0: It's a changing world, isn't it? And you just have to obviously call things as they develop.
1: Not exactly a ringing endorsement, was it? That was Andy Burnham, who refused to say whether he trusts Donald Trump after his first phone call with the US president. With this, will this sour relations before they've even really started? Also,
2: we'll take power out of here and carry it into every postcode in the land.
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5: Good growth in every postcode, hope in every heart.
1: What does that even mean? Well, we're a week into the Burnham era today. We've had projected tax giveaways on energy bills and the hospital.
6: Britain's News Channel.
7: No matter the state it's in, this is our nation. Join me, Jake Rees-Mogg.
1: Right, Andy Burnham's first week in the job. And an Islamist extremist who drove into the crowd at Berlin's Pride Festival has been shot dead by the police. Good riddance. It's time that we had the difficult but necessary conversations about Islamist extremism both in Europe and in this country. Also,
8: but he's giving talk some space. He's giving it a little bit of room.
1: Well, some respite for Iran after President Trump paused strikes against the Islamic Republic. There are staggering reports that the offensive was paused owing to a shortage of US missiles. Just what are the implications for the US military strategy going forward? And
9: this is the law, and they need to stop pushing faulty guidance into schools and hospitals.
1: I thought we were past the gender ideology madness, but obviously not. It's being reported that a UK police force is putting biological men in women's cells. We'll be having a lively debate about that. And finally, I'm Will Kingston. This is Late Show Live.

0: Welcome back to The Late Show Live, ladies and gentlemen. Joining me in London, my panel, my Saturday Five sparring partner, Kai Wilshaw, and GB News contributor, and the dream of WASPy women everywhere, Paul Cox. And in Washington, D.C., senior research fellow at the Heritage Foundation, Simon Hankinson, and communication strategist, Dan Reen. Thank you once again for joining me, team. Let's go to Andy Burnham. His first week in office has just drawn to a close, and he appears to be enjoying an early bounce in the polls. He's already announced a raft of measures aimed at helping people with the cost of living, including a VAT cut on energy bills, a cap on bus fares, business rate cuts for pubs, and a pledge to end rough sleeping. But the Tories and some internal division in the Labor Party have questioned how many of these policies are actually funded. So do Andy Burnham's policies add up? Has he struck a chord with the public, or does he just have a slicker communication operation? With me now to discuss, Labor commentator Simon Nash and activist and campaigner Jess Kane. Jess, I'll start with you. How much of this, good to see you both, how much of this is genuine change for the country and how much of it is just lipstick on a pig?
1: I think this is just utter cobblers. You know, I think what we have seen is that there was a total shift needed in policy direction. There was no need to actually swap prime ministers in the first place, clearly. And this whole shift in policy direction is just to save Labour's skin altogether. But really, what have we got going on here? We've got a promise of 300,000 council homes to be built, council and social affordable homes to be built over the next 10 years, to be funded with £39 billion. But we don't know how realistic that is. In fact, I would go as far to say that's not realistic at all. That is something Andy Burnham has said within 5 minutes of becoming Prime Minister. And that is a totally unrealistic policy, because local authorities are not equipped to build that amount of homes with a mere £39 billion funding. That's about £130,000 per home. That is one of the first policies that I think is just nonsense.
0: Simon, your response?
2: Well, I mean, ambition is important, and then working out the detail later is okay. He wants to build more social housing. To have that ambition is the most important thing. Working out the finances later, I think is absolutely fine. I mean, he's got plans on rough sleeping as well. And, you know, getting the economy going again will, God willing, provide more tax revenue. He's looking at giving business rate cuts to pubs to stop them closing. He's getting rid of the national insurance increases for younger people, which should boost business and therefore provide more tax revenue and therefore provide more money for the social housing ambitions. And secondly, there might be ways of building social housing which are cheaper. You say £139,000 per house. Well, you could do that. You know, you get these kind of shipping container buildings, you get these kind of houses that are built in factories and then just kind of dumped on the ground.
1: So we want our young people to live in boxes, sorry.
2: Well, I mean, we all live in boxes. I live in an apartment and it's not too bad. It's a box shape. I mean, actual shipping containers, yeah, that would be not great if it's just one shipping container. But there are these kind of houses which are built in factories. I mean, when I was in Southampton University, a new halls of residence was being built and it was built off site and basically sort of stacked up in boxes. It was actually very nice accommodation, well insulated. And then, of course, you plug in the water and the electricity. That's a cheap way of doing it. Like, why not? I mean, people lived in prefab houses after World War II. Made of asbestos, and they're actually okay to live in, and they lasted for 50 years. Is a way of providing home. This is council housing. This is kind of a step on in your life, not a permanent solution.
1: Sorry, are you saying, oh, it's totally acceptable for people who live in social housing and council housing to live somewhere with asbestos?
0: No, look, I will leave that one to one side. For the record, I'm not advocating, GB News isn't advocating the use of asbestos in modern building practices, but I take your general point, Simon. But more generally still on Burnham's first week, Jess, the arguments for the Burnham measures around the economy, particularly those VAT changes and support for pubs, is good, but does it really really go far enough, or is it just nice little bits of window dressing to distract from the fact that he can't make the structural changes that the economy really needs?
2: Well, I think this is something
0: to... I'll go to Jess before going to you, Simon.
1: Well, the fact is that so many pubs have already closed. What was it, 2 a day under Rachel Reeves as Chancellor or something I read? We barely have any pubs left. So at this point, what is he saving? You know, there's no nightclubs left, barely any pubs. Everywhere I see, they're all closed. And all of
0: these... Do you think Burnham's measures will help?
1: No, I don't, because also his tax cuts or whatever, what are they really going to do in terms of energy? What, 90 pence a week? Wow. My energy bill has gone up about £5 a week. So what's that going to be? £4.30, you know, I'm still spending over. This is not helping whatsoever. He's dressing it up to be way bigger economic intervention than it really is.
0: Simon?
2: Well, I mean, 5% is a lot. If you're spending £1,000 a year, then 5% is £50 a year, and that's significant for most people. And it's on average £92 a year per household if you take off that 5% VAT. So that is significant. Then if you add other measures on top of that.
1: I think it's significant for bargain hunters.
2: Well, you know, every little helps, as one supermarket says. So, I mean, it does make a difference. And if you add that up to other savings and potentially other benefits and other, you know, increase in wages, then that is significant for the average household. And that's something he's aiming towards. I mean, it'd be great if he said, look, 100% discount on your electricity. I mean, that'd be wonderful, wouldn't it? But we're living in the real world and it is about compromise. I mean, there are talks about wealth taxes and land taxes and things. Maybe that will increase the revenue for the government, and then they will be able to subsidise your energy bill even more. Or maybe they'll stop supermarkets guzzling electricity with open door fridges and this kind of nonsense. There'll be more electricity.
0: It could just mean more rich people leave the country, but time will tell. I want to get your thoughts quickly, Simon, again, on what has gone unsaid, in my view, and that is on immigration, which has been the defining political policy area of the last decade, if not more. Do you think it is conspicuous that there hasn't been a focus on immigration from Andy Burnham?
2: Well, I do, but I think, you know, he has only been in the job for 1 week, so I think we need to give him a chance. I do think in terms of the Labour government, I do think if they want to stop reform, and I think we do, if they sort out the illegal boats problem very quickly, they could do that. And I mean, it's not beyond the wit of man to do that. Cover the French coast in drones and have sort of police on motorbikes to stop the boats before they leave the coast. That would make the migrants safe. And they will fix it. I don't know how he's going to do that.
0: Yes, final word.
1: How are they going to do that if they're already siphoning off, what, how many millions of pounds to fund Number 10 North? Really, the main issue that Andy Burnham should be focusing on straight away with fixing in his premiership is immigration. It's the most pivotal issue in Britain right now, yet he's not mentioned it once. What a disgrace.
0: Yeah, we've got to leave it there, but fascinating conversation. Simon, Jess, thank you both for your time. Go to my panel now, and I'll go back to that original question that I posed before we started going on about asbestos-related matters as important as they are. And I'll start with you, and that is, how do we rate the first week of Andy Burnham's prime ministership, Paul? And specifically, I'm going to ask for a letter rating and then your thoughts.
3: Well, I mean, what have we seen? There's been no substance at all. I know what he thinks of Port Scratchings. I know that he thinks there's going to be growth in every postcode. I know that he likes the Smiths. I know that he quotes lots of Manchester bands and locations, even though he's a Scouser.
0: Can I drop you there, though? Because in fairness to him, we have heard about a VAT cut on energy bills. We've heard about the bus fares cap. We've heard about business rate cuts for pubs. There have been things there.
4: Homelessness.
0: Well, that's vibesy, but those other three things are proper policy.
4: Okay. No, ending homelessness is not vibesy.
0: I want to hear... No, it's vibesy until you actually do it. Paul, you go.
3: Well, that's an interesting point, actually, because Simon Nash, who is a brilliant parody character, by the way, I assume that was an actor, he said, ambition now, details later. Well, that's okay, but you will be measured by ambition. So if you are, this comes back to the point I want to make. Whatever Andy Burnham says now, no matter how, what music he plays in the background as he says it, he will be held to it. And if he doesn't get it right, we'll be pointed to number 10 up north and going, that's where you wasted your money, mate. And we don't care what you think about pork scratchings. And it'll just become known as bungling Andy Burnham.
0: So what's your report card grade for his first week?
3: D.
0: D. Kai, report card grade and then your comments.
5: A. Look, politics is a lot about momentum, and I think what he wanted to achieve, on the basis of what I think he would have wanted to achieve in his first week, I think he gets an A. He's announced, yes, some retail offers on policy, some simple, easy wins that you say is within the dressing, but for many people, actually, if it helps them, they'll say, all right, he has our backs, he cares, and then it begins, and then the long road begins to the tough decisions, right? Things like the budget in the autumn will be the point where we realise what action he's going to take on those tough decisions, right? It's not right to let those really serious things trouble your first week, not least because he doesn't have the detail, because he doesn't have the civil service behind him until this week, right? So I think on the basis that he needs a mood change, needs to be defined by his values, not by his constraints in the way that Starmer was, and in the sense that he wants to fulfill some hope that some people saw in him before as a candidate, I think on those measures he's good.
0: Dan, I'll go to you in the UK, in DC. You probably haven't been following the specifics of Burnham's first week as much as the London panel, but a question more generally on communication strategy, in that it does appear there's been a very conscious and very deliberate effort to change the tone of communications from Number 10. Again, it's more personable, it's more fun, it's more, I would suggest, trivial, but do you think this type of more, I guess, modern communication will work?
6: Well, it's going to have to in some way, shape, or form, or it's going to be a miserable failure. You know, I wish I could be measured on ambition when I go to the bank or go to a restaurant or go talk to a boss or a client. But in the real world, we have to be measured on other things, being success, being funding, being budgets, being security. So in this case, he's proposing a lot of things, but, you know, you can't save the world if you can't pay the rent. And so there's going to be a lot of things that are going to either come true and be successful, or unfortunately will be a blunder. So I think it's going to be when the rubber meets the road and a lot of these programs start to get funded or begin and they aren't as successful as we hope that he would achieve, it's going to spell disaster, I think.
0: Can't save the world if you can't pay the rent. What a great summary of where we stand in British politics today. And Simon, the reality is that this country is pretty much maxed out when it comes to taxation. I can't see this government having the appetite for real spending cuts. And so the question must be asked that how much can Burnham really do given those two constraining forces?
7: Yeah, I mean, that's what occurs to me. I was a teacher for many years, and you could have a class full of super talented kids, you get some pretty good results at the end of the year. You have a class full of thick kids, you could do your absolute best to raise them up as high as they can go, but they're not all going to get into Oxbridge. If you're sitting at the poker table and you've got a busted flush, I think that's where Andy Burnham is. It's not his fault, but he's holding terrible cards. The British economy hasn't grown in about 25 years. He's trying to cut taxes. He has to find the money from somewhere. The same time he's trying to fund defense to levels not seen in a generation. Yeah, I don't see how any magician could pull that rabbit out of a hat, frankly.
0: Well, to your earlier point, it really does depend how many DEI boxes those students could tick as to whether or not they would get into Oxbridge, but that's potentially a story for another day. Let's go on now. We'll go to geopolitics and the Middle East. Major combat operations in Iran have been paused by Donald Trump after he was warned that America was running low on missiles. The president called off strikes on the Islamic Republic over the weekend after officials warned of shortages, particularly interceptor missiles used to defend American bases from Iranian missile and drone attacks. Sources also say the pause will allow more time and space for peace talks to continue. What are the implications of these startling updates for US strategy in the Middle East going forward? With me now, friend of the show, Lisa Daftari, editor-in-chief of The Foreign Desk. Lisa, great to see you once again. If this story turns out to be true, and really there are resource constraints which are now impacting US military strategy, That's a damning indictment on the current armed forces and a blow to American prestige.
1: A damning indictment by mainstream media. You don't say.
0: We may be having some issues there with Lisa's comms. We will try and get back to her. I'm not quite sure actually whether or not she was about to firmly agree with me or firmly disagree with me there. But I think it was definitely firm in one way or another. So that will leave you on tenterhooks, and we do get her back. But let's go to the panel in DC in the meantime. Simon, I'll pose the same question to you, and that is, if again this is the case that military strategy was not being dictated by the war objectives, but it was being dictated by the fact that we're running low on missiles, that's, needless to say, a big problem.
7: Yes, and I would hate to, you know, every time I see a rumor of stuff that's leaked or reported, I take it with a giant pinch of salt. I don't think the U.S. is down to its last bullet or missile. We always have reserves. We're a pretty well-furnished military. But it's possible constraints like that are a factor. You look at the cost of a Patriot battery, it's like $1 billion. You're talking $8 million a missile. These are expensive munitions, and there are limits to how many we can produce in a month. So that's going to be a factor, particularly as we're looking at really, you know, low quality, cheap drones from Turkey and other countries that they're able to field that have to be countered by much more expensive munitions coming out of the U.S.
0: And so, just to follow up there, what specifically was Pete Hegseth asking for from Congress this week?
7: I think this week they're asking to fund what they've spent so far. I know the Pentagon budget this year was the biggest it's been in history. It was over $1 trillion. But this war, or whatever we're calling it, conflict, extended conflict, was not budgeted for. So it's at least, I think, $37 billion. And I believe the ask is for 80, but don't quote me on that.
0: Dan, on the messaging to the American public, the war has declined in popularity since Trump announced it. That probably in some respects is unsurprising. But now, does that mean that the political pressure with midterms coming up means that he will be under more and more pressure to just get to some sort of conclusion regardless of what the end outcome looks like?
6: Yes, absolutely. I think that we could all benefit from an exit ramp at this point. And so when it comes to what we're talking about, whether we're running out of missiles or not, not only a grain of salt or a pinch of salt, but I take that with a salt mine, there's a lot of propaganda out there, and we don't necessarily know what to believe and what not to believe. But yes, it is becoming a very inconvenient situation when it comes to gas prices and energy prices, the inflation that's resulting, and politically, it is unpopular. But to those that it's politically unpopular to, I would ask, what is the alternative? A nuclear Iran, an Iran that controls the Strait of Hormuz? These are unacceptable things that are out there. And so when it comes to the messaging that's out there, yes, it may be an unpopular conflict, and there may be some short-term pain that the American people and, frankly, the globe is asked to endure. But the alternatives here are far too dangerous. We finally have some leadership that's willing to take on the Iranian regime that we haven't seen before. Well, so Dan, I think this is important that that gets communicated.
0: Dan, I think that's a false dichotomy, though, because I don't think the alternatives are a nuclear Iran or a conflict as such. For example, you could have had another variation of Operation Midnight Fury and then regular six-monthly, yearly mow-the-lawn exercises where you just bomb the hell out of their nuclear capabilities and hope that that is enough to ensure that they can never actually get nuclear capacity. So some would argue that would have been a better strategy than a conflict, full-blown conflict.
6: Right, but we've seen that movie before. We've seen that movie over and over again, and it hasn't worked. We have a cycle now with real leadership that's breaking that cycle, because every agreement that's ever been had with the Iranians has been one where they've either cheated or they've ignored. And so at this point, we now have some leadership where we can try to break that cycle, where we don't have to go back every few years to bomb, where we don't have to go back and wonder what's happening out there with more inspections, and we can actually have a Middle East that's much more stable and find a pathway toward toward a longer lasting peace. I mean, we've dealt with this problem for more than 40, almost 50 years. And so now it's time to actually deal with it for the long term. Again, I know it's not popular and I know it might seem like a false dichotomy, but at the same time, let's try something different. Let's try to see some real leadership there versus kicking the can and doing the same thing over and over again.
0: Okay, we have Lisa back on the line. Let's go to her now. This is Lisa Daftari, Editor-in-Chief of The Foreign Desk. Lisa, before you cut out, I got the sense you were about to either firmly agree with me or very firmly disagree with me, but I actually wasn't sure which way you'd go. So when I said that if it is true that the pause in this conflict was as a result of capacity restraints, that would be a huge blow to American military prestige.
8: Well, you said huge blow, and I said mainstream media framing it as a huge blow to American prestige, you don't say. Look, this has to be taken with a grain of salt. Do I actually believe that the United States is running out of weapons to tackle the Iran regime? Absolutely not. We've gone through about half of our supplies. So we're talking about defense missiles, and that helps our allies in the region as well. But this is more to be prudent. Perhaps Donald Trump is trying to pump the brakes once again. We're up against the midterms. We're up against our own domestic pressures here. This is not a popular war that hasn't been communicated well. But that doesn't mean that we're going to frame this in a way to say that the United States doesn't have the proper missiles and capabilities. Maybe we need to be prudent in case we get involved in a second conflict, like, for example, with China. We need to be absolutely sure that we can tackle two conflicts at once. And if that's the case, then I don't think that these headlines are actually true. But Will, to your point about mowing the lawn every so often, I just want to say this. How long are we going to go with saying that the Iran regime is around the corner from a bomb, that they're months away, that they're weeks away, that they're a year away? At what point do we no longer have the ability to mow the lawn, but have to deal with an announcement that the Iran regime is absolutely a nuclear power? And I believe that that is much, it's truly right around the corner. I think it's something that is on the horizon. And if we let them stay in power, that will be the forever war that we will have to deal with. So for those who believe that this is in vain, or this is a forever war, or this will require boots on the ground, that's not the case. I mean, we are dealing with this in a very myopic sense, that it's either, you know, let them get the bomb, or we have to just, you know, back off and you know, surrender. And I don't think that that's an option for us in terms of our homeland security. We're not doing this as a gift to the Israelis or to the Saudis or to the Iranians themselves, although all of the above will benefit. But we're doing this because the Iran regime has proven time and time again since 1979 that every dollar they get, they will put into this Death to America plan, whether it's through their proxies, through their missiles, through their drones, through their nuclear program. We just can't take that chance.
0: Look, I agree with all of that, as you know, in the conversations we've had in the past. At the same time, I only wish that he had gone and would go further in actually getting to a firm resolution. But it sounds like that requires a level of blood and treasure, which the president is not willing to give up.
8: Not necessarily, Will. Not necessarily. I think the one tactical option that's still on the table, and if the Israelis get involved, we even have even more intelligence from them, is to go after personnel over infrastructure. Once you start going after the IRGC and the Basij, we're talking about second, third, fourth tier, because they are that deep into their militias. There are thousands and thousands of them. Then you start seeing defections at scale. That's when you start seeing weapons on the side of the people. You have military and organizational know-how on the side of the people. That will be the tipping point that I've been waiting for. And I think that the United States shouldn't have stopped Israel in the 12-day war back in June last year. And they shouldn't have stopped Israel in this war as they were going down the list of personnel, killing a few here and there, Khamenei, now it's Mujtaba, now it's this one, now it's that one. It's not going to do anything for us. All we saw is personnel change. If we want to see real change, we have to go after them wholesale, the way they went after the Iranian people in January. They have the appetite to keep going. They want to stay in power. We know that. They will do everything. They will stay until they fire off their very last missile. And we have to understand that and have the appetite and the patience to combat that. Patience.
0: Well, he's hoping. Lisa, great to chat to you as always. Thanks for your time.
8: Thank you.
0: Paul. Paul, I'll go to you in London. Your reflections on this story, as we have heard from multiple people now, sounds like a truckload of salt should be taken with this. I don't think the American military is going broke anytime soon, but it does point to wider concerns about this conflict, and the fact that these stories are even in the public domain suggests that it is not going quite the way that Trump would like it to go.
3: Yeah, it's really interesting because up until recently, let's just say up until the end of the 20th century, we talked about dichotomy earlier. The dichotomy was about shared interest, which generally meant that people of the UK, people of Europe, people of the United States of America shared the same interest, which is why we were allies in World War II and obviously in World War I previous to that. Now, the dichotomy is not about shared interest because the enemy is within. The enemy sits within each of those countries. So there are people on the political left in the US that would like to see America and Donald Trump fail, specifically Donald Trump, because they don't see Donald Trump as the American president. They see him as the president of Donald Trump's America, which is different in their mind. And for some reason, they've got it into their heads that Iran shouldn't be attacked. I agree with Dan, who, by the way, is the first time I work with you, Dan. Very good. You're up there with Simon. You and Simon as a pairing. What a team. We are very lucky tonight. But what I would say is that I agree with Dan on this. That if you're going in, if you're going to stay on the pot, then do the best job on that pot you can possibly do. Because getting on and off the pot is not going to work for anybody.
0: I'm glad you're not going to extend on that that metaphor, Paul. Thank you for that.
5: Get off the pot.
0: Kai, your thoughts?
5: I don't know what the American left has to do with this story specifically. Look, yes, take it with a pinch of salt, but of course, America is not unassailable. It's difficult for any country to go from a non-war posture to a full-blown war as the Iranian president sees it. Of course, it's not necessarily how Donald Trump would like us to see it. There's also reports in The Telegraph a few days ago that the Pentagon is hiding the scale of missile shortages from its defense secretary, Pete Hegseth, that a culture of silence around the stockpiles, which are closely guarded, by the way, those numbers, means that an accurate assessment of where the US stands at the minute is difficult to make. Look, I really do wonder where this is going. I think many people are wondering that too. The problem where you're fighting a military theocracy that has been planning for all-out war for decades, as we've heard, is that it has strategies to keep going for many, many years. And I worry that that is the situation we find ourselves in, that this is a war where the objective of Iran is merely survival, and that it's very difficult to fight a battle with a country that can accept that.
0: Simon, Kai is wondering where this war is going. Educate him for me, please.
7: And we've been doing this a while now. We've been doing this a long time, and I still don't have any quick answers. You know, like, I'm with Dan. In the beginning, I thought we were the dog took a dump on the carpet, and 40 years later, we're slapping it on the nose. So, you know, the lesson
3: There's
7: was
3: no
7: a bit
3: need
7: late
3: for me.
7: In coming. you know, Iran had to be taught that they can't get away with literal murder and sponsoring terrorism and kidnapping diplomats and blowing up buildings full of Marines and on and on and on. There's political realities. There's the history of Vietnam and Afghanistan and Iraq and the other wars that the United States is engaged in that people my age remember. So this is a tightrope that the administration is walking to accomplish a very important goal of making sure Iran doesn't have nuclear weapons and isn't a sponsor of worldwide terrorism, but at the same time not getting sucked into what Lyndon Johnson got sucked into in the 60s.
0: Yeah. Dan, we keep hearing from Trump, you know, the war's going incredibly well. We've even heard him declare victory at various points. I'm not sure the American people are buying that necessarily. What would be your advice to him on the appropriate messaging on this campaign?
6: Well, one thing that Trump hardly ever does that I wish he would do more of is to underpromise and overachieve. That's really the mark of really good leaders. And Trump is an overpromiser and wants to go out there and talk about these things as if they're already accomplished. We do have some issues here. This is, you know, getting into what some people might term a forever war, something that no one from either side wants to see. So Trump needs to be able to message his off-ramp here in a way that that achieves the victory that we need to achieve. That would be a non-nuclear Iran and an Iran that does not have the ability to fund a terrorism. So whether that is through the military might of the United States, whether that's through economic strangulation of the Iranian regime, or whether that's through some diplomacy, I think that's one of the three paths that we're going to see as an end result. And hopefully that's sooner versus later. Trump needs to manage this timeline much better than he has been.
0: Well, this is a story we will continue to discuss on The Late Show Live in the days and weeks ahead. Still ahead on the show this evening, however.
9: This is the law, and they need to stop pushing faulty guidance into schools and hospitals.
0: We had that Supreme Court ruling, but gender ideology madness continues. It's being reported that a UK police force is putting biological men in women's cells. We'll be discussing that on The Late Show Live, only on The People's Channel, GB News.
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11: Hello there, good morning. Welcome to your GB News weather update from the Met Office. Fewer showers around compared to what we had yesterday. Still very dry across much of England and Wales. Not only that, but we're also going to see temperatures climb through the early part of this week. For now, though, mostly dry for many areas. Some sunshine across much of the east. Clouding over from the west through the course of the morning. Just a few showers filtering through. But actually, most of these easing away by the afternoon. So mostly dry day ahead for many areas. Some fairly decent sunny spells across much of England and Wales, certainly towards the south. This is where we'll see the best of the temperatures, highs of around 26 degrees Celsius, but even further north, high is widely in the low 20s, so still feeling warm in the brightness. Then to finish off the day, across many eastern areas of Scotland, it should be mostly dry, but there will still be some showers pushing in from the west, filtering through at times. Similar across Northern Ireland, some showers before some longer spells of rain just start to edge their way in further west. Some drizzly showers perhaps across northwest England and parts of Wales, but still very dry for many areas. Through the overnight period, we'll start to see a bit of a north-south split in our weather, turning very unsettled towards the northwest with some spells of rain pushing their way northeastwards. This will start to turn quite heavy for some areas during the early parts of the morning. Once again, a mix of cloud, and it's likely the clearest skies will be across the far southeast. But for most, it's a slightly warmer night to come, especially across southern areas of England and Wales. Now on Tuesday, quite a lot of rain around towards the north. This will gradually push its way northeastward, still with some heavy areas of rain at times, eventually clearing for much of Northern Ireland, northern parts of England and Scotland. So brighter here by the afternoon, bar a few showers. But towards the south of this, it's still another dry day with some sunny spells by the afternoon. Temperatures higher compared to what we'll have today as well, pushing into the high 20s, if not the low 20s, across the north.
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0: Welcome back to The Late Show Live. Well, more gender ideology madness for you, sadly, ladies and gentlemen. A police force has been accused of ignoring the law by allowing biological men to be placed in women's cells. According to the Telegraph, the official policy of Staffordshire Police states that detainees may be placed in accommodation consistent with their gender identity. It goes against last year's ruling from the Supreme Court, which stated that sex refers to biological sex, the implication being that biological men can't use women's spaces. Staff in the force are also being trained on inclusivity and proper pronoun use. I'm shocked. Let's go to my panel in London. Paul, this was the front page of the Telegraph coming to you in the morning. And again, what they've said in response here is, let me get to this. They've told the Telegraph, this is Staffordshire Police, by the way, that detainees were not put at risk as they were kept in separate cells and that searching decisions were made on an individual basis in compliance with the law. What I would suggest, even if there is separation between men and women, it still goes to show that there is at least one police force in this country, and I would suggest many others, who are still buying into the gender ideology cult in a way which they shouldn't.
3: Yeah, there's a contradiction in the stories. The headline is different to the substance of the story. That's not the first time I've seen that in my commentary career. But there should be a very simple answer to this. When the fella says, I'm a woman, I need to go into the women's cell, you say, no, you're not, on the account of your testicles. And that's the end of the discussion, and we move on.
0: Yep. Yep. Well, look, again, that... It is funny because, again, biological reality is the single most simple thing that possibly, you know, in simple, to use that word again, dichotomy, that human beings have, but it has been overcomplicated by left-wing nutters. Kai, as a left-wing nutter, how can you explain this?
5: The explanation, Will, is that actually what that ruling showed is that in certain services, like in the police, like in rape shelters and so on, those organisations are the right places to make the right arrangements, specific arrangements. And I think, actually, that based on this article, so we're talking about intimate body searches and we're talking about the accommodation in custody, on those two things, this police force is taking the right approach, which is, frankly, it looks like a case-by-case approach on the custody.
0: Should we give some context to the viewers?
5: Because at the minute you're making out that this is some sort of madness, but and actually it makes total sense.
0: No, but it's misleading because it's not up to them to make that decision. The Supreme Court said that they need to treat sex as a matter of biological reality, not a matter of their particular gender's opinion or their gender personality.
5: The Supreme Court ruling gives license for organisations to release guidance that is in line with what works for them in whatever sector they operate in.
0: What was the point of the court?
5: I would argue that a judge or indeed a television commentator is not the right person to be deciding what guidance a police force should be using. This police force has decided that for their own. That is their purview, and frankly, it's none of your business. And shall we go into the detail?
0: Because no, but before
5: I think
0: you
5: the
0: do
5: detail
0: it,
5: stands up to the story.
0: Before
5: actually.
0: You do, are you literally just saying, well, for decisions that judges don't make in this country, well, you can say, well, I just don't think you're the right person to make that decision, so I'm going to disregard it?
5: Well, the Staffordshire Police Force made lots of these decisions based on what the National Police Chiefs Council have done in terms of revising their guidance based on the Supreme Court ruling. This is entirely compliant with the law, what these guidances show.
0: Did you see how much money the police forces across this country are spending on DEI?
5: Can I take this as you don't want to get into the detail of the article, presumably, but you just want to waffle on about
0: generalisation. Enlighten me.
5: Trans searching. So searching of intimate body parts should be carried out by police officers, apparently, with the same biological sex as the detained person. That makes sense, right? But if they have a full gender recognition certificate, so if they have changed sex, then they're using their gender identity. That person becomes a woman. However, in law, you can with a gender recognition certificate. You should brush up on your gender identity. That person becomes a woman. However, in law, you can with a gender recognition certificate. You should brush up on your law, I think.

0: In being searched intimately. Second thing is the custody arrangements, and here it's even clearer for me, right? Everybody's detained in individual cells, exercise yards are used one at a time, and the shower arrangements are also done one at a time. So in what world, in what planet, does it matter what cell they go into based on their gender or sex identity, Will? I ask you that.
1: It's the same thing as pronouns, mate, by suggesting that you can make the decision as to which particular cell you choose to go into, whether a male or a female cell, based off whether you think you're male and female, you are indulging this ideology. You're indulging what is ultimately a delusion.
0: So
1: this is the problem.
0: So police forces should...
1: I want to pause it there.
0: Because they have a safeguarding duty, much more than a duty to indulge or not indulge in certain ideologies.
1: How did that safeguarding duty go in Scotland, in Scottish prisons, when men were allowed in women's prisons?
0: That was in 2017, and they changed the guidance after that,
1: Dan, I'll go to you to get the perspective from across the pond on this gender ideology stuff.
2: Well, we've had similar issues when it comes to men wanting to play in women's sports. And so it comes down to, we cannot deny biological realities to help to reassure an ideological theory that is just plain wrong. So when it comes down to it, we should not be allowing women to be victimized, perhaps, by someone that would be going into a cell or into a group that is where they could be essentially victimized. I mean, this is about the safety not only of the people that are being detained, but the people who are already detained who are there. So it's a matter of not allowing people of mixed genders to be in the same areas here. So it's a biological issue. It's not a political one, in my opinion. And so what it comes down to is one that we have to embrace the biological realities and let the ideological stuff go on. And these folks need to follow the law as the Supreme Court has laid it out.
1: Yeah. Simon, your thoughts?
3: Look, I wrote two whole chapters on gender ideology in my book, and my favorite story was a Canadian guy who made a hobby of suing spas that would not wax his meat and two veg, I'll say, on television, and won because Canada has gone so far down this woke madness road. At some point, I think we were all trying to be nice, and I'm sure Kai wants to be nice to people and not make anyone feel upset, but the bottom line is you have to accept some biological reality in life. And, you know, prison, being arrested is not a pleasant experience. We can get it over with. We can respect people's privacy, keep them isolated. But at the end of the day, you shouldn't expect women to have to search a dude and vice versa.
1: Yeah. Let's go to Staffordshire Police, who have said it is incorrect to suggest that custody arrangements place detainees at risk. All detainees are accommodated in individual cells with their own toilet and hand washing facilities. Exercise yards are used by one detainee at a time, and shower arrangements are managed to prevent contact, between detainees. In relation to searches, our officers and staff act in accordance with applicable legislation, national policing guidance, and force policy. Where there is any dispute regarding a detainee's sex, searches are conducted according to the detainee's biological sex. Well, let's go on to an inside story in tomorrow's papers. This is from The Telegraph, who are reporting the D-Day beaches of Normandy have been declared a UNESCO World Heritage Site. The special status covers the five beaches used for the invasion: Omaha, Utah, Sword, Gold, and Juno, where more than 150,000 troops came ashore in 1944. It became a defining moment in the Allies' campaign to defeat the Nazis. There's been an 18-year campaign for the beaches to be designated as heritage sites. The UNESCO committee said they symbolically commemorate the immense human sacrifice that was made to overthrow an entrenched authoritarian occupation of Europe. Last month marked 82 years since the D-Day landings, lest we forget. Paul, I think this is a great news story. I also note there's a really good movie. I saw a trailer the other day for the predictions for the weather for D-Day and the implications that had for planning.
0: Oh, yeah.
1: With Brendan Fraser. I've forgotten what it's going to be called, but I can't wait to see it. Anyway, more directly on the UNESCO story, what do you make of it?
4: Yeah, of course I support this. I mean, D-Day was planned from Southwark, which is just a stone's throw from where I grew up, which is behind Portsdown Hill. Portsdown Hill oversees as a natural landmark, oversees Portsmouth Harbour. I grew up in Portsmouth, most of our viewers know that. I'm very proud of our Allied victory on those beaches

0: at the end of World War II. I mean, imagine if it was World War II now. People, there'd be human rights lawyers stepping in on behalf of the Nazis, and the D-Day would be seen as an invasion. We'd all be on air discussing whether we should have invaded or whether, you know, we should have blown Dresden up, and Kai would be on air going, well, Hitler was a good artist and a pretty good orator. I don't know what the problem is.
1: That is outrageous.
2: I will, for the record, say I do not believe Kai to be an apologist for Hitler. He's got many questionable qualities. I don't believe, having worked with him for some time, that is one of them. But Paul, I get your sentiment. Certainly get your sentiment. Go on.
0: And no, back to the story. I don't know why Kai's so outraged. It's exactly what he says in the break. I believe this is...
2: Just because he won't bring a defamation case against you, you know, it doesn't mean necessarily that we should make it the attempt. But anyway, go on.
0: Okay, all right. Okay. Look, this is a fantastic thing. I'm very pleased it's happening, and it should be remembered because these beaches are the places on which our freedom that we now enjoy were fought and won.
2: Simon, there is a serious point here, and again, I think everyone on the panel would no doubt acknowledge this to be a good thing, but I am worried that young people today are forgetting the importance of D-Day and forgetting about the sacrifice that so many Americans, so many Brits, so many Australians made both in World War II. This is one way, perhaps, of trying to re-enliven that history, but I remain very concerned that that those memories are slowly fading, particularly amongst the young.
3: Look, it's just a fact of life. You know, I'm of the generation, my grandfathers and great uncles all fought in World War II, but my children, you know, that's not a memory for them. They never met anyone who was in the Holocaust. And we have short memories. We're the TikTok generation. We have, you know, 5 seconds worth of attention we put on anything. So I think it's a good step. UNESCO has had some scandals in the past, or at least they've chosen to recognize things that perhaps I don't think are all that significant, but the D-Day beaches I visited myself a few years back, they're very well preserved, by the way, so I'm not sure how much this adds in terms of resources or what it can really do to increase young people's knowledge of history, but it can't be a bad thing, can it?
2: Yeah. Dan?
4: No, absolutely. I mean, the fact that there's so much history there, the planning, the execution, the follow-up, what it meant, how it was executed, I mean, it's an amazing story all around, and it's a story that deserves to be told over and over and over again, and that's really the only way we're going to be able to get young people to understand the history or otherwise be doomed to repeat it. So I do think that this is a good thing. I don't think that there's anyone out there that could necessarily disagree with it. So yes, it's a great way to honor those who served and a great way to bring more patriotism about to all of the allies.
2: Yeah, well, you mentioned patriotism. There was a really shocking poll that came, well, shocking but unsurprising poll that came out in the Telegraph only 3 days ago, which said that only 6% of Britons would take up arms to defend the UK today. And again, I worry about the future of this country when so few people would take up arms to fight in that way. Let's go to The Guardian, another inside story. They're reporting Ed Miliband, Britain's foreign secretary, will announce that he is going to put the climate crisis and overseas development at the heart of UK international relations. His announcement comes as fires continue to devastate the swathes of France and Spain after Scotland called for military aid to tackle a blaze that engulfed the Cairngorms. Have I got that right, Kai? The Cairngorms. And as conditions approaching drought across England and parts of Wales. Miliband's announcement will send a clear message that while net zero policies continue to be debated in the UK, the Foreign Office will always drive climate action. Kai, what do you make of this?
5: It's continuity desnes, isn't it? As I agree with Paul, actually, what Paul said earlier, and Jacob Rees-Mogg has said on this channel, and many others have said, actually, which is that the foreign secretary role in Britain nowadays is less and less important to what we consider it. You know, we see it as a great office of state, to think about some of the amazing holders of that office in the past. But actually, in reality, so much of the real diplomacy that matters happens from the Prime Minister's office. Right from number 10, and I think it's sort of quite clever, isn't it, for him to put Ed Miliband in the foreign secretary role, allow him to add a bit of his own spin on it and push for climate action while the real stuff, the real hard stuff, is given to Andy Burnham. And I do think it is a time, by the way, for the hard realities of foreign, of geopolitics to strike home in Britain. Donald Trump has shown how you can effectively use hard power. I think we've been so squeamish about that in recent years. I mean, many people have. It's we're having a resurgence of hard power generally, but I think we need to be a bit more bolshy and a bit more muscular or aggressive, you might say, in our foreign policy.
2: Paul, there was instinctively a sigh of relief when we saw that Ed Miliband would no longer be net zero secretary, but that was followed by perhaps trepidation, because by all accounts, the new net zero and, well, the formal title is Secretary of State for Energy Security and Net Zero, Miatta Fambula, is apparently even more of an extremist on this stuff than Miliband is. So I don't think we're going to be seeing any significant policy changes on the drive towards net zero, although perhaps just trying to get there quicker, which is what she is on the record as having said in the past.
0: Yeah, well, she's not going to achieve it, so this is all going to be ambition again. Mm. And like Dan said earlier, if only we could all go to the bank and say, I've got loads of ambition, can you bankroll it, please? And in this situation, the people of the UK are being asked to bankroll this ambition. It's going to be very interesting for her to justify Ed Miliband flying all over the world to tell people not to fly all over the world, which is going to make a bit of a mockery of everything that he's doing, I think. I said earlier it was 1-0 Andy Burnham. He's got Miliband out of the UK. He won't be in London too often. He'll be off flying around saying, hi, I'm Ed Miliband. I can't eat bacon sandwiches, but would you like for me to tell you all about net zero? And that'll keep him occupied until they're out of office.
2: Kyle, just going quickly, your thoughts on Miatta Fambula. Are there any reasons for optimism with her?
5: Yes, I think so. Andy Burnham said before he became Prime Minister that everybody who would join his cabinet, he would essentially say, look, I've got strong ideas about what I want to change from the Keir Starmer government, and they'll be following that. And I think what we've seen so far is an indication that he's willing to open up Jackdaw and Rosebank oil fields, that he wants to restart new drilling licenses, perhaps in the North Sea. Look, Miatta Fambula will ultimately have to dance to the tune of the Prime Minister, and a Prime Minister who, finally, one who knows his own mind. So I'm not as worried as you.
2: Dan, a quick thought on Ed Miliband.
4: Well, I think that perhaps he has been successful by failing upwards, but at the same time, when it comes to this climate stuff, it's going to be a really tough sell outside of his own audience.
2: Yeah, I agree. Geez, you can say that about a few members of the Labor cabinet, can't you? Failing upwards. More coming up in the next hour, ladies and gentlemen, including this.

0: Well, the hero of progressive lefties everywhere. They're going to get another chance to see their hero. Former President Barack Obama plans to jet into the UK, no doubt on a carbon-emitting private jet on a new tour. Just what is Obama's legacy? This is The Late Show Live. That's coming your way on the People's Channel, GB News.
1: Today, clouds overhead, total zen within. 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
2: Hello there, good morning. Welcome to your GB News weather update from the Met Office. Fewer showers around compared to what we had yesterday. Still very dry across much of England and Wales. Not only that, but we're also going to see temperatures climb through the early part of this week. For now, though, mostly dry for many areas. Some sunshine across much of the east. Clouding over from the west through the course of the morning. Just a few showers filtering through. But actually, most of these easing away by the afternoon. So mostly dry day ahead for many areas. Some fairly decent sunny spells across much of England and Wales, certainly towards the south. This is where we'll see the best of the temperatures, highs of around 26 degrees Celsius, but even further north, highs widely in the low 20s, so still feeling warm in the brightness. Then to finish off the day, across many eastern areas of Scotland, it should be mostly dry, but there will still be some showers pushing in from the west, filtering through at times. Similar across Northern Ireland, some showers before some longer spells of rain just start to edge their way in further west. Some drizzly showers perhaps across northwest England and parts of Wales, but still very dry for many areas. Through the overnight period, we'll start to see a bit of a north-south split in our weather, turning very unsettled towards the northwest with some spells of rain pushing their way northeastwards. This will start to turn quite heavy for some areas during the early parts of the morning. Once again, a mix of cloud, and it's likely the clearest skies will be across the far southeast. But for most, it's a slightly warmer night to come, especially across southern areas of England and Wales. Now on Tuesday, quite a lot of rain around towards the north. This will gradually push its way northeastward, still with some heavy areas of rain at times, eventually clearing for much of Northern Ireland, northern parts of England and Scotland. So brighter here by the afternoon, bar a few showers. But towards the south of this, it's still another dry day with some sunny spells by the afternoon. Temperatures higher compared to what we'll have today as well, pushing into the high 20s, if not the low 20s, across the north.
1: Today, clouds overhead, total zen within. 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
21: But as things stand, you're not sure at this stage that you can place your trust in him as a fellow
22: leader. It's a changing world, isn't it? And you just have to obviously call things as they develop.
0: Not a ringing endorsement, was it? That was Andy Burnham, who refused to say whether he trusts Donald Trump after his first phone call with the US president. Will this sour relations before they've even really started? Also, the Islamist extremist who drove into the crowd at Berlin's Pride Festival has been shot dead by police. It's time that this led to difficult but necessary conversations about Islamist extremism in Europe and indeed in this country. And
23: please raise your right hand and repeat after me. I, James David Vance, do solemnly swear.
0: We'll be covering this at the top of this hour. Are we looking at the future president of the United States? A bombshell new poll is very promising reading for the vice president, as J.D. Vance is streets ahead with the Republican base. We'll be taking a look at all that matters when it comes to 2028 shortly. And

0: Barack Obama is on his way to the UK on a new tour. Jeez, I wonder how much he's getting paid for that, and I wonder how much the carbon emissions will be coming out of that private jet en route. We'll also be discussing what indeed is Obama's legacy in the age of Trump. Also,
1: yes. Hi Andy, could you show me around your number 10 North office?
2: Please? Come on then, come in.
1: Brilliant.
2: It's great.
0: Oh, hi Andy. Well, it seems that the North-South divide in Britain is becoming even more entrenched of late. A new analysis shows that life expectancy is getting poorer in more deprived northern communities. Just how do we combat regional inequalities? Is number 10 North the answer? All that and much more. I'm Will Kingston. This is The Late Show Live.

0: cried like.
1: Welcome back to The Late Show Live for a third and final hour, ladies and gentlemen. Joining me once again in London is my panel, perpetual irritant Kai Wilshaw and GB News contributor and comedian Paul Cox. In Washington, D.C., senior research fellow at the Heritage Foundation, Simon Hankinson, and communications strategist Dan Rein. Thank you for staying with me, gents. And gents, indeed, yes, wonderfully, anti-DEI panel tonight, which I, unlike the police forces of this country, fully support. Let's go to the top story at the start of this hour, and that is that J.D. Vance has emerged as the clear favourite among Republicans to run for president in 2028. The vice president hasn't officially announced his candidacy, saying he won't make any decisions until after the midterms this November, but he holds a strong lead over all the other contenders, winning the backing of 48% of Republican primary voters, well ahead of his nearest rival, the current Secretary of State Marco Rubio. In a head-to-head between the two of them, Vance does even better, leading Rubio 60% to 29%. According to the US Constitution, Trump won't be allowed to run again after serving two terms, although he did joke this week that he was considering it. With me now is Matthew Hurt, Republican strategist. Matthew, great to see you once again. Look, I'm conscious that you may be angling for some work in either a future Vance or Rubio administration, so I won't ask you to give your favourite, but talk me through the dynamics between these two. I've been very impressed with Rubio of late.
2: Well, certainly, Will. I think what your viewers and listeners should understand is that Vice President Vance has come off about 3 or 4 weeks of a national book tour. And so he has been in the news, in the headlines over the last several weeks, competing with coverage of the Iran war. And all of his interviews have gone really well. At this point in the 2016 election, the last time Republicans really had a contested open for the presidency, Donald Trump was polling at about 24%, with the former governor of Wisconsin polling at 12%. What we see with Secretary of State Marco Rubio is really great results on the international stage, but Vice President Vance has the benefit of being in the office of vice president and traveling the country to promote a book. I don't have a horse in this race. I'm an asset on the outside and a liability on the inside. But it does look like Vice President Vance is in the best position right now, with still about 18 months to go.
1: Nicely put. Is this, in some respects, this contest as simple as whoever ends up getting Donald Trump's endorsement wins?
2: It may be very well that Donald Trump's endorsement allows a prospective nominee to clinch that nomination. It remains to be seen. It is very obvious to anyone paying attention in the United States and very likely in Great Britain that President Trump has an outsized influence on the Republican Party. His endorsements in primary contests across the country have often yielded the nominees in races for Congress, in U.S. Senate, and governor. And I do believe that President Trump has a legacy to protect and defend, and in fact, to advance in the next presidential administration. I don't believe that President Trump will sit this process out. He will be very involved. And whether he endorses someone outright or gives a candidate the platform, you know, one of the things that President Trump has done is it has allowed Secretary of State Marco Rubio to travel to Europe, to be in the headlines for many of our foreign policy adventures. However, he gave Vice President J.D. Vance the opportunity to sort of hash out what's happening in Iran. And so it remains to be seen, you know, what those results yield. But it is very clear that President Trump will weigh in heavily in this next presidential primary.
1: And it appears that J.D. Vance has managed to maintain a strong relationship with Donald Trump during the term of his administration. At the same time, there are some sources in Washington that say that Rubio has caught the eye of Trump, that he perhaps may even have been able to take on a position of favoritism in Trump's mind. I'm conscious of unnamed sources, but how do you interpret that?
2: Well, I think that's a reasonable assessment. I do think that what I've seen from, say, the State Department's social media presence, they have really promoted Secretary of State Marco Rubio. Obviously, it's their job to do that, but particularly in the wake of his visit to Europe earlier this year, I also think that what we're going to see is quite possibly Marco Rubio not even entering the race. In the same article that talks about the poll results that you and I are discussing, Marco Rubio indicated that he may not run if J.D. Vance does decide to get into the race. It all remains to be seen, and the Republican Party has a deep bench of governors and senators and others who may wade in. But as we saw in 2016, 10 years ago, when this primary contest was wide open, there were about 16 different candidates, and they all fell to the wayside when President Trump got into the race by coming down that golden escalator.
1: So can this be perceived as the Iran conflict has become less popular with the American public, and J.D. Vance, who has been tasked with leading the negotiations on Iran, could this be perceived as a rebuke of that particular conflict? And I guess the second question is, has Vance lost skin as a result of Iran?
2: I do think what we are going to see, Will, is that there are a number of different assets in the Republican primary process, and there are more hawkish Republicans with millions of dollars in campaign funding. The American-Israeli Political Action Committee is very in favor of our activity in Iran. It remains to be seen if Vice President Vance has gotten sideways with that organization. But I do think that Iran will play a major role in the midterms, and then everything rolls in right after that first Tuesday, after the first Monday this November, Election Day. Everything will roll right into 2028. So we'll start that conversation later this year.
1: Yeah, fantastic. Matthew, thanks again. Always a pleasure to chat to you on The Late Show.
2: Good to see you.
1: That was Matthew Hurt, their friend of the show. Let's go to the panel now. I'll go to DC first. Dan, I'll start with you. What do you make of these survey results?
0: Incredibly popular within the Republican Party, and Donald Trump has a iron grip on the Republican Party. It's his party, and any endorsement that he puts forward or any nod will certainly go that way. It's still incredibly early to determine whether or not it will be J.D. Vance. There's still a lot of, like I said, a deep bench out there, a lot of options out there that we can explore, and we're going to have a real primary process, unlike that we saw with the Democrats last time around that brought us Kamala Harris. We're going to see a real process where the strongest leader will emerge from that process. So, and as much as we talked a bit about J.D. Vance being tarnished by the Iran situation, where he makes up on that, though, with Marco Rubio focusing on foreign affairs as per his job, Vance is also out there rooting out corruption, finding more economic things out there. And when you're talking about millions or billions of dollars in cheating and uncovering corruption out there, and the vice president being credited with a lot of that, while it's not huge amounts of money in the grand scheme of things, it's still something that will be incredibly popular with the American people. So J.D. Vance definitely has all of the wind behind his back at this point, but it's a real long ball game.
1: Yeah, I misspoke there. I should have said, has Marco Rubio lost skin as a result of this conflict, given the prominent role that he has played? At the same time, again, J.D. Vance has also been there, but I think that there is more of an understanding amongst the American people, and Simon, correct me if I'm wrong, that Vance had reservations about this conflict, that he is isolationist by nature, and perhaps therefore as a result will not be as closely associated with Iran as potentially Rubio would be. But tell me if I'm wrong.
3: Yeah, I wouldn't call him an isolationist by any means. I think he's just a realist. He's cautious. He will give his counsel to the president behind closed doors, and then he will get in line and follow orders and do his best to support the policy, which is exactly what he's done. Vice presidents typically in American history, are famous for doing absolutely nothing, for being cut off at the knees, given a dark office and a staff and been told to, go off and play in color. So Vance has done a lot more as vice president than I've seen. in my lifetime, I think, any vice president do. If you compare him to Kamala Harris, who's kind of shut out by the Biden team, not necessarily Biden himself, who was kind of out to lunch. So for me, look, we've got a deep bench, and I'm feeling really good about any Republican running for office in 2028 for the White House, whereas, you know, the Democrats right now are talking about putting Kamala Harris back up again, which I think would be fantastic for for us, if not for America. And, you know, Gavin Newsom and others who I think are, you know, real long shots and have yet to prove themselves as serious contenders. Vance is out there. He goes on every talk show he's asked to. He's always cool, calm, collected, as an impressive political talent.
1: Yeah, and Paul, to Simon's point that there is a deep bench for the Republicans, I don't say this as a partisan. I agree with him, and they are both extraordinary political talents in my eyes. They're both incredibly intelligent, and they both have an ability, I would say particularly Vance, but both have an ability to connect with both the Republican base and the everyday American more generally. Where would you put your vote?
4: Well, first things first, the conservative slash Republican element of US politics is flourishing. You know, what we have seen under Trump is him being able to produce, if it might not, his protégés. I mean, he might not have done it exactly himself, but he's definitely enabled Rubio and Vance to have their say and stand on their own two feet, particularly in this last term. I think right now, so we're a million miles off. Anything can happen between now and 2029, by the way. But if we took it on today...
1: 2028,
4: sorry, I was getting carried away UK. With the UK, yeah. I think J.D. Vance probably edges it, just because I think as vice president, you are kept out of the way a fair bit. So we haven't heard his views on certain things, and therefore we've assumed. We don't actually know. We don't actually know exactly what his views are on Iran. I quite like the fact that if he disagrees with Donald Trump on Iran, he's been able to tell Donald Trump that. He's not been able to lose his position, not been able to lose the faith of the president, and has been able to keep his decorum at the same time.
1: I think that's a really important point. There are no shortage of people who have worked very closely with Donald Trump over the last 10 years who have fallen out with him in a bad way. In fact, I would suggest the amount of people who have maintained a good and cordial relationship with him, having worked in close proximity with him, is relatively small. And Vance appears to have been very, very canny with how he has... I guess, walked that tightrope between not appearing incompetent, which he certainly hasn't, but also not appearing threatening to the president, taking away his spotlight, which we know that Trump appreciates. Kyle, your thoughts?
5: Yeah, well, presumably he won his favour by having a job rooting out corruption, as we just heard, but not looking next door. That's sort of extraordinary. The idea that Donald Trump's vice president can have a job rooting out corruption is like giving Guy Fawkes a job as head of security at Parliament. I mean, it's shocking, really. But the reality is exactly as we've described, isn't it? Donald Trump's endorsement matters. And in this, in 2028, it won't be an endorsement, will it? It will be a decision about who can carry the flame of Trumpism, not carry the Republican Party to success, but I think who can maintain Donald Trump's legacy. And even maybe who's willing enough, who's craven enough to do a sort of Medvedev, Putin switcheroo, have Trump run as his vice president.
1: Come on.
5: But we shall see. Maybe I'm crazy, but let's check in 2028, shall we?
1: Yeah, let's do that. We'll add that to the long list of predictions that you've made in recent times, Kai, that are on my list to check in on, just to embarrass you when the time comes.
5: Very nice.
1: Let's go now to another US president. That's Barack Obama, who is returning to the UK later this year for a series of live interview shows in arenas across the country. The former president will appear in Belfast, Glasgow, and Manchester for an evening with Barack Obama, discussing what the future holds for America and the rest of the world. Obama served two terms in office, departing in 2017, but he's come under serious fire from the Trump administration in recent years. So, as he planned to once again come to these shores, was the Obama era a time of sunny optimism or ultimately one of disappointment? With me now is Laurie Watkins, former Obama policy advisor. Laurie, great to see you. It's interesting how presidential reputations evolve over time. Someone like George W. Bush, for example, I think history has been relatively kind to him when you look at how the Republican Party has changed since he was in office. How has Obama's reputation evolved since he left office in 2017?
6: Hey, great to be with you tonight. So glad you brought that up, because George W. Bush right now stands at 52% approval rating with Americans, and Barack Obama stands at 59%. He is the highest rated living president, and that is something to be proud of. I certainly am, and I say that because I worked in his administration, worked on both of his campaigns, and the reason that I chose to do that was because I totally felt that his vision, his values aligned with mine. The policy positions that he wanted to bring forward, most that he did, sure, there were some detractors and some policy issues that people that are not supporters of his would talk about. We can talk about those here if you'd like. But I was just back in Chicago last month at the Obama Presidential Center opening, and I was reminded by being with the Obamas that he has gone from president to being statesman, to being mentor, to being a global voice. He also has negotiated and dealt with many difficult issues on the world stage. He was able to build allies, have the Affordable Care Act, stop the financial crisis, the operation to find and kill Osama bin Laden. I can go on and on. There also were some, like I said, some negative policy decisions, like Syria, like some people would say the JCPOA, the Iran nuclear deal, Syria, things like that. So with every president, though, there comes a record, and it's whether people agree that he left them feeling and being better off than before he was in office. And I certainly feel that he did. And I was reminded of that again, being with all of them and the alumni and people that I worked with and people that have dedicated a lot of their life to trying to carry out his mission.
1: Well, Laurie, there is an elephant in the room which wasn't included on that list here, and that is that some people would argue that the ultimate legacy of Barack Obama was Donald Trump. Now, many Americans on the right would say it's the best thing Obama ever did, but of course, Trump is uniquely loathed by the left and by the Democrats, and some people would say that it was Barack Obama's presidency and the failures of Barack Obama's presidency that opened a door to the type of populist MAGA style movement that Trump embodies and continues to embody to this day.
6: No, that's the first time I've ever heard that, so that's interesting. But really? I'll take it under thought.
1: Really? It's the first time you've ever heard
6: that Donald Trump came out of because of Barack Obama.
1: Yeah, well, of course. Like, in pretty much every single time that you look at why a particular political leader, not just in America, but in any democracy, is elected, the actions of the past leader is a significant factor in the context in which that leader leaves and the legacy that leader leaves.
6: I would say it had a lot to do with the candidate he was running against, which was Hillary Clinton, who is an extremely polarized candidate. I'm not going to sit here and bash her, but I didn't work on her campaign. I actually chose to work on Barack Obama's campaign in 2008 and not on her campaign, after working and raising money for her, because I saw a difference in when he announced that he was going to run. So I think that's a lot of it. I also think that the Republican Party was broken and Donald Trump emerged as this leader that people thought that they could get behind, that was going to be this new voice, that was going to be like a bull in a china shop, which he has demonstrated he certainly has been, and that they wanted someone who was going to rough things up and break up the system. And a lot of people are happy, a lot of people are not happy with what he has done, his first or second term, and you can leave that up to them, but I think you pretty much know where I stand.
1: So some people, the question would be, how much influence does Barack Obama continue to have in the Democratic Party? There were some people who suggested that, particularly as Joe Biden's cognitive faculties diminished, he was playing an outsized role in the direction of the administration at the time. How much influence does he continue to have today?
6: Well, that's interesting, because for a lot of the time, the Republicans were saying that Barack Obama was the Joe Biden whisperer and he was making all the decisions. So now he wasn't involved enough and he didn't tell Joe Biden that he needed to drop out of the race. The only person that was ever going to make the decision to get out of that race was Joe Biden. And he chose the time that he was made that decision. And unfortunately, there was a short runway for Kamala Harris. People can disagree with how that process turned out. Also, I wasn't involved in that, but we are where we are. History has made its decision, and I don't look back. I continue to move forward. We got so much that we can look forward to. We got November, we got 2028. Go Democrats.
1: Well, it is looking very good for the Democrats in the midterms at the moment. Laurie, thank you very much for your time this morning. I'll go to my panel now. Kai, I'll start with you. Obama must have been a hero for you.
5: Well, he captured a lot of that hope and optimism and momentum that we don't feel in politics these days, do we? And it did feel like a different time, politics, then. I think we
1: was.
5: Can all sort of agree, right? You know, the famous Francis Fukuyama quote saying about the end of history, right, that has been so disproven in recent years by the maelstrom that we find ourselves in, right? But yes, it was a sort of optimistic time, and I was quite intrigued by how that came about. I didn't follow it super closely. I wasn't as political then as I am now. I think he, especially in Britain as well, holds, because we don't see the downsides, that a domestic politician, you always then see the downsides because you live in that country. I think lots of leftists, left-wing people here in the UK do sort of hold him up as this amazing emblem of what could be.
1: Yeah. So, Simon, I was quite surprised by Laurie's answer there when I suggested that really Obama's ultimate legacy was Donald Trump. The conditions that he created and his failures opened the door for a very different type of right-wing populism, which Trump then took forward. Is that a fair comment to make?
3: I think the Republican Party did change. I was in Slovakia. I was a consul at the embassy when the election happened in 2008, and John McCain was the candidate. Obama, you know, he's a great speech writer and giver, and he did talk about hope and change. I think a lot of people were inspired by the message, but what do we have to show for it? It's really hard to point to anything other than Obamacare, which some people think is a disaster, others think was a good thing, but has cost a lot more than was promised and is now looking more and more expensive by the year. You had the deferred action for childhood arrivals, which allowed hundreds of thousands of people to stay here without any legal justification other than the president's say-so. So it's a record of a lot of optimism and hope and great speeches, but not a whole lot of actual achievements. And I think that result was partly what broke the Republican Party's sort of traditional country club model and created the populist base which elected President Trump, and I think which will be there for the foreseeable future.
1: Yeah, and Dan, if we look at the Democratic Party today, now I think Obama was more left-wing than he potentially tried to let on, then many people gave him credit for. At the same time, not in the same league as some of the now prominent voices in the Democratic Party, like your AOCs, like your Mamdanis, like your other members of the squad. It feels like that more, and again, really hardline socialist pro-identity politics type of leftist is increasingly gaining power in the Democrats. This feels like it is a world away from Obama's Democratic Party.
0: It does, and you're right. Obama was much more left-leaning than he led on to be, which I think gives him even more of that popularity. But the more the Democrats want to fight themselves when it comes to the Democrat socialists or the communists in their own party, the better. I think that Republicans need just to let that fight go on and continue to expose that this socialism hasn't worked anywhere where it's been tried, and that you're just setting yourself up for failure. I think that is the best thing. When your enemies are fighting one another, let them continue to fight. Let's not get in the way unless we get hit ourselves. But at the same time, your point about Barack Obama giving us Donald Trump, I think is spot on. Let's look about recent history. It was Jimmy Carter that gave us Ronald Reagan.
1: Yeah.
0: It was George W. Bush who gave us Barack Obama. So we've got those changes in what people want, that different change. And what I think that we're seeing now with this publicity tour that Obama is going on, we're seeing a politician that wants to become a celebrity, just like Donald Trump went from being a celebrity to becoming a politician.
1: Yeah, and of course it was the dumpster fire of British politics in the 1970s that led to Margaret Thatcher. Of course the context that immediately precedes a leader is
0: correct.
1: Critical in the nature of the Prime Minister or the President that follows.
0: Yeah.
1: Sorry, Kai, we've got to move on because I just quickly want to follow up with Paul. Paul, are you buying a ticket?
4: buying a ticket.
1: Yeah, to Obama's, to an evening with Barack Obama.
4: Absolutely not. I mean, it's very interesting to hear Laurie Watkins say she only looks forward. If I worked on Obama's team, I wouldn't want to look back either. There was plenty of things that he got wrong. Let's just on substance, some of his geopolitics, for instance, like the Libya intervention, what he did, he allowed Assad in Syria to chemically attack his own people. Interestingly, with regards to Russia, he was the first person, president, to say, oh, we should reset with Russia. This is after Gorbachev and Reagan and all that sort of stuff. We should reset with Russia. And Putin absolutely played him. And when he invaded Crimea, it allowed him to do so because Obama didn't step in. We've seen much stronger man politics from nearly everybody, except Joe Biden, of course. As Simon said, he's been out for lunch for a long time. God bless him. But I don't think that Obama ultimately will be remembered for anything other than being the first black president.
1: Kai, I'll write a reply from you.
5: Well, I don't think that's true. I think Laurie gave a few examples of what he'll be remembered for.
1: But that will be, if you were to ask, you know, someone in 50 or 100 years' time, that will be the number one on the list, though.
5: I think Obamacare, the response to the 2008, those stand out to me, at least. That's the things that I would.
4: But they only really apply to people of the left. Obamacare was an attempt to put the welfare state into the United States, and from anybody from centre to right onwards believes it was a pretty much a disaster. It hasn't offered.
5: It hasn't offered
4: what people wanted or needed anyway.
5: Well, what about people who don't have access to healthcare? I think they'd be pretty.
4: Well, I talked about geopolitics deliberately.
5: I think it's not a leftist fantasy to indulge, Paul. It's, you know, people, the basics of people being able to live their lives without being ill. I think that's pretty fundamental, actually.
1: I'll move on from Obama because there is a question that's running through my mind. Simon, I'll go to you without notice. Who do you think, let's say in the United States, but you know, feel free to go further afield if you like, who do you think has had the best post-political career?
3: Oh, wow, that's a hard one. I mean, Tony Blair's done pretty well, right?
1: Well,
3: but actually, Obama's...
1: Financially, certainly has.
3: Yeah, I mean, financially, right? They cash in. I mean, believe it or not, Joe Biden was charging $300,000 for a speech. I saw his book presentation on video the other day, and wow, that would be a lot of money to spend for him to speak for an hour. Kamala Harris gets about $250,000. I don't know who pays it, but Hillary Clinton, $300,000 for a speech. So in terms of sheer coin, I think Barack Obama now has houses in Hawaii, Washington, D.C., Martha's Vineyard, and you've seen the new, what looks like a sort of collapsed Imperial battle cruiser in Chicago that's a $1 billion monument to his administration and whatever they did. He's done pretty well. It's hard to beat that.
1: Well, Dan, maybe to extend the question out in terms of, let's say, the way they have conducted themselves, in terms of their influence, in terms of how they have continued to progress the interests of the United States following their presidency, how would you answer the question in that context?
0: Yeah. I think both of the Bush presidencies, Bush Senior did a tremendous job, and he left office with grace, and he became very good friends with Bill Clinton. They did a lot to help people out, whether it be Haiti or other places, and that eventually became the Clinton Global Initiative, which had a whole bunch of other issues out there. But I think that George Bush Senior did an excellent job. He was very magnanimous in defeat. George W. Bush also went back to Crawford. He rarely says things publicly, but I think that's why history is really being kind to him, because when he left office, it was in the midst of essentially an economic meltdown, and people are starting to realize that perhaps he was not nearly as bad of a leader as people think that he was at the time. So I think that by being quiet and being the statesman and being genuine is really helping out both of the Bush Senior and George W. Bush.
1: Paul, same question for you, but with respect to UK prime ministers.
4: Who's done best? I mean, in terms of financial return, much like Obama, as easily in terms of percentage, grown his personal finances by the most since leaving or becoming president. I think Tony Blair would fall into that mould. Beyond that, it's difficult to say, really, because, I mean, who could you pick after that? Boris Johnson has made a lot more children since he left after becoming a prime minister. That was quite important for him, I think. It's difficult to say if Liz Truss has made any money. She was prime minister for a couple of months. But I think it's Tony Blair. It has to be Tony Blair in this country. He's made an incredible amount of wealth for the man who made it just a good speech after Princess Diana died.
1: it's an interesting interpretation of the Blair prime ministership. Kai?
5: In terms of ongoing value, comedic, of course, Liz Truss clinches it for me. I like statesmen to try and continue some good in the world, right? I think Gordon Brown did that in his educational initiatives. We haven't talked about Bill Clinton, and I hate maybe for saying it, but he's tried to carry the torch for some of the values that he held dear. He's the Clinton Global Initiative that was mentioned has done a lot of good. And I quite like that. I think Obama's trying to recapture that or become a sort of Clinton, Mandela, Desmond Tutu type figure. But all he's doing is packing out O2 and raking it in. I don't know that he's going to achieve that yet. But he'd do well to focus on an issue that he wants to raise the status of and talk about that and try to make progress rather than just like speechify and talk when actually where's the impact? I just don't see it.
1: Well, perhaps unsurprisingly, given my affection for the man, I will go with Winston Churchill, who again extraordinarily managed to, after being defeated in his in the election after the Second World War, stayed as opposition leader, won then another election in the most extraordinary display of political grit, and then in his final years continued writing. I can't remember exactly when he got his Nobel Prize for Literature. I can't remember if it was before or after he left as Prime Minister, but he continued his writing. He solidified himself as the great symbol of British courage and resistance against Nazi Germany. And also, it sounds like he's had a whale of a time in Italy and, you know, bobbing up in the water in Italy and continuing his... He won the Nobel Prize in 1953. Thank you, Henry.
5: Saying Churchill is cheating, isn't it? That's an easy win. He won the war.
1: No.
5: I thought we were doing recent.
1: It's certainly not cheating when so many of your fellow lefties are intent on denigrating his legacy. So I will always stick up for Churchill at every possible opportunity. He takes that spot for me. Still ahead on The Late Show Live, ladies and gentlemen.
7: Yes. Hi Andy, could you show me around your number 10 North office?
8: Please? Come on then, come in.
7: Brilliant.
8: It's great.
1: Oh, hi, Andy. Yeah. I hate it when they try and make these look like they're random, you know, bumping into each other occurrences in these sorts of videos. Anyway, it seems that the North-South divide in Britain is becoming ever more entrenched of late. A new analysis shows that life expectancy is getting worse in more deprived northern communities. Just how do we combat regional inequalities? And is number 10 North the answer? This is The Late Show Live, only on GB News.
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10: Hello there, good morning. Welcome to your GB News weather update from the Met Office. Fewer showers around compared to what we had yesterday. Still very dry across much of England and Wales. Not only that, but we're also going to see temperatures climb through the early part of this week. For now, though, mostly dry for many areas. Some sunshine across much of the east. Clouding over from the west through the course of the morning. Just a few showers filtering through. But actually, most of these easing away by the afternoon. So mostly dry day ahead for many areas. Some fairly decent sunny spells across much of England and Wales, certainly towards the south. This is where we'll see the best of the temperatures, highs of around 26 degrees Celsius, but even further north, highs widely in the low 20s, so still feeling warm in the brightness. Then to finish off the day, across many eastern areas of Scotland, it should be mostly dry, but there will still be some showers pushing in from the west, filtering through at times. Similar across Northern Ireland, some showers before some longer spells of rain just start to edge their way in further west. Some drizzly showers perhaps across northwest England and parts of Wales, but still very dry for many areas. Through the overnight period, we'll start to see a bit of a north-south split in our weather, turning very unsettled towards the northwest with some spells of rain rain pushing their way northeastwards. This will start to turn quite heavy for some areas during the early parts of the morning. Once again, a mix of cloud, and it's likely the clearest skies will be across the far southeast. But for most, it's a slightly warmer night to come, especially across southern areas of England and Wales. Now on Tuesday, quite a lot of rain around towards the north. This will gradually push its way northeastward, still with some heavy areas of rain at times, eventually clearing for much of Northern Ireland, northern parts of England and Scotland. So brighter here by the afternoon, bar a few showers. But towards the south of this, it's still another dry day with some sunny spells by the afternoon. Temperatures higher compared to what we'll have today as well, pushing into the high 20s, if not the low 20s, across the north.
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1: Welcome back to The Late Show live on the People's Channel, GB News. Interesting conversation there before, Kai. Something that came up to me came to me just before was that, interestingly, Barack Obama actually deported a heck of a lot of people during his presidency. I dare say that is something that that will not be remembered by perhaps the left and the right.
5: Yeah, speak left, act right. I think that's what Andy Burnham might end up doing. I think it is. It is one of those things where, and I've been saying it on this channel a little bit, especially in reference to Andy Burnham, that people were dressing him up as this big radical leftist, right? But actually, I think he's of the tradition of the left, which is quite sensible on some things. Like, you forget that Angela Rayner on things like crime in the past, crime and punishment, it's been pretty, like, what you'd call right-wing. And so I think we
4: He's a weather vane politician.
5: Well, okay, but you say weather vane, I say, you know, it takes a case by case.
4: Well, the reason I say that is he was supportive of Blairitism. It was towards the end of Blair. It was then supportive of Corbynism. He then got out of the way and became a big fan of buses for a while. And now he's come back, and we don't know what he stands for, but we do know he appreciates Paul Scratchers.
1: And look, I agree with that to an extent. What he would say is, look, politics, particularly if you are part of a political party, is a team game, and your duty is to support the leader of a particular, at that particular period of time.
4: Yeah, but at least have some principles about you. So if that leader says something you disagree with or takes a completely different political stance, as Corbyn and Tony Blair did, how can you support both and have any credibility?
1: Well, something that we do know he wholeheartedly supports is the North, and that's where we're going to go now. The North-South divide in life expectancy has grown over the last decade, with those in the South and more well-off areas tending to live longer. People in the Northeast, on average, die 3 years earlier than those in London, according to new analysis from the King's Fund. The Northeast, Northwest, Yorkshire, and the East and West Midlands have the lowest life expectancy nationally, while in London, the Southeast, and the Southwest, it tends to be higher. Brits now die younger than people in almost any other wealthy Western nation, while in London, the Southeast, and the Southwest, it tends to be higher. Brits now die younger than people in almost any other wealthy Western nation,

0: well. Yeah, absolutely. I mean, this is really serious, isn't it? Whoever is in government, this kind of issue needs to be tackled. I mean, just one more figure to add to those that you gave out there. The King's Fund has found that figures show that men living in the least deprived 10% of England live in general a whole decade longer than men in the 10% most deprived areas. I think most of us would think, whatever our politics, that we can't be having that. That's just not good enough. And so if Andy Burnham is serious about taking on this issue, I hope most of us would support him. But the question is, where is the money going to come from?
1: Matthew, you're from the north, aren't you? You're from Sheffield, is it?
0: No. From East Midlands, from Leicestershire. From smack bang in the middle of the country. So I mean, definitely north of the south, if that makes sense. But pretty centre of the country. But obviously, the East Midlands, as you mentioned there in the introduction, you know, is included here. And let's be honest, there's very deprived parts of all parts of the country, including London and the South East. But I think what Andy Burnham would argue, and I think it's unarguable, is that most of the money has gone to London and the South East. Now, you know, well done to them. Good on them. But it's now time for a bit of levelling up, as Boris Johnson might once have said.
1: Do you think that his devolution plans could support this?
0: Well, I do. But again, I ask the question, where is the money going to come from? I think he's had a good first week, by and large. Some good announcements, some good policies. But we've not yet been told where the money is coming from. And, you know, he's appointed John Healey as Chancellor, who, from what I know of him, isn't actually much of a Burnhamite, to use that phrase. And so, I mean, is he going to agree with what Andy Burnham says, or are we going to see some number 10, number 11 bickering, which has been known in the past, hasn't it?
1: It has. It's interesting you use the term Burnhamite. I'm still trying to work out what Burnhamism really is. When you use that term, what do you believe it to mean?
0: I think it is about this, you know, devolution. And I mean, I know a lot of people have said, oh, number 10 North is, you know, it's just an office where they put some posters up. Well, okay, yeah, I guess we can be cynical about it. But I would like to think that it's the start of something much bigger than just an office where they put up a number 10 sign. You know, I hope that it means genuine devolution. But several prime ministers have tried to do it, haven't they? I mean, Boris Johnson, it was one of his big things, levelling up. It never quite happened, and that's because London and the South East, and I'm not kind of blaming it for this, it's just the way of the world, kind of sucks all the power and all the money to itself. And so quite how you change that, I don't know.
1: But you need the South at the same time, of course, don't you? It is still the economic engine of this country. So that's why I think sometimes, and again, I think he would dispute this, but when he is talking about trying to lift up the North, there is almost this slight undercurrent of, well, we want to take a jab at the South at the same time, as opposed to, let's lift everyone up.
0: Absolutely. And also, I think, you know, for those of us in the Midlands, whenever the Midlands does get a mention, which is not very often, what they're really saying when they say the Midlands is Birmingham and Greater Birmingham. They're certainly not talking about my part of the world, which is Leicester, Nottingham, Derby. And so, you know, there is and also, you know, people in Scotland would say, are you calling Manchester the North? That's not the North. We're the North. So, I mean, none of these things are easy. And, you know, we get that he likes Manchester. You know, he's made that very clear in the first week. He now needs to talk to the rest of the country.
1: Well said. Matthew, pleasure to speak to you as always. Paul, I don't have, you know, I'm obviously conscious of the divide between the North and the South in this country. I don't have the same instinctive feel for it, having not grown up in England. How do you feel about both the divide generally, but then specifically when you think about the most fundamental of metrics being life expectancy?
2: Yeah, I mean, that was the most sensible thing I've ever heard Matthew Hulbert say, so fair play to him. It was, it's an interesting point. I agree with Matthew that no matter what your politics are, the fact that you could live a decade longer just by being somewhere different in the UK is an astounding fact that we probably ought to really concentrate on improving. My personal, you can't get too much further south than where I'm from. I'm from Portsmouth. If you know where Portsmouth is, it's very south.
1: You'd be wet if,
2: yes,
1: I,
2: yes.
1: if you did.
2: You can't go any further south. I mean, there's the Isle of Wight south of us.
1: True.
2: But it's very much the dead centre of the south of England. You can go further south geographically if you go into the southwest, but I am very much from the south. But interestingly, a bit like Matthew, when you hear about the north-south divide,

0: When I was growing up, they weren't talking about Portsmouth or Southampton or Hampshire or Cornwall. They were talking about London and Kent, or maybe Surrey, which is just up the road from me. And the same with Matthew when he was talking about the North. They're never really talking about Leicester or Derby or Nottingham. They're talking about Manchester and above. And it's interesting how Manchester gets this label of the North, because it's not how I envisage the North in my mental image. It's much further north than that, I imagine, the North. And actually, Manchester itself is quite a wealthy place. It's out further into that county and into places in Yorkshire where we see the deprivation.
1: Kai? Yeah, this is really interesting. It just tells us what we already know, doesn't it? I think that it's interesting the report has focused on the North, where really the story here is about deprivation and the intense, deep pockets of deprivation that exist in this country. When we were part of the European Union, right, some parts of Wales were the poorest in Europe. The poorest in Europe, places like Anglesey in North Wales, its economy per capita is about 40% the size of the average across Europe. Like, that is shocking, right? And so as night follows day, that means that people live for much less. Mm-hmm. It's state-sponsored vandalism, isn't it? It's a stain on the government and the country that we live in. But I agree with Paul, you don't want to, the fact that there are those pockets all across the country means that we ought to get past this north-south thing where people feel that if Danny Burnham's focusing on the north, that somehow that means he's doing it to the detriment of other places. What this is about deprivation and class. As we've talked about already, you know, class doesn't get a look in sometimes in our national conversation enough. When we're talking about DEI and stuff like that, the big original sin, I think, was importing the US conception of DEI rather than creating our own.
2: Yeah. Simon, I used to live in New York. I've just plugged in New York and Mississippi to take two examples in the United States, and there is somewhere between a 7 to 8.5 year gap in life expectancy between those two American states, which again I read and it doesn't surprise me. Are these sorts of inequalities just a sad reality of a federal system, or are there things that can actually be done?
3: Well, you have to look at the variables and kind of break it down. Are we comparing like with like? Are we comparing, men of the same age with men of the same race, weight, job? You know, there's so many factors that go into it. And in the United States, with such a diverse population, we have incredibly poor parts of the country that are 95% white. We have incredibly poor parts of the country that are 95% black, or as we say, brown, meaning Hispanic. So, you know, the variables by region even break down into variables by city, by town. If you went to look at New York City, you'd probably find huge variations between the Upper West Side and, the northern parts of the city, Harlem and so on, in terms of life expectancy. So, obviously, we want people all to have healthy lives. We spend an awful lot of money in this country on subsidized health care. Obviously, Britain does too. That's a battle you never quite win, but one we should keep fighting.
2: Yeah, I Dan, recall reading Hillbilly Elegy before J.D. Vance even emerged on the political scene, and I was stunned by the portrayal of the Appalachian region there and just the levels of poverty and despair in that part of America. There are pockets of America where, again, you know, it doesn't resemble a first world country at all. It represents a really dark and grim place to live.
4: Absolutely. And the thing here, though, is that while there are these disparities and they are incredibly concerning and we should try to figure out how to fix them, involving the government, I think Matthew asked, where is the money going to come from? What is the money going to even do? I think those are questions that we need to ask, because with government getting involved in healthcare, and if money can buy life expectancy, we're all going to end up broke and dead.
2: It's very true. Like, let's go to solutions in the short time we have left. Kai, what are tangible ways that you can actually deal with, in this country, regional inequality, not just from the health perspective, but feel free to interpret it as broadly as you'd wish?
1: Well, one factor that is highlighted here in this report is not just heart disease and cancer, but particularly suicide and deaths related to alcohol and drug misuse. I think that's really key, because in this country, especially with alcohol and drug misuse, we tend to criminalize these things or not create systems where people can move on and thrive and get jobs, which tend to keep people in, you know, in a happy place. And we also have cut funding and hollowed out funding for treatment dramatically. So I think it is a mix of employment opportunities and trying to create those where they don't exist at the minute in those kind of left behind areas where there were industries that no longer are, they need to be a focus. And then as well as that, trying to support people back into work, but also if they do fall into difficulties, that they don't end up dead.
2: Simon, Simon, your one solution for regional inequality in the United States?
3: I can't believe I'm saying this. I'm gonna go with Kai on this one. I think we need to give people hope. We need to give them work. I just think that the source of that should be private industry and not the government.
2: Yeah, agree. I think about the disparity between remote indigenous communities in Australia and the cities, and the answer there again is providing some form of meaningful jobs and employment for me. Dan?
4: Education. People have to understand what we put into our bodies and impacts how we live. You know, there are lots of different problems that are preventable, and so the more we can prevent those problems from happening, and the more opportunities that we can give through this education, the better.
2: Mm. Maha, make America healthy again. Paul Cox.
0: Yeah, very simple for me this. We need to do two things simultaneously. We need to grow the economy through good old-fashioned capitalism and distribute that. And we also simultaneously need to have a sovereign and relatively cheap fuel supply. Yeah. You cannot support economy growth without fuel, and we have an incredibly dangerous situation with our fuel sovereignty in this country.
2: Well, isn't it interesting there that those two solutions are not necessarily targeted at particular areas. They are suggesting that those are the things that will lift everyone up. And I just seem to think too often when we have this discussion, really, the left seems to think, well, we need to tear these people down in order to get equality, not to lift everyone up.
0: Yeah, absolutely. That was exactly my point. There's no point going, oh, we need to do this to make it look better. We need to do what Andy Burnham, nothing at all. In fact, I would eradicate socialism. I'd have an amnesty on socialism and say, we need to get back to good old capitalism.
2: Well, agree entirely. I know Kai is shaking his head, but we don't have any time left. I'm sure, ladies and gentlemen, you are incredibly sad not to hear from Kai, but I will just suggest, for the interest of balance, that he would dispute that. Ladies and gentlemen, thank you very much for watching at home. Of course, thank you very much to my panel, Simon, Dan, Paul, and Kai. It is, as always, a privilege to spend The Late Show Live with you. And, of course, I will be back next weekend on The Late Show Live. But tomorrow, it's the wonderful Bev Turner. Tune in from 12 a.m. Good night.

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1: Hello there, good morning. Welcome to your GB News weather update from the Met Office. Fewer showers around compared to what we had yesterday. Still very dry across much of England and Wales. Not only that, but we're also going to see temperatures climb through the early part of this week. For now, though, mostly dry for many areas. Some sunshine across much of the east. Clouding over from the west through the course of the morning. Just a few showers filtering through. But actually, most of these easing away by the afternoon. So mostly dry day ahead for many areas. Some fairly decent sunny spells across much of England and Wales, certainly towards the south. This is where we'll see the best of the temperatures, highs of around 26 degrees Celsius, but even further north, high is widely in the low 20s, so still feeling warm in the brightness. Then to finish off the day, across many eastern areas of Scotland, it should be mostly dry, but there will still be some showers pushing in from the west, filtering through at times. Similar across Northern Ireland, some showers before some longer spells of rain just start to edge their way in further west. Some drizzly showers perhaps across northwest England and parts of Wales, but still very dry for many areas. Through the overnight period, we'll start to see a bit of a north-south split in our weather, turning very unsettled towards the northwest with some spells of rain pushing their way northeastwards. This will start to turn quite heavy for some areas during the early parts of the morning. Once again, a mix of cloud, and it's likely the clearest skies will be across the far southeast. But for most, it's a slightly warmer night to come, especially across southern areas of England and Wales. Now on Tuesday, quite a lot of rain around towards the north. This will gradually push its way northeastward, still with some heavy areas of rain at times, eventually clearing for much of Northern Ireland, northern parts of England and Scotland. So brighter here by the afternoon, bar a few showers. But towards the south of this, it's still another dry day with some sunny spells by the afternoon. Temperatures higher compared to what we'll have today as well, pushing into the high 20s, if not the low 20s, across the north.
0: Today, clouds overhead. Total zen within. 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
5: Good evening, it's 9 o'clock. I'm Alex Armstrong tonight. While breaking in the last few hours, the Berlin Pride attack suspect has been shot dead by police after a 20-hour manhunt. But who are those on the left blaming for this incident? Trust me, your jaw is going to drop because even this channel is being blamed. Also, illegal migrant murderers who are suspected of stabbing a man in his 20s to death in France are now also suspected to have been on a mega dinghy to Britain. Plus, I'm going to bring you an exclusive update with an American hero who protected innocent women in Germany from knife-wielding migrants who also slashed him in the face. He's been with us for a long time talking about this story. He's going to give us a very shocking update on his case. Also, a GB News exclusive tonight, a terrorist who funded child mini militia for attacks has been released early from prison. I'm going to bring you these insane details. Also,
38: there's a lot of water under the bridge that we will work together in the national interest, as the Prime Minister said in an interview this morning. And nowhere is the relationship between the UK and the US closer than on defence and security.
5: Is Wes Streeting, the new Defence Secretary, right to try and repair the relationship with President Donald Trump? Well, one of my guests doesn't think so, and
39: please welcome to MasterChef Australia, the Duchess of Sussex.
40: Oh my God.
39: No.
5: That's right, Meghan Markle's global privacy tour is still running, and it's as cringe and insufferable as ever.

0: And joining me tonight on my panel, former Police and Crime Commissioner and Tory councillor Festus Akinbusoye, and GB News contributor Paul Cox, and political commentator Juditha De Silva. Oh, and this clip of the Smiths lead singer Morrissey is doing the rounds again. It's going to get old really fast, isn't it? The David Brent Act. Lots of stories you won't see anywhere else on national TV coming up tonight. But first, we're going to get you news with Sophia Wensler.
1: Alex, thank you and good evening. It's just gone 9 o'clock. These are your headlines. The terror suspect in the Berlin Pride attack has been shot and killed by police. It's understood officers fired at 21-year-old Abdul Bala after he ran towards police with a weapon at an allotment garden complex in the city's Spandau suburb, and he died at the scene. The suspected Islamist is accused of driving a van into a crowd and stabbing multiple people in an attack that left one woman dead and at least 29 injured. The German Interior Minister says everything so far indicates to this being an Islamist terror attack, and that other copycat attacks couldn't be ruled out, as he raised the country's threat level. The German Chancellor, Friedrich Merz, urged Germans on to protect liberal values, saying these attacks only want to divide us, do not be intimidated. While the organisers of the Pride event have said, we do not want this deed to be used for political ends. Around 300,000 people across France and Spain have been forced to leave their homes as wildfires continue to burn. Tourists are being warned to stay away from southwest France, where flames are now just 9 miles from the city of Bordeaux, and officials are considering a total evacuation of the city. More than 1,000 military personnel have been deployed to help with the response. And in Spain, where a state of emergency has been declared, the Prime Minister said they're facing complex hours ahead as crews continue to tackle fires outside Madrid. Meanwhile, back in the UK, a fourth heatwave is set to hit the country this week, bringing a risk of wildfires here. Parts of southern England could reach highs of 32 to 33 degrees on Wednesday, with a yellow weather warning in place. Experts are warning the dry and hot conditions are elevating the fire risk. The Bank of England is expected to keep interest rates on hold next week, despite growing tensions in the Middle East. Inflation has fallen to 2.6%, but the conflict has sent oil prices above $100 a barrel, raising concerns that petrol, energy and transport costs could rise again. That could push inflation back up, making it harder for the bank to cut interest rates. Governor Andrew Bailey is expected to explain how the renewed conflict is affecting the UK's economic outlook on Thursday. Gatwick Airport says it is starting to see its water supply return after passengers were left with no working toilets or running water as the airport was hit by a major outage. Both terminals at the UK's second busiest airport lost running water this morning after a power failure at a treatment works that serves the area. The toilets could not be flushed and hand washing facilities were not working. Passengers posted online saying they were also unable to get coffee or fill up their bottles from water fountains, and restaurants were also closed. Staff were handing out bottled water and flights remain unaffected. The airport says they are working closely with SES Water to restore the supply as quickly as possible. Those are the latest GB News headlines. Now it's back to Alex.
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0: Illegal migrant murderers have allegedly stabbed a man to death on a beach in France before jumping on a mega dinghy to Britain 48 hours ago. The victim, believed to be in his 20s, was found dead on Terminus Beach in the seaside town of Berks-sur-Mer on Thursday morning. A French investigation source reported the fatal stabbing followed a violent altercation. There was a fierce argument and fighting. A young man was stabbed by at least one attacker, the source said. A knife was found close to the body, and the injuries were described as horrific. Police in both the UK and France have launched an urgent investigation into this incident now. And it just so happened that shortly after this murder took place, a mega dinghy, the length of a bus, carrying 165 illegals, broke into Britain. So you can add these murderers to the new arrivals in our country. Add in the terrorists from Iran, rapists, thieves, and paedophiles to that list. I'm not suggesting they all are, by the way, but how on earth would we know for sure, regardless, when these men often lie about their age, their country of birth, and of course, would never tell us about a criminal past? Many lie to gullible courts just to remain here in Britain. We see it time and time again, don't we? It was last reported a month ago that 50,000 illegals have gone completely missing. Gone. In fact, data from December 2024, obtained by the Independent Chief Inspector for Borders and Immigration, show there were more missing illegal migrants than asylum seekers currently awaiting initial decision by the Home Office. Let that sink in for a second. So now, not only do we not know who these men are, but we don't know where they are either. It's all completely unavoidable. It's an utter disaster on top of that, isn't it? And it's our lives and our safety that is at risk. All of them have got to go at this point. How can we be sure? How can we be safe when we don't know where these men are, where they come from? And I think this story proves that many people in this country may be at risk. Should we get the thoughts of my panel? Former Police and Crime Commissioner Festus Akinbosoye, GB News contributor Paul Cox, and political commentator Judita De Silva. Good evening, everybody. Festus, welcome. I'll start with you on this story. It's a real worry. Our police are stretched thin. Some police forces in parts of this country aren't even solving basic crimes. A car theft, 3%, I think, in one county police force. And now we might have a case of perhaps just a good example of these illegal migrants who might have broken into Britain and committed a heinous murder before they got here.
3: Well, this is a complete disaster. Unmitigated disaster from start to the end. Because from a policing point of view, and given my background as a police and crime commissioner, I can tell you now for a fact that if any of us on this panel were to commit a crime, the police would know where to start. Because they know who we are, they can easily find out where we are, and so on and so forth. When we have these individuals coming off a boat from France, having killed someone allegedly, how do you start to even investigate that crime? Because you don't have any way of tracking them down. Mm. It's an absolute disaster. And I see people giving Shabana Mahmood, you know, passing the back for doing a wonderful job, you know, as Home Secretary and all that kind of stuff, and her being kept on the job. But this is happening on her watch. This is happening on her watch, and it is getting worse.
0: Yeah, it certainly is. And Paul, I think we know the illegal migrant crisis is bad. It's been going on for under both governments. I think the Tories needed to do a much better job. I think Labour still needs to do a much better job at this. But the reality is, it doesn't matter who's in government. What matters is that people need to be safe in their own country. And borders are designed to keep you safe. That mega dinghy might contain some very nasty people. We don't know who they are. I wouldn't open my front door to a stranger and not know who they were, whether they were a nasty individual. That's why we have doors. That's why we have homes, so we can keep people out that we don't want in our lives. How on earth can we continue operating like this?
4: Well, you say it's bad. I think it was bad when we first discovered the scale of it about 10 years ago. And now it's absolutely disastrous for our country. No two ways about it. Because of all the reasons that Festus said, and just to add what Festus said, they have no idea who this guy is, who's been killed. They're not going to have any idea who the perpetrators are. They're all part of the same community of people. If they have travelled the same day, believed to have travelled on that 165 capacity mega boat, then the chances of them, anybody speaking out against anybody else, are so slim, because you're not going to know which one's which on the boat, because you're not going to be able to identify any of them. They're going to come with pseudonyms now. They're going to say, oh, I don't know who I am or where I come from, and we've just got to believe it. But back to the problem we've got for our community is you cannot continue to allow this to happen and expect to maintain what many in the mainstream media and on the left, and particularly in the police force, demand, which is community cohesion. And they can't identify what community and what a cohesion looks like. Basically, when you hear the words community and cohesion, it means shut and up. Because if you speak out, you're likely to disrupt whatever it is they want to protect. And I don't know who that community is, because it's not us sat round here, because they're not thinking of us, or they're not thinking of the wider GB News family. They're thinking more of the authorities or elites that are making these decisions.
0: Jesito, I think that many people up and down the country are worried, and they're not just worried because these men are coming here. They're worried because they know the plan at the end of all of this is for them to be housed next door to them. And I think that should be a concern. If we might suspect, and we know from obviously existing cases, that there are illegal migrants who come here and commit heinous crimes. But people will be concerned. Normally, we invite legal migrants into this country legally, which is the right thing to do, and you follow the process. But these people, we have no idea who they are.
5: It's difficult to actually have a conversation that is comprehensive or even productive based on the way you speak about the topic. As a police officer, you should completely understand that it is important to be laser focused on facts and the actual parameters of the issue you are dealing with at hand. But when you have rhetoric that is migrants this, these people that, those men this, there are 165 people on that dinghy. There is a universal agreement that there is an immigration problem in this country. You need not superload it with extra evocative rhetoric that is negative towards all of them in the hope that you're going to get some kind of outcome. We already agree there's a problem with immigration, but this isolated incident from this twisted individual should be dealt with as that. But now saying that the men that are coming, these migrants, the dangers that we have, the fears against them, you label an entire group of people through the actions of one individual. By the actions of you? No, that makes no sense. It's nonsensical. Yeah. I would deal with each person as an individual.
3: I'm not sure if you were paying attention to what I said, Judith, because what I said was, if it is indeed true that the alleged murderer here has made its way to the UK, I didn't say for a fact, I used the word alleged quite carefully. The bottom line is this, and this is not a loaded issue from any walk of life. If you have a case where a crime has been committed, Part of the evidential chain is that you've got to be able to know where you have to start looking for the suspect. Mm-hmm. How do you start looking for a suspect that has got no footprint in the system whatsoever?
5: If you're in a situation right now where, ironically, I could be ignorant, and I do admit that I might, you are better informed than I am. Allegedly, they've committed a crime on French shores. Then allegedly, they got on this dinghy. There's 165 people there. Based on the collaboration between the UK and France, it is brought into Dover, escorted by police. You have 165 people to find your supposed suspect within. That's already a smaller catchment group to work from. Yes, the points made raised our rights that there is a wall of silence because there is fear. But like I've often said, people talk about migrants, they don't talk to them. If you've actually interacted with migrants, which I have, and you understand the dynamic of what goes on, which is with traffickers, the violence they go through on the journey from point of origin to the point of destination, there is a lot of dangers they have experienced along the way. So this thing that has happened in France is quite within the wheelhouse of what happens with migrants crossings in different parts of the world.
0: I'll let you come back to that and I'll pass it over to Paul.
3: I'm sorry, I'm not quite sure what the issue is.
5: Presenting it as an impossibility for policing that these circumstances have happened. And I said that it isn't an impossibility, it's a different dynamic.
3: I've asked you, how do you even begin to deal with that? Because part of the evidential process is that you need to be able to find a way to track who the suspects are. Mm-hmm. And if you are unable to do that because they're undocumented, you just said it's about 150 people. Well, they've vanished into a population of about 65 million people. Where do you start to look for them?
5: If you've got a reported crime that they've been brought into Dover, there is a processing period. They're not just dispersed into the general population straight away, are they?
3: Mm-hmm.
5: No, they're not. They're basically held in Dover for processing. You've got an instance, absolutely, you don't know who they are specifically yet. But based on DNA that they've stabbed someone, if there is DNA evidence, you're collaborating with France to know that this is the markers for who we're looking for. You've got 160 people to process.
0: So I think your point is process, that there's a due process.
5: You can find who did it, but finding out who they are, of course, is going to be harder.
0: Yeah.
5: Because finding out who did it should be easier because you've got fewer to process.
0: What do you make of this? And I accept what you're saying. I accept what you're saying. I think that the worry for most people is that we may not actually find... I think the problem is, from what we can understand about the investigation so far, is that there's... Actually, people don't know who these men are. That we don't actually know who the victim is because there's no documents. And actually, if you get on a boat of 165 people, do you assume they're all guilty? Do you assume that one of all of them may have done it? Maybe these two men didn't get on a dinghy, but they might be going to another one. I think that's a difficult thing for the police to solve. However, hopefully there's some DNA evidence and there's other things that the police can find. My concern is, Paul, is that this is not the first time we are seeing dangerous people come to Britain. If they're legal migrants, we know who they are. We know where they live. We know where they work. We can deport them if they commit a heinous crime. These people, often we cannot deport them. Often they come here, some of them, and I did say in my opener, not all of them, some of them do commit heinous crimes, and we cannot deport them because of rules that mean that they're allowed to stay in the country, because sending them back home would be a death sentence for them.
4: Yeah, look, I didn't arrive to my point of view like that overnight. It was organic. It was organic working in the media for 4 or 5 years, talking about this, you know, reading the newspapers, being involved in the discussion. And my point of view is based purely on the fact that I believe that we need to maintain the security of our borders. And therefore, anybody who's travelling here illegally should be treated with a level of suspicion. Now, I know that sounds as if, probably from Judita's perspective, that I am not taking into account the humanity of that. I am, of course I am, but I'm now past the point of caring. The point of caring is long gone. What you rely on when you care is your government to be on your side. I've not seen any government on my side about this, so I feel like I need to continue to talk about it, in the same way as we're going to cover a number of harrowing stories tonight that have continued to happen year after year. The reason I talk about it is because the powers that can do something about it don't talk about it in an open, transparent, apparent and honest way, and that is the only way to solve the problem.
0: I think we'll leave it here, but I think my final thoughts on this are quite simple. If we stop the illegal migrant crisis, we stop the crossings, this won't happen. We won't be worried about who's coming to Britain.
3: Yeah.
0: There won't be a stabbing on the beach in France because there'll be no one trying to make a dangerous trip to our country. By not doing something about this, we are proactively, and our government is actively saying, we'll just let this happen. We're going to let this happen and we'll deal with the consequences of it rather than try and stop it. Nobody wants innocent people to die. I don't want any innocent persons to die in the Channel or on a beach trying to get here. That is my biggest problem with all of this, is that it is avoidable. We can stop it. If the government wants to stop it, they could do it tomorrow. That is my point. An NCA spokesman has said this. We're aware of an incident on Thursday, July the 23rd, in which an individual died in French waters. French partners are leading the investigation into the circumstances. Labour previously blamed the Tories' chaotic management of the asylum system for the missing 50,000 migrants as well. A Home Office source said this. Management of contact with those with no right to be in the UK was chaotic and data was unreliable. Under the previous government, removals failed to keep pace with the arrivals and the Conservatives stopped asylum decisions. Indeed, as they pursued their failed Rwanda plan. As a result, the asylum backlog ballooned to 175,000. All right, we've got a great British giveaway to give you now. 60 grand in tax-free cash and a gold bar worth 5 grand.
6: 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UK only. Entrance must be 18 or over. Lines close at 4pm on the 21st of August. 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Entries will be pooled. Please check the closing time if listening or watching on demand. 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
0: All right, good luck, everybody. Coming up on the show... tragic event in Berlin last night, and thankfully that evil, vile human being is dead who committed that attack. But there are some people on the left, including a member of parliament, blaming others for this. 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Trust me, that's at 10 o'clock. Do not miss that. 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
0: Welcome back to Alex Armstrong tonight, everybody. Well, the new Defence Secretary, Wes Streeting, is reportedly about to launch a charm offensive in order to get the United States President Donald Trump on side.
1: There's a lot of water under the bridge, that we will work together in the national interest, as the Prime Minister said in an interview this morning. And nowhere is the relationship between the UK and the US closer than on defence and security.
0: Well, that's quite interesting, isn't it? New Prime Minister Andy Burnham seemed to suggest otherwise, though.
2: And I can't at any point say that I won't take a different opinion from him, that I will need to voice a different opinion that is right for Britain, and I will do that.
3: So you'd be willing to call Donald Trump out if you think that's the right thing?
2: Of course. I mean, you've got to go into this. All leaders have to do that. You have to defend your own national interest before anything else.
0: Right, well, Trump derangement syndrome, have you heard of that? Well, maybe we have seen some of the Labour cabinet have a bit of TDS, but maybe they're righty, who knows? Is Wes Streeting right to be cozying up to the US President and the Secretary of State for War? We're now joined by founder of Turn Left Media, Curtis Daly, and political strategist and consultant Thomas Corbett. Dylan, good evening, gentlemen. Curtis, I'll start with you. What do you think of it? Is the Defence Secretary right to cozy up to Donald Trump?
4: Alex, absolute pleasure to be with you. Hope you're okay. Is he right? I mean, look, obviously it's important to have good diplomatic relationships, right? And of course we herald this special relationship with the US. The problem is, though, in my view, is for decades, and excuse my French, but the UK has been the bitch for the US. And I want to see our leaders stand up for Britain's interests. And sometimes Britain's interests do conflict with the US. I mean, you've got Donald Trump slapping on tariffs left, right, and centre. So I think, by the way, I don't think there's a contradiction with what Andy Burnham was saying and what Wes Streeting was saying. I mean, you know, Laura Koonsberg asked Andy Burnham, would you publicly call out Donald Trump if you disagree? And he said yes. Now, would he actually do that is another question. And I think for far too long, we've been too scared to stand up to Trump. I mean, even Keir Starmer, for example, he spent the first 2 years groveling over Donald Trump. There's that famous picture where he's picking up his papers and then Trump turned round and insulted him. I actually think, right, interestingly, that Donald Trump respects people who've got a backbone. If you think about Zohra Mamdani, right, Zohra Mamdani and Donald Trump politically are so far apart, yet Trump, he respects him. So I think that, and obviously with Zohra Mamdani, I think he's quite clear of his politics. So what I think is our British leaders should be having our British interests and work with the US when we need to work with them. But if Donald Trump, who in my mind is now just completely deranged, implements policies that are harmful to the UK, we shouldn't be cozying up to them. I mean, Trump has now announced a new set of tariffs.
0: Okay.
4: Yeah, go on, sorry.
0: Yeah, no, I was just going to interrupt to get some Thomas on top. I also have to apologise for the bad language. Sorry about that earlier on.
4: I thought it was post-watershed apologies.
0: Yeah, sorry. No, sorry. Well, we always, our audience don't like bad language, so we always do apologise for it. But I'll pass over to you, Thomas. What do you think of what Curtis was saying there?
5: Well, look, I think this idea that we have an alternative option and other than cozying up to the US is ridiculous. This is the largest, most powerful nation in the world. And, you know, they are a great economic partner for the UK. Every single thing in your day-to-day lives is run through American companies. Look at everything you use on your phone from the device that you hold. These are American corporations. This is a great nation. And, you know, it would be very stupid because I don't see an alternative. Who are they going to replace as the new special relationship? Are we going to China? Well, they're not an ally, they're the worst, you know. So I don't quite see it. And Europe, of course, have no innovation and no companies there. There's nothing to compete with the likes of Apple or OpenAI, any of these new future technology companies. The UK has been left behind. So yes, you're saying we're second dog. Do you expect us to be the top dog? We're a tiny little country. This is the greatest economy the world's ever seen. So absolutely we should be cozying up to them. He's got a lot of work to do though, because, you know, he's coming into this once again. Every single cabinet member seems to have had something bad to say about the president. So they've got a lot of work to do.
0: Yeah, Curtis, is it complex that the cabinet have, yeah, I think Thomas is right saying all of them at some point, including the Prime Minister, have trashed Donald Trump, have slammed him at some point in time. Is that difficult to manage that?
4: Yeah, oh, definitely, of course. And I don't know if, Trump himself might forget, but his team around him probably won't. They might pick out tweets from like 2, 3, 4 years ago saying, well, you criticised Donald Trump. And I think that just kind of shows the fragile nature of Trump. But that's besides the point. I think you are right. Yes, we are definitely interlinked when it comes to the economy, when it comes to services. But that tells me that we need to be more resilient. I mean, you're saying we're relying on US tech. That's a problem. AWS, our security services, are all outsourced to America. I mean, our deterrence.
0: What about bases as well, Curtis? Well, just to ask you, because one of the most recent developments is Andy Burnham allowing Donald Trump to and the United States to use bases here in Britain to bomb Iran. What do you think of that?
4: Well, again, I think that's a problem. I mean, of course, again, you need to have military alliances, but I think a lot of people, let's say people on my side of the water on the left who are suddenly sort of champion Andy Burnham, this is why you need to be careful, is because he's now saying, well, we can use our military bases for US war crimes. I mean, it's a legal war in Iran. We shouldn't be doing that. I want to see a more of a patriotic Britain in which we stand on our own 2 feet. I mean, wasn't that what Brexit was all about? Wasn't what the right-wing politicians all about? And now the same right-wing people are saying, well, actually, we've got to cozy up to America because we're so interlinked. I think we should work with countries that serve us well, and we should call out countries that don't. And I want to go back to your point about how our technology is so interlinked, right? The problem is we don't have any of our own British firms that deal with our own technology, that deal with our security services. It's all outsourced to America when it comes to our nuclear weapons, outsourced to America. That's not independent. That's not taking back control. Now, again, I'm not saying we become Little England and completely ignore America, but let's build some resilience. Let's build some resilience so we don't have to rely so much on the Americans. The problem is our political and economic system is all based on serving America, and no politician can do anything but grovel, and it's a bit embarrassing.
0: Let's pass that over to Thomas. What do you make of that?
5: Well, he's starting to sound like a bit of conservative over there. I think, you know, it sounds like you're saying maybe we should cut some taxes and encourage corporations to start up in the UK. You know, I think everyone can get in favour of that. You're right, we are very interlinked with the UK, but that's because of the government policies. It is not a smart situation to make a startup, a tech company, even an AI company in the UK, because, you know, first of all, they're not giving you anything like what the Americans are giving you. There's not the base there. And they're taxing you to the hill. It's completely ridiculous. So I think, it's great to say all of that, but at the same time, the left are, you know, saying we're going to do more foreign aid and we're going to have this unbelievably large welfare state. That is not helping anyone. That's not, you know, helping innovation. So these whole arguments are just ridiculous. You know, when you look over here, I live in DC. I look at DC. I look at the US. We are living in the golden age of the United States. And when I look back at the UK, all I see is the dark ages. Every single story that I come on this network about is just the most ridiculous. Like everyone, Alex, you could fix most of these issues in one day as Prime Minister. Why are we stuck in these awful situations in the UK that we just seem to not be able to fix? Whereas the US is exploding, the economy is massive. All the secretaries of state over here are extremely intelligent, businessmen on their own right. You've got Scott Bessent, who's a billionaire, has multiple employees. Howard Lutnick employs 30,000 people. You've got Bobby Kennedy making America healthy again. We have really smart people in this country, and the UK has got, Ed Miliband? Like, what are we doing? It drives me crazy. So I really don't know what's happening.
4: All right, I agree. Let's cut foreign aid.
0: I'm sorry, Curtis. We've run out of time, unfortunately, gentlemen. Sorry, Curtis. We've run out of time. Thomas, I know. It's typical, unfortunately. But political strategist and consultant Thomas Corbett-Dillon and founder of Turn Left Media, Curtis Daly. You never know. It could be Turn Right Media if Thomas gets his way for Curtis Daly there. Look, thanks, gents. And I hope you all enjoyed that. Coming up, I'm going to bring you an exclusive. This is a huge story. This guy is a hero. An American hero who protected innocent women in Germany from knife-wielding migrants. As you can see here, this is what happened to him for doing the right thing. He's got a massive update on his case, so stay tuned for that. But before that, we have got an exclusive for you. A terrorist who funded a child mini militia, who for attacks has been released early from prison. We're going to bring you those insane details next.
6: I hope we haven't forgotten anything.
7: Travel insurance. I tick that box.
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8: 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Hello there. Much of Europe still remains very dry with intense sunshine. This heat is enough at times to produce some thunderstorms, but still very dry across the Canary Islands, much of Spain, Portugal, France. No real sign of any significant rain here. We could see some intense downpours and some thunderstorms across northern parts of Italy, the Western Balkans, but otherwise it still remains very dry. And this still is the picture as we head into next week, along with the high temperatures.
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17: I've been in Westminster for a long time, but I know that though power may be here, its effect on people's lives is across the whole of the country. 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
0: Welcome back to Alex Armstrong Tonight. A GB News exclusive for you now. A terrorist who funded a child mini militia for planned attacks has been released early from prison. This man raised money for the Islamic State. He linked plot of 30 terrorist targets, which included Big Ben, the Queen's Guard, and a Westfield shopping centre. He was jailed for preparation of terrorist acts for 13 years in 2018. Although Mammon was not released under the Sentencing Act early release scheme, it will still cause, undoubtedly, alarm. Well, the ringleader, Umar Haq, brainwashed children as young as 11 years old through a terrorism role play and exercises. Well, Mammon, 19 at the time, was said to have renounced the ringleader Haq's extremists' view of Islam. However, Haq's confidant, Muhammad Abid, got 4 years and 3 months for failing to report the plot as well. I've got a panel back in the room with me. Festus, this isn't, of course, part of the government's early release scheme, but as we've seen with other cases recently, which I've been reporting on the show for a few weeks now, there are lots of people being released early anyway because the prisons are full. We had the case of some prolific Pakistani grooming gang ringleaders who were a few weeks now. There are lots of people being released early anyway because the prisons are full. We had the case of some prolific Pakistani grooming gang ringleaders who were

0: there are certain categories of people, in my opinion, including rapists, pedophiles, terrorists, and murderers, of course, who should not be released early whatsoever, in my opinion. Mm. And this is yet another example of why people might have lack of confidence in our institutions when they see someone like this being released early. It is just a travesty of the whole situation.
1: Yeah, Judita, I guess the concern is that this man is obviously dangerous. He's programmed children or tried to brainwash children. So there'll be so much going into now making sure he's not a threat to British society. And our prisons are, of course, full. I blame the Tories for that many a time. We need to build more prisons. But that does beg the question, if there's a possible way, can you ever rehabilitate somebody who's got such a dogmatic ideology?
2: I think two things can be true at the same time. Mm. I do agree that my human instinct is an individual like this, it's cellular, it's in the DNA of the way they operate, the way they think, that can you rehabilitate someone that is quite biologically prone to behave this way? I don't know. But at the same time, if you trust and believe in the parole system, there is the window and the opportunity for rehabilitation. There are many criminals, not just Pakistani or migrants or Muslim Islamist extremists, who, if you are showing all the markers of improvement and it is consistent, you get a chance at life, a second shot at life. You have to believe in that, because one day it might be a family member, one day it might be a friend, that you hope that the judicial system gives them that window of opportunity to do things better a second time, okay, even if you dislike the criminal.
1: What do you make of this, Paul? Because again, it goes back to this feeling there's a lot of early release at the moment, isn't there?
3: I don't know the way Judita's looking at it.
1: She might look at you worse.
3: Look, we have to. The elephant in the room here, which is getting bigger and less mentioned, is Islamic extremism. We keep finding new words to describe it, because what we don't want to do is chuck everybody in with the same boat, for the want of a better analogy. And that's that not all Muslims are bad. However, there is an exponential rise in extreme, theocratic, conservative Islam, which deliberately, the doctrine is to hate the West and therefore hate the people they live around, because many of them have chose to live in the West. Now, I read a document this week that said that the Secret Services believe there are at least 500 people in this country that are training individuals. They have been trained elsewhere to train individuals in this country to be extreme.
1: And therefore, I think the MI5 terror watch list
3: is 39,000.
1: Yes, is very, very high.
3: This is very specific, and this is about people coming to train. And that's what we're talking about here. This is about leading people astray. When we talk about all other forms of crime, we talk about rapists and paedophilia. This is a mental disorder. Okay, I'm not saying that this isn't. This is a mental disorder, but sort of theocratical as well. These people. You imagine if you grow up a Christian and you have a priest that you completely trust in, your parents, your family, your uncles, your sisters, everybody trusts in this person, and then that person who's entrusted is telling you and training you this way. That is happening to young Muslims, and we're not cutting that out through fear of offending somebody. I don't know of any militant Christian priests.
2: See, I agree and I disagree with that, because there are members of my family who are Muslim, and the thing is, the point you're making is right, but there's a point where it is individual choice that co-opts the pillars and the tenets of Islam to truly indoctrinate a person. It is not systemic within the faith itself. It is individuals making a choice, and see, it happens in Christianity as well, that you see the opportunity to drive motivation through belief. And that's when you end up with this. And that's when you end up with the purity of the kinds of people you are fighting against. And like they say, it's a conflict that will go on forever. But what I say is that if you're going to address it, where I have to give pushback is that I'm kind of equal opportunities critique. What I said about when you have the protest marches, if people say that, oh, I've got issues against immigration, I want to protest, you have a right to do that. But when you're standing next to Tommy Robinson, I have an issue with that. The Muslim community has to be involved in the conversation about battling the problems within.
1: Yeah, I certainly agree with that last point. I definitely think there needs to be more conversations within the Muslim community. With Muslim members of my family as well, we'll say the same thing. What do you think? Final word to you, Festus.
0: Two things quickly. There's an operational side to this, in the sense that these individuals who have been released early, who are at high risk, is costing a fortune to monitor them, to supervise.

0: them and to make sure they do not go ahead and commit more crime. But what the evidence seems to show, since this early release scheme came in, we are seeing quite a high number of people who are breaching their license terms, and they've been recalled to prison, which means victims are being created at the same time because these people have been recently released early from prison.
1: Yeah, okay, well, there you go. A Ministry of Justice spokesperson said this: the decision to release Mamoun was made by the Parole Board, which is an independent of government body, after a thorough risk assessment. Terrorists released on license are supervised by the probation service with the support of police and the security services, and are subject to tagging, restrictions on their internet use, movements and contact with others. If they break those conditions, they can be brought back to prison. A spokesperson for the Parole Board said a panel of the Parole Board directed the release of Mamoun. The panel carefully examined a huge range of evidence, including details of the original crime and any evidence of behaviour change, as well as exploring the impact the crime has had on the victims. Parole reviews are always undertaken thoroughly and with extreme care. Protecting the public is our number one priority. All right, look. Coming up, you've all seen that horrific incident that happened in Berlin last night. However, I have to say, my jaw dropped earlier on to find that even a Labour MP was criticising GB News. GB News. We're going to talk about that at 10 p.m. But next, it's everyone's favourite Duchess of Sussex, isn't it? The Meghan Markle privacy tour hasn't ended. It's really insufferable. And I'm going to show you some clips. Trust me, because she's popped up somewhere else now. That's next.
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1: Well, We want privacy. That's what Meghan Markle told everybody, so did Harry. But she keeps popping up places, doesn't she? Have a look at this.
0: Please welcome to MasterChef Australia, the Duchess of Sussex.
2: Oh my God.
0: No. Meghan Markle!
2: Oh, thank you. Hi. Thank you. I'm so happy to be here.
1: That's right, and Prince Harry's in Canberra with the veterans, of course. You made sure everyone knew that, from making flower petal salads to MasterChef judge. Well, it's quite the rise, isn't it? Well, joining me now is royal commentator Helena Chard. Thank you very much for joining me this evening, Helena. What on earth is the privacy tour doing now? Because it seems to me that they don't want privacy, Helena.
3: Absolutely. I mean, honestly, the contradiction at the heart of Meghan Markle. She's leaning on the royal family when she needs to or wants to, and tries to step away from it when she just wants me, myself, and I. And the latest example where she picks and chooses is MasterChef Australia. So she starred on that as a celebrity judge. She apparently is frustrated to be introduced as a royal,
1: But that's got to be a load of rubbish, Helena. Doesn't she have all of her stationery with the Duchess of Sussex written on it?
3: As we know, I mean, she's previously been credited as Meghan, Duchess of Sussex. So many times we've seen, not so long ago, you know, with Love, Meghan, and she always is referred to as the Duchess of Sussex. We actually even saw her use the HRH emblem that she is not supposed to use, as we know, goes against the late Queen's agreement when they stepped down. You know, this whole thing about being frustrated, and she wants to obviously concentrate on Meghan, the lifestyle brand, etc. But, you know, it's the unspoken always that I find astounding, because obviously she's known as Meghan Markle, but obviously known as royalty. Prince Harry pops up, obviously, Prince Harry. And let's be honest, it's a headline, isn't it? The reason that she got this position is the royal connection. And the whole framing as well is it's a dish fit for a duchess as well. I mean, goodness me, there would not be that headline if it wasn't for the royal connections. And, you know, actually I think it's the unspoken that is quite important in a way, because, I mean, going slightly sidetracking, we've got the recent photos of their children at the late Princess Diana's ancestral home, and obviously launched on the Instagrams and all the socials. But again, a clever in a sense, because nothing is just a gamble.
1: Well,
3: in that obviously there's emotional ties there without using the titles. So without having to say anything, you know, the royal history is very useful there.
1: And that's it, Helena, isn't it? And I think that to me is the whole charade laid bare for you. Thank you so much for joining me this evening. That's Helena Chard there, royal commentator. Look, coming up, I'm going to bring you an exclusive update with that American hero who protected an innocent woman in Germany from knife-wielding migrants. And we'll talk about that Labour MP who is basically said, we're the problem here. We'll find out about that next.
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5: Hello there, good evening. Welcome to your GB News weather update from the Met Office. Showers soon easing away overnight, turning warmer again tomorrow, and through the early part of this week we are going to be seeing that summer heat returning. For the time being though, we've got some slightly fresher air, a northwesterly flow across the country, a slight ridge of high pressure building towards the west that's going to settle down a lot of the showers through the overnight period, and we'll see a mix of some cloud, also some clearer skies, particularly across Scotland, a fair few clear skies here, so temperatures dipping away. We could see the mid-single figures around rural spots, though many areas in the mid to low teens. So as we head into Monday, it's actually going to be a much drier start across Scotland, brighter with some sunshine, certainly across eastern areas of Scotland. In the west, perhaps a bit more patchy cloud, some showers just drifting through, fairly similar across Northern Ireland, cloudy with the odd shower or two around coastal areas. Still some spells of rain pushing into northwest England, northwest Wales, but otherwise for many areas, it is certainly still going to be very dry and still quite a dry day ahead on Monday. A few showers filtering through across parts of the west, mostly in the morning before easing their way eastwards in through the afternoon. But for many areas, it's going to be dry, a return of the bright, if not sunny spells, especially across parts of southern areas of England and also Wales. Temperatures starting to creep back up again, highs between 22 to around 26 degrees Celsius across parts of the south, more towards average elsewhere. A north-south split in the weather on Tuesday, another wet day ahead across much of Scotland, northern England, some showers across Northern Ireland at times. Some of this could be a little bit heavy, and still temperatures remaining around average here, but elsewhere across much of England and Wales, another dry day ahead. The north-south split in the weather continues into next week, and through the early part of next week, the heat is going to rebuild.
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1: Good evening, it's 10pm. I'm Alex Armstrong. Tonight, Well, breaking in the last few hours, the Berlin Pride attack suspect has been shot dead by police after a 20-hour manhunt. However, there are some people on the left, not everyone, all of them, but some of them, do you think they're blaming for this horrible attack? Do you think it might be GB News, perhaps? Well, I'll talk about that next. Also, well, illegal migrant murderers who are suspected of stabbing a man in his 20s to death in France are now suspected to have been on a mega dinghy to Britain. Plus, I'm really looking forward to this segment. I'm going to bring you an exclusive update with an American hero who's been on this channel a few times, who protected innocent women in Germany from knife-wielding migrants who slashed him in the face. He's going to give us a shocking update on his case. You will not want to miss that at 10:20. Plus, of course, all of Monday's critical front pages, including this one here, the Daily Express, leading with police waste millions on diversity schemes. Well, tell me something we don't already know.

0: And joining me tonight, former Police and Crime Commissioner Festus Akinbosoye, GB News contributor Paul Cox, and political commentator Judita De Silva. And this clip and many other David Brent style things are going to start getting on your nerves soon, aren't they? Oh, just make it stop, please. We've got to endure at least 2 years of this. Trust me, stories you've not heard anywhere else on this show, as always. But first, we're going to get your news with Sophia Wensler.
1: Alex, thank you and good evening. Your headlines at 2 minutes past 10. The terror suspect in the Berlin Pride attack has been shot and killed by police. It's understood officers fired at 21-year-old Abdul Balal after he ran towards police with a weapon at an allotment garden complex in the city's Spandau suburb, and he died at the scene. The suspected Islamist is accused of driving a van into a crowd and stabbing multiple people in an attack that left one woman dead and at least 29 others injured. The German Interior Minister says everything so far indicates to this being an Islamist terror attack and that other copycat attacks couldn't be ruled out, as he raised the country's threat level. The German Chancellor, Friedrich Merz, urged Germans on to protect liberal values, saying these attacks only want to divide us. Do not be intimidated. Meanwhile, the organisers of the Pride event have said, we do not want this deed to be used for political ends. Around 300,000 people across France and Spain have been forced to leave their homes as wildfires continue to burn. Tourists are being warned to stay away from southwest France, where flames are now just 9 miles from the city of Bordeaux, and officials are considering a total evacuation of the city. More than 1,000 military personnel have been deployed to help with the response. And in Spain, where a state of emergency has been declared, the Prime Minister said they're facing complex hours ahead as crews continue to tackle fires outside Madrid. Andy Burnham is reportedly planning a crackdown on youth sickness benefits in a bid to find billions of pounds for spending on social care and defence. It's understood young people are facing being stripped of welfare payments unless they do training or voluntary work as part of measures aimed at reducing the country's £333 billion welfare bill. It comes as the Prime Minister is set to unveil plans to encourage more young people to take up training courses such as plumbing, bricklaying and nursing. A 33-year-old man has been arrested on suspicion of causing death by dangerous driving after four people, including a baby girl, were killed in a crash in Derby. Emergency services were called last night to reports a car containing five people had left the road and crashed into trees on the A38. Two women aged 18 and 30, along with a 36-year-old man, were declared dead at the scene, while a baby girl sadly died in hospital a short while later. Gatwick Airport says it is starting to see its water supply return after passengers were left with no working toilets or running water as the airport has been hit with a major outage. Both terminals at the UK's second busiest airport lost running water this morning after a power failure at a treatment works that serves the area. The toilets could not be flushed and hand washing facilities were not working. Passengers posted online saying they were also unable to get coffee or fill up their bottles from water fountains, and restaurants were also closed. Staff have been handing out bottled water and flights remain unaffected. The airport says they are working closely with SES Water to fully restore the supply as quickly as possible. Those are the headlines for now. Now it's back to Alex.
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0: Another suspected Islamist terrorist attack in Germany. But some on the left are trying to blame people like me. And even GB News, can you believe it? I'll get into that in a moment, but first, let's not forget. Last night, a man drove a white van at high speeds into crowds at LGBT Pride in Berlin, killing one woman and seriously injuring over 29 people. The suspect was Abdul Balot, who German police say appeared to be a radicalized Islamist. Some good news for you. The suspect has now been shot dead. That's after he was reportedly found hiding like a coward in a garden shed. A coward in life and a coward in death, it seems to me. But who does some on the left want to blame for this attack? Well, Labour MP Kate Osborne has said this on Facebook. From Oradea, I think I pronounced that correctly, formally banning the 2026 Pride March with homophobic rhetoric to reform here in the UK, to GB News, spouting nonsense, broadcasting content and language that attacks and vilifies the LGBTQ plus community, to the attack on Berlin Pride that has left one dead and 16 injured. We see these patterns emerging across Europe, an escalation of hate, verbal attacks online act as a catalyst for real-world physical violence. I cannot believe it. She appears to be linking this broadcaster, this station, and even Reform UK to attacks on the gay community. It is disgusting. In my opinion, people like Kate are the problem in Europe. Rather than the left addressing this serious Islamist problem we've got, they seemingly would rather gaslight you and make other people the problem, all to suit their political agenda. Well, I know what the problem is, and so do many of you at home. It's radicalized Muslims, many of whom have been imported into Europe thanks to far-left politicians and their ideologies. Perhaps a reminder is needed for those like Kate. In August 2024, a Syrian Islamic State supporter murdered three people with a knife at a festival in Solingen, Germany. In May 2024, an Afghan stabbed a police officer to death, protecting a conservative politician in Mannheim, Germany. In December 2024, a Saudi drove a car into a Christmas market in Germany, killing six. In February 2025, a Syrian Islamic State supporter tried to cut a tourist's throat at Berlin's Holocaust Memorial while shouting Allahu Akbar. I could go on, because there's a lot more than that. But the pattern, that pattern, the real pattern is clear enough. Imported men from the Middle East and Southeast Asia who hate the West, hate Christianity, hate our way of life, radicalized by extreme Islam, are committing mass acts of terrorism. This didn't happen 30 years ago, did it? So why do you think it's happening now? So to all of the leftists, let me ask you again, who is the problem? Let's get the thoughts of my panel. Former Police and Crime Commissioner Festus Akinbosoye, GB News contributor Paul Cox, and political commentator Judita De Silva. Festus, I'll start with you. I was disgusted seeing that post online by Kate Osborne, but she's not the only one. There's many other people out there on the left trying to blame, somehow blame, the far right for this attack. What is going on?
3: I think this is absolutely shameful. I'm sorry. I mean, it's just shameful. And it makes me quite angry because we've got human lives being lost here. These are people being killed on the streets of Europe by people who have a certain ideology that targets certain groups of people. And we have an MP making this kind of nonsensical partisan rhetoric. I mean, it's just unacceptable. And you know what? Here in Britain, we are not that immune. And I'm very grateful that our security agencies and our intelligence agencies, they are taking steps every day to protect us. But we do not need this kind of nonsense from a member of parliament. They need to focus on the issues and get them addressed, not, gaslight and say, look, you know, GB News or any particular individual who disagrees with them is responsible for it. The criminals are responsible for their actions and we need to focus on them.
0: Judita, she's attacked. She's combined Kate and others online have done this as well. It's not just Kate Osborne MP, it's others online too, have grouped GB News and Reform UK into their posts about this horrific attack. I think it is despicable.
4: You have to take what she said in context and understand the context of what she's saying. You cannot deny that on GB News there's been conversations about the propriety of what goes on at Pride or anti-trans debates about where trans people should be, what they should do, what they should have access to. She's talking about there is a collective negativity that flows towards the LGBTQIA plus community that is all contributory to creating an environment where a psychotic individual like this feels motivated to do this. When you then co-opt it with Islamic fundamentalism, that's how you do something depraved. So what she's saying is that don't look at these things in isolation, because people who've actually studied the history of something like Pride, and you go back to where it started, it was rooted in so much pain and so much isolation, where particularly in America, they came together to say that rather than living in the shadows, come out and let people know that we are here and we're not going anywhere and we can have community. That is why there's so many groups that have come together to be LGBTQIA plus community. They suffer the same persecution. Pride is meant to be something beautiful that we now all call the best party every year, but it represents something historically painful for that community. So she's saying, don't just see this in isolation. Anyone who is contributing to hate that flows towards that group, you have a hand that plays into an environment that makes such things possible.
0: I just want to bring Paul in, and I'll let you come back to that. My argument is what Judita would say on what you were just saying there, Judita, is that if you want to conflate those things together, then you have to conflate everything that happens. You have to blame everyone on the left who has a left-wing opinion that has led to or criticised something on the right that has led to an act of violence. That's the issue with that position. And it's not a sustainable position, I think, to have in a democracy where we do have open and offensive debates sometimes. Sometimes debate is offensive. I totally accept that, and not everyone's going to like what they hear. However, in a democracy, you do need to have those conversations. I think to say or to blame businesses or political parties that have not stirred this up, have not contributed in any way to this attack, I doubt any of them are listening to our channel or listening to political parties on the right. I suspect they might be listening to political parties more so on the left, but we can talk about that a different time. Paul, what do you make of this attack? What do you make of what's happened here?
5: Unfortunately for Kate Osborne, she's not applied any critical thinking to her logic. For what you've said also, but also that if you take that logic, which is very rudimental, it's not a lot of thought gone into that. Oh, the people that disagree with me are the worst type of people. Well, therefore, how about if that Islamist terrorist agrees with her? Is she supportive of him? It doesn't really make sense if you follow the logic through to its fruition. It's kind of schoolgirl politics, which I'm afraid Kate has got form on. This is not the first time that Kate Osborne has come out in this way. It's chucking red meat to her base. She's made it incredibly political straight away. This is not helping.
0: It's not just Kate. I want to make this clear. This is an example because I think it's a politician. But there are lots of people on. I had people basically accusing me of being part of contributing to this because of my political opinions. And I think this is what I want to get onto is that actually the elements of this attack, Paul, in my opinion, is Islamist extremism. Why are we suffering through Islamist extremism in Britain? Because I don't think it's anyone's fault.
5: I know why, I'm quite happy to spell it out. There is this peculiar arranged marriage between the progressive left and the Muslim community in this country. The Muslim community have identified it's a great way for them to get towards power, and the progressive, overly progressive left had decided that is a constituency base that can help them get into power. Obviously, we know with the revolution in Iran what happens when power is achieved. We don't need to go over that history lesson. But because of that, and because of the principles, the woke principles of the left, which says if you criticise this person, you are called this. It means that the Muslim community, good, bad, or indifferent, are protected. They have protected characteristics. So, if they keep committing heinous crimes, terrorism, they can't be criticised, particularly by someone like Kate Osborne. And look, I'm taking this on here. Kate, get in touch with me. Criticise Islam, say exactly what this was yesterday. Criticise the Islamist terrorist, call it out for what it was, then we'll have another discussion. Until she's ready to do that, I'm not going to engage in what she says.
4: I actually find it fascinating that you just did that, because you said and you said that, oh, you're conflating arguments and you can't be, it's quite rudimentary, you can't focus on this and then conflate that. You've just made assertions about the left and you've pretty much tarred the entire left with a certain way of thinking, where what I actually...
5: The political establishment left.
4: Saying that there is a marriage between the progressive left and the Muslim community makes no sense at all.
5: Have you seen the Green Party?
4: Yes, I've seen
5: it. The Green Party is entirely that. The Green Party is building it. You only have to look at Denton and Gordon the other month. The reason that they won is they're able to co-opt the Muslim vote, which is fine. I get it.
4: They didn't co-opt any Muslim vote. If you listen to the Green, actually, funnily enough, look at the right-wing populists. If you have a party that happens to have a leader that has a point of view that resonates with people, you can't in the next breath say that when anybody says that about right-wing populists, that is basically being inflammatory. Right. But when you have a Green Party that speaks to people that say some, that actually want to hear what he has to say, then that's a problem.
0: Let me get Festus back into the conversation. So, Festus, I think that the problem with when something like this happens, nobody wants it to be political.
3: Yeah.
0: But what's happened is, and it seems very clear from what the police in Germany are saying, from this man's background, for what's happened is he's gone to Lebanon. There's a whole list of information about this man available online now. He's clearly been radicalized. Mm-hmm. Islamism, which is what I'm talking about here, it's not everyday Islam. It's Islamism. It's the political sect of Islam. It's exceptionally dangerous. It's very radical and it's violent. And unfortunately, we're not talking enough about that. And that is why I'm outraged when I see people deflecting this issue rather than focusing on political Islamism and why it is causing, as I read out there, countless attacks across Germany and across Europe. It is the clearly biggest problem we have when it comes to terrorism.
3: You know, the sad part of this is that there are Muslims in this country who cannot stand these sort of radical elements within their own faith. And the fact that someone like this MP will not even acknowledge this is a disgrace. You know, the bottom line is this: we cannot heal our communities by creating more divisions, as is being done by this MP. And I think it's really sad. But the fact of the matter is that we need to realize that there are some dangerous people in our country who do not like Britain, who do not like the British way of life, whatever way they deem that to be, and they want to see the collapse of it. We need to be alive to that. And it's perfectly okay in a free country to be able to speak up about this. And just lastly, I know what you're saying, Judita, about you saying what GB News this, but you know what? This is a free broadcaster in a free country. Having debate is healthy. Having debate, one second, please.
4: Yeah.
3: Having debate is fine. And to just say, because someone says something that you don't agree with, is a hate speech, that is just a problem.
0: Let me put this to you, Judita. Do you think we need to speak more about the threat of Islamism? And I mean this from all spectrums. I mean from the left and from the right and from everybody. Do you think we need to talk more about the threat of it?
4: I go back to the point I said before, that this is, I'm an equal opportunities critic. There has to be help from within. And I say this directly to the Muslim community as somebody who has Muslim family members, that it has to be seen very publicly that you are proactively trying to work to deal with the negative elements within your community. Because like many people like me, we know, and as you've said yourself, it isn't the entire community.
3: Yes.
4: What is happening is not representative of the Muslim faith. But there are people who are painting a public perception of the totality of that faith in such a way that it is detrimental to all. The solution has to come with your help. And having that kind of thing that the police department has or other groups have, where there is a wall of silence, it does so to continual deterioration within the relationship between those who are inside the community and those who are outside of it. There has to be collaboration and has to come from the Muslim community first.
5: So just going back to the criticism of GB News, I'm not here to defend GB News, though I do thank them for all the work. But what I will say is that the reason GB News is successful is it, for the first time in modern media history, there is a counter-argument news channel giving the perspective of many people out there. And it's not without basis. It's not like we make it up and then talk about it. There are actual crimes going on. Can you imagine if you were going to set up a Islamist terror group? The first thing you would understand is the left, the overly progressive left politicians in this country would be your lobbying base. They would support you throughout. Not directly, indirectly, because they will protect you under the guise of ultra-progressivism. Because because it's them that's protecting. By Kate Osborne only talking about the right, she is protecting the terrorists. That's what I talk about the logic.
4: No, she's not. She's focusing on the victims first. That's what she's doing.
0: What I will also say is that if you want some interesting facts, we didn't speak much about Reform UK, but if you want some interesting facts, I think Reform UK has now got the highest LGBT support, I think, of gay men, I think, in the country. And I'll just leave that there for you. I'll leave that there. I don't think I need to say anything else. And I don't, I always find it completely bonkers when people think Reform UK is somehow homophobic. I think it's completely nuts. GB News contacted Kate Osborne MP to appear on the show and to request any further clarifications regarding her Facebook post. We're yet to receive a response. Coming up, I'm going to bring you this incredible exclusive update with an American hero. This man's been on the channel a few times. You might recognize him. He is exceptionally brave. He protected innocent women in Germany from a knife attack. And of course, he was the one that suffered. He has got a really incredible update. It's jaw-dropping stuff, and not in a good way, unfortunately, on that case. I'm going to bring you that and all of tomorrow's front pages very shortly. See you in two.
6: I've been in Westminster for a long time, but I know that though power may be here, its effect on people's lives is across the whole of the country. We may be where rules are made, but it's where they're implemented that matters. Join me, Jacob Rees-Mogg, for forthright and frank discussion on where Britain has come from, where it's going, and where it will end up. That's State of the Nation, Monday to Thursday, 8 to 9 o'clock. Vox Populi, Vox Dei.
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0: Welcome back, everybody. We're going to return to a story we covered almost a year ago here on my show, and of course, before that too. In August 2025, a New York City model was left severely disfigured by a knife-wielding assailant after protecting two women from an attack while visiting Germany. John Rudat, a hero, intervenes on German public transport in the city of Dresden and was, of course, attacked himself. You can see the pictures on your screen of John moments after that attack, I believe. Well, in court, in Dresden, has now sentenced two Syrian migrants, over the attack. One of them received just a 3-year youth prison sentence, while another was given 1 year and 8 months suspended on probation. Both were sentenced under Germany's youth criminal law. That's an important detail I want you to remember. John's here now. John, always so good to have you here on the channel. You're a hero to me. You're a hero to so many of our viewers. So thank you for coming back to talk about your case. I've just read a little bit in there. Now, what the audience don't particularly understand is why these men might have been, what's the controversy around this case? You've made a big statement about it, John. Tell us more.
1: So the controversy around this case is pretty much this important fact. The man who slashed me in the face, that wasn't even involved in abusing the women or the altercation I had with the first assailant, he's 21 years old. And the other guy that was abusing the woman, his own girlfriend, actually, is later found out, was also 20 years old. So what everybody's really confused about, and including my lawyer when I went over there to testify back in May, is why these men, these grown men, are being tried under juvenile law. It doesn't make sense.
0: Yeah, it's a completely bonkers decision, John. Did they give you any explanation as to why? And were you told that it was going to be a robust comeback to this? You're a foreigner visiting Germany, right? This couldn't happen to a worse person. A foreigner visiting Germany, right, who is getting an impression of that country, who will, of course, go back to America, tell his friends and family about it. You have been attacked for being a hero. And this is what's happened. They've got often a lenient sentence, in my opinion, which we see happening sometimes here in the United Kingdom too. We spoke about that a lot here. But why is that the case? Why have they been let off on a youth sentence when they're 20 and 21?
1: See, Germans already, for this very reason, do not trust their justice system. And I fully understand why. And it really is a terrible thing to have to watch from a almost separated position where you really can't do anything about it. All you can do is show up and talk. And so many Germans are so afraid of cases like these because, as we've seen in the past weeks with migrant attacks in Trier, killing another 22-year-old young man, we're getting to a point where it's clear that there's a massive problem and the migrants' welfare is being prioritized over the justice of the very justice system that is set up to protect German citizens. They don't feel protected at all. And of course they don't, because when people can get on trams, migrants, and slash German citizens or tourists for that matter and get off with 3 years and the other one beat up his girlfriend, a 19-year-old woman, in front of a tram of people, and not even get tried for it, Alex. He didn't even get tried for that. It wasn't even mentioned. These two individuals had 10 prior accounts each. This is pretty much the sum of those 10 accounts plus my verdict, Alex. It's insane. 3 years, very lenient. And 1 year and 8 months on probation, suspended, by the way, for the first attacker, the man who was assaulting the woman. And he has 100 hours, Alex, of community service. What kind of verdict is that?
0: Yeah, it's genuinely shocking, John. And we've obviously, I was speaking to you about this before we knew what happened in Germany last night as well. So I think this just puts another spotlight on the issues facing that country. I think they're quite severe. I think we think they're bad in Britain sometimes, but I think we often forget how bad it is in Germany. John, when you were attacked, did any officials promise you there'd be robust response? Did you have any guarantees that justice would be served in your name?
1: See, Alex, that's a really good point and a really good question, because the day after I got attacked, I woke up one morning to some pretty robust German men in suits and ties outside with earpieces on, and I was shortly after escorted out to speak to the Minister of Internal Defense in Germany, and he spoke to me off the books for about an hour in a private room in the hospital. And throughout that hour, he talked to me about the problem that he was aware of, the clear mishandlement of migration. He's a CDU official, by the way. And he also mentioned to me, he said, John, we're going to give them a hard sentence. Don't you worry. We're going to give them a hard sentence. But here's what I need you to do. I need you to keep quiet about it. I need you to not talk about it, be very sparing, stay out of the media light, and just let us handle it for you. And in the back of my mind, Alex, I will be completely honest with you, the back of my mind, I realized, oh no, It's worse than I thought. And it almost seems to me like the government is in on it. And they don't even care about civilians, more or less tourists, American guests. I mean, Richard Grenell, Trump's seat of, you know, international affairs, he even made comments on it. And still, the verdict came out soft. If I had listened to the minister, none of this would have gone international. I wouldn't even be speaking to you right now, probably.
0: No.
1: And they would have gotten away.
0: It is beyond words, John, that you were basically told to shut up and hope that the German justice system would do the right thing, which it obviously hasn't anyway, and you were told to be quiet about it. I think that tells people so much what they need to know about what's going on behind the scenes here. John, thankfully, since then, you have done so much good work to put a spotlight on this story and many other things now. Have you been given a hero's welcome? The thing is, John, what you need is a medal from the Germans. That's what you need for protecting an innocent woman on the train. And this is what we would have done back in the day, right? Have you had any reconciliation from the German government whatsoever for you doing something completely heroic?
1: I have had no reconciliation from the German government other than some very, very heartwarming handshakes and hugs from the AfD when I went and visited them for a day in the Parliament building. You know, it's funny, actually, you mentioned that, Alex. Right behind me, I have the Liberty Medal given to me by the New York State Senator Jake Ashby when I got home back in January. That is the only medal, the only piece of recognition I have from an event like this. And honestly, it is very close to my heart, and the experience was very special to me. It is an absolute honor to receive an award like that. And so when I look back at it, I did it for the principle and because it was the right thing to do. I don't need any medals, but it would always make me feel better, I'm sure the German people, to see that kind of behavior being rewarded in the public eye.
0: John, just remind our audience how old you were when this happened to you.
1: I was 20 years old.
0: 20 years old. I mean, it is beyond me, John, how brave you were as a 20-year-old man in a foreign country to go up to men who were, I'm assuming, quite intimidating, to say the least, if they were willing to do that in front of the rest of the public transport that you were on in the first place, and you still took them on. And God bless and God thank that you are safe and that nothing worse happened. And I know, you know, you're a very handsome looking man still, John. I'm sure you're gonna do all right with the ladies, so you haven't got anything to worry about. You're a hero. You deserve a medal from Germany, John. Is there anything else you'd like to say to our audience? Is there anything else you'd like to tell us? What would you like, as a result of what happened to you, what would you like to change?
1: I would be grateful if people saw this across the continent of Europe at large. And the next time they saw violence transpiring in the public eye, injustice, they stepped in no matter the consequence, because the second people refuse to stand up for each other as citizens is the second you lose the sacred moral fabric of society, and nobody trusts each other. Everybody's on their own and everybody's lonely, and everybody wonders where their beautiful country went, where their morality went, where is the honor in the society. So I hope people stand up for one another, both in Britain and Germany, Europe, and here in America alike.
0: Absolutely. I'm just seeing some comments coming in here about you. Legend, they're saying you deserve, a lot of people saying you deserve a medal. If we had one here at GB News, John, you'd get one from us. I'll tell you that for sure. Listen, thank you so much, John, and thanks for giving us an update on that. I'm sorry that justice really hasn't been served. I think that's the only thing I can say to you. But let's hope your case and your work talking about this does change something down the line. John Rudat, hero there. Thank you very much for joining me. We hope to have you again on the channel whenever you want to join us. Thanks, John.
2: Yeah.
0: All right. Yeah, loads of you writing in here. Nanny Lulu says, what a legend. Love this guy. Says Lee says, guys, a legend. I mean, just loads and loads and loads of you writing in here about how wonderful it is. This Janet says, discussing people's rights prioritized over the German people and the guy who stood up for them. Sounds familiar. Fortunately, it does sound familiar in Europe these days, doesn't it? Next, all of your front pages. The Telegraph's leading with this. Prime Minister's to crack down on youth benefits. It's coming up next.
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2: Hello there. Much of Europe still remains very dry with intense sunshine. This heat is enough at times to produce some thunderstorms, but still very dry across the Canary Islands, much of Spain, Portugal, France. No real sign of any significant rain here. We could see some intense downpours and some thunderstorms across northern parts of Italy, the Western Balkans, but otherwise it still remains very dry. And this still is the picture as we head into next week, along with the high temperatures.
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0: Welcome back, everybody. I've got tomorrow's front pages, loads in the front pages for tomorrow. Let's start with the Telegraph. Prime Minister's to crack down on youth benefits, apparently. Apparently, the cost of consumers apparently is just too much. The Times, teen anxiety pays more than a job. Young people who take up part-time work on minimum wage earn £100 less than those claiming sickness benefits. That is astounding. The iPaper, council tax and stamp duty to be scrapped under Burnham plans. You've got to call a general election at that point. You know, you really do. The Mirror, no child should die for a day at the seaside. Call for the Prime Minister to crack down on firms pumping sewage into sea and rivers. I think that is something we can all get behind. I've got my panel back with me here. Look, let's start with this, though. Let's start with this. Prime Minister's going to crack down on youth benefits. So Andy Burnham is plotting a crackdown on youth sickness benefits as he scrambles to find billions of pounds for spending on social care and defence, because he, of course, is signalling he's going to bump up social care, which I think we all know is in dire need of a revamp. But interestingly, we just partner it very quickly with The Times. Maybe this is why. The Times are reporting that teen anxiety pays more than a job. Young people who take up part-time work on minimum wage earn £100 less than those claiming sickness benefits. Paul, would you welcome Andy Burnham cracking down on youth benefits?
1: Not without a general election, because it's not part of the original manifesto that Keir Starmer won a shallow landslide on. Also, we should never have a... Not without a general election, because it's not part of the original manifesto that Keir Starmer won a shallow landslide on. Also, we should never have a benefit...

0: effect of which way they vote, by the way. But the idea that, and I'll just give you a summary of what they're getting the benefits for: anxiety, depression, autism, and ADHD. Now, three or four of those, nearly all of those, are very prevalent in young people now, where they weren't 20, 30 yeah. years ago. Now, that might be for a whole raft of reasons, but it's unsustainable to continue to support people in this way. I've got a 17-year-old. Fortunately, she's doing very well. She's got a little job, which I think is a benefit to her. The idea that she could get more for doing nothing, obviously I'm against. However, it always gets mixed in. It's very difficult, this discussion, because you can't throw the baby out with the bathwater. Yes. There are some requirements where it is applicable and reasonable for there to be welfare or benefits in this case, but I stand by the fact that you, in general, you should not have welfare that rewards better than work.
1: You see, the thing is, Judita, yes, I totally agree. I think benefits should always underplay work, but the problem, there's people who genuinely need benefits. Mm-hmm. There's people who genuinely need it, and the problem with governments go overboard by giving too much away is that inevitably, when it has to get curtailed back, because it always does, that everyone has to get hurt, including the people that need it.
2: Yeah, I think like the approach is, it is addressing things that everyone said they had problems with while Keir Starmer was in leadership, because you've got a lot of young people that aren't in work. Then when you address why they're not in work, then people complain that, oh, you're being like, you know, pull yourselves up by the bootstraps. Yeah. When you look at the list that he gave, where it's anxiety, depression, ADHD, autism, taking anxiety and depression, those are things that are practically workable that you could address, getting young people back into work with the palliative supports that they require. Mm-hmm. If Andy Burnham does tackle this, he seemed to be more proactive about issues that people said Keir Starmer was sleeping on. So you need not bring up the point about it. It's not part of the manifesto. No, it was part of the failing workings of Keir Starmer's government.
1: Yeah.
2: And I think he should address this, because once you get them back into work, it actually comes under the umbrella of welfare reform. So you are taking the steps towards dealing with this elephant in the room that backbenchers are against, or you can see the merit of doing it in this way.
1: No, I certainly agree. I think he does need to do this. I think most sensible people agree benefits are out of control, and I think youth benefits are a serious problem. They've been overly prescribed to young people, which is bloating the economy. But at the same time, Festus, he's going to have a double-edged knife here. Not only are some of the Labour backbenchers, I would have thought 80 at least or so of them, will rebel against this. The Tories have said they'll support, which is good, to get benefit reform through. But youth unemployment is also rising dramatically.
3: Yeah, but first thing I'll say about that is, though, Alex, is that what happened to the last Labour Prime Minister who tried to bring in welfare reforms?
1: Yeah.
3: Their history, right?
1: But is that for different reasons? Are you conflating? Because I think Keir Starmer was unpopular for a billion different reasons.
3: I think this is very smart of Andy Burnham to try and get this out of the way whilst he has a honeymoon period going on. So maybe he'll be able to woo a lot of the Labour MPs who he said might probably rebel while he's still got this. But the reality is this: there's a reason why many young people are not able to get a job. The Labour government brought in jobs taxes that made employing young people that much more expensive, to the point where, for the first time ever, as far as I'm aware, young British people are now unemployed, out of training, out of education, at a higher rate than anywhere else in Europe.
1: Yeah.
3: Which has never happened before. So the question is, well done to you, Prime Minister, but what jobs are they going to go to?
1: That's what I'm saying. I think that's a really complicated problem for the Prime Minister to solve. He's giving away a lot at the moment. He's going to have to reclaim that money somewhere. And it does beg the question.
2: But then, how are you going to attract young people towards work when they don't want to do jobs where they feel they're not being paid enough? So you have to increase the minimum wage. So when you've done that, you're then saying you're an
3: enemy. You have had an increase.
2: But then you complained about it. People complained about it constantly, saying that you're an enemy of business because business owners don't want to pay that much.
1: Yeah, no. That's what I mean. Multitude of problems here. All right, look, when we come back, I want to talk about this. The Times today, the Times newspaper is more like the Telegraph today than I've ever seen in my life. 3.2 billion to switch off wind farms when the network can't cope, including a Cristiano Ronaldo exclusive in The Sun as well, apparently. Stay tuned for that.

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18: I've been in Westminster for a long time, but I know that though power may be here, its effect on people's lives is across the whole of the country. We may be where rules are made, but it's where they're implemented that matters. Join me, Jacob Rees-Mogg, for forthright and frank discussion on where Britain has come from, where it's going, and where it will end up. That's State of the Nation, Monday to Thursday, 8 to 9 o'clock. Vox Populi, Vox Dei.
7: Some more front pages here for you. The Express, the police waste millions on diversity schemes. Yeah, I mean, honestly, I think we know this one already, actually. I think this is a, there's a lot to probably get into in it, but we do know that already. Metro, flying dry, no go at Gatwick for thousands after water outage. And Lewes, blocked up and taps all shut off. That's nasty. That's nasty before you get on a flight, isn't it? That really is. The Sun, lights, camera, act Ron. Ronaldo exclusive, the striker's to play himself in a new TV drama. I've got a feeling that's going to be pretty terrible. That's in my personal opinion. Guardian, Miliband vows to give UK global leadership on the climate crisis. He just can't let it go. He can't let it go, can he? Do you know what? Let's partner that story. We'll talk about Red Ed in a second, but let's partner that story with the Times here. £3.2 billion to switch off wind farms when the network can't cope. This is getting ridiculous. The cost to consumers of paying wind farms and other power plants to switch off because there is not enough capacity on the transmission network is set to rise by £1 billion to £3.2 billion over the coming year alone, Paul.
19: Yeah, look, those who have any sort of rudimental understanding of wind farms and solar to some degree know that it's not a universal solution to the fuel issue in the same way that coal power, nuclear power, power plants are. So the fact that they are politically building so much reliance on this is not giving the full picture. So in a way, this is unfair on wind farms because wind farms are like, do you know what? This is not what we're supposed to be doing here. We're supposed to back up the network when the network is low.
7: Yep.
19: And it should always, and I've always had this argument, it should be a smorgasbord available to us and we can pick nuclear, coal, wind, solar, tidal, whatever it might be to maintain our fuel sovereignty. Because right now, it's just one great big hypocritical soup. We get all of our energy. A lot of our energy comes from Russia, by the way.
7: Yes.
19: So
7: yes.
19: Indirectly via France, our energy comes from Russia.
7: Yep.
19: Because we don't have any fuel sovereignty ourselves.
7: Judita?
5: I've said it time and time again, the answer is not drill, drill, drill. It's diversify. But I agree, you don't just concentrate on just wind. It's got to be an entire spectrum of renewable energies. That is the way you have energy security long term. It is expensive initially, but the dividends do yield eventually. But then while there's an unwillingness to move from the status quo because you're so concentrated on the traditional form of energies, which you are importing overseas, you're just going to stagnate in a situation that will leave Britain behind in yet another arena, where tomorrow, in years to come, people will say, why is Britain lagging? That's because you wouldn't invest when you had the opportunity to, and when international geopolitical circumstances demanded that you should.
7: Okay, what do you think?
6: Well, we actually should be able to drill if we do have the capacity to do so here in Britain rather than importing from abroad. But the wider question that I'm going to ask is this, is that, you know, the Prime Minister said energy prices are going to go down because he wants to deal with the cost of living. But someone's got to pay this bill.
7: Yes.
6: Someone's got to pay for it.
7: This is my problem with it. And I think green energy will happen regardless of politics.
6: And it's necessary as well.
7: I'm sure it will. Yeah. I'm sure it will. The energy, the consumer will demand it. I'm sure it will be. But at the moment, when it's costing us so much money, there's already an energy crisis in your energy bills, I'm trying to say, it doesn't look good. But that brings me on to Ed Miliband. He's bowing to give the UK a global leadership role on climate crisis.
6: Of course
7: we haven't
6: got
7: long. Why don't you start, Festus?
6: Well, he just can't let it go, can he?
7: No.
6: You know, just when you thought you've just taken this man off his whatever guitar he plays on a wind farm, whatever it is, somewhere.
7: He's not going, the ukulele, whatever it is.
6: He now goes off to the World Bank to start playing the ukulele again as Foreign Secretary. Okay. Just what we need.
7: Judita, very briefly, your thoughts?
5: I like his consistency because very few politicians are. They tend to flow with the wind, and the fact that no matter what position you put him in, he's singing the same song. People give him credit for that.
7: Yeah. He'll even play on the ukulele.
5: Stop.
19: You definitely shouldn't be rewarded for being a consistent Wally.
5: Wow. Wow.
7: Ronaldo to play himself in TV, yes or no?
19: That's well, I haven't asked me, which would be the obvious choice, but yes.
7: Yes or no?
5: Yes, and he's a real GOAT, not Messi.
6: Oh, Messi is the GOAT. Okay. Come on now.
7: We've got to leave it there. Loads more coming up on Alex Armstrong Tonight, late edition. I'm going to bed so I can be up for breakfast. So come and join me tomorrow morning from 6 a.m. with Ellie Costello. But up next, Will Kingston's going to take it from here.
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20: Hello there, good evening. Welcome to your GB News weather update from the Met Office. Showers soon easing away overnight, turning warmer again tomorrow and through the early part of this week. We are going to be seeing that summer heat returning. For the time being, though, we've got some slightly fresher air, a northwesterly flow across the country, a slight ridge of high pressure building towards the west. That's going to settle down a lot of the showers through the overnight period, and we'll see a mix of some cloud, also some clearer skies, particularly across Scotland, a fair few clear skies here, so temperatures dipping away. We could see the mid-single figures around rural spots, though many areas in the mid to low teens. So as we head into Monday, it's actually going to be a much drier start across Scotland, brighter with some sunshine, certainly across eastern areas of Scotland. In the west, perhaps a bit more patchy cloud, some showers just drifting through, fairly similar across Northern Ireland, cloudy with the odd shower or two around coastal areas. Still some spells of rain pushing into northwest England, northwest Wales, but otherwise for many areas, it is certainly still going to be very dry and still quite a dry day ahead on Monday. A few showers filtering through across parts of the west, mostly in the morning before easing their way eastwards in through the afternoon. But for many areas, it's going to be dry, a return of the bright, if not sunny spells, especially across parts of southern areas of England and also Wales. Temperatures starting to creep back up again, highs between 22 to around 26 degrees Celsius across parts of the south, more towards average elsewhere. A north-south split in the weather on Tuesday, another wet day ahead across much of Scotland, northern England. Some showers across Northern Ireland at times. Some of this could be a little bit heavy, and still temperatures remaining around average here, but elsewhere across much of England and Wales, another dry day ahead. The north-south split in the weather continues into next week, and through the early part of next week, the heat is going to rebuild.
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7: Ladies and gentlemen, we've got a big late edition coming your way. After the death of Henry Novak, I really thought we would see cultural change in the police forces of this country, but the front pages of tomorrow's papers may suggest otherwise. You're hearing from Staffordshire Police that are still instructing their people to put men in women's prisons. And then on the Express, we are hearing the huge amounts of money that are being wasted by police on DEI schemes. We'll also go through some of the leaks coming through about Andy Burnham's policies, and shock horror, I agree with a few. That's all coming up next.
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7: I'm Will Kingston, filling the sizeable shoes of Alex Armstrong. This is the late edition. Well, breaking in the last few hours, Berlin Pride attack suspect has been shot dead by police after a 20-hour manhunt. We'll bring you all the latest developments on that situation. And you must vote. That's the message from Andy Burnham, according to The Times. He's looking at introducing compulsory voting, similar to a system that they have in Australia, and there will be a fine if you don't do it. Also, our new Prime Minister is looking at scrapping council tax and stamp duty, but there's a very big catch that I'll let you know about. Meanwhile, The Telegraph reports he's going to crack the whip with the youth by telling them they have to work. I'm all for it. Meanwhile, police diversity schemes have cost forces across the country £500 million. You could not make it up. The money could have been used to put more bobbies on the beat. Plus, Mick Philpott, the scumbag arsonist who killed 6 of his own children, is making a bid for freedom, spurred on, according to The Sun, by Labour's early release scheme. And
35: I would love reconciliation with my family.
7: Yep, good luck with that, mate. Prince Harry has been handed an olive branch by his father, who will allow him to stay in Buckingham Palace. Joining me this evening, what a panel we have for you. Former Police and Crime Commissioner Festus Akinbosoye, GB News contributor, comedian and the People's Gammon Paul Cox, and political commentator Judita De Silva. But first, let's get your news headlines with the wonderful Sophia Windsor.
0: Good evening. Your headlines at 1 minute past 11. The terror suspect in the Berlin Pride attack has been shot and killed by police. It's understood officers fired at 21-year-old Abdul Balau after he ran towards police with a weapon at an allotment garden complex in the city's Spandau suburb, and he died at the scene. The suspected Islamist is accused of driving a van into a crowd and stabbing multiple people in an attack that left one woman dead and at least 29 others injured. The German Interior Minister says everything so far indicates to this being an Islamist terror attack, and that other copycat attacks couldn't be ruled out as he raised the country's threat level. The German Chancellor, Friedrich Merz, urged Germans on to protect liberal values, saying these attacks only want to divide us. Do not be intimidated. Meanwhile, the organisers of the Pride event have said, "We do not want this deed to be used for political ends." Tourists are being warned to stay away from southwest France, where flames are now just 9 miles from the city of Bordeaux, and officials are considering a total evacuation of the city. It comes as around 300,000 people across France and Spain have been forced to leave their homes as wildfires continue to burn. More than 1,000 military personnel have been deployed to help with the response. Andy Burnham is reportedly planning a crackdown on youth sickness benefits in a bid to find billions of pounds for spending on social care and defence. It's understood young people are facing being stripped of welfare payments unless they do training or voluntary work as part of measures aimed at reducing the country's £333 billion welfare bill. It comes as the Prime Minister is set to unveil plans to encourage more young people to take up training courses such as plumbing, bricklaying and nursing. Gatwick Airport says it is starting to see its water supply return after passengers were left with no working toilets or running water as the airport was hit with a major outage. Both terminals at the UK's second busiest airport lost running water this morning after a power failure at a treatment works that serves the area. Passengers posted online saying they were also unable to get coffee or fill up their bottles from water fountains, and restaurants were also closed. Staff have been handing out water bottles and flights remain unaffected. The airport says they are working closely with SES Water to restore the supply as quickly as possible. Those are your latest GB News headlines.
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7: Welcome to Alex Armstrong Late Edition with me, Will Kingston. Remember, you can catch Alex on The Breakfast Show from 6 a.m. Set your alarms. Before we get stuck in with my panel, let's go through what you'll see on tomorrow's papers. The Telegraph is leading with PM to crack down on youth benefits. Sounds good on paper. We'll see whether or not that comes to fruition. The Times, teen anxiety pays more than a job. Young people who take up part-time work on a minimum wage earn £100 less than those claiming sickness benefits. The incentives are well and truly warped in Britain today when it comes to the welfare system. The iPaper is leading with council tax and stamp duty to be scrapped under Burnham plans. But of course, there is a catch. Something will take its place and we'll discuss that. The Mirror, no child should die for a day at the seaside. Call for PM to crack down on firms pumping sewage into the sea and rivers. Of course, something I think we can all get behind. The Express, policed waste millions on diversity schemes.
2: because after Henry Novak, I really thought we would see an end to this sort of stuff, but perhaps that's not as forthcoming as I would have hoped. We'll discuss that as well over the course of the next hour. The Metro fly and dry. No go at Gatwick for thousands after water outage, with loos blocked up and taps all off. Delightful. The Sun, lights, camera, act, Ron. Ronaldo exclusive. Striker to play himself in new TV drama. I'd like to think I'm not a judgmental person, ladies and gentlemen, but I will judge anyone who watches that drama. The Guardian, Miliband vows to give UK global leadership on climate crisis. Surprise, surprise. Let's get the thoughts of my panel now. Paul, I'll start with you coming in fresh. And we'll go to what is now a grab bag of policies that are just starting to leak out, which I think probably what Westminster is testing the waters as to what may and may not be popular coming from a new Burnham government. The first I want to start with is council tax and stamp duty to be scrapped under Burnham plans. Let's go to the iPaper here. The government is actively considering options to replace council tax and stamp duty. Now, again, if you just looked at that headline and then nothing else, you'd go, you beauty.
19: Yes.
2: Unfortunately, there are alternative proposals. And this is something that Burnham has been looking at for some time, with one being a land value tax.
19: Yes, there is a word in there that raised an eyebrow, which was replace.
2: Yes.
19: If he just said, I'm going to scrap stamp duty, we'd all go, oh, great idea. That would open up the economy, I think, because that would get the housing market moving. It would probably help bring down house prices ultimately, because people would, the demand would change.
2: And a more mobile labour market as well.
19: Yeah, because people can move wherever they want to now. Lots of people working from home, for instance. But absolutely, I'm with some trepidation waiting to see what they're going to replace it with, because they know that that generates a huge amount of tax revenue. So where is it going to come from? Because we know they're not going to tackle huge things like net zero, for instance, at £10 billion a year. That's not going to change.
2: And the rest, mate, close to £30 billion when you take into account the equivalent losses that come from it, as well as the direct spending.
19: And welfare is untouchable at £333 billion per year. So be very interested to see what's going to happen next.
2: Yeah, Jadita, so what I've heard, and again, these are still whispers that are coming out on social media, but he has spoken about this in the past. He's talked about a 0.48% land value tax on the value of that land. Mm-hmm. Now, many people are just saying, well, you know what? On balance, what this will mean is just a further redistribution of wealth from the south to the north. Now, is this just part of his broader agenda to prioritise the north over the south, which is where really his constituency lies?
3: No, I don't think so. I think it's what a lot of people have called for, but nobody actually wants to do the ugly work of getting it done, which is those who have more can be put pressure on to give more, because you're now taxing wealth as well as income, because you're always going to complain that money needs to be found, but don't take it from here, don't take it from there. It's got to come from somewhere. So what is the most pragmatic place to go for? Those who actually have it available to give rather than hoard it, you can contribute to collective improvement. So that is why this is actually a good idea. And as far as this whole thing about devolution, looking at other countries, take for instance, the one that people will most recognize in America, where the way, obviously it is a collection of states, but the way it operates gives each state the autonomy to govern itself in a way that is best suited for its individual needs. That is how you can have a situation now where you have a New York mayor that's essentially a political power broker, because he's turning the city around.
2: I'm not sure Mamdani is exactly the model for what I would like to see in this country, but be that as it may, Festus, one of the problems with moving to a land value tax would be you need to create basically a whole army of people who go out and actually assess the value of individual properties. That's one of the main reasons that council tax was put in place, was because it is easier from a bureaucratic perspective.
4: Yeah.
2: Do we really need a further army of bureaucrats going across the country doing, you know, costing more money to the taxpayer?
4: Well, for me, as somebody who was a councillor in Westminster and a resident in Westminster, I know for a fact that the part of Britain that's going to be hit the most by this land value tax will be the South East and London specifically. And this idea of redistribution, well, how much more do you want to redistribute the part of the country that generates the most wealth for the Treasury, without question, as a net contributor to the Treasury, is London and the South East. Okay, so this idea that we're going to somehow magic out more money from this from land value tax by scrapping stamp duty and council tax is just for the birds to in my opinion, this is more of a political thing because it's about claiming about the Red Wall.
2: Yeah. And also, as he just said, basically, look, London's more or less gone because I think a lot will go to the Greens and the South East won't vote for me anyway. So you know what? I don't really care about
4: political ramifications. So I think a lot of Labour MPs who are in the South East who just won their seats for the first time in rural areas, for example, many of them in London as well, I mean, they probably might as well just say goodbye to their seats in the next general election.
19: What's quite interesting when you actually look at the figures is that across London and the South East, tax pounds per person is about 12 grand a year. When you look at the North East, by comparison, that average is about 14,000 tax pounds per year. So they're getting on average £2,000 per person per year more. So it's not like there hasn't been a concerted effort to channel that wealth around the country. Unfortunately, when you have a power hub like the South East and you haven't got an immediate replacement, you are not going to generate that revenue anywhere else in the country, so you need to focus on that. I don't have any issue with that specifically. I do live in the South, not, I guess it would be considered the South East. I live down in Hampshire. But I just don't see there's an immediate benefit to this. It feels a little bit like the politics of envy.
3: First of all, when people keep saying politics, everyone plays politics. Whoever is in power, sure, out of power, that is part of the language of the landscape.
2: Sure.
3: The fact is, you're dealing with someone who has seen the merits of what comes out of the North and knows that the enablement of the South can make it go even further. The way the system works now and always has done is that there is a bottlenecking that comes to the Southeast. If you want to do have this devolution and redistribution of capacity as well as wealth, you are going to make it, you're going to have an upwardly mobile northern part of the country that can contribute even more than it already does. And looking at when it comes to like the points you just made, the socioeconomic strata that is represented in the North compared to the South, yes, it's very heavy when it comes to the South. That should be changed because the Northerners always have a disdain for the South because they're looked at a certain way as it being a predominantly working class area of the country. That should change.
19: That's not why they hate us. The weather's better down here.
3: Oh, stop it.
19: The women are better.
2: And I know this term now has negative connotations associated with it, but I've got no problem with levelling up the North if you're ensuring that the North is becoming more prosperous. But I don't think you do that by artificially, redistributing from the South.
4: Yeah.
2: And I'm starting to get the feeling with Burnham that he's quite enjoying dividing the country into North and South in a political way, which hasn't been done in recent history. It's a little example, but I think it's indicative that on Twitter a couple of days ago, some random bloke put up a tweet saying, I'm far from being a Labour fanboy, but the last few days I've enjoyed reading the sneering comments living by those in the Southeast bubble. And then he goes on, and Andy Burnham has commented underneath with one of these emojis, and then a winking emoji, and I'm not going to wink to the camera, I've got a terrible wink. And he was forced to then delete that particular comment. But it just was a little thing, Festus, that he's quite enjoying this North v South divide, which apparently, again, perhaps suits his brand and suits, the types of people he is trying to target.
4: At some point, the Prime Minister's got to realise that he's no longer the Mayor of Manchester.
2: Mm.
4: He's the Prime Minister of the United Kingdom of Great Britain and Northern Ireland. And I think he's forgetting about that. And also, he has got to realise that you do not make Britain wealthier by making London and the South East poorer. And unfortunately, at some point, he will learn this lesson the hard way. Others have probably tried it and failed. There's a reason why the City of London is the financial capital of the bulk of Europe.
3: But
4: you're not going to move this to Manchester anytime soon. It ain't going to happen.
2: I want to move us on to another policy which piqued my curiosity, and this is now being whispered in the Times. It's not on the front page, but it is an inside story, and that is that Burnham is toying with the idea of compulsory voting. Now, I have an insight into this because Australia has, is one of the relatively few countries that has compulsory voting. Now, regular viewers would know that I am libertarian by instinct. I don't like forcing people to do things. But I actually think compulsory voting has a lot of merit. It forces people to actually engage with the political process more, and you've seen that in Australia. It also forces politicians to move to the centre by and large because they have to appeal to the middle in a way where in other political systems you have to try and galvanise your base to turn up and vote. Paul, I actually think, and again, I agree, it would have to go to... is this in the... Do you know if this is in the manifesto, compulsory voting? I don't think it is.
4: It was not.
2: So we'd have to actually put this in the manifesto for a future election. But I think there is some merit in it as at least a debate in the country.
19: Well, Two reasons I quite like it. One is that I want as many people as possible engaged in politics. I want them to understand what it means to be engaged in politics and how it can help them. Also, having friends who live in Australia, I understand they give out free food in the queues for people that vote.
7: Sizzle.
19: So these are things that I'm interested in. People getting engaged in politics and food.
7: Yeah, it is a great it's a great Australian political tradition that there's always a barbecue that is running at a polling booth, and you get your slice of white bread and a sausage in the middle, and you have your democracy sausage, I believe is what's called in Australia.
19: I'd love a democracy sausage.
7: I bet you would. Again, I think there is perhaps a more cynical motivation for this at the same time, and that is that compulsory voting systems traditionally favour left-wing parties.
4: Look, as somebody who has spent so many years of my life knocking on doors, campaigning at parliamentary elections, police and crime commission elections, recently council elections, and to see the paltry turnout at some of these elections, it does make you think, you know, is this really what our electoral system has come down to, where you're getting 15% turnout, 20%, 30% turnout election, which cost a fortune, by the way, to run, because whether you have a 10 or 15, 20% turnout, the local authority still has to spend the money.
7: Yeah.
4: In the same way that they would do with the 40% turnout. So in principle, I support this, especially if there's free food as well.
7: Judith, what do you make of it?
3: I do support it for the points that, again, it forces politicians to realise very, very quickly that based on the mathematics and statistics of how many people you need to speak to, you cannot just scream into your echo chamber, because echo chamber politics is really driving the landscape currently. And also because you have a lot of people who are what would be technically be referred to as swing voters, who are currently apathetic because they don't feel a party exists that speaks to them, having to re-engage forces those particular people to kick the tires on the policies of everyone to find out who is the best fit politics for you. Mm-hmm. So it works in both directions.
7: Yeah, I think that makes sense. I do note the irony at the same time of Andy Burnham potentially proposing compulsory voting at the same time that he is ruling out going to an election himself. But perhaps, perhaps that's me being cynical. Time for the Great British Giveaway, ladies and gentlemen. 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
5: 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UK only. Entrance must be 18 or over. Lines close at 4 p.m. on the 21st of August. This is a network giveaway. Entries will be pooled. Please check the closing time if listening or watching on demand. Good luck.
7: Yes, good luck, everyone. Well, coming up after the break, we'll be discussing those two woke policing stories on the front pages of The Express and The Telegraph. Jeez, there's a lot of money that is still going to DEI schemes in our police forces when they could be going to putting bobbies on the beat. And I'm sure Festus will have a point of view on that. This is Alex Armstrong tonight, late edition with me, Will Kingston. See you soon.
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7: Welcome back to Alex Armstrong Tonight. Late edition with me, Will Kingston. Make sure you catch Alex tomorrow morning on The Breakfast Show from 6 a.m. And don't forget as well to get your comments through to gbnews.com/yoursay. A few thoughts already popping in on compulsory voting. Lord Saunders has corrected me, and it's correct. It is not compulsory in Australia to vote. You just have to turn up and get your name ticked off at the ballot booth. But at the same time, informal votes where you've spoiled your ballot paper are surprisingly low. They're about 5%. And so most people take that responsibility of voting very seriously in Australia. Jack says, with the absolute right to vote also comes the absolute right not to vote. It's an interesting thought. Let's move on to two of these stories that have popped up on tomorrow's front pages. The first is The Express, and that is thousands of new officers could have been recruited since 2020, but instead, police waste millions on diversity schemes. So diversity schemes have cost police forces more than £500 million, and that was since 2020. It's a huge amount of money, Festus.
4: Yeah, so that's 6 years' worth of expenditure every year. That's 2,000 officers, 2 times 6. So that's 12,000 police officers. That's a phenomenal amount of police officers that could be recruited with this. My concern about this, and I spoke quite publicly about this issue when Henry Novak was murdered, was that we cannot have a situation where we're trying to solve one problem by creating another problem. Mm. And I'm sorry to say that despite the good intentions of some of the policies that were brought in, unfortunately, what they ended up creating was a system that has created more operational confusion for police officers. So they meant well, but the deployment of them has just created more havoc for police officers. And, you know, this is a lot of money. Yeah. There are contractors consultants who are being privately paid by police forces to deliver some of this training. Yeah. And some of the training would actually be telling white police officers about their own unconscious bias and the fact that they are inherently racist just because they are white, and that black people cannot be racist and that white people cannot be a victim of racism. Mm. That is completely nonsensical and wrong. We don't need that in policing. We just need them to do their jobs, catch criminals, and put criminals behind bars. That's what we want them to do.
0: I mentioned that the Henry Novak tragedy and the implications of DEI changing, DEI programs changing how the police responded to that crime scene. And I, you know, some people may say, well, Will, this goes back to 2020. That crime was only months ago. But I saw a tweet that came out from Kaya Comer Schwartz, the deputy mayor of London recently,
4: yes,
0: only a few days ago, and she has said, could you help shape the future of policing in London? This is the tweet here, thanks team. The London Policing Board is looking for new members with expertise in priority number one, in my as my addition, equity, diversity and inclusion. So to me, at least when it comes to London, it doesn't sound like, Festus, that the message is really sinking
4: so,
0: in.
4: So policing crime, Policing and Crime Board, their job really is to scrutinize the job of the Mayor of London in terms of policing. Their job is to make sure, and the job of the Police and Crime Commission, the person with the Police and Crime Commission for London, is the Mayor of London, like I was in a different area. And the number one job of that person is to oversee the delivery of an efficient and an effective police force to cut crime and keep people safe. I'm just not sure if we've got the right balance here at a time where we've got some crimes that are spiraling. The Met itself is losing officers hand over fist. They are on their knees. And I'm just not sure if this is something that any police officer in London has asked for.
1: Paul? Well, as the token whitey on the panel, I'm very
0: for breaking the glass ceiling, mate.
1: I'm very appreciative of the GB News diversity programme, I have to say. She teaches space. All night she's
2: literally wanted to push you off your chair.
1: I'm glad
4: he's
1: you
4: on the edge, you can push it. You can push it off. Push
1: I'm glad
4: off.
1: You went to Festus first. Look, it's I think this is very tricky because we've totally over-egged the pudding on this, dare I say, on the basis that we know longer need to have this. I don't believe, I'm sure Judita's here for balance in a moment, but I don't believe that we need this any longer. Nobody is unaware of people's colour of skin, and when people ask for meritocracy, that's what people are asking for. I don't care if what it is, as long as you are getting the best, particularly in the police force, and I would say airline pilots, I'd like them to be really good as well, but when it comes to our police force, I just want the very best. I don't want people trained in diversity, equity and inclusion. Now, I worked for Transport for London for 12 years, and up until not that long ago, really, and I attended endless courses. In fact, my biggest achievement at TfL was avoiding the unconscious bias training for the last 6 years of my career there, and I'm still incredibly proud of that, and if I was on LinkedIn, that would be on my CV.
0: As well it should.
1: But I just don't go for this anymore, and Festus was absolutely right. We don't need to solve the problem with another problem.
0: Yeah, and Judita, here's the thing. Even if, and I, for the record, don't think that a penny should be spent on DEI schemes, but even if you think that they have value, surely you can't say that they are more valuable than 2,000 frontline police officers every year, which is the trade-off if you are to spend £631 million on DEI schemes?
2: First of all, the theory of DEI I 100% back and believe in. I believe the execution was problematic because they spend so much time on theory and what could be done and should be done and who should advise on what should be done and could be done as opposed to what actually needed to be done. And when you look at historically what a lot of police forces have said around the world, especially where you have a multicultural and multi-ethnic communities, you need to have 100% more police on the beat, but they need to look like the communities they go into because there is operational issues that come with the apprehensions people have with seeing figures of authority that don't look like me, so I expect they don't know anything about me, and so they will not operate in my favor. Police officers have always said that going into certain communities where I don't look like them, people don't cooperate, people are not friendly, people shut down. It just makes the day-to-day business harder to do. That's where DEI comes in. And one thing that I find always amusing is that when whenever there's conversations about DEI, people straight away latch onto the race thing and, oh no, the color of the skin. DEI is about women. It's about the disabled. It's about LGBTQIA plus people. It's about all the kinds of people in marginalized. It's about all the kinds of people in marginalized groups that don't functionally always get put at the head of the priority list when it comes to integration into general society.
4: What I would just say to you, Judita, is that, you know, when you look at this amount of, this is a phenomenal amount of money.
2: Yeah.
4: As someone who has had to oversee a police force and its budget, money is exceedingly tight. You are laying off police officers because you don't have enough money. After 6 years, my concern is, what has this done to actually improve the quality of policing that the vast majority of people in this country want, whether they're LGBTQ plus or they're black, white, Christian, Muslim, Jew, whatever it is? Would anyone say that this amount of money has actually delivered better quality of policing outcomes for them?
2: And that's exactly why I said the point that I do agree with you that execution was poor. That's why mistakes were made.
4: That money's gone.
2: That money's gone. And so, we cannot retroactively fix what happened in the past. You can learn from it. The problem still exists today. If you have a predominantly Muslim area and you have an all-white police force finds it hard to get the job done. So if you worked with local councils and less money was spent with people actually advising that in this area, this is the kind of crime we have, you need police officers that specialize in this area.
4: As somebody who's actually been on the front line for a short period of time as a special constable and also overseeing a police force with national responsibilities as well, I can tell you now for a fact, from my opinion anyway, that I do not know any black person or any Muslim person or whatever the identification is that says to you, what do you want from a police officer if you've been stabbed? They've never said, I want someone that looks like me. They just want a police officer who can do their job and get them in a good place. No one asked for this.
2: And I can tell you categorically that if you're in a situation of an assault case against a woman, she wants a female police officer.
4: Yes.
2: No, but that's what I said about DEI applies to everything, not just race, because there are certain situations, particularly if you have a situation where a child has been harmed, they would rather speak to a woman than speak to a man. Mm-hmm. There's a palliative care that comes from a female officer that you don't organically get from a man.
4: I just think we need to be very careful about saying that we want to have someone that looks like us when it comes to policing. Police officers are trained. I've seen male police officers go into this kind of delicate situation that you're talking about, and just the level of empathy that they're able to show, the level of professionalism, whether they were a man dealing with a rape victim, it's just immaterial, but I understand that it does help in some cases, but not in all cases. But overall, £630 million, that is a fortune.
2: No, we agree on that.
4: And what have we got as a result of that?
0: Well, I think, again, it is a huge amount of money, and I agree with the point here that a particular level of empathy in those sorts of situations is required. I do wonder whether you need hugely expensive programs often provided by universities that teach, I think, highly theoretical and highly toxic versions of what should be a good and positive idea. Coming up after the break, we're going to talk about that net zero zealot Miliband and his claim that we really should be making climate change the core of British foreign policy. I think I know where you stand in your living rooms at home. This is Alex Armstrong Tonight Late Edition on GB News.
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8: Hello there. Much of Europe still remains very dry with intense sunshine. This heat is enough at times to produce some thunderstorms, but still very dry across the Canary Islands, much of Spain, Portugal, France. No real sign of any significant rain here. We could see some intense downpours and some thunderstorms across northern parts of Italy, the Western Balkans, but otherwise it still remains very dry. And this still is the picture as we head into next week, along with the high temperatures.
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7: Welcome back to Alex Armstrong Tonight Late Edition with me, Will Kingston. Rest assured, ladies and gentlemen, whilst it has been traumatic during the break, we have been giving Paul Cox counselling and therapy as the token white man on the panel. He's been upset. But we have been making sure that this is as easy as possible for him in these trying times. Strength and love, Paul.
1: Thank you.
7: Let's go to The Guardian now, ladies and gentlemen. And this is on fan favourite Ed Miliband, who's vowed to give the UK a global leadership role on the climate crisis. The Foreign Secretary is to indicate, the new Foreign Secretary, I guess, is to indicate he will put the climate crisis and overseas development at the heart of UK international relations by taking up the country's seat on the board of the World Bank. Should be noted, this is generally taken by a junior minister, but Ed Miliband is trying to reposition that as a way to drive global climate leadership. Now, Paul, generally, when you hear arguments for why the UK should go all in on net zero, despite the fact that it doesn't meaningfully contribute to global climate emissions, you hear two arguments. I think I heard one from Judita with Alex before, and that is the economic benefits of the green energy revolution, and somehow those economic benefits are not being recognised by the market. There needs to be government intervention to get there. We've covered that. So I want to go to the second, which is what Miliband is getting at, and that is, well, we need to be a global leader. We've heard this for 20-odd years now. But somehow, if we take that global leadership role, Xi and Modi and Putin will say, good on you, Ed Miliband, what a great idea, let's follow suit. It's a nonsense.
1: By the way, this is 1-0 Andy Burnham. I tell you what, it was a genius move making him Foreign Secretary. Get him out the country. Oh, he's talking about what? I don't care. See you later. Get on that BA flight.
7: Yep.
1: He wants him out of London. He wants him out of the way because he's the Machiavellian behind all of the shenanigans that's been going on. Yep. And we all know it.
0: And he would have been incredibly annoyed not to get Chancellor. He may well have been conniving in the background. So you're right. Politically, very intelligent move.
1: There is only one world leader on climate change, and that's China. China very quickly and astutely identified that the West in particular were going to become obsessed with this. So they did two things. They bought up all of the materials required to deliver net zero and made out. And then the second thing was made out that they were going to be the net zero leaders. They're not the net zero leaders. Yeah. At the same time as building and investing in net zero, they're also the biggest builder of coal-fueled energy plants.
0: So they also use those materials to build things like solar panels with quasi-slave labor, right? So it's
1: that's absolutely fine as long as you get net zero. Isn't that right, Judita?
0: The ends justify the means for leftists. Isn't that right? Okay, so first of all, the contempt I have for you is immeasurable. At least one lefty on this show has the guts to say it out loud. I admire that. Go on.
2: So I understand what Ed Miliband is trying to achieve, and it actually goes to that point you made about China. What China did in all those decades prior to where they are now, which was pretty much consume global production, where the whole world is dependent on them, now they're the greatest polluter out of all the countries in the world, is the same thing as trying to do by getting ahead of the curve when it comes to renewable and green energy. Based on the capacity and position that the Britain holds, they already have the esteem and the leverage to forge ahead of everyone else in spite of the size or financial capacity. What you're trying to do is when you're always talking about be ahead of the curve, be 10 years ahead, 20 years ahead, the future is going to be green energy because it needs to be for the sake of the... You're always talking about be ahead of the curve, be 10 years ahead, 20 years ahead, the future is going to be green energy because it needs to be for the sake of the...

0: of the conversation, because the blind spot that they have based on the arrogance of the position they hold currently creates a vacuum that hasn't been occupied by a world leader yet. He wants Britain to be that position. And because everyone poo-poos the idea of green energy, he keeps on recognizing that. Think about King Charles. For years he For years he talked about the climate and everybody thought he was ridiculous. Now he's an influential voice in the conversation.
1: I don't poo-poo the idea of green energy. I just don't think that we should be forced to pursue it whilst banning fossil fuels, which is effectively what net zero is. Festus, your take on this?
2: You know, the UK is already one of the fastest decarbonizing country in the entire world, even though we contribute about less than 1% or thereabouts to global emissions. And my view is this, that we cannot decarbonize the global economy on the back of working people in Britain. We just can't do that. We have one, we already have one of the highest costing energy prices in the developed world. And at a time when we are seeing energy prices going up and up and up, we should be taking measures to make it less expensive. And look, I think Ed Miliband should be giving a ukulele back and should start playing that, you know, start fiddling while it's at the World Bank. But look, I don't think this is necessarily something that anyone's going to pay attention to. You can say whatever you like, China, India, and the US, they will do what they're doing. And I'm not sure it's going to make the blind bit of difference whatsoever. But I repeat what I said earlier on, we have already one of the most expensive energy prices in the world. And I don't think we should be trying to decarbonize the global economy on the back of hardworking people in Britain.
1: Yeah, the most expensive industrial energy prices in the developed world. And if it's not the most expensive consumer electricity prices, it must be incredibly close. Paul, I'll give you the final word on this topic.
3: Look, we have to. The truth of the matter is, the ultimate outcome will be that everything that's being said here will be true. Even Jadita will have a say argument. Because ultimately, yes, there will be green energy if it produces cheap energy, not because decarbonising the earth is the most important thing to do, but because humans are driven by having cheap energy. And you need cheap energy to be able to fuel your economy. In order to have growth, you need sovereign fuel and cheap fuel. So I think ultimately all of these things will come to fruition, but we shouldn't make humans feel guilty for the words of liberal leaders.
1: Well, to that end, there's a really intelligent comment from someone on jbnews.com/yoursay saying we are in the fourth industrial revolution, which is about data centres and AI, all of which cheap energy is required to get ahead of the curve. People who don't even recognise this are a threat to our development as a country, who has led the way in the previous three revolutions. Really well said. Coming up, Prince Harry has been handed or potentially offered a room at the palace. Should he get it? This is Alex Armstrong Tonight, Late Edition with me, Will Kingston.
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11: Some people enjoy lazy Sunday mornings, but not me.
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11: No soft questions, no easy answers.
15: It's one thing if the state has rules in this country. 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
3: Welcome back to Alex Armstrong Tonight Late Edition with me, Will Kingston. Remember to catch Alex on The Breakfast Show tomorrow morning from 6am. Well, Prince Harry is to return to Britain in weeks, and he will again be offered a room by the King at Buckingham Palace. This olive branch comes a few weeks after the now 41-year-old Duke of Sussex did not stay there on his last visit. It is understood Harry will be here in September for a string of engagements centering around the annual Well Child Awards. Sources last night indicated he will accept the fresh offer to stay at the palace well in advance this time. It is not yet known if Meghan, along with Archie 7 and Lilibet 5, will come over with him again this time. Paul, for starters, 41 years old. I always forget that he is a middle-aged man now because he so often acts like a child. 41, he's getting on. What do you make of this? Are you supportive of the King's decision here?
4: Look, in terms of the humanity of this and the reconciliation of a broken family, it would be, you know, cruel of me to say that I don't welcome that. Look, I've got a whole bunch of opinions on why the split happened and who might be more responsible than the other. But in terms of the actual reconciliation, for the benefit of the wider family, the children, etc., it has to be a good thing. I mean, the fact that he's offered in Buckingham Palace, which is currently under construction, no one's ever going to live there except Harry, by the sound of it. I don't know if that's such a good thing. But look, just because I know who's listening, and they want me to lay in.
3: Throw some red meat.
4: Yeah, no, I think he's got himself in this mess, and he's not doing a great job of getting himself out of the mess. So the fact that the King is going to help is only good for Harry.
3: Judita?
5: I mean, based on the last trip and having been successful at pulling off a private meeting between Meghan, Harry, the children, and King Charles, that was a great coup for them. And again, I completely sit in the same position that while everyone's got their opinions, these are human beings and they're actually a family. And this is a family that's broken and hurting. People make mistakes. Nobody's family is perfect, but we get to pick it apart because it's the royals. If there is an avenue to reconciliation and within the operational parameters that the King has, he's saying stay at Buckingham Palace, Harry take it and make the little strides, no matter how small, but progressive they are towards a reconciliation, hopefully.
3: Festus, surely he can't have his cake and eat it too. He said he doesn't want to be a working royal anymore. Why should he therefore get the benefits of royal accommodation?
6: I'm a huge fan of King Charles. I am a recipient of his charity, what he's called the Prince's Trust. You know, they gave me some money when I was a young man to start my business, which then grew quite a bit over a 10-year period. But despite the fame, despite the privilege, despite the responsibility that King Charles carries, he's still a father.
5: Yeah.
6: He's still a father, and I am a dad to children who are adults. I don't look like children. I know that. But you know what? There's nothing that my sons or my daughter could ever do that will make me never want them to come back home. And I think sometimes we lose sight of this, despite them being a very public family. They did not ask for that as children, to be born into the family they're born into. But this is still a father. And this is still a son, and this is still a father who's got grandchildren. And I think, you know, I just want to stop talking about these guys, even though they don't make it easy for us, and let them just solve their problems and deal with it. But you know what? I still take it from a point of view of a father who just would do anything to have his son back at home.
5: I just want to ask, what pleasure do people get from just this public flagellation of Harry? Yes, you may not like him, but what pleasure comes from it?
3: Well, I think that's a pleasure that people have got since before the Norman conquest. Let's go now to tomorrow's papers. A quick roundup. The Telegraph, PM to crack down on youth benefits. It'll be good if he actually does it. The Times, teen anxiety pays more than a job. Young people who take up part-time work on minimum wage earn £100 less than those claiming sickness benefits. The iPaper, counter council tax and stamp duty to be, well, it says they're scrapped. I would suggest replaced under Burnham plans. The Mirror, no child should die for a day at the seaside. Call for PM to crack down on firms pumping sewage into the sea and rivers. Agreed. Metro, fly and dry. No go at Gatwick for thousands after water outage with loos blocked up and taps all off. The Sun, lights, camera, act, Ron, Ronaldo exclusive, striker to play himself in new TV drama. God, that'll be awful. The Guardian, Miliband vows to give UK global leadership on the climate crisis. Thanks all for us on The Late Edition. Ladies and gentlemen, thank you so much for your time. Thank you to my wonderful panel. Coming up, The Late Show live with a brilliant host. You'll look forward to it.
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8: Hello there, good evening. Welcome to your GB News weather update from the Met Office. Showers soon easing away overnight, turning warmer again tomorrow. And through the early part of this week, we are going to be seeing that summer heat returning. For the time being, though, we've got some slightly fresher air, a northwesterly flow across the country, a slight ridge of high pressure building towards the west. That's going to settle down a lot of the showers through the overnight period. And we'll see a mix of some cloud, also some clearer skies, particularly across Scotland, a fair few clear skies here. So temperatures dipping away. And we could see the mid-single figures around rural spots, though many areas in the mid to low teens. So as we head into Monday, it's actually going to be a much drier start across Scotland, brighter with some sunshine, certainly across eastern areas of Scotland. In the west, perhaps a bit more patchy cloud, some showers just drifting through, fairly similar across Northern Ireland, cloudy with the odd shower or two around coastal areas. Still some spells of rain pushing into northwest England, northwest Wales, but otherwise for many areas, it is certainly still going to be very dry and still quite a dry day ahead on Monday. A few showers filtering through across parts of the west, mostly in the morning before easing their way eastwards in through the afternoon. But for many areas, it's going to be dry, a return of the bright, if not sunny spells, especially across parts of southern areas of England and also Wales. Temperatures starting to creep back up again, highs between 22 to around 26 degrees Celsius across parts of the south, more towards average elsewhere. A north-south split in the weather on Tuesday, another wet day ahead across much of Scotland, northern England. Some showers across Northern Ireland at times. Some of this could be a little bit heavy, and still temperatures remaining around average here, but elsewhere across much of England and Wales, another dry day ahead. The north-south split in the weather continues into next week, and through the early part of next week, the heat is going to rebuild.
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0: Good morning. Andy Burnham is plotting a major crackdown on youth sickness benefits. Young claimants could lose their payments unless they agree to training or voluntary work.
1: Right, well then, more than 430,000 young people now claim sickness benefits as the Prime Minister scrambles to cut Britain's staggering £333 billion welfare bill in order to fund defence and social care.
0: But could the plans trigger another Labour civil war? And should young people with anxiety and autism be forced to work for their benefits?
1: And German police have shot dead the man suspected of driving a van into a crowd near Berlin's Pride Festival, killing a woman and injuring at least 29 people.
0: British tourists are being urged to flee southwestern France as apocalyptic wildfires close in on Bordeaux. More than a quarter of a million people have been evacuated so far, with the flames now at the city's gates. We're going to bring you the very latest.
1: And Prince Harry set to return to Britain within weeks, and the King will once again offer him a room at Buckingham Palace. Is it a sign the royal family rift has finally healed?
2: A very good morning. Luke Littler continued his dominance of darts by retaining the World Match Play title and smashing records held by the legendary Phil Taylor. In the Premier League, meanwhile, Arsenal are ready to go to £400,000 a week to land Vinny Jr. And Lando Norris is victorious at the Hungarian Grand Prix.
3: Hello there. A few showers around this morning, otherwise still very dry across many areas. Not only this, but we've got some summer heat returning. Stay tuned and I'll have all the details.
0: Good morning. It's just gone 6 o'clock. I'm Ellie Costello.
1: And I'm Alex Armstrong, and this is GB News Breakfast.
0: It sounds like it was an absolute nightmare in Gatwick Airport yesterday. Have you heard about this?
2: Yes, no running water.
0: No running water, which means the restaurants were shut, cafes were shut. No toilets for anybody. There were the pregnant people and the elderly who weren't allowed to go to the toilet.
1: Have you been without water before? At home?
0: For a few hours when the plumber's been.
2: For a few hours.
0: It's not fun.
1: I've had a week of no water before.
2: Did you?
1: And it was absolutely dreadful. I have to say, I'm really lucky my gym was just like a couple of minutes.
2: Did you persuade your parents to pay the bills in the end?
1: No. No. I was my own flat, so I was living in Southampton at the time renting, but the whole building went down for a whole week.
0: No.
1: And they brought out tanks of water just so we could drink something and boil water to you know, for food and stuff. But other than that, it was horrendous, and it made me realize how much water we actually use for everything.
0: It's not something you think about, is it? But
2: I
0: can't believe.
2: And we've been used to it so cheaply as well until recently.
1: It's so true.
0: How can that even happen in one of the busiest airports in this country? It's
2: incredible.
0: Hard to believe, isn't it? Incredible.
2: I know, it really is.
1: What a way to start your holiday off.
0: Oh, I know. Anyway, Gatwick Airport have said that the water pressure is back this morning, so hopefully things are getting more back to normal today. But we're going to have the latest on that with travel correspondent Simon Calder a little bit later on in the programme.
1: Brilliant.
0: Yep.
1: As always.
0: Now, 3 minutes past six, Andy Burnham is reportedly planning a crackdown on youth sickness benefits in an effort to reallocate billions of pounds in funding for social care and defence.
1: Well, young people will face being stripped of their benefits unless they agree to do some form of training or volunteer work under the proposed measures.
0: Well, the proposal comes as part of an effort to reduce the country's £333 billion welfare bill. Yes, you heard that right. And ministers hope that training and voluntary work will help to bring sick young people back into the workforce.
1: Well, with us now, as you all know him, won't you, is Christo Fufas, of course. Christo.
4: And as a young person myself, that's obviously why you've brought me in to discuss this story. Yes, it's a crackdown on these youth sickness benefits. NEETs, those are the people who are aged 16 to 24 who aren't in education or employment. They seem to have no real prospects. And as you outlined, £333 billion is the current welfare bill, due to hit about £400 billion by the end of this decade. And so, bearing in mind where borrowing is, bearing in mind that we've the highest tax burden in history, if Andy Burnham wants to have some of these big plans that he's been making a lot, because all he seems to be doing is making plans without any detail, then he's going to have to find the money somewhere. And in fairness, on paper, this is what a lot of commentators like myself have been calling for. Look, we've got to get the benefits bill down. But the devil will be in the detail. And bearing in mind the last time there was an attempt to bring down the benefits bill by some pretty minor changes by Keir Starmer and Rachel Reeves. That was the first real backbench revolt. They started to smell blood. That really was the first nail in the coffin of the Starmer-esque government. It'll be interesting to see what happens here. But something does need to be done, because the number of young people who are literally doing nothing due to things like anxiety, it's an absolutely ridiculous number.
1: It's a difficult time for Andy Burnham, because he'll be looking at youth, trying to cut youth benefits, and you do that because you don't want to touch other benefits, right? Because you don't want to touch benefits of people that vote. But he's also got to consider the fact that youth unemployment's at its highest in God knows how many decades, and he'll have to then basically say to those people, you're going to be going on the unemployment register, which will, of course, put that number up even higher.
4: And what's interesting is that there was a report over the weekend that showed the number of Saturday jobs that have gone. Mm. A lot of the youth unemployment that we're seeing now are as a result of Labour's own policies, or as a result of the national insurance hike, or as a result of the minimum wage brought in by Keir Starmer. So again, will this be then him trying to backtrack on Starmer policies? And then that gets us into the realms as well of the manifesto, because if Burnham is going to start changing things drastically, he ruled out over the weekend an election, which doesn't seem very democratic. And just to your point, and I don't know whether we'll discuss it now, we may discuss it in the next hour, but you might not want to touch the pensions because of people who are more likely to vote. Well, there's talk of mandatory voting as well as one of his plans today as well. So perhaps that will be the way he solves the problem. But we've 430,000 people claiming sickness benefits, driven in large by a jump in mental health conditions like anxiety, autism and ADHD. Now, credit where it's due. Getting to work or getting into training is going to help with those conditions. It's whether this is all going to be talk, it's whether all of this is just lip service, because those on the backbenches won't let him go ahead with this.
0: And it's all very well saying getting to work or getting to training. Are the jobs going to be available? Is the work going to be there for them? Because it's so expensive now to hire young people, businesses can't afford to do so.
4: And that's absolutely one of the problems. And there was another Starmer policy brought in the last few months towards the dying embers of his government, which was if you were hiring a young person who'd been out of work, I think it was for 6 months, you would get a £3,500 payment. So you have this perverse situation where national insurance, employers are having to pay more money to employ people, but then the government will pay you back some money if you do employ an 18-year-old. Well, to me, if you just don't make it so expensive to start with, you're not going to have to make that payment. So it's all a little bit backward, but you're quite right. And also, the economy needs to be growing, that we need to have an economy that's firing all cylinders in order for people to be employed. But again, and I loathe to give him two pieces of praise, because I do think Burnham is talk on a lot of things. We did see that VAT cut for hospitality as well, and a lot of younger people do get their first jobs in hospitality. Will it be enough to have the hospitality sector wanting to hire lots of 18-year-olds? I suspect not, because of all the other taxes, and we've not even gone into energy bills as well, which is one of the major outlays for businesses at the moment, which I think is probably stopping them hiring other people. So whether any of this will be enough for it all just to look good on paper, and is this all, which I suspect might be the case, because there's a lot of talk of Burnham being a lot of style over substance, look at what I've planned, I can't get it through, not my fault, Governor. And then probably talking about buses in Manchester, because that's all he seems to be able to discuss.
1: Well, let's just, some of the statistics here are shocking. 743,000 young people aged 16 to 24 unemployed between March and May 2026. That's an increase of 112,000. Over 1.0 million young people were not in employment, education or training, that's NEETs, in early 2026, crossing the million mark for the first time since 2013. It's astounding. It's really astounding. But on top of that, we know we've also got potential of scrapping council tax and stamp duty. The man's got his hands full.
4: This is an outrageous story. And again, I'll repeat the point. I really think we're getting into the realms of him needing to call an election if he's going to bring this sort of thing in. But this has been Andy Burnham's real bugbear, this real thing about that, trying to reform council tax. It's something that he's spoken about for years, and now he's actively considering plans, it's been reported, to replace both council tax and stamp duty with a fixed annual charge based on 0.48% of the value of your home. Now, the iPaper has been told that Treasury officials are looking at these options in order to overhaul the way in which property is taxed. There's either this proportional property tax, which I mentioned, or perhaps some sort of land value tax. But that is going to put bills massively up in the southeast. Oh, council yeah. tax has yeah. gone up year after year after year for people for services that aren't particularly great. It's going to be what people, I think, will presume is an envy tax. But also, if it's going to replace stamp duty, well, if you own your home, you've already paid stamp duty. So what, you're going to pay twice, or you're going to pay a much higher council tax bill so that other people don't pay stamp duty? How is that particularly fair?
1: This would be like poll tax. In my opinion, this will end up with riots, poll tax sort of stuff.
4: I agree.
1: Because it's not only that, you're also thinking about all the people who are renting, who will be in expensive properties but are paying a rent instead of a mortgage. How's that going to work? All of this stuff is going to be a disaster. This is why no one's touched it.
4: Yeah, and absolutely. And I think that what you'll also see is either landlords again choosing to sell because the amount that they will have to pay will be going up, or deciding to recategorise their properties as commercial. Either way, it's going to lead, I think, to housing stock going lower, because landlords will want to pass on some of these costs if they're going to be subject to them. But also, you're absolutely right. I don't see how families who might have bought their house a few years ago, who have, let's not forget, a huge mortgage. These aren't homes that are built outright. I'd have more sympathy for this policy if it was based on an equity of a property. If you owe, the amount of the property that you don't owe on a mortgage. But if you own a £500,000 property and it's mortgaged for £400,000, well, you don't own that £500,000 property. So why should you be paying a proportion of its overall value instead of council tax and instead of stamp duty, which you'll have already paid to buy that property? I think this is absolutely outrageous, and it's going to be a tax on the south of England.
0: Okay, Christo, thank you so much. See you again in the next hour. You will have a view on that one. Let us know what it is. gbnews.com/yoursay.
1: Indeed. Right, should we have a quick look at your weather with Honor?
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3: Hello there, good morning. Welcome to your GB News weather update from the Met Office. Fewer showers around compared to what we had yesterday. Still very dry across much of England and Wales. Not only that, but we're also going to see temperatures climb through the early part of this week. For now, though, mostly dry for many areas. Some sunshine across much of the east. Clouding over from the west through the course of the morning. Just a few showers filtering through. But actually, most of these easing away by the afternoon. So mostly dry day ahead for many areas. Some fairly decent sunny spells across much of England and Wales, certainly towards the south. This is where we'll see the best of the temperatures, highs of around 26 degrees Celsius, but even further north, highs widely in the low 20s, so still feeling warm in the brightness. Then to finish off the day, across many eastern areas of Scotland, it should be mostly dry, but there will still be some showers pushing in from the west, filtering through at times. Similar across Northern Ireland, some showers before some longer spells of rain just start to edge their way in further west. Some drizzly showers perhaps across northwest England and parts of Wales, but still very dry for many areas. Through the overnight period, we'll start to see a bit of a north-south split in our weather, turning very unsettled towards the northwest with some spells of rain pushing their way northeastwards. This will start to turn quite heavy for some areas during the early parts of the morning. Once again, a mix of cloud, and it's likely the clearest skies will be across the far southeast. But for most, it's a slightly warmer night to come, especially across southern areas of England and Wales. Now on Tuesday, quite a lot of rain around towards the north. This will gradually push its way northeastward, still with some heavy areas of rain at times, eventually clearing for much of Northern Ireland, northern parts of England and Scotland. So brighter here by the afternoon, bar a few showers. But towards the south of this, it's still another dry day with some sunny spells by the afternoon. Temperatures higher compared to what we'll have today as well, pushing into the high 20s, if not the low 20s, across the north.
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0: Just want to bring you this from Derek, who says, morning you two. Part of the issue for young people is that us, the older people, are working longer. Retirement is 67 at the moment, and it just keeps on going up. So where jobs used to come up through retirement, they're not now, and therefore we're not creating those jobs for younger people.
1: It's interesting. I do think AI plays a big part in this.
0: Oh, absolutely, you know, it does. Yeah. Really, because those entry-level roles are gone.
1: Gone. The stuff, even just basic admin tasks, internships that people, businesses would find helpful, they're just going to ChatGPT.
0: Yeah.
1: That is a fact. That's a fact, unfortunately. I think it's going to get worse.
0: Yeah, I think you're right. It's a changing world out there, isn't it?
1: It is.
0: Let us know what you think. gbnews.com/yoursay. But for now, at 6:15, the man suspected of driving a van into a crowd at a pride parade in Berlin has been shot and killed by police. It's after officials suggested that it was an Islamist terror attack.
1: Well, Abdul B was a German citizen with Lebanese heritage and was previously arrested in Lebanon for trying to join ISIS and planning a terrorist attack.
0: Well, one person was killed and at least 29 others were injured when a van was driven into the crowd. The suspect then emerged from the car and began attacking people with what's being described as a stabbing weapon, probably a machete.
1: Christ, it really is horrifying to hear those things. I remember the news on the weekend breaking that. Was incredible stuff, really was. We are now joined by former police superintendent and terrorism expert Martin Gallagher. Martin, thanks for joining us this morning. Well, I guess the good news is that this horrible, vile individual is dead. The police did catch him after 20 hours, but it will leave a sense of concern for the people of Berlin and their safety. And what will police be doing now to make sure that there's not a copycat attack in quick succession?
6: Good morning, Alex. Yes, you're quite right that this will leave a significant degree of fear. This isn't new. This started really in 2016 when lone wolf attacks accelerated dramatically across the West. I read online that they're looking at raising the threat level in Germany. That's not closing the stable door after the horse has bolted. What you tend to find with attacks like this is that there can be copycat attacks undertaken. So it's a wise move by the German authorities, and certainly something we should be conscious of here in the United Kingdom, that this hasn't gone away, this threat from those who align themselves with Islamic State. I certainly think that there needs to be consideration of the fact that this gentleman, this attacker who was able to carry out this attack, was able to hire a van. The fact that he was allowed to do that after he'd been arrested for trying to join Islamic State in Lebanon, and that he could still go and do that with the attacks we've had with vehicles in recent years.
0: You mentioned that the threat from those aligning themselves with Islamic State hasn't gone away. How concerned do you think authorities here are that we could see a copycat-style attack in this country?
6: I think they should be very concerned, because there's a strange alignment between the Hamas and Islamic State conflicts, and both are very live at the moment, as you both know, and the fact that we've got radicalised individuals in respect of both mean that the threat remains here in the United Kingdom, and we've seen that all through the last couple of years, where we've had attacks linked to Hamas, but these individuals conflate the issues, particularly the lone wolf self-radicaliser, and that's something we should be very alive to. And I think this whole thing about being able to hire a vehicle, which is essentially a weapon, those that we know are connected to terrorism, why should they be allowed to do that? There should be some sort of means, I would suggest, to prevent that from happening.
1: Martin, what really is the best thing we can do here? I mean, as you correctly identify, when someone can just hire a van and commit these lone wolf attacks, what can we do to keep people safe? We saw the situation in Australia about a year ago, where a father and son opened fire. One of the big problems they had there was that these men weren't known to authorities because they planned everything inside their family. I guess maybe the question I should ask you, Martin, is how at risk are we at this point in time for a similar attack to happen here?
6: Well, I certainly don't think we should be complacent, Alex. That's for sure. I think that the temperature at the moment round about terrorism is high, and that we should be conscious that this is a possibility, you know, in particularly in crowded places. But the counter to that is you don't want to scare people so that they don't go about their normal life, because then the terrorists have won. So it's all about putting measures in place to keep people safe when they are about their normal business or attending an event. And then the other side of that, putting in measures both to identify those who've been radicalised that are prepared to carry out attacks, but also looking at what is it that is causing them to go down this rabbit hole. In terms of the individual in Germany, here's somebody who was connected to crime. He'd committed robberies. Islamic State prey on that and look for the perverse redemption piece, you know, come and, you know, act with us, and that clears your debts in terms of crime, and you're also ridiculous rewards that you'll receive for that post-death. We need to look at what's driving youngsters, youths, into thinking that that's better than living a normal life in Western society. That's the crux of things. It's persuading people that that's not what to do.
0: Okay, Martin Gallagher, really good to get your expertise on this. Thank you very much.
1: Yeah, thanks, Martin. Scary, isn't it?
0: Oh, just awful. Just absolutely horrific when those details came through over the weekend. You were on air, weren't you?
1: Yeah, I was, yeah.
0: Yeah, just yeah. And you just see it time and time again, don't you?
1: It's just terrifying. It's just terrifying to think it. And it's always a celebration or something nice that's happening. And, I think people are constantly looking over their shoulder now, which shouldn't be the case.
0: And you can't blame them,
1: nope.
0: Can you?
1: No. Nope.
0: Now, 21 minutes past six, it's time for our daily reflection.
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8: Hi, I'm Chris Tufnell, a vicar in the Church of England. The things that grab the news headlines tend to be big, dramatic things: elections, wars, economic shocks. But some of the most powerful forces in the world work quietly and out of sight. Jesus loved to tell parables, stories with a meaning. And one of them was this. He said, "The kingdom of heaven, his kingdom, is like yeast that a woman took and mixed into about 60 pounds of flour until it worked all through the dough." What's he saying? Yeast is tiny, it's hidden, it's easy to overlook, yet it has a disproportionate power. Despite appearances, it has the power to transform everything it touches. Jesus says his kingdom is like that. It starts small and unimpressive, but there's hidden power there. That principle has been played out in the history of Christianity as a whole. It began with a penniless preacher and a handful of followers. Jesus had no political power, no army, no wealth or influence. Yet today, billions of people call themselves Christians. Why? Because there's a quiet power in the message about Jesus. And still today, I see the good news about Jesus transforming people's lives. Quietly, but definitely from the inside out. Impressive? No. Or not to begin with. Powerful? Yes. Like yeast in dough, the message of Jesus has the power to transform us.
1: I think there's so much going on in the world. The daily reflection, for me, is one of the standout things we do here.
0: Yes, I think we're the only place that does anything like it.
1: I think
0: aren't
1: you
0: we?
1: Might be right, actually. Yeah.
0: It's so vital just to take those few minutes of calm and reflection with everything going on in today's world.
1: It really does. All right, well, look, still to come. Prince Harry is set to return to Britain within weeks.
0: Oh, again?
1: Again, he's coming back. He's here, there, and everywhere. He's in Australia at the moment, I think, isn't he? With Meghan's doing MasterChef.
0: I think it's just coming out on TV now.
1: Right, yeah. Okay, yes, you might be right there. Well, apparently the King's going to offer Harry a room at Buckingham Palace.
0: Ah, will he accept it this time?
1: Yes, well, that's true. Maybe the royal family rift has healed, but first, apocalyptic wildfires are closing in on Bordeaux in France as British tourists are urged to flee.
0: We'll bring you the very latest next.

0: I'm Bev Turner. Thank you for joining us on GB News, the People's Channel, Britain's news channel.
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5: 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The 19-year-old's average of 111.53 is also the highest ever in a World Match Play final. Afterwards, Littler said, "I just wanted to defend it. 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
9: Welcome back to Breakfast. It's 6:27. Now, Gatwick Airport says it's starting to see its water supply return, thankfully. After passengers were left with no working toilets or running water yesterday, as the airport had been hit with a major outage.
10: How does this happen? That's what I want to know. How on earth does this happen? Well, both terminals at the UK's second biggest airport, busiest airport, should I say, lost running water after a power failure at the treatment works that serves the area.
9: Well, elsewhere, but sticking with the travel theme, tourists are being warned to stay away from southwest France, where flames are now just 9 miles from the city of Bordeaux, and officials are considering a total evacuation of the city.
10: Well, Simon Calder, the travel correspondent at The Telegraph, is joining us now. Simon, we've just seen some of those pictures of France, and it's absolutely devastating, Simon. Would you warn people to stay away if they're thinking of flying out there at this point in time?
11: Well, I've had lots of people getting in touch and simply asking, you know, should I just cancel my trip because I'm heading for southwest France? And the answer is, it kind of all depends. Sophie Broca, who is the prefect of the whole Nouvelle-Aquitaine region in southwest France, basically told the media yesterday, please stay away. We do not wish you to add to the problem. And that's understandable. But it's also the case that many parts of that region are actually unaffected by fires. I'm just looking at the map right now put out by the resource management people in France, and certainly across to the west and southwest of Bordeaux, there's serious problems. We've been hearing about possibly fires reaching the gates of Bordeaux, but elsewhere things are normal. So if you have a holiday booked maybe to Cap Ferré, the area that first saw the terrible fires when they took control overnight Friday into Saturday, then that trip, that will not be going ahead. You can see from these pictures that it is not a place where anybody can have a holiday. Elsewhere, though, if you were heading down maybe to the beaches further south around Biarritz, that would probably be okay. It's complicated also because what are the rules from your travel company? British Airways, for instance, tells me it's absolutely fine if you are booked in southwest France at the moment, booked to fly back from Bordeaux. You can change without penalty to come back earlier. And if you have a booking in the next few days, you can postpone that trip. But there will be lots of people, particularly since there's fires elsewhere in France, thinking, oh my goodness, am I going to be okay? And unfortunately, at this stage, no other part of France, if you're heading there, will you have any rights to cancel, and your travel insurance will not be interested in reimbursing you either.
9: Advice, Simon. Elsewhere, can we talk about the situation at Gatwick Airport? It looks as though the water pressure is starting to come back this morning. But what on earth happened at the weekend?
11: It was absolutely miserable. So there is a water treatment works called Bow Beach, just to the northeast of the airport. It supplies thousands of homes as well as Gatwick Airport itself. Now, if you're at home, it's annoying, but you can probably find a way to cope. If you are Britain's second busiest airport with 80,000 people travelling out, it got very messy very quickly. It started fairly early in the morning. We had many flights. The flights were actually unaffected, but people certainly were affected. All the catering outlets closed, apart from a few very limited ones. At no point did they have no toilets. They had some which were working all the time, and they brought in some portaloos, but it must have been very uncomfortable for everybody. The good news is that the pressure started to build up yesterday mid-evening, and the airport says that everything this morning is working normally, and you'd never know there would be a problem. Let's hope that's right.
9: Simon, it stays that way.
10: Yeah, well, let's hope so. I can't imagine going to the airport and not being able to wash your hands or just even eat food or have a glass of water if you needed to. It's absolutely incredible. So a weekend of travel chaos plus those wildfires on top of all of that as well. Not a great time to be travelling in the height of summer, of course, on top of all of that. Yeah. Simon, always a pleasure to have you here on Breakfast. Thank you so much for joining us this morning.
9: Thanks, Simon.
10: Keep in touch. And well, look, if you indeed are travelling to work, or perhaps school, is school still on?
9: I don't think school's still on.
10: I don't know.
9: I think they're all wrapped up now.
10: Yeah, but I've seen some kids going around in uniform still.
9: 27th of July, come on, they'll all be off now, surely.
10: Yeah, you would have thought so. Well, if you're going to work, here's your traffic and travel update.
12: 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In Kent, drivers on the M20 eastbound at Junction 7 will encounter roadworks with one lane closed. Northamptonshire's M1 southbound at Junction 18 is also undergoing improvements, causing a lane restriction. West Yorkshire's A1M is restricted due to roadworks between Junctions 43 and 44 northbound. On Birmingham's M6, road upgrades cause lane closures between Junctions 5 and 4A. Meanwhile, Buckinghamshire's M40 southbound between Junction 5 and 4 is affected by maintenance. Cheshire's M56 eastbound and Coventry's M45 eastbound near Rugby Face Lane closures. For more travel news, go to gbnews.com.
9: Now, do stay with us. Still to come, Aidan has got all your sports.
13: Yes, indeed, lots to look back on. Luke Littler continued his dominance of darts by winning the World Match Play title and smashing records held by the legendary Phil Taylor. 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
4: Right, well, it's time to go through the sports now with Aidan McGee. Aidan, good morning.
5: Good to see you both.
4: Good to see you too.
5: Can we start with Luke Littler?
4: Of course we can.
5: Because this is the teenage sensation whose success, and now you'd have to say his dominance, knows no bounds. It just keeps rumbling on all the time. He beat the seventh seed, Gerwyn Price, 18-9 rather, at the Winter Garden in Blackpool yesterday to retain the World Match Play title. Now, that wasn't just the end of it, because not only does it signal his continued dominance of the sport, but he also broke some records held by the legendary Phil Taylor, the 16-time world champion. The weekly average that Littler achieved eclipsed Phil Taylor's 106, so it's 111 to 106. I don't want to bore you with statistics, but even his final average was heavier than Phil Taylor. I remember when those were set back in the day, Ellie, and nobody ever thought they would be beaten. They were set in 2010 and 2013. How high can this guy go? Because we're beginning to wonder. He's still
6: he's 19.
5: I know, it's extraordinary. Yeah. Extraordinary. He won his first title, 2 years ago?
4: Wow.
5: And every sport needs a standout competitor who's just a little bit ahead of everyone else. That's the reason that golf clings to Tiger Woods, even though he's won one major since 2008. They cling to him because he's an era where they had someone out the front who made everyone else richer.
4: Yes.
5: And some sports don't have that at the moment. Darts didn't have it for years because there was a lull between Phil Taylor and Luke Littler. Also, darts, because Luke Littler is young and because he's precocious and he's sexy, it means that they've got someone out in front now who they can really hang their hat on. The marketeers can get involved in it. The advertisers can push it. And it makes the sport much, much bigger, much more attractive a proposition.
4: He's got so much time in his career ahead of him.
5: Oh, without doubt. Look, the other thing is that there are going to be challenges to that, because they've got this thing called the Junior Darts Corporation. So what darts realised some years ago is that we're not getting players until their early 20s, because you can't play darts, Ellie, until you got into a pub.
4: Of course.
5: So they get the Junior Darts Corporation. So they're getting competitors at the same time football gets them. Yep. Maybe 10 or 11. Go and throw a dart. You don't have to drink a pint. Mm. Can if you want. Well, no, not really. Drink a pint of something, but just not beer.
4: Yeah, yeah.
5: And you throw and you get good at it. And then, you know, so suddenly the average darts player looks a bit different to how they did 20 years ago. And that is the environment that Luke Littler has come from.
4: Right.
5: So that's why it's different, and that's why, I mean, the prize money now, £3.14 million he's earned. Oof. Just from prize money.
4: Incredible.
5: In 2 years. That's not including endorsements for darts and flights and merchandise and what have you.
4: Yeah.
5: So he's going great guns, but I think there'll be challenges to his dominance, and that's why he's got to enjoy it while he can, because it's you know, but as I say, you need your stars.
6: Oh, yeah, and that he is. He's a superstar. Yes. Should we touch on football?
5: Yes, talking about stars again, because it was mooted over the weekend that Arsenal are going to bring Vinicius Junior from Real Madrid. Mm-hmm. He's got a year left on his contract. If I was his agent, I'd be saying to him, just hang on for another year, and this 30 million euros you're getting right now, you could probably double that somewhere. Yeah. Because if not, the clubs aren't paying a transfer fee, they'll say, well, actually, we've got a bit more in the pot to pay you in terms of wages. It's nice work if you can get it. It makes Luke Littler's earnings look like chicken feet, doesn't it?
4: It does.
5: But none the nonetheless.
4: Stars in the Premier League, though?
5: Well, this is the thing. I think there's a vacuum for a real stars. Mo Salah's left Liverpool, as we know. Erling Haaland still at Manchester City. But Harry Kane now playing in Germany, the England captain. I don't think that looks good. Jude Bellingham has never played in the Premier League.
4: Yeah.
5: He plays in Spain. Maybe it's a tax issue. I'm not really sure.
4: Yeah.
5: But some players have complained about that in the recent past.
7: Beckham's law in Spain, haven't you?
5: Sorry?
7: You've got Beckham's law in Spain, haven't you?
5: What? Go on, what's Beckham's law?
7: You get like isn't it to bring Beckham over to Spain? They create special tax incentives for expats.
5: I remember interviewing Fernando Torres in South Africa in 2009. He moaned about the tax rate here, and he said you're going to see fewer players playing here. And he actually turned out to be right. Don't get me wrong. The cachet of the Premier League, the wealth of the Premier League, is still way out in front in the European terms and in global terms as well. But bringing Vinicius Junior to Arsenal, $400,000 a week, if they can stretch to that, and I think they can. That's according to the Telegraph overnight. Then I think there's a gap on their left hand side of their team anyway. And I just think a little bit of stardust in the Premier League doesn't do the brand any harm, does it?
7: Totally agree with you, mate.
6: Aidan, thank you. We'll see you again in the next hour. Thank you.
7: Right, well, what do you make of this? Meghan Markle, she's been on MasterChef, and you love cooking, don't you?
6: I do love cooking.
7: Some sprinkling tips?
6: I didn't love this, but I do love cooking. What about you? Have you seen it?
7: Oh, I've seen some clips of it. Oh, here we go. Here's one. It's a good one here.
8: The Duchess of Sussex.
9: Oh, my God.
7: No. The Duchess of Sussex. I mean, excuse me.
6: Yeah, they lost their minds over it, didn't they?
7: It's also insufferable. It's also insufferable.
6: Well, Prince Harry also made an appearance.
7: Yeah, that's right. More in the papers, of course. We've done that.
6: Here we go.
7: Talking about Prince Harry and Meghan Markle, we've got our very own Chris Akabusi and Dawn Neeson. I wonder which one's Harry winning, which one's Meghan.
6: You two can work that out between yourselves. Talk to you in just a second. For now, here's your forecast across Europe.
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13: Hello there. Another heat wave is set to impact much of Europe, bringing intense sunshine. There's very little sign of any rain. Across parts of Iberia, temperatures could push back up into the high 30s, if not the low 40s degrees Celsius. The heat may be enough to produce some very hit or miss showers across parts of Italy, but not really any significant rainfall, and not really sign of much rainfall to come. The sunshine is set to continue alongside the high temperatures.
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8: Welcome back to Breakfast at 6.45. Should we take a look at some of the newspaper front pages on this Monday morning?
9: We should. Let's have a quick look at The Telegraph, shall we? The Prime Minister plans to crack down on youth benefits, apparently.
8: The Times claims that teen anxiety pays more than a job. Young people who take up part-time work on minimum wage earn £100 less than those claiming sickness benefits.
9: In The Sun this morning, lights, camera, act wrong. Ronaldo, Cristiano will play himself in a new TV drama.
8: And lastly, The Guardian reports this morning, Miliband vows to give UK global leadership on the climate crisis.
9: Well, joining us to talk about all of the fantastic stories this morning are Olympian Chris Akabusi and GB News presenter Dawn Neeson. Good morning, you two.
10: Good morning.
9: I say fantastic news, but I mean, actually, we should probably start with what happened on Saturday at the Berlin Pride. The what seems to be an Islamist attack.
10: Stop saying that, because it is an Islamist
9: attack. Yeah, no, you're right.
10: I mean,
9: yeah.
10: It seems to be, and everyone goes, oh, we've got to tiptoe around it, we don't know the full... We do know the full facts. Yeah. I mean, you know, this chap tried to join ISIS. I think it's fairly safe to say that he was an Islamist and he wanted death on the West. So I think we're okay to say that. And the fact that this story isn't on any of the British page ones, I find really strange. Mm. It's inside some of them, but it's very strange that it's not on the page one. Because, I mean, this happened in Germany, it happened in Berlin. Okay, I get that, but this could happen here.
8: Yeah, this is the West.
10: It really could. I mean, this wasn't a pride event. This wasn't because it was Germany. This is because there are a group of people out there who simply hate us and hate the West. Mm. And they want to hurt us.
9: Yeah.
10: And we are letting them hurt us. I mean, this bloke just didn't slip through a net, did he? The door was open for him. Mm. I mean, they let him roam the streets. He was come out of youth custody, 21 years old. He'd tried to join ISIS, for God's sakes. Mm. And he was allowed to hire a van in his own name, despite posting threats online, posing with guns. Mm. He was allowed to do this. Mm. And now we have people throwing up their hands in horror and saying, oh, we've got to be careful how we talk about this. We can't be seen to be Islamophobic. And we've had commentators in this country saying, this is the fault of right-wing rhetoric. Their version of right-wing rhetoric, whatever that actually is. And no, it's not. This is the fault of radical Islam who want to kill us.
9: I was really last night. For anyone who's watching this morning, if you're a bit like me, an insomniac, and you stayed up, absolutely furious.

0: curious to see some of the even politicians pointing the finger at political parties, GB News included in that as well, in some cases, absolutely despicable to point the finger at anything other than Islamist extremism, which I think we do not, many people just don't want to have a conversation about that, Dawn, and that bothers me.
1: Yeah, and all the time, Alex, we are looking elsewhere and trying to be, we are all this, you know, kind, inclusive, and we all love diversity. Yes, of course, we do. But, all the time we are saying, oh, it's the right-wing rhetoric that are causing this, we're ignoring the actual problem. Mm. And the actual problem is what's caused the death of that young woman in Germany.
0: Yeah.
1: We're ignoring that. And the Germans are in the same situation. And like you, over the weekend, I interviewed several very respected German journalists on this situation, and they were saying the same thing, that the German government and various people over there, including the people, all the Pride event organisers were saying, oh, we need more love, we need more Pride events to get over this. This isn't about having more Pride events.
0: No, it's not, unfortunately. It's not
2: Dawn,
0: the solution.
2: So many viewers getting in touch just saying, well said, Dawn. Thank you for calling
1: it
2: out.
1: I mean, exactly, it's really, all the time we tiptoe this, we are going to get this in our country.
2: Mm. Well, we hope not, but Chris, what's your reaction to what you've seen over the weekend?
3: Well, it's a guy called Abdul Borlaug. He's a madman. Mm. He's dead. 21-year-old German citizen of Lebanese descent. And it was obviously deranged. I take on board a lot of what Dawn has said. But I want to point out this guy, while he was known to the German authorities, and slipped through the net. And as Dawn said, he travelled to Lebanon via Turkey to try to get involved with ISIS. He was obviously a madman. I don't want to actually lambast the religion with this one guy, although I take on board.
1: But this is the other thing, Chris, and I completely agree with you, right? This is not about Muslims. Mm. This is about radical Islam. Mm. And there is a difference, and we do need to make that difference very, very clear, because ordinary Muslims are suffering just as much as we are when these things happen. Because now, an ordinary Muslim will walk down the street and people point and think, right, okay, you're involved in this, and they are not. There is a huge difference between the faith of being a Muslim and radical Islam. A huge difference.
0: Well, look, the good news of all of this is that this coward is dead. This man, from what reports, the German press reporting over the weekend, that he was found hiding in a garden shed somewhere.
1: Yeah, but so is a young woman. That's
0: no, I know. I know.
1: Weekend.
0: We can't change that. And you're absolutely, we can't change that. But at least they found him and they got him, because the worry was with this 20-hour manhunt that he would escaped. Mm. And I'm glad that
2: there'd be more attacks.
0: Yeah.
2: That's the fear.
0: And that he won't be put in some cushy prison somewhere and have an easy life. And actually taking these people out is the best thing you can do.
1: Well,
0: but on that note, let's just move on very, very quickly. Fire hit France. Any plans to go to Bordeaux this summer, Chris?
3: Well, I mean, again, you know, the fires, Spain, France, and one day could it happen in the UK? Climate change is a reality. Australia and Los Angeles have dealt with them admirably over the last decade or so, but now we're seeing them coming close to our shores.
2: Mm. Dawn, what's your reaction to the pictures we've seen? They've made many of the front pages today.
1: Ironically, they have.
2: They are apocalyptic.
1: It's been going on for a while now, and it is awful. And sort of like, you know, it's, I mean, yeah, the climate is changing, temperatures are getting warmer, but what's causing these wildfires is many people is human idiocy. It's people being careless. It's people deliberately starting fires in some cases. We've had that fire in the Cairngorms going on for 10 days, and that was probably arson as well.
3: Yeah, when you say deliberate...
0: We've got to leave it there, but we will talk more about this throughout the show. I mean, loads of other stories in the next hour.
2: Yeah, thank you very much, you two. Now, just time to tell you about the Great British Giveaway now. 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
4: 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UK only. Entrance must be 18 or over. Lines close at 4 p.m. on the 21st of August. This is a network giveaway. Entries will be pooled. Please check the closing time if listening or watching on demand. Good luck.
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6: Hello there, good morning. Welcome to your GB News weather update from the Met Office. Fewer showers around compared to what we had yesterday. Still very dry across much of England and Wales. Not only that, but we're also going to see temperatures climb through the early part of this week. For now, though, mostly dry for many areas. Some sunshine across much of the east. Clouding over from the west through the course of the morning. Just a few showers filtering through. But actually, most of these easing away by the afternoon. So mostly dry day ahead for many areas. Some fairly decent sunny spells across much of England and Wales, certainly towards the south. This is where we'll see the best of the temperatures, highs of around 26 degrees Celsius, but even further north, highs widely in the low 20s, so still feeling warm in the brightness. Then to finish off the day, across many eastern areas of Scotland, it should be mostly dry, but there will still be some showers pushing in from the west, filtering through at times. Similar across Northern Ireland, some showers before some longer spells of rain just start to edge their way in further west. Some drizzly showers perhaps across northwest England and parts of Wales, but still very dry for many areas. Through the overnight period, we'll start to see a bit of a north-south split in our weather, turning very unsettled towards the northwest with some spells of rain pushing their way northeastwards. This will start to turn quite heavy for some areas during the early parts of the morning. Once again, a mix of cloud, and it's likely the clearest skies will be across the far southeast. But for most, it's a slightly warmer night to come, especially across southern areas of England and Wales. Now on Tuesday, quite a lot of rain around towards the north. This will gradually push its way northeastward, still with some heavy areas of rain at times, eventually clearing for much of Northern Ireland, northern parts of England and Scotland, so brighter here by the afternoon, bar a few showers. But towards the south of this, it's still another dry day with some sunny spells by the afternoon. Temperatures higher compared to what we'll have today as well, pushing into the high 20s, if not the low 20s, across the north.
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8: This is the latest AI travel news from gbnews.com. In Kent, drivers on the M20 eastbound at Junction 7 will encounter roadworks with one lane closed. Northamptonshire's M1 southbound at Junction 18 is also undergoing improvements, causing a lane restriction. West Yorkshire's A1M is restricted due to roadworks between Junctions 43 and 44 northbound. On Birmingham's M6, road upgrades cause lane closures between Junctions 5 and 4A. Meanwhile, Buckinghamshire's M40 southbound between Junction 5 and 4 is affected by maintenance. Cheshire's M56 eastbound and Coventry's M45 eastbound near Rugby Face Lane closures. For more travel news, go to gbnews.com.
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4: 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UK only. Entrance must be 18 or over. Lines close at 4 p.m. on the 21st of August. This is a network giveaway. Entries will be pooled. Please check the closing time if listening or watching on demand.
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2: Good morning. Andy Burnham is plotting a major crackdown on youth sickness benefits. Young claimants could lose their payments unless they agree to training or voluntary work.
0: Well, more than 430,000 young people now claim sickness benefits as the Prime Minister scrambles to cut Britain's staggering £333 billion welfare bill. Oof. Can you believe that, Ellie?
2: It's hard to believe.
0: Yeah, well, apparently he wants to do it to fund defence and social care.
2: But could the plans trigger another Labour civil war? And should young people with anxiety and autism be forced to work for their benefits?
0: And in other news, German police have shot dead the man suspected of driving a van into a crowd near Berlin's Pride Festival, killing one woman and injuring at least 29 people.
2: British tourists are being urged to flee southwestern France as apocalyptic wildfires close in Bordeaux. More than 250,000 people have been evacuated, with flames now at the city's gates. We're going to bring you the very latest.
0: Yes, and talking of apocalypse, Prince Harry is set to return to Britain within weeks, and the King will once again offer him a room at Buckingham Palace. Is it a sign the royal family rift has finally healed?
12: Good morning. With Anthony Joshua and Tyson Fury winning their tune-up fights over the weekend, what does it mean for when the pair of them meet later this year in that UK super fight? And find out why Cristiano Ronaldo has been linked to Barnet. That's later this hour.
6: Hello there. A few showers around this morning, otherwise still very dry across many areas. Not only this, but we've got some summer heat returning. Stay tuned and I'll have all the details.
2: Good morning, it's just gone 7 o'clock. I'm Ellie Costello.
0: And I'm Alex Armstrong, and this is GB News Breakfast, where we might be able to talk.
2: I hope we can string a sentence together.
0: There we go. What do you make of this eclipse that's on its way?
2: Yes, so Britain's most complete solar eclipse in 27 years. Mm. So we've got some advice on how we should watch it. You heard this one, Krista.
13: No.
2: You'll enjoy it.
13: This one, okay.
2: Get yourself a colander. Whack it on your head.
13: As in for my pasta?
2: As in the kitchen utensil. Whack it on your head.
13: Right.
2: And watch the eclipse through said colander.
0: I remember I was a little child.
12: August 99.
0: Yes, August 99. I remember it. I remember being in my room and my mum terrified me.
12: Why did you go in the garden?
0: She terrified me. She was saying you can go blind by looking, which is true. It can blind you. It can
12: really
0: damage
2: you
0: your
2: have
0: eyes.
2: To be careful.
12: I didn't really see much.
0: So I was terrified of the eclipse, actually, and it was really cool. And I think back on it, I can't wait. I really want to go to space, actually, to see it in its full, because we're not going to have the total eclipse, but it will get dark.
13: But sorry, no one's answered, why do I need to put a calendar on my head? Or are you winding me up and you just want to see me with a calendar on my head?
0: It's something to do, I don't know the technical reason why, but it's something to do with the intensity of the rays of the sun that can cause blindness.
2: Yes, this is Professor Lucy Green, who's a professor of physics at University College London, so she knows what's going on here. She says, if you don't get the special viewing glasses, which you can buy, by the way, for about £3, so yeah, everyone should go for those. But if you don't have one of those, the simplest method is to create a pinhole viewer. So it's like a cereal box, you just put holes through.
13: Right.
2: Or a colander, which already has the holes through.
13: Ah, okay.
2: So it's safer to view through something like a colander than the naked eye.
13: There aren't too many holes in the colander.
12: I don't remember anyone wearing a colander last time in August 1999, can you?
2: No. Imagine people just sitting in the garden with a colander on their head.
0: But I think we should make it a national thing. I think we should all not buy these £3 glasses. It's cost of living crisis, everybody. Right?
2: Yeah.
0: We've all got
2: a colander.
0: Let's not give the money, the income tax, the VAT to the government. Let's just all put a colander over our head. We've all got one of those.
13: We'll end up with a colander tax. That's the next thing.
2: The next thing, yeah.
0: Why not?
2: I definitely want to see it. Apparently, the next one is 2081.
0: Yeah. Mm.
2: Do you want to see it now?
13: Oh, yeah. Well,
0: what are you saying?
13: We'll still be around then.
2: Well, yeah. I hope we're still very much alive and kicking, but you never know.
13: You two will still be doing that.
2: Not every
13: breakfast.
2: Day, granted.
0: Yeah. I don't know if I'll be able to speak better than I can today, actually.
2: It's a Monday. We can forgive ourselves.
0: That's right. We'll forgive ourselves.
2: You were also working till 11 p.m. last night. Let's just not forget that.
0: Yeah. We'll get there. Okay. Buckingham Palace. Buckingham Palace.
2: Anyway, let us know. Would you be caught with a colander on your head?
0: Yeah, why not? Maybe we'll do it here in the studio.
2: Maybe we will.
0: You'd look good with one of those, wouldn't you? It'd be like a little hat.
2: I did consider bringing one in this morning for a demonstration, but I decided against that one. But anyway, that's what we think.
0: Yeah, we can always arrange for tomorrow. It's all right.
2: Oh.
0: Well, apparently, Andy Burnham's also planning a crackdown on youth sickness benefits in an effort to reallocate billions of pounds in funding for social care and defence.
2: Yes, young people will face being stripped of their benefits unless they agree to do some form of training or volunteer work under the proposed measures.
0: Well, this proposal comes as part of an effort to reduce the country's staggering £333 billion welfare bill.
2: Which is growing all the time.
0: It is. It's getting bigger and bigger. And ministers are hoping that training and voluntary work is going to bring sick young people back into the workforce, apparently.
2: Oh, well, let's speak to journalist and broadcaster Christo Fufas, who joins us in the studio this morning. Morning.
13: There's a connection here, I think, between these reported mental health conditions and wearing a colander on your head.
2: Well,
13: I would like to point this out, by the way. If you go to your assessment wearing a colander on your head for one of these mental health assessments, you might actually end up on these benefits, which he wants to cut. So at the moment, we have an eye-watering £333 billion welfare bill, as you mentioned, looking like it's going to rise to £400 billion. And obviously, we also have the military, social care, that Andy Burnham wants to spend another £18 billion on. I mean, these are almost numbers like telephone numbers, aren't they? There are these billions being thrown around. So what Andy Burnham is talking about, which on paper, credit to him, is something that we do need to address, is trying to get a lot of these younger people who are out of work or suffering from these mental health conditions like anxiety, autism and ADHD, trying to get them back into work. These 16 to 24 year olds, of which there are more than 430,000 who are specifically claiming sickness benefits. Now, I believe that there are some people who are absolutely, genuine, who are paralysed by anxiety and all of these sorts of things. But I think that is a very, very small proportion. I think a lot of these people who have these sorts of conditions, there is nothing that is going to make you feel better if you've got anxiety than actually having a shower, getting out of the house, and having some sort of purpose.
0: Well, that was the basic rules of Jordan Peterson, wasn't he? That young men who are struggling to do things, just do the basics and then get up, make your bed, have a shower, do something productive, and all of a sudden you'll find the energy comes back to you.
13: Absolutely. I don't think anyone who's got a mental health condition who manages to do something feels worse for doing it. And of course, this comes after Andy Burnham was previously criticised the Blair era government to get half of school leavers into university. He wants them to be in jobs like bricklaying, learning trades, all of these sorts of things. Again, on paper, a very good thing. Funny though, that this is the version of Andy Burnham seemingly criticising the Blair era years years when, of course, Mr. Burnham was a part of the Blair and Brown years. Mm. So funny how he seems to be criticising a lot of things that he was once a part of. But 700,000 more people are out of work because of long-term ill health than there were 6 years ago. Big part of that, of course, was COVID. Mm. Again, a lot of the measures that has put people in this position, Labour voted in favour of back at the time. So I don't think this is reinventing the wheel. This is trying to fix a lot of the problems that I have to say the Conservatives absolutely were responsible for, but Labour were cheering them on at the time. It's whether the backbench and the backbenchers will allow him to get this through.
7: Well, this is it, isn't it? New Prime Minister, same backbenchers. Is he going to stand up to them?
13: Absolutely. And again, this is really good red meat for those people who are perhaps on the right of politics saying, look, this benefits bill is absolutely astronomical. Everyone agrees that it's astronomical, seemingly, other than those people on the Labour backbenchers. And the last time there tried to be any kind of benefit reform, of course, they rebelled. They smelled blood. And of course, after that, it meant that Keir Starmer, Rachel Reeves, they really could get so few things through. In fact, they actually ended up U-turning on the two-child benefit cap, which increased the benefits bill. So again, is this all lip service? Andy Burnham is known very much for being style over substance, doing all of these great speeches, coming up with all of these great plans, and them all amounting to not very much. So it'll be very interesting to see whether this is more of this, or whether, again, this is some political posturing. So he says, well, look, I wanted to do something about this, but look, my backbenchers wouldn't let me. It's their fault, not mine.
0: Interesting stuff. Just a view here on Your Say from Johnny. Alex and Ellie, when I was 16, I was homeless. Me and my wife, who have now been together for 38 years, and we went into a hostel. And back then, Margaret Thatcher was the Prime Minister. And if I didn't go on a youth training scheme, I think that's what a YTS is, doing 40 hours a week for £29.50, they would not pay my hostel fees. Isn't it?
13: The YTS was a massive scheme under the Conservative government where a lot of younger people went in. But it wasn't just sort of the trades. It was like floristry. I remember my mum had a florist shop used to have YTS girls all the time that came in learning floristry. The government used to subsidise them coming in and learning those sorts of trades. This is the step in the direction of what we need for younger people in this country. It's just whether this actually comes to fruition.
0: But we'll have to leave it there, Christopher, but they're not proposing a youth training scheme, are they?
7: That would be a good
0: idea. They're just saying, you've all got to get back to work. And the problem is, youth unemployment is skyrocketing.
13: And also, there wasn't at the time of YTS, the mass immigration that we have now, a lot of unskilled workers that also came in and replaced a lot of those jobs. So these are very different times, but if this comes off, it is a step in the right direction.
0: Absolutely.
7: Yeah, absolutely. Christo, thank you. We've got you again next hour.
13: Yes.
7: Bumper special.
13: Triple special.
7: Love it. What a way to start the week.
13: Thank you.
7: Thanks, Christo.
0: Well, moving on, the man suspected of driving a van into a crowd at Pride in Berlin has been shot and killed after officials suggested it was an Islamist terror attack.
7: Yes, Abdul B was a German citizen with Lebanese heritage and was previously arrested in Lebanon for trying to join ISIS and planning a terrorist attack.
0: One person was sadly killed and 29 were injured, some of them with very serious injuries, when that van was driven at high speeds into revelers. Well, the suspect emerged from the car and began attacking people with what's been described as probably a machete.
7: Absolutely horrific, isn't it?
0: Yeah.
7: Well, let's speak now to Chris Phillips, former head of the National Counterterrorism Security Office, who joins us now. Very good morning to you, Chris. First of all, what's your reaction to what we saw at the weekend? Absolutely horrific scenes.
14: Yes, but it's straight out of the low fidelity playbook for anyone that wants to be a terrorist with no real skills, isn't it? It's someone that clearly was a danger. The questions must be asked of the German criminal justice system that brought him back to the country and then released him back onto the streets. This was clearly a very dangerous young man. It appears at the moment that he was acting on his own, which is effectively a good thing in as much as he was less effective than he would have been otherwise. Good work by the police to catch him and take him out as quickly as they did.
0: The thing is, Chris, the criticism now is that Western countries, including ours, Germany, France, where we see these sorts of attacks, unfortunately Germany seems to have them far more often and regularly than we do. I was giving an account of how many there have been last night on my show, but it seems to me that the situation is so prolific that actually we are far behind. The MI5 watch list for Islamist extremism, I think, tops something like 48,000 in this country. Are we just at this point a ticking time bomb?
14: Well, we have been for some time, to be quite fair. The key point is 45 odd thousand in the UK, 7,000 people referred to Prevent every year. These numbers are just increasing, and of course there are nowhere near enough police officers, security services to deal with all of them, and all the services that have been tasked with dealing with these people, from the social services, etc., otherwise, have been cut back. The police have been cut back. We're kind of just sitting, you're right, we're sitting on the word time bomb is a good word for it, actually. We're sitting on a big, big problem. But this is a problem right across the West. France, Germany, Belgium is a particular problem. Even Ireland now has the similar sort of problems. And it's something that as the West, we've got to deal with.
2: But how do we deal with it, Chris, when we see individuals like this? And as you, in your first answer, you referenced low skill. All a person requires is a certain mindset and a vehicle that they then use as a weapon. How do we stop that?
14: Well, there's lots of ways that we can stop vehicles from attacking people, but you can't stop them from attacking all people everywhere, and that's the key point. Almost impossible once they get the desire and the effort to do that, to prevent them from causing damage to someone. I mean, individually we can help ourselves by being aware of what's going on around us to protect ourselves, but it is almost impossible to stop someone getting a van or a vehicle, and it's pretty much impossible stopping them getting a knife. So it is difficult at that stage. We've got to deal with it at source, I'm afraid.
0: Chris, how do we combat this in a digital age as well? We've seen terrorism, of course, in the West for a long time. It's nothing new to us. We can go back to the IRA in more recent memory as well in Britain. How do we tackle this in a digital age? Because a lot of radicalization is happening online. You don't even need to be sent to some training camp abroad now. You can just be radicalized online on the internet.
14: And this kind of links into your previous story as well. People with mental illness sitting in their bedrooms, looking at the internet. It's a very, very difficult thing to do. Of course, the cyber companies, the social media companies can do some work on this. Police do a lot of work, and the security services pick up certain words and things that go together to let them know whether someone's a risk. But we've got an awful lot of people who are a risk, and this is a dangerous game, because the police and security services every week have to look at the remit and the worrying how worrying individuals are, and which one at any given stage is likely to go rogue. And that is, that's a very, very difficult game when you're talking 40 odd thousand people, as we said, and some of those, you know, maybe 5,000-10,000 of those are really, really worrying. And those are just too many for the resources that we've got.
2: Okay. Chris Phillips, really good to get your expertise this morning. Thank you very much.
0: Yeah, the messenger here on Your Say says, did I hear it right, 45,000 known terrorists in our country. I think those are the people on the watch list, or our equivalent of a watch list. It is worrying. It's really, really worrying. And I think often we get complacent and we stop talking about these things because it obviously doesn't happen every day. But we know just since 2022 that our security services have stopped at least 20 Iran-backed plots on British soil. So you can just imagine that, plus all the other levels of extremism, how much they're having to do at this point of time.
2: Well, it's incredible the work they do, but what's being done to combat the threat that we know is out there? We're speaking to the government just after 8 o'clock this morning, so we'll put that to them.
0: We certainly will. Should we have a look at some other stories coming into the newsroom in the meantime?
2: Yes, let's, because Andy Burnham will welcome Vladimir Zelensky to Downing Street today, his first international visitor since becoming Prime Minister. Well, during the visit, he'll announce the UK is handing over the technology behind its its new Stone Cloak electronic warfare system, allowing Ukraine to produce it at scale. Mr. Burnham says Britain's support for Ukraine remains unwavering.
0: And the families of those killed in the RAF Chinook crash are calling on the Prime Minister, Andy Burnham, to order a fresh independent review into the 1994 disaster. They've asked to meet him within his first 100 days in office, saying they want the truth rather than years of further legal action. Well, 29 military personnel died when the helicopter crashed on the Mull in Scotland.
2: Motor finance customers who may be owed compensation are being reminded that they don't need to pay a claims company to make a complaint. The Financial Conduct Authority has launched a £2 million advertising campaign encouraging people to complain directly to their lender using a free template letter on its website. The regulator says many customers are unaware they can make a claim themselves at no cost.
0: And the UK's fourth heatwave of the year is on its way, with temperatures expected to reach up to 33 degrees in this week. A yellow heat health alert has been issued from Tuesday morning to Friday across the East and West Midlands, the south of England and indeed Yorkshire. Emergency services say they brace for further wildfires, and firefighters in England and Wales are currently battling 19 significant blazes.
2: Now, I have heard on good authority that I think there's going to be another heatwave this week.
0: Oh, where did you hear that?
2: On the grapevine.
0: Oh. Should we ask about the pollen count of this? Do you know what we need? We just need some rain. That's what we need.
2: Well, we had a little bit yesterday.
0: No, it wasn't.
2: And I opened all the windows and I quite enjoyed it, actually.
0: That wasn't rain.
2: It was a little sprinkle, but it was very welcome.
0: I actually, do you know, I very rarely welcome rain, but I really do think we need it now. It's walking down the street, you see all the grass is all
2: yellow,
0: brown and it's all dusty. Just, I don't like that. I think we need a little bit. We're Britain, can't we? We're used to it.
2: Well, I don't think it's coming this week, sorry. Let's get a check.
0: Should we find out with honour, though, just to be sure?
2: Let's go check.
0: Let's find out.
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6: Hello there, good morning. Welcome to your GB News weather update from the Met Office. Fewer showers around compared to what we had yesterday. Still very dry across much of England and Wales. Not only that, but we're also going to see temperatures climb through the early part of this week. For now, though, mostly dry for many areas. Some sunshine across much of the east. Clouding over from the west through the course of the morning. Just a few showers filtering through. But actually, most of these easing away by the afternoon. So mostly dry day ahead for many areas. Some fairly decent sunny spells across much of England and Wales, certainly towards the south. This is where we'll see the best of the temperatures, highs of around 26 degrees Celsius, but even further north, highs widely in the low 20s, so still feeling warm in the brightness. Then to finish off the day, across many eastern areas of Scotland, it should be mostly dry, but there will still be some showers pushing in from the west, filtering through at times. Similar across Northern Ireland, some showers before some longer spells of rain just start to edge their way in further west. Some drizzly showers perhaps across northwest England and parts of Wales, but still very dry for many areas. Through the overnight period, we'll start to see a bit of a north-south split in our weather, turning very unsettled towards the northwest with some spells of rain pushing their way northeastwards. This will start to turn quite heavy for some areas during the early parts of the morning. Once again, a mix of cloud, and it's likely the clearest skies will be across the far southeast. But for most, it's a slightly warmer night to come, especially across southern areas of England and Wales. Now on Tuesday, quite a lot of rain around towards the north. This will gradually push its way northeastward, still with some heavy areas of rain at times, eventually clearing for much of Northern Ireland, northern parts of England and Scotland. So brighter here by the afternoon, bar a few showers. But towards the south of this, it's still another dry day with some sunny spells by the afternoon. Temperatures higher compared to what we'll have today as well, pushing into the high 20s, if not the low 20s, across the north.
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0: All right, still to come. What do you think about this? Did James Bond lose his license to flirt?
2: What? It wouldn't be James Bond without that.
0: Well, former Bond girl says 007 should settle down with one woman and treat her as his equal to reflect the modern world.
2: All right, okay. We're going to get into that shortly. But first, apocalyptic wildfires close in on Bordeaux as British tourists are urged to flee. We're going to bring you the very latest next.
15: I'm Martin Daubney. This is GB News, Britain's news channel.
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19: 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Littler became the first player in a decade to retain the title and beat his own record from last year for most tournament 180s with a total of 66. The 19-year-old's average of 111.53 is also the highest ever in a World Match Play final. Afterwards, Littler said, "I just wanted to defend it. That was my goal all week." Price admitted, "Luke was the better player. That's the latest sport." 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
0: Welcome back. Well, Gatwick Airport says it's starting to see its water supply return.
2: Thank goodness.
0: Yeah, I mean, can you believe that? That's bonkers, that was. It was after passengers were left with no working toilets or running water as the airport's been hit with a major outage.
2: Well, both terminals, can you believe, at the UK's second busiest airport lost running water after a power failure at a treatment works that serves the area.
0: Yes, and tourists are also being warned to stay away from southwest France, where flames are now just 9 miles away from the city of Bordeaux, and officials are considering a total evacuation of the city.
2: Well, let's speak now to our friend, travel correspondent at The Telegraph, Simon Caldo, joins us now in the studio. Good to see you, Simon. Should we start with these wildfires in France? Obviously, a very serious situation. These pictures are on the front page of most of the papers this morning. There are going to be people who've got holidays booked in southwest France. What should they do?
23: Well, it is absolutely terrifying. Clearly, this is a desperate situation for the communities there and people putting their lives on their line to fight the fires and so on. So anybody who is there at the moment on holiday clearly should be getting out of the way. You don't want to add to the problem. But as you say, there are many, many people booked to travel to this beautiful area of France who are now thinking, what do I do? Mm. And yes, yesterday, Sophie Borca, who is the prefect of the region, said, please stay away. We don't need any more problems here, and therefore you know, just avoid us. However, it wasn't entirely clear where she was talking about. Clearly, as you've been reporting, we've got these terrible wildfires sweeping west of Bordeaux, some of them actually approaching the gates of Bordeaux. And that is an area that, of course, should be avoided. But actually, down further along the coast towards Biarritz, further north along the Atlantic coast, it's all, you know, at the moment, relatively safe to go to. So simply a matter of looking at where you're going. If you believe there is a significant issue, then if you booked a package holiday, that will not be going ahead. If, for instance, you booked with a camping operator to go to you know, somewhere on Cap Ferret where the fires have been ravaging the place, that won't go ahead. You get a full refund, or you can choose another holiday. Apart from that, British Airways is saying if you booked in or out of Bordeaux, you can change your flight to come home early or to postpone your trip. But otherwise, if you fixed up everything on your own, it's kind of a matter of talking to each of the people involved and hoping that you can get things moved. But there's no automatic entitlement, and your travel insurance won't necessarily be of any help.
0: Do you know what, Simon? I was saying this in the break, but since speaking to you when the Iran war was kicking off, I have now started only booking package holidays, because that's the best way to stay protected. But of course,
2: good advice, isn't it?
0: Yeah, well, I think particularly the world, it is a state, everything, that you never know what's going to happen, do you? But let's also talk about Gatwick, big part of someone's journey, Simon. On earth has gone on there?
23: Well, okay, yesterday morning, Bow Beach Water Treatment Works, which is just to the northeast of the airport, stopped pumping water, which is annoying for the many thousands of householders in the area. But if you've got 80,000 people flying out of Gatwick, so the population of a large town, all wanting, understandably, to get something to eat and to drink and to use the facilities. Well, it was awful. All the big catering operations shut down because they couldn't deliver their service without water. There were very limited, some refreshments available. And we have to talk about the loos, because that clearly was uppermost in many people's mind. Gatwick told me at no stage did we lose all the toilets. There were always some. And then we brought in some porter loos. So it wasn't ideal. And I've actually been hearing from one of your colleagues here at GB News. He was on a flight coming in from Malaga. And the pilot actually said, right, everybody, we're going to Gatwick. Use the loo on the plane, because you're not going to have any luck when you touch down.
2: Yeah. Very wise.
23: By the time they arrived, they had sorted out the problem. By 8 o'clock yesterday, 70% of the loos were working. By 9 o'clock, it was 90%. And everything should be 100% from this morning if you are flying out.
2: Well, thank goodness for that. Simon, good to see you. Thank you very much.
0: Always a pleasure, Simon. Thanks for being here this morning. I mean, I can't imagine that.
2: I couldn't believe the news yesterday when I heard that. Just unbelievable. Second busiest airport in this country, and effectively no water.
0: Yeah. Dreadful stuff.
2: Isn't it?
0: But then some good news. Aidan's got some sport for us to talk through.
12: Yes, indeed. I'll be telling you why Cristiano Ronaldo has been linked to Barnet, and it's not why you think. See you after the break.
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3: 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In Kent, drivers on the M20 eastbound at Junction 7 will encounter roadworks with one lane closed. Northamptonshire's M1 southbound at Junction 18 is also undergoing improvements, causing a lane restriction. West Yorkshire's A1M is restricted due to roadworks between Junctions 43 and 44 northbound. On Birmingham's M6, road upgrades cause lane closures between Junctions 5 and 4A. Meanwhile, Buckinghamshire's M40 southbound between Junction 5 and 4 is affected by maintenance. Cheshire's M56 eastbound and Coventry's M45 eastbound near Rugby Face Lane closures. For more travel news, go to gbnews.com.
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2: Welcome back. It's sports time. Aidan McGee is here with us. Morning.
12: Thank you very much indeed. Let's start with Ronaldo, shall we? Because he's made the front page of The Sun today. The headline's Lights, Camera, Actron. I don't not really sure if that works, but I can't see what they've done. But yeah, look, he's to produce and star in a TV drama, and he's going to play himself, which is not a great surprise, is it? But it's going to be called Day Ones, and it centres around the life of an agent, a sports agent called Stanley Dalton, who's been played by Damian Lewis from Homeland and Billions, etc. And Ronaldo Pardon?
2: He's brilliant.
12: Yes, he is, absolutely. So there's some big names, according to the source, a TV insider. It's a prestige project, and some serious names are backing it. We can certainly say that again. Thierry Henry has been seen at the Hive in Barnet up in northwest London, getting ready to do some filming. It doesn't say when roughly it will appear on television, but it's a sign that Ronaldo is thinking finally now that he might be hanging up his boots. I mean, he said the other day it will probably be his last World Cup, the one just gone.
11: Well, I'm not
12: in
11: surprised
12: the
11: seeing him at. During the World Cup was, in fact, if anything, he held Portugal back.
12: I completely agree with you, and I think they have to move on. And it's something he had to decide his exit himself, didn't he? Because no manager wanted to be the guy who took him out of the firing line.
11: Yeah.
12: So this program, I don't know what it's going to be like, but we've seen a couple of in the last year or so. We've seen a couple of successful sports films. We saw Saipan about Roy Keane leaving the Ireland squad back in 2002, and we saw the one about Prince Nassim Hamid and the boxing and his relationship with his coach, and both did okay at the cinema. This is a TV series, so slightly different, but where it's going to appear, I don't know, possibly Netflix, something like that. But it's good to see a lower league club getting some money for the filming as well, because down that end of the pyramid, it really does need it.
11: Absolutely agree.
2: Absolutely.
11: And the Formula One.
12: Yeah, Lando Norris taking victory. He was on pole anyway, so no great surprise there. Lewis Hamilton had been given a three-place penalty on the grid. So he started in fifth, and again, he finished in fifth. So no great surprise there. But Lando Norris once again setting the pace. And look, great to see Hamilton up there again. He's fifth overall in the table. But Lando Norris just not getting the credit for me that he deserves, having won the entire thing last year, having not had a great deal of pedigree before that in terms of winning it. I don't think he would have been the name on anyone's list prior to that to go and win it, and he wasn't really favoured with the bookies either. And I've seen him in a few adverts in the high street, that kind of stuff, so his profile is growing a little bit, but nonetheless an excellent victory for him in Hungary yesterday. And let's see if he can go and retain his title. It's very hard winning the thing in the first place, Ellie, but it's hanging on to it as well, as Arsenal will discover this season when they're in the Premier League.
11: I just remember when Hamilton was winning his
12: first few,
11: but it was all over the papers.
12: Yes, I know.
11: Fernando, we've had nothing.
12: I know, it seems strange. Look, it is a good story because, you know, Lewis Hamilton hasn't won it since 2020, I don't think. And it was a year later he had the big spat with Max Verstappen final bend. So it's a great story if he goes to the prestige of Ferrari, dons the red, didn't go well last season, of course, and then managed to re-energise himself at the age of 41. I had to get you to look up in the break, didn't I? 41. I'm staggered to find how old he is. I mean, that's really really top level age for peak performance. And let's hope he can go on and at least make things interesting.
2: Yeah, absolutely. Just finally, should we have a quick look at the boxing?
12: Yes, indeed. We saw two fights this weekend, didn't we? Anthony Joshua and Tyson Fury. Fury on Friday won at 4 o'clock in Thailand in Pattaya in front of 1,500 people. Both of them got through it, through their tests, through their tune-up fights, as we call them. But the only issue was that Anthony Joshua looked far, far less convincing in his than Tyson Fury did in his bout. And I just wonder, with everyone seeing Anthony Joshua in that state, and I know he got through it eventually in the second round, he did what he was meant to do in the first round, but having got through that, I wonder, because there's lots of speculation about where this super fight is going to take place. Now, seeing Joshua in that condition, way off his best, does that affect the cachet, the prestige of the fight?
11: Yeah.
12: We wouldn't want to see these two guys, particularly Joshua, not at peak level.
11: Yeah.
12: I'm not so sure, because I mean that's all predicated on who wants to hold it, who's going to pay for the right to have it. As it, with it being a UK super fight, we'd like to see it in the UK ideally, but it's mentioned that it might happen in Ireland, possibly in Wales, possibly in Thailand, New York City getting a shout as well, even though that would mean we'd have to watch it at 3 o'clock in the morning, so an early start for breakfast the following day.
11: Yeah.
12: So we'll see how it pans out. But as I say, still, if it happens in November, December, Ellie, that's 4 or 5 months for AJ to get up somewhere closer to peak level, because I don't want him getting in there with Tyson Fury and getting flattened, because that's no contest for anybody.
11: Boring.
12: And everyone will be unhappy. The streamers, the fight fans, everyone who stayed up to watch it, the journalists will be bitterly disappointed if that happens. And it would be not a very fitting way to end Anthony Joshua's career, because he's had a magnificent time.
11: Indeed.
2: Yeah, they both need to be fighting fit, don't they?
12: They do.
2: Pardon the pun. Thanks, Aidan.
11: Thanks, Aidan. See you soon. And still to come here, Defence Minister Wes Streeting says he will resign if defence investment is not funded in full.
2: Well, we're going to go through that in the papers with Chris Akabusi and Dawn Neeson. That's up next.
11: But first, here's your forecast for our top European destinations.
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14: Hello there. Another heat wave is set to impact much of Europe, bringing intense sunshine. There's very little sign of any rain. Across parts of Iberia, temperatures could push back up into the high 30s, if not the low 40s degrees Celsius. The heat may be enough to produce some very hit or miss showers across parts of Italy, but not really any significant rainfall, and not really sign of much rainfall to come. The sunshine is set to continue alongside the high temperatures.
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11: So we talk about this eclipse that's coming, because, you know, I love space and I love all this sort of stuff, Ellen. But we were talking about colanders earlier, we're putting them on your head.
18: We were talking about colanders because people have been encouraged to use colanders in order to look at the eclipse, which is coming here in Britain for the first time in many, many years. But there are plenty of holes in this story, aren't there? So we've been doing some digging, and it turns out you shouldn't actually wear the colander on your head in order to look at the solar eclipse, but instead kind of put it in front of you, right?
11: Yeah.
18: So let the sun shine through onto a piece of paper, and there you can see.
11: Yeah, then you'll get the eclipse in like a pin dot on a piece of paper, which I think sounds rather dull.
18: There you can see.
11: Yeah, then you'll get the eclipse in like a pin dot on a piece of paper, which I think sounds rather dull.

0: More than a job. Young people who take up part-time work on minimum wage and £100 less than those claiming sickness benefits.
1: In the Sun this morning, lights, camera, Atron. Ronaldo is going to play himself in a new TV drama.
0: Yeah, I think that's a rubbish headline. Lastly, The Guardian reports Miliband vows to give UK global leadership on climate crisis. He cannot let it go, can he? All right, let's speak to Olympian Chris Akabusi and GB News presenter Dawn Neeson. Good morning.
2: Morning.
0: Right, what's this?
1: Oh, Dawn, I've seen this outrage online. This is in the Telegraph this morning. Iran outpost in the UK. Tell us more.
2: Yeah, this is an Islamic centre in London, a charity, and it has powers to sponsor visas for skilled workers and religious ministers. And this is despite accusations that this particular Islamic centre stroke charity forms part of Iran's propaganda machine in the UK. And indeed, if you go onto the website, they offer Hezbollah themed phone cases. So I think there's a fairly strong link to the Islamic State there as well. But yeah, the fact is, obviously, you know, charity workers and aid workers can come over and work for this charity, and also our clerics as well. Now, Iran obviously is a very dangerous country for at the moment. We don't know that these people are obviously safe. And we learned at the weekend that Iran accounts for more than 20 potentially lethal terror plots over the past 12 months. So they are a threat to this country. And the other story this weekend, obviously, was the human trafficking routes owned by the IRGC, the Iranian Revolutionary Guard Corps. So they are a threat to this country. So the fact that this charity, Islamic Centre, can bring over workers without any questions being asked is slightly concerning, I would say.
0: Yeah, I think we've covered some stories on my show about this place. And there's obviously they strongly reject any claims that they do anything wrong or that they have anything linked to Hezbollah or anything else. They do claim that they're pretty kosher on this sort of stuff. A spokesman's added this, like many charities, faith organisations and other eligible institutions in the UK, the centre holds a Home Office sponsorship licence which allows it to sponsor skilled workers where it meets the requirements of the UK's migration system. We recognise that questions have been previously raised about the centre and its perceived relationship with the Iranian government. The centre has consistently maintained that it's an independent UK charity and carries out activities in accordance with UK law and its charitable objectives. So they strongly reject a lot of the claims. But of course, I think what this does, Chris, is concerns at the moment, given that the IRGC have recently claimed, at least in an article to The Telegraph a few days ago on the weekend, that they are bringing people over here on small boats as well. So there's a feeling at this moment in time, particularly as there was threats also aimed at a UK airbase after Burnham gave powers to Trump to launch American planes from there.
3: Yeah.
0: That the threat of Iran is very much increasing here in the UK.
3: Yeah, I mean, look, as in terms of the story, you know, I would like to think that MI5, MI6 and the Secret Service are all over it. And I think the United Kingdom have had a very good track record on dealing with issues way before they become to our ken and our knowledge. So I'd like to think that we are as safe as we can be with our Secret Service doing their job. But of course, it is an obvious concern. America is at war with Iran, and we are going to defend our bases in Cyprus quite clearly. That's our role. We've got to do that. And you know, we've seen Iran take shots at countries in the peninsula there who are defending themselves. So, you know, I can understand the worry, but I like to think that our Secret Service are ahead of the game.
1: Chris, let's stay with you, shall we? Look at The Times, page two. I'll quit if defence plan is not fully funded. Wes Streeting.
3: Yeah, I like this story because you very rarely get a politician that is so forthright in what he or she is going to do if this does or does not happen. And it just so happens that the previous defence minister is the Chancellor of the Exchequer. And Mr. Burnham was very, very clever in making sure, well, OK, you was a guy who wanted this. Now you're going to be responsible for delivering this. And I suspect that the menage a trois there know exactly what's happening. Mm. You call me a cynic.

0: Now, the defence spend of 3% is not due to be fulfilled by 2030, and this government will need to go back to the public fund mandate by 2029. So again, he's on safe grounds there. You can be building towards something, playing towards something, or not necessarily deliver on the 3% by 2029. And 2035, you may not be in government anyway. It could be a hung parliament, it could be a blue parliament, who have got to deliver on a 3.5% by 2035. So he's very, very confident in the statement he's made because he's on very safe ground.
1: Yes, indeed. What do you make of this? Is he on safe ground, though? Because this is Wes Streeting, after all. You know, this is a man who basically was the bloke to pull the starting gun on sacking Starmer.
2: Mm. Well, he was, yeah. I mean, I agree with Chris to a certain extent. I mean, the fact is that he is on safe ground. But it was interesting over the weekend that our new Prime Minister, checking watch, still the Prime Minister, our new Prime Minister did say that there was no guarantee that we would hit the 3% at any given time in the future. Dates weren't specific, which is interesting given that we also have Ed Miliband trying to do a deal with America and reignite the special relationship, and the fact that we are not spending what we should be spending on defence is not going to go down well, is it?
0: But that's a great thing when you've got... Sorry.
3: All I was going to say there was John Healey being made Chancellor, Andy Burnham said at the time, that was a sign of intent on defence spending. Mm. But then literally the next weekend, after his first week in office, saying there's no guarantee we're going to hit 3%, or not setting out a timeline at least.
0: Yeah. Well, Healey, again, when Healey was Defence Secretary, he could pick Rachel Reeves and throw some brickbats because he wasn't the other side of events. When all of a sudden, he looked inside there, oh, hang on, there's no money in the coffers. We've got to look after NHS, we've got to look after welfare, we've got to look after, cost of living. Oh, I see. Now I understand what she was moaning about.
1: Mm. Exactly.
3: And there has been a school of thought that perhaps John Healy's the fall guy, and he's been put in that position. Ooh. Now, so that he bears front of it. Let us know what you think on that one.
1: Well, we'll stay with that, and we'll see you guys in the next hour as well. We can talk a little bit more about that. We've also got some interesting clips of the Duchess of Sussex to play for.
3: That we do. 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
4: 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UK only. Entrance must be 18 or over. Lines close at 4 p.m. on the 21st of August. This is a network giveaway. Entries will be pooled. Please check the closing time if listening or watching on demand. Good luck.
3: Yes, good luck.
1: And it's still to come. We're going to speak to the government over plans to crack down on youth sickness benefits. We'll also talk to them about what happened in Berlin and the reaction to that online by some of their MPs. But first,
3: let's get a check on the weather with Anna.
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6: Hello there, good morning. Welcome to your GB News weather update from the Met Office. Fewer showers around compared to what we had yesterday. Still very dry across much of England and Wales. Not only that, but we're also going to see temperatures climb through the early part of this week. For now, though, mostly dry for many areas. Some sunshine across much of the east. Clouding over from the west through the course of the morning. Just a few showers filtering through. But actually, most of these easing away by the afternoon. So mostly dry day ahead for many areas. Some fairly decent sunny spells across much of England and Wales, certainly towards the south. This is where we'll see the best of the temperatures, highs of around 26 degrees Celsius, but even further north, highs widely in the low 20s, so still feeling warm in the brightness. Then to finish off the day, across many eastern areas of Scotland, it should be mostly dry, but there will still be some showers pushing in from the west, filtering through at times. Similar across Northern Ireland, some showers before some longer spells of rain just start to edge their way in further west. Some drizzly showers perhaps across northwest England and parts of Wales, but still very dry for many areas. Through the overnight period, we'll start to see a bit of a north-south split in our weather, turning very unsettled towards the northwest with some spells of rain pushing their way northeastwards. This will start to turn quite heavy for some areas during the early parts of the morning. Once again, a mix of cloud, and it's likely the clearest skies will be across the far southeast. But for most, it's a slightly warmer night to come, especially across southern areas of England and Wales. Now on Tuesday, quite a lot of rain around towards the north. This will gradually push its way northeastward, still with some heavy areas of rain at times, eventually clearing for much of Northern Ireland, northern parts of England and Scotland. So brighter here by the afternoon, bar a few showers. But towards the south of this, it's still another dry day with some sunny spells by the afternoon. Temperatures higher compared to what we'll have today as well, pushing into the high 20s, if not the low 20s, across the north.
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8: This is the latest AI travel news from gbnews.com. In Kent, drivers on the M20 eastbound at Junction 7 will encounter roadworks with one lane closed. Northamptonshire's M1 southbound at Junction 18 is also undergoing improvements, causing a lane restriction. West Yorkshire's A1M is restricted due to roadworks between Junctions 43 and 44 northbound. On Birmingham's M6, road upgrades cause lane closures between Junctions 5 and 4A. Meanwhile, Buckinghamshire's M40 southbound between Junction 5 and 4 is affected by maintenance. Cheshire's M56 eastbound and Coventry's M45 eastbound near Rugby Face Lane closures. For more travel news, go to gbnews.com.
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4: 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UK only. Entrance must be 18 or over. Lines close at 4 p.m. on the 21st of August. 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
14: 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The whole crew hit me here now. 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
18: Well, I'm here, right in the epicentre of the protest.
19: Here we go again. You just tuned in. Where have you been?
18: It is raucous here tonight.
20: That's what makes us the fearless champion of Britain.
3: Good morning. Andy Burnham is plotting a major crackdown on youth sickness benefits. Young claimants could lose their payments unless they agree to training or voluntary work.
1: Well, more than 430,000 young people now claim sickness benefits as the Prime Minister scrambles to cut Britain's staggering £333 billion welfare bill in order to fund defence and social care.
3: But could the plans trigger another Labour civil war? And should young people with anxiety and autism be forced to work for their benefits?
1: And in other news, German police have shot dead the man suspected of driving a van into a crowd near Berlin's Pride Festival, killing a woman and injuring seriously at least 29 others.
3: British tourists are being urged to flee southwestern France as apocalyptic wildfires close in on Bordeaux. More than a quarter of a million people have so far been evacuated, with flames now at the city's gates. We're going to bring you the very latest.
1: Shocking scenes there. And Prince Harry set to return to Britain again within weeks, and the King will once again offer him a room at Buckingham Palace. It's a sign the royal family's rift has healed, or is it?
21: Luke Littler continued his dominance of darts by retaining the World Match Play title and smashing records held by the legendary Phil Taylor. In the Premier League, Arsenal are ready to go to £400,000 a week to land Vinny Jr. And...
6: Hello there. A few showers around this morning, otherwise still very dry across many areas. Not only this, but we've got some summer heat returning. Stay tuned and I'll have all the details.
3: Oh, no, we did.
1: All right. Well, look, we've got a lot more to go. Good morning. It is it's 8 a.m.
3: It is, yeah. I'm Ellie Costello.
1: And I'm Alex Armstrong, and this is GB News Breakfast.
3: Well, should we get straight into it this hour? Because we're going to be speaking to the government very, very shortly. We want to get in a little... lowdown on all of the political news this morning before we chat to them, because Andy Burnham is reportedly planning a crackdown on youth sickness benefits in an effort to reallocate billions of pounds in funding for social care and defence.
1: That's right. Young people are facing being stripped of their benefits unless they agree to do some form of training or voluntary work under the proposed measures.
3: Well, the proposal comes as part of an effort to reduce the country's £333 billion welfare bill.
1: It's staggering.
3: Eye-watering, isn't it?
1: Staggering.
3: Ministers hope that training and voluntary work will help to bring sick young people back into the workforce.
1: Right, well, we're now joined by the one and only Christo Fufas here to talk about this. But look, we have spoken a lot about these youth sickness benefits cuts, but there's more being mooted in the press today. On the front page of the iPaper, council tax and stamp duty to be scrapped under Burnham plans. This is a major overhaul.
22: Massive story. So you're quite right. We've got this benefits cuts story about the trying to get these younger people into some sort of training course. Again, looking good on paper, but the devil will be in the detail. But you're absolutely right. The other really big story that's being mooted, it dropped last night, it's made it onto the front page of the iPaper, is council tax and stamp duty to be scrapped under Burnham plan. So they are reporting this as happening. Now, this is something that Andy Burnham has been on his mind for a couple of years, well before he became Prime Minister, and that is the idea of getting rid of stamp duty, which is, of course, the amount of tax you pay when you buy a home. Conservatives are talking about scrapping it all together at the next election. But stamp duty, and also a tax that replaces both stamp duty and your monthly council tax bill. And this would be some sort of proportional property tax. It would be an annual flat rate, and it would be calculated at 0.48% of your home's current value, or as it's being mooted, a land value tax. So they will take what they believe to be the amount that your home is worth. So let's say that your home is worth, £1 million if it's in the south of England, which is an eye-watering amount for some people. But in the south east and sort of south of Northampton, it's probably not an unreasonable amount that people will pay. Your bill would be £4,800 a year if that was what your home was assessed being. If it was £500,000, then it would end up being £2,400 a year. Now, that would be an amount that you would pay instead of your stamp duty, instead of your council tax. So the winners in this would be the people who are buying their homes for the first time. They wouldn't end up paying stamp duty, but they would pay more probably than their council tax every single year. But of course, this is going to make people absolutely furious for a number of reasons. Firstly, if you have bought your home and paid stamp duty already, well, what benefit do you get from then paying more after that when you've already paid stamp duty? Will the government be saying, well, hang on, no, we won't charge you because you've paid stamp duty already? Of course not. Secondly, how much will this cost to administer? Now, remember Rachel Reeves's mansion tax, which is due to come in April of next year. Well, at the moment, current figures estimate that that's already cost £400 million before it's raised a single penny. How? Because, of course, people are not buying homes anywhere near that £2 million mark, which is the threshold of that mansion tax, meaning the government has lost stamp duty receipts. Mm-hmm. And also, it's estimated that that would cost about £150 million to assess the costs of each property. So that's a lot of money before they've actually raised any.
3: Indeed. Okay, Christopher Fast, thank you so much. It's been really good to have your company today. Thank you so much. Well, let's speak to the government now, shall we? And the Minister of State for Intergovernmental Relations and European Relations, Hamish Faulkner, joins us now. Very good morning to you, Mr. Faulkner. Thank you for joining us on GB News Breakfast. We're just talking about this story that's on the front page of The Eye this morning, that council tax and stamp duty are to be scrapped under Andy Burnham's new plans. Is there any truth to this reporting?
0: I would not get at all carried away with the front pages. I see they've all got a range of different proposals that apparently our government is going to bring in. That we've got a new Chancellor, a new Prime Minister. They'll set this stuff out in the normal way. I've got nothing further to add to speculation and the press.
1: Well, yeah, well, that's all very good and well, Mr. Faulkner, but indeed you are the government. You run this country. We don't have a plan for how this country is going to be governed under this current Prime Minister, do we? And I think, do you not think the British public deserves to have at least some certainty on what their tax burden might look like, that there might be some sort of economic plan laid out by the new Prime Minister by now?
0: We obviously do have a plan. The Prime Minister is committed
1: to the
0: manifesto. He set out a whole range, the manifesto, the one I was elected under in 2024. I mean,
1: that's great. So you won't be changing council tax and stamp duty or anything else. I'm guessing it will all carry on as it was under Keir Starmer, will it?
0: Prime Minister Andy Burnham set out at the weekend. He remains committed to the manifesto. It was what I was elected under, and we stand by it. Of course, we do have budgets, we have spending reviews, and Chancellor John Healey will set our position out in the usual way.
3: Tell us about these plans that Andy Burnham has now to crack down on youth sickness benefits and get more young people into work. It's something like 16.4% of young people now not in work or training. What can be done in order to get them back into work and try and reduce this eye-watering £333 billion welfare bill?
0: So the Prime Minister spoke about this over the weekend. I think it is so important that there are more young people getting into work with the support that they need. I know that if people don't get into work when they're young, it gets much harder as you get older to get a proper job and to get you established in work, self-established in working life. So he talked both about how do we make sure that people get the support that they need. Now, under Keir Starmer, we introduced a really important guarantee, 18 months without work, and we'll make sure that you get training or some kind of work to get you started. But I know that the Prime Minister cares deeply about this. He's really focused on the Milburn Review into these questions, and he'll be saying more in the weeks ahead, I'm sure.
1: Yeah, indeed. Youth unemployment is also reaching 30-year highs. 743,000 young people unemployed, while over 1.01 million are classified as not in education, employment or training. There's a slight issue there where at least many parts of the industry are indeed saying that they can't hire young people anymore because of tax increases like national insurance that are pricing them out of the market. So you sort of got this double-edged sword here where you need to at least encourage young businesses to hire young people but also get them off of benefits, because either way they'll be just back on the unemployment list, won't they, otherwise, Mr. Faulkner?
0: I think it is so important to get young people into employment. I think there are too many young people who are, as you say, NEETs, not in employment, education or training. That's why we set out some of the measures that we have under Keir Starmer. But I think it's right that we look at that review by Alan Milburn, which sets out the various factors which are shaping these trends, and really try and get on top of it, because it is such a tragedy not to have more young people working. It's important not only that people pay their own way, but also that they get dignified, meaningful work so that they can have the fullest possible life.
3: Can I ask you about the situation in Berlin at the weekend? Absolutely horrific scenes, that car ramming. One woman is dead, 29 others are injured. The police now are looking into this alleged Islamist terror attack, and that the attacker has been shot and killed during a police operation there. This is an attack on the West, isn't it? This is an attack on our ideals. What is being done to tackle that threat here in this country? Because there will now be fears, Mr. Faulkner, of copycat-style attacks in this country.
0: So firstly, let me just say, it is a horrific attack. We stand with Germany, we stand with the LGBT plus community. I know that an attack like this on Pride will have such a chilling effect, but we will take all of the necessary steps here. I know that the Home Secretary is very focused on ensuring, alongside the police, that all of those kinds of celebrations of the free life that we live here in the UK will be properly secured. So it is a horrible attack, but we must not let it press too much upon us. We will take the steps necessary to keep people safe.
1: Talking about that attack, one of your colleagues, Labour MP Kate Osborne, has seemingly used this attack to conflate, it seems, or point fingers at not only Reform UK, but including here GB News. I think that those comments are utterly disgusting. I think making a political statement out of that attack like that is beyond despicable. Will you condemn making such comments by politicians here in this country, and indeed rather focus on the threat at hand?
0: So I haven't seen the comments that you're referring to. It's obviously a totally horrific attack. We should all be united against it, but I haven't seen the comments you're referring to.
1: I'll just press you on that, Mr. Faulkner, because it has been very prolific over the last 24 hours. I guess maybe if you haven't seen the comments, let me just ask you this. Do you think it's appropriate for politicians to use an Islamist terrorist attack to blame other parts of Britain, or at least conflate the elements of the press and other political parties and perhaps point fingers at them for this?
0: Look, this is an attack in Germany. As I say, I haven't seen the comments, but it doesn't seem to me that it has anything to do with the press in Britain. So I haven't seen the comments, but that doesn't sound right to me.
3: Wes Streeting today is saying, I will resign if we do not meet defence spending pledge. Obviously, this comes just weeks after the resignation of the then Chancellor and the then Defence Secretary and the then Minister for Armed Forces, both resigning over the same issue. Is Andy Burnham's government going to pledge to spend more on defence? Are we finally going to see that timeline for 3% and then 3.5% of GDP being spent on defence?
0: We are going to spend more on defence. And you can tell how serious Andy Burnham is about it by the fact that he appointed John Healey as Chancellor. Mm. There's no one in this country who I think has been clearer on that point. Of course, John Healey is going to have to set out our plans in the usual way through the budget and spending reviews process that I mentioned earlier. But I take real confidence, and the whole country should take real confidence, that the Prime Minister is really serious about that, and that is reflected in his appointment of Chancellor.
1: Let's talk to you about Ukraine. Zelensky's coming to meet the Prime Minister today. What should we expect to hear from the Prime Minister? Will we be reaffirming our commitment to Ukraine?
0: We absolutely will be. It is incredibly important to this Prime Minister, as it was to the last, and to be fair, even to Prime Ministers before that. The UK will stand with Ukraine. One of the announcements today will be about further clever British technology being transferred to Ukraine. It's called Stone Cloak, which is going to enable them to continue fighting their very important war of defence against a Russian invasion.
3: Okay, Hamish Faulkner, thank you for being so generous with your time this morning on GB News Breakfast. Thank you.
1: All right, well, let's have a look at some other stories coming into the newsroom, shall we?
3: And as we were just discussing, Andy Burnham will welcome Volodymyr Zelensky to Downing Street today, his first international visitor since becoming PM. Burnham says Britain's support for Ukraine remains unwavering. While during the visit, he'll announce that the UK is handing over the technology behind its new Stone Cloak electronic warfare system, allowing Ukraine to produce it at scale.
1: The families of those killed in the RAF Chinook crash are calling on the Prime Minister Andy Burnham to order a fresh independent review into the 1994 disaster. They've asked to meet him within his first 100 days in office, saying they want truth rather than years of further legal action. Well, 29 military personnel died when the helicopter crashed in Scotland.
3: Motor finance customers who may be owed compensation are being reminded that they don't need to pay a claims company in order to make a complaint. The Financial Conduct Authority has launched a £2 million advertising campaign encouraging people to complain directly to their lender using a free template letter on its website. The regulator says many customers are unaware that they can make a claim at no cost.
1: And brace yourselves, the UK's fourth heat wave of the year is on its way, with temperatures expected to reach up to 33 degrees again this week. Can you believe it? A yellow heat wave health alert has been issued from Tuesday morning to Friday across the East and West Midlands, as well as the south of England and Yorkshire. Well, emergency services say they are bracing for further wildfires, and firefighters in England and Wales are currently tackling 19 blazes.
3: Now let's get a check on the weather with Anna.
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5: Hello there, good morning. Welcome to your GB News weather update from the Met Office. Fewer showers around compared to what we had yesterday. Still very dry across much of England and Wales. Not only that, but we're also going to see temperatures climb through the early part of this week. For now, though, mostly dry for many areas. Some sunshine across much of the east. Clouding over from the west through the course of the morning. Just a few showers filtering through. But actually, most of these easing away by the afternoon. So mostly dry day ahead for many areas. Some fairly decent sunny spells across much of England and Wales, certainly towards the south. This is where we'll see the best of the temperatures, highs of around 26 degrees Celsius, but even further north, highs widely in the low 20s, so still feeling warm in the brightness.
6: Then to finish off the day, across many eastern areas of Scotland, it should be mostly dry, but there will still be some showers pushing in from the west, filtering through at times. Similar across Northern Ireland, some showers before some longer spells of rain just start to edge their way in further west. Some drizzly showers perhaps across northwest England and parts of Wales, but still very dry for many areas. Through the overnight period, we'll start to see a bit of a north-south split in our weather, turning very unsettled towards the northwest with some spells of rain pushing their way northeastwards. This will start to turn quite heavy for some areas during the early parts of the morning. Once again, a mix of cloud, and it's likely the clearest skies will be across the far southeast. But for most, it's a slightly warmer night to come, especially across southern areas of England and Wales. Now on Tuesday, quite a lot of rain around towards the north. This will gradually push its way northeastward, still with some heavy areas of rain at times, eventually clearing for much of Northern Ireland, northern parts of England and Scotland. So brighter here by the afternoon, bar a few showers. But towards the south of this, it's still another dry day with some sunny spells by the afternoon. Temperatures higher compared to what we'll have today as well, pushing into the high 20s, if not the low 20s, across the north.
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3: Now, still to come, this has made us laugh this morning, hasn't it?
7: We love to smile.
3: Should James Bond lose his licence to flirt?
7: What's the point? What's the point of being this international spy, going around doing all those things if you can't have a little flirt?
3: I know. Would it be James Bond if he wasn't flirting?
7: No.
3: Well, a former Bond girl says 007 needs to settle down with one woman and treat her as his equal in order to reflect this modern world.
7: Well, that wouldn't be very spy-like either, would it, frankly? But we're going to talk about all of this. But first of all, the school holidays are well and truly underway. British families are choosing to holiday here in the UK more, apparently.
3: Yes, we're going to be live in Pool to find out what Brits are loving most about this summer season. That's next.
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23: Luke Littler won the 2026 World Match Play on Sunday night, defending the Phil Taylor Trophy with a commanding 18-9 victory over Gerwin Price. Littler became the first player in a decade to retain the title and beat his own record from last year for most tournament 180s with a total of 66. The 19-year-old's average of 111.53 is also the highest ever in a World Match Play final. Afterwards, Littler said, "I just wanted to defend it. That was my goal all week." Price admitted, "Luke was the better player. That's the latest sport." For more, go to gbnews.com.
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3: Welcome back to breakfast. It's 8:23. Now, the school holidays are well underway. Well, there you go. That answers our question from earlier on.
7: What was the question?
3: The kids aren't at school anymore.
7: Oh, right, yeah. Good to know.
3: We were like, are the kids still at school? No, they're very much on their holidays. There you go. And British families are off on holiday, and lots of them are deciding to stay in the UK.
7: Well, not surprising, really. With the Mediterranean weather, we're enjoying here, aren't we? It's 30 degrees consistently now. What's the point?
3: Yeah.
7: What's the point?
3: We get great weather here.
7: But we want to know what they're loving about it. And GB News, of course, has been visiting some of the biggest holiday hotspots around Britain.
3: Of course. Well, GB News' South of England reporter Isabel Fekulak has got the best job in the universe. She's in Poole today. Morning to you, Isabel.
10: Good morning to you both, Ellie and Alex. Yeah, I'm in a beautiful part of the world. As you say there, school holidays well underway. School is out for summer. Term time is over and people are heading out on their summer holidays. And more than ever, people are choosing to staycation, to holiday in the UK. As you say there, likely due to the beautiful Mediterranean weather we've been having. Why travel far when you have the holiday sun right on your doorstep? People have been appreciating Britain's beauty spots even more. And another factor, of course, the flight prices going up due to the conflict in the Middle East and the cost of living crisis as well. But nonetheless, a great thing for local economy, a great thing for UK tourism. I'm here at a Haven holiday park in Poole. It's absolutely stunning. And they say that year after year, they are getting more and more people staycationing and that this year, they are expecting a record-breaking summer for holidaymakers. I've been chatting to some holidaymakers already this morning. Take a listen as to what they love so much about this spot here in Poole. So what brings you back to Haven? You're an owner, but what makes you love this place?
11: Well, we love the environment and the weather's been amazing and the dog loves the area and we love the nature, but we've also got Poole Town Centre and we love, and the bus is amazing.
10: And this year, obviously the weather's been amazing. Are you choosing more to come here rather than go abroad?
11: Oh, definitely. It's much easier. No hassles with the airport. We're only 2 hours away, so we can jump in the car and go when we want. Yes, it's absolutely perfect.
10: Better than spending money on flights and...
11: Yeah, definitely. And you know you can get here without any problems.
10: Well, it seems to be a trend that holidaymakers are choosing to stay in the UK. In fact, according to Skye's Holiday Cottages, their 2026 Skye staycation... planning a UK break this year. What I found interesting about that stat as well is that younger travellers are taking the lead with that trend. So 53% of 18 to 28 year olds are planning a UK trip as their main holiday as well, rather than going abroad. And another trend is that people are taking more frequent, shorter breaks as opposed to those bigger holidays. Now, I'll be here in Haven throughout the day in Poole chatting to lots of holidaymakers. We'll be going around the place and doing all the activities as well. So stay with me. We'll bring lots more from holidaymakers here in Poole in the Haven Holiday Park.
7: Well, thank you very much, Isabel, there. Hopefully you get some more sunshine. You're looking very summery, so enjoy yourself while you can. I know you are still working, so thanks for joining us. There we go.
3: Yeah, working. She's having a lovely time.
7: Talking to the
3: in the sunshine. Walkers.
7: I love it. That's great.
3: Yeah.
7: That's great.
3: Lovely
7: fun.
3: Stuff. And lots more here. Where that came from as well.
7: There is.
3: Do a whole series of that.
7: There is 33 degrees, supposedly, this week.
3: Well, if you are travelling down to Poole or anywhere in the country, here's your traffic and travel update.
12: This is the latest AI travel news from gbnews.com. In Kent, drivers on the M20 eastbound at Junction 7 will encounter roadworks with one lane closed. Northamptonshire's M1 southbound at Junction 18 is also undergoing improvements, causing a lane restriction. West Yorkshire's A1M is restricted due to roadworks between junctions 43 and 44 northbound. On Birmingham's M6, road upgrades cause lane closures between junctions 5 and 4A. Meanwhile, Buckinghamshire's M40 southbound between junction 5 and 4 is affected by maintenance. Cheshire's M56 eastbound and Coventry's M45 eastbound near Rugby Face Lane closures. For more travel news, go to gbnews.com.
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7: Thank you

0: Welcome back, everybody. Aidan McGee's here with All The Sports. And Aidan, look, I want to start off by asking you, what is so special about Luke Littler?
1: Well, it helps that he's absolutely fantastic at what he does, first and foremost. Any sports star needs to fit that criteria. Yep. Excellence, okay? Secondly, he has already accomplished a lot in his career. £3 million in excess of in the last 2 years. That's just prize money. That's not including endorsements or anything like that. Over the last, what, I think 20 months or something. Two World Championship titles, the World Match Play yesterday he retained, and he's only 19 years old. Incredible. The teenage sensation. He's dominating darts, and it's a great story. How does someone of that age, Ellie, get so dominant in their sport and become the face of the whole organisation? I mean, it's a lot of pressure for one so young to bear, and yet he's doing that right now. I think he'll get some challenges in the next couple of years. As I explained to you a couple of hours ago, the Junior Darts Corporation means that you're seeing younger competitors coming through at a younger age than they would have done maybe 10, 15 years ago. But when you've got somebody like this who is young, who is out in front, and he's there to be shot at, then I think you've got a recipe for success, really, because darts has been crying out for that since Phil Taylor. Oh, yeah. Phil Taylor, though, was in his 50s when he was doing his stuff.
0: Yep.
1: And I think that, yes, he was a bit, he's quite entertaining on stage, but he didn't capture the imagination in quite the way Luke Littler did. And in terms of his endorsements, I think he signed a multi-year deal with his dart flights company recently. Brilliant. Which will net him millions of pounds over years. So he's here to stay. But I mean, if he's this successful at 19, I mean, he may not have reached his peak. Huh? Although saying that, Boris Becker back in the 80s, I mean, he reached his peak probably 18, 19. After about 1989, he only won one Grand Slam. So it's possible to peak early.
0: Yep.
1: But hopefully that won't happen with Luke Littler, because all these sports, especially the ones outside of football, they need their stars.
2: Yes. Yeah.
1: Especially the individual sports. You know, you think of tennis with Pete Sampras and Roger Federer, Rafa Nadal. You need someone you can build a narrative around that marketeers and advertisers and broadcasters can get excited about. And in golf, we saw Tiger Woods for years and years. The reason they cling to him, even though he's not really done much in golf since 2008, the reason they still cling to him now is because he's a reminder of that halcyon era when he was so dominant and everyone else around him got rich as a result of his success.
0: Well, that's right.
2: Yeah. Can we just have a quick look at the F1?
1: Yes, absolutely. Lando Norris taking victory in Hungary. He was on pole anyway, so not a huge surprise, but a good performance nonetheless. He's not really getting the credit he deserves, given that he is the champion.
0: Yeah.
1: Maybe F1's just not as popular as it was. I'm not sure.
0: I just don't think it's getting that he's getting the media attention he deserves, frankly. And it's actually a shame, because we should be celebrating people like that.
1: Well, this is the thing. I mean, there's almost a Tiger Woods effect in F1, because there's more narrative and more stories and more paraphernalia around Lewis Hamilton, even though he hasn't won anything for the last 6 years, than there is over the guy who is winning it, Lando Norris. Maybe Lando Norris doesn't have the personality. I don't know. Maybe his personality is still developing. It's not that easy to get your public persona absolutely right. But I am starting to see him appear in adverts. I think they're trying to push him a little bit.
0: Yeah.
1: But I don't know whether enough people would know Lando Norris if they passed him in the street on that high street. You know, you could walk past an advert for Lando Norris and not necessarily know who that person is. Whereas with in terms of recognisability factor, Lewis Hamilton is right up there. And he's with Ferrari as well, which is prestigious. I will say, though, Lewis Hamilton is second in the overall listings, and there's more to come from him, I'm sure. Let's hope so anyway.
2: Definitely. Thanks Aidan.
0: Thank you. All right, well, look, still to come, a criminal has reportedly dodged deportation due to the fact that his child has nightmares.
2: We're going to go through that and much more in the papers with Chris Akabusi and Dawn Neeson. That's up next.
0: And that's before that gets your blood boiling. Let's see what the weather is going to get you sweating as well.
3: Ready to soak up that holiday sunshine?
4: Won't we need some cover?
3: No worries. All sorted.
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6: Hello there. Another heat wave is set to impact much of Europe, bringing intense sunshine. There's very little sign of any rain. Across parts of Iberia, temperatures could push back up into the high 30s, if not the low 40s degrees Celsius. The heat may be enough to produce some very hit or miss showers across parts of Italy, but not really any significant rainfall, and not really sign of much rainfall to come. The sunshine is set to continue alongside the high temperatures.
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2: Welcome back. We're going through the papers this morning in the company of Chris Akabusi and Dawn Neeson. Morning, you two.
13: Morning.
2: Dawn, let's start with you, shall we? And this one in The Sun, fury as drug dealer dodges deportation to Albania. Why?
14: Oh, I love this story, don't you? Yeah, because you could say he's taking the pee, and the clue is in that title, that headline. It's because his daughter has a bedwetting problem. Ah. So he is a drug dealer. He arrived in this country when he was 14 years old. He's been caught by the National Crime Agency, handing over more than £300,000. But human rights, he can't actually be deported because his daughter, we don't know how old the daughter is, has a bedwetting issue.
0: I mean, it's bonkers. This is just absolutely... I mean, it makes our country look like a total joke.
14: Because it is a total joke, Alex. Yeah. We don't just look like it. We are actually a total joke. It is ridiculous. And we've had chicken nuggets, and now we have bedwetting kids. Yeah. And then didn't we have the paedophile at one point who couldn't be deported because of his right to a family life? He needed to be near his own kids.
0: Well, we had one the other weekend. Great. We were reporting as well. I think I covered it on my show, which was another Albanian drug dealer couldn't be deported because his wife had complex PTSD and he did all the cooking and cleaning.
14: My heart bleeds for these people. It really does.
2: Oh, make it stop. But it's these stories that we see time and time again, which is why this argument keeps coming home to roost. We need to leave the ECHR.
14: Mm-hmm. Yeah.
2: Because the right, Article 8, right to a family life, seems to dominate over everything else.
14: Well, isn't a new government meant to be clamping down on that and tightening up the Article 8 to human rights?
0: Well, they say, and the people on the left will argue, that actually the ECHR can be interpreted differently, because you look at places like Denmark, for example, the signatories of it, and they're able to deport.
14: Yeah, absolutely. Absolutely.
0: So actually, that's what they argue with me very often. So I know that talking point pretty well, but that's what they would say.
14: Yeah, yeah.
0: That's what they would say.
14: We should just say the Home Office has challenged the decision and a new hearing has been ordered.
0: Indeed.
13: Oh, great. More money wasted.
14: We'll stay tuned on that one.
0: We haven't got very long, Chris, but I do want to get on to everyone's
15: pussy
0: favorite.
15: Galore.
0: Not quite.
15: Oh, okay. So
0: actually, let's go to pussy galore, Shaq, seeing if you seem so excited.
13: That's not even a story we're doing.
15: Goldfinger.
0: Chris, so
15: license to thrill. Come on. I can't believe this level of wokery. Our Bond has got to be a guy whose woman is his equal, whose woman is physically and emotionally like him. This is our spy. He fights the evil in the world. He goes out and beats up bad people. He defies death and destruction as long as his wife tells him to. Give me
0: what did you give him during the last? What did you give him?
15: Not that pussy galore.
14: No, no.
15: That
14: was terrible.
0: So this story is Bond should be monogamous. Dawn.
13: Yes, monogamous, preferably married with a child. This is coming from Trina Parks, who starred as assassin Thumper in Sean Connery's 1971 Diamonds Are Forever, and says the next Bond should reflect the modern world, therefore should be married with children and faithful.
0: But this is ridiculous, right? Because first of all, a spy with attachments like that in Bond's world would be a real serious risk. In fact, one of the Bond movies played that out, didn't it?
14: Wouldn't make a very good spy,
0: wouldn't make a very good spy. But also the modern world, if I'm not being misunderstood, but young people are getting married later and later and having children later and
15: That's
0: later.
15: So
0: if we're
15: going
0: to have a young Bond, the modern world is actually not monogamy. It's actually young people still doing what they want to do.
15: Young people do what young people
0: Pussy
15: do.
0: Pussy galore.
15: Pussy galore. Absolutely.
13: How many times we can weave that joke seriously into conversation?
15: And what was one you come up with? There's a new girl, Bond girl.
13: I didn't even know there's a Bond girl called Plenty O'Toole.
14: No, there's not.
0: No, there isn't.
15: Is there? Let's keep Bond the way he's always been, mate.
14: Chris, we've got something totally different. But I really wanted your views on this one. Adam Peaty, or Adam Ramsay Peaty, should I say now.
15: Yeah.
14: Did you see the interview that he did over the weekend after coming third? So he got a bronze medal in the Commonwealth Games. Wasn't happy with it, was he? He said his effort and his work deserved better than he did on the day.
15: In an athlete's world, the Commonwealth Games is ranked fourth to the Olympics, Worlds, Europe.
14: His work deserved better than he did on the day.
15: In an athlete's world, the Commonwealth Games is ranked fourth to the Olympics, Worlds, Europe.

0: you obviously were an amazing athlete, but if you've got stuff going on in your personal life, it has to impact how you're feeling with your training, and you can't just compartmentalise. 100%.
1: Well, amongst of us, if you've got a missus, I had a missus for my athletic career, she is fundamental in how she creates the environment for you to feel really able to take on the world, because at home it's safe and secure.
2: All right, look, one more story, because I didn't want to get to this before we started talking about Pussy Galore. I want to talk about...
1: I'm loving you, bub.
2: No, this is your... this is all you, Chris Akabusi. Don't pin it on me, I'm a professional, all right? I didn't mention that name once. Let's just get that clear.
0: You did, actually. You mentioned it.
1: You mentioned it once.
2: Actually, the only person who hasn't is Ellie, I think.
1: Ellie,
2: we've got one professional on.
3: It's a family show, guys.
2: James Bond could be a family movie. What are you talking about, Ellie? Look, let's talk about MasterChef, another family show.
3: Oh, yes.
2: Everyone's favourite duchess has made an appearance, surprise appearance, on MasterChef in Australia, Chris.
1: I really don't know what to
3: do. Oh, dear.
2: Well, why don't we pass it to you?
1: Yeah, pass it on to Dawn.
0: Oh, thanks.
1: Pass the duchy to the right-hand side.
0: Oh, God, that was really bad. What happened to you in your teeth? Yeah, some American actress went on a show in Australia, basically.
2: Right.
0: Yeah. And evidently, Harry likes meat and two veg.
2: Have we got a clip of it? I'd love to show a clip of it, right? Because you've watched it, have you?
3: I haven't watched it, but I've seen some clips. I have seen a clip. Let's have a look now.
4: Please welcome to MasterChef Australia, the Duchess of Sussex.
5: Oh my God.
4: No. Meghan Markle!
6: Thank you.
7: Hi.
6: Thank you. So happy to be here.
7: Okay. We've had a phone call to studio.
3: Hi, my love.
8: G'day. No way.
3: My husband's here.
8: Have I interrupted something?
3: Well, we are actually in the middle of tasting all of the dishes. We wish you were here. He's in Canberra right now.
5: Yeah, we do.
3: With the veterans.
0: Oh,
3: there you go.
0: That's actually different
3: to the clip that I saw. So the clip that I saw was, if you're familiar with MasterChef, you'll know that they get a 30-minute warning before the end of the challenge. And Meghan Markle is told, oh, we've got 30 minutes if you'd like to just announce it. She said, I don't like shouting. So she was going to, that sounded quite Trump-like, didn't it? So she went to each individual contestant and just went, just so you know, you've got 30 minutes left. Because she didn't like shouting.
1: And
3: the whole process took quite a while.
1: My simple take, she's a working woman, got to make money, she's back to her roots. What was the show? She used to do Suits, wasn't it, or something?
2: Suits, that's right.
1: She's an actress, and she's doing...
2: I totally respect that, Chris. I have no problem with her wanting to do these things. My issue is that they constantly said they wanted privacy, they wanted the media to be away from, they didn't like all this attention, and they're back in front of the cameras. And I think if that was their intention, they have failed dramatically to have their private life that they said they wanted.
1: Yeah, but she's not asking for intrusion into her private life. She's often to do a professional job. It's her job. I mean, we're all here, we're all working. Mm. We don't want intrusion. We don't ask for intrusion into her private life.
0: The thing is, this was on the Not At All Royal Tour of Australia. This was filmed when her and Harry went out to Australia on Not At All a Royal Tour. They kissed babies and cut ribbons, etc., etc., and opened centres. But it wasn't a Royal Tour, okay, everybody? And that's when this was filmed. Yeah, I mean, it's like...
1: Yeah, but Prince Harry's Prince Harry. So if he goes somewhere, you can't see. And I used to be an athlete. If I go outside, you talk about your athletics. I can't say I never did that. You know,
2: I don't really care about these two very much, to be honest with you. The other thing is that how has she gone from putting petals on dishes to being top chef at MasterChef?
1: She's cooking that, is she?
2: Well, she's judging.
3: No, she's one of the judges.
1: Is she
2: Gordon Ramsay all of a sudden? That's what I want to know. That's all it is.
1: She's done a crash course. Come on.
3: So many of you responding to this. Lynn saying she's trying to make herself relevant again. Renee says they wanted privacy. They never said they wanted privacy, says Renee. Craig says just dining out and being connected to the UK royals.
2: Yeah, lots of thoughts here. Well, look, let's just turn quickly now to the Daily Express. Woman who is married to a river.
1: Yes.
2: What? Hang on, what? Am I reading that? Woman who's married to a river?
1: Yeah, this is absolutely crazy. I saw this and I couldn't believe it. So, Bath and Avon, she's married to a river. Meghan Avon, 30, tied the knot with a river in 2020.

0: Joyful ceremony, and now she's able to protect the real earth from pollution. I love the
1: idea. Let's just cycle back for a second. Hang on. A woman called Megan.
0: Meg Avon.
1: But did she take the last name Avon from the river?
0: That's a great. I'm assuming
1: she got married to the River Avon in 2023.
2: Big river.
1: It's a joyful ceremony. I mean, it must have been.
0: Well you'll
1: have to take here and there.
0: You'll have to take different parts of the river. So she wants other people to take different parts of the river. The question I was asking is, can she be unfaithful to the river?
2: Forsaking others.
1: Well, let's hope she doesn't get on a boat or down the Thames. Is that? I mean, what counts as cheating at that point?
0: So what counts as cheating if you marry the river? And what would you marry in order to protect, apart from your partner, of course?
1: And for all you geologists around there, I'm sure if you were married to a river, she might drive you around the bend.
2: Oh, very good.
3: I'm sorry, I can see
0: it's
3: all pretty shallow.
0: Oh,
2: anymore?
0: I'm going with the flow with these guys.
2: Let's return to that story we were talking about in the past hour, shall we? This is Wes Streeting vowing to quit defence if it is not fully funded. Now, there have been some viewers getting in touch saying, does he know something that we don't know?
0: Well, he knows that the he knows that the last Defence Secretary is a Chancellor of the Exchequer, and he was complaining when he was part of the other government, and that if he doesn't deliver, it's on him, so the egg is on his face. And I'm sure he's had a discussion with the now Prime Minister and the Chancellor of the Exchequer, and they've guaranteed something's going to happen. The word plan doesn't mean it's going to happen. By 2030, we plan to do 3%, means that we are on its way. So, yeah, he can say that, and it's clear that he has confidence in that because of the two people that are above him who've got to deliver on it.
1: Well,
2: Don?
1: No, I was just going to say, Don, we were pressing the government on plans earlier on.
2: Mm.
1: But the thing is, nobody knows what the plan is.
3: But they don't have one, that's why.
1: Mm.
3: I mean, you know, if they were honest, and I think we'd all appreciate a bit more honesty from our politicians of whatever political persuasion they are, if they were honest, they were saying, well, the things we are saying we are going to do, we know they are mostly uncosted, we're not idiots, but they are treating us like idiots. And it's like, well, you know, they have plans and they have ambitions and they have, you know, sort of like routes towards things, but actually no end game, and that's the problem. And there is no money.
1: Well, and before we move on, Janie says, I think the river might have been coerced into marrying her. How did it give its consent or sign the register?
2: Good
1: questions for another time. Yeah. Investigative journalism on that one. We'll get Ernie out to the river.
2: The world has gone mad, hasn't it? Thanks very much, you two. Making sense of it all for us. Thank you.
3: You didn't say pussy galore, Ellie, I noticed.
0: No. Leave her alone.
2: Need a few gins before that.
1: All right, we've got to get to a great British giveaway, 60 grand tax-free cash and a 5 grand gold bar. Here's all the details.
4: 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UK only. Entrance must be 18 or over. Lines close at 4 p.m. on the 21st of August. This is a network giveaway. Entries will be pooled. Please check the closing time if listening or watching on demand. Good luck.
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6: Hello there, good morning. Welcome to your GB News weather update from the Met Office. fewer showers around compared to what we had yesterday. Still very dry across much of England and Wales. Not only that, but we're also going to see temperatures climb through the early part of this week. For now, though, mostly dry for many areas. Some sunshine across much of the east. Clouding over from the west through the course of the morning. Just a few showers filtering through. But actually, most of these easing away by the afternoon. So mostly dry day ahead for many areas. Some fairly decent sunny spells across much of England and Wales, certainly towards the south. This is where we'll see the best of the temperatures, highs of around 26 degrees Celsius, but even further north, highs widely in the low 20s, so still feeling warm in the brightness. Then to finish off the day, across many eastern areas of Scotland, it should be mostly dry, but there will still be some showers pushing in from the west, filtering through at times. Similar across Northern Ireland, some showers before some longer spells of rain just start to edge their way in further west. Some drizzly showers perhaps across northwest England and parts of Wales, but still very dry for many areas. Through the overnight period, we'll start to see a bit of a north-south split in our weather, turning very unsettled towards the northwest with some spells of rain pushing their way northeastwards. This will start to turn quite heavy for some areas during the early parts of the morning. England and Wales. Now on Tuesday, quite a lot of rain around towards the north. This will gradually push its way northeastward, still with some heavy areas of rain at times, eventually clearing for much of Northern Ireland, northern parts of England and Scotland. So brighter here by the afternoon, bar a few. But towards the south of this, it's still another dry day with some sunny spells by the afternoon. Temperatures higher compared to what we'll have today as well, pushing into the high 20s, if not the low 20s, across the north.
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7: 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In Kent, drivers on the M20 eastbound at Junction 7 will encounter roadworks with one lane closed. Northamptonshire's M1 southbound at Junction 18 is also undergoing improvements, causing a lane restriction. West Yorkshire's A1M is restricted due to roadworks between junctions 43 and 44 northbound. On Birmingham's M6, road upgrades cause lane closures between junctions 5 and 4A. Meanwhile, Buckinghamshire's M40 southbound between junction 5 and 4 is affected by maintenance. Cheshire's M56 eastbound and Coventry's M45 eastbound near Rugby Face Lane closures. For more travel news, go to gbnews.com.
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4: 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UK only. Entrance must be 18 or over. Lines close at 4 p.m. on the 21st of August. 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
2: Good morning. Andy Burnham is plotting a major crackdown on youth sickness benefits. Young claimants could lose their payments unless they agree to training or voluntary work.
11: Well, more than 430,000 young people now claim sickness benefits as the Prime Minister scrambles to cut Britain's staggering £333 billion welfare bill in order to fund defence and social care.
2: It's eye-watering, isn't it? But could the plans trigger another Labour civil war? And should young people with anxiety and autism be forced to work for their benefits?
11: Well, Minister for Intergovernmental Relations Hamish Faulkner told GB News things need to change.
12: I think it is so important that there are more young people getting into work with the support that they need.
2: Elsewhere today, British tourists are being urged to flee southwestern France as apocalyptic wildfires close in on Bordeaux. More than 250,000 people have been evacuated so far, with the flames now at the city's gates. We'll bring you the very latest.
11: And German police have shot dead the man suspected of driving a van into a crowd near Berlin's Pride Festival, killing one woman and injuring at least 29 others.
2: Prince Harry is set to return to Britain within weeks, and the King will once again offer him a room at Buckingham Palace. Is it a sign that the royal family rift has healed?
11: And the school holidays are well underway and British families are choosing to holiday here at home. We'll be live in Poole to find out what Brits are loving the most about this summer season.
13: Well, yes, the holidays are underway. The sun is shining here in the Haven Holiday Park in Poole. I'm cooling myself off already ahead of this other heat wave that we've got coming. Of course, with that, more Brits will be choosing to staycation here. We'll be chatting to holidaymakers shortly.
2: Oh, watch your back, Hayley Sparks.
1: Yeah.
2: Isabel Fekulak.
1: That's right.
2: It's after your job, I think.
1: Yeah, she might be. She might be. Well, it's just gone 9 a.m.
2: It's a giveaway near you.
1: Yeah, it has, hasn't it?
2: Yeah.
1: Yeah. If not, I'll do it, but I don't think anyone wants to see me at the pool.
2: Oh, well, I don't know about that.
1: I doubt it very much.
2: Yeah.
1: But anyway, on actual news, Andy Burnham's reportedly planning to crack down on youth sickness benefits in an effort to reallocate billions of pounds in funding for social care and defence.
2: Yes, under the plans, young people will face being stripped of their benefits unless they agree to do some form of training or volunteer work under the proposed measures.
11: Well, the proposal comes as part of an effort to reduce the country's eye-watering £333 billion welfare bill. Ministers are hoping that training and voluntary work will help bring back young people into the workforce.
2: Well, what do the Tories make of this? Let's speak to Shadow Health Secretary Stuart Andrew, who joins us now. Very good morning to you, Mr. Andrew. Would you welcome this crackdown on youth sickness benefits in order to tackle this ballooning welfare bill?
14: Yes, of course we would. I mean, Kemi made the offer to Keir Starmer when he was Prime Minister to help him get reforms through. He failed because he didn't stand up to his backbenchers. She has repeated that offer to Andy Burnham, so we'll see whether or not that gets accepted, because this does need to be dealt with. The welfare bill is ballooning out of control. And also, I would say, is having a real detrimental effect on young people. You know, we need a welfare system that is there as a safety net. But in many instances now, it's becoming a trap. And, you know, there are so many young people who say to me that they're struggling to find work, actually, because this government have introduced more costs on businesses to employ young people. So they're hitting them in two areas here, you know, putting more young people on welfare and at the same time making it really difficult for employers to employ young people.
1: Indeed. Well, just looking towards other things that Burnham, maybe the new Prime Minister, may be proposing, the front page of the Eye paper here, the speculation that council tax and stamp duty might be scrapped under a major overhaul of both those things. We don't know exactly what the Prime Minister's planning. We did put it to the government this morning and they said that nothing's changing or that they were sticking to the manifesto. However, if you're going to scrap council tax and stamp duty, that to me screams general election.
14: Well, there would be certainly a very significant shift from the manifesto that the government were elected on. Look, I mean, we've already said we're going to scrap stamp duty. Kemi made that announcement at our party conference, so welcome it. But where's the detail in all of this? This is the problem. It's all well and good making sort of announcements or briefing out on various topics, but without a proper costed plan, then how is any of this going to be delivered? That is why I think it is, you know, I really do praise the work that Kemi's been doing, because she doesn't just make an announcement. She makes sure that the homework is done first, and then we can be guaranteed that it can be delivered.
2: Can I ask you on your brief, which is health, because Andy Burnham's been speaking about social care, saying that without urgent reform in social care, the NHS is going to collapse. I don't know if you've seen the exchange on X, but Ed Davey and Andy Burnham have agreed to sit down to talk about how to reform social care as a cross-party issue. Would you also be willing to help Andy Burnham and work with Andy Burnham in order to fix social care in this country?
14: Well, yes, and we've already been doing that, because there were cross-party talks as part of Baroness Casey's review. Unfortunately, we only had two meetings, so I think we need to perhaps ramp that up a bit. But because social care is something that, you know, touches the lives of so many people in the UK, and if we don't get that fixed, it does have an impact then on the National Health Service. So it is incumbent on us. This is something that, being frankly honest, has eluded government of different political persuasions. It's been an issue that's been rumbling on for years. So yes, of course, we'll get round the table and have those talks. But there are two caveats. One is we can't just then simply raise tax again, because there's already huge burden on taxpayers. And, you know, we've got to rule out just borrowing money to pay for it, because they're already borrowing £250 billion more, which is a huge burden on the next generation who are going to have to pay that off. But with those two red lines, and also, of course, making sure that those people who've done the right thing through their life and saved for later on in life are not penalised for doing so. With those caveats, of course, we'll get round the table and see how we can fix social care for good.
1: Mr. Andrew, may I briefly just press you on what happened in Germany and Berlin over the weekend? We've seen a shocking attack at a Pride event there by what appears to be an Islamist extremist. This has caused quite a lot of uproar across the West, I think it's fair to say, at least Europe. In the UK, we know there's a serious problem. There's at least, from the last reports we heard, at least 45,000 potential Islamists on the watch list. Are we at breaking points here in Britain? Are we just sitting on a powder keg waiting to blow?
14: Well, I would here pay huge tribute to our security services. I mean, they do phenomenal work that often doesn't get reported, because they have thwarted threats to us in the past. It is an enormous responsibility on them to keep us safe. We say, and I absolutely pay tribute to them, but we've all got to be vigilant, and it is sad that, you know, we are in that position. I remember the attack on Westminster Bridge. I remember hearing the screams of people who've been victims of it. Those screams will haunt me forever. But, you know, we have all got to unite and say, we're not going to put up with this. We will stand against any terrorists of whatever persuasion they are.
2: OK, Stuart Andrew, thank you very much for joining us this morning on GB News Breakfast.
1: And now we're joined by GB News Deputy Political Editor Tom Harwood. Tom, this morning, of course, we've heard from the government about Ukraine, potential council taxes, stamp duty plans. There's a lot going on at the moment, Tom. Help us make sense of it all.
15: Yeah, certainly a huge amount going on. Let's start with some of what Andy Burnham said in his first major interview of his premiership over the weekend. He's going to try and slay some dragons that have bedraggled British politics for years, if not decades. Social care seems to be a priority of Andy Burnham. He has his own personal experiences in his family with regard to social care. Clearly, it's something at the forefront of his mind. And yet, one of the interesting things that we learned was that that social care will not be revolutionised in this parliament. There will be steps taken in this parliament, but an entirely new system, that might well need a second parliament. That might well need to come after, say, a general election. Despite the fact that Andy Burnham said, not once, not twice, but three times in that interview over the weekend, that he did not want to call an early general election, I think there's some of his policy that does hint towards the need for an election perhaps before 2029. But that's by the by. There is another huge issue that Andy Burnham says that he is willing to confront, and that is the expanding welfare bill, as you've just been discussing. Extreme amounts of money are being spent on disability benefits specifically. Health and disability benefits in this country have now more taxpayers' money spent on them than the armed forces of this country. It's an astonishing statistic, and the previous Chancellor, Rachel Reeves, did try to cut this bill. She could see it was expanding to an extreme degree, and she tried to reduce the increase by £5 billion. Of course, that was the first famous defeat that the Starmer ministry suffered. Many people would say that the writing was on the wall for that Prime Minister at that point. The question is, will this new Prime Minister have more tact, more deftness when it comes to his own MPs in how he sells the need for reform?
2: Question, Tom. We still don't know the answer, do we? Thank you.
1: And the man suspected of driving a van into a crowd at Pride Parade in Berlin has been shot and killed after officials suggested it was an Islamist terror attack.
2: Well, Abdul B was a German citizen with Lebanese heritage and was previously arrested in Lebanon for trying to join ISIS and planning a terrorist attack.
1: One person was tragically killed and at least 29 were injured when a van drove at high speeds into revelers. The suspect then emerged from the car and allegedly was attacking people with what many were describing as a machete.
2: Well, let's speak now to GB News' home and security editor Mark White, who joins us now. Absolutely horrific scenes over the weekend, Mark.
0: Yeah, and this 21-year-old Abdul Balut, the Germans call him Abdul B because that's their privacy laws. Mm. We don't need to abide by that. His name was Abdul Balut. He was only 21 years old, but he had a long list of previous convictions, including for terrorist activity, robbery and assault, among the other items. But he had travelled last year, in May of last year, over to Lebanon, which his family were initially from, to try to join up with the Islamic State terror group. He was arrested and convicted of that, only given 3 months in jail. When he was back in Germany, he was then convicted earlier this year of another offence of preparing an act of terrorism. But in that case, he was given a jail term of a year and 10 months, but that was effectively suspended. He was put under probation control instead for 6 months. And of course, has gone on to carry out this horrific terror attack and was eventually tracked down, as we know, last night in the Spandau area of West Berlin. He ran at police, armed police with a knife, apparently, and they shot him dead.
1: Yeah, well, I think that's probably the only good news out of all of it, is that he's no longer on this planet, frankly, Mark. I guess the question now, and the conversation that's been taking place, is how on earth is this so rampant across Europe? There is a serious ongoing threat here in Britain. We've been talking to the government today. We've put it to the shadow government as well, the Tories, about the threat here in Britain. We only heard a year ago that there was 20 attacks or so. It was foiled Iranian attacks on British soil. 45,000 or so Islamist terrorists on the MI5 watch list. And I do believe, and I think many people might believe, we're sitting on a powder keg.
0: Yeah, I mean, we heard a lot earlier than that. Just a couple of weeks back, I was at Scotland Yard for a terror briefing. They told us they were dealing with 800 live investigations at the moment. They are working harder now than they've worked for many years because of a resurgence of the threat. Islamist threat is chief amongst those. A resurgence of ISIS and Al-Qaeda is something that's very concerning as well. You asked about the situation in Europe. You're quite
16: quite right, Germany has suffered very significantly from Islamist attacks of late, much of that being traced back to the very significant numbers of Syrians and other migrants that Angela Merkel allowed into Germany during her time in office. We've got a similar situation in France and in Belgium and other European countries. We've all seen a rise in Islamist terrorism. And, you know, the issue about those who've been convicted of terrorism charges then being released and posing a potential threat is a very live one. Mm. It's a live one here as well, because many of the people that were convicted of terror offences back in the days of Al-Qaeda, or even more recently to do with the ISIS threat, many of them are at the end of their sentence, yeah, or have already been released back into society. And it is a threat. We only need to think back to what happened at Fishmonger Hall in 2020, in November of that year, when a convicted terrorist released and attending a rehabilitation class killed two people, injured three others, and then was shot dead on that particular London bridge just by Fishmonger's Hall. 3 months later, another terrorist who had been released from prison went on a stabbing rampage on Streatham High Road, luckily was being tailed by the police at that time, who shot him dead. So it's a very live and potent threat. We're at severe, remember. In April of this year, our terror threat level went up to severe, meaning that an attack here is highly likely.
1: And yet, Mark, we still can't seem to have an open conversation with some politicians and people on the left, in my opinion, about radical Islam. And I think that is a huge part of the problem we have to stopping this in the future.
2: Mark, thank you for being across all of that for us. Thank you.
1: All right, well, it's still to come.
2: The school holidays are well underway, and British families are choosing, well, some of them at least, to holiday at home. We're going to be live in Poole to find out what Brits are loving most about this summer season. That's next.
17: I'm Bev Turner. Thank you for joining us on GB News, the People's Channel, Britain's News Channel.
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21: 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Littler became the first player in a decade to retain the title and beat his own record from last year for most tournament 180s with a total of 66. The 19-year-old's average of 111.53 is also the highest ever in a World Match Play final. Afterwards, Littler said, "I just wanted to defend it. That was my goal all week." Price admitted, "Luke was the better player. That's the latest sport." 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
2: Welcome back to Breakfast. It's 9:19 and the school holidays are well underway and many British families are deciding to stay right here in the UK.
1: It's like Mediterranean weather though, isn't it? That's the thing.
2: Yeah, it's a great idea, degrees. I think.
1: Yeah, what are you doing? Let us know, gbnews.com/yoursay. But we are, as GB News, will be around the hotspots in Britain because that's what we do here. And we have got someone who was by Paul the last time we spoke to us.
2: Yeah.
1: GB News' South of England reporter, Isabel Fekulak. Isabel, have you had a dip?
13: Yes, absolutely. I've been cooling off, dipping my toes in here. Of course, we are waiting for a fourth heat wave, and what a summer we have had already. Mediterranean weather, three heat waves so far, record-breaking temperatures. Now, I've travelled today to the Haven Holiday Park in Poole. As you can see, people are getting ready for the day. The pool activities have begun, and this year it seems they've said that more and more people each year are staycationing, so choosing to holiday in the UK as opposed to going abroad. And this year they're expecting it to be a record-breaking year for holiday makers. And I'm going to chat to some people who have come down to Haven for a holiday here. Hello.
5: Morning.
13: Good morning. What made you come to Haven here in Poole? Have you come before?
5: I've never personally been to a Haven before, but I live and work in Southampton. It's a bit of a special occasion. It was Leona's 10th birthday on Saturday.
13: Happy birthday. Have you had a good time celebrating here?
6: Yes, I have.
13: Have you been involved in all the activities? I can see one going on in the pool behind us.
6: Yeah.
13: And do you guys tend to go abroad, or have you chose to staycation more so recently?
6: We would generally tend to go abroad, but I think now with the cost of living crisis and things, I think we're trying to use our money a bit more locally and stay. And I mean, the weather's been absolutely amazing this weekend. I think down here when we were laying by the pool, we could have been anywhere in the world, really.
13: Absolutely. It's been Mediterranean weather, hasn't it? And we've got another heat wave coming. So why travel far when you've got the holiday sun on your doorstep?
5: Indeed, and it sometimes makes sense as well, because you've got the environmental cost of flying, carbon dioxide footprint, and I know that's very important nowadays, global warming, etc. And it was just easier. You don't have to spend 2 hours queuing in an airport and just drive down. It's very, very nice. This is one of the nicest parks I've ever been to, I think, and the facilities are excellent. Really enjoy it.
13: Absolutely. Thank you guys so much for coming on. We'll be chatting to lots more people throughout the day. I'll be trying some of the activities myself. As you saw, I was having a dip in the pool earlier. I might be on the climbing wall later on today, so stay with me. We'll see how Brits are making the most of the beautiful weather and Britain's beauty spots as well throughout the day.
2: Oh, good for you, Isabel. Make the most of it. Enjoy for all of us. See you later.
1: And coming up in just a few minutes time at 9:30, Cam Walker and Miriam Cates are here to tell us what's going on their programme. Hello.
23: Good morning, hey. Both of you. Well, second week of Andy Burnham. He's now
1: feels
23: considering...
1: Feels like a year already to me.
23: It does, in a way. Well, there's been a year's worth of announcements compared to the previous governments. We'll have the latest on that. Also, has Donald Trump run out of missiles? What does this mean for Iran? But also the safety of the rest of the West.
24: Also, what might annoy a few of our viewers, £630 million of taxpayers' money has been spent by British police forces across the country since the murder of George Floyd on DEI policies. Could that money, we're asking this morning, be better spent on protecting the public?
1: So I can answer it for you. The answer is yes.
24: Oh, good.
1: but anyway, we'll let you guys get into the actual story and you can make your minds up at home yourself, can't you?
23: Yeah, indeed.
1: Yes.
23: And also the latest on the wildfires in Europe. I was actually in Biscarros, which is now in flames, just 2 weeks ago. That's all coming up after the weather.
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4: Fewer showers around compared to what we had yesterday. Still very dry across much of England and Wales. Not only that, but we're also going to see temperatures climb through the early part of this week. For now, though, mostly dry for many areas. Some sunshine across much of the east. Clouding over from the west through the course of the morning. Just a few showers filtering through. But actually, most of these easing away by the afternoon. So mostly dry day ahead for many areas. Some fairly decent sunny spells across much of England and Wales, certainly towards the south. This is where we'll see the best of the temperatures, highs of around 26 degrees Celsius, but even further north, highs widely in the low 20s, so still feeling warm in the brightness. Then to finish off the day, across many eastern areas of Scotland, it should be mostly dry, but there will still be some showers pushing in from the west, filtering through at times. Similar across Northern Ireland, some showers before some longer spells of rain just start to edge their way in further west. Some drizzly showers perhaps across northwest England and parts of Wales, but still very dry for many areas. Through the overnight period, we'll start to see a bit of a north-south split in our weather, turning very unsettled towards the northwest with some spells of rain pushing their way northeastwards. This will start to turn quite heavy for some areas during the early parts of the morning. Once again, a mix of cloud, and it's likely the clearest skies will be across the far southeast. But for most, it's a slightly warmer night to come, especially across southern areas of England and Wales. Now on Tuesday, quite a lot of rain around towards the north. This will gradually push its way northeastward, still with some heavy areas of rain at times, eventually clearing for much of Northern Ireland, northern parts of England and Scotland. So brighter here by the afternoon, bar a few showers. But towards the south of this, it's still another dry day with some sunny spells by the afternoon. Temperatures higher compared to what we'll have today as well, pushing into the high 20s, if not the low 20s, across the north.
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7: This is the latest AI travel news from gbnews.com. In Kent, drivers on the M20 eastbound at Junction 7 will encounter roadworks with one lane closed. Northamptonshire's M1 southbound at Junction 18 is also undergoing improvements, causing a lane restriction. West Yorkshire's A1M is restricted due to roadworks between Junctions 43 and 44 northbound. On Birmingham's M6, road upgrades cause lane closures between Junctions 5 and 4A. Meanwhile, Buckinghamshire's M40 southbound between Junction 5 and 4 is affected by maintenance. Cheshire's M56 eastbound and Coventry's M45 eastbound near Rugby Face Lane closures. For more travel news, go to gbnews.com.
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24: Good morning, it's 9:30 on Monday the 27th of July, live across the United Kingdom. This is Britain's Newsroom with Cameron Walker and Miriam Cates.
23: Well, is it time to scrap council tax and stamp duty? Reports suggest that our new Prime Minister, Andy Burnham, is considering replacing both with a new tax on the value of your home, as Labour explores alternative ways to tax property. But what could it mean for homeowners, as well as buyers and sellers?
24: And get up and go to work. Young people will face being stripped of their benefits unless they agree to do some form of training or volunteer work under proposed measures as ministers look for ways to rein in the UK's ballooning £333 billion welfare bill.
23: German police have shot dead the man suspected of driving a van into a crowd near Berlin's Pride Festival, killing a woman and injuring at least 29 others.
24: And British tourists being urged to flee southwestern France as apocalyptic wildfires close in on Bordeaux. More than 250,000 people have been evacuated, with flames now at the city's gates. We'll bring you the latest.
23: And a police DEI cash splash. A bombshell new report has revealed that diversity, equality and inclusion initiatives have cost the police £631 million since 2020. Should they be spending the money on protecting the public instead? I think we know the answer to that, Cameron.
24: And how do you feel about being forced to vote? Well, Andy Burnham's reportedly considering it. Proposals seen by the Prime Minister's advisers suggest a £10 fine for those who do not cast a ballot, with a none of the above option to be included.
36: We're attacking them tonight. We're taking out all of their capability for anything having to do with the straight, with the hormone straight.
23: Well, that was Donald Trump 2 weeks ago, but now the US president has paused plans to escalate the war on Iran after being warned that the US is running low on missiles. With China eyeing up Taiwan, is this the right move from the president? Well, Cameron, the school holidays have only just begun, but we're already seeing travel chaos across Europe. You had your own experience last night, didn't you?
24: Yes, I had a lovely time at Gatwick Airport, to flying back into Gatwick Airport
23: last night.
24: It's flying back from Spain. I was very lucky. Spain was nice, in the part which wasn't on fire. And the captain comes on, I has obviously seen the news, and he said, if you haven't seen the news, there's no running water at Gatwick Airport, and therefore toilets not working. So he strongly suggested going on the plane rather than at the airport. Mm. But luckily, by the time I landed, which was quite late, it was midnight, so I've had quite a lot of sleep last night, the toilets were back up and running. But it just made me think, you know, how can a whole major international airport shut down because of a water issue? It's insane.
23: Yeah, well, I think it's related to power. And then, of course, in France, I was on holiday in Biscarrosse, the very area that is now inflamed next to Bordeaux. I had two wonderful weeks there, and it's just unbelievable to think that so much of that is now evacuated, burning, and the French authorities not knowing what comes next. I don't know if you've seen reports this morning about this pyrocumulonimbus, which is an incredible artificial cloud created by wildfires that can cause lightning strikes and thunder and even more fire. It's terrifying.
24: But of course, you don't need to go on holiday abroad. We've got our own reporter, Isabel Fekulak, in Poole for us, which isn't on fire. But we would love to know your thoughts about all of this. Send us your comments posting gbnews.com/yoursay. But first, here's your 60-second news updates with Bethany Elsie.
1: Thank you both. Good morning. The headlines from the GB newsroom. Andy Burnham is warning the NHS will collapse unless action is taken to fix social care, promising to bring significant change as quickly as he can. He's also reportedly considering action to reduce the welfare bill. Tourists are being warned to stay away from southwest France, where wildfires are now just 9 miles from Bordeaux. Officials there are considering a total evacuation of the city. Around 300,000 people across France and Spain have been forced to leave their homes. Meanwhile, emergency services in the UK are bracing for further wildfires here as another heat wave is expected to hit this week, bringing temperatures of up to 33 degrees. The terror suspect in the Berlin Pride attack has been shot and killed by police. 21-year-old Abdul Balu, who is accused of having Islamist links, drove his van into a crowd of people at the event, killing one woman and injuring 29 others. Two people have been killed and five others injured, including a two-year-old child, after a shooting at a food festival in the US state of Seattle. The suspect is now in police custody. Those are your headlines for now. Have a full roundup for you at 10 a.m.
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23: Hello, good morning and welcome. You're watching and listening to Britain's Newsroom. We're live across the United Kingdom on GB News with Miriam Cates and Cameron Walker, who's standing in for Andrew Pearce.
24: Good morning to you. And Andy Burnham is reportedly planning to crack down on youth sickness benefits in an effort to reallocate billions of pounds in funding for social care and defence.
23: While young people face being stripped of their benefits unless they agree to do some form of training or volunteer work under the proposed measures.
24: Well, the proposal comes as part of an effort to reduce the country's £333 billion welfare bill. And ministers hope that training and volunteer work will help to bring sick young people back into the workforce.
23: Very interesting, Cameron. I mean, we all have become so aware of this huge number, a million NEETs, people not in education, employment or training, and the massive rise in the number of people, young people claiming benefits for conditions like ADHD and anxiety. And the big question, why aren't they working? Why are you allowed to claim money for these kind of conditions? But it's a good place to start, I think, with trying to reduce the benefits.
24: It certainly is. And all of this seems to have ballooned, official figures show, since the coronavirus pandemic and the ballooning in, as you say, anxiety, depression, ADHD. Are we getting too soft? Are there genuinely more medical issues now? Well, let's speak to somebody who perhaps can analyse the politics of all of this for us, and that is GB News' Deputy Political Editor, Tom Harwood. Tom, good morning to you. So what exactly is government planning to do with this?
3: Well, look, there's a crisis in the amount that we're spending on disability benefits. Three governments now have acknowledged this. The Conservative government, in their final year or two in office, saw the very foothills of this sort of expansion curve, the more and more money that is being spent on disability and health benefits every single day. Every single day, thousands more people register for these benefits. By some assessments, one in four Britons is now considered disabled in some way, and clearly the government thinks that this is very, very worrying for the public purse. Ultimately, we are now spending more as a country on health and disability benefits than we spend on the military. Now, that's an extraordinary sum of money, and as I say, it is expanding almost week on week. Those numbers are only going up. The last iteration of this Labour government under Chancellor Rachel Reeves tried to reduce the increase of that spend. It was the very famous defeat that they had in the building behind me. Perhaps it's paved the way for Keir Starmer's loss of authority and loss of office. That was, of course, the rebellion over the £5 billion reduction that Rachel Reeves wanted to make in this spend. Talking to Labour MPs, though, they think that the Starmer government went about this in the wrong way. They simply were saying, in effect, look, this, we're spending too much money here. We've got to save some money. Here's how we're going to save the money. Andy Burnham might well be taking a much more deft political tack here. Not just saying, look, we're spending too much money, we've got to reduce the budget, but actually talking about the livelihoods of the people that are currently on disability benefits with no requirement to look for work, to have a job, particularly people with mental health issues. Perhaps the very best thing for some of these people would be interjecting routine into their lives, would be going out and doing training or work. So ultimately, there's a completely different way to look at this as an opportunity to help people rather than just an opportunity to save money. And this is where conditionality comes in. The Conservative government, following the reforms to universal credit under Ian Duncan Smith, got the number of people on job seekers, well, just looking for work, down to very, very low levels. It was all conditional on getting that money. You had to check in with jobs programs. You had to go every week to make sure that you were looking for work. But the one area that was completely free from all of those checks was, of course, disability benefits. So whilst unemployment benefits is very, very low, and technically the number of people unemployed is very, very low in this country, there has been a commensurate rise in the number of people on disability benefits, which doesn't technically count as unemployed and has no mandate for people to look for work while they're on them. Now, if a very simple formula switch came about, which seems to be what this government is now intimating, that there should be an element of conditionality to those benefits, that people should, in many cases, see what work they could do, well, that might have some pretty large implications.
23: Of show me the incentive and I'll show you the outcome. I mean, if you're aged 16 to 18 and you can get £194 a week by saying you have problems with anxiety, why on earth wouldn't you? What isn't the answer just to stop paying these benefits altogether and say anxiety, ADHD are no longer qualifying conditions for benefits? Give people notice, of course, 6 months a year, this we're going to change the system, but then just stop it altogether. It didn't used to be the case that these conditions were given any payouts at all.
3: Yeah, it does seem strange that some of these conditions are put in the same category as much more obvious or serious incapacities. And yet, there's another element to this too, which is perhaps why we saw this explode after COVID. So many of these assessments are now done over the phone without even looking into the eyes of the person who is doing the assessment. Now, studies have shown that actually the amount of times that people withdraw from their interview when it is an in-person interview, that is to say, get cold feet the morning of, seems to be much, much higher than the number of times people do so over the phone. Could that be because people are frankly exaggerating what they have a little bit? Who's to say? But it is interesting, that difference in the grant rates between in-person interviews and interviews over the phone. So that's perhaps another area to look at.
24: Tom, another story during the round today is the government actively considering options to replace council tax and stamp duty with a flat 0.48% annual charge on a home's current value. Given the fact that homes up and down the country, it's a broad range of prices per physical house, is this going to work in practice?
3: Well, the Labour MP Jonathan Hinder took to social media last night to extol the virtues of this. Clearly, it is a bit of a broken system that we have right now, where the amount of council tax that you are charged is based on what your house price was in the 1990s. And no politician has grasped this nettle in the previous 35 years simply because it's going to be difficult to revalue. There are some homes today that are worth a lot more, particularly in London in the southeast, than they were in the 90s. Meanwhile, there are homes in the north of England, for instance, that have basically maintained their value compared to 1990s levels. This has ended up with a very peculiar system where there are homes worth millions of pounds, where I am here in Westminster, that pay less council tax than homes that are worth less than a quarter of that in, say, Greater Manchester. So it's always been been a bugbear of policymakers to say this should be fixed. However, politicians have never wanted to fix it for the very real reason that you will have hundreds of thousands, perhaps even millions of perhaps more elderly people living in properties that have exploded in value over the last 20 years, but who don't have the cash on hand to pay far, far higher rates of council tax commensurate to the new value of their property that has grown over decades. Perhaps they bought the property when it was worth a lot less. It will be a difficult reform to pass, but if there is a Prime Minister who might pass it, perhaps the Prime Minister who wants every single policy to pass the Makerfield test rather than the Mayfair test, perhaps then he might be the person to do that. One thing I would say, however, there is a downside to basing a new annual tax on the current value of homes, of property. And that is, it's a disincentive for people to make their homes better. It's a disincentive for home improvements. It's not the same as a land value tax, which in the past Andy Burnham has advocated for, which would be a tax based on the value of the land the house sits on, rather than how fancy the house is that sits on top of that land.
23: Tom, thank you very much. That's Tom Harwood in Westminster. I mean, Cameron, this is the problem with the fact that we're living in a housing bubble where prices do not reflect values at all. In some parts of the country, they've ballooned simply because of access. Cameron, this is the problem with the fact that we're living in a housing bubble where prices do not reflect values at all. In some parts of the country, they've ballooned simply because of access.

0: Worth pays £1,020 a year in council tax compared to Hartlepool, £2,556. From the other perspective, it is unfair.
1: No, that is unfair,
0: You know, if you are a pensioner, you just get a state pension and you live in a £1 million house, which you bought
1: for
0: 50 grand 30 years ago.
1: Yeah.
0: Exactly, it's not fair.
1: Well, council tax is there to pay for local council services. So wouldn't it be better for it to be based on how many people are in your household or something like that? That seems much fairer.
0: Quite possibly. Okay, the time is 9:45 and you're with Britain's Newsroom on GB News. Still to come,
1: police DEI cash splash. A bombshell new report has revealed diversity, equality and inclusion initiatives have cost the police £630 million since 2020. But should they be spending the money on protecting the public? I think I know what you'll think. But after the break...
0: German police have shot dead the man suspected of driving a van into a crowd near Berlin's Pride Festival, killing a woman and injuring at least 29 people.
1: But first, if you're thinking of heading abroad, here's the forecast for some of our top European destinations.
2: Can't wait to get in that sea.
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5: Hello there. Another heat wave is set to impact much of Europe, bringing intense sunshine. There's very little sign of any rain. Across parts of Iberia, temperatures could push back up into the high 30s, if not the low 40s degrees Celsius. The heat may be enough to produce some very hit or miss showers across parts of Italy, but not really any significant rainfall, and not really sign of much rainfall to come. The sunshine is set to continue alongside the high temperatures.
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2: Well, the man suspected of driving a van into a crowd at a pride parade in Berlin has been shot and killed after officials suggested it was an Islamist terror attack.
1: Abdul Balut was a German citizen with Lebanese heritage and was previously arrested in Lebanon for trying to join Islamic State and planning a terrorist attack.
2: Well, one woman was killed and at least 29 people injured when a van was driven into revelers. The suspect then emerged from the car and began attacking people with what's been described as a stabbing weapon, probably a machete.
1: Well, joining us now is GB News' home and security editor, Mark White. Mark, arrested because he tried to join ISIS, somehow was not in prison. Why?
3: Well, that wasn't the only offence. This is a massive blunder by the authorities in Germany because you had a history of robbery and assault, then an extremist history as well, where you're right, he tried last year to go off and join ISIS. He went to Turkey and then to Lebanon, met up with members of that terrorist organisation, was jailed for 3 months for that. Back in Germany this year, he was then convicted for plotting a terrorist attack. He was given a year and 10 months as a prison term, but that was effectively suspended. He was put under supervision of the probation service in Germany, but then went on to commit this horrific terrorist attack. So it absolutely goes to show you that their systems are deeply flawed when it comes to monitoring these extremists in their own midst, and of course comes at a time of a very significant terrorist threat in Germany, but in so many other European countries that we know of. France is a big issue that it's grappling with, linked to mass migration, the asylum system. We know that Germany took well over a million people from Syria under Angela Merkel's time as Chancellor of that country. And only now are they starting to see very significant issues linked to some of that immigrant population.
2: And a blunder perhaps as well by the event's organisers, who came straight out and said that the real threat was the far right, when clearly this was an Islamist attack. There have been a dozen such attacks in Germany in just the past 10 years.
3: Well, listen, we hear that from the authorities in multiple Western countries all of the time. You know, they fall over themselves to mention this bogeyman of the far right. I was at a briefing at Scotland Yard just a few weeks ago on the latest terrorist threat. The vast majority of the terror threat facing this country in terms of the serious threat to life is from Islamist extremism, but yet they were at pains to tell us the fastest growing area is far right extremism. But really that pales in terms of the threat from Islamist extremism.
2: Mark White, thank you very much for that.
1: Well, still ahead, how do you feel about being forced to vote? Well, Andy Burnham's reportedly considering it. Proposals seen by the Prime Minister's advisers suggest a £10 fine for those who do not cast a ballot, with a none of the above option to be included.
2: I think it's an interesting idea because at the moment only a small fraction of young people vote, lots more people who are older vote, and the accusation is that politicians then tailor their policies one way.
1: We wouldn't be the first country to do
2: so. No, we wouldn't. Australia have been doing it for 100 years.
1: Indeed. Well, let us know what you think. This is Britain's Newsroom. Newsroom on Britain's News Channels.
2: Gosh. Something like that.
1: Yeah.
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5: Hello there, good morning. Welcome to your GB News weather update from the Met Office. Fewer showers around compared to what we had yesterday. Still very dry across much of England and Wales. Not only that, but we're also going to see temperatures climb through the early part of this week. For now, though, mostly dry for many areas. Some sunshine across much of the east. Clouding over from the west through the course of the morning. Just a few showers filtering through. But actually, most of these easing away by the afternoon. So mostly dry day ahead for many areas. Some fairly decent sunny spells across much of England and Wales, certainly towards the south. This is where we'll see the best of the temperatures, highs of around 26 degrees Celsius, but even further north, highs widely in the low 20s, so still feeling warm in the brightness. Then to finish off the day, across many eastern areas of Scotland, it should be mostly dry, but there will still be some showers pushing in from the west, filtering through at times. Similar across Northern Ireland, some showers before some longer spells of rain just start to edge their way in further west. Some drizzly showers perhaps across northwest England and parts of Wales, but still very dry for many areas. Through the overnight period, we'll start to see a bit of a north-south split in our weather, turning very unsettled towards the northwest with some spells of rain pushing their way northeastwards. This will start to turn quite heavy for some areas during the early parts of the morning. Once again, a mix of cloud, and it's likely the clearest skies will be across the far southeast. But for most, it's a slightly warmer night to come, especially across southern areas of England and Wales. Now on Tuesday, quite a lot of rain around towards the north. This will gradually push its way northeastward, still with some heavy areas of rain at times, eventually clearing for much of Northern Ireland, northern parts of England and Scotland. So brighter here by the afternoon, bar a few showers. But towards the south of this, it's still another dry day with some sunny spells by the afternoon. Temperatures higher compared to what we'll have today as well, pushing into the high 20s, if not the low 20s, across the north.
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7: This is the latest AI travel news from gbnews.com. In Kent, drivers on the M20 eastbound at Junction 7 will encounter roadworks with one lane closed. Northamptonshire's M1 southbound at Junction 18 is also undergoing improvements, causing a lane restriction. West Yorkshire's A1M is restricted due to roadworks between Junctions 43 and 44 northbound. On Birmingham's M6, road upgrades cause lane closures between Junctions 5 and 4A. Meanwhile, Buckinghamshire's M40 southbound between Junction 5 and 4 is affected by maintenance. Cheshire's M56 eastbound and Coventry's M45 eastbound near Rugby Face Lane closures. For more travel news, go to gbnews.com.
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9: 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Entrance must be 18 or over. Lines close at 4 p.m. on the 21st of August. 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
2: 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It's 10 o'clock on Monday, the 27th of July. We are live across the United Kingdom. This is Britain's Newsroom with Cameron Walker and Miriam Cates.
1: Time to scrap council tax and stamp duty. Reports suggest that Andy Burnham is considering replacing both with a new tax on the value of your home as Labour explores alternative ways to tax property. What could it mean for homeowners, buyers and sellers?
11: Well, it's been the political issue that politicians have wanted to avoid for a generation. But the reason they've wanted to avoid this issue is that any reorganisation will create winners, sure, but also a lot of losers.
2: Well, get up and go to work. Young people will face being stripped of their benefits unless they agree to do some form of training or volunteer work. This is under the proposed measures as ministers look for ways to rein in the UK's ballooning £333 billion welfare bill.
1: Police have shot dead the man suspected of driving a van into a crowd near Berlin's Pride Festival, killing a woman and injuring at least 29 people.
2: Elsewhere, British tourists are being urged to flee southwestern France as apocalyptic wildfires close in on Bordeaux. More than 250,000 people have so far been evacuated, with flames now at the city's gates. We'll bring you the latest.
12: We're attacking them tonight. We're taking out all of their capability for anything having to do with the Strait, with the Hormuz Strait.
1: Well, that was President Donald Trump 2 weeks ago, but now he's paused plans to escalate the war in Iran after being warned that the US is running low on missiles. Well, with China eyeing up Taiwan, is this the right move from the president?
2: And police DEI cash splash. A bombshell new report has revealed diversity, equality and inclusion initiatives have cost the police £631 million since 2020. But should they be spending the money on protecting the public instead?
1: And how do you feel about being forced to vote? Well, Andy Burnham's reportedly considering it, and proposals seen by the Prime Minister's advisers suggest a £10 fine for those who do not cast a ballot, with a none of the above option to be included.
2: And school holidays are well underway, and with another heatwave hitting the UK, British families are sticking around for the holidays. So what are Brits loving most about the holiday season?
13: Well, I'm here at Haven's Rockley Park in Poole. Of course, they've been saying that each year more and more people are choosing to staycation in the UK. This year, they're expecting it to be a record-breaking summer for holidaymakers. We'll be chatting to them, and you can join me shortly as I'll be taking centre stage with the Seaside Squad.
1: Oh, thanks, Isabel. I think we should probably explain to our radio listeners that something very strange just came on our screen. Isabel stood next to a tiger and an elephant.
2: Oh, it was a tiger. I was trying to work out what it was. Giant models of them in the holiday park.
1: Yeah, well, you know, adults in suits in like a Disney World, but somewhere in Poole. Yes, interesting. Well, of course, you can go holiday.
2: I'm not sure what else to say. I mean, the question we asked is, what are Brits looking forward to about the holidays? And then we had a picture of these two great oversized animals. But, you know, maybe if that floats your boat. I mean, sitting by the pool, I think, is more my thing. But with weather like it is at the moment in the UK, staycations are almost better than going abroad. I mean, it's too hot in France and Spain, isn't it? And of course, that's one of the causes of these awful, awful forest fires that we're seeing.
1: And of course, we've got two massive ones in France and Spain. Where I was in Spain, in the south of Spain this weekend, there was huge warning signs everywhere saying extreme risk of fires. And these kind of things just keep happening, don't they? We need to become more resilient.
2: We do, and there are more things that can be done, but ultimately temperatures are going up. And I know in France, in that region of France this year, we were talking to people where we were staying a couple of weeks ago in Biscarrosse, where it's now aflame, and they were saying, well, every year we have 2 or 3 days where it hits 40 degrees. But by that point, they'd had 5 or 6 weeks where it was regularly hitting 40. And of course, the ground becomes so dry that it's not surprising that those fires spread. But it sounds like the French authorities are doing everything that they can. But President Macron is coming under criticism for having cut fire department budgets year on year. And actually, what they're facing at the moment is just not enough equipment.
1: Yeah, uncontrollable. Let us know what you think. Send us your views and post your comments by visiting gbnews.com/yoursay. But first, here is the news with Bethany Elsie.
5: Thank you both. Good morning. Your top stories from the GB newsroom at 5 minutes past 10. Andy Burnham has warned the NHS will collapse unless action is taken to fix social care. In his first major interview since becoming Prime Minister, he promised to bring significant change as quickly as he can. Meanwhile, the Conservative leader, Kemi Badenoch, has urged him to rule out tax rises or increased borrowing to pay for the reforms. The PM has also said the government has to get really serious about reducing the welfare bill. He suggested ministers could tighten the conditions to receive support while insisting more should be done to help people back into work. It comes as the number of people claiming personal independence payment has passed 4 million for the first time, roughly doubling since 2019, with many teenagers claiming the disability benefit for conditions such as anxiety. The terror suspect in the Berlin Pride attack has been shot and killed by police. 21-year-old Abdul Balu, who is accused of having Islamist links, drove his van into a crowd of people at the event, killing one woman and injuring 29 others. Police found him after an hours-long manhunt. It's understood they opened fire after he ran at officers with a weapon. The German Interior Minister has raised the country's terror threat level warning, warning other copycat attacks couldn't be ruled out. Tourists are being warned to stay away from southwest France, where flames are now just 9 miles away from Bordeaux, and officials are considering a total evacuation of the city. Around 300,000 people across France and Spain have been forced to leave their homes as severe wildfires continue to burn. More than 1,000 military personnel have been deployed to help with the response. Travel journalist Simon Calder told GB News of some advice for those who've booked to visit the affected area.
14: Clearly, this is a desperate situation for the communities there and people putting their lives on their line to fight the fires and so on. But as you say, there are many, many people booked to travel to this beautiful area of France who are now thinking, what do I do? British Airways is saying if you booked in or out of Bordeaux, you can change your flight. But otherwise, if you fixed up everything on your own, it's kind of a matter of talking to each of the people involved and hoping that you can get things moved. But there's no automatic entitlement, and your travel insurance won't necessarily be of any help.
5: Meanwhile, the UK's fourth heatwave of the year is on its way this week, with temperatures expected to reach up to 33 degrees. A yellow heat health alert has been issued from Tuesday morning to Friday across the East and West Midlands, the south of England and Yorkshire. Emergency services says they're bracing for further wildfires as firefighters in England and Wales are already battling 19 significant blazes. Two people have been killed and five others injured, including a two-year-old, after a shooting in the US state of Seattle. The city's mayor says the suspect, who opened fire at a food festival, has been taken into police custody. Officers are urging people to avoid the area, and Mark Taylor Canfield, who was a musician playing at the event, questioned whether there should have been stronger security.
15: A lot of people didn't react at first because we thought, oh, it must be firecrackers or something. I mean, nobody thought that it was dangerous. But then there was a second volley, and that's when we saw people storming through the area. And all my friends and I, we grabbed whatever equipment we had, our music equipment, and just started running because we felt like our lives could be in danger at that point. And it was, the crowd obviously knew something we didn't.
5: Former funeral director Robert Bush will be sentenced this week after admitting 67 offences that spanned more than a decade and affected hundreds of grieving families. The former owner of Legalcy Independent Funeral Directors in Hull pleaded guilty to fraud, preventing lawful burials, stealing from charities and giving families the wrong ashes. His sentencing at Hull Crown Court is expected to last 5 days, with more than 100 victims due to give impact statements. Those are the latest headlines. Let's have a look at the finance.
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5: The pound will buy you $1.33 and €1.17. The price of gold is £3,068 per ounce, and the FTSE 100 is at 10,777 points.
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2: Yes, good morning. Well, our new Prime Minister, Andy Burnham, is reportedly planning a crackdown on youth sickness benefits. This is in an effort to reallocate billions of pounds in funding for social care and defence.
1: Well, young people will face being stripped of their benefits unless they agree to do some form of training or volunteer work under the proposed measures.
2: Well, this proposal comes as part of an effort to reduce the country's £333 billion welfare bill. Ministers are hoping that training and voluntary work will help to bring sick young people back into the workforce.
1: Well, joining us now is GB News' Deputy Political Editor, Tom Harwood. Tom, what more can you tell us about this?
17: Well, it's a crisis, frankly, that afflicted this government, it afflicted the last government, and the very tail end of the previous Conservative government too. Three prime ministers have tried to grapple with this extraordinary growth in spending on disability benefits in particular. And the most peculiar thing about this huge rise in spending is it's not focused on the old or people who we might think of as more traditionally infirm. This is overwhelmingly concentrated amongst young people in this country. Disability benefits, in many cases, allowing these people to simply not look for work, be in that category of not in education, employment, or training long term. And that's a problem, twofold for the government. Number one, because we're spending more now on health and disability benefits than we spend on our entire armed forces. And number two, for every person who is out of work on benefits, they're not just getting money from the state, they're also a loss to the general welfare of the country, because if they were in a job, they would be contributing. So it's a double whammy that people are not contributing. And Andy Burnham seems to think that he has a solution here. We're getting the very start of a conversation here, and it's going to be, I think, a long conversation, because ultimately, what happened just over a year ago was one of the things that helped bring down Keir Starmer. Rachel Reeves saw this problem in benefits spending, tried to bring down this bill by £5 billion. Well, that's not actually quite true. She tried to bring down the increase in the bill by £5 billion. So under her plans, the bill would have still gone up, just not by as much. Well, that was too much for Labour backbenchers. Of course, there was that 80-plus MP rebellion, enough to wipe out the substantial majority that the Labour Party has in the House of Commons. One of the things that really destabilised Keir Starmer's authority as Prime Minister. Andy Burnham thinks he can go about this in a different way. He thinks that he should be talking more about how to help people who are currently perhaps experiencing anxiety or mental health issues, but that the benefits system says, well, the best thing for you to do then is stay in bed, don't have routine, don't get a job. Clearly, that is wrong-headed. Clearly, there are many cases where people might benefit from the routine of a job or indeed training or some form of contribution. So making these benefits contributory, having an element whereby people have to prove that they're doing something in order to receive some of these benefits, well, that could be a way to both help people and save money. But Andy Burnham has a really tough sell on his hands, because ultimately there are 80 plus Labour MPs on the backbenches of the Labour Party who defeated an attempt to reform this once before and could do so again.
2: Tom Harwood there on College Green, although I think it should be renamed College Brown, looking by the state of the grass there, Tom. It's looking pretty dry. Tom, thank you very much. Well, joining us now is political correspondent at the New Statesman, Megan Kenyon. Megan, good morning. Thank you so much for joining us on GB News. Now, how to reduce the benefits bill has been the bugbear of this Labour government so far. Keir Starmer famously failed. Do you think Andy Burnham is taking a better approach? Has he got more chance getting cuts through his backbenchers?
18: I think, yeah, you're right. Keir Starmer had a real problem getting those welfare cuts through last year, had possibly the biggest rebellion of his premiership. I think the difference here is that the cuts that we saw last year were to PIP, so an in-work benefit. And I think a lot of MPs, a lot of Labour MPs had constituents kind of coming to their offices, coming to their surgeries saying, you know, this is going to really affect me, this is going to affect my ability to work, which kind of, I think, sort of defeated the object a bit of what the government was trying to do there, because obviously, you know, the welfare bill is ballooning, there's a recognition that it needs to come down, but where do you kind of focus that? Do you focus it on something like PIP, which is helping people to work, or do you do what Andy Burnham is kind of is suggesting he might do now, which is look at youth sickness benefits? Now, we obviously had earlier this year Alan Milburn's sort of initial report into the NEETS crisis, and I think what was really interesting then was obviously we had a lot of focus on graduates kind of looking for jobs, not able to get them, applying for vacancies and facing, you know, sort of 1,000 other people going for the same job. I think there was, what was slightly missing in that discussion was discussion of, you know, young people who are on sickness benefits. It's actually still quite difficult for them to sort of find work, find employment as well. But I think that actually, you know, there might be a pivot here. The Labour Party is called the Labour Party, the party of work. I think there's becoming a recognition that actually what they should be doing is sort of, you know, helping people back into work is kind of a noble goal. But that
2: is a really good point, Meg, but that's the difference, isn't it, between being on unemployment benefit, where there is both a requirement but also supports to find a job, and then disability benefits, where, let's be honest, a lot of people are left to languish. They're not reassessed. They can continue receiving those benefits, and there isn't the incentive or the stick, I suppose, to look for work. If those young people have to be out of work for whatever reason, it'd be far better for them to be on unemployment benefit, wouldn't it, than one of these PIP benefits?
18: Yeah, I think for sure there's definitely a recognition now that actually we need to be kind of helping people back into work. And you're right, if you can do that through sort of transferring them onto unemployment benefit. But I think even then, the system of getting people back into work isn't quite working. And I think, you know, I was at an event in Parliament a few weeks ago where I was sort of walked through what it's like to kind of go into a job centre. And the system at the moment, because it's so overstretched, is really not helping people. It's not working in the round. It's not working holistically. Yeah. And actually, I think there needs to be sort of a recognition that we need to fix that system as well, and that will help to bring down the welfare bill. You know, there's so many different things that can be done. It can't just be kind of a cost-cutting exercise, which I think the recognition was that's what it was last time.
1: Sure. I mean, Megan, I'm just looking at some of the latest figures here. 75,000 payroll jobs for 16 to 18-year-olds have been lost since July 2024. And I'm just looking back at the Keir Starmer administration, and we had a hike in national employer national insurance, and of course the national minimum wage was raised. So the incentive for employers to provide these jobs for younger people isn't perhaps there like it was, you know, five, 10 years ago.
18: No, and I think, you know, various people inside the Labour Party have kind of recognised that there needs to be more done to sort of make it easier for employers to take on younger people. I think things around apprenticeships and kind of looking at, you know, how can we make that system work better? But yeah, obviously it's still very, very early days with Andy Burnham. He's only been in for a week. So I think, you know, we're kind of starting to get a sense of what he might do differently. I mean, obviously he kind of took over a bit quicker than I think he maybe would have liked, and obviously didn't have a leadership contest. So we're sort of learning on the job as he is what his plans are for his premiership.
2: Well, Megan Kenyon, thank you so much for your analysis this morning. Great to have you on at GB News.
1: And we have some breaking news to bring you now. The wildlife presenter Bill Oddy has died at the age of 85, according to his agent. He was best known for being a presenter of Springwatch.
2: Yes, that's the breaking news, that Bill Oddy has died. He was 85, a national treasure. I'm sure many of you at home will have great memories of him. And of course, we'll bring you more on that when we have it.
1: We certainly will. Just to quickly say, Bill Oddy's agents has paid tribute to the intelligence and wit of Britain's best loved bird watcher.
2: Well, coming up next, we'll be discussing all the day's news with our political commentator, Sebastian Salick, and the former Conservative adviser, Thomas Day. You're watching Britain's Newsroom on GB News.
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24: Luke Littler won the 2026 World Match Play on Sunday night, defending the Phil Taylor Trophy with a commanding 18-9 victory over Gerwyn Price. Littler became the first player in a decade to retain the title and beat his own record from last year for most tournament 180s with a total of 66. The 19-year-old's average of 111.53 is also the highest ever in a World Match Play final. Afterwards, Littler said, "I just wanted to defend it. That was my goal all week." Price admitted, "Luke was the better player. That's the latest sport." For more, go to gbnews.com.
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2: It's 22 minutes past 10. You're watching Britain's Newsroom with Cameron Walker and Miriam Cates. And we're joined now in the studio by our panel, Sebastian Salek and Thomas Day. Lots of news. It's normally called the silly season in the summer, isn't it? But actually plenty of news, political and otherwise. And Sebastian, let's start with you. These awful, awful wildfires in France and Spain. You've got family in France, haven't you? Not in the fire areas, but they're more widespread than's being reported.
29: They are. They're as far north as Rouen. They're really all over the place, which is really, really scary for a country that relies a lot on tourism as well. And you've got local officials in places like Bordeaux saying, if you are here on holiday, please leave. Please do not book a holiday here. So you wonder what the impact's going to be there. But then more widely, how do we cope with issues like this? It's not just the fires. It's, you know, 40 plus degree temperatures every summer now in places like France. Which is half of the people living there, because their infrastructure is pretty much as bad as ours when it comes to, you know, nice Victorian-era houses that look beautiful but don't keep out the heat very well.
2: That's right, isn't it? And they're used to kind of sporadic days of hot weather. But it's a lot further south than here. But this sustained 6 or 8 weeks already, and we're only in the end of July, of 40 degrees.
30: Yeah, it's becoming, I think, for countries in Western Europe, Northern Europe, this sustained heat. You know, we didn't build ourselves for it. We don't have, as you were saying, with Victorian houses, we're not up to standard for that. And just the water infrastructure to put out fires, you know, where's the forest management as well? A lot of this prevention that happens in much hotter climates, you know, comes into a lot of the prevention of fires to begin with. And so, you know, I respect the French authorities for trying their best where you've got your entire country on fire. And we have obviously sporadic fires here in the UK at the moment. I was in South Wales near Cwmbran over the weekend, where they've got lots of wildfires on the top of the valleys there. And, you know, obviously we're seeing fires across the rest of the UK. And, you know, the question for the government is, how do we have lots more prevention, yes, as well as, you know, more fire trucks is more, but how do you prevent them in the first
1: place? Yes, and Spain as well, and that is the question, isn't it? How easy is it for governments to quickly adapt and quickly become more resilient if this is going to become the norm?
29: Mm. Yeah, and especially at this part of the cycle where we've had a lot of heat waves, the grass is incredibly dry, this is the point where the fires start to happen. I've just come away from a lovely camping weekend, and the grass was so dry, and there are bans on fires now, and you can't do the traditional bonfires, but it's quite sensible because it only takes one ember and then the whole place goes up.
1: Right. Yeah.
2: I mean, we are going to have to face the fact that it is these hot summers are more and more frequent. But there, as we've been saying, there are things you can do. Fire breaks in the forests, you know, more access to water. I mean, frankly, the French are being criticised for just not having access to enough of these fire planes. And OK, you'd say, do you really want to invest in all that, you know, equipment? But I think they're going to have to.
1: Yeah.
30: Well, yeah, for sure. It's one of those classic examples of everyone says, why didn't you buy these when the crisis is happening? But
2: yes,
30: if the government was like, oh, we're going to buy 30 new fire planes and they announce it in December, everyone would go,
2: what a waste of money. Yeah.
30: So the government's damned if they do and damned if they don't sometimes. But this is where I think they've just got to sometimes go out on a limb, you know, in the UK where you had, say, people criticising COVID prevention and say, oh, why didn't you put all these protections in place? It's always easy to say after the fact. So sometimes the government just needs to get ahead of this and go, nope, we need this. The science tells us we need it and we just need to get on with it.
1: But of course, it's not just the fire itself. It's the aftermath and how you do the clear up, how that's going to affect insurance, what things need to be rebuilt, and then what resilience you're putting in place afterwards. And it's all of these questions which not just the French, not just the Spanish, but us and all of Western governments are having to grapple with.
29: Yeah, for sure. And look, it raises a wider conversation about how do we slow the rate of global warming. This is a legitimate discussion we have to have. There's no space for anybody to be denying climate change at a time like now.
2: Yes, but there's a difference, isn't there, between saying climate change is real, it's happening, to at least some extent, it is a function of human activity. But on the other hand, we are so technologically advanced now, there is so much we can do to mitigate this, that it doesn't have to be disastrous. It just needs some planning in order to take the, you know, to change the situation so that we can actually deal with it.
30: Yeah.
2: We're not going to reverse it now, let's be honest.
30: Well, but I think you can mitigate as best you can, and as well, preventing actions that are going to make it worse, you know. Okay, we're now saying 40 degree summers are a reality. Are we going to be sat here in 5 years' time going 45 degree summers are now the reality? This would have been unthinkable. This is obviously a very rare summer insofar as it's just heat wave after heat wave after heat wave, a summer without rain, which, you know, spare a moment for a farmer
2: and
30: who might just want a little bit of rain on their crops. And so, yeah, the question is for governments is, okay, if we're going to have a summer like this every 10 years, what are we going to do to really mitigate?
1: But when it comes to the climate change debate, I think what turns off a lot of viewers and our listeners is when people really start hammering up the doom and gloom scenarios when it comes to climate change. And as you're kind of pointing out, Miriam, if it's adapting and just change it and being resilient, getting air conditioning installed and having these factors in place so you can prevent massive wildfires such as this, and just having sensible solutions rather than panicking about the whole
2: thing. And there was a study the other day that showed that one of the factors leading to increased heat in the summers is cleaner skies.
1: Oh, yes.
2: And so a reduction in air pollution has actually pushed up the temperature. Anyway, let's move on. We'll talk about travel to France, but travel back to England hasn't been that easy either.
1: Nope.
2: Gatwick yesterday, passengers were left without running water or toilets for hours. You had a near miss.
1: I did have a near miss. So I was flying back into Gatwick last night, and the pilot came on when I was before we took off and said, if you need the bathroom, I suggest using it on the plane because you're not going to be able to when we land at Gatwick because there's no running water. Luckily, by the time I landed at about midnight last night, the water had been turned back on and it was fine. But yes, a very stressful time, I think, for everyone at the airport. But luckily, flights weren't affected, and I'm not complaining because I got home and managed to sit next to you today, Miriam. But I would have thought if an airport doesn't have running water, like from a health and safety perspective, you wouldn't be able to have the airport open. But apparently they just kept calm and carrying on, which I was very impressed with.
2: Broken Britain or just bad luck?
29: Yeah, it feels like a compromise. I mean, look, if I was stuck in that, I would have been very grumpy indeed. Mm. But given that they could keep it going, given that they could get planes landing, it didn't apparently affect planes taking off or landing.
1: No, it didn't.
29: Remarkable.
1: My plane wasn't delayed.
29: Yeah, of course, you couldn't go to the toilet or anything else, which is pretty serious. But if you can land and get out of there pretty quickly, that's it. That's your Gatwick experience over.
1: Yeah. Although I would like to know how an entire airport can lose its water supply like that. That seems kind of catastrophic. And then we also had, was it Heathrow or was it Gatwick as well? There was a fire at an electricity plant.
2: This was to do with pressure problems at a nearby treatment works. But Thomas, it does kind of speak to this idea that a lot of our infrastructure is creaking at the seams. There was this revelation in the Times at the weekend that the National Grid nearly went offline in June because they were unable to control the electricity supply. Are we living on the edge?
30: I think when infrastructure was built 30 years ago and the population was millions lower than it is now, it's just a simple question of arithmetic whereby when you built reservoirs for a population of 50 million and the country is now nearly 70 million, that's going to put huge pressure on water, particularly in the southeast. And you know, same again for sewage treatment, same again for electricity. The infrastructure investment from subsequent governments hasn't quite been there. And I think this summer and previous summers and the general questions around energy capacity really go, right, we need to put both hands to the pump. So if Burnham's being serious over the summer and thinking about his plans, he needs to be thinking about some grid upgrades, needs to be thinking about, he's been doing a lot of talk about water at the moment, so we'll see what he does around there as well.
1: Yes, his to-do list is certainly growing by the second, isn't it?
2: Well, number 10 are briefing out that he's going to tackle all the problems that previous governments have avoided. I doubt he'll stay popular for long if he tries that.
1: Let's see. Seb Thomas, thank you very much for joining us. See you next hour.
2: Well, there's plenty more coming up on today's show. Police DEI cash splash. A bombshell report from Policy Exchange has revealed that diversity, equality and inclusion initiatives have cost the police £631 million since 2020. But should they spend the money on protecting the public instead?
1: But first, here is your 60-second news updates with Bethany Elsie.
0: Good morning. The headlines from the GB newsroom. Andy Burnham is warning the NHS will collapse unless action is taken to fix social care, promising to bring significant change as quickly as he can. The terror suspect who drove his van into a crowd of people at a Pride event in Berlin has been shot and killed by police. 21-year-old Abdul Balu, who is accused of having Islamist links, killed one woman and injured 29 others. Tourists are being warned to stay away from southwest France, where wildfires are just 9 miles from Bordeaux, and officials are considering a total evacuation of the city. Around 300,000 people across France and Spain have been forced to leave their homes. Andy Burnham has said Britain's support for Ukraine remains unwavering as he prepares to welcome President Volodymyr Zelensky to Downing Street today, his first international visitor since becoming Prime Minister. And wildlife presenter Bill Oddie, who is best known for starring in The Goodies and presenting Springwatch, has died at the age of 85. Those are your latest headlines. I'll be back with more in half an hour.
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1: Thanks, Bethany. 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
2: German police have shot dead the man suspected of driving a van into a crowd near Berlin's Pride Festival, killing a woman and injuring at least 29 people.
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0: Hello there, good morning. Welcome to your GB News weather update from the Met Office. Fewer showers around compared to what we had yesterday. Still very dry across much of England and Wales. Not only that, but we're also going to see temperatures climb through the early part of this week. For now, though, mostly dry for many areas. Some sunshine across much of the east. Clouding over from the west through the course of the morning. Just a few showers filtering through. But actually, most of these easing away by the afternoon. So mostly dry day ahead for many areas. Some fairly decent sunny spells across much of England and Wales, certainly towards the south. This is where we'll see the best of the temperatures, highs of around 26 degrees Celsius, but even further north, high is widely in the low 20s, so still feeling warm in the brightness.
5: Then to finish off the day, across many eastern areas of Scotland, it should be mostly dry, but there will still be some showers pushing in from the west, filtering through at times. Similar across Northern Ireland, some showers before some longer spells of rain just start to edge their way in further west. Some drizzly showers perhaps across northwest England and parts of Wales, but still very dry for many areas. Through the overnight period, we'll start to see a bit of a north-south split in our weather, turning very unsettled towards the northwest with some spells of rain pushing their way northeastwards. This will start to turn quite heavy for some areas during the early parts of the morning. Once again, a mix of cloud, and it's likely the clearest skies will be across the far southeast. But for most, it's a slightly warmer night to come, especially across southern areas of England and Wales. Now on Tuesday, quite a lot of rain around towards the north. This will gradually push its way northeastward, still with some heavy areas of rain at times, eventually clearing for much of Northern Ireland, northern parts of England and Scotland. So brighter here by the afternoon, bar a few showers. But towards the south of this, it's still another dry day with some sunny spells by the afternoon. Temperatures higher compared to what we'll have today as well, pushing into the high 20s, if not the low 20s, across the north.
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7: This is the latest AI travel news from gbnews.com. In Kent, drivers on the M20 eastbound at Junction 7 will encounter roadworks with one lane closed. Northamptonshire's M1 southbound at Junction 18 is also undergoing improvements, causing a lane restriction. West Yorkshire's A1M is restricted due to roadworks between junctions 43 and 44 northbound. On Birmingham's M6, road upgrades cause lane closures between junctions 5 and 4A. Meanwhile, Buckinghamshire's M40 southbound between junction 5 and 4 is affected by maintenance. Cheshire's M56 eastbound and Coventry's M45 eastbound near Rugby Face Lane closures. For more travel news, go to gbnews.com.
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1: Now, the man suspected of driving a van into a crowd at a pride parade in Berlin has been shot and killed after officials suggested it was an Islamist terror attack.
2: Abdul Balut was a German citizen with Lebanese heritage and was previously arrested in Lebanon for trying to join ISIS and planning a terrorist attack.
1: Well, one person was killed and at least 29 were injured when a van was driven into revelers, and the suspect then emerged from the car and began attacking people with what's been described as a stabbing weapon, probably a machete.
2: Well, joining us now in the studio is GB News Home and Security Editor Mark White. Mark, some fairly serious failures from the authorities here in allowing this man to be on the streets in any case.
8: Very significant failures in the process of trying to handle people with extremist tendencies. It could pose a threat to society. This individual, just 21 years old, but had a list of assaults and robbery charges against him, and then also extremist charges. He travelled last year from Turkey out to Lebanon, had met up, we believe, with extremists from ISIS with a view to joining them. He was arrested, convicted and jailed for 3 months for that. Then this year, also convicted of planning, preparing some kind of extremist attack. Was jailed, we're told, or giving a sentence of a year and 10 months. But that seems, under German rules, we'd probably equate that to a suspended sentence, because it seems he was then put under the care and supervision of the probation service rather than actually being put behind bars. And of course, that meant he was free to do what is a very unsophisticated terrorist attack, which is just to get a hold of a vehicle, get a hold of a bladed article and then carry out this horrific attack. And that just shows you, of course, the real difficulty that the authorities have in trying to get a handle on people. If they have an extremist mindset and want to carry out an attack, they don't have to go and buy ingredients to prepare a bomb. They've long since been told by the likes of ISIS to go off to just grab a car or some other vehicle, grab a bladed article or whatever, and just cause as many deaths and injuries as possible. And that's what they often do, these low sophistication but just as deadly attacks.
1: And what does this mean for us here in Britain? Will British authorities, for example, be looking at what's happened in Berlin and be reviewing our own security situation and those potentially on terror watch lists, bearing in mind, of course, you've got our own Pride event in Brighton on Saturday?
8: Yeah, listen, it's a very good point, because we have a situation which is, you know, rapidly unfolding here, where individuals that were convicted and jailed at the height of the Al-Qaeda terror threat, and then more recently with the ISIS terror threat, many of them are either back out on the streets or they're in the process of coming to the end of their sentences and being released as well. All have to be monitored back in the community. We don't have to think too far back to remember what happened at Fishmongers Hall on London Bridge in 2020, when a released terrorist prisoner on a rehabilitation course stabbed two people to death, injured three others, and then was shot to death on London Bridge. And then just 3 months after that, in February of 2020, another terrorist prisoner just released went on a stabbing rampage on Streatham High Road in South London before he was shot to death. So there's a big issue there about how you manage these people, this threat back out in the community.
2: Okay. Mark White, thank you very much for your time this morning.
1: Well, counter-terrorism expert Hans Jakob Schindler joins us live now from Berlin. Good morning to you. Serious questions for the German authorities as to why this young man was out on the streets and had an ability to carry out this attack.
9: Yeah, of course. I mean, by definition, if there's a successful terror attack, of course, something has gone wrong. The system and the multi-layers of the systems are set up to prevent terror attacks, not to let them happen. There are several points where things, at least from what we know now, and we don't know the full picture yet, seems to have gone into an odd direction. Number one, why would the judiciary decide to release the individual early, despite the fact that he was convicted of an attempt to conduct a very serious violent act in Germany, which is quite a serious crime in Germany? Then he is in touch, or mandatorily in touch, with prevention experts who come to the conclusion that he's quite well adjusted. Now, for someone born in Germany, to pretend to be well adjusted is not something that is too much of a challenge. Mm. And then thirdly, we don't know what information did the security forces in Berlin have at the time, because neighbors of the individual claim that he had been fairly openly not only talking about a terror attack, but very specifically a terror attack against the Pride parade or Pride event in Berlin this year. So there are lots of details that we still need to get our hands and heads around, but it is clear something must have gone wrong. Otherwise, there was a lot of information on the individual. This should not have been happening.
2: Now, Mr. Schindler, we've just heard our security expert, Mark White, talk about the Islamist threat here in Britain. We know that it's substantial across Europe following decades, I suppose, of mass migration. But some of the organisers of the Pride Parade were very quick to point out that, in their view, the major threat to the Pride movement is the far right. Why have they come to that conclusion?
9: Well, one doesn't exclude the other. Of course, there is a serious threat against Pride parades from the violence-oriented right-wing extremists. But what is really important to understand is that globally, the Islamist milieu has the impression that they're actually winning this fight. Mm. This started in August 2021. No, we hadn't even left Afghanistan as an international community yet. The Taliban took over and reestablished their relationship with Al-Qaeda the same way that it was until they were driven out of Afghanistan in 2002. We left West Africa as the Europeans, as the Americans, and now Al-Qaeda is besieging the capital of Mali, Bamako, and runs effectively 65% of Burkina Faso. So in the mind of Islamists, they are actually ahead of us in that fight. That is a massive motivating factor. And in a social media environment, nothing anywhere in the world stays within that region. Of course, Afghanistan immediately also affects internal and domestic security via social media in Germany and Europe. Same thing for Africa, same thing for the conflicts in the Middle East. We had not one, but two extremely serious attempts of Hamas to conduct terror attacks in Berlin at the end of 2023 and 2025. So we are in a very tense situation because we have multiple conflict zones around the European continent, from Ukraine to the Middle East, to North Africa, to sub-Saharan Africa, and the fight against the Islamic regime in Iran. That means we have a super complex security situation.
1: Mr. Schindler, you alluded to the fact that there have been a number of terror attacks on German soil in recent years. After this latest one on Saturday, what is the mood like of ordinary German citizens? Has tolerance for this sort of thing eroded? And what are they asking or calling for their politicians and security services to do?
9: No, of course. I mean, look, I'm not a pollster, so I'm not feeling competent enough to talk about the Germans as such. But there is a very serious political discussion, started before this incident, but now gets even more pressing, about reform of the legal basis on which the German police and intelligence service are allowed to operate, which is more restrictive than anywhere else in Europe except Austria. That really needs, especially when it comes to cyber and social media monitoring and disruption, that really needs to be reformed. Of course, this country, having experienced a communist as well as a fascist dictatorship in its past, has a very deep-seated caution towards any things that the security forces are allowed to do, deep-seated caution towards any things that the security forces are allowed to do.

0: this country to the idea of things like digital ID or surveillance. But in countries like Germany and in Eastern Europe, where they were under totalitarian regimes from the 30s till almost the 90s, yeah. the kind of natural resistance to being surveilled and watched must be absolutely huge. But then how do the counterterrorism experts do their job if they can't watch people intensely?
1: Exactly.
0: It's a very difficult situation.
1: It's a really fine balance, isn't it, for them, between not wanting to be seen to be controlling their citizens or spying on their own citizens, but also mm-hmm. keeping people safe from people like the terrorists you just killed one and injured 29.
0: And ultimately, it has been caused by mass migration, importing millions of people, a small fraction, but nevertheless a significant number of people who hold these views and are willing to carry out these attacks on Western society. But once those people are integrated, once it's normalised, it's very difficult to know what the security services can do.
1: It's a scary time. Well, the time is 10:46. And up next, wildlife presenter and comedian Bill Oddie has died at the age of 85. And we'll be reflecting on his incredible life and career.
0: But first, if you're thinking of heading off on your travels, here's the forecast of some of the top European destinations.
2: I forecast a perfect holiday in the sun.
3: Weather looking good then?
2: For sure. And no worries about our travel insurance.
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5: Hello there. Another heat wave is set to impact much of Europe, bringing intense sunshine. There's very little sign of any rain. Across parts of Iberia, temperatures could push back up into the high 30s, if not the low 40s degrees Celsius. The heat may be enough to produce some very hit or miss showers across parts of Italy, but not really any significant rainfall, and not really sign of much rainfall to come. The sunshine is set to continue alongside the high temperatures.
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5: Well, wildlife presenter and comedian Bill Oddie has died at the age of 85. He was best known for starring in The Goodies.
6: Come on, everybody, it's Gibbon time!
4: Well, let's get more on that with GB News' entertainment editor, Alex Davies. Alex, Bill Oddie was a much-loved figure in Britain, wasn't he?
7: Yes. I mean, for myself, personally, I remembered him as this fantastic BBC wildlife presenter, which he did. He actually did early in his career, as well as the comedy. Mm. When he was at university, he was writing everything for The Goodies while still having papers published about the bird life in Birmingham. The guy was a very keen ornithologist, if I can pronounce that one right.
4: Ornithologist.
7: Ornithologist, let's go with that one. And what I've noticed in when somebody dies, obviously the fans all come out and pay tribute and whatnot. When someone like Bill Oddie dies, everybody comes out and pays tribute. Mm-hmm. The outpouring of love for him already from wildlife fans to comedy fans has been overwhelming, really. And I think that's just testament as to what character he was. His agent released a statement this morning, didn't reveal a cause of death or anything like that. He was 85 when he died. And the statement from his agent really sort of sums up the powerful of character that he is, and I'll just read it for you now. From his friend and agent David Foster, it said, "It is with deep sadness that I announce the passing of Bill Oddie, the country's best loved birder. Bill was a multi-talented celebrity, wildlife presenter, broadcaster, comedian, writer, songwriter, musician, and conservationist. Yet it was never fame that he valued. Instead, he encouraged us to respect and protect the environment. He taught us the wonder of it. He protested, lobbied, and campaigned for it. He led the way, and people of all ages and backgrounds responded to his call." And that just goes to show, you know, this guy had such a big impact, not on just the world of comedy and a few songs with The Goodies, but on wildlife as a whole. You know, nowadays he did Spring Watch and Autumn Watch, and some of the tributes have been he was the last great face of those shows, and I think a lot of people would agree.
5: A fitting tribute there. Alex, thank you very much for joining us with that.
4: Well, plenty more to come on Britain's Newsroom. Stay tuned. You're watching Britain's Newsroom. We are Britain's favourite morning show on GB News. Lots more coming up after your weather.
8: Today, clouds overhead, total zen within. 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
9: Hello again. Very good afternoon to you. I'm here with your GB News weather forecast from the Met Office. Some blustery wet weather across northern parts through the next 24 hours or so. Further south, it's looking drier with temperatures rising as well. That's because we have high pressure currently to the southwest of us, but that is going to extend its way further north and east, keeping things generally settled in the south. A different story further north. There's been a fair bit of cloud, a bit of rain around at the moment, and there's more of that to come through the end of the day with more persistent rain arriving through this evening and overnight, initially across Northern Ireland, but that wet weather spilling its way in across parts of Scotland where it could turn quite heavy for some, especially in the west. All the while, towards the south and southeast, it's staying dry, some clear skies overnight, with temperatures only dropping to lows of around 16, 17, possibly 18 Celsius in some places, so a relatively warm night indeed. A wet start to the day across many parts of Scotland, quite blustery, quite windy, especially in northern areas as well. Some of that rain could be a bit heavy, a bit persistent, especially especially towards western parts. Across Northern Ireland, it's cloudy. There'll be outbreaks of rain, a bit more intermittent here compared to across Scotland, where it's going to be more persistent. And a bit of rain for northern and western parts of England and Wales as well. Further south and east, well, it's drier, it's brighter as well, with some decent sunshine. And that's sort of how it's going to stay through the bulk of tomorrow, really. A lot of the wet weather across Scotland will break up and start to clear away, but it will be still quite windy in the far north. Elsewhere, outbreaks of rain here and there, mostly light for northern and western parts. Further south and east, staying dry, a decent amount of sunshine, and with that, then temperatures rising. We're looking at highs in the low 30s again around the London area. Even elsewhere in the south, it's going to feel very warm, if not hot. More outbreaks of rain to come across northern parts through tomorrow evening. Further south, across central and southern areas, a dry picture to end the day. More fine weather to come through the end of the week across southern areas, with temperatures peaking in the mid-30s, perhaps, on Wednesday. Bye-bye.
8: Today, clouds overhead, total zen within. 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
13: 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UK only. Entrance must be 18 or over. Lines close at 4 p.m. on the 21st of August. This is a network giveaway. 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
7: Good morning, it's 11 a.m. on Monday the 27th of July, live across the United Kingdom. This is Britain's Newsroom with Cameron Walker and Miriam Cates.
8: Is it time to scrap council tax and stamp duty? Reports suggest Andy Burnham is considering replacing both with a new tax on the value of your home, as Labour explores alternative ways to tax property. But we're asking, what could it mean for homeowners as well as buyers and sellers?
9: It's a problem that hasn't been addressed in this country by politicians for 35 years. And yet, would a revaluation of council tax, perhaps even a completely different system altogether, be possibly carried through? After all, the reason it hasn't been tackled is it creates winners and losers.
7: And get up and go to work. Young people will face being stripped of their benefits unless they agree to do some form of training or volunteer work under the proposed measures as ministers look for ways to rein in the UK's ballooning £333 billion welfare bill.
8: German police have shot dead the man suspected of driving a van into a crowd near Berlin's Pride Festival, killing a woman and injuring at least 29 people.
7: British tourists are being urged to flee southwestern France as apocalyptic wildfires close in on Bordeaux. More than 250,000 people have been evacuated, with flames now at the city's gates. We'll bring you the very latest.
8: And residents in the Highlands have criticised the handling of a wildfire that burnt for 10 continuous days. Locals say authorities were not quick enough with their evacuation order.
10: The locals at Nethy Bridge were evacuated from their homes over the weekend just to be allowed back. Several hours later, questions have been asked of the Scottish Government about whether they did enough to declare an emergency after help has been offered from the UK Government to deal with the fire still smouldering on the Cairngorm Hills behind me.
7: And police DEI cash splash. A bombshell new report has revealed diversity, equality and inclusion initiatives have cost the police £631 million since 2020. But should they spend the money on protecting the public instead?
8: And how would you feel about being forced to vote? Well, new Prime Minister Andy Burnham is reportedly considering the move. Proposals seen by the Prime Minister's advisers suggest a £10 fine for those who don't cast a ballot, with none of the above option also to be included.
11: We're attacking them tonight. We're taking out all of their capability for anything having to do with the strait, with the Hormuz Strait.
7: Well, that was President Donald Trump 2 weeks ago, but now he's paused plans to escalate the war on Iran after being warned that the US is running low on missiles, with China eyeing up Taiwan. Is this the right move from the president?
8: Really interesting proposals, Cameron, about possibly making it compulsory to vote. Of course, this is what happens in Australia. It has for 100 years. And since, I think it was 1923 when they implemented it, turnout in elections has not fallen below 90%, which is considerably higher than here, where it hovers around 70 or even lower. I think 59% we had at one recent general election. It does seem a bit draconian to force people to vote. Well, it's not really being forced. You'd be fined if you didn't. Yeah. But on the other hand, with fewer and fewer people voting, it does kind of question the legitimacy of our democracy.
7: It does, but I just feel uncomfortable with people being forced into a voting booth, especially when, you know, you can go and exercise your right to democracy by spoiling your ballots anyway. But I just think it's a little bit, as you say, draconian being forced to do that. On the other hand, of course, why should somebody vote for a party or a politician if they don't know anything about said party or politician, haven't really researched it, and therefore, if they don't want to vote, why should we force them?
8: But could this be the motivation to do a little bit of research, a little bit of understanding, if you know you're going to have to vote? Well, I mean, pay a £10 fine if you don't. I do think we do need some sort of electoral reform, though, because the postal vote system, for example, is being widely misused. I don't think you should get a postal vote unless you have a very good reason why you can't be in your polling booth on that day. Maybe it's disability, maybe a pre-planned business trip. But thousands and thousands of people just have them because they can't be bothered to go to the ballot box. And I think that's being misused.
7: Well, exactly. Well, let us know what you think. Should we have compulsory voting in the United Kingdom? Send us your views and comments, gbnews.com/yoursay. But first, here's news with Bethany Elsie.
5: Thank you both. Good morning. Your top stories from the GB newsroom at 11:05. Andy Burnham has warned the NHS will collapse unless action is taken to fix social care. In his first major interview since becoming Prime Minister, he promised to bring significant change as quickly as he can. The Conservative leader, Kemi Badenoch, has urged him to rule out tax rises or increased borrowing to pay for the reforms. The PM has also said the government has to get really serious about reducing the welfare bill. He says he's suggested ministers could tighten the conditions to receive support while insisting more should be done to help people into work. It comes as the number of those claiming personal independence payment has passed 4 million for the first time, roughly doubling since 2019, with many teenagers claiming the disability benefit for conditions such as anxiety. The terror suspect who's accused of driving a van into a crowd of people at a Pride event in Berlin has been shot and killed by police. Officers say the 21-year-old Abdul Balu was known to them and had Islamist links. Police found him after an hours-long manhunt. It's understood they opened fire after he ran at officers with a weapon. One woman was killed in the initial attack and 29 others injured. The German Interior Minister has raised the country's terror threat level, warning other copycat attacks couldn't be ruled out. Tourists are being warned to stay away from southwest France, where flames are now just 7 miles from Bordeaux, and officials are considering a total evacuation of the city. Around 300,000 people across France and Spain have been forced to leave their homes so far as severe wildfires continue to burn. More than 1,000 military personnel have been deployed to help with the response. Travel journalist Simon Calder gave some advice to those booked to visit the affected areas.
6: Clearly, this is a desperate situation for the communities there and people putting their lives on their line to fight the fires and so on. But as you say, there are many, many people booked to travel to this beautiful area of France who are now thinking, what do I do? British Airways is saying if you booked in or out of Bordeaux, you can change your flight. But otherwise, if you fixed up everything on your own, it's kind of a matter of talking to each of the people involved and hoping that you can get things moved. But there's no automatic entitlement, and your travel insurance won't necessarily be of any help.
5: Meanwhile, emergency services in England and Wales are bracing for further wildfires here as another heatwave is expected this week. Temperatures could reach up to 33 degrees Celsius. A yellow heat health alert has been issued from Tuesday morning to Friday across the East and West Midlands, the South of England and Yorkshire. Two people have been killed and five others injured, including a two-year-old, after a shooting in the US state of Seattle. The city's mayor says the suspect, who opened fire at a food festival, has been taken into custody. Police are urging people to avoid the area. Musician Mark Taylor Canfield, who was playing at the event, questioned whether there should have been stronger security.
12: A lot of people didn't react at first because we thought, oh, it must be firecrackers or something. I mean, nobody thought that it was dangerous. But then there was a second volley, and that's when we saw people storming through the area. And all my friends and I, we grabbed whatever equipment we had, our music equipment, and just started running because we felt like our lives could be in danger at that point. And it was, the crowd obviously knew something we didn't.
5: Andy Burnham will welcome Volodymyr Zelensky to Downing Street today, his first international visitor since becoming Prime Minister. Burnham says Britain's support for Ukraine remains unwavering. During the visit, he's set to announce the UK will share the technology behind its new Stone Cloak electronic warfare system, allowing Ukraine to produce it at scale. The device helps shield drones from Russian detection. And wildlife presenter Bill Oddie has died at the age of 85. He first found fame in the 1970s as a member of the comic trio The Goodies alongside Tim Brooke Taylor and Graeme Garden, but was best known for presenting wildlife programmes for the BBC, including Birding with Bill Oddie, Springwatch and Autumn Watch. You're up to date. For now, let's have a look at the markets.
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5: The pound will buy you $1.33 and 1.17 euros. The price of gold is £3,073 per ounce, and the FTSE 100's at 10,784 points.
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8: Hello, good morning and welcome. 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We're live across the United Kingdom on GB News with Miriam Cates and Cameron Walker.
7: Good morning to you. And earlier we were discussing, should we make voting compulsory in this country? That's an idea being floated by our new Prime Minister, Andy Burnham. Andy, another Andy, has got in touch. Good morning to you, Andy. Saying, Miriam and Cameron, I suspect most of us who have given up voting have done so because democracy is the delusion that one politician or party differs from another. And as most governments get in with less than 35% of the electoral vote, the vote for democracy is an illusion. That's what Andy thinks. So are people just so frustrated and just out of touch with the system and just can't be bothered?
8: That is a very fair point. Of course, one election that did have very, very high turnout was the Brexit referendum in 2016. But that's a yes-no question, which means that every single vote counts. Whereas in our first-past-the-post system, if you're, let's say, a Labour voter in a SNP area in Scotland, let's say I'm just trying to choose a random example, your vote will never, ever count. You can vote Labour each time and you'll never elect a Labour MP. Yeah. So there are many problems, I think, with our system that do mean that lots of people just aren't represented.
7: But then the question then becomes, should we have proportional representation as a voting system where every party, regardless of the amount of votes, gets a little bit of the slice of the pie?
8: There are pros and cons to that. But I think the interesting thing about the compulsory voting is how it would affect politicians. Because at the moment, politicians aim their policies at the groups who are most likely to vote. If they knew that everybody had to vote, including groups who currently don't really vote, like, for example, under 25s, would it change the kind of policies that they're offering? That would be a very interesting outcome.
7: Maybe they'll make it easier for young people to buy houses.
8: Exactly. Well, that's exactly the kind of thing that might happen if young people had to vote, whereas currently under 25s, fewer than 50% of them vote. So they're not represented at all.
7: Exactly. Well, let us know what you think. Keep those views coming in. gbnews.com/your say.
8: Well, Andy Burnham is reportedly planning a crackdown on youth sickness benefits in an effort to reallocate billions of pounds in funding for social care and defence.
7: Well, young people will face being stripped of their benefits unless they agree to do some form of training or volunteer work under the proposed measures.
8: Well, the proposal comes as part of an effort to reduce the country's £333 billion a year welfare bill. And ministers hope that training and voluntary work will help to bring sick young people back into the workforce.
7: Well, joining us now is GB News Deputy Political Editor Tom Harwood. Tom, good morning to you. I vaguely remember that Rachel Reeves and Keir Starmer attempted to reduce the welfare bill, but 80-plus Labour MP backbenchers didn't allow them. What's going to be different this time?
9: Well, exactly, Cameron. That was in many ways a pivotal moment of the last ministry, of the Starmer ministry, the moment when, despite Keir Starmer having won that enormous majority, 411 seats out of the 650 in the House of Commons, despite that enormous majority, he was unable to pass a key piece of welfare reform. In many ways, that was when the writing was on the wall for Keir Starmer's time as Prime Minister. He was known to have been the man to have won the majority, but if he couldn't wield the majority to produce any kind of substantive change, then frankly, what was the point? And at that moment, I think a lot of people started to take a second look at the viability of Keir Starmer as Prime Minister. Andy Burnham now faces precisely the same challenge, but he has the advantage of seeing how wrong it went for the last Prime Minister. And we've started to see this with his rhetoric over the weekend. Clearly, he knows that there needs to be welfare reform. It needs to be fairly substantial given the numbers that we're looking at. In terms of health, sickness, disability benefits, we now spend more on that than we do on our armed forces. And it's growing by the day. More than 1,000 people sign up to PIP. Now, that's something that Andy Burnham hasn't spoken about yet, but is another big part of this every single day. I think at one point it was 3,000 a day signing on to claim PIP. And one of the peculiar things about this massive expansion of people claiming disability benefits and the like is that it is overwhelmingly concentrated, this growth, in young people, which you wouldn't ordinarily expect to see. You might think that perhaps older people are more likely to be disabled as they grow old. But no, in this country, strangely, peculiarly, we're seeing a massive expansion in young people claiming these sorts of benefits. Curiously, it's not an expansion that's happening elsewhere in the world. It's a problem particular to Britain, which makes people think that there might be a policy solution rather than something intrinsic about this. But what Andy Burnham is proposing here, he's going to have to sell to his MPs as a way to help people rather than just a way to save money.
8: Well, Tom Harwood, our Deputy Political Editor, thank you very much for that report. Well, joining us now is the Campaigns Director at the Taxpayers Alliance, William Yarwood. William, good morning. We've been speaking to Tom about the proposed benefits changes for young people, but one of the other policies floated in the press today is an idea about reforming council tax and ending stamp duty and instead replacing it with an annual tax based on the value of your property. What do you think about that proposal?
14: Yeah, well, good morning, Cameron. Good morning, Miriam. Thanks for having me on the show. And yeah, like most of Burnham's plans thus far, there's not much detail to it, is there? I mean, I'm in favour of scrapping stamp duty. I think that's a very, very positive move. But indeed, the Conservative Party last autumn already announced they were going to push forward with that. When it comes to council tax re-evaluation, I mean, that's a very complicated subject overall. I mean, is there going to be constant evaluations every single year? What are the administrative costs going to be for that? And also, you have to consider the fact that many people, especially pensioners in a variety of places around the country are living in houses which have just gone up in value over time. And just because, you know, they live in very large houses which have increased in value doesn't mean they could possibly afford the council tax on those houses. So there's lots of unanswered questions here from Burnham. And along with most of his policies, Miriam, I wish he'd outlined some details and actually talked to the media in more detail so we can have more scrutiny of these policies. Because at the moment, with most of these policies, we're kind of just in the wind.
7: Yeah. And of course, house prices in the southeast are, on average, vastly higher than those in the north of the country. So wouldn't that leave a situation where local councils in London and the southeast have far more cash to play with than those in the north of England?
14: Yeah, I mean, that's assuming these re-evaluations actually perform in the way that they'd expect them to. And yeah, that, I mean, this is a way of addressing so-called unfairness between the north and the south. But if this went forward, like you said, Cameron, you could see places in London and indeed in the southeast and possibly other places receiving more council tax in total, which means they could spend it possibly more on local government priorities. But of course, when it comes to local government, most of their spending is statutory spending imposed from the Westminster down, namely on broadband and social care. So whatever money was raised from it would likely not go into frontline services and would go into these statutory obligations, which councils have to spend money on, otherwise they get taken to court. But I very much doubt that if they collected more money from this form of tax, they could actually consider cutting it, council tax overall, because once you give councils the ability to levy more, you know, taxes on local people, the likelihood that they're going to do so rather than reducing taxes is very high.
8: William, you mentioned the cost of social care and how that is currently blowing a huge hole in most councils' budget. That's also on the Burnham agenda for reform. It's rumoured that he's considering a death tax, that he's trying to make social care free for all. Is there a pain-free way of reforming this system, or do we just have to accept that it's going to cause a tax rise somewhere along the line?
14: Well, I don't accept that it's going to cause a tax rise down the line, or at least it shouldn't. I mean, the idea of imposing a 10% levy on basically everyone to pay for social care, I think, is pretty egregious. I mean, that's just inheritance tax in another name, and we at the TPA want inheritance tax completely abolished. It's not fair that assets and income that you've had throughout the entirety of your life, which have been taxed throughout the entirety of your life, are then taxed again to give to the government to spend on whatever their priorities must be. But there's no pain-free way to deal with social care. I mean, we at the TPA have advocated things like eligibility testing and means testing for these kind of things before, but again, they're not particularly popular. And obviously with Andy Burnham wanting to do whole scale social care and indeed welfare reform and trying to get his backbenchers, you know, that would be very, very difficult indeed. But yeah, look, this is going to have a massive cost. I think the overall estimated cost is in the tens of billions, if not hundreds of billions of pounds. I mean, I believe he gave the estimate about 18 billion pounds, but that's not really going to cover the shortfall at all. And look, again, Miriam, look, Cameron, I mean, I still want more detail from Burnham on this issue, and we're going to see that hopefully later this week. But if it's just tinkering around the edges, if it's just tax rises and not fundamental reform to the overall system, and indeed who has the responsibility for allocating it, then I don't think all that much is really going to change.
7: Okay, Campaigns Director at the Taxpayers Alliance, William Yarwood, thank you for joining us.
8: So many different things that he wants to do. I think he's going to call an election, Cameron, to try and get a mandate for them.
7: I mean, it's a lot of very expensive policies he's starting to push. Let's see if he can.
8: And difficult policies that will take a long time for people to feel the benefit of. And that's why I think an election would be a better prospect for him.
7: Well, let's see.
8: Not that I want one at all. I just think that may be where we're headed.
7: Okay. 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
15: 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UK only. Entrance must be 18 or over. Lines close at 4 p.m. on the 21st of August. This is a network giveaway. Entries will be pooled. Please check the closing time if listening or watching on demand. Good luck.
8: Well, coming up next on Britain's Newsroom, is Prime Minister Andy Burnham really ready to hand power to reform councils?
7: We'll be going through all of that and much more with Sebastian Salek and Thomas Day. 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
20: Luke Littler won the 2026 World Match Play on Sunday night, defending the Phil Taylor Trophy with a commanding 18-9 victory over Gerwyn Price. Littler became the first player in a decade to retain the title and beat his own record from last year for most tournament 180s with a total of 66. The 19-year-old's average of 111.53 is also the highest ever in a World Match Play final. Afterwards, Littler said, "I just wanted to defend it. That was my goal all week." Price admitted, "Luke was the better player. That's the latest sport." For more, go to gbnews.com.
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8: Welcome back to Britain's Newsroom with Miriam and Cameron. And also we are joined in the studio by our commentator, Sebastian Salek, and former Conservative advisor, Thomas Day. Good morning again to both of you. Shall we start with electoral reform? From time to time, it is floated this idea that we should change our voting system, but compulsory voting, that's never really been on the cards before in this country.
26: I think it's one of those things that a lot of people say we should do, and you know, it's something that I'm sympathetic to. I think it's a moral duty, I think, of every citizen to vote, something instilled in me by my parents, and I think it's very much something everyone should do. But there is that inherent British feeling of we shouldn't force anyone to do anything unless it's absolutely necessary. But I think, you know, you look at the last general election and some constituencies had incredibly low turnouts. I was sort of doing a little bit of looking before, and you had Manchester Rusholm, the seat of Asphal Khan MP. He had a 40% turnout in his seat.
8: 40%? That's a general election.
26: Yeah. So 60% of the people that lived in his constituency didn't turn out to vote for him or any other candidate. So I think the calls on, you know, and you think about local elections, turnout's even lower.
8: Usually below 30%.
26: And they have power over taxes, the laws, and we govern our lives. And so I think that there's an increasingly compelling argument to have a serious reform look at this.
7: Well, Rob's got in touch and says that no government has any right to demand or force anyone to vote, no more than they have the rights not to allow you to vote. It's called a democracy, the freedom to exercise your right. Would we lose a democracy, the idea of democracy, if you're forced
27: not
7: to vote?
27: Not at all, because remember what we're saying here. It's not you must vote for a political party. It's you must turn up to the polling station and fill out a piece of paper. You can spoil your vote. And in a sense, we don't really solve the turnout problem, because all of those people who didn't turn out, in theory, could turn up and spoil their ballot, and then you just have a different metric that measures the same thing. But what it does do is it kind of sanctifies voting as this thing that was hard hard won, hard fought for, and that we must take seriously. And it comes within a wider package, I think, of making it easier to vote. If you're, you know, turning election day on a Sunday, if you are making voting online possible, if you're scrapping voter ID, you've got this whole basket of policies that just make it easier for people to cast their ballot.
8: We could just see it as another civic duty, like, for example, paying tax or serving on a jury. These are all things that you have to do if you are a British citizen and you want the rights of a British citizen. They are the civic duties that we expect. Why not add voting to the list?
26: I agree with you, Miriam.
8: And we've got too much agreement.
26: I think the decline in voter turnout, though, comes out of the fact that the amount of times where, you know, we've knocked on doors in the past, Miriam, you and I, and you'd knock on doors like, what, another election? I only just voted, I thought.
8: And also the perception that you change the government, but nothing changes.
26: Exactly.
8: That actually the past 30 or 40 even years of government have been similar regardless of the party in charge.
0: Well, let me play devil's advocate for a second.
8: Never.
0: So what happens if you have all these people who are forced to vote, and let's say they don't want anything to do with politics, they haven't researched the candidates, haven't researched the policies, and they just go with whoever they like the name of on the day? You could argue that that's a democracy, but also they could be voting for something which, in their heads, ethically, they would not open the hell of them voting for it. And what if we
8: that's
0: get lots of...
8: That's their problem.
0: Yeah, I know, but it's not their problem, is it? Because it's the whole country that is going to the polls for a specific party.
26: That's a failure of a political candidate to offer something to them. That's not their fault. That's the party's not offering something for them.
0: What if they're not watching TV or looking at TikToks of Andy Burnham on social media, though? If they simply do not want to engage in politics
27: then
0: and
27: they
0: democracy.
27: Then they can spoil their ballots. But this is it. Thomas, you make a great point, and I heard this analogy once, is that convincing someone to vote is like convincing someone to come to a football match. You can give them the tickets for free, you can drive them to the match, but if they don't care about football, they won't go. And that is our duty as any of us who ever do any campaigning. That is what we're trying to do. We're trying to excite people. I know that feels like a faraway concept in a very tiresome period of electoral history, but you do have to make people excited about going out to vote. And yes, you can make it compulsory. I think that's important. But you should inject some passion into it as well.
8: Some countries have a national holiday on election day.
27: Yeah.
8: I mean, of course, the temptation then would be to just go to the beach or something rather than voting.
0: Or go to the pub and then vote after 5 points in. Maybe.
8: There'll be lots of spoiled ballots.
26: Only takes 10 minutes.
0: Indeed. Right, let's move on to another story. UK police forces have spent more than £630 million on anti-racist policies, or DEI, since the murder of George Floyd in 2020. That's an awful lot of money, isn't it, on this kind of policy?
26: It is a lot of money. I think too much money to be spending on something like this. Now, I don't think anyone would argue that they wouldn't want their police force to not be prejudiced. I don't want to interact with a police officer and be judged by who I am characteristically. And when you have so many public examples of when things go wrong, it's in part to protect themselves for when they're alleged to have committed a wrongdoing. But nearly three quarters of £1 billion spent on it, I think the police need to justify that kind of spending.
8: Well, Seb, there have been so many accusations of two-tier policing, and one of the flashpoints, I suppose, was this update to the Race Action Plan in 2025, which told police forces that they shouldn't be colourblind, that they should have equal outcomes, but not necessarily treat people equally, treat people the same.
27: Well, it's about equity versus equality, isn't it? And there were two discussions going on here, really. The first is, do we think DEI is something we should spend money on, full stop? And the other is, do we think that we're getting value for money for it? And in terms of value for money, I don't know. That's for the police to justify what have they spent the money on, what's happened as a result, and therefore we can make a judgment on the 600 million. But the argument that we should spend money on DEI, I think, there is no counter-argument to that. You know, we saw what happened with Sarah Everard. We saw the fallout and the reviews into the Met and other police forces. We saw the horrible misogyny, homophobia, racism that came out of the police. That's what this money is tackling. You know, whether it's successful or not, different issue. But I would say that is very, very important. And I'd be very happy for my tax money to go there.
0: I mean, historically, you know, we've had the murder of Stephen Lawrence in 1999, lots of police failings, particularly about the racism accusations and found to be. With all of the history, and you mentioned Sarah Everard as well, is there a danger that the police forces are trying to overcorrect and spend too much money on this kind of thing, where arguably it could be done far more efficiently with vetting or whatever? So we can have the anti-racist policies of the police force, but also they're spending money on actually tackling crime on the ground at the same time.
26: Well, I think that's where you saw the pushback on the Henry Novak case, where it was deemed the example of when it went wrong the other way. But actually, it actually exemplifies it even further, where you want to be treated equally under the law. I think that's one of the core foundational principles of common law and what it is to live in this country. And the fact of the matter is, the police have so many more responsibilities to do now within our communities. It's not just cops and robbers anymore. It's they have to go, and when they get that call, it may be a domestic abuse case, it may be a murder case. They just don't know what they're going out. And they've got to think on a dime. They've got to be able to turn so quickly. And being able to have that training, that rigidity, it's almost, you know, to make sure that they go to a default setting almost to go, this is how I need to act in this situation. So it helps protect them, I think, more than anything.
8: Well, Thomas Day, Sebastian Spatzalek, thank you so much for joining us this morning. Well, plenty more to come here on Britain's Newsroom.
1: We're attacking them tonight. We're taking out all of their capability for anything having to do with the Strait, with the Hormuz Strait.
7: Well, that was President Donald Trump 2 weeks ago, but now he's paused plans to escalate the war on Iran after being warned that the US is running low on missiles. Well, with China eyeing up Taiwan, is this the right move from the president?
8: Well, that's coming up, but first of all, your 60-second news update with Bethany Elsie.
5: Thank you both. Good morning. The headlines from the GB newsroom. Andy Burnham is warning the NHS will collapse unless action is taken to fix social care, promising to bring significant change as quickly as he can. The terror suspect who drove his van into a crowd of people at a Pride event in Berlin has been shot and killed by police. 21-year-old Abdul Balu, who was accused of having Islamist links, killed one woman and injured 29 others. Tourists are being warned to stay away from southwest France, where wildfires are just 7 miles from Bordeaux, and officials are considering a total evacuation of the city. Andy Burnham has said Britain's support for Ukraine remains unwavering as he prepares to welcome President Volodymyr Zelensky to Downing Street today, his first international visitor since becoming Prime Minister. And the comedian and conservationist Bill Oddie, who was best known for starring in The Goodies and presenting Springwatch, has died at the age of 85. Those are your latest headlines. I'll have a full roundup for you at midday.
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7: Thanks, Bethany. Well, at midday, good afternoon, Britain, with Mark and Emily. Good morning to you both.
3: Yes,
7: good
3: morning. Mark White, good morning. Yes. Well, we're both pretty angry this morning, aren't we?
4: Yeah, it's in response to the terror attack in Berlin, an Islamist attack. But what does Labour MP Kate Osborne decide that she wants to post out on X? All about how Reform and indeed GB News are upping the extremist rhetoric that's leading to these attacks.
3: No mention of Islamism. No mention of intolerance in parts of the Muslim community. Of course, instead, she goes after the far right.
7: Right, okay.
3: Which is something that a lot of left-wing politicians prefer to do.
8: It's this willful blindness, isn't it? You know, everything is there in black and white, all the statistics there about the Islamist threat. You were talking about this earlier, Mark. And yet they're saying, look over here. Astonishing.
3: It is astonishing, and I think she should probably... Well, I'd like to see her come on the channel
4: Explain yourself or remove that nonsense that she's posted, because it is just absolute nonsense. I mean, you know, for a start, it's not a right-inspired attack. It's exactly the opposite. It's not in this country. It's in Germany. I'm not sure how many Islamists watch GB News in Germany. I don't think probably too many.
3: Well, that's the point, yes. How many of these people who have conducted homophobic terrorist attacks were watching GB News and voting for Reform?
7: Well, yes. I mean, the last time I checked, Reform wasn't a party in Germany.
3: No.
4: Well, and not particularly well supported by the Islamist community either, I would suggest.
3: But also, we need to hear from Andy Burnham on immigration. We don't know who is in the boats that are crossing the channel every single day. We know that perhaps there are Iranian agents on some of those boats. Are we literally walking into another terrorist attack here in Britain?
4: And murder suspects as well, because remember the mega dinghy that we reported on last week?
0: Yes.
4: 165 on board a single dinghy. Well, it seems that the beach that that mega dinghy left from, there was a stabbing. Another migrant found dead in the dunes, and the suspects believed to have been on that mega dinghy. Now, authorities here are trying to identify who they could be. It just points to the threat coming across the channel. We have no idea who these individuals are.
3: But again, if you suggest that, someone on the left will say, you can't say that.
4: You're very hateful.
3: You can't
4: hateful.
3: Say that. You're hateful,
4: Red.
3: No, you just got to see what's in front of your own eyes.
0: Well, all of that coming up at midday. Thank you both. Looking forward to it.
8: Well, coming up next on Britain's Newsroom, residents in the Highlands have criticised the handling of a wildfire that burnt for 10 continuous days. Locals say authorities were not quick enough with their evacuation order.
0: This is Britain's Newsroom on GB News.
6: Good morning. I'm here with your GB News weather forecast from the Met Office. Whilst there will be a bit of wet weather across northwestern parts of the UK today and some blustery winds in the far north, further south it's a much drier, sunnier picture. That's because we have high pressure building that's pushing its way in. That's going to lead to our temperatures rising even further as we go through this week. More on that in a second. For the time being, yes, it's quite cloudy, a bit of drizzly rain across parts of Northern Ireland, northwestern parts of Scotland, even across some parts of northern and western England and Wales perhaps, but further south and east it's a drier, sunnier picture, and with that temperatures rising to highs of around 27 or 28, so feeling very warm if not hot here for some of us, a bit fresher towards the northwest. And towards the northwest there is some more persistent rain that's going to arrive later on, so it's a cloudy and a relatively damp end to the day across much of Scotland. Some glimmers of sunshine perhaps for some eastern parts, but wetter towards the west, more rain to arrive later, and that's that rain then will be spilling its way in across Northern Ireland through the evening and the start of the night. Meanwhile, northern western parts of Wales and England having quite a damp end to the day, but the rest of the country, well, largely dry, but more cloud than we'll have had during the daytime. That rain that I mentioned then spilling its way in from the west, so pushing across Northern Ireland and then large chunks of Scotland overnight. And it will be quite persistent, could be some heavier bursts, particularly towards western areas, further south and east, staying dry, clearer skies, relatively warm night for most of us, temperatures generally only dropping to the mid or even high teens Celsius. So a very wet start to the day across northern areas, Scotland in particular, but also Northern Ireland, northern parts of England having some outbreaks of rain. But yes, the heaviest, most persistent rain and also the strongest winds will be in the far north of the country. Further south, it's a drier picture still, lots of sunshine and temperatures even higher than today. Good chance that we're going to get back into the low 30s, especially around London. Bye-bye.
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0: 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It's 11:41. This is Britain's Newsroom on GB News with Cameron Walker and Miriam Cates.
8: Well, residents in the Scottish Highland village of Nethy Bridge have been allowed to return home now that a large wildfire is no longer considered an immediate threat.
0: Well, a major incident was declared in the Cairngorms National Park after the blaze raged for the past 11 days.
8: GB News Scotland reporter Tony Maguire joins us from Nethy Bridge. Tony, good to see you. Are the fires broadly under control now?
11: Yes, I mean, I think over the weekend we saw what has been described by locals as apocalyptic scenes outside Nethy Bridge, so much so that on Friday, as you say, residents were asked to leave their homes. They have now returned the following day, but many of them have grown increasingly frustrated at the slow government response. Many took to social media to ask the Scottish Government to hurry up and declare an emergency incident, but it wasn't until over the weekend that a cascade of government communications then came out, and indeed culminating in a request to the UK government for help, including Chinook helicopters and military personnel. The UK government eventually came back and said, we can't supply that, but offered them an alternative. But since the conditions have changed here, predicted rain finally fell on the fire, aiding the 500 odd firefighters who were dealing with the fire just over the horizon here. Just to give you a sense of the scale, the smoke at one point in Aberdeen had blown all the way over to the east coast, with some residents and towns there saying they could only have about 50 feet of visibility. But now it's blowing the other way. We can see it going across the entire mountain range of the Cairngorms, and actually just over to the right side, you see where around 40 firefighters are now fighting what they're calling kind of hot spots. So the fire is still burning, but indeed something of a shadow of its former self, nothing like the hills on fire that we actually saw over the weekend here. But John Swinney, First Minister, he had come out and said that his thoughts are with the families that have all been disturbed over the weekend. And Neil Gray, one of government ministers, he has said that the Scottish Government will now look to how they respond to these fires. In fact, it was Police Scotland who was the first to basically declare an incident, quickly followed by the Scottish Government. But residents here at Nethy Bridge, well, they've said the Scottish Government took too long to dither.
0: GB News' Scotland reporter Tony Maguire, thank you very much.
8: Well, these wildfires seem to be everywhere in Europe. If you are thinking of heading on your travels, you do need to be careful to check that where you are about to go is still safe to travel. But here is the forecast for our top European destinations.
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15: Hello there. Another heat wave is set to impact much of Europe, bringing intense sunshine. There's very little sign of any rain. Across parts of Iberia, temperatures could push back up into the high 30s, if not the low 40s degrees Celsius. The heat may be enough to produce some very hit or miss showers across parts of Italy, but not really any significant rainfall, and not really sign of much rainfall to come. The sunshine is set to continue alongside the high temperatures.
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7: Welcome back. Now, major combat operations in Iran have been paused by Donald Trump after he was warned that America was running low on missiles.
8: Well, the US president's called off strikes on the Islamic Republic over the weekend after officials warned of shortages, particularly of interceptor missiles used to defend American bases from Iranian missile and drone attacks.
7: Well, joining us now is the former Royal Navy officer and defence expert, James Gaiter. James, welcome back to the programme. Now, the rumour that the missile stocks has been running low has been coming out of the Pentagon for a while, but it now seems to have been officially acknowledged. What are the implications of this, not only for the conflict in the Middle East, but also, I suppose, for the safety of the West as a whole?
9: Well, good morning, Miriam. Yes, this is a worrying development, but not a surprising one. Ever since this conflict began, ill-advised as it was, the time it's taken to manufacture a highly complex interceptor missile is less than the time it takes to fire one and use one. And the expenditure has far exceeded the production ever since the very beginning. And this has a number of impacts. Yes, it has an impact, of course, upon American interests directly in the Gulf. As we've seen recently, American service people sadly killed as a result of Iranian action. But it also has an impact on American allies in the region who rely on these missiles to, in effect, act as an iron dome for incoming Iranian attacks.
8: James, what do you think China will be thinking about all of this? Of course, we kind of expect that they are eyeing up Taiwan. And if the US seems to be stuck in what is appearing to be quite a prolonged regional conflict in the Middle East, will this give them leverage or the confidence to pursue their military action if they wish to?
9: Well, if I might mash up a Chinese proverb, I think they're waiting by the river for the bodies to float by. The simple fact is that they'll be looking at this, as ever, pragmatically, and seeing how the world's greatest armed forces are coming up against the limits of their power. And as we've discussed before on this program, the issue that the Americans are encountering is one of asymmetry, i.e. their powers are by definition the greatest, but they have the most incredible military materiel. But what they don't have is the advantage of geography, and the Iranians have that in spades. Anyone could have told Donald Trump that prior to this conflict starting. And I think that the thing that Trump has really given the Iranians is the understanding now that they didn't have before, that closing the Straits of Hormuz is permissible and possible. And the retaliation

0: is not existential for the Iranians. And the Chinese will see this, and they will understand the same lessons with regard to Taiwan or any other interests they might have.
1: Now, James, we're running short on time, but do you think it's a reminder also for this country about how important those supply chains are, the manufacturing know-how, to be able to produce lots of material, possibly at short notice?
0: You're absolutely right, Miriam. Wes Streeting, with all his military experience, has his work cut out. The military-industrial complex in the UK is as broken as our armed forces and as ill-supplied. And indeed, on the subject of stocks, ours have also been allowed to be drawn down by virtue of our donations to the conflict in Ukraine. So yes, you're absolutely correct. An army marches on its stomach, but it also requires materiel in order to conduct operations, especially in these technological times.
2: And how difficult is it, James, just very, very briefly, to create all of these materials in Britain itself, so you're not relying on supply chains which arguably slow down the process?
0: Well, Cameron, you know, the fortunate thing is we still manufacture in the UK. It is untrue to say that we do not. We have some incredible companies manufacturing everything from basic material, bullets, bombs, rifles, etc., through to incredible technology of the future, unmanned of all sorts. And so I have faith, but it needs the government to fund these things and to think holistically about how industry and the military can work together in protection of British interests.
1: James Gater, thank you as always for your expertise on this programme. Well, Cameron, I think that's all from Britain's Newsroom. It's been a pleasure presenting with you as always.
2: Thank
1: Lots
2: you.
1: Of really interesting stories. It's not a silly summer at all, is it going to be this
2: not
1: year?
2: Not at all. Very busy one with the new Prime Minister.
1: You'll be very busy, but so will Mark and Emily, because they're up next with Good Afternoon Britain, and I'll see you tomorrow.
3: Well, a Labour MP has bizarrely linked the attack in Berlin, the Pride attack in Berlin, on the rise of the Reform Party here in the UK, and also this channel, GB News. Mark?
4: Yeah, we know these Islamist extremists are very big supporters of Reform and viewers of GB News, so hands
3: up. I mean,
4: up.
3: Why do the left find it so difficult to just mention Islamism?
4: Yeah, the extremism and the intolerance that comes from Islamism, where they throw gay people off the roofs of buildings in Iraq and Syria. Perhaps, you know, that's somewhere she should be looking rather than at the likes of Reform or GB News.
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6: Hello again. Very good afternoon to you. I'm here with your GB News weather forecast from the Met Office. Some blustery wet weather across northern parts through the next 24 hours or so. Further south, it's looking drier with temperatures rising as well. That's because we have high pressure currently to the southwest of us, but that is going to extend its way further north and east, keeping things generally settled in the south. A different story further north. There's been a fair bit of cloud, a bit of rain around at the moment, and there's more of that to come through the end of the day, with more persistent rain arriving through this evening and overnight, initially across Northern Ireland, but that wet weather spilling its way in across parts of Scotland, where it could turn quite heavy for some, especially in the west. All the while, towards the south and southeast, it's staying dry, some clear skies overnight, with temperatures only dropping to lows of around 16, 17, possibly 18 Celsius in some places, so a relatively warm night indeed. A wet start to the day across many parts of Scotland, quite blustery, quite windy, especially in northern areas as well. Some of that rain could be a bit heavy, a bit persistent, especially towards western parts. Across Northern Ireland, it's cloudy. There'll be outbreaks of rain, a bit more intermittent here compared to across Scotland, where it's going to be more persistent. And a bit of rain for northern and western parts of England and Wales as well. Further south and east, well, it's drier, it's brighter as well, with some decent sunshine. And that's sort of how it's going to stay through the bulk of tomorrow, really. A lot of the wet weather across Scotland will break up and start to clear away, but it will be still quite windy in the far north. Elsewhere, outbreaks of rain here and there, mostly light for northern and western parts. Further south and east, staying dry, a decent amount of sunshine, and with that then temperatures rising. We're looking at highs in the low 30s again around the London area. Even elsewhere in the south, it's going to feel very warm, if not hot. More outbreaks of rain to come across northern parts through tomorrow evening. Further south, across central and southern areas, a dry picture to end the day. More fine weather to come through the end of the week across southern areas, with temperatures peaking in the mid 30s perhaps on Wednesday.
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12: 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Entrance must be 18 or over. Lines close at 4 p.m. on the 21st of August. 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
16: Well, good afternoon, Britain. It's 12 o'clock on Monday, the 27th of July. I'm Emily Carver.
4: And I'm Mark White. The suspect in the Berlin Pride attack tried to join Islamic State, was a known member of the Islamist scene in Berlin, and had multiple serious convictions. Why then was he allowed to roam free in Germany?
16: Meanwhile, Labour MP Kate Osborne has linked the Berlin Pride attack to the rise of reform and GB News in this country. Why do some people on the left have such a hard time naming Islamism as the problem?
4: Young people could face being stripped of their benefits unless they agree to do some form of training or volunteer work under new proposed measures.
16: Andy Burnham could replace your council tax and your stamp duty with a 0.48% annual property tax. Would you be better or worse off?
4: Nearly 1,000 migrants who have crossed the channel in just 1 week since Andy Burnham took office. So far, the Prime Minister has dodged talking about it, but with more arrivals expected this week, pressure is mounting for answers on his plan to stop the boats.
16: British tourists have been urged to flee southwestern France as fast-moving apocalyptic wildfires spread towards Bordeaux. Firefighters are battling extreme conditions to contain the flames.
4: £631 million. That's the amount the police have spent on diversity, equality and inclusion initiatives since 2020. Good use of taxpayers' money or not?
16: And yes, the school holidays are well underway now, and with another heatwave hitting Britain this week, British families are actually sticking around for the holidays.
8: Well, I'm here at Haven Rockley Park in Poole, and they say that this summer they're expecting a record-breaking summer for holiday makers. Shortly I'll be touring this lovely caravan and chatting to holiday makers who are enjoying Britain's Jurassic Coast.

0: I like that little entrance.
1: Yeah, very, that's very fancy. Well, had a great potential to go wrong, but she timed it very well indeed.
0: My favourite was Anna Riley on a theme park ride, just going round and round and round.
1: Getting truly sick all in the name of GB News.
0: You must have done some of those.
1: Oh, many in my time.
0: Some of those wild things. But I think we're very annoyed that so many people on the left refuse to actually talk about the problem that is Islamist extremism. This has been years and years and years that so many people just can't seem... They're so comfortable talking about the right, aren't they?
1: Yeah.
0: Or talking about Christian nationalism or talking about those kind of things. But they can't name the problem when it comes to Muslim terrorists.
1: I mean, it's the ultimate example of gaslighting, I think, to even try and suggest that, you know, it's rhetoric from Reform or... you know, coverage and rhetoric that's coming from GB News that's influencing someone in another country like Germany and someone who is Islamist for a start. It's just absolutely nonsensical. It doesn't make any sense, but it's another opportunity for Kate Osborne MP just to have a pop at her political opponent.
0: Yeah, she talks about homophobic rhetoric in Romania. Okay, she then spoke about Reform here in the UK. She spoke about GB News spouting nonsense, broadcasting content and language that attacks and vilifies the LGBT community. Absolutely no mention of Islamist extremism.
1: Well, if you're talking about attacks to the LGBTQI community, then look at what's happening in many of the countries in the Middle East.
0: Well, quite.
1: Where extremists are throwing gay people or allegedly gay people from the roofs of buildings. In Iran, where they're hanging young men from jibs. You know, if you want to look at the real attack on the gay community, that's perhaps where you need to turn your attention to and acknowledge that many of the people from parts of the world where they have a very, very, I would suggest, hostile attitude towards those in the gay community, come to the UK. And just because they travel through borders doesn't mean they leave those attitudes behind them.
0: Well, absolutely. And I mean, how many people have we given asylum to who have claimed to be gay?
1: Yeah.
0: Huge numbers.
1: Yeah.
0: GBnews.com/yoursay. Do get in touch. Why can't the left just name the problem? But let's get to the headlines with Bethany Elsie.
2: Thank you both. Good afternoon. Your top stories from the GB newsroom at 12:05. Andy Burnham has warned the NHS will collapse unless action is taken to fix social care. In his first major interview since becoming Prime Minister, he's promised to bring significant change as quickly as he can. The Conservative leader, Kemi Badenoch, has urged him to rule out tax rises or increased borrowing to pay for the reforms. The PM has also said the government has to get really serious about reducing the welfare bill. He suggested ministers could tighten the conditions to receive support while insisting more should be done to help people into work. It comes as the number of people claiming personal independence payment has passed 4 million for the first time, roughly doubling since 2019, with many teenagers claiming the disability benefit for conditions such as anxiety. The terror suspect is accused of driving a van into a crowd of people at a Pride event in Berlin has been shot and killed by police. Officers say 21-year-old Abdul Balu was known to them and had Islamist links. Police found him after an hours-long manhunt. It's understood they opened fire after he ran at officers with a weapon. One woman was killed in the initial attack and 29 others were injured. The German Interior Minister has raised the country's terror threat level, warning other copycat attacks couldn't be ruled out. Tourists are being warned to stay away from southwest France, where wildfires are now just 7 miles from Bordeaux. Officials there are considering a total evacuation of the city. Around 300,000 people across France and Spain have been forced to leave their homes as severe wildfires continue to burn. More than 1,000 military personnel have been deployed to help with the response. Travel journalist Simon Calder has given some advice to those booked to visit the affected areas.
3: Clearly, this is a desperate situation for the communities there and people putting their lives on their line to fight the fires and so on. But as you say, there are many, many people booked to travel to this beautiful area of France who are now thinking, what do I do? British Airways is saying if you're booked in or out of Bordeaux, you can change your flight. But otherwise, if you fixed up everything on your own, it's kind of a matter of talking to each of the people involved and hoping that you can get things moved. But there's no automatic entitlement and your travel insurance won't necessarily be of any help.
2: Meanwhile, emergency services in England and Wales are bracing for further wildfires here as another heatwave is expected this week. Temperatures could reach up to 33 degrees Celsius. A yellow heat health alert has been issued from Tuesday morning to Friday across the East and West Midlands, the south of England and Yorkshire. Two people have been killed and five others injured, including a two-year-old, after a shooting in the US state of Seattle. The city's mayor says the suspect, who opened fire at a food festival, has been taken into custody. Police are urging people to avoid the area. Former funeral director Robert Bush will be sentenced this week after admitting 67 offences that spanned more than a decade and affected hundreds of grieving families. The former owner of Legal Sea Independent Funeral Directors in Hull pleaded guilty to fraud, preventing lawful burials, stealing from charities and giving families the wrong ashes. His sentencing at Hull Crown Court is expected to last 5 days, with more than 100 victims due to give impact statements. And the comedian and conservationist Bill Oddie has died at the age of 85. He first found fame in the 1970s as a member of the comic trio The Goodies alongside Timbrook Taylor and Graham Garden, but was best known for presenting wildlife programmes for the BBC, including Birding with Bill Oddie, Springwatch and Autumn Watch. Those are your latest headlines. I'll be back in half an hour.
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0: Okay, good afternoon, Britain. It is now 12:09, and the suspect, believed to have carried out the deadly attack at a Pride event in Berlin, has been shot dead by police.
1: Well, Labour MP Kate Osborne has faced a backlash after linking the attack to the rise of Reform and GB News here in Britain.
0: Yes, Kate Osborne fails to even mention the problem of Islamist extremism. So we're asking, why do some on the left find it so difficult to name the problem?
1: Well, we're joined now by the political strategist Pablo Ohana. Good afternoon to you, Pablo. This post by Kate Osborne, I mean, it's just ridiculous, isn't it?
2: I think it's really difficult because we're in a place now where there is a lot of division. And I think the best way to tackle it is actually for us to find common ground, to kind of come together and tackle these issues rather than pulling people further and further apart. I think it's really concerning when we look at an issue like this, we should be finding a way to stop it from happening again and protecting.
1: Which is my point. Her posting is ridiculous, isn't it?
2: I think to lay the blame on something that happened in Berlin on issues in the UK is probably a stretch, but I do think that there is a lot of stretch.
1: Pablo, this is an Islamist extremist who will never have watched GB News in his life, who probably doesn't even know about the Reform Party in the United Kingdom. This was an individual with hate in his heart for the gay community, nothing to do with Reform or GB News. Can you not acknowledge that?
2: No, I absolutely do acknowledge that. What I'm saying is that this fits into a broader pattern that we see, which is the rise of division and hatred across the UK, Europe, and
0: the
2: world.
0: This is a specific problem, Pablo. You may see different areas of division, you know, in our politics. Absolutely there are. But this is a specific problem, is it not? Islamist extremism, which unfortunately Islamists have a very negative view, let's say, towards the gay community. This is a specific problem which requires a specific political response.
2: Okay, let's just be really clear. Extreme Islamists, yes, they have an issue with gay people, and
1: How many Muslim countries, Pablo, is homosexuality legal? You heard my question. Can you
2: answer
1: it?
2: The point is that
1: you just said it's Islamists that have an issue with gay people. It's not, is it? In many Muslim countries, it's illegal.
2: Yes, it is not in the UK. It is not in most of Europe. The values of the UK and Europe should be adhered to. I'm not arguing that. I am a fierce defender of women's rights, of gay rights, of all human rights in the UK and across Europe, across the world. If you come to the UK, if you come to the Europe, you should adhere to our values and our rules. That's how it works. If you are an extremist on any side, if you are a right-wing extremist, an Islamist extremist, any extremist, you are going to hold values and beliefs that clash pretty dramatically with the values. And particularly if you look at the UK is an incredibly progressive and tolerant country. On the whole, people here believe in exactly these kinds of things. A woman's right to choose, gay rights, same-sex marriage, all of these kinds of things that are what make this country who we are. And anybody that doesn't subscribe to that should not be in the UK.
0: Why do you think someone like Kate Osborne won't pinpoint the problem in this particular case? Why has she mentioned GB News and the Reform Party rather than radical Islam?
2: Well, because as I say, I do think it fits into a broader pattern of increased division and hatred across the world. I'm not suggesting that GB News or Nigel Farage or Reform is specifically responsible for this attack. Of course they're not. And as you say, I think it's pretty unlikely that this person was watching GB News or listening to Nigel Farage in a different country and all the rest of it. But I do think that there is a broader pattern, which is an increased division across the world. We've obviously seen it in places like the US. We are seeing it here as well. So I do think that there is a concern that we have to find a way of bringing our countries and our people back together. More than this extremist is obviously not holding views that we subscribe to.
0: Yeah, I think we'd all like a more unified world. But unfortunately, you have to pinpoint the problem in order to fix it. But Pablo Ohana, thank you very much indeed, political strategist there. Let us know your thoughts at her. I mean, I'm just looking at a list of recent Islamist attacks in Germany. And it's a rather long list, Mark.
1: Yeah. No, of course it is.
0: But yet
1: you'll still find the authorities in Germany, in France, here in the UK. I was at a briefing, a counter-terrorism briefing, just a few weeks ago at Scotland Yard, where right up there, the bogeyman of the far right had to be in there. That's the fastest growing threat. But the truth of it is, it pales in comparison to the threat from Islamist extremism and groups like the gay community, for instance, are often the targets of Islamist extremism. That's why all the more absurd that this Labour MP would come out and point the finger at Reform or indeed for GB News.
0: Yeah, I mean, she's written a little a further post saying that she didn't blame GB News for the Berlin attack, but that GB News has legitimised hatred, etc., etc. So there you go.
1: Well, I think a right of reply.
0: Oh, right, yeah. She's got one here. GB News has contacted Kate Osborne MP directly to request further clarifications. We're yet to receive a response, but on post on social media, she did say, of course, the statement didn't blame GB News for the attack. That is clear for all to see. GB News has legitimised hatred and allowed slurs against LGBT people in the name of debate.
1: And she says, as my original statement said, we see these patterns emerging across Europe, an escalation of hate, verbal attacks online act as a catalyst for real world physical violence.
0: This is a specific problem that needs a specific response. Anyway, we're now joined by the former independent chief inspector of borders and immigration, John Vine, to talk about this. I mean, just your response to Kate Osborne there, talking about, you know, the rise of Reform, talking about GB News, as if that's got something to do with this Islamist terror attack.
3: Well, in all migration flows, there are people like the person who has, you know, attacked the gay community in Germany. And it's for the authorities to try and figure out who are the genuine asylum seekers, who are the economic migrants, and who amongst those flows are people who have got criminal records or are returning foreign fighters from places in the Middle East. And it seems to me that what we need to do is debate the issue. We need to focus on establishing the identity of people who come into countries like ours and, you know, same issues that are faced by France and Germany, countries like that, and establish exactly who they are and what their intentions are. We don't talk about establishing identity enough, particularly in this country. And, you know, I'm very much disappointed that we're going to drop the requirement for ID cards, because had that been followed through under the last Labour government, because it was introduced by them in 2007, then I think we'd be in a much better place to prevent people like the person in Germany from carrying out the sort of atrocities that he has.
1: But I think the difficulty is, even with ID cards, John, we don't know what's going on in someone's head, what their particular upbringing and outlook on life might be. And you know this well as a former chief constable as well. We can't legislate for who is coming into this country from cultures often where their view of women, their view of homosexuality can often be very hostile.
3: Yes, and, you know, people are arriving in the UK and in other countries from all parts of the world with a variety of different, you know, backgrounds and cultures. And, you know, what we have to do, what the authorities have to do on our behalf, is to ensure that whilst we preserve the right to free speech, because we live in a democracy, that, you know, the intentions of people who want to settle in the UK are compatible with our way of life. And above all, that, you know, everybody obeys the law. Mm. It's as simple as that.
0: I mean, John, this man, this suspect who's now been shot dead by the authorities, I can't quite believe that it was only last year that he travelled to Lebanon to try to reach Syria, to try to become a member of the Islamic State. And here he was in Berlin, wandering around a free man. And he had a spate of other convictions, didn't he? Like robbery and things like that. Do we just need to get so much tougher in the West against people who don't respect our worldview?
3: Well, it sounds as though there might have been a failure of intelligence in relation to this man, you know, what his intentions are. You know, we have a system in the UK. It's not foolproof, but it's designed, it's a prevent system. It's designed to pick up intelligence and information about people who might pose a threat. There are a lot of people on that register, and sometimes what happens is the authorities make an assessment.
0: They knew about him. He was ordered to do a de-radicalization program. He was due to attend his third lesson, I think. So they knew all about him. You know, there was no missing intelligence.
3: They do sometimes. They do sometimes know all about people, but of course it's a. Very often, that it doesn't translate into action which prevents this sort of thing happening. It does happen from time to time, despite the best efforts of the authorities and the gathering of intelligence about who's really dangerous and needs stopping, and who are people who have got views which, of themselves, we might not like, but. You know, it stops short of them actually going out and committing this sort of atrocity.
1: We've got to end it there, John, but you raise a very pertinent point there. The fact is, in this country, tens of thousands of people are described as extremist. The security services, the police have to keep across them all and decide, you know, who is the bigger threat. But listen, thank you so much. It's always great to get your insight, John.
0: Yeah, and I suppose we decide as a country not to lock them all up.
1: Yeah.
0: Despite what I would do if I were
1: indeed.
0: Unable to. Anyway, this is Good Afternoon Britain on GB News. Lots more coming up.
1: Would you pay £10 to avoid voting? New proposals reportedly being considered by Andy Barnum would make voting compulsory, with a £10 fine for anyone who doesn't cast a ballot.
0: Well, it's not that big a fine, is it? But after the break, get up and go to work. Yes, young people could face being stripped of their benefits unless they agree to do some form of training or volunteer work. This is under some new proposed measures.
1: All that's coming your way. You're with GB News Britain's number one news channel.
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8: FIFA president Gianni Infantino has hit out at World Cup critics for spreading hate and misinformation. Infantino wrote a lengthy statement, taking aim at people who were consumed by hate and criticism and leading them to miss the joy and togetherness the World Cup brought. Part of his message read, "It's not about politics. Football is about unity, not division. Football is bigger than hate and discrimination." The message from the FIFA president was shared with his millions of followers on social media as he appeared to dismiss some of the controversies at the World Cup. That's the latest sport. 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
0: Well, good afternoon, Britain. It's now 24 minutes past 12. And some breaking news to bring you from Paris. Yes, French police have detained a man who attacked people with a knife.
1: Yeah, two of three women have been severely injured. Three women in total have been stabbed. We're just looking at some images already quite quickly coming onto social media that show this an individual purported to be this attacker running about with a knife before he is subdued. But clearly very, very concerning news coming out of Paris.
0: Yeah, the minister has said that the man had been detained by an off-duty police officer, but we'll bring you more as and when we get it. We are beginning to see some footage online, as Mark said.
1: Okay, time now to cross to Downing Street, where our deputy political editor, Tom Harwood, has just left a briefing with the Prime Minister, well, with his spokesman anyway. Very rarely get a briefing from the Prime Minister. Tom, what's the spokesman had to say?
11: Yes, absolutely. It is a busy week that we are in for here in Downing Street, but potentially across the country too. Last week, of course, we heard a new announcement from Andy Burnham every single day, and it looks like that cadence is going to be kept up this week. Despite the fact that Westminster is in recess, this government wants to be seen to be doing, and wants to be seen to be doing a lot of things. We're told that the Prime Minister wants to run headfirst towards problems that many politicians spend their careers running away from. So we're getting some hints there about the big challenges that Andy Burnham wants to take on. And it does seem that we're getting these set-piece interventions on many different issues. However, Mark and Emily, I asked a specific question on a specific area of policy that we haven't really heard anything from the Prime Minister on about yet. There have been almost 1,000 small boat crossings of individual migrants coming across the English Channel over the last week. And yet, the Prime Minister hasn't made an intervention on it. We've heard about bus fare caps, we've heard about potential for devolution, we've heard lots of different things, but we haven't heard about what this Prime Minister seeks to change about his attitude to migration. And that's curious, because ultimately, this problem is increasing, as we've been reporting, not decreasing. Yes, crossings are down this year compared to last year, but over the course of the last week, we have seen a noticeable uptick in small boat crossings. And it is very curious that while the Prime Minister wants to be front and centre with regards to all sorts of different policy announcements, and we're going to see many more of those this week, when it comes to issues of migration and asylum, he refers only to his appointment of Shabana Mahmood as Home Secretary. It seems in some ways that Andy Burnham is subcontracting out the announcements on immigration and asylum to his Home Secretary. Repeatedly, we're told, when we ask, what does Andy Burnham think about this? He's appointed Shabana Mahmood. That seems to be the be-all and the end-all of the conversation. I wonder how long this can last as a political settlement. As these boat numbers tick up, as this issue becomes larger in the minds of the electorate, how long can the Prime Minister not make any official statement on this at all? I can't see that this is something that will hold for all that long. And yet, for now, we have been told of no specific instance when the Prime Minister will make one of these interventions.
0: I think that's a very good point, actually. Yeah. If Andy Burnham keeps saying, Shabana Mahmood.
1: Nothing to do with me.
0: She's got nothing to do with me. It means that if she makes some unpopular decisions among backbench Labour MPs, he doesn't really maybe have to deal with it so much.
1: That's shocking.
0: Yeah. Mm. Yeah. Or perhaps he's just got a sort of a softer attitude, and he wants, but he understands that people care about it. So again, Shabana Mahmood. Sorted. Job done.
11: Well, I think there is a third option here, which is there is a theory within the Labour Party that one of the things that Keir Starmer did wrong as Prime Minister was raise the salience of this issue and beef up the vote for reform by raising that salience, by being so clear on his stop, crush the gangs messaging, by giving that speech in the building behind me where he spoke about an island of strangers. These were really controversial things to do for the Labour electorate, for the Labour Party faithful. And there is a theory that actually it's only the government that raises the salience of this issue. And if Rishi Sunak didn't give those press conferences saying stop the boats, and Keir Starmer didn't give those press conferences saying smash the gangs, then no one would be talking about the small boat crossings at all, and everyone would be happy, and reform would be at 4% in the polls.
0: Forget about it.
11: I personally don't think that is a theory that holds much water. But it is clear a point of view that does have some representation within the party of government. I have no idea how much Andy Burnham subscribes to this point of view, but it is present within the Labour Party that actually talking about this issue too much raises its salience in the polls and damages the party of government. I happen to think, having reported on this issue for years, that the politicians can't control it.
1: Yeah.
11: People worry about these numbers when they shoot up, and when they go down, they worry about them less. The politicians like to think that they have more control, but perhaps they're just King Canute telling the tide what to do.
1: That's intriguing, though, Tom. Yeah. It really is. So it's the old ignore it and hope we don't notice strategy.
0: The plebs won't realise. They won't realise that there are tens of thousands of people crossing the channel unknown to us. Tom, we'll speak to you again in a little bit. Tom Harwood there, outside Downing Street. I think that might be the case, you know.
1: Yeah,
0: let's not talk about it. They'll forget about it.
1: Yeah.
0: Not many people are up close and personal to this issue always, although it's growing.
1: Yes.
0: Yes.
1: Right, time for our headlines at 12:30.
0: But we do have lots more coming up as well.
1: No,
0: British tourists have been urged to flee southwestern France because fast-moving apocalyptic wildfires are spreading towards Bordeaux. I think over 300,000 people have now evacuated the area.
12: Good afternoon. The headlines from the GB newsroom. We'll start with some breaking news. Three women have been taken to hospital with serious injuries after a knife attack in Paris. The suspect has been arrested. Tourists are being warned to stay away from southwest France, where wildfires are just 7 miles from Bordeaux, and officials are considering a total evacuation of the city. The number of people who've been evacuated across France and Spain has now risen to 320,000. The terror suspect who drove his van into a crowd of people at a Pride event in Berlin has been shot and killed by police. 21-year-old Abdul Balu, who was accused of having Islamist links, killed one woman and injured 29 others. Andy Burnham is warning the NHS will collapse unless action is taken to fix social care, promising to bring significant change as quickly as he can. And comedian and conservationist Bill Oddie, who was best known for starring in The Goodies and presenting Springwatch, has died at the age of 85. You're up to date for now. I'll be back with more at 1 o'clock.
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14: Good morning, I'm here with your GB News weather forecast from the Met Office. Whilst there will be a bit of wet weather across northwestern parts of the UK today and some blustery winds in the far north, further south it's a much drier, sunnier picture. That's because we have high pressure building that's pushing its way in. That's going to lead to our temperatures rising even further as we go through this week. More on that in a second. For the time being, yes, it's quite cloudy, a bit of drizzly rain across parts of Northern Ireland, northwestern parts of Scotland, even across some parts of northern western England and Wales perhaps, but further south and east it's a drier, sunnier picture, and with that temperatures rising to highs of around 27 or 28, so feeling very warm if not hot here for some of us, a bit fresher towards the northwest. And towards the northwest, there is some more persistent rain that's going to arrive later on. So it's a cloudy and relatively damp end to the day across much of Scotland. Some glimmers of sunshine, perhaps for some eastern parts, but wetter towards the west. More rain to arrive later. And that rain then will be spilling its way in across Northern Ireland through the evening and the start of the night. Meanwhile, northern western parts of Wales and England having quite a damp end to the day. But the rest of the country, well, largely dry, but more cloud than we'll have had during the daytime. That rain that I mentioned then spilling its way in from the west, so pushing across Northern Ireland and then large chunks of Scotland overnight. And it will be quite persistent, could be some heavier bursts, particularly towards western areas, further south and east, staying dry, clearer skies, relatively warm night for most of us, temperatures generally only dropping to the mid or even high teens Celsius. So a very wet start to the day across northern areas, Scotland in particular, but also Northern Ireland, northern parts of England having some outbreaks of rain. But yes, the heaviest, most persistent rain and also the strongest winds will be in the far north of the country. Further south, it's a drier picture still, lots of sunshine and temperatures even higher than today. Good chance that we're going to get back into the low 30s, especially around London. Bye-bye.
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16: This is the latest AI travel news from gbnews.com. In Kent, drivers on the M20 eastbound at Junction 7 will encounter roadworks with one lane closed. Northamptonshire's M1 southbound at Junction 18 is also undergoing improvements, causing a lane restriction. West Yorkshire's A1M is restricted due to roadworks between junctions 43 and 44 northbound. On Birmingham's M6, road upgrades cause lane closures between junctions 5 and 4A. Meanwhile, Buckinghamshire's M40 southbound between junction 5 and 4 is affected by maintenance. Cheshire's M56 eastbound and Coventry's M45 eastbound near Rugby Face Lane closures. For more travel news, go to gbnews.com.
1: Hello, 12:36. Welcome back to Good Afternoon Britain. Now, Andy Burnham is reportedly planning a crackdown on youth sickness benefits after he looks to rein in Britain's £330 billion welfare bill.
0: Now, that's a lot of money, isn't it? Under plans, young people could be stripped of support unless they take part in training or take on voluntary work.
1: Well, it comes as figures show that some 16 and 17-year-olds on the highest rate of PIP receive up to £194 a week, around £100 more than teenagers working part-time.
0: Well, we're now joined by the former Economic Secretary to the Treasury, Angela Knight, who better to talk to about this. Just how big is this problem, Angela? It seems as though there's a huge number of young people out there who don't have a job, they're not in training, they're not volunteering even, they're not doing much with their time, but they are receiving benefits.
17: Well, I think huge is the right word to describe this problem because it's increased and increased and increased. And there's three aspects to it, if you like. The first is on the young people themselves. Actually just sort of hanging around doing nothing is not a good thing for them at all. It's not a good thing mentally. It doesn't get them into the world of work. It doesn't give them an idea of their own worth, their own value. So it's bad for them. The second is the obvious one, and that is that it means that there's an increasing amount of money of the welfare pot is being spent on the young people. And the third is that in many areas, we're getting short of a workforce anyway. So therefore, picking up this question, which is a difficult one, of youth unemployment, which I would say has been put to one side, not for the last 5 years, but probably the last 15 plus years, to actually address it now is what needs to be done. Other countries have done a better job, so let's copy what other countries have done and do it well. We won't get everybody back in because amongst all the numbers, there'll be some people who absolutely can't work, and I accept that. And there'll be others who need some more assistance. I accept that as well. But to just leave it alone is the wrong thing to do. But perhaps one last point I may make quickly, and that is what I actually think Andy Burnham should have done is held Parliament back for a week, made all these announcements to Parliament, and then there could have been proper debate, and to allow Parliament to go home and now to do this policy a day or two policies a day or whatever it is, to my mind, it ducks the proper debate that needs to be there. And it also is bypassing Parliament, and that's not good for the democratic process.
0: Yeah, and he's also ruled out an early election, so it's not going to go to the British public anytime soon. It does feel as though this man doesn't particularly like the idea of scrutiny. At least wants his comms to all be on his own. At his own will,
17: agenda.
0: Really, you know, on his own agenda. Yeah, absolutely. Angela, we're going to have to leave it there, but really appreciate your time.
17: Okay.
0: Very important issue. Angela Knight, former Economic Secretary to the Treasury. Yeah, more than 430,000 people, 16 to 24, on sickness benefits. And that's driven a lot by the increase in things like ADHD, autism, anxiety, etc.
1: Doubled since 2019.
0: Crazy, isn't it?
1: Okay, tourists are being warned to stay away from southwest France as a major wildfire burns just 9 miles from Bordeaux.
0: Yeah, it's so close. Around 300,000 people across France and Spain have been forced to leave their homes. More than 1,000 military personnel have joined efforts to tackle the flames.
1: Well, we're joined now by team leader of the wildfire management at the European Commission Joint Research Centre, Fernando Sedano. Fernando, thank you so much for joining us on GB News. Just how are things at the moment? Are they any closer to getting these wildfires under control?
18: Well, I'm not running the on-the-ground operations. I can give you information based on meteorological data. And in Spain, the situation may be a bit complicated still for the next days, while in France, maybe within 2 days, we might see the meteorological conditions ease a little bit.
0: So how are they approaching this in terms of the evacuations? Are people deciding off their own free will to sort of leave the area, or are they being forced?
18: I'm sorry, but I'm not running the operations on the ground, so I don't have information on how these protocols are being implemented. For this, you would need to get in touch with the civil protection authorities of the countries involved.
0: Fair enough. But in terms of why these fires are taking place then, has there been an increase in southern Europe and southern France, Spain? Is it due to the dry weather? Are there people out there who are unfortunately committing crimes and arson? What's going on here?
18: So I would say that it's probably too early to identify the main drivers, but clearly in this case, we are talking about a long and intense heat wave. In some cases, for example, in France, we have been under extreme fire danger conditions since May. So this is unprecedented. In Spain also, we have been experiencing heat waves also since as early as end of May. Under those conditions, it's more likely that we will have large fires.
0: Absolutely. Fernando Sedano.
18: More complicated.
0: Thank you very much indeed for your time. Fernando Sedano there from the European Commission Joint Research Centre on Wildfire Management. Thank you very much indeed. I mean, the pictures are absolutely shocking. I was in the south of France not that long ago for a little holiday, a different area of the south of France, but I have witnessed wildfires reasonably close up, and it's terrifying.
1: Yeah, I mean, and listen, in that part of the world anyway, southern Europe, you've got brush undergrowth that is tinder dry because, you know, rain in those areas is not something you see a lot of in the summer months anyway. So, of course, that's why they have their wildfire season.
0: Bordeaux, beautiful city. I hope that the flames don't make it to the actual city centre. Anyway, this is Good Afternoon Britain on GB News. Lots more coming up.
1: Yes, the school holidays are well underway and more families are choosing to stay closer to home. So what are Brits enjoying most about the summer holidays?
0: Probably not going to school, maybe?
1: Yeah, I would imagine so. Yeah.
0: But if you're in search of some holiday sun away from Britain, here's the forecast.
19: Ready to soak up that holiday sunshine?
20: Won't we need some cover?
19: No worries. All sorted.
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20: Hello there. Another heat wave is set to impact much of Europe, bringing intense sunshine. There's very little sign of any rain. Across parts of Iberia, temperatures could push back up into the high 30s, if not the low 40s degrees Celsius. The heat may be enough to produce some very hit or miss showers across parts of Italy, but not really any significant rainfall, and not really sign of much rainfall to come. The sunshine is set to continue alongside the high temperatures.
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3: Welcome back. Just want to bring you right up to speed with that breaking news we were reporting on a little earlier. The French police have detained a man in Paris after a multiple knife attack.
4: Yes, three women. We're hearing that one of them may have been pregnant, one of the women who's been attacked. Two are severely wounded.
3: Now, the minister, we presume the interior minister, has said that the man had been detained by an off-duty police officer at the scene. So there are images on social media. We've not been able to independently verify them, but they purport to show a man running around in Paris, northwestern suburbs of Paris, with a kitchen knife before being detained, as I say, by that off-duty police officer. And also reports claiming that the individual had said, "Allah made me do that." As I say, that's all unverified at the moment. It's being reported, and we'll try to bring you as much verified information on this as possible.
4: Yeah, there's also reports the suspect may be a 31-year-old man with perhaps mental health issues. So again, we'll bring you verified info as we get it and can confirm. So there you go.
3: Now, the school holidays are well underway and British families are off on holiday, but right here in the UK for many of them.
4: Well, we've had Mediterranean weather, haven't we? Yeah. And the Brits. But what are we all loving the most about holidaying in Blighty?
3: Well, throughout the week, GB News is going to be visiting some of the biggest holiday hotspots around Britain. And who better to kick this off today than our very own South of England reporter, Isabel Fekulak. Good afternoon, Isabel. It looks nice and hot down there.
5: Oh, yes, good afternoon to you both. It's absolutely beautiful here. You can see the sun shining down on us. It certainly feels like this next heat wave is coming. Lots of people now choosing to holiday in sites like this. I'm at the Haven Holiday Park in Poole on the Jurassic Coast. It's absolutely beautiful here. We've been chatting to Brits all morning who are now choosing to staycation as opposed to going abroad. Now, that's for multiple reasons. The price of flights going up due to the conflict in the Middle East. Also, of course, we've been having such beautiful Mediterranean weather, as you say. Why travel far when you've got the holiday sun on your doorstep? So I'm going to be chatting to some avid Haven holiday goers here. Fiona, Fleur, BB and Darren. Guys, you you're on the last day of your holiday. Have you been having a great time?
6: Yeah.
7: We've had an amazing time, thank you. Yeah, it's been incredible.
5: What have the highlights been?
7: Being able to be in the sea with the children and the weather and the location, like everything, hasn't it? What's your highlight?
8: And it's just meant that you can stay out in the evenings as well, haven't you? You've had an absolute ball, haven't you?
5: Yeah. And you were saying to me earlier, you've actually been extending your stay multiple times. You can't get enough.
7: We came for a long weekend last Friday and we've actually been here over a week now, because we were like, the weather's so good, let's just keep staying a little bit longer. And I had to keep ringing work and ringing the family and saying, is it okay? And yeah, so, but finally today is our last day.
5: Oh, sad to be leaving.
7: Yeah, very. We've all said, haven't we? Yeah. We're really sad.
5: And of course, we've had such glorious weather, as you say. Yeah. Are you choosing more to staycation rather than go abroad nowadays?
8: Yeah, I think so, aren't we? Because, like you say, if you've got the weather like this at the moment, it's just as good as being abroad anyway, isn't it? So, it's been great, hasn't it? And long may it continue.
5: Yeah. And what's your favourite part been?
7: What did you like best on holiday?
9: Being in a caravan.
5: Caravan, and what a beautiful caravan. Look at the view here. We've got the Jurassic coastline, absolutely stunning views. And of course, with the more hot weather coming, people will be fleeing down to the coastlines on the south here to enjoy that sunshine. Thank you so much for coming on, guys. It's great to speak to you and enjoy your last moments here. Make the most of them.

0: just an interesting stat. So 64% of Brits now choosing to staycation and planning holidays in the UK. I also thought an interesting part of that is that it seems to be young people starting that trend. So 54% of 18 to 28 year olds are choosing to plan their main holiday as well, being the UK. So actually not planning an abroad trip at all. Also, another trend is that people are taking shorter, more frequent breaks as opposed to those bigger holidays throughout the year. So certainly this is something, and here in Haven, they've said that each year they're seeing more and more people staycation. This year, they're expecting a record-breaking summer for holiday makers. So certainly people are enjoying the coastline and the UK tourism down here. It's a great boost for the local economy as well, a great thing for Britain. So we'll be here, as you say, throughout the week. We'll be going to all the different destinations and chatting to Brits as they make the most of their summer holidays.
1: It's really encouraging to hear, actually, Isabel, that so many people are now choosing the UK. Obviously, the much better weather is prompting that. But I guess as well, some of the complaints in the past have been that some of our tourist resorts have not really been up to scratch. But where you are, it looks absolutely gorgeous.
0: Yeah, it's absolutely beautiful. And the facilities here, there's so many activities to choose from. There's stuff that goes on in the pool every day. There's mini golf. There's bungee, trampolining. There's tennis courts. There's so much to choose from. And certainly everyone that I've chatted to here have been having such a wonderful time making the most of it. And I think we'll see some other places throughout the week and enjoy seeing all of the great facilities that are here.
2: Thanks, Isabel. Isabel Fekelak from Paul. I shouldn't have bothered going off to France.
1: Well, there you go. You've got a vacation here.
2: Absolutely. Looks stunning. Beautiful weather, of course. Anyway, this is Good Afternoon Britain on GB News. Do not go anywhere. We'll be back in a second.
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4: Hello again, very good afternoon to you. I'm here with your GB News weather forecast from the Met Office. Some blustery wet weather across northern parts through the next 24 hours or so. Further south, it's looking drier with temperatures rising as well. That's because we have high pressure currently to the southwest of us, but that is going to extend its way further north and east, keeping things generally settled in the south. A different story further north. There's been a fair bit of cloud, a bit of rain around at the moment, and there's more of that to come through the end of the day with more persistent rain arriving through this evening and overnight, initially across Northern Ireland, but that wet weather spilling its way in across parts of Scotland where it could turn quite heavy for some, especially in the west. All the while, towards the south and southeast, it's staying dry, some clear skies overnight, with temperatures only dropping to lows of around 16, 17, possibly 18 Celsius in some places, so a relatively warm night indeed. A wet start to the day across many parts of Scotland, quite blustery, quite windy, especially in northern areas as well. Some of that rain could be a bit heavy, a bit persistent, especially towards western parts. Across Northern Ireland, it's cloudy. There'll be outbreaks of rain, a bit more intermittent here compared to across Scotland, where it's going to be more persistent. And a bit of rain for northern and western parts of England and Wales as well. Further south and east, well, it's drier, it's brighter as well, with some decent sunshine. And that's sort of how it's going to stay through the bulk of tomorrow, really. A lot of the wet weather across Scotland will break up and start to clear away, but it will be still quite windy in the far north. Elsewhere, outbreaks of rain here and there, mostly light for northern and western parts, further south and east staying dry, a decent amount of sunshine, and with that then temperatures rising. We're looking at highs in the low 30s again around the London area. Even elsewhere in the south, it's going to feel very warm, if not hot. More outbreaks of rain to come across northern parts through tomorrow evening. Further south, across central and southern areas, a dry picture to end the day. More fine weather to come through the end of the week across southern areas, with temperatures peaking in the mid 30s perhaps on Wednesday. Bye bye.
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9: 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Entrance must be 18 or over. Lines close at 4pm on the 21st of August. This is a network giveaway. 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
1: Good afternoon, Britain. It's 1 o'clock on Monday, the 27th of July. I'm Mark White.
2: And I'm Emily Carver. Well, breaking news this hour. French police have detained a man in Paris after a knife attack on multiple people. Two of the three women are severely wounded. We'll bring you the latest.
1: Teenagers on PIP are paid £100 a week more than those working part-time. Should young people be stripped of their benefits if they refuse to work?
2: Yes, Andy Burnham could replace council tax and stamp duty with a 0.48% annual property tax. Would you be better or worse off? Also, people in the south are getting a little bit worried that this might penalise them.
13: In the last few minutes, Downing Street has attempted to pour cold water on the idea of an abolition of stamp duty and council tax and replacement with a new annual levy. But is there more to their denial that meets the eye? I'll have the answers.
2: Oh.
1: And would you pay £10 to avoid voting? New proposals reportedly being considered by Andy Burnham would make voting compulsory, with £10 for anyone who doesn't cast a ballot. Perhaps he'll pour cold water on that as well.
2: Maybe. He seems to be floating a lot of things at the moment. Anyway, £631 million, that's the amount the police have spent on diversity, equality and inclusion initiatives since just 2020. Is this a good use of taxpayers' money or not? I think not, Mark.
1: Let's pour some cold water on it. Okay, British tourists have been urged to flee southwestern France as fast-moving wildfires spread towards Bordeaux, with firefighters battling extreme conditions to contain the flames.
2: And yes, meanwhile, hundreds of firefighters have spent almost 2 weeks battling the devastating wildfires in Scotland. We'll have the latest.
14: I'm here in Nethy Bridge, which have had a terrible time of over weekend. First, they were evacuated from their homes. Then they were told they could return to their homes. Meanwhile, the Scottish Government requested support from the UK Government. That was offered and then declined. People here in Nethy Bridge are frustrated at the Scottish Government's dithering on the situation.

0: here we are. Over here. Yes.
1: Fancy shots, director.
0: Oh, it's very fancy. It really depends who's in the gallery, you know, what we get.
1: They get bored, they decide to do a little bit of movement on the shots for you. Makes you dizzy, I know, but hey.
0: Well, I mean, lots of you have been getting in touch about one of the stories we've been talking about, which is how the left have reacted to this terror attack over in Berlin at a Pride event. Kate Osborne, in particular, a Labour MP, seemingly, well, definitely linking the attack to the Reform Party here in Britain, and also GB News.
1: Yeah, it's apparently all about the rhetoric that is being espoused, obviously, by Reform, and indeed here on this channel. That's what, according to Kate Osborne, is responsible for motivating an Islamist extremism to go off and to kill people at a gay pride march in Berlin. Because obviously we know that Islamist extremism or extremists are very big followers of Reform, and we know because we get them through in your views all the time.
0: Oh yeah, all the time, They can't get enough
1: of GB News.
0: They can't get enough. I mean, it is just crazy. It's been years and years and years and years and years that people have said, please tackle the issue of Islamist extremism. Don't, you know, try and equate it with other issues. Don't talk about just general division in society. It's a specific problem which requires a specific solution, does it not, Mark?
1: And all you do anytime on this channel or others, just, you know, devote time and effort to explain that there are real issues with Islamist extremists who, you know, will throw people off buildings in Iraq or in Syria, will hang people in Iran, will outlaw homosexuality in most Muslim countries, that there are big issues with that. And then, of course, many of these people coming into the UK still holding on to views like that. You get told that diversity is our strength and that it's far right to even talk about this being an issue when we know it absolutely is an issue.
0: And we know what they're scared of. Scared of being called Islamophobic, scared of being called racist, scared of being lumped in with the horrible people on the right of politics, aren't they? It's pathetic.
1: And scared of losing the vote of a certain section of society as well, let's be honest.
0: Yeah, it might just be a practical choice, really. Pragmatic for them, but deeply damaging for our society, I would argue. Anyway, gbnews.com/your say. Do get in touch. Do you think Reform are to blame for an Islamist terror attack? Let us know. Anyway, let's get to the news headlines with Bethany.
2: Thank you both. Good afternoon. Your top stories at 5 minutes past one. Andy Burnham has warned the NHS will collapse unless action is taken to fix social care. In his first major interview since becoming Prime Minister, he promised to bring significant change as quickly as he can. The Conservative leader, Kemi Badenoch, has urged him to rule out tax rises or increased borrowing to pay for the reforms. The PM has also said the government has to get really serious about reducing the welfare bill. He suggested ministers could tighten the conditions to receive support while insisting more should be done to help people into work. It comes as the number of people claiming personal independence payment has passed 4 million for the first time, roughly doubling since 2019, with many teenagers claiming the disability benefit for conditions such as anxiety. The terror suspect, who's accused of driving a van into a crowd of people at a Pride event in Berlin, has been shot and killed by police. One woman was killed in the initial attack and 29 others injured. Officers say 21-year-old Abdul Balu was known to authorities and had Islamist links. Police found him after an hours-long manhunt. It's understood they opened fire after he ran at officers with a weapon. The German Interior Minister has raised the country's terror threat level, warning other copycat attacks couldn't be ruled out. Tourists are being warned to stay away from southwest France, where severe wildfires are just 7 miles from Bordeaux. Officials there are considering a total evacuation of the city. The number of people who've been forced to flee their homes across France and Spain has now risen to 320,000. Travel journalist Simon Calder shared some advice to those booked to visit the affected areas.
3: Clearly, this is a desperate situation for the communities there and people putting their lives on their line to fight the fires and so on. But as you say, there are many, many people booked to travel to this beautiful area of France who are now thinking, what do I do? British Airways is saying if you're booked in or out of Bordeaux, you can change your flight. But otherwise, if you fixed up everything on your own, it's kind of a matter of talking to each of the people involved and hoping that you can get things moved. But there's no automatic entitlement, and your travel insurance won't necessarily be of any help.
2: Meanwhile, emergency services in England and Wales are bracing for further wildfires here as another heatwave is expected this week. Temperatures could reach up to 33 degrees Celsius. A yellow heat health alert has been issued from Tuesday morning to Friday across the East and West Midlands, the south of England and Yorkshire. Two people have been killed and five others injured, including a two-year-old, after a shooting in the US state of Seattle. The city's mayor says the suspect, who opened fire at a food festival, has been taken into custody. Police are urging people to avoid the area. Former funeral director Robert Bush will be sentenced this week after admitting 67 offences that spanned more than a decade and affected hundreds of grieving families. The former owner of Legacy Independent Funeral Directors in Hull pleaded guilty to fraud, preventing lawful burials, stealing from charities and giving families the wrong ashes. His sentencing at Hull Crown Court is expected to last 5 days, with more than 100 victims due to give impact statements. And comedian and conservationist Bill Oddie has died at the age of 85. He first found fame in the 1970s as a member of the comic trio The Goodies alongside Timbrook Taylor and Graham Garden, but was best known for presenting wildlife programmes for the BBC like Springwatch and Autumn Watch. You're up to date for now. Let's have a look at the markets.
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0: Okay, welcome back to Good Afternoon Britain. It's 10 minutes past one. Now, to that breaking news this afternoon, French police have now detained a man in Paris after an attack with a knife attack on multiple people.
1: Yes, it's alleged that the man attacked three women with two kitchen knives. Two of the three women, we're told, are severely wounded. There are also reports that a pregnant woman may be among the victims.
0: Okay, well, joining us now from Paris is the journalist Anne-Elisabeth Moutet. Anne, thank you very much, Steve, for joining us. What do we know? What are you hearing?
5: What I'm hearing is that the suspect was arrested almost immediately because, luckily, in that quiet street of North Paris, there was an off-duty cop, and he saw him first seemingly touch a woman in the shoulder. That was the first stab, and he was running in the street, long black hair, and then he aggressed two more women, the last two respectively in the belly and in the lumbar region. They're both in hospital now in a difficult condition, but not in danger of their lives, according to the release. The first statements say that it's not a terrorist incident, and that the man was a madman, and you have to be unbalanced to do this. But he also shouted, "Allah sent me to kill women." So there seems to be the kind of motivation all the same.
1: And Elizabeth, we get this all the time after attacks like this, where mental health is a factor. I would just, put the proposition that no sane person goes around stabbing multiple people. The issue is really, whether they're accountable for their actions and, of course, what the motivation was. And as you said there, he's recorded on video, saying, "Allah made me do it."
5: Yes. Allah sent me to kill women. It's you can say, if you want to sort of stay mild, you can say there's a kind of ecosystem in which this gives a kind of authorization from on above to a certain type of young man to go and attack people in the name of Allah. The victims do not want to know the difference whether this was a network or whether it was just an isolated incident. It's just a lot of unrelated, isolated incidents.
0: Yeah, I mean, we've just been reporting over the weekend, haven't we, and today, the hideous attack in Berlin on a Pride event. A couple of days later, there's this in Paris, potentially another Islamist-linked attack. What's happening in Europe, Anne?
5: What's happening in Europe is nobody dares name the problem, because that would be Islamophobia. And I don't think it's something that's against Islam, but it certainly is against a certain violent variety of it, which is Islamism. And everybody is pussyfooting around this, even though we've had 16 years ago, we had the year that was bookended by the killing of the Charlie Hebdo cartoonists. And at the end of that year, that was in January and 2015. And in November of that year, there was the attack on the Bataclan that made hundreds of victims dead and wounded. And we've had various incidents of women, priests, various people being attacked by madmen who were speaking in the name of Allah. And I think there's a common denominator there. I'm not saying it's all Muslims. I mean, I know actually in my neighborhood, lots of Muslims were horrified by this and who think that it could have happened to their wives, it could have happened to their children. But we are not naming this properly. And when you talk off the record to members of the police, they will tell you that they know exactly what it is, but you can't prejudge before it comes to justice, but it takes years sometimes to come to justice.
1: But I do think you put your finger on a point perfectly there, Anne Elizabeth, which is the issue of so many in political leadership around Europe afraid to call it out for what it is, Islamist extremism for the most part. They like to point to far-right extremism. It is a growing threat, but it pales to insignificance when compared to Islamist extremism.
5: It's yes, and the actual problem is that there's been a cultivation, and I think both in England and in France, and certainly in other countries, of resentment against the host society. And for all sorts of reasons, for a minority, very active minority, and sometimes deadly minority, we are infidels, we are kuffars, and it's open season. And you get, whatever it is that you get in paradise if you're killed doing it. But it exists, and denying it, to my mind, is not, it's an issue of public order, and it's an issue in which the victims are thought of last.
0: Well, I wonder if our new Prime Minister over here in Britain will name the problem when it comes to it. Thank you very much indeed, Anne Elizabeth Moutet, who is in Paris.
1: Really appreciate your insight. And of course, we've got to say, as far as this incident is concerned, these are reports. It's not confirmed. We haven't got to the end of an investigation yet, but clearly ominous signs coming out of Paris.
0: Yeah, officially the motive is still unknown. But let's move on back to British politics, because Andy Burnham is reportedly planning a lot of things, actually. But we do know he's ruling out an early election, so we're not going to be able to vote on any of it anytime soon. But anyway.
1: Yeah, a crackdown on youth sickness benefits, apparently, as he looks to rein in some of the £330 billion pounds welfare bill.
0: Yes, so young people could be stripped of support unless they take part in training or voluntary work.
1: And it comes as the Prime Minister signals there are also big decisions ahead on council tax, and he criticised the unfairness of the current system.
0: Yes, I think what might happen is that people with their expensive houses down in the southeast of England are going to be absolutely walloped, but I don't suppose you'd care if you live anywhere else.
1: Well, our deputy political editor, Tom Harwood, is live for us in Downing Street. Now, last hour you were telling us about all the cold water that the official spokesman appears to be pouring on these suggestions.
6: Yeah, and cold water they have poured, but in a limited and specific way. Now, it's very obvious why the government wants to pour cold water on changes to, for example, stamp duty, because it's a tax that will affect hundreds, thousands perhaps, of transactions that are currently in progress. If it's understood that stamp duty is about to be abolished, what happens to the housing market for the next 3 months? No completions, people wait and hold and see if they could save, in many cases, tens of thousands of pounds. That's not where the government wants to be. It's difficult, therefore, speculating ahead of a budget, having announcements outside of a single fiscal event. It basically mucks up the entire economy. So the building behind me is very incentivized to pour a lot of cold water on it. But I've got a theory about how they have poured cold water on this particular story. I'm going to be very accurate with my words, so apologies for reading from my phone. Moments ago, the Prime Minister's official spokesman told me in that building over there that suggestions that scrapping council tax or stamp duty are under active consideration by the Prime Minister are not true. They tried to be very emphatic with those words. Suggestions that changes to stamp duty or council tax are under active consideration by the Prime Minister, not true. That was the quote that we got. Of course, that doesn't rule out the possibility that inactive considerations are being made by the Prime Minister, or indeed that active considerations are being made by the Chancellor or Treasury civil servants. They were specific in their language about the Prime Minister not considering this. I think that this is Downing Street trying to send out a message to the markets to try and keep the housing sector, keep on rolling on, to try and not have an unwanted freeze in transactions. But ultimately, do I think that this denial from Downing Street today really does rule out a change along these lines? Absolutely not.
0: Very interesting, but also very, very annoying, Tom. But you're very used to this sort of way of talking from the government and their spokespeople. But just Kate Osborne, the Labour MP, who posted on Facebook about what happened in Berlin with this horrible terror attack on the Pride event there, naming everything apart from the issue of Islamist extremism. She spoke about the rise of reform. She spoke about GB News. What do you make of it?
6: Yeah, the most extraordinary statement that really misses the wood for the trees. I thought that perhaps we'd got beyond this point of dancing around the specific issue that is known about, but actually even prime ministers like Tony Blair would be happy to name head on that there is a specific issue of radical Islamist terrorism that is not a general hatred that is in the rest of society and we all must come together to combat, but is a specific problem of a specific community. Prime ministers in the past have acknowledged this. It's interesting that when I tried to get an answer from Number 10 about what this Prime Minister thinks about his MP saying this, trying to blame the general conversation from everyone from GB News to political parties for an act of radical Islamist terrorism, I didn't get a clear response.
1: Okay, well, thanks for trying at least, Tom. Let's speak to the former Labour MP, Graham Jones. Graham, do you agree with your former colleague, Kate Osborne, that Reform, GB News are somehow responsible for an Islamist terror attack in Berlin?
7: No, I don't. That's just rubbish, is that? An individual, for whatever reason, and we do know that, you know, religions can bring out the worst in people through the centuries. And somebody apparently has, through religion or their view of a religion, has gone out and committed a horrible act. in Berlin, and previous to that, and maybe there may be more in the future. But yeah, my thoughts are with those who are affected in all of these incidences, and yeah, I don't agree with Kate Osborne.
0: It's a problem, isn't it, though, that so many people on the left find it very hard to pinpoint the issue of Islamist extremism. And I can only assume it's because they're worried about potentially being called Islamophobic. I mean, that is pathetic when this is a huge, huge issue the world over.
7: I don't know why it's difficult. We, you know, we've had ISIS, and I think most Muslims in, certainly in Accrington where I live, are opposed to ISIS and everything they stand for. So, I mean, it's not a difficult conclusion to come to that there are extremes in religion, there are extremes in Islam, and they're committing gross acts. You know, we need to do something about it.
0: All right, Graham Jones, thank you very much indeed for your time. We'll have to leave it there. Former Labour MP Graham Jones.
1: Thank you, Graham. Well, this is Good Afternoon Britain on GB News. Lots more coming your way on today's show.
0: Would you pay £10 to avoid voting? Yes, new proposals being considered by Andy Burnham would make voting compulsory. But if you don't vote, you'll get a £10 fine. Is that an incentive?
1: Well, it seems to be. If you don't vote, you don't get a chance to vote the current government out.
0: If you wanted to. You're the GB News, Britain's number one news channel.
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14: FIFA president Gianni Infantino has hit out at World Cup critics for spreading hate and misinformation. Infantino wrote a lengthy statement, taking aim at people who were consumed by hate and criticism and leading them to miss the joy and togetherness the World Cup brought. Part of his message read, "It's not about politics. Football is about unity, not division. Football is bigger than hate and discrimination." The message from the FIFA president was shared with his millions of followers on social media as he appeared to dismiss some of the controversies at the World Cup. That's the latest sport. 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
1: Well, welcome back to Good Afternoon Britain. Now, fresh proposals are reportedly seen by advisers to Prime Minister Andy Burnham are suggesting that compulsory voting could be considered, with a £10 fine, yes, a whole £10, if you don't comply with this new option.
0: And even a
1: non-option.
0: And even a none of the above option. On the ballot paper. So you're not allowed to vote. You wouldn't be allowed to say, I don't want any of them.
1: Or spoil your ballot paper then.
0: Ridiculous. It's not a government policy yet, but it certainly sparked some debate. So let's speak to former MP and CEO of Unlock Democracy, Tom Brigg. Tom, your view on this, compulsory voting seems a bit authoritarian.
19: Yes, and that's one of the concerns that Unlock Democracy has. It's not terribly liberal to force people to do something. And of course, by forcing them to do something, they might make strange decisions about who they're going to vote for. I think the other aspect of this, which you just highlighted, is the enforcement aspect of it. Australia has compulsory voting, and in one of the states there, 1% of the population have apparently been fined for not taking part in a vote. And if that were to happen in the UK, that would be something like 500,000 people.
1: Do you think, Tom, that at the heart of what is being sort of mulled over here is just an attempt to go after the youth vote, knowing that many younger people are probably less likely to vote than the older generation? Is this Labour chasing the youth vote? We know Andy Burnham is very keen at the moment and shoving all these TikTok videos out there.
19: Well, certainly I think young people should be encouraged to vote, because otherwise what tends to happen is that the policies that all of the parties promote tend to favour older voters because they turn out at elections. So I wouldn't want to discourage younger voters from taking part. But I think perhaps what's behind this is politicians' concerns about low turnout. So at the last general election, only 60% of people in the UK took part in the election. Probably some UK politicians are looking at Australia, where compulsory voting applies, where they had a 90% turnout. But I think if politicians are worried about turnout, really they need to be doing and saying things which encourage people to vote rather than forcing them to do so.
0: So I think that's a very good point. That might be nice if you actually want to vote because of what they're saying. Tom Brigg, thank you very much indeed, former MP and CEO at Unlock Democracy. Yes, because Mark, it's been on my mind that Andy Burnham is spending far too much time on the old TikTok.
1: Yeah, I mean, come on, it's so obvious to anybody. They're chasing the youth vote because at the end of the day, you know, Labour, for all the parties, know that many young people, it's kind of uninformed, idealistic attitudes that often get them voting for left-wing parties than perhaps parties of the right.
0: Yeah, it's just horrible people who vote for right-wing parties at that age, right?
1: Nasty older
0: generation. That's what people say. I don't know about that. I think we do have one of Andy Burnham's TikToks to throw to. Let's have a taste of what he's been up to with all his spare time.
20: This week, a hot new bombshell enters the villa. Don't call me up. I'm going
1: out tonight. Oh, well, that's got my vote.
0: Love Island, eh? It's the Love Island final tonight.
1: Is it?
0: Yeah, for those who watch.
1: Never watched it.
0: So there you go. So Andy Burnham, the bombshell, has entered the villa. I mean, you know, some people like this stuff. I've seen these TikToks.
1: Maybe he should have done it in his shorts and T-shirt then.
0: I've seen the TikToks online, and a lot of the comments are very positive. You know, you've got people saying, always normal, always give him a go, or give him a chance, or Andy Burnham, he's like us, because he was tasting pork scratchings in another video.
1: He's normal.
0: He's normal, because he's, I don't know, because he wears £695 waistcoats or something, I don't know.
1: Well, listen, he tells us all the time he's a very normal bloke, so I'm sure he is.
0: Anyway, I don't think you should be forced to vote. People can vote if they want to, thank you very much. Anyway, this is Good Afternoon Britain on GB News. Lots more coming up.
1: Yes, British tourists have been urged to flee southwestern France as fast-moving wildfires spread towards Bordeaux. We'll be speaking to someone who's been evacuated next.
0: Yeah, that's after your news headlines.
2: Good afternoon. The headlines from the GB newsroom. Three women have been taken to hospital with serious injuries after a knife attack in Paris. The suspect has been detained. Tourists are being warned to stay away from southwest France, where wildfires are just 7 miles from Bordeaux. Officials there are considering a total evacuation of the city. The number of people who've been evacuated from France and Spain in total has now risen to 320,000. The terror suspect who drove his van into a crowd of people at a Pride event in Berlin has been shot and killed by police. One woman was killed in that incident and 29 others injured. Andy Burnham is warning the NHS will collapse unless action is taken to fix social care, promising to bring significant change as quickly as he can. And comedian and conservationist Bill Oddie, who is best known for starring in The Goodies and presenting Springwatch, has died at the age of 85. You're up to date for now. I'll have more for you in half an hour.
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21: Good morning. I'm here with your GB News weather forecast from the Met Office. Whilst there will be a bit of wet weather across northwestern parts of the UK today and some blustery winds in the far north, further south it's a much drier, sunnier picture. That's because we have high pressure building that's pushing its way in. That's going to lead to our temperatures rising even further as we go through this week. More on that in a second. For the time being, yes, it's quite cloudy, a bit of drizzly rain across parts of Northern Ireland, northwestern parts of Scotland, even across some parts of northern and western England and Wales perhaps, but further south and east it's a drier, sunnier picture, and with that temperatures rising to highs of around 27 or 28, so feeling very warm if not hot here for some of us, a bit fresher towards the northwest. And towards the northwest there is some more persistent rain that's going to arrive later on, so it's a cloudy and a relatively damp end to the day across much of Scotland. Some glimmers of sunshine perhaps for some eastern parts, but wetter towards the west, more rain to arrive later, and that's that rain then will be spilling its way in across Northern Ireland through the evening and the start of the night. Meanwhile, northern western parts of Wales and England having quite a damp end to the day, but the rest of the country, well, largely dry but more cloud than we'll had during the daytime. That rain that I mentioned then spilling its way in from the west, so pushing across Northern Ireland and then large chunks of Scotland overnight, and it will be quite persistent, could be some heavier bursts particularly towards western areas, further south and east staying dry, clearer skies, relatively warm night for most of us, temperatures generally only dropping to the mid or even high teens Celsius. So a very wet start to the day across northern areas, Scotland in particular, but also Northern Ireland, northern parts of England having some outbreaks of rain, but yes, the heaviest, most persistent rain and also the strongest winds will be in the far north of the country. Further south, it's a drier picture still, lots of sunshine and temperatures even higher than today. Good chance that we're going to get back into the low 30s, especially around London. Bye-bye.
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24: Good afternoon, this is the latest AI travel news from gbnews.com. The A11 is closed after the A134 near Thetford. The A428 is closed after the A1 near St Neots. The M56 is closed between junctions 3 and 1 near Didsbury. There is congestion on the M2 eastbound between junctions 2 and 3 near Rochester. In Scotland, the A1 northbound between junctions 3 and 4 is partially blocked due to a broken down vehicle with delays expected. Across Wales, the M4 eastbound from J45 Wynnisforgan to J43 Landessie is congested with possible delays. And on the trains, cross-country buses replace trains between Torquay and Paignton. For more travel news, go to gbnews.com.
2: Well,
0: Sorry. It's 1:35. This is Good Afternoon Britain. Now, the former funeral director, Robert Bush, will be sentenced this week after admitting 67 offences spanning more than a decade.
1: Well, the former owner has pleaded guilty to fraud, preventing lawful burials, stealing from charities and giving families the wrong ashes. And a warning that this report, the details of which we're going to get now from our correspondent Sophie Reaper, will have details that some viewers may find distressing.
0: Okay, well, Sophie Reaper is at Hull Crown Court. Sophie, remind us of the details of this case.
4: Well, it's been a highly emotional morning so far here at Hull Crown Court, where defendant Robert Bush was sat in the dock speaking only to confirm his name. And as you so rightly say, he's been charged on 67 separate offences, 30 of which are the prevention of lawful burial. This is day one of five of the sentencing. And this morning we've been hearing, as I say, some really, really quite emotional victim impact statements from some of the dozens and dozens of loved ones of those victims of Robert Bush who are sat here at court today. And first was Karen King, the daughter of Norman Bridger, whose body was found at the Legacy funeral director's Hessel Road site 324 days after his death. Now, Karen received ashes, believing they were the ashes of her late father, but she since learned following this investigation that in fact they were not his ashes at all. They were that of another deceased person. And in her statement, she said, "My lovely dad lay in a cardboard coffin for almost 11 months. It feels like he was just forgotten. How could someone be so cruel?" And we also heard this morning from Vicky Mitchell, the daughter of another victim, Colin Wainman, who Vicky was sobbing in the dock, recalling details of her father and what had happened to him. She says she's been diagnosed with PTSD, and she describes feeling as though she's in a maze that she simply can't get out of. She describes feeling like she's watching everyone else get on with their lives while she is simply unable to. She said, "I can't explain this pain. It's indescribable. I sometimes think it would be better if I was not here anymore. Then I wouldn't have to go through this. I would be at peace." Now, as I say, this is day one of five, with the judge confirming that the sentencing itself will take place on Friday this week. But before that, we've got around 200 more victim impact statements from those who, of course, have been devastated by the actions of Robert Bush.
0: Okay, Sophie Reaper, thank you very much indeed for bringing us those details from Hull Crown Court. They're a shocking case there.
1: Yeah,
0: 67 guilty pleas.
1: Well, absolutely. He'll be sentenced later this week.
0: Okay, well, this is Good Afternoon Britain on GB News. Lots more coming up. Yes, British tourists have been urged to flee southwestern France. Fast-moving wildfires are spreading towards Bordeaux. We'll be speaking to someone who has been evacuated next.
1: Now, if you're in search of some holiday sun, avoiding the wildfires, of course, here is the forecast for some of our top European destinations.
5: Ready to soak up that holiday sunshine?
6: Won't we need some cover?
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9: Hello there. Another heat wave is set to impact much of Europe, bringing intense sunshine. There's very little sign of any rain. Across parts of Iberia, temperatures could push back up into the high 30s, if not the low 40s degrees Celsius. The heat may be enough to produce some very hit or miss showers across parts of Italy, but not really any significant rainfall, and not really sign of much rainfall to come. The sunshine is set to continue alongside the high temperatures.
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1: Welcome back to Good Afternoon Britain. Now, a lot of the attention has been on these wildfires in southern Europe, but here in the UK, residents in the Highland village of Nethy Bridge have been contending with very significant wildfires, the fires even. The good news is that they are being allowed back to their homes after the threat has eased.
0: Yes, the blaze has torn through the national park up there for 11 days, prompting authorities to declare a major incident. So let's go to Nethy Bridge now, where GB News Scotland reporter Tony Maguire is for us. Tony, so people are allowed to go back home, but these fires have been raging on for days and days. What's the damage?
14: Yeah, that's right. I mean, the Cairngorms National Park is obviously a huge site of scientific interest, with thousands and thousands of trees and fields lost to this fire. Now, we know that on Friday night, residents here at Nethy Bridge, they were asked to evacuate their homes. They were then told that they could return on Saturday, but all the while, there's been a bit of a diplomatic wrangling, if you like. The Scottish Government came under intense scrutiny for their slow response to the fire. As you said, this has been raging on now for kind of close to 12 days, and it did at one point last week look like it was kind of settling down, but a change in the wind direction is all it really took to really get the fires burning again. And so then on Friday, Police Scotland actually did the first statement of an emergency situation. That was closely followed with the Scottish Government, who then went on to ask the UK government for various assistance and help, including some assets and personnel for the Army. Now, while some of the list wasn't available for the MOD to supply, another list was offered, but that was eventually declined by the Scottish Government, who said that, on the words of Fire Scotland, that they have everything they need up here. Now, I'm just outside the command centre just now in Nethy Bridge. The last 5 minutes has seen a real hive of activity. We were hoping to speak to the council leader here, Sandy Cook, Sandy McCook, but unfortunately that impromptu visit from the Scottish Minister for Net Zero and Rural Affairs has obviously knocked that back a bit. We do hope that we can speak to him a little later, but I think as the imminent threat to property and lives kind of subsided here in Nethy Bridge, obviously a lot of questions now being asked of the Scottish Government of how quickly and how ferociously they should respond to these emergency situations. I know that Neil Gray, the Justice Secretary, he has said that this incident has encouraged the Scottish Government to take another look at their response to wildfires, and indeed for the 600 people here, you know, the imminent danger may have passed, but those fires, as we saw earlier, still very much smouldering on the hills, hot spots all across the hillside and the mountainside here, thick plumes of smoke getting carried far across the landscape. But some 72 hours ago, the smoke was blowing in the opposite direction, and that was before the rain. Villages as far away as Aberdeen were kind of very much in the central highlands of where we are just now, just to the northeast of Aviemore. But villages 50, 70 miles away were actually showing videos where they had maybe between 50 feet and 100 feet visibility. But villages 50, 70 miles away were actually showing videos where they had maybe between 50 feet and 100 feet.

0: without a scratch or a screech. So I think here is very much the command centre and looking at how these are. But if you think about the land that's been lost and the wildlife that called that their home, I think we're not quite there to working out how devastating this fire has been.
1: Tony, you were talking about the Scottish Fire and Rescue Service just re-examining the way in which they deal with incidents like that. But the truth of it is, isn't it, under the Scottish Government, that both the Fire Service and Police Scotland have seen significant sort of cutbacks, reductions in the cover that they supply. I know in my hometown, in the Scottish Borders, they've gone from a full-time fire and rescue service to just a sort of weekday manning system, and that's true for fire stations right across Scotland.
0: Yeah, that's correct. I mean, we've seen it really, the pattern over the last 5 years or so is cuts need to be made on top of cuts, and the Scottish Fire and Rescue Service, they have indeed had their fair share, as we have often reported Police Scotland. But I mean, last year, obviously, I reported in a number of wildfires around Scotland, and a few years ago, that's just not something that we would really, really do. We're seeing kind of these warmer weather patterns coming in earlier in the year, and what happens is, especially in these prolonged dry spells, you know, back then they were showing off their new equipment then, but just looking at the sheer number of fires and how easily they're started and how long they burn for, you know, it's certainly going to be a much closer look at the budgets, because, you know, from the look of this, they certainly need a good bit more.
2: Well, Tony McGuire, thank you very much indeed for being there. Nethy Bridge there, where those wildfires have been rampaging. Well, we're going to turn our attention now to Bordeaux, because I think about 300,000 people have been forced to evacuate the sort of surrounding area. Now, Jez Cartwright is on the line. Pleased to say he's actually been evacuated from these wildfires. Jez, tell us a little bit about your experience. Thank you for coming on.
3: Pleasure. We were aware of the fires that started on Wednesday, and you just saw the plume of smoke sort of growing over the bay. They started evacuating the north of the peninsula on Thursday, and gradually, as the fire intensified, more and more villages and towns were evacuated until the whole of the peninsula was. I woke up at 4 a.m. in the morning to see that the town just above where we were had been evacuated. So it was time to pack the bags and go. So yeah, quite a stressful end to the week. But
2: I guess it's hard to know when exactly to make the move. Sort of, should we, shouldn't we? Because there are often sort of wildfires around that area and in the south of France in general. It's hard to know, you know, when do we actually pack our bags and get going?
3: Yeah, there's one road in and one road out. So that was the tricky part. And so if that had gone, we would have been stuck and would have had to evacuate by boat. For many people, they did actually evacuate by boat across to the other side of the bay. We made the decision to jump in the car and join, you know, hundreds of other people on the same road. A 40-minute journey took 2.5 hours due to the volume of traffic. But the police were amazing. They'd started to stop traffic coming back in to the peninsula. So once you left, you weren't allowed back in. And these pictures here of the firemen and police, they were just doing such an amazing job of coordinating everybody and getting everybody out safely.
1: And do we know, Jez, in terms of the fire itself in that area that you were evacuating from, did it advance further into that area, threatening the properties there, or is it being contained now?
3: The wind suddenly changed direction and it was blowing into Bordeaux, and that's where you're seeing more of the villages and towns closer to Bordeaux being evacuated, primarily because of the smoke, but also a spreading fire situation. I've just checked the weather again. We've now gone to a north-north-westerly wind, which is sort of pushing down the peninsula. So they're going to be worried about that. But what they did is they sort of took out a 60-metre avenue of trees. So they've just reduced that to complete sand as a fire break. And we could just, all we've got to do is hope that nothing crosses into the other parts of the forest. Otherwise, it's going to be a very sad situation, unfortunately.
2: Well, yeah, people's properties could be destroyed, couldn't they? I know it's already happened for a lot of people, but even more so.
3: Yeah.
2: So

0: You say the communication was good, though, from the authorities. You think they're dealing with it as well as they could?
1: Amazing. I mean, everybody has been incredible. A friend of mine who runs a number of the restaurants at the end of the peninsula and around the bay has been involved working with the local mayors and the emergency services. You know, they primarily safety is the thing that they wanted to make sure that everybody was taken care of. And they were, you know, Facebook sort of messages, texts come through on your phone. The police were driving around neighborhoods, making sure everybody was evacuating. So, and they've been absolutely fantastic. For those who needed it, there was accommodation put on for them as well.
2: And you spoke, Jez, about the fire breaks that they're sort of building into the area there to keep the fire away. I mean, maybe it's something that they need to look at, you know, architecturally when they're sort of designing communities going forward, and we're going to have more of these events actually building in natural fire breaks.
1: Yeah, I think there's going to be lessons learned from this, clearly. I mean, these forests were sort of planted couple of hundred years ago to sort of make sure that the land was actually livable in. So these were managed forests. I think nobody expects
0: we've got to learn to adapt, haven't we? If this is going to continue to happen. Jez Cartwright, really appreciate your first-hand experience there. Thank you very much indeed for your time. This is Good Afternoon Britain. We'll be back in a tick.
3: Today, clouds overhead, total zen within. 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
4: Hello again. Very good afternoon to you. I'm here with your GB News weather forecast from the Met Office. Some blustery wet weather across northern parts through the next 24 hours or so. Further south, it's looking drier with temperatures rising as well. That's because we have high pressure currently to the southwest of us, but that is going to extend its way further north and east, keeping things generally settled in the south. A different story further north. There's been a fair bit of cloud, a bit of rain around at the moment, and there's more of that to come through the end of the day with more persistent rain arriving through this evening and overnight, initially across Northern Ireland, but that wet weather spilling its way in across parts of Scotland, where it could turn quite heavy for some, especially in the west. All the while, towards the south and southeast, it's staying dry, some clear skies overnight, with temperatures only dropping to lows of around 16, 17, possibly 18 Celsius in some places. So a relatively warm night indeed. A wet start to the day across many parts of Scotland, quite blustery, quite windy, especially in northern areas as well. Some of that rain could be a bit heavy, a bit persistent, especially towards western parts. Across Northern Ireland, it's cloudy. There'll be outbreaks of rain, a bit more intermittent here compared to across Scotland, where it's going to be more persistent. And a bit of rain for northern and western parts of England and Wales as well. Further south and east, well, it's drier, it's brighter as well, with some decent sunshine. And that's sort of how it's going to stay through the bulk of tomorrow, really. A lot of the wet weather across Scotland will break up and start to clear away, but it will be still quite windy in the far north. Elsewhere, outbreaks of rain here and there, mostly light for northern and western parts. Further south and east, staying dry, a decent amount of sunshine, and with that then temperatures rising. We're looking at highs in the low 30s again around the London area. Even elsewhere in the south, it's going to feel very warm, if not hot. More outbreaks of rain to come across northern parts through tomorrow evening. Further south, across central and southern areas, a dry picture to end the day. More fine weather to come through the end of the week across southern areas, with temperatures peaking in the mid 30s perhaps on Wednesday. Bye-bye.
3: Today, clouds overhead, total zen within. 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
10: 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Entrance must be 18 or over. Lines close at 4 p.m. on the 21st of August. 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
0: Good afternoon, Britain. It's 2 o'clock on Monday, the 27th of July. I'm Emily Carver.
2: And I'm Mark White. Breaking news this afternoon, French police have detained a man in Paris after a knife attack on multiple people. Two of three women are reported to be severely wounded. We'll bring you the very latest from Paris.
0: Teenagers on PIP benefits are paid £100 a week more than those working part-time. So should young people be stripped of their benefits if they refuse to work or even volunteer?
2: Andy Burnham could replace council tax and stamp duty with a 0.48% annual property tax. Would you be better or worse off?
14: Andy Burnham has for years advocated a land value tax in the country. And the particulars of this tax would be good for his constituents. Lower taxes for the north, higher taxes for the south. But the government's tried to pour cold water on this today. However, is there more to their denial than meets the eye?
0: Oh, there might be, eh? £631 million. That's the amount the police have spent on diversity, equality and inclusion initiatives since 2020. Good use of taxpayer funds?
2: Nearly 1,000 migrants have crossed the channel in just a week since Andy Burnham took office. But so far, the Prime Minister has dodged talking about it. With more arrivals expected this week, though, is pressure mounting for answers on his plans to stop the boats.
0: And yes, it is the school holidays. They are well underway now, and there's another heatwave hitting Britain this week. And British families are choosing to stick around in Blighty for the holidays.
15: Well, here at Havens Holiday Park in Poole, families are fleeing here to enjoy the summer. They're expecting record-breaking numbers of holiday makers this year. People choosing to staycation in the UK instead of going abroad. We'll be hearing what it is that Brits enjoy about these kind of holidays.

0: Well, Mark, you're always jet setting off to, you know, other countries. You never stay in Blighty for your holidays, do you?
1: I've spent many a holiday.
0: Not good enough for you.
1: I've spent many a holiday in Blighty. And of course, coming from Scotland, I've often been up in the beautiful north of Scotland, in the Highlands, and worked there for quite a while as well. Tom,
0: we've been told to interact with Tom a little bit.
2: Yes, delightful to be in this corner of the studio with my deputy political editor hat on rather than presenter hat today. I used to go to Salcombe all the time as a child, which is wonderful for sailing and Crunch's sweet shop.
1: Is it the Salcombe
2: sweet shop in the land?
0: Is it the oldest?
2: And you could buy penny sweets. You probably can't buy penny sweets now because of the inflation that we've suffered, but you could when I was there.
0: And were they delicious?
2: They were absolutely
0: hard-boiled?
2: Delicious. Some of them boiled, some of them more chewy.
0: Oh yeah.
2: But great sweet variety, I think, is the number one thing there. And fudge.
0: Lake District's always nice.
1: Yeah. I mean, I think...
0: Well, Wales.
1: Lake District's great. Far too many tourists, though. That's
0: a
1: problem.
0: It is quite busy. I was in Windermere and it was packed.
1: If you go to the Highlands, actually more beautiful scenery, not as many tourists, but what they don't have in tourists they make up for in midges. If you've ever been to the Highlands, you'll know what I mean.
0: Also, there's been quite a lot of anger up in the Peak District and the Lake District. People are coming in from nearby towns and cities with their barbecues, and I'm not just talking like little disposable barbecues, I'm talking like a big metal setup and barbecuing your meat on there.
2: Driving with a full barbecue in the boots.
0: Well, I must do, yeah.
1: Cooking while you drive.
0: I've seen the footage.
2: Somewhere else I used to go was Cromer, but only on Boxing Day.
0: Where's Cromer?
2: It's in North Norfolk.
0: Oh, okay.
2: It's lovely, great big pier, but traditionally there's a Boxing Day swim. And actually, no, we'd go the day after the Boxing Day swim, so we weren't with all the people, but, you know. My grandmother
0: lives
2: up in... You want it to be a family affair, not with all the, you know...
0: All the riffraff. Yeah, you don't. Well, you want it to be a
2: basically, you
0: private.
2: don't want to be shown up by the people who can swim better than you in the freezing cold water of the North Sea on the day after Boxing Day.
0: You don't want to show off as well, you know, in your swimwear, Tom. You know, make everyone else feel bad.
2: Yeah, I'm sure 9-year-old me would have really done that.
1: Semi-nude photographs, don't you, when you're off in your exotic clothes.
2: Look, my Instagram is my Instagram.
0: Anyway, gmnews.com/yoursay. Do let us know if you're currently holidaying in Britain somewhere. But it's the headlines with Bethany.
3: Good afternoon. Your top stories from the GB newsroom at 2:05. We'll start with some breaking news. Three women have been taken to hospital. Two are severely injured after a knife attack in Paris. It's reported the suspect attacked the women in the street with two kitchen knives. French authorities say the man has been detained by an off-duty police officer. In other news, the terror suspect who's accused of driving a van into a crowd of people at a Pride event in Berlin has been shot and killed by police. One woman was killed in the initial attack and 29 others injured. Officers say 21-year-old Abdul Balu was known to authorities and had Islamist links. Police found him after an hours-long manhunt. It's understood they opened fire after he ran at police with a weapon. The German Interior Minister has raised the country's terror threat level, warning other copycat attacks couldn't be ruled out. Tourists are being warned to stay away from southwest France, where severe wildfires are just 7 miles from Bordeaux. Officials are considering a total evacuation of the city. The number of people who've been forced to flee their homes across France and Spain has now risen to 320,000. Travel journalist Simon Calder shared some advice to those booked to visit the affected areas.
4: Clearly, this is a desperate situation for the communities there and people putting their lives on their line to fight the fires and so on. But as you say, there are many, many people booked to travel to this beautiful area of France who are now thinking, what do I do? British Airways is saying if you're booked in or out of Bordeaux, you can change your flight. But otherwise, if you fixed up everything on your own, it's kind of a matter of talking to each of the people involved and hoping that you can get things moved. But there's no automatic entitlement, and your travel insurance won't necessarily be of any help.
3: Meanwhile, emergency services in England and Wales are bracing for further wildfires here as another heatwave is expected this week. Temperatures could reach up to 33 degrees. A yellow heat health alert has been issued from Tuesday morning to Friday across the East and West Midlands, the south of England and Yorkshire. Andy Burnham has warned the NHS will collapse unless action is taken to fix social care. In his first major interview since becoming Prime Minister, he promised to bring significant change as quickly as he can. The Conservative leader, Kemi Badenoch, has urged him to rule out tax rises or increased borrowing to pay for the reforms. The PM has also said the government has to get really serious about reducing the welfare bill. He's suggested ministers could tighten the conditions to receive support while insisting more should be done to help people into work. It comes as the number of people claiming personal independence payment has passed 4 million for the first time, roughly doubling since 2019. Former funeral director Robert Bush will be sentenced this week after admitting 67 offences that spanned more than a decade and affected hundreds of grieving families. He's pleaded guilty to fraud, preventing lawful burials, stealing from charities and giving families the wrong ashes. His sentencing at Hull Crown Court is expected to last 5 days with more than 100 victims due to give impact statements. And comedian and conservationist Bill Oddie has died at the age of 85. Charities he supported, including the RSPCA, have paid tribute to his so-called tireless commitment to British wildlife. He first found fame in the 70s as a member of the comic trio The Goodies alongside Tim Brooke Taylor and Graeme Garden, but he was best known for presenting wildlife programmes including Springwatch. You're up to date for now. Let's have a look at the markets.
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0: Good afternoon, Britain. It is now 9 minutes past two, and me and Mark have been grumbling about how Andy Burnham is rather too popular on the old TikTok social media. The kids are going, oh, he's just like me.
1: It feels to me anyway that this is a, so far at least, what we're seeing from this government is a superficial approach to everything they do, that it doesn't appear to be a serious government that wants to post on social media to, you know, make themselves appear more popular with the youth.
0: We saw last week when it was the opening of Number 10 North how every single job going Number 10 North seemed to be to do with social media.
1: TikTokers which is, and influencers, yeah, social media
0: make me look good. Make, you know, he's thinking more about the comms than the actual policy, perhaps would be the charge. Do we have a video available of one of his recent TikToks? This is about pork scratchings.
6: It's real pork scratching.
7: This looks good.
6: A bit old school. But we're quite old school, aren't we, me and you?
7: When did you last buy a pack of pork scratchings in a pub?
8: 2 weeks ago. I haven't had one of these for 35 years.
7: Oh, that's enough. Well, take me back to the back room of the cherry tree.
8: I go out my way to get these salt and vinegar crisps. Yeah.
7: I'm imagining a crisp butty with this. Do people eat crisp butties in Harlow, do you think? Is it a northern thing?
8: I think they would.
7: This is the best thing, what we
8: Bacon fries.
7: I'm not wild on these, so I'm kind of feeling all right with my choices now. I'm happy with them in fourth place, I think.
8: This is the best meal I've had so far.
7: I'm pretty aligned. It's going to be a good partnership.
8: Look forward to it.
0: He's a man of the people, Mark.
1: That's our Chancellor. Mm. It's so vacuous.
0: Yeah, Tom Harwood's here, GB News Deputy Political Editor. Tom, does it do it for you?
2: Well, there is a serious political strategy here. Andy Burnham, from the off, has sought to involve in his political orbit a lot of young, social media savvy supporters. In fact, on Downing Street, the day that Andy Burnham became Prime Minister, there were a dozen or so, maybe more, social media influencers, or perhaps better known as micro-influencers, not a particularly huge following in the way that you might think of influencers of a national level, but political influential accounts. And these supporters were invited into the streets to be there to cheer him in. I think this is the first time that this has happened in politics, and it shows where influence lies on different levels. Burnham and his team have been bringing in some of these young, enthusiastic people to the heart of government from day one. Now, on one level, it pays dividends because people will see these videos, whether it's ranking crisps or talking about how he makes a cup of tea or even signing a Buzzball, which is the viral new alcoholic drink that all the kids are drinking. And all of these things puts across an aesthetic. But then, Mark, as you say, the question is it just an aesthetic? There is a parallel, perhaps, to be drawn with Brat Summer. Now, I don't know if you heard of Brat Summer, or the phrase Camilla is
0: Brat. I lived
2: brat.
0: It, Tom. I
2: you lived
0: it.
2: A Brat Summer. Well, for those who think I've started speaking gobbledygook, Brat Summer was a marketing campaign from the singer Charlie XCX over the summer of 2024. You'll have heard some of hers. Boom Clap.
0: You're aging what? Yourself, Mark.
2: Don't worry. I'm clearly speaking nonsense, but it became politically relevant because the youth on social media declared that Camilla is brat.
0: Yeah.
2: And there was all of this huge sort of social media furore about her aesthetic and how she came across and how it fit with the trends and all of that. I don't know if you remember what happened in the 2024 United States presidential election.
1: Yeah, Trump won.
2: But it turns out that social media trends didn't win that election for Camilla. So I wonder if there is a limit to the aesthetic dividend that Burnham can gain through this. I think it's meaningful in one sense, but if it's all there is, then he'll run into problems.
1: I think you're right. It reminds me a bit of the early days of the Tony Blair administration, where there was so much of it was, for me anyway, it seemed superficial. It was about the aesthetic. I remember being in Downing Street when the announcement was made about the birth. I think it was son Leo, and he walks out with a mug with the name Leo. And I was just, oh, come on. And after a while, I think people just got fed up with this superficial nature.
2: They might have done, but that was after three general election victories.
1: Yeah.
2: So I think there is a place for it. Obviously, it can't be that alone. And I think the problem with British politics for the last
0: maybe
2: 10 years or so...
0: Maybe we're that dum-dums now, that we're so used to TikTokification that's enough to get us going.
1: Yeah.
2: Blair's vacuousness worked at a time when there was 3% GDP growth.
1: Yeah.
2: Real living standards were rising. People felt good about the place of Britain in the world. I think you can't get away with cheap, gimmicky politics when there are real issues that this country faces. When there's an energy crisis, when there is a crisis at the border, when people aren't seeing their standard of living materially improve, when growth has been zero or near zero for the best part of the last 18 years. I mean, ultimately, this sort of stuff is a lovely cherry to put on top of a cake, but you have to have the cake.
0: Yeah.
2: And I'm starting to worry that I might go too far with this metaphor now, but some of the policy solutions might be half baked.
0: Maybe. Very good, Tom.
1: He's quite good at this political stuff.
0: Oh, he is. Well, on the issue of the border, you did mention it, so I'm going to grab that and pivot our conversation. So yes, up to 1,000, well, nearly 1,000 migrants crossing the Channel since Annie Burnham became Prime Minister. Is that right, Mark?
1: Yeah, it's 900, but listen, it's going to be well over 1,000 this week because later tomorrow into Wednesday, Thursday, another weather window and they're going to come across. They've changed their tactics, so they're cramming more people on fewer boats.
0: Massive
1: but it's
0: boats.
1: A crisis that's never gone away.
2: Mm.
1: And this Prime Minister, Tom, has never addressed it before he came in at any time. Not just months, but years before he came into Parliament, and he's not addressed it now.
2: Mm. So at the briefing in Downing Street earlier today, I put this question to the Prime Minister's official spokesman, because as you rightly say, there has been no specific announcement from Burnham on the boats, on migration in general. I was pointed to one or two answers he gave in a BBC interview over the weekend, so responsive rather than proactive, but interestingly not about the boats, just the general level of migration. It's interesting because Andy Burnham is is having this steady cadence. We saw it last week, we will see it this week too, of a new policy announcement every single day. Something to show the country that this is an active government,
0: yeah.
2: That he's getting out there and doing stuff and he's hit the ground running. And it's a very deliberate media grid. I know for a fact, not one of those days in this media grid of dozens of policy announcements, not one has yet been scheduled for migration.
0: He's just not doing it.
2: And wow. I think part of this is, because we were repeatedly pointed to what is Andy Burnham's position on migration, we were asking, right? He appointed Shabana Mahmood as Home Secretary. Why hasn't Andy Burnham spoken about this? Shabana Mahmood has said blah, blah, blah. And it's, Andy Burnham doesn't want to touch the subject. It's almost like he has delegated all of immigration and asylum policy to Shabana Mahmood. Now, some people might like that as a policy outcome, but it is strange that the Prime Minister, given that immigration is constantly a top two issue, cost of living, immigration, top two issues of Britain in the electoral sense, every single poll agrees. And it's strange that the Prime Minister is only focusing on one half of that equation.
0: He doesn't want people to know his views for one reason or another. His own personal views, anyway.
1: Well, I just think ignoring it or passing the buck to the Home Secretary and hoping that it will go away as an issue only works while there are not many people crossing the channel. When we see very significant numbers crossing, when we see real issues as a result of that, and of course the impact on communities across the country, then, you know, you can't just pass the buck on to the Home Secretary. You need to stand accountable.
0: Yeah, absolutely.
2: And I, as we were discussing a little bit earlier in the programme, I do get the sense that there are people around Andy Burnham who think, if we don't talk about it, it doesn't exist. If we don't do the big press conferences and bring this into Westminster, then, I mean, what reform is what? 8 MPs, they'll shout about the boats, but you know what? Yabu sucks. I mean, we're going to get on with the proper grown-up job of government. Not realising that the public expects part of the proper grown-up part of government is fixing your borders, is not having tens of thousands of people flow into the country illegally each and every year, God knows where from. It seems strange, actually, that the quote-unquote grown-up form of politics can so often be ranking crisps in TikTok videos and not doing anything to shift government policy on one of the most pressing security issues this government faces.
0: Yeah, but I think, unfortunately, a lot of backbenchers in the Labour Party don't even see this as any kind of threat.
1: No, no.
0: They don't want to crack down on it anyway. Tom, thank you very much indeed. And, of course, we've also got MPs who say ridiculous things, like Kate Osborne, Labour MP, who decided to link the Berlin Islamist terror attack to the rise of the Reform Party here in Britain, and GB News she threw in as well.
1: Yeah, it's all our fault.
0: All our fault. Anyway, time for the Great British Giveaway. 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
9: 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UK only. Entrance must be 18 or over. Lines close at 4 p.m. on the 21st of August. This is a network giveaway. Entries will be pooled. Please check the closing time if listening or watching on demand. Good luck.
0: Oh, what were you doing there?
1: Just adjusting my earpiece.
0: This is Good Afternoon Britain on GB News. Lots more coming up.
1: Yeah, nearly 1,000 migrants across the English Channel in just 1 week, but not a peep from Andy Burnham. We'll discuss that more after the break.
5: At the stroke of midnight, the news doesn't stop. 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
13: 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Infantino wrote a lengthy statement, taking aim at people who were consumed by hate and criticism, and leading them to miss the joy and togetherness the World Cup brought. Part of his message read, "It's not about politics. Football is about unity, not division. Football is bigger than hate and discrimination." The message from the FIFA president was shared with his millions of followers on social media as he appeared to dismiss some of the controversies at the World Cup. That's the latest sport. For more, go to gbnews.com.
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1: Welcome back to Good Afternoon Britain. And Downing Street says that the government will press ahead with closing asylum hotels under Andy Burnham as pressure mounts over his handling of the immigration crisis.
0: Yes, a new poll is out that suggests more than 3 in 5 Brits doubt the Prime Minister can stop the boats.
1: And concerns, of course, intensify after a group of migrants suspected of involvement in the fatal stabbing of another migrant on a beach in France were on board that mega dinghy, remember that, that arrived in the UK last week with 165 people on board. Where are they? We don't know.
0: Well, we don't know, but if they're going to be moved out of an asylum hotel, there could be an HMO.
1: An HMO near you.
0: Anywhere in the country. Well, we're joined by political commentator and migration expert Mike Jones. Mike, what I can't get my head around is that clearly this boat crisis is a national security issue, because we don't know the identity of most of these men that are on these boats. Why is it not being treated like the emergency it is?
11: It's not being treated as an emergency because within the mainstream political parties, it's not regarded as an emergency. The Labour Party fundamentally supports mass immigration, both legal and illegal. Those are their basic instincts. You know, if they wanted to grab the low-hanging fruit and win re-election, they would abolish the Human Rights Act, they'd leave the ECHR, they would scrap various humanitarian laws that we have on our books, but they won't, because that goes against the fundamental instincts of their MPs.
0: Yeah, I'm really, really just genuinely worried, and I'm sure a lot of our viewers and listeners are, that there are terrorists coming across on these boats, or just generally people who want to do harm in this country. You know, we're hearing reports of Iranian agents being put on these boats to try and infiltrate our country and terrorist links and all of this. And yet we're putting them in hotels and just allowing them to live almost freely in this country. It's just mad. How insane does a country have to be to allow this kind of risk?
11: Well, you're right to be worried. I think those worries are justified. I mean, you've got to remember, Darren Jones, who used to be a Labour minister, he was sacked by Andy Burnham, but he once said that the majority of those arriving were women and children. Completely false. The vast majority arriving are young military-aged men, because the Channel migrant crossers are a self selected minority. They're young men who are fit, they're prepared to take risks, and a lot of them are criminals. A lot of them, the majority are illegal economic migrants, not refugees. Do not be, you know, drawn into that conversation. But some of them are actually fleeing crimes that they've committed in Europe itself. So, Britain is accepting the worst of the worst.
1: Mike, our deputy political editor, Tom Harwood, was saying just a few minutes ago that it seems to be, as we've had no comment at all from Andy Burnham on this crisis, seems to be the policy of this government just to refer every query about the migration crisis to Home Secretary Shabana Mahmood. But given what we know about the way in which many on the Labour backbench feel about her reforms, do you fear that Shabana Mahmood is just going to be left out on a limb here?
11: It's significant that Shabana Mahmood has kept a position in the Home Office. I think that was a good decision on Burnham's part. But make no mistake, immigration is Andy Burnham's Achilles heel. That's going to cost him the next election if he fumbles it. Make no mistake about that. What conversations Burnham has had with Mahmood, I don't know. I think Mahmood is open to the idea of fiddling with the Human Rights Act and disapplying, you know, possibly Article 8 or maybe even Article 3. But, you know, politically, it's going to be very difficult for Andy Burnham to do this within the Labour Party. So, this is speculative on my part, right? But I think Burnham is going to wait until the next election before he announces something big on illegal migration. He may do some, you know, sort of tokenistic things in the interregnum, possibly, you know, reopening a detention centre. He'll definitely amend the 1971 Immigration Act. I think he'll do that. But that's my suspicion.
0: Yeah, I mean, and the issue of the Boris wave, as it's called, and the indefinite leave to remain on the legal migration front is something that remains to be resolved. Mike Jones, thank you very much. Political commentator and migration expert there. Do you think he can just get away with saying very little on this issue?
1: Well, I think as Mike pointed out, though, if this crisis is not solved to the satisfaction of most people in this country in the months and years ahead. then however he chooses to ignore it, the only person that will suffer is the current Prime Minister and his government. They'll get voted out.
0: Well, yeah, this is Good Afternoon Britain on GB News, and we might be forced to vote anyway, so you're forced.
1: £10 fine if you don't.
0: Forced to give your view. Anyway, lots more coming up on today's show. £631 million, that's apparently the amount the police have spent just on diversity, equality and inclusion since 2020. So is that the way you see your taxpayer cash being spent? Is that a good use of the funds?
1: But first, before any of that, here's your latest headlines with Bethany Elsie.
18: Headlines from the GB newsroom. Three women have been taken to hospital. Two of them are severely injured after a knife attack in Paris. The suspect has been arrested. Three people have been killed and four others injured, including a two-year-old, after a shooting at a food festival in the US city of Seattle. The suspect is in police custody. The terror suspect who drove his van into a crowd of people at a Pride event in Berlin has been shot and killed by police. One woman was killed in the incident and 29 others injured. Tourists are being warned to stay away from the southwest France, where wildfires are just 7 miles from Bordeaux, and officials are considering a total evacuation of the city. Around 320,000 people across France and Spain have been forced to leave their homes. You're up to date for now. More for you at 3 o'clock.
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19: Good morning, I'm here with your GB News weather forecast from the Met Office. Whilst there will be a bit of wet weather across northwestern parts of the UK today and some blustery winds in the far north, further south it's a much drier, sunnier picture. That's because we have high pressure building that's pushing its way in. That's going to lead to our temperatures rising even further as we go through this week. More on that in a second. For the time being, yes, it's quite cloudy, a bit of drizzly rain across parts of Northern Ireland, northwestern parts of Scotland, even across some parts of northern and western England and Wales perhaps, but further south and east it's a drier, sunnier picture, and with that temperatures rising to highs of around 27 or 28, so feeling very warm if not hot here for some of us, a bit fresher towards the northwest. And towards the northwest there is some more persistent rain that's going to arrive later on, so it's a cloudy and a relatively damp end to the day across much of Scotland. Some glimmers of sunshine perhaps for some eastern parts, but wetter towards the west, more rain to arrive later, and that rain then will be spilling its way in across Northern Ireland through the evening and the start of the night. Meanwhile, northern western parts of Wales and England having quite a damp end to the day, but the rest of the country, well, largely dry, but more cloud than we'll have had during the daytime. That rain that I mentioned then spilling its way in from the west, so pushing across Northern Ireland and then large chunks of Scotland overnight, and it will be quite persistent, could be some heavier bursts, particularly towards western areas, further south and east staying dry, clearer skies, relatively warm night for most of us, temperatures generally only dropping to the mid or even high teens Celsius. So a very wet start to the day across northern areas, Scotland in particular, but also Northern Ireland, northern parts of England having some outbreaks of rain, but yes, the heaviest, most persistent rain and also the strongest winds will be in the far north of the country. Further south, it's a drier picture still, lots of sunshine and temperatures even higher than today. Good chance that we're going to get back into the low 30s, especially around London. Bye-bye.
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20: 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The A1 between junctions 3 and 4 is closed. On the M6 northbound in Cheshire, an accident is causing delays of around 40 minutes between junctions 14 and 15 near Knutsford. In Scotland, the A720 westbound has lane restrictions between the Sheriff Hall roundabout and Miller Hill Junction, causing queues. Across Wales, the M4 eastbound from J45 Wynnisforgan to J43 Landarcy is congested with possible delays. And on the trains, cross-country buses replace trains between Torquay and Paignton. For more travel news, go to gbnews.com.
0: Okay, it's 2:36. Welcome back to Good Afternoon Britain. Now, diversity in policing. It's one of the biggest rows over how our police spend public money.
1: Yeah, a new report claims forces have spent £631 million on diversity, equality and inclusion since 2020, prompting questions over priorities.
0: Yes, yeah, so supporters say it's important for fair policing, but critics argue the money should have gone to the front line.
1: Well, we're joined now by the former New Scotland Yard Detective Superintendent Shabnam Chowdhury. Shabnam, great to see you again. Listen, you know, years gone by, we can understand why there was a need within the police service, perhaps to bring forward a different mentality when it came to dealing with minority groups. But we've moved beyond that now, haven't we? Most people know that they can't be, they can't sort of operate and have the same kind of attitudes that they did a decade or two ago.
4: Oh, yeah, good afternoon to you both. Well, I don't agree that we've moved on and that we need now to not worry about those kind of things, because if you look at some of the things that have gone in the last few years, you know, you've got the Carrick rape investigations, you've got the murder of Sarah Everard, you've got Child Q strip searching, you've got the Charing Cross WhatsApp groups. But I will be honest with you, £631 million is jaw-dropping. That's over in excess of £100 million a year spent on diversity, inclusion, training. To me, that seems really excessive. And what really did surprise me, when you break down the figures, something like £23 million spent on external agencies, but something like £177 million on employing individuals to perform those roles. Something is very, very wrong with how that money is spent and what the benefits are in terms of what the outcomes will be for, you know, to ensure that police officers understand communities, that they are able to police effectively without fear or without favour. But that is a significant amount of money, and somebody needs look at that.
0: Isn't it the case, Shabnam, that everything just went a bit nuts in 2020 after the death of George Floyd over in the States? You had this massive Black Lives Matter movement over here. Everything was about diversity and inclusion. Everything was about, well, essentially, white people being racist, being perpetrators of racism.
1: Unconscious bias,
0: white privilege. Making sure you're a black ally or an ethnic minority ally. It just went crazy. So the police, as with other institutions, had to focus on this so much more than perhaps they needed to.
4: I don't think it was a case it went crazy. I think it definitely needed some, you know, influence within policing or how to police communities effectively and so on. But what I do think is how that money was spent. And I do agree with you that that money could have been far more beneficial in other areas of policing. It could have been putting police officers on the front line. It could have been working with, you know, domestic violence advocates into working within police stations. It could have meant neighbourhood policing being increased by, you know, the number of resources that they have there. So there could have been money better spent there. It definitely needs to continue in terms of the way policing is policed with diversity and inclusion. But I think that, you know, it needs a proper review on how money is spent, who they're actually utilising, how officers are actually benefiting. Are they actually culturally competent? Are they actually socially aware? Are they actually able to go into communities and work closely with them? The benefits are huge in terms of witness gathering, intelligence gathering, recruitment, retention and progression of police officers, but making sure that you treat people according to their needs and not, you know, as what the suggestion is, that, you know, you discriminate against any section of the community. So, as I say, that's £631 million. When I read that article, my jaw definitely dropped to the ground, and I'm thinking, where on earth has that money gone, and where are the benefits? Where are the tangible benefits within those organisations for them to say, actually, we've done a really great job?
0: The problem is as well, isn't it, that the you know, people have seen the guidance coming from the College of Policing. People have seen the recent action plan. It's not good enough for police officers to just be not racist. They have to be anti-racist too. Police being told, actually, you don't have to treat everyone equally. You have to make sure that you adapt depending on their cultural background or race or ethnicity or whatever else. Meanwhile, people see cases like the horrific Henry Novak case, where a young white man was ignored and not believed, and, you know, left as a racist.
4: Well, let's be honest about that. Sorry to interrupt you. Henry Novak was a young man who lay dying on the floor. Those officers responded to the initial allegation and they went to the scene. It went horribly wrong for them. That is subject to an IOPC investigation. In my opinion, and I'm talking about my opinion, that was sheer incompetence. It wasn't a case of they saw a white man on the floor and they treated him differently. They did an absolutely terrible job.
0: They took the allegation of racism as fact. Yeah. They didn't reassess the scenario when they were there.
4: At the time, and they did their job in terms of turning up at the scene, and that's all they did, was turned up at the scene and then didn't do their job properly. They failed to investigate, they failed to speak to both parties properly, they failed to remove Digwa from the scene so that they could deal with the person that was lying on the floor dying and bleeding out. They made a huge significant failures in that particular investigation.
1: Yeah, but Shabnam, I speak to police officers. Shabnam, I speak to police officers all the time who say that what's happening out on the front line is that they are constantly having to second guess themselves about if they say something and do something, it might come back to bite them because it may be against what is the proper sort of teaching of the College of Policing and the individual police forces. So you've got cases now where sometimes, as you say, like this, it can go catastrophically wrong because officers are constantly second guessing themselves for fear of just treading on the wrong line.
4: Yeah, but there are thousands of officers out there who go to work every single day and they protect and they serve and they catch the bad guys and they do their job professionally and ethically. And those officers that do go, I hear what you're saying, because actually I've heard many officers say that. Equally, I've heard thousands of officers over the years who say, I just go to work, I do my job, I treat people as I find them, I treat them according to their needs, I don't discriminate, I do, we all have prejudices, let's not pretend that we don't, but at the end of the day, you've got to be able to go to work and investigate or do your job impartially. So if there's officers out there that won't do their stop and search, or they won't go and do their job because they're scared that they might not get supported, at the end of the day, if you do your job professionally and ethically, then you won't really have those issues. And there are as many officers that complain about diversity as there are that those say that actually I learned so much about being culturally competent and being able to do my job and understand the people that I'm working with. It's always going to be a bone of contention without a shadow of a doubt. And I feel for the officers on the front line because sometimes they don't get the support that they deserve and they should get from supervisors because they're also too scared because they think that they might get the race card thrown at them. At the end of the day, if you do your job properly, you go and do your job professionally, then you've got nothing to worry about.
0: Absolutely. Shabnam Chowdhury, thank you very much for your time. Former New Scotland Yard Detective Superintendent. I was just looking up how the police officers were required to write essays on how to build an anti-racist police service as part of their training.
1: Yeah. I think the money's wasted as well on our consultant culture. Mm. Managers too feckless to actually, you know, teach these officers themselves. They bring in a team of consultants and spend millions allowing the consultants to tell them all about unconscious bias.
0: I remember I was working in a corporate job at the sort of time of all this in 2020. Oh, it was stifling. You had to agree with everything, you know, in these HR stupid workshops. Anyway, this is Good Afternoon Britain. I couldn't, which is probably why I had to leave. This is Good Afternoon Britain on GB News. Lots more coming up.
1: The school holidays are well underway and more families are choosing to stay closer to home. So GB News have gone on holiday too.
0: We're following you.
3: Well, I'm in Haven Holiday Park in Poole. You can see the glorious weather here. A fourth heatwave certainly feeling like it's arrived. But if you are in search of some holiday sun, here's the forecast from some of our top European destinations.
21: Ready to soak up that holiday sunshine?
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24: Hello there. Another heat wave is set to impact much of Europe, bringing intense sunshine. There's very little sign of any rain. Across parts of Iberia, temperatures could push back up into the high 30s, if not the low 40s degrees Celsius. The heat may be enough to produce some very hit or miss showers across parts of Italy, but not really any significant rainfall, and not really sign of much rainfall to come. The sunshine is set to continue alongside the high temperatures.
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7: Well, school holidays are well underway and British families are off on holiday, but not abroad. They're going to vacation here in the UK.
8: They are indeed, because it's Mediterranean weather, isn't it? And Brits are loving, well, I don't know what they're loving. What are they loving? Let's find out from Isabel Fekalak, our South of England reporter, who is in Poole today. Isabel, so what's great about Poole? Why are people flocking there?
9: Good afternoon to you both. Just look behind me at the stunning views here, the Jurassic coastline. That's one thing that's bringing people to this part of the world. You've got the sandbanks down the road and stunning coastlines. However, I'm here at Havens Holiday Park in Poole, and people have been enjoying all the activities they have to offer here. Kids enjoying crazy golf, bungee trampolining, lots of activities like football, darts. There's been so much going on here, and Brits have been absolutely enjoying it, soaking in this weather. Of course, more people staycationing this year than ever. Havens say that this year is going to be, they're expecting a record-breaking summer for holiday makers. Just today, 1,800 Haven holiday makers arriving here in Poole. So it's a great boost for UK tourism, great boost for the local economy. I chatted to a family earlier who were only meant to come for a long weekend and ended up staying for an entire week because the weather has just been so glorious. Of course, we've had 3 heat waves, record-breaking temperatures, and another one on the way, although I feel like it may have arrived here already in Poole. The sunshine is just glorious, as you can see. Now, we have been chatting to lots of Brits. Let's have a listen as to what they love so much about this place. So what brings you back to Haven? You're an owner, but what makes you love this place?
10: Well, we love the environment, and the weather's been amazing, and the dog loves the area, and we love the nature, but we've also got Poole Town Centre, and we love, and the bus is amazing.
9: And this year, obviously the weather's been amazing. Are you choosing more to come here rather than go abroad?
10: Oh, definitely. It's much easier, no hassles with the airport. We're only 2 hours away, so we can jump in the car and go when we want. Yes, it's absolutely perfect.
9: Better than spending money on flights and...
10: Yeah, definitely, and you know you can get here without any problems.
9: Well, it's great to see so many Brits enjoying the beauty that we have on our doorsteps. At least the weather's definitely allowing for that and showing off the beauty that we have here in the UK. We'll be chatting to more Brits, and we'll be going to all the holiday hotspots throughout the week on GB News.
8: Wonderful. I look forward to finding out where you are tomorrow.
7: Beautiful. Lovely day for it. 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
8: Yes, it is on the English Channel. 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
7: 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We have Christopher Hope, who is standing in for Martin Daubney next.
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1: Hello again. Very good afternoon to you. I'm here with your GB News weather forecast from the Met Office. Some blustery wet weather across northern parts through the next 24 hours or so. Further south, it's looking drier with temperatures rising as well. That's because we have high pressure currently to the southwest of us, but that is going to extend its way further north and east, keeping things generally settled in the south. A different story further north. There's been a fair bit of cloud, a bit of rain around at the moment, and there's more of that to come through the end of the day with more persistent rain arriving through this evening and overnight, initially across Northern Ireland, but that wet weather spilling its way in across parts of Scotland where it could turn quite heavy for some, especially in the west. All the while, towards the south and southeast, it's staying dry, some clear skies overnight, with temperatures only dropping to lows of around 16, 17, possibly 18 Celsius in some places, so a relatively warm night indeed. A wet start to the day across many parts of Scotland, quite blustery, quite windy, especially in northern areas as well. Some of that rain could be a bit heavy, a bit persistent, especially towards western parts. Across Northern Ireland, it's cloudy. There'll be outbreaks of rain, a bit more intermittent here compared to across Scotland, where it's going to be more persistent. And a bit of rain for northern and western parts of England and Wales as well. Further south and east, well, it's drier, it's brighter as well, with some decent sunshine. And that's sort of how it's going to stay through the bulk of tomorrow, really. A lot of the wet weather across Scotland will break up and start to clear away, but it will be still quite windy in the far north. Elsewhere, outbreaks of rain here and there, mostly light for northern and western parts, further south and east staying dry, a decent amount of sunshine, and with that then temperatures rising. We're looking at highs in the low 30s again around the London area. Even elsewhere in the south, it's going to feel very warm, if not hot. More outbreaks of rain to come across northern parts through tomorrow evening. Further south, across central and southern areas, a dry picture to end the day. More fine weather to come through the end of the week across southern areas, with temperatures peaking in the mid 30s perhaps on Wednesday. Bye bye.
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8: 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Entrance must be 18 or over. Lines close at 4 p.m. on the 21st of August. 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
21: 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Here's what's coming up on today's show. We've got a brand new Prime Minister, but the same old problems look set to sink Labour on the beaches of Dover as nearly 1,000 migrants cross the channel under Andy Burnham's watch, putting pressure on him to break his silence on how he might stop the boat crossings. The Prime Minister has suggested that homeowners in the south of England should pay higher property taxes for fairness. But will Labour's Robin Hood plot to rob the south to pay for the north resurrect the age-old north-south divide? Is Labour fanning the flames of a new class war?
22: Not to rule it out, yeah, there's no early general election. I don't think people want it, you know.
21: Andy Burnham has ruled down early general election on a BBC interview despite recent speculation in Westminster that he may seek a fresh mandate to let his leadership do more than the mandate from 2024 suggests. But what does early mean? And with the Burnham bouts putting Labour ahead of reform in his first week of power, might the pressure become too much not to go to the country? A bombshell new report has found diversity programmes are costing police forces tens of millions of pounds a year and they're contributing to two-tier justice. After an inquiry found that Nottingham triple killer Valdo Calicane was not sanctioned because he was black, I'll be joined by Dr. Sanjoy Kumar, whose daughter was murdered by the paranoid schizophrenic. And you're in luck, get it? If you're looking to stay in the UK and have an incontinent child. An Albanian drug dealer has avoided deportation after an asylum judge said it would be unduly harsh to separate him from his daughter as she wets the bed. Is this more proof that the lunatics really are running our asylum system? Send your views and post your comments by going to gbnews.com/yoursay or scan the QR code on the right of your screens right now. But now it's time for your news headlines with Sophia Wensler.
23: Chris, thank you and good afternoon. 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Three women have been taken to hospital, two are severely injured after a knife attack in Paris. It's reported the suspect attacked the woman in the street with two kitchen knives. French authorities say the man has been detained by off-duty police officers. The terror suspect, who is accused of driving a van into a crowd of people at a Pride event in Berlin, has been shot and killed by police. One woman was killed in the initial attack and 29 others injured. Officers say 21-year-old Abdul Balu was known to authorities and had Islamist links. Police found him after an hours-long manhunt. It's understood they opened fire after he ran at officers with a weapon. The German Interior Minister has raised the country's terror threat level, warning other copycat attacks couldn't be ruled out. Three people have been killed and four others injured, including a two-year-old child, after a shooting in the U.S. city of Seattle. The city's mayor says the suspect, who opened fire at a food festival, has been taken into custody. Police are urging people to avoid the area. Tourists are being warned to stay away from southwest France, where severe wildfires are just 7 miles from Bordeaux. Officials are considering a total evacuation of the city. The number of people who've been forced to flee their homes across France and Spain has now risen to 320,000. Travel journalist Simon Calder has shared some advice to those booked to visit the affected areas.
0: Clearly, this is a desperate situation for the communities there and people putting their lives on their line to fight the fires and so on. But as you say, there are many, many people booked to travel to this beautiful area of France who are now thinking, what do I do? British Airways is saying if you're booked in or out of Bordeaux, you can change your flight. But otherwise, if you fixed up everything on your own, it's kind of a matter of talking to each of the people involved and hoping that you can get things moved. But there's no automatic entitlement, and your travel insurance won't necessarily be of any help.
23: Meanwhile, emergency services in England and Wales are bracing for further wildfires here, as another heatwave is expected this week. Temperatures could reach up to 33 degrees. A yellow heat health alert has been issued from Tuesday morning to Friday across the East and West Midlands, the south of England and Yorkshire. Andy Burnham has warned the NHS will collapse unless action is taken to fix social care. In his first major interview since becoming Prime Minister, he promised to bring significant change as quickly as he can. The Conservative leader, Kemi Badenoch, has urged him to rule out tax rises or increase borrowing to pay for the reforms. The Prime Minister has also said the government has to get really serious about reducing the welfare bill. He suggested ministers could tighten the conditions to receive support, while insisting more should be done to help people into work. It comes as the number of people claiming personal independence payment has passed 4 million for the first time, roughly doubling since 2019, with many teenagers claiming the disability benefit for conditions such as anxiety. Former funeral director Robert Bush will be sentenced this week after admitting 67 offences that spanned more than a decade and affected hundreds of grieving families. The former owner of Legacy Independent Funeral Directors in Hull pleaded guilty to fraud, preventing lawful burials, stealing from charities, and giving families the wrong ashes. His sentencing at Hull Crown Court is expected to last 5 days, with more than 100 victims due to give impact statements. Comedian and conservationist Bill Oddie has died at the age of 85. Charities he supported, including the RSPCA, have paid tribute to his tireless commitment to British wildlife. He first found fame in the 1970s as a member of the comic trio The Goodies, but was best known for presenting wildlife programmes including Springwatch and Autumnwatch. Those are your GB News headlines. Now, the markets.
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21: OK, welcome back to Martin Daubeny with me, Christopher Hope. Now, Andy Burnham is under mounting pressure to break his silence and address the Channel crisis as nearly 1,000 small boat migrants arrived in his first week in power alone. Last week, we even saw a mega dinghy that carried a whopping 165 migrants to our shores from northern France. Some of those who have come here are feared to have fled here after stabbing a man to death on a beach in France. These exclusive pictures show a forensic team inspecting the boat. And joining me now is GB News Deputy Political Editor Tom Harwood. Tom, you've been in a briefing this morning with the PM's official spokesman. Why are they not talking about the small boats crisis?
1: Well, it's strange, isn't it? Andy Burnham has wanted to seem like an active Prime Minister from the off. He has been having a new announcement every weekday of his premiership, and we're expecting that to continue into this week too. A relentless drumbeat in terms of change. And he wants to be seen as a change Prime Minister, because that's what the country is looking out for. Mm. And yet it's strange, therefore, that of all of the dozens of policy announcements we'll have in the coming weeks, there has not yet been one scheduled for migration. In fact, Andy Burnham hasn't made a single public comment off his own bat about migration, be that legal or illegal. He hasn't commented on the almost 1,000 small boat crossings that we saw over the last week, expected to continue into this week too. And when I raised this with the Prime Minister's official spokesman, it was really interesting to hear the response. It was an almost complete deflection to what does Andy Burnham think about this? Well, he appointed Shabana Mahmood. And what does Andy Burnham think? Quote, clear through his reappointment of Mahmood, his commitment to deliver on reform and get migration under control. It's almost like Andy Burnham doesn't want to talk about it at all, and he's palming it all off to his choice for Home Secretary.
3: And he referred also to the interview with Laura Koonsberg, the only one that's taken place since his election, and saying, well, he referred to it then. He didn't, did he? He talked about the indefinite leave to remain and the review, and was far from sure that he'll back Shabana Mahmood on increasing it from 5 to 10 years.
1: Exactly. It was the only time that he has mentioned migration as Prime Minister is when he was directly asked a question of it in the one sit-down interview he has given, and even then he was less than equivocal. Now, he was equivocal. He was less than unequivocal. Too many double negatives. This is the problem, because there is a sort of mood on the backbenches of the Labour Party which Andy Burnham clearly wants to be more in tune with. So has he made Shabana Mahmood a bit of a fool guy? Has he made Shabana Mahmood the Home Secretary to say all the nasty stuff so that Andy Burnham can still be Mr. Popular, Mr. Friends with Everyone? He doesn't have to do an Islands of Strangers speech in the way that Keir Starmer did and undermined so many of his relationships with his own party.
3: Having said it, I mean,
1: well, exactly.
3: That is true. Of course, being Home Secretary is a graveyard of politicians, and it's very rare. I mean, Theresa May was in it for 66 years, letting David Cameron do everything, all the nice bits, and Theresa May did the difficult bits behind the scenes. So that may be going back to the traditional relationship between the Prime Minister and Home Secretary. But of course, we think she may have turned down the Chancellor job to stay where she is.
1: Yes, a lot of speculation about what that Chancellor briefing was all about. Yes. Was it some sort of five-dimensional chess behind the scenes, trying to pressure people into different areas? And yet, it does seem that it is a significant move to reappoint Shabana Mahmood. This does show that this government is committed to some reform. I think the question that has to be asked here is all the previously announced reform enough? Clearly, it will get legal migration down. Some projections expect that legal migration might even get to net zero next year. That is, as many people leaving the country as coming in.
3: Legally arriving.
1: Legally arriving. And that would be... Oh, actually, I think the net figures include illegal arrivals as well. But that would be an astonishing achievement from the government. Where they don't have a holistic approach, however, is with regard to small boat crossings. They say they're cracking down on the gangs. Numbers are slightly down on last year, which was an exceptionally high year of crossings. It seems, though, Andy Burnham is only committing to the policy of the last government and not going further. I can't see new announcements coming in this area.
3: Can I ask you quickly about the BBC? Now, the BBC have done this interview with Laura Koonsberg. It's recorded last week. It's airing on it's on their feeds now and their channel, I think, at some point shortly. What do you make of this? I mean, he is really avoiding scrutiny, isn't he? There's been one conversation with him with political editors in the Garden of Number 10 last Monday. Five questions were asked. I was there, but the broadcast journalists weren't asked to ask any questions. He's on a sit-down. He's done the odd pool clip. There's one due today as well. But he really isn't saying much to us, is he? He's avoiding us, really, and talking, frankly, to social media people. He's doing his own route. What do you make of this? It appears to be working in the polls, for example.
1: Working in the polls, yes. But this is a difficult route to pick, because ultimately, you can't have the media against you. He's riding, at the moment, I think, a honeymoon period with the media, because a lot of people will be trying to get close to this version of number 10. So they'll be pulling their punches, frankly, in these early days. Will the media be so supine a year into the administration, once the relationships that are going to be built have built and those that are not going to be built have not been built? Ultimately, I think it's always difficult in the early days of a new premiership, because people really do want access to people in power.
3: And find out what's going on.
1: And to find out what's going on. And so they don't want to tread on too many toes. That won't always be the case.
3: Have we got this image of the More in Common polling we can put up now? Not yet, no. Well, anyway, this polling today is showing a 6-point swing, isn't it? Mm. Reform down to Labour up 4 points from polling over the weekend. Mm. And that's a significant moment in polling, isn't it, with Labour reform?
1: It's a really significant moment. Reform has led, amongst every major pollster, has led every single poll, more than 300 polls, since April 2025. There's not been one poll from a major pollster that has put Reform anything other than first place. Well, that streak has ended today. And here we can see, for those watching on television, the More in Common poll, Labour now at 28%, which is the highest they have been for quite some time. But yes, the real significance of this is now Reform, for the first time in a year and a half, no longer the number one party in polling.
3: So Reform down to their Labour up 4, that's a 6-point swing. That is significant. And we'll be talking about that all through the show. Tom Harwood, thank you for joining us, and do stay with us through the afternoon. I'm joined now by the political editor of The Independent, David Maddox. David Maddox, it's working, isn't it? They're cutting out traditional journalists like us, but it's working in the polls.
2: It's working for now. I'm not sure it's going to continue working going forward. I slightly dispute what Tom said about the media being supine with him. I just think they're trying not to give us a chance. They know we're not supine, so they're trying to cut us out at the moment. I mean, it was 4 questions, by the way, in the Rose Garden, not 5, in 6 minutes. It was not exactly the greatest grilling on earth we were given the opportunity of there. So I don't know, but I mean, it is working for them now. I wonder if some of it is of Reform's own making. They're clearly having a bad patch, are clearly struggling. And, Andy Burnham's brought the kind of good vibes back to Labour. Yeah. We'll see how long it lasts.
3: And David, do you think Kevin Benlock had a point last week? She said that Andy Burnham, the guy on screen there, is giving small answers to big questions. I mean, he's talking about the money he's spending is rounding errors on the edge of a government spending, isn't it? But it's kind of working on a vibes basis, but he hasn't got the big answers maybe to the issue of the small boat crossings.
2: I think to a certain degree, there's some truth in that. I mean, you're right, he's avoiding migration like the plague. He's also avoiding the B word, a favourite of yours and mine, the Brexit word, like the plague as well. His Brexit minister this morning was on Sky, looked as though he'd swallowed a spider or something when he was actually asked about Brexit. You know, so it's he's picking his big topics, but not really giving great answers. So, you know, it's wanting to fix the social care crisis. Well, you know, we would love to see an answer to that. It's at least 15 years old, the social care crisis. Wanting to end homelessness again, you know, these are kind of high vaunted aims, but not much detail in how much he's doing. And you know, you're right, the detail we're getting is on small beer, really. Business rates cuts for pubs and stuff like that, which is, you know, I guess is welcome, but it's not going to really shift the dial going forward.
3: No, he's going to need to get out and about, isn't he, when things start getting difficult for his government, as they always do, particularly on the international stage. You can't rely on a video of him having some pork scratchings in a pub to explain something happening with Iran, for example. He's got to engage, and I guess that might come. I mean, I guess it's sunny, it's August, it's a coronation. I mean, he's so not known, I think, by so many people, and we don't really know what he thinks about things. We have to go through these transcripts of the
21: these recorded interviews he gives to the BBC, for example, and work out what he means. And it's always frustrating when the question isn't pushed harder. So, for example, on benefits, he'll bring that bill down by building more council homes. That's his answer on benefits. I mean, that leaves so many questions about working age benefits, for example, that aren't being pushed on him.
2: Yeah, I mean, there are no real answers to anything at the moment. There's nothing substantive at all. And it's, you know, at least he's willing to, you know, he's showing a willingness to tackle those big issues. And, you know, we have to remember the guy's only been in power for a week. But, you know, my problem in some ways with him not engaging with the media properly is that at some point he's going to actually need those relationships and need to have built that kind of goodwill when he actually has to deal with these big questions. And, you know, he will come under scrutiny. Yeah. And to a certain degree, he's burning a lot of his kind of goodwill early in that respect.
21: Yeah, Dave Mannix, before you go, I've got to ask you about Brexit. And the Express, you led the campaign to leave the European Union. And now I hear the Independent has launched a campaign to rejoin. And you're part of that.
2: Well, I'm fronting it up, Chris. You know, I can't think of anybody better. You know, I know the weaknesses of both sides very well. You know, but I mean, I think on the serious point, though, you know, for Brexit, when you and I were on the front line journalistically fighting for Brexit, what we were promised compared to what was being delivered is quite a big gulf. In the, you know, and the vision of Brexit has not worked out. And, you know, there is a generation, a younger generation of people, I believe now are losing out as a result of it. And, you know, that is why this question is going to be revisited again and probably again and again.
21: Here we go. Martin Daubney. That's a question for Martin Daubney, that to you, Dave Mannix. I loved your answer too. Good to see you. Come on again. Thank you for joining us today. Now, moving on. Andy Burnham has hinted he will hit southern homeowners with higher property taxes. He suggested he would change the existing council tax regime to create fairness for those in the north.
4: People here in Greater Manchester who pay a much higher council tax than people living in much larger homes in London. So the Chancellor before, Rachel Reeves, was right to start to reform council tax to create some fairness there.
21: I'm joined now by the economic journalist Mani Bashardad. Mani, thank you for joining us today. What do you make of this? I always think playing around with council tax, it quickly becomes a debate about a poll tax. And that, of course, brought down Margaret Thatcher's government, because you're going to find people living on their own in big homes paying more.
6: So there's always, in economic questions, you have an answer which is simple, clear and wrong. And I think Andy Burnham's approach in his ideology of Manchesterism is the same thing. He has a type of class divide, a class struggle between the South and the North. And I think that's quite wrong. The model of a land value tax that he wants to replace the council tax is a flat rate for all mansions, which is a new model of mansion tax, which Rachel Reeves had this idea. I think it's going to lead to wealth exodus that we had in the last year. More than 16,000 millionaires left the UK, and more than China, more than any other place in the whole planet. But his idea is quite common sense. He's saying there are counties in north of England which the average house price is £130,000, but they pay a council tax of £2,500. But in Westminster, we have house prices of £800,000, with a council tax of £1,000. So his idea of fairness makes sense. But there are two problems with his policy. First of all, it's going to be a flat rate. And we know historically with the poll tax of Margaret Thatcher, I do not think flat rate taxes are going to work in the political climate of this country. The second problem is he's having this type of zero-sum mindset, which he thinks if we want to make North more prosperous, we should get more money from the South. I think that's the greatest mistake that we had in the recent policy, at least in the last 15 years. I believe in the old idea that a rising tide lifts all the boats up.
21: Yeah.
6: That's not what Andy Burnham believes. And he wants to get more money from the South and give it to the North. That's just a redistributive model which kills the incentive to create more, to create wealth. And that's the main problem that we have in this country. The IPOs in London Stock Exchange has been 20th in the world. That's embarrassing. Mexico and Oman had a better performance than United Kingdom. So I think if we want to get back to growth, high growth rates like Margaret Thatcher 2.6% or Tony Blair more than 3%, we need to change our mindset from zero-sum thinking to positive-sum thinking. And this fight that he has, and he said that he's going to, he said about the vested interest, that you can't have it like this anymore. I think that's a bad rhetoric.
3: Yeah.
6: If you're a wealth creator in the UK and you hear that, that's not a good vibe, is it?
3: When he says, I mean, yeah, that comparison between Westminster and Hartlepool is quite striking. Under his reforms, the typical council tax will go up from just over £1,000 in Westminster to more than £2,200, for example. So that, you know, people in Westminster generally are more well off than those living in Hartlepool. That could be a fairness issue, but it might be punishing councils which are quite efficient. So Westminster Council may have lower costs and therefore the council tax could be less. So that could be an unintended consequence.
6: Exactly. As you said, building up on your point, you're changing an efficient, localized system of tax with a decentralized system. And that's going to have a couple of problems. The first problem is the practical problem, that you're going to estimate houses again. The last estimation, as we know, was in 1991. And then you're going to have these estimations again, and that's going to have a high bureaucratic costs for the government, which I don't have, they have enough money for that. And then after changing that, then you're going to implement a centralized tax system, which is going to be like a wealth tax. It's technically a wealth tax. And the unintended consequence of that would be wealth exodus, because it's going to cost more for the better off. And I think if he wants to change the tax system in housing, the best thing to get rid of is the stamp duty. Stamp duty, as economists believe, is the worst model of tax that we have in the housing market. And I think if he wants to do some serious reform, which is fair and also efficient, and it doesn't have that much administrative cost, I think he should look at stamp duty. And I think he ruled it out, and I think that's a big mistake.
3: And Manny, is that simple to do than play with council tax? It's just such a loaded area, council tax, when it's brought in to replace the community charge or the poll tax. It was done by Michael Heseltine to try and detoxify the whole debate, because it brought down Margaret Thatcher, of course, in 1990.
6: Indeed, and I think the step after land value tax would be a wealth tax, because the government would have enough data about people's wealth, and the practical problem of wealth tax would be solved. And okay. I think it's it plays like a domino, and I do not agree with it.
3: Yeah. Manny Bashrod, thank you for joining us today, and fascinating. We'll see how that plays out in coming weeks and months. Thank you. Still to come, the funeral director, Robert Bush, faces sentencing after admitting 67 offences, including giving families wrong ashes, preventing 30 burials, and stealing mourner donations. Unbelievable. We'll be live from Hull Crown Court straight after this. This is GB News.
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24: FIFA president Gianni Infantino has hit out at World Cup critics for spreading hate and misinformation. Infantino wrote a lengthy statement, taking aim at people who were consumed by hate and criticism, and leading them to miss the joy and togetherness the World Cup brought. Part of his message read, "It's not about politics. Football is about unity, not division. Football is bigger than hate and discrimination." The message from the FIFA president was shared with his millions of followers on social media as he appeared to dismiss some of the controversies at the World Cup. That's the latest sport. 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
21: Now, former funeral director Robert Bush will be sentenced this week after admitting 67 offences that spanned more than a decade. The former owner has pled guilty to fraud, preventing lawful burials, stealing from charities and giving families the wrong ashes. And a warning, this report might contain distressing content for viewers and listeners. Joining me now is GB News national reporter Sophie Reaper from Hull Crown Court. Sophie, a shocking case.
14: Indeed, Chris, and a highly emotional case as well. That's what we've been hearing this morning and throughout the afternoon, is victim impact statements from some of the loved ones who've been affected by the devastating actions of Robert Bush. You say there are over 200 people impacted by his crimes. He's pleaded guilty to 67 charges, including 30 counts of preventing lawful burial. We've been hearing about some of the details of his crimes this morning with someone describing the scene at the Legacy funeral site as like that from a horror film. Now, we also, as I say, been hearing those victim impact statements. We heard from Christina George, who's the sister of one of the victims, Raymond Dagnall, and she said, "When I found out that Raymond was just on a rack wearing a soiled gown, the guilt was just too much. They hadn't even washed him. It makes my heart break that I was so close to him and I couldn't do anything. I didn't even know he was still there. Raymond was my brother and he didn't deserve this. I'll never forgive Bush for this." And Chris, one theme that's run throughout these victim statements we've been hearing today has been guilt. So many of them saying they feel guilty because of what Bush has done to their loved ones. In fact, so many of them referring to their own guilt that the judge presiding over today's proceedings took a moment to address the court and to let them know, let these victims know, that actually they're not to blame, that it's Robert Bush's actions and his depravity that is at fault here. Now, we also heard a statement on behalf of Rhea Burton, whose grandfather, David Burton, was discovered 140 days after his death. And she recalled being given ashes that she believed were those of her grandfather and having them made into necklaces. The court also heard that, in fact, her uncle had had some of those ashes that they believe to be those of David Burton taken and put in some ink to be turned into a tattoo. Of course, the family then learned that those ashes were not those of David Burton, instead those of a stranger. In that statement, she said, "Robert Bush assured us our loved one would be treated with as much love and care as any human being deserved, and that when they learned the truth, it shattered their world." Now, the judge has confirmed that the sentence will take place on Friday of this week. This is, of course, day one of five of this sentencing. But until then, Bush will be remanded in custody, and we will continue to hear many, many more statements from the victims and their loved ones who've been impacted by the actions of Robert Bush.
21: Sophie Reaper, thank you for joining us there from Hull. An absolutely shocking case. Thank you for bringing it to us. Now, still to come, a bombshell report finds that diversity programmes are costing police forces tens of millions of pounds of our tax money every year and contributing to two-tier justice. But first, here's your latest news headlines with Sophia Wensler.
23: Chris, thank you. Headlines at 3:32. Three women have been taken to hospital. Two of them are severely injured after a knife attack in Paris. The suspect has been arrested. Three people have been killed and four others injured, including a two-year-old child, after a shooting at a food festival in the US city of Seattle. The suspect is now in police custody. Tourists are being warned to stay away from southwest France, where wildfires are just 7 miles from Bordeaux, and officials are considering a total evacuation of the city. Around 320,000 people across France and Spain have now been forced to leave their homes. Comedian and conservationist Bill Oddie, who was best known for starring in The Goodies and presenting Spring Watch, has died at the age of 85. Those are your headlines for now. More news at the top of the hour.
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16: Hello again. Very good afternoon to you. I'm here with your GB News weather forecast from the Met Office. Some blustery wet weather across northern parts through the next 24 hours or so. Further south, it's looking drier with temperatures rising as well. That's because we have high pressure currently to the southwest of us, but that is going to extend its way further north and east, keeping things generally settled in the south. A different story further north. There's been a fair bit of cloud, a bit of rain around at the moment, and there's more of that to come through the end of the day with more persistent rain arriving through this evening and overnight, initially across Northern Ireland, but that wet weather spilling its way in across parts of Scotland where it could turn quite heavy for some, especially in the west. All the while, towards the south and southeast, it's staying dry, some clear skies overnight, with temperatures only dropping to lows of around 16, 17, possibly 18 Celsius in some places, so a relatively warm night indeed. A wet start to the day across many parts of Scotland, quite blustery, quite windy, especially in northern areas as well. Some of that rain could be a bit heavy, a bit persistent, especially towards western parts. Across Northern Ireland, it's cloudy. There'll be outbreaks of rain, a bit more intermittent here compared to across Scotland, where it's going to be more persistent. And a bit of rain for northern and western parts of England and Wales as well. Further south and east, well, it's drier, it's brighter as well, with some decent sunshine. And that's sort of how it's going to stay through the bulk of tomorrow, really. A lot of the wet weather across Scotland will break up and start to clear away, but it will be still quite windy in the far north. Elsewhere, outbreaks of rain here and there, mostly light for northern and western parts, further south and east staying dry, a decent amount of sunshine, and with that then temperatures rising. We're looking at highs in the low 30s again around the London area. Even elsewhere in the south, it's going to feel very warm, if not hot. More outbreaks of rain to come across northern parts through tomorrow evening. Further south, across central and southern areas, a dry picture to end the day. More fine weather to come through the end of the week across southern areas, with temperatures peaking in the mid 30s perhaps on Wednesday. Bye-bye.
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18: Good afternoon. 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There is a collision on the M3 eastbound between junctions 3 and 2 in Thorpe. The M11 southbound at junction 14 in Girton is affected by a collision. The M6 southbound between junctions 12 and 11A in Birmingham East has a collision causing delays of around 1 hour. In Scotland, the A720 westbound between the A7 Sheriff Hall roundabout and the A68 Miller Hill junction has two lanes restricted, causing queues. Across Wales, the M4 westbound from J24 Coldra to J26 Malpas is congested. And on the trains, Avanti West Coast services are disrupted at Preston, and cross country buses replace trains between Torquay and Paignton. For more travel news, go to gbnews.com.
21: Welcome back. I'm not Martin Daubney. I'm Christopher Hope, in for the great man on GB News all day till six. Now, some your says have come in from some of your viewers. You don't seem very happy about this polling for More in Common, giving a 6-point swing over the weekend from Reform to Labour. They're now 4 points ahead of Reform. The first time it's happened across many of these polls since April last year. That's 300 plus polls where Reform has led. That has ended today. Is this there's a moment in the recovery, maybe, of Labour under a new Prime Minister and leader, Andy Burnham. Ian Kelman says that no pollster ever has stopped and asked for his opinion, and he's lived long enough. He's 80 shortly, and he wonders why he's not been asked for an opinion by a pollster. Carol Quayle, someone's fiddling with the voting intention figures, says Carol Quayle. Well, the pollster would disagree with that. And PW says a Burnham Green Lib Dum coalition is the worst nightmare. Well, that's not a surprise, because as things stand with these polling figures, although Labour will be the biggest party, they would rely on support from other parties to win and to win outright. And that is the problem there. Okay. Moving on now, a bombshell new report has found that diversity programmes are costing police forces tens of millions of pounds a year, contributing to what critics call two-tier justice. The right of centre think tank Policy Exchange said that the Nottingham stabbings, the Southport atrocity, and the murder of Henry Novak were examples where the state failed to deal properly with criminal behaviour due to concerns about being labelled racist and offending minority groups. I'm now joined by the father of Grace O'Malley Kumar, who was killed in the Nottingham attacks. Dr. Sanjoy Kumar, thank you for joining us today on GB News. This is shocking, isn't it? It looks from these figures that the police have got the wrong way around. In your case, they allowed the killer not to be treated properly because he was black.
0: I've got to be honest with you. I think whilst I'm absolutely horrified by the figure that you've quoted, 630 million is an unbelievable amount of money with which you could do so much good in the country. I'm actually shocked, but I've got to say, in our case, I think race and diversity was used as an excuse rather than anything else.
21: Right.
0: I think at the first sectioning event where the psychiatrists had said that they carried out a mental health assessment, but they didn't section Valda Kalakane. That's because I think what they were doing in our particular case was providing an excuse. And that shouldn't happen. What they were doing really is looking at something like this and saying, you know, look, all of us do ethnicity and diversity training. You have to do it for almost every job. And I don't think it should be used as an excuse. In our case, it was very much used as an excuse to not actually section Valda Kalakane. Yeah. In the other cases, you know, I would also say I'm a man of medicine, not a man of law, but it very much seems like, I tell you what, every time you need an excuse, you know, for the authorities, they pull out this card when it's actually not required to be pulled out in the right and the most suitable way and purpose. And I think they're seeking excuses rather than accountability. And that does bother me. Because it is about accountability. It's about what you did and what you didn't do and whether you can account for it. And on this occasion, I'm afraid you can't just use an excuse of, oh, well, we were thinking of ethnicity and diversity. It's almost as preposterous as saying,
21: yeah,
0: I took someone on for this job, you know, who's absolutely awful at doing it, but I did it because, you know, they were from a diverse group and that's what I had to do. It should be a meritocracy and nothing else. And I don't think that, you know, this should be used. In our case, it was used as an excuse.
21: Yeah. The author of the report, David Spencer, says that the police should be acting without fear or favour, and this works against that. If you look at the figure here, £631 million, £431 million on training, diversity, inclusion, equality training, £177 million on internal posts with a DEI component, and £23 million on external training and consultancy. That would have paid, it says here, for 2,000 frontline operational police officers every year. To keep us all safe. It just seems that the government's getting it all the wrong way around.
0: Well, can I say to you, I think this matter needs investigating properly. I think you've got people here who are associated to government, who are possibly providing these courses and this training, who are making tons of money, a bit like the PPE scandal.
21: Yeah.
0: And I really don't think, you know, any sensible person just does a course, an online course that costs nothing. And that's actually mandatory to do in my job and any other job really nowadays. So I think, you know, when I see a bill like that, I think it's preposterous. I think one should look into it. And as you've quoted, 2,000 officers or, you know, people who can do good to the country. I'm more taken aback by that, because any kind of diversity training can be done online and it can be done for pennies. I think we've got to look at this issue a bit deeper and say, where's all this money gone? It sounds like a scam. It sounds like the companies who are hosting it are scamming the NHS, the police, and the civil service. This should be provided for pennies, and it can be provided online. It was done during COVID, but this smacks to me of like a PPE scandal. I don't think that this is money that's been spent properly. I don't want to sound like it's misappropriated. That's up to you investigators to find out. But it just does not sound right to me at all.
1: I'm sure the companies themselves would definitely deny misappropriation and would say they are doing what they've been contracted to do by the police forces. Absolutely. But there are choices being made here by bosses in these police forces to spend money on this training and not spending the same money on frontline policing and keeping us all safe. And that's the question. Is it that these police forces are more worried about being accused of having a racist issue, even when one may not be there, so they pay for this extra training so they can make sure that doesn't happen, and that kind of outweighs the need to just be fair and to treat everyone equally or such?
0: Can I tell you, I have to align with people I've seen recently that, you know, our country, our society has to be a meritocracy. It is not. It shouldn't be, as you have said yourself on your program just now, that I don't think that this is something where, you know, you can show leanings of any direction. The point is, if you do a good job and you're accountable for what you do, it doesn't matter about the color of your skin or what you do, where you come from. The point is, do your job. And I think if the police are going a bit too the other way, I think this is money so badly spent. I'm actually shocked by it. And even, you know, in terms of if you are doing your job, you can't be accused of much else. And I don't think really that this is, I'm really, really taken aback and shocked by this quantity of money. It's unbelievable that this money actually, in my opinion, is being squandered on a course that you can just do online. Yes, everyone should do it. Yes, we should all be sympathetic with other people and cultures and this and the other. But I tell you what, more importantly, people should be safe and families should be safe. And I think if I had to pick one or the other, I tell you what, I'd far rather keep families safe than invest this kind of money in something that's nonsensical that can be done for, you know, a thousandth of the price.
1: And the concern is, Dr. Kumar, is that it affects how police officers deal with situations, and they jump to when race isn't an issue. They may think it is an issue, as we saw in the issue of the killing of Henry Novak.
0: No, absolutely right. Look, we're a multicultural society. Yeah. And I think having sympathy for everyone and whatever culture they come from is, I think, the British way. And I think, you know, the whole British sense of doing well by everyone comes from that. I'm very much a mixed family myself. But the point is that, you know, that represents London for you. That represents modern society. We all move, we all work. But if you are going to start making excuses for doing a rubbish job and an unprofessional job and then start blaming the fact that you were actually looking at race, I think there'll be many out there who will, I hope, sympathize with me and say, this guy is right. What these guys are just doing is looking for an excuse. If you do a rubbish job, you get it wrong, which they did so badly in the Novak case. And it's not my case. I'd like to pay the respect to the family and not comment on something that was so dreadfully wrong. But I just think, an excuse is being made. I think an excuse was made when it came to Calicane. And I think an excuse is being made here of an issue you could just jump back on top of and divide society. And I don't think that should happen.
1: No.
0: You know, it's about doing your job. It's not about the color of anyone's skin. And these people did do their jobs. And I tell you what, they're jumping on the bandwagon of race and things like that. And in terms of diversity training, Everyone's done it. Everyone in every job has done it. We do disability training, we do diversity training, and you can't turn around and say that and use that as an excuse for doing a bad job, which is what happened here. Yeah. People just didn't do their jobs. Don't jump on the bandwagon and divide society, I would say to these organizations. Yeah. I tell you what, you screwed up. Take account.
1: Own it. Yeah.
0: Put your hand up and own it. Absolutely right. And they're jumping on a divisional topic, which I think is wrong for our country, wrong for our people.
1: Dr. Sanjoy Kumar, of course, the father of Grace O'Malley Kumar, who died in the Nottingham attacks. Thank you for joining us and thank you for campaigning on these important issues. Thank you.
0: Thank you very much for having me.
1: Thank you. Now, Home Office spokesman said this: we are committed to ensuring the police can perform their role without fear or favour, and are categorical that they must treat everyone equally, without discrimination, regardless of their ethnicity. This government is delivering the biggest reforms to policing in over 200 years to put officers back on the beat. Okay. Now, the forecast for some of the top European destinations.
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19: 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Another heat wave is set to impact much of Europe, bringing...

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10: Welcome back, I'm Christopher Hope, sitting in for Martin Daubney on GB News. It's now 3.52. Now, residents in the Highland village of Nethy Bridge are being allowed back home, thank goodness, as a threat from a major wildfire finally eases. Let's cross live now to Nethy Bridge, where GB News' Scotland reporter Tony Maguire has the latest. Tony.
11: Yeah, good afternoon, Chris. So this has been a real ordeal for the people here in the Cairngorms. We're probably about 5 miles away from Aviemore and just outside the town of Nethy Bridge. Now, on Friday, Police Scotland declared an emergency and requested residents leave their houses here. Quickly, that was rescinded and residents were allowed to return home. But it's caused a bit of a confusion. In fact, many residents here are accusing the Scottish Government of dithering, because their advice and their emergency wasn't announced until after Police Scotland very much kind of prodding them along. Now, the current state of play is this. The fires are out of control. You can see quite a vast plume of smoke just beyond the hill line behind me. That is where the rest of the hot spots are kind of contained in the valley of the Cairngorms here. Much of the land around it charred to a crisp, and indeed that seems to be one of the main pockets that are remaining. Now, ultimately, the Scottish Government had requested some military assistance from the UK Government, including specifically the ability to drop water. But unfortunately, the UK Government didn't have the precise material available. However, Neil Gray, the Justice Secretary, he has said that the firefighters here remaining on site have all they need to

0: tackle these fires.
1: Tony McGuire, thank you for joining us there, and stay with us for the afternoon with Leds updates. Thank you. Still to come, pressure mounts on Andy Burnham, our new Prime Minister, to break his silence on how he might stop the migrants crossing the Channel. Nearly 1,000 since he became Prime Minister. This is, of course, the GB News. We are Britain's number one news channel.
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3: Hello again. Very good afternoon to you. I'm here with your GB News weather forecast from the Met Office. Some blustery wet weather across northern parts through the next 24 hours or so. Further south, it's looking drier with temperatures rising as well. That's because we have high pressure currently to the southwest of us, but that is going to extend its way further north and east, keeping things generally settled in the south. A different story further north. There's been a fair bit of cloud, a bit of rain around at the moment, and there's more of that to come through the end of the day with more persistent rain arriving through this evening and overnight, initially across Northern Ireland, but that wet weather spilling its way in across parts of Scotland where it could turn quite heavy for some, especially in the west. All the while, towards the south and southeast, it's staying dry, some clear skies overnight, with temperatures only dropping to lows of around 16, 17, possibly 18 Celsius in some places, so a relatively warm night indeed. A wet start to the day across many parts of Scotland, quite blustery, quite windy, especially in northern areas as well. Some of that rain could be a bit heavy, a bit persistent, especially towards western parts. Across Northern Ireland, it's cloudy. There'll be outbreaks of rain, a bit more intermittent here compared to across Scotland, where it's going to be more persistent. And a bit of rain for northern and western parts of England and Wales as well. Further south and east, well, it's drier, it's brighter as well, with some decent sunshine. And that's sort of how it's going to stay through the bulk of tomorrow, really. A lot of the wet weather across Scotland will break up and start to clear away, but it will be still quite windy in the far north. Elsewhere, outbreaks of rain here and there, mostly light for northern and western parts, further south and east staying dry, a decent amount of sunshine, and with that then temperatures rising. We're looking at highs in the low 30s again around the London area. Even elsewhere in the south, it's going to feel very warm, if not hot. More outbreaks of rain to come across northern parts through tomorrow evening. Further south, across central and southern areas, a dry picture to end the day. More fine weather to come through the end of the week across southern areas, with temperatures peaking in the mid 30s perhaps on Wednesday. Bye-bye.
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5: Good afternoon, this is the latest AI travel news from gbnews.com. There is a collision on the M25 anti-clockwise at Junction 5 in Sevenoaks. The M1 northbound at Junction 18 in Rugby is also affected by a collision. The A1 between Junctions 3 and 4 is closed. The A11 is closed after the A134 in Thetford. In Scotland, the A720 westbound has lane restrictions between the A7 Sheriff Hall roundabout and the A68 Miller Hill Junction. Across Wales, the M4 westbound from J24 Caldra to J26 Malpas is congested. And on the trains, Avanti West Coast services are disrupted at Preston. For more travel news, go to gbnews.com.
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8: 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Entrance must be 18 or over. Lines close at 4 p.m. on the 21st of August. 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
1: Good afternoon, it's 4 p.m. and welcome to the Martin Daubney Show with me, Christopher Hope, on GB News, broadcasting here until 6 p.m. Here's what's on today's show. We've got a brand new Prime Minister, you know that, don't you? But the same old problems remain for Andy Burnham. They look set to sink Labour, possibly on the beaches of Dover, as nearly 1,000 migrants cross the channel under his watch. Pressure mounts on him to break his silence on how he might stop the boats. The PM has suggested homeowners in the South should pay higher property taxes for fairness. But will Labour's Robin Hood plot to rob the South to pay for the North resurrect the age-old North-South divide? Is Labour fanning the flames of a new class war?
9: I want to rule it out. Yeah, there's no early general election. I don't think the people want it, you know.
1: Andy Burnham has sort of ruled out an early general election on the BBC, despite recent speculation in Westminster that he might seek a fresh mandate for his leadership and his policy ideas. But what does he mean by no early election? And with the Burnham bounce putting Labour head of reform in his first week of power, might the pressure to call one become just too much to stop not to do? A bombshell in Europol has found diversity programmes are costing police forces tens of millions of pounds a year of our tax money, contributing to what critics call a two-tier justice system. After the atrocities of Nottingham, Southport and the murder of Henry Novak, is it time to do a Trump and kick DEI out of our police forces for good? And you're in luck. Do you get it? You're in luck if you're looking to stay in the UK and have an incontinent child. An Albanian drug dealer has avoided deportation, as an asylum judge has said it would be unduly harsh to separate him from his daughter as she wets the bed. Is this more proof that the lunatics really are running the asylum system? Send us your views and post your comments by going to gbnews.com/yoursay. And many of you are getting in touch about the polling putting reform ahead, Labour ahead of reform for the first time in more than 300 polls. If you can scan your QR code on your screens now, send us your message. It's time, though, first for your news headlines with Sophia Wensler.
10: Chris, thank you and good afternoon. It's just gone 4 o'clock. These are your headlines. A pregnant woman was among three women who have been stabbed in a knife attack in Paris. The women have been taken to hospital. Two are severely injured. It's reported the suspect attacked them in the street with two kitchen knives. French authorities say the man has been detained by an off-duty police officer. The terror suspect, who is accused of driving a van into a crowd of people at a Pride event in Berlin, has been shot and killed by police. One woman was killed in the initial attack and 29 others injured. Officers say 21-year-old Abdul Balu was known to authorities and had Islamist links. Police found him after an hours-long manhunt. It's understood they opened fire after he ran at officers with a weapon. The German Interior Minister has raised the country's terror threat level, warning other copycat attacks couldn't be ruled out. Three people have been killed and four others injured, including a two-year-old child, after a shooting in the US city of Seattle. The city's mayor says the suspect, who opened fire at a food festival, has been taken into custody. Police are urging people to avoid the area. Tourists are being warned to stay away from southwest France, where severe wildfires are just 7 miles from Bordeaux. Officials are considering a total evacuation of the city. The number of people who've been forced to flee their homes across France and Spain has now risen to 320,000. Travel journalist Simon Calder has shared some advice to those booked to visit the affected area.
11: Clearly, this is a desperate situation for the communities there and people putting their lives on their line to fight the fires and so on. But as you say, there are many, many people booked to travel to this beautiful area of France who are now thinking, what do I do? British Airways is saying if you booked in or out of Bordeaux, you can change your flight. But otherwise, if you fixed up everything on your own, it's kind of a matter of talking to each of the people involved and hoping that you can get things moved. But there's no automatic entitlement, and your travel insurance won't necessarily be of any help.
10: Meanwhile, emergency services in England and Wales are bracing for further wildfires here as another heatwave is expected this week. Temperatures could reach up to 33 degrees. A yellow heat health alert has been issued from Tuesday morning to Friday across the East and West Midlands, the South of England and Yorkshire. Andy Burnham has warned the NHS will collapse unless action is taken to fix social care. In his first major interview since becoming Prime Minister, he promised to bring significant change as quickly as he can. The Conservative leader, Kemi Badenoch, has urged him to rule out tax rises or increased borrowing to pay for the reforms. The Prime Minister has also said the government has to get really serious about reducing the welfare bill. He suggested ministers could tighten the conditions to receive support, while insisting more should be done to help people into work. It comes as the number of people claiming personal independence payment has passed 4 million for the first time, roughly doubling since 2019, with many teenagers claiming the disability benefit for conditions such as anxiety. Former funeral director Robert Bush will be sentenced this week after admitting 67 offences that spanned more than a decade and affected hundreds of grieving families. The former owner of Legacy Independent Funeral Directors in Hull pleaded guilty to fraud, preventing lawful burials, stealing from charities, and giving families the wrong ashes. His sentencing at Hull Crown Court is expected to last 5 days, with more than 100 victims due to give impact statements. Comedian and conservationist Bill Oddie has died at the age of 85. Charities he supported, including the RSPCA, have paid tribute to his tireless commitment to British wildlife. He first found fame in the 1970s as a member of the comic trio The Goodies, but was best known for presenting wildlife programmes, including Spring Watch and Autumn Watch. Those are your headlines for now. I'll have more for you in half an hour.
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1: Andy Burnham is under mounting pressure to break his silence and address the Channel crisis as nearly 1,000 small migrants have arrived in the UK in his first week of power alone. Last week, we even saw a mega dinghy that carried a whopping 165 migrants to Britain. There it is, moored up in Dover. Some of those who feared to have fled here after stabbing to death a man on a beach in France. These exclusive pictures show a forensic team inspecting the boat. Joining me now is GB News' Deputy Political Editor Tom Harwood. Tom, why is he silent on such an important matter?
13: It's curious, isn't it? Andy Burnham has been wanting to present the idea of a very active government, being out there on the front foot for his first 100 days or however many days it will be. We've had a new policy announcement every single day. We certainly saw that last week. We're expecting to see that in this week as well. Announcements on the daily. And yet, one area where Andy Burnham has not made a single public pronouncement of his his own back has been migration, and specifically small boats. Now, I went to a press briefing in Downing Street earlier today and asked the Prime Minister's official spokesman about this. And yet, the answer that I was given is that Andy Burnham has expressed his view on this matter through his appointment of Shabana Mahmood as Home Secretary, which is a curious way to sort of ventriloquise your position. But Andy Burnham very clearly has reappointed Shabana Mahmood. Now, a lot of people say that shows his commitment, and it certainly does show commitment
1: to reforms. It signals it, maybe, without saying it, Tom.
13: Signals commitment to reforms that were already in place.
1: Yes.
13: And yet, there is a question mark over how many of those reforms will be watered down. Andy Burnham gave indication that some might be watered down over the weekend. And then it gets the question, well, clearly the migrant crossings have not been fixed as an issue. What if there is new policy that needs to be announced? What if the government needs to change policy in some area? Andy Burnham has committed to the previous broad stretch of reform, but ultimately this is a problem that is now growing. After a lull in the English Channel, last week saw almost 1,000 new arrivals. This week we're sure to see a very similar number again. It seems like this is back on the uptick, and at some point the government is going to have to face up to it.
1: And we haven't heard from him about it at all. He talked about HMO Britain in Ashton Town Football Club the day after he was elected as the MP for Makerfield. That means people moving into asylum seekers, moving into communities next door to GB News viewers and listeners in Makerfield. He knows it's an issue, but he said nothing about how he wants to stop it, has he, at all? I mean, he's an open book on this.
13: He's a complete open book on this. It has to be said, the Prime Minister's spokesman was asked about the previous government's policy to continue the end of use of asylum hotels by the end of the parliament. That policy commitment remains. And yet, of course, the solution from the previous government was largely moving asylum seekers from hotels into houses of multiple occupancy. I would argue an equally controversial place for many of these people to be.
1: Perhaps more so. Perhaps because they're next door to people's homes.
13: Yeah, next door to people's homes could be more expensive for the taxpayer. This is one of the curious things that I think a lot of people didn't quite get about the asylum hotels, because it seems so counterintuitive. The reason why hotels were used is because once you take into account all of the obligations on the housing quality that is required of migrants, and a lot of these obligations were added in the last 20 or 30 years, it turns out that hotels were genuinely the cheapest way to house a lot of people to the quality that statute says they must be housed. So the Bibby Stockholm, for example, a barge, ended up being more expensive than hotels. Many rules about how many people there can be to a room, many rules
1: because of
13: about
1: human rights
13: safety.
1: Rules or
13: so not just human rights laws, but Tony Blair brought in a huge numbers of standards to do with asylum accommodation. These standards make it very hard for Britain to just set up a cheap sort of set of accommodation, and they really bind the government's hands. So according to these rules, the Treasury ran the numbers and said, well, this hotel...
1: And that's why we can't put them in a attended city or marquees or...
13: Exactly.
1: Yeah. Look, some polling breaking today, which is really important, isn't it, for reform and Labour?
13: Yeah, really, really significant news this. For the last year and a half, reform has led, been first place in every single poll from every single major pollster. Well, that ends today. We've seen a new poll here published by More in Common, a respected pollster that has for the first time put Labour clearly in the lead. 28% to reforms, 24%. A 4-point lead there for the Labour Party.
1: And a 6-point swing because reform were down 2 points.
13: And a 6-point swing and a lead for the Labour Party for the first time since April 2025.
1: That is a moment because Nigel Farage often says how he's been leading the polls for 300 consecutive polls, but it ends today because you're seeing that elsewhere, not just More in Common, elsewhere too.
13: We have definitely seen a swing in other pollsters. More in Common is the first to have Labour clearly ahead, but we have seen over the last week a definite narrowing of that gap. There have been some polls in the last week that have put reform level first place with Labour. This is the first one that has Labour clearly ahead, and more than that, it continues a trend that we've seen from other pollsters. This doesn't look like an outlier because it continues that trend.
1: So despite our saying, one, to talk about the big issue for our viewers, small boats, doesn't matter. He's polling quite well. Well, so they would say...
13: This does coincide, frankly. Public opinion is downstream from events. Over the last few months, we haven't had many small boat crossings. That changed last week. That might filter through to the public this week. That might filter through to the polls the following week.
1: Tom Harwood, our Deputy Political Editor, thank you for joining us. And to see you later in the show, of course. I'm joined now by the former Immigration Minister, Kevin Foster. Kevin, thank you for joining us. Do you think by not talking about the small boats crisis, Andy Burnham is hoping it might go away?
14: Well, he might be hoping it will go away, and he's certainly, in just having a look at those polls, very much focusing on trying to bring back left-wing voters from groups like the Green Party and to a lesser extent the Liberal Democrats. You can see he's probably succeeding in doing that. But they're still only at 28%. That's still well below the levels at which he'd perhaps think be confident of getting a majority at the next election. And that means he needs to pull more people back who are traditional Labour voters in places like Wigan, where he's now an MP, in places like Barnsley and others, and Sunderland, that voted heavily for reform in the local elections. He's going to need to be talking about this, and he's going to end up talking about it, because as both you and I know, we're coming into good weather over summer. That's the time when people cross the channel in small boats.
1: And you think the crossings will continue at the same rate? We don't know yet what he thinks, do we, about these crossings? We haven't heard him talk about how he might frustrate the work of the criminal gangs. We know what Keir Starmer was doing, which is squeeze the supply of boats and engines from China, boats from Germany, and that's why we're seeing these bigger boats landing more migrants now.
14: Yeah, we've seen a lot of emphasis over the last 2 years on trying to tackle the law enforcement side of this, you know, smash the gangs, as Keir Starmer has said many a time. That catchphrase and slogan has declined and been used less as it's become clear that, yeah, that will have an impact, but it's not the solution in itself. And of course, numbers last year were much higher than they were in 2024 and 2023. Numbers are currently about where they were for this time of year in 2023. So what it says is they want to go further. They are going to have to look at things like human rights law reform, certainly going further than some of what they're currently proposing to do, which will tackle cases like the one we've heard of today, but isn't really going to get to the nub of the issues around small boats. And also having a solution of what do you actually do with small boat arrivals you don't want in the UK? Because at the moment, we're, for example, an Afghan national, an Iranian. What do you actually do if they arrive from France? France won't take them back. You don't want them here. But of course, it's highly unlikely Tehran's going to be agreeing any immigration returns anytime soon, given what's going on in the Middle East currently. And we don't have any agreements at the moment to return to Afghanistan. So that's where things like a third country come up again. Is he going to reopen that one? Yes, people like Shaban Mahmood might be prepared to consider it, but is he prepared to take on a lot of the Labour backbench, who this is not what they got elected to do?
1: Yeah, it's a worry for them. And we've heard him talk about HMO Britain. He understands from campaigning in the Makerfield by-election how this is a big issue for reform-facing seats at the election and for all communities, really. I wonder what more he will do about it. When asked about it in this pre-recorded interview with the BBC, the only one he's given since becoming Prime Minister, he talked about the indefinite leave to remain. Should that go up to from 5 to 10 years to make it harder for migrants to settle here? But he says he gave clear indication he's looking at that closely and may actually water it down, I felt.
14: Yeah, and it's worth remembering that the increase of 10 years was proposed back in May last year. So, you know, this is something that's been kicking around for quite a while, partly because of opposition on Labour's backbenches. But even then, that wouldn't get hugely to the core of the small boats issue, because many of those who come in small boats would probably on a 10-year route to settlement anyway, even without that changing. And it's not going to deter people who, realistically, you can't remove anyway and are playing on that aspect of the reality of immigration operations. So if he wants to really tackle small boats, he is going to have to look at basically what people like President Trump have been doing and what Australia did. So far, he hasn't given a speech on this. He hasn't made specific commitments. But, you know, look at his commitment to try and end rough sleeping. He's going to need those very high mows for that.
1: Just before you go, do you think he may just choose not to talk about it? Because that may help them. I mean, frankly, talking about it and nothing happening was pretty bad for the last two prime ministers, Rishi Sunak and Keir Starmer. Perhaps not talking about it in the same way might make people look away. Or do you think people will see it for what it is, avoiding the issue?
14: People will see it as avoiding if he says nothing, but I think what he'll sensibly do is avoid coming out with another great slogan. Because what happened for both Keir Starmer and for Rishi Sunak is they both came out with a great slogan that sounded all very catchy, great to use on a show like this, but then, of course, when the plans were actually put to the test, they didn't work, and that's the problem. So we won't see a smash the gangs or a stop the boat style slogan, and actually, it's credit to him if he doesn't go down that path, but he won't be able to ignore this because of just the reality and the images of people arriving each morning at Dover that'll be on our screens.
1: That's right. Kevin Foster, the former Immigration Minister in the last Conservative government, thank for joining us today on GB News. Now, some breaking news. The Prime Minister, Andy Burnham, has welcomed Ukrainian President Volodymyr Zelensky to the UK. There they are. The leaders held a bilateral meeting in Portsmouth before remarks were delivered to members of both Ukrainian and British armed forces. Speaking on board the HMS Queen Elizabeth, one of our two aircraft carriers, Andy Burnham pledged his unwavering support for Ukraine.
15: As a sign of our intent, I can announce today that we are going further. We're providing new, homegrown, jamming technology to protect Ukrainian drones. It will help them to hit their targets and help save Ukrainian lives. It also shows the kind of innovation our industries can deliver together. Second, we will support you to get to a full and unconditional ceasefire. Ukraine has already changed the story of this war. You are turning the tables on Russia. So we will keep up the pressure, pushing for a ceasefire and a resumption of negotiations, which must have Ukraine at the table and include a strong voice for Europe too. Third, we will help you secure the peace. We will continue to lead the coalition of the willing together with our allies. And when a ceasefire is finally in place, we will be ready to deploy a multinational force to strengthen Ukraine's security for the long term. To put it simply, Vladimir, I want you to know that we've got your back. You can count on me and you can count on us. You can count on the UK for as long as it takes. Thank you. Slava Ukraini.
1: Andy Burnham there. Now let's take a listen to what he also said to reporters on his visit to Portsmouth.
15: That was a big item of discussion today, the whole question of anti-ballistic missiles and the supply of them to Ukraine, particularly in terms of Ukraine protecting critical national infrastructure during the winters that can be very harsh in Ukraine. So we talked at length about that issue. We've taken away some things that we will now follow up with our partners. Overall, it was a very warm meeting. I thought I would get on well with him, and I did. We got on very well indeed, and this is going to be a close partnership. I intend to visit soon, and we will build this, and we will work through the different issues that President Zelensky has, many of which we've gone into today.
16: Just turning to domestic issues. You said that you want multi-party support for a social care settlement. The Tories have already today said that they won't support one that's based on higher taxes. Last time you tried to reform social care as health secretary, you planned a 10% charge on all property when someone died. Can you give any sense of how you're going to pay for it this time?
15: So it was only a week ago today that I stood outside Downing Street and said I wanted to build a different way of doing politics, more problem solving, less point scoring. And credit to the leaders of the two main parties, Kemi Badenoch and Ed Davey, both of whom have reached out over the weekend to say they're prepared to engage in talks. I think, you know, it's one thing to say that and, you know, another to actually
9: actually then mean it and try and find common ground. But let's try. On this issue, no party is in a position where they've got the high ground. We've all failed on this issue over decades. And the pressure now on the National Health Service as a result of that failure is huge. So, you know, no one has got the moral high ground here. We've all got to work hard to try and find a solution. There are things that can be done in the shorter term, building towards a longer term solution, and that's what I hope the talks will get into. I would like to see if we could arrange talks, cross-party talks, to build that spirit of collaboration from the start. This solution, this issue requires a solution that is lasting, cross-party, and is one that the country can support. So the more we go forward on that basis, the better.
17: A little bit of deja vu today. Last time Rachel Reeves considered changing stamp duty, the housing market kind of froze. And it's something that you've been in favour of in the past, and there have been rumours about and stories about. Your team says scrapping stamp duty and council tax are not under active consideration, but also the tax is a matter for the budget. So that's just a tiny bit ambiguous and a set of few hairs running. So I just thought we could clear it up. Could you reassure people looking to buy right now that you won't change or scrap stamp duty in the next budget?
9: Yes, I can say that quite clearly. That won't be happening. And, you know, I don't know actually where some of the stories that have appeared over the last 24 hours have come from. It seems that somebody, you know, within, I don't know, 100 yards of me can say something and then all of a sudden it's my policy, or someone can pass me something and then I support everything within the document. It's just not the case that we are bringing forward plans on that scale at this moment in time. So I'm quite happy to give you that clarification. Obviously, what we're trying to do, though, is to make taxation fairer. I removed VAT off electricity bills, or said we would do that, and that will come through later in the year. We are looking at how we take that little bit of pressure off people's shoulders, reduce the cost of living. These are priorities, and we obviously will keep working towards them.
17: And final one, if I may. We are seeing just a little bit of a burn and bounce in the polls. But you do know that what goes up can come down, right?
9: Indeed. Yeah, of course. I mean, I wouldn't get carried away by any poll. I'm pleased to have kind of made a start where hopefully I've connected with people. And I am talking a lot about Britain believing again and getting its hope back, and I'm not going to apologise for that. I think we should have a bit more of a spring in our step. When we see what we are doing to support Ukraine and the collaboration that has just been taking place, you know, we should be proud of our armed forces and what Britain is still doing. I think maybe we've, I don't know, lost a bit of that that positivity in recent times, and I am on a mission to bring it back. I do believe there's so much more potential in this country. Talking today about what more we can do to build out the defence industry in this part of the world where some incredible innovation is taking place. You know, good growth in every postcode. I don't see why we can't do that. Support for high streets across the country. This is the agenda I'm bringing forward. And we will address some of those big issues this week. You know, we made some moves last week. Now we're not kind of doing anything other than facing in to the big challenges. Youth unemployment, social care, housing, and these are things that I will address later this week. Okay.
1: Bernard there, talking to reporters this afternoon. Joining me now in the studio here is GB News' Deputy Political Editor Tom Harwood. Tom Harwood, he's saying there he won't be scrapping stamp duty at the budget.
13: He couldn't have been more clear. In fact, this is greater clarity than we heard from his official spokesman earlier today, which used, I thought, slightly weaselly language about how the Prime Minister isn't considering this, but then went on to say that financial decisions, the decisions to be made by the the Chancellor at the time of a fiscal event. This was even clearer. The Prime Minister there being asked, will you be scrapping stamp duty at the next budget? No. Stamp duty will not change at the next budget. We've heard it there from the horse's mouth. It's absolutely clear why, even if Burnham wanted to do it at the next budget, he now can't. That would put the entire housing market on ice for the next 3 or 4 months. Who on earth would buy a house if you know that you might pay thousands of pounds in an extra tax now, but if you just put it off for a few months, then you don't pay that tax at all? It's very, very clear that these taxes can come by surprise, or indeed tax cuts can come by surprise or not at all. So perhaps not one for the next budget. Who knows about the budget after that?
1: But of course, many do say, and say on this show, that stamp duty is a scissors chill movement in the housing market.
13: It is the worst tax on the books. You'll hear economists left and right say that.
1: Yeah. Disappointing there of the reporter not to ask about the small boats crisis. It means that this Prime Minister has had 7 days in power now and hasn't talked about nearly 1,000 people arriving here illegally.
13: It is astonishing, actually, that this is such a high salience issue for the general public, but for politicians, they can be so insulated from it. There was a curious theory doing the rounds in Labour circles over the last year or two that one of the issues with the small boats crisis is that politicians made a big deal out of it. Is that Rishi Sunak had a slogan, stop the boats, called press conferences, Keir Starmer, smash the gangs, islands of strangers, all the rest of it. Yeah. They think, a certain type of Labour advisor thinks that actually if you just don't talk about the boats as an issue, it goes away. It's something that's whipped up by the media.
1: Yeah.
13: And yet that's clearly not the case, because look what happens to public sentiment and concern when the numbers go down. Mm. One of the reasons why migration is not the top number one issue at the moment, indeed it's cost of living, and one of the reasons why there hasn't been so much concern about these small boat arrivals over the last couple of months, is those arrivals were down for a bit. There was a lull in the channel. Sadly, I don't think that the political calculus in Westminster has caught up to the reality in the channel. Over the last week, we have suddenly seen the boats are back.
1: Yes.
13: They're back in earnest. Whatever might have happened to dampen those boats over the previous few months, we are now clearly back for bumper weeks, indeed bumper boats, the largest boats that we have ever seen,
1: yes,
13: more than 150 migrants per boat.
1: Which could suggest the supply of small boats is being squeezed from the German factories where they're made, or the engines from China, so the bigger boats, more unstable but bigger. That could be the answer, but the numbers are coming across. I was just reflecting when Sajid Javid was the Home Secretary for the Tories in December 2018, 93 crossed over 3 days, and that was an emergency, and he recalled ships to the Channel to secure the southern border.
13: Mm.
1: I mean, where are we now?
13: Which of course,
1: 1,000 have crossed since then. I mean, it's
13: which of course is a nonsense, because we know that we actively send out ships to the English Channel, not to deter boats, but to pick them up and then bring the migrants into Dover.
1: Anyway,
13: I mean, that is literally government policy playing out. It's extraordinary.
1: We wait to hear our PM talk about this big issue, which matters so much to our viewers and listeners. Thank you, Tom Harwood. Let's talk now about Ali Burnham's benefit crackdown. I'm joined now by the head of operations at the Autonomy Institute, Jack Kellum. Jack Kellum, thank you for joining us here. We are expecting some measures this week, aren't we, to deal with the million or so young people who are being paid not to work by the state.
18: Yes, I mean, look, the plans aren't particularly clear at the moment, but this is responding to the rise in so-called NEETs, so that's 18 to 24-year-olds not in education, employment or training, that's been picked up by many in the media and policy circles in recent years. We're talking about, I think, roughly 900,000 people at the moment. There's been lots of interest in the model that takes place in the Netherlands, where I think review under Alan Milburn has looked at that, and there's increased training and support for people as we move into work, as long as sort of harsher conditionality. It's still quite early days to see what any plans might be, and I'd be but cautious about calling it a crackdown per se, because we don't know what's coming up. But
1: it doesn't seem a crackdown to me. It seems to be spending more money. For example, he said, didn't he, on the Leroy Koonsberg interview and on the Step of Downing Street last Monday, that he's going to tackle benefits by building more council homes, and that just stop council tenants renting from private landlords. That's his idea of cutting benefits.
18: Look, I think when we look at the big so-called benefits bill, we actually really do have to look at the much wider economy to make sense of it. Because, as you said, some of that bill is housing benefit, effectively paid to housing landlords to subsidise really, really high rents we have in the UK at the moment. A lot of it goes on pensions and the triple lock. And a lot of it goes on, frankly, the sort of wider employment situation and work situation we have in the UK too. You know, look, having really precarious, low-paid work, which we still do in many instances, is a big key driver that keeps people out of work, because, you know, actually they're not given the security that they could be given. So I think we do have to look at these wider issues if we want to actually bring that wider benefit bill down, which yeah. You know, many people would agree with.
1: Right, and see how that plays out. Well, Jack Kellum, the head of operations at the Autonomy Institute, thank you for joining us today on GB News. Okay, now it's just gone 4:30. Here's your latest news headlines with Sophia Wensler.
10: Chris, thank you. 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Three women have been taken to hospital, two of them severely injured. After a knife attack in Paris, the suspect has been arrested. Three people have been killed and four others injured, including a two-year-old child, after a shooting at a food festival in the US city of Seattle. The suspect is in police custody. Tourists are being warned to stay away from southwest France, where wildfires are just 7 miles from Bordeaux, and officials are considering a total evacuation of the city. Around 320,000 people across France and Spain have been forced to leave their homes. Comedian and conservationist Bill Oddie, who was best known for starring in The Goodies and presenting Spring Watch, has died at the age of 85. Those are the headlines for now. More news at the top of the hour.
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3: Hello again, very good afternoon to you. I'm here with your GB News weather forecast from the Met Office. Some blustery wet weather across northern parts through the next 24 hours or so. Further south, it's looking drier with temperatures rising as well. That's because we have high pressure currently to the southwest of us, but that is going to extend its way further north and east, keeping things generally settled in the south. A different story further north. There's been a fair bit of cloud, a bit of rain around at the moment, and there's more of that to come through the end of the day, with more persistent rain arriving through this evening and overnight, initially across Northern Ireland, but that wet weather spilling its way in across parts of Scotland, where it could turn quite heavy for some, especially in the west. All the while, towards the south and southeast, it's staying dry, some clear skies overnight, with temperatures only dropping to lows of around 16, 17, possibly 18 Celsius in some places, so a relatively warm night indeed. A wet start to the day across many parts of Scotland, quite blustery, quite windy, especially in northern areas as well. Some of that rain could be a bit heavy, a bit persistent, especially towards western parts. Across Northern Ireland, it's cloudy. There'll be outbreaks of rain, a bit more intermittent here compared to across Scotland, where it's going to be more persistent. And a bit of rain for northern and western parts of England and Wales as well. Further south and east, well, it's drier, it's brighter as well, with some decent sunshine. And that's sort of how it's going to stay through the bulk of tomorrow, really. A lot of the wet weather across Scotland will break up and start to clear away, but it will be still quite windy in the far north. Elsewhere, outbreaks of rain here and there, mostly light for northern and western parts. Further south and east, staying dry, a decent amount of sunshine, and with that then temperatures rising. We're looking at highs in the low 30s again around the London area. Even elsewhere in the south, it's going to feel very warm, if not hot. More outbreaks of rain to come across northern parts through tomorrow evening. Further south, across central and southern areas, a dry picture to end the day. More fine weather to come through the end of the week across southern areas, with temperatures peaking in the mid 30s perhaps on Wednesday. Bye-bye.
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5: 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There is a collision on the M5 southbound between junctions 15 and 16 in Almondsbury. The M25 clockwise at junction 17 in Rickmansworth is affected by a collision. In Scotland, the M8 eastbound between junctions 25A and 25 has lane restrictions causing queues. Across Wales, the M4 westbound from J24 Caldra to J26 Malpas is congested. And on the trains, Avanti West Coast services are disrupted at Preston, and cross-country buses replace trains between Torquay and Paignton. For more travel news, go to gbnews.com.
1: Okay, it's just gone 4:35. Welcome back. I'm Christopher Hope on GB News. Now, an Albanian drug dealer has dodged deportation because his daughter wets the bed. The judge said it'd be unduly harsh on the girl to deport him because of it. The Home Office has challenged the decision, and a fresh hearing has now been ordered, leaving his future in the UK unresolved. We can now speak with the solicitor, Marcus Johnston. Marcus, this kind of thing weakens support for the asylum system, doesn't it? When you can have an individual saying he can't be deported because his daughter, sadly, but his daughter wets the bed.
20: It is, Chris. It's quite a shocking indictment to think of the way the system is going in the UK. This is just one of many cases. You know, we've heard previously about the chicken nugget case, about other cases where somebody is suffering needs to cook for their partner, therefore can't be deported. And now we have this one because his daughter wets the bed and suffers nightmares. It is such a strange situation that we find ourselves in, that foreign nationals can now use the European Convention of Human Rights to in effect stop the deportation on quite strange and spurious reasons, I would think.
1: And the social worker warned the young girl needed a therapeutic intervention. It is extraordinary. I mean, he'd been caught by the National Crime Agency handing over more than £300,000 in Park Royal, West London. He's been jailed before. I mean, it just seems crazy that we can't deport people like this, and the reason is so spurious. I mean, is it, if you break it down, Marcus, without going into detail, you may not know the full detail, is it all about Article 8, right to family life? Is that what's happening here? And can it be solved by leaving the European Convention on Human Rights, which both Reform and the Tories say they want to do?
20: Partly, Chris. I mean, part of the big problem is in relation to human rights, but also we have our own domestic legislation, as in this case, and we've seen previously with Mr. Ahmed with the Immigration Act loophole allowing him to stay. In this one, we're actually looking at the Nationality, Immigration and Asylum Act, which allows an exception for people to stay if they serve under 4 years in prison. So we know in this chat, with this chap's case, Mr. Coker's case, he served 3 years of his second offence, therefore under 4 years, and falls into the exception if he can show that he's got a parental responsibility, which he does have, and also it would be unduly harsh on the child. And therefore we're looking at, well, what reasons would it become unduly harsh? And she says, well, she's going to wet the bed and have nightmares. But what we are finding, Chris, is that the lawyers are really getting switched on to this in a big way. And it's not just a case of chicken nuggets or bed wetting or nightmares. It's all now transferring into mental ill health. And so we, as you alluded to a moment ago, quite correctly, the social worker refers to therapeutic interventions. In the chicken nugget case, that became complex behavioural issues, awaiting a student for autism spectrum disorders. We had the other case with the he needs to cook for his partner because she was suffering PTSD, anxiety and depression. So we're now finding that everything's moving into mental health reasons. And as with anything, yes. I know with the case we deal with, many people suffer unfortunately from mental health problems, but it's now being used as a reason to circumvent our own law, loopholes in our law, using human rights law to then allow serious criminals to stay in the UK.
1: Marcus, as a lawyer, as a solicitor, who do you blame for this? I mean, is it lawyers doing a good job and just you know, using children here to keep their parents in the UK when they should be maybe deported? Or do you blame the law? Is the law wrong and can it be changed?
20: I think the law needs to be changed. I mean, some of these laws are going back quite a number of years now, long before sort of we've seen the explosion of problems in society now with the foreign nationals committing crimes. There needs to be a complete revamp. These exceptions under our own laws that allow serious offenders to stay in the country for quite weird and wonderful reasons, it needs changing. And we could pass our own law to circumvent, to get rid of these exceptions. It just doesn't make any sense that we allow, and we specifically write into our own legislation, reasons to allow drug dealers and criminals that are harming society to stay in this country.
2: So Marcus, before you go, it's worth noting then that just leaving the European Convention on Human Rights won't necessarily stop this happening again. There needs to be some primary legislation passed by Parliament.
20: Well, it probably would do, but we'd need that, I think, to leave the ECHR anyway. But if no human rights issues allowing people to stay, then the exceptions wouldn't allow them to stay. It's the exceptions that are in effect giving the right to say, oh, well, this now applies, human rights applies because of this exception. If we get rid of one or both, then people wouldn't have the right to stay. They'd be able to be deported, which they should do. I mean, everybody serving a sentence of 12 months or more is subject to automatic deportation. It's just that now they're all using these exceptions and the human rights excuses to stay and try and stay in the UK. 61,000 deportations have been blocked in the last decade, 16,000. There's 20,000 foreign offenders identified for deportation remaining in the UK at the moment. There's 10,000 in UK's prisons, foreign offenders in UK's prisons. And that's in addition to 10,000 who were deported last year. So we have a massive, massive problem going on within our society.
2: And it all weighs on us. It's all our cost having these people who shouldn't be here staying here. It all weighs on the cost of our taxpayer. I mean, it's nuts.
20: It is, Chris. I mean, I did try to look. I did try to find earlier today who the lawyers were and how this case was funded, the Albanian drug dealer, Mr. Coker. Those details are not available at the moment. I've not been able to find them. But it's a fair guess to assume that this is paid for by the taxpayer, as with many of these other cases. So it's the hardworking taxpayer in the UK who's paying for lawyers to bring these claims, to fight them for years, going through the system to allow criminals to stay in the UK, often going on to commit further and further crimes. Makes no sense whatsoever to me.
2: Okay, Marcus Johnson, a solicitor with expertise in the area. Thank you for joining us today on GB News. Thank you, sir. Coming up next, the D-Day beaches of Normandy have been declared a UNESCO World Heritage Site. About time, too. But first, here's a forecast of some weather in your top European destinations.
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24: Hello there. Another heat wave is set to impact much of Europe, bringing intense sunshine. There's very little sign of any rain. Across parts of Iberia, temperatures could push back up into the high 30s, if not the low 40s degrees Celsius. The heat may be enough to produce some very hit or miss showers across parts of Italy, but not really any significant rainfall, and not really sign of much rainfall to come. The sunshine is set to continue alongside the high temperatures.
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2: 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I'm Christopher Hope, sitting in for Martin Daubney on GB News. Now, the D-Day beaches of Normandy have been declared a UNESCO World Heritage Site. About time, too, in my opinion. The special status GB News. Now, the D-Day beaches of Normandy have been declared a UNESCO World Heritage Site. 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The special status

0: They symbolically commemorate the immense human sacrifice that was made to overthrow an entrenched authoritarian occupation in Europe. Last month marked the 82 years since those D-Day landings. I'm joined now by the Vice President for the Taxi Charity for Military Veterans, Dick Godwin, whose father fought on the D-Day landings on Sword Beach. Dick Godwin, thank you for joining us today on GB News. This, of course, is obvious. It must happen.
1: Yeah, good afternoon, Chris. It's a wonderful concept by UNESCO, and it's been a long time coming. Personally, I think if it had been done at the 50th anniversary, that would have allowed a lot more of the actual men who took place in the landings to, you know, recognise the fact that they at last had been recognised.
0: Yeah, I'm always troubled, Dick Godwin, when you have these memorials put up decades and decades after the events, when many who would have been so pleased to see those commemorations aren't alive to see it.
1: Yeah, exactly. It's certainly better than the last idea that we heard for Sword Beach, which was going to be a theme park, which would have just completely ruined the whole area.
0: No.
1: And luckily that didn't get too far, but it was talked about for a couple of years.
0: Yeah.
1: I see a picture of Harry and Ken up on the screen at the moment, and it's lovely that they can recognise the you know, the area that they landed and that they fought on, and it's been recognised, you know, on a world basis, as opposed to, you know, just something in France and that. When you think of the men that were lost during the Normandy campaign, which just ran into the thousands, you know, it's just a wonderful concept now for the ones that are left.
0: Yeah, I was looking at this today, and I've been there. It's deeply moving. UNESCO protection comes from 1972. It's about protecting areas with cultural, natural, or mixed significance. Apparently, what held up this designation is the fact that it was a war, and therefore they didn't want to have war involved in this conversation about UNESCO. But clearly, the Nazis, you know, I mean, taking sides against Nazis is what you should be doing in modern Europe, isn't it?
1: Yeah, exactly. I mean, the concept of UNESCO, it falls into a range of different subjects and areas. I mean, it's nice, obviously, it's a cultural thing, but sadly, you know, the culture has been allowed to survive in Normandy simply because all those men landed there on the 6th of June 1944 and in the weeks afterwards. You know, a lot of people think, obviously, D-Day was just one day, but the actual Battle of Normandy went on until the end of August.
0: And for those who go there, I've been to Arromanches, for example, I think nearby. I mean, the Mulberry Harbours are still there, aren't they, when these temporary harbours set up to allow the landings to take place. What can you see if you go to Sword or Juneau or Omaha? What's there to see for tourists visiting this year?
1: Well, at Omaha, you've got the American Cemetery, Corcelaire-sur-Mer.
0: Yep.
1: And just along from there, you've got Pointe du Hoc, which is made famous in the D-Day films, where the American Rangers had to land, scale the cliffs, and then get up to the batteries, where I don't think they'd actually put the guns in. And then Sword Beach, you've got, it's still one expanse of open beach for quite a few miles, so you've got the landing areas. Sadly, you've got the cemeteries just inland at Hermaville and Deliverand, which were two of the big D-Day cemeteries, sadly. So,
0: well, Dick Godwin, thank you for all your support you do for veterans with your charity. And Dick Godwin there, whose father fought on D-Day and landing on Sword Beach. Thank you for joining us today on GB News. Still to come, Andy Burnham has had time to meet President Zelensky today, but failed to break a silence on how he'll stop the boats. That's despite nearly 1,000 migrants arriving since he became Prime Minister. This is GB News, Britain's number one news channel.
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0: Hello again. Very good afternoon to you. I'm here with your GB News weather forecast from the Met Office. Some blustery wet weather across northern parts through the next 24 hours or so. Further south, it's looking drier with temperatures rising as well. That's because we have high pressure currently to the southwest of us, but that is going to extend its way further north and east, keeping things generally settled in the south. A different story further north. There's been a fair bit of cloud, a bit of rain around at the moment, and there's more of that to come through the end of the day with more persistent rain arriving through this evening and overnight, initially across Northern Ireland, but that wet weather spilling its way in across parts of Scotland where it could turn quite heavy for some, especially in the west. All the while towards the south and southeast, it's staying dry, some clear skies overnight with temperatures only dropping to lows of around 16, 17, possibly 18 Celsius in some places. So a relatively warm night indeed. A wet start to the day across many parts of Scotland, quite blustery, quite windy, especially in northern areas as well. Some of that rain could be a bit heavy, a bit persistent, especially towards western parts. Across Northern Ireland, it's cloudy. There'll be outbreaks of rain, a bit more intermittent here compared to across Scotland, where it's going to be more persistent. And a bit of rain for northern and western parts of England and Wales as well. Further south and east, well, it's drier, it's brighter as well with some decent sunshine. And that's sort of how it's going to stay through the bulk of tomorrow, really. A lot of the wet weather across Scotland will break up and start to clear away, but it will be still quite windy in the far north. Elsewhere, outbreaks of rain here and there, mostly light for northern and western parts, further south and east, staying dry, a decent amount of sunshine, and with that then temperatures rising. We're looking at highs in the low 30s again around the London area. Even elsewhere in the south, it's going to feel very warm, if not hot. More outbreaks of rain to come across northern parts through tomorrow evening. Further south, across central and southern areas, a dry picture to end the day. More fine weather to come through the end of the week across southern areas, with temperatures peaking in the mid-30s, perhaps, on Wednesday. Bye-bye.
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3: Good afternoon. 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The A1M between junctions 3 and 4 is closed. The A11 is closed after the A134. The A5 is closed after the A453. The M23 northbound at junction 9 in Gatwick has a stranded vehicle causing slow traffic. North of the border, the M77 southbound between junctions 22 and 1 near Dumbreck has lane restrictions causing queues. Across Wales, the M4 westbound from J24 Caldra to J26 Malpas is congested. And on the trains, there is major disruption at Preston on Avanti West Coast and Northern services. For more travel news, go to gbnews.com.
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5: 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UK only. Entrance must be 18 or over. Lines close at 4 p.m. on the 21st of August. 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
7: Good afternoon, it's 5pm and welcome to the Martin Daubney Show with me, Christopher Hope, only on GB News, broadcasting here till 6pm tonight. Here's what's coming up on tonight's show. Andy Burnham has had time to meet with President Zelensky of Ukraine, but has failed to break his silence on how he'll stop the boats coming across from northern France. 1,000 migrants nearly crossing the channel under his watch, just 7 days. And that's despite our brand new PM looking at the same old problems that they could be sinking Labour on the beaches of Dover.
8: I wouldn't get carried away by any poll. I'm pleased to have kind of made a start where hopefully I've connected with people.
7: That's right, a big boost for Andy Burnham as Labour overtakes Reform UK for the first time in more than a year in a leading opinion poll. As Andy Burnham claims, it's because he connects with people. What do you think? Now, the PM has also suggested that homeowners in the south of England should pay a higher property taxes for fairness to support those in the north of England. But will Labour's Robin Hood plot to rob the south to pay for the north resurrect that age-old divide between north and south? Is Labour fanning the flames of a new class war? And a bombshell new report has found that diversity programmes are costing police forces tens of millions of pounds a year and contributing to two-tier justice after the atrocities of Nottingham, Southport and the murder of Henry Novak. Is it time to do a Trump and kick DEI out of our police forces for good? And more breaking news this afternoon. French police have detained a man in Paris after a knife attack on multiple people. Two of the three women are severely wounded. We'll bring you the latest. Send your views and post your comments by going to gbnews.com/yoursay or scan the QR code on your screens right now. But now it's the time for these headlines with Sophia Wensler.
9: Chris, thank you and good afternoon. Your headlines at 2 minutes past five. The Prime Minister has said Volodymyr Zelensky's visit to the UK sends a very clear message in support of Ukraine. Andy Burnham said it was no accident the Ukrainian president was his first international visitor since entering number 10 in a move intended to highlight the government's continued support for Kyiv under his premiership. Speaking after his meeting with Zelensky, the Prime Minister also addressed issues closer to home and ruled out scrapping stamp duty at this year's budget.
8: That won't be happening. And, you know, I don't know actually where some of the stories that have appeared over the last 24 hours have come from. It seems that somebody, within, 100 yards of me can say something and then all of a sudden it's my policy, or someone can pass me something and then I support everything within the document. It's just not the case.
9: A pregnant woman was among three women who have been stabbed in a knife attack in Paris. The women have been taken to hospital. Two are severely injured. It's reported the suspect attacked them in the street with two kitchen knives. French authorities say the man has now been detained by an off-duty police officer. Three people have been killed and four others injured, including a two-year-old child, after a shooting in the US city of Seattle. The city's mayor says the suspect, who opened fire at a food festival, has been taken into custody. Police are urging people to avoid the area. Tourists are being warned to stay away from southwest France, where severe wildfires are just 7 miles from Bordeaux. Officials are considering a total evacuation of the city. The number of people who've been forced to flee their homes across France and Spain has now risen to 320,000. Travel journalist Simon Calder has shared some advice to those booked to visit the affected areas.
10: Clearly, this is a desperate situation for the communities there and people putting their lives on their line to fight the fires and so on. But as you say, there are many, many people booked to travel to this beautiful area of France who are now thinking, what do I do? British Airways is saying if you're booked in or out of Bordeaux, you can change your flight. But otherwise, if you fixed up everything on your own, it's kind of a matter of talking to each of the people involved and hoping that you can get things moved. But there's no automatic entitlement and your travel insurance won't necessarily be of any help.
9: Meanwhile, emergency services in England and Wales are bracing for further wildfires here as another heatwave is expected this week. Temperatures could reach up to 33 degrees. A yellow heat health alert has been issued from Tuesday morning to Friday across the East and South West Midlands and the south of England and Yorkshire. Former funeral director Robert Bush will be sentenced this week after admitting 67 offences that spanned more than a decade and affected hundreds of grieving families. GB News national reporter Sophie Reaper is outside the court.
11: Well, today here at Hull Crown Court, we've been hearing some victim impact statements from some of the loved ones who have been devastated by the actions of Robert Bush. One of those was Karen King, the daughter of Norman Bridger, whose body was recovered 324 days after his death. She said, "My lovely dad lay in a cardboard coffin for almost 11 months. It feels like he was just forgotten. How could someone be so cruel?" Robert Bush will be sentenced on Friday of this week, with many more victim impact statements still yet to come.
9: Comedian and conservationist Bill Oddie has died at the age of 85. Charities he supported, including the RSPCA, have paid tribute to his tireless commitment to British wildlife. He first found fame in the 1970s as a member of the comic trio The Goodies, but was best known for presenting wildlife programmes, including Spring Watch and Autumn Watch. Those are your GB News headlines. Now it's back to Chris.
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7: Now, Andy Burnham has had time to meet President Zelensky today in Portsmouth, but he still has failed to break his silence on how he'll stop the boats. That's despite nearly 1,000 migrants crossing the Channel under his watch, just 7 days, of course, since he became Prime Minister, and more are set to follow later this week. Instead, he's commented on the Burnham bounce, polling showing Labour has overtaken Reform UK for the first time in more than a year.
8: I wouldn't get carried away by any poll. I'm pleased to have kind of made a start where hopefully I've connected with people. And I am talking a lot about Britain believing again and getting its hope back. And I'm not going to apologise for that. I think we should have a bit more of a spring in our step. When we see what we are doing to support Ukraine and the collaboration that has just been taking place.
7: Joining me now is GB News' Deputy Political Editor, Tom Harwood. Tom Harwood, I think it's pretty appalling that the PM was not asked about the small boats crisis by that reporter, but was asked about a polling bounce.
13: Supine doesn't quite begin to cover it. When you see that the new Prime Minister is there, he's asked about a poll, the one poll out of the last 300 polls that puts Labour ahead, instead of a pressing issue that I think the country really does care about. However, there's always been a theory in Westminster amongst some people that would rather immigration weren't spoken about because they think it's not particularly polite, it makes them feel awkward. There's a theory that it's just the media that stokes this, that it's just the idea of salience in the media. So, for instance, when Rishi Sunak made those big press conferences about Stop the Boats or Keir Starmer about Smash the Gangs, there's a theory, particularly in some Labour circles, that this is what's caused quote-unquote division. And actually, if politicians just didn't say a single word about the small boats, no one would
7: mind.
13: But
7: not talking about it is exactly what annoys our viewers and listeners, doesn't it?
13: And you can tell that this theory is nonsense.
14: Yeah.
13: Because what happens when there are more small boat arrivals is the salience of the issue raises. There's nothing a prime minister can do about that. As one former prime minister once said, events, dear boy,
14: yes,
13: events. Politicians are weathered by the political goings-on of the country. They cannot make weather, although they wish they could.
14: 200,000 people have crossed into our country like that on a boat.
13: And
14: it is totally outrageous, and it has to be talked about.
13: It, of course, has to be talked about, but more than that, it speaks to the uselessness that a lot of people genuinely feel of our political class, because they'll say one thing, and then policy will force government to do another. They'll say, don't cross by boat, and then they'll give freebies to those that do. It's like what's coming out of their mouth and what's going on with their actions are two completely different things. It speaks to a general uselessness at the core of government.
14: And yet, does it matter? Look at the poll. The poll, the More in Common poll today, you've been talking about all day on GB News. It shows a 6-point swing from Reform UK to Labour.
13: And this is huge, right? Because it is the first poll of more than 300 polls, I think, since April 2025, the first time that Labour is ahead of the Reform Party. For 300 polls, Reform was in first place, now no longer. Now, it is just one poll, but it does track with a trend of others that we're seeing. Andy Burnham will be buoyed by this, although I have to say, it does feel expected.
14: Yeah.
13: A lot of people were talking about the inevitable Burnham bounce, the fact that it's a new prime minister whose name is not Keir Starmer. That will inevitably bring some people back to the Labour fold.
14: And Nigel Farage told us he was expecting a short-term Burnham bounce. But let's see what Robert Jenrick makes of this. He's the party's Treasury spokesman. Robert Jenrick, thank you for joining us on GB News. Are you panicking?
15: Do I look panicked, Chris? No, absolutely not. Look, we all expected there to be some sort of bounce. The country is rejoicing that we don't have Keir Starmer anymore. You know, we said vote Reform, get Starmer out, and we succeeded. We got rid of him, the worst prime minister in modern history. And now we've got somebody who's a little bit more human than him. So inevitably there was going to be a bit of a bounce, but I am convinced the public will very quickly see through Andy Burnham and, for many reasons, including the fact he's going to hike your taxes. He is going to increase taxes on working people. And we have been saying today, if he's capable of ruling out tax increases like stamp duty today, where he said he's not going to abolish it and create a new land tax, why won't he rule out all the other taxes that he's advocated in recent times that add up, by our calculation, to almost £3,500 for every family in the country? I can assure you, he's not going to be popular when he increases people's taxes later in the year.
14: What do you think about this possible reform on council tax? It does seem strange and maybe wrong that you can pay twice council tax in northern parts of England compared to Westminster, where properties are 4 or 5 times more expensive.
15: Hello, Reform is a party for working people. We're not for people on benefits, and neither are we for the richest people in the country. I think I always say Labour is for Benefit Street, the Tory party is for Belgravia. So, of course, we're focused on the 80% of people who are in the middle and interested in ways in which we can improve their lot. But Andy Burnham has ruled out any reform on that front. What he has not spoken about, which I'm much more focused on today, is this death tax that he has advocated for in the past. And we're going to hear more about that and his plans on adult social care on Wednesday. But this potentially has a massive impact on people up and down the country. This is the idea that instead of inheritance tax capturing 3 or 4% of families, or about 30,000 families every year, it could apply to everyone. Absolutely everyone in the land, from the richest to the poorest, and families having to pay 10 or 15% tax. That seems to me to be fundamentally unfair. An absolute grab, a raid on people's hard-earned savings, the nest egg that they thought they were going to be able to hand on to their children and their grandchildren. I tell you what, Reform is going to fight that every step of the way. We were the first party to say so, I think the only party to say so, and we're going to fight it to stop Andy Burnham from stealing your savings.
14: Well, what do you make Robert Jenrick, as a former immigration minister in one of the last Tory governments, to these numbers crossing 881 across since Andy Burnham became Prime Minister? He's chosen not to talk about this anywhere publicly in the past 7 days. The number is mounting and he's not talking about it.
15: Well, it's open borders, Andy. Look, he's never been interested in this issue. He's never been concerned about securing our borders. And he's pretending as if it doesn't exist. What? Well, it does exist. It's bad. It's the height of summer. We've got hundreds of people crossing every day at the moment. And they're not even coming on small boats anymore. That's not the right term. They're coming on big boats. Boats almost as large as the ones that we see crossing the Mediterranean. Boats that can contain 165 illegal immigrants on every one. And to make it worse, we've learnt two very disturbing things in the last week. Firstly, we saw that someone was murdered on a beach in France, and then allegedly the murderer got onto a small boat, came straight to the UK, waltzed into the UK, and as far as we're aware, the Home Office and the police don't have the foggiest idea where these people are. They could literally be living in a hotel or an HMO on your street right now. And then secondly, it's been revealed that Iran, a hostile state, is using small boats to smuggle in its agents into the UK. I say revealed, it's something that many of us have actually known about for a long time. The Home Office tried to shut me down when I talked about this a year or so ago. Nigel raised it in the House of Commons a few months ago and was heckled by Tory and Labour MPs. Yeah. This is a national security emergency.
14: Yeah.
15: The Prime Minister should be focused on our immediate national security, and to not even talk about it, I find astonishing.
14: Can I bring in my colleague, Tom Harwood, our Deputy Political Editor, Rob, who's got a question for you.
13: Yeah, Robert, thanks indeed. I was just looking at the numbers of this new poll, which does show, for the first time, Labour ahead in about a year and a half. Everyone's talking about Labour and reform. I haven't heard many people talk about the interesting gap between the Tories and reform in this poll. Just 2 points. Now, of course, Robert, you left the Conservative Party saying that it was dead, that it's no longer a national party, and that it's sort of in terminal decline. But it does seem like in the last few months, the Tory vote share has increased from its lows of 15, 16 up to 22. Reform in this poll is on 24. I mean, that's within the margin of error of each other. Were you premature in declaring your old party dead?
15: No. Well, I left the Tory party because I believed and still believe that it caused immense harm to this country. It hadn't changed, it won't change, and it never deserves to be in government ever again. And I don't think people have forgiven the Tory party. I think it is dead in most of the country. Of course, it may exist in some pockets of great affluence, you know, in Belgravia or in the poshest suburbs of London, pockets across the country like the sort of right of centre Lib Dems. But is it relevant in Nottinghamshire? No. Honestly, I go out canvassing every Friday and Saturday. Don't meet anybody who's voting for the Tory party anymore. And it's a similar picture in the east of England, in the whole of the Midlands, in most of the north, in Wales. You know, the Conservative Party, I'm afraid, is now just a local pressure group in the immediate environs of London. What's very clear now is that there is a battle to be had between Andy Burnham and Nigel Farage, between Labour and Reform. If you want to ensure that there is a centre-right government after the next general election, you've got to rally behind Nigel.
14: But Robert Jenrick,
15: you cannot take this for granted. It is going to be a big battle in the months leading up to the next general election. And so everyone who shares my concern for the state of this country has to get behind Nigel. It's very, very clear. Only one of two men will be our Prime Minister after the next general election. Andy Burnham or Nigel Farage, take your pick. I think most GB News viewers would agree with me that it needs to be Nigel Farage, and so you've got to get behind reform.
14: But Robert Jenrick, Tom Harwood is right. You are losing ground to the Tories too by that poll. Do you ever regret joining Reform UK and quitting the Tories?
15: No, I haven't regretted it for 1 minute. I always say, other than marrying my wife, it was the best decision of my life.
14: Okay.
15: The one regret I have is not doing it sooner, Chris. Look, the Tory party has not changed one bit. You've still got, you know, Priti Patel, who created the immigration system, sat around the shadow cabinet table. It's a farce. The idea that you would trust these people to secure our borders, to get our economy going again, to bring back pride into this country, no, absolutely not. It can only be Nigel, the strong leader that this country needs. And yeah, things are going to be tight. This is going to be a really tough battle in the months ahead. That's why you've got to get behind reform.
14: If I can quickly ask you one final question. There's reports over the weekend of the police investigating payments to Reform UK. I don't want to go into the detail of that, but is it worrying that you have got these reports about the police investigating elements of Reform UK?
15: No, look, this all goes back a very long time, years, in fact. It's something that Reform has entirely refuted. We're very confident that donations that were made many years ago were done in accordance with the law. And it's just a massive distraction from what actually matters, which is how do we fix this country? Not the tinkering around the edges that we're seeing from Andy Burnham, chucking a few sweeties here and there. How do we get a fundamentally different energy policy so we can bring down people's bills? How do we ensure that we raise people's living standards in this country? How do we secure our borders? How do we fix this country, which feels so broken at the moment? And it's only Reform that has a plan to do that.
14: Okay. Robert Jenrick there, the finance spokesman for Reform UK. Thank you for joining us today on GB News. And thank you to my colleague, of course, Tom Harwood. I'm joined now by the research associate at More in Common, Rhiannon McQuone. It's her research and the polling from More in Common which produced that surprise boost for Labour. Is that real? I'm looking at the comments from GB News viewers and listeners, Rhiannon. They say that where they are, they can't see any of this. They think that Reform UK is still surging.
16: So the first thing to say is that it's absolutely true that this is only one poll, and there are going to be a number of polls that come out in the coming days from lots of other pollsters, and we're going to kind of see if this is a trend. But we can also wait to see not just if this is a trend within this week's polling, but the real question is whether or not Andy Burnham and the Labour Party are able to kind of carry on this streak where we've clearly got them kind of at the top at the moment. But you're absolutely right. This is one poll, and the key question is whether or not they can maintain this lead over the coming weeks.
14: Graph on screen now. It looks like we are going back to three-party politics, but without the Lib Dems involved.
16: Yes. Yeah. So what we've got for viewers is currently Labour on that kind of on a little bit of a spike from this week. And when we've spoken to lots of voters in focus groups, they are saying that Andy Burnham is making them feel good, hopeful, optimistic about the future. But some of them are also feeling worried, unsure, kind of a little bit cautious. So they are willing to give Andy Burnham this fresh start and kind of are feeling hopeful for the future. But they are also kind of tempering their expectations. And we've got about one in four Britons who believe that Burnham's government will deliver that most significant change in the last 40 years that he's promised. So we've got about one in four who say that he can, but that leaves three and four.
14: Rhiannon, did you think then that we should be thinking, well, maybe this social media, this TikToking, this brat summer Prime Minister is kind of working? I mean, by ignoring the kind of newspapers, by putting out press releases at 6 a.m. before they can't publish on the same day as the story they're doing, and by not talking to some broadcasters, by talking to the BBC with a half an hour pre-recorded interview and then doing lots of socials, is it working?
16: So what we seem to be finding about Burnham's communications strategy is that it is portraying this idea of kind of the politics of trying, the politics of giving it a go, and rather than what we saw from the previous government, where Keir Starmer said statements that didn't play particularly well with the public, like, I'm pulling the levers of government and nothing is happening. What we are seeing from the Burnham team's comms strategy is that they are saying, actually, you know what, we're trying this, we're giving this thing a go, we're going to try and take £45 off the average household bill, energy bill, we are doing something, and we're going to see if it makes a difference. And especially when they've taken kind of such a strong priority on the cost of living, which consistently tops out as the most important issue for voters. This week we've got it on around the most important issue for around 70% of voters. When it's that much of a kind of salient issue and so important to voters, really being seen to grasp that is clearly kind of playing quite well for Burnham at the moment.
14: Rhiannon, before you go, is this a moment in polling? Because Reform UK have been ahead for so long, since April last year. I mean, it's 300, I think, plus polls. Is yours the first one, do you think, which will set the tone for the rest?
16: I think we're going to have to wait and see, aren't we? It's currently just one poll, but we're going to have to wait and see.
14: Well, Rhiannon McQuone, thank you for joining us there. You're the Research Associate, of course, at More in Common. Now, still to come, more breaking news this afternoon, and sad news it is. French police have detained a man in Paris after a knife attack on multiple people. Two of the three women are severely wounded. We'll bring you the latest only on GB News, of course, Britain's number one news channel.
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22: FIFA president Gianni Infantino has hit out at World Cup critics for spreading hate and misinformation. Infantino wrote a lengthy statement, taking aim at people who were consumed by hate and criticism and leading them to miss the joy and togetherness the World Cup brought. Part of his message read, "It's not about politics. Football is about unity, not division. Football is bigger than hate and discrimination." The message from the FIFA president was shared with his millions of followers on social media as he appeared to dismiss some of the controversies at the World Cup. That's the latest sport. 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
24: I've been in Westminster for a long time, but I know that though power may be here, its effect on people's lives is across the whole of the country. We may be where rules are made, but it's where they're implemented that matters. Join me, Jacob Rees-Mogg, for forthright and frank discussion on where Britain has come from, where it's going, and where it will end up. That's State of the Nation, Monday to Thursday, 8 to 9 o'clock. Vox Populi, Vox Dei.
14: Welcome back. I'm Christopher Hope, sitting in for Martin Daubney as the great man enjoys a well-earned break, only on GB News. Now, school holidays are well underway and British families are off on holiday, this time in the UK. Throughout the week, GB News will be visiting some of the biggest holiday hotspots around the UK. GB News' South of England reporter Isabel Fekalak has been spending the day with holidaymakers in Poole. Here's her report.
0: Well, the sun is shining down here at Havens Rockley Park in Poole. You can see the stunning scenery behind me, the Jurassic coastline here in the UK, and lots of people now deciding to do staycations, trips within the UK as opposed to going abroad. Now that's for a number of reasons. Of course, flight prices are very high due to the conflict in the Middle East. Also, of course, we've had this beautiful weather, three heat waves, record-breaking temperatures this summer, Mediterranean weather. So why travel far when you have the holiday sun on your doorstep? Now, 64% of Brits currently planning a UK trip. Today, here at Havens Rockley Park, there's 1,800 Haven holiday makers arriving. They've been enjoying the facilities, the activities, and of course the sunshine. We've been chatting to them throughout the day. Have a listen to what they've said.
1: Since we've had our little girl, we haven't really been abroad yet, but since
2: you've had a few of your holidays, haven't you?
1: Yeah, you've had lots.
2: You like this sort of stuff as well, don't you? Local activities.
0: And have you been enjoying the beautiful weather this year?
1: Yeah, it's been so lovely. Really, really nice.
2: Yeah, it's been very, very hot, hasn't it? But it's been nice. It means you get out and about a bit more.
0: And also, why go abroad when we have Mediterranean weather here?
2: Yeah, it's much easier, isn't it, travel-wise, and that, rather than spending hours and hours going on a plane and everything. But yeah, when you've got it on your doorstep, it's
1: a lot
2: easier, isn't it? Get away for the weekend.
0: So people definitely enjoying their time in the UK on these holidays. It's a great boost for UK tourism, great boost for the local economy, and we'll be going to lots of different holiday hotspots throughout the week here on GB News. We'll be chatting to Brits who will be out enjoying the fourth heatwave of the year, which I think is safe to say has definitely arrived here in Poole. So stick with us throughout the week as GB News goes on holiday.
14: Isabel Fekelec there, and I'll be holding in UK 2 this year, and I can't wait. Now, French police have detained a man in Paris who has allegedly attacked three women with a knife. The man attacked those women with two kitchen knives. Two of the women are in critical condition, with officials confirming that one has been stabbed in the lower back and the other in the abdomen. Here you can see footage from French news network BFM TV, where the suspect is running around with what looks like a large kitchen knife. In a later clip, he claims he's been sent by Allah prior to his arrest. Now, the victims are 19 years old, 24 years old, and 36 years old. Giffroy Boulard, the district mayor, said one of the women was pregnant. We will, of course, keep you updated with all more information as we get it. Okay, still to come. Fresh allegations of two-tier policing have emerged after a new report has claimed that police forces spent over £600 million of your money on diversity schemes over the past 6 years, enough to employ 2,000 more frontline police officers. But first, here's your traffic and travel update. Don't forget, stay with us on digital and on radio.
3: 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There is a collision on the M3 westbound at Junction 4A in Farnborough. The M25 clockwise is slow following a collision between junctions 15 and 16 near Poyle. The A1 between junctions 3 and 4 is closed. The A11 is closed after the A134 in Thetford. In Scotland, the M90 northbound at junction 1 in Scotstoun has two lanes restricted, causing queues. Across Wales, the M4 westbound from J24 Coldra to J26 Malpas is congested. And on the trains, there is major disruption at Preston affecting Avanti West Coast and Lumo services. For more travel news, go to gbnews.com.
9: Good afternoon. Your headlines at 5:32. Andy Burnham has pledged unwavering support for Kyiv, saying the UK is with Ukraine 100% as Volodymyr Zelensky visited the new Prime Minister, number 10, today. And on issues closer to home, Mr. Burnham ruled out scrapping stamp duty after reports suggested he planned to get rid of the tax. Three women have been taken to hospital. Two of them are severely injured after a knife attack in Paris. The suspect has been arrested. tourists are being warned to stay away from southwest France, where wildfires are just 7 miles from Bordeaux, and officials are considering a total evacuation of the city. Around 320,000 people across France and Spain have been forced to leave their homes. The King's Principal Private Secretary, Sir Clive Alderton, is stepping down after 20 years of service to the royal household. Sir Clive has taken the decision to step down from his current role next year, coinciding with his 60th birthday in May. Those are the headlines for now. More news at the top of the hour.
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4: Hello again. Very good afternoon to you. I'm here with your GB News weather forecast from the Met Office. Some blustery wet weather across northern parts through the next 24 hours or so. Further south, it's looking drier with temperatures rising as well. That's because we have high pressure currently to the southwest of us, but that is going to extend its way further north and east, keeping things generally settled in the south. A different story further north. There's been a fair bit of cloud, a bit of rain around at the moment, and there's more of that to come through the end of the day with more persistent rain arriving through this evening and overnight, initially across Northern Ireland, but that wet weather spilling its way in across parts of Scotland, where it could turn quite heavy for some, especially in the west. All the while, towards the south and southeast, it's staying dry, some clear skies overnight, with temperatures only dropping to lows of around 16, 17, possibly 18 Celsius in some places, so a relatively warm night indeed. A wet start to the day across many parts of Scotland, quite blustery, quite windy, especially in northern areas as well. Some of that rain could be a bit heavy, a bit persistent, especially towards western parts. Across Northern Ireland, it's cloudy. There'll be outbreaks of rain, a bit more intermittent here compared to across Scotland, where it's going to be more persistent. And a bit of rain for northern and western parts of England and Wales as well. Further south and east, well, it's drier, it's brighter as well, with some decent sunshine. And that's sort of how it's going to stay through the bulk of tomorrow, really. A lot of the wet weather across Scotland will break up and start to clear away, but it will be still quite windy in the far north. Elsewhere, outbreaks of rain here and there, mostly light for northern and western parts. Further south and east, staying dry, a decent amount of sunshine, and with that then temperatures rising. We're looking at highs in the low 30s again around the London area. Even elsewhere in the south, it's going to feel very warm, if not hot. More outbreaks of rain to come across northern parts through tomorrow evening. Further south, across central and southern areas, a dry picture to end the day. More fine weather to come through the end of the week across southern areas, with temperatures peaking in the mid-30s perhaps on Wednesday. Bye-bye.
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4: Welcome back. I'm Christopher Hope, in for Martin Daubney on GB News. Now, a bombshell new report has found that diversity programmes are costing police forces tens of millions of our tax money every year, contributing to what critics call two-tier justice. The Right of Centre Policy Exchange said that the Nottingham stabbings, the Southport atrocity and the murder of Henry Novak were all examples where the state failed to properly deal with criminal behaviour due to concerns about being labelled racist. I'm joined now by the former Surrey Police and Crime Commissioner, Kevin Hurley. Kevin, how is this happening? And you're a former Police and Crime Commissioner. When you were in charge of Surrey Police, was this DEI work carrying on? And why didn't you stop it if it was?
5: Yeah, and I was also at one time the commander of all of West London in the Metropolitan Police and the Chief Superintendent in the City Police. So pretty much been right the way through it. This whole thing started after the McPherson report and the murder of Stephen Lawrence, which is what now, more than 25, 30 years ago nearly. And a kind of industry has grown up of diversity with all kinds of grifters getting involved in providing training and so on. And along with that, and some of the grifters who've got involved with the Majesty's Inspector of Constabulary, as it then was, we've ended up with police forces employing lots of people on diversity and inclusion type activity. And it costs, on average, if you look at the figures, the salaries of 200 new police officers a year. Now, the key point about this, and I've been involved in policing for nearly 40 years, one way or another, I never once ever dealt with someone who said, can I be dealt with by a black, Asian, Nepali, gay, female police officer? Policing is about delivering a service for people in trouble. And when you're in trouble, you don't care who it is that comes, as long as they answer the phones, they turn up quickly, and they actually do something. So what we've ended up with as part of this industry, we've got the thing called the Police Race Action Plan that came from the now exceptionally woke College of Policing that sets their doctrine. And it's resulted in police officers being scared of their own shadows on the street and in terms of doing investigating. So there's no doubt that, for example, when all these grooming gangs were going on in the north of England and the rest of the country, people were too scared to really be nosy because the suspects were people mainly of Pakistani heritage. Police officers are too scared in great numbers to do stop and search on black youths in the streets of London.
4: And Kevin,
5: despite the fact it's mainly black youths dying.
4: And Kevin, you say that is because they're too worried about being seen to be racist by following their instinct. Yeah. But is it required? Yeah. Is there a balance here, frankly? I mean, if all the money is going to these DEI programmes, I mean, £630 million is a lot of money, a lot of money. Surely there's a balance between having some form of training in this area, so all suspects are treated the same way and racism doesn't come into the conversation. But this scale of training is ridiculous.
5: Yeah, I mean, is there a balance? I think there's a case for when you train the police officers and they come in, you say to them, do not prejudge any issue.
4: Yeah.
5: Be curious, trust no one, believe no one, and police without fear or favour, as it once always was. Sure, like any other organisation in the country, there are people with unsavoury attitudes to other groups, as there is in the health service, teaching, the military, private industry. But this is a colossal amount of money. 200 people would be enough to provide a big squad to go and meet every boat of illegal immigrants coming in the country and take them all into custody. until they can be properly verified. This is a huge waste of money, but it's not only that. It's the fact that it influences the way the most junior level investigators, junior detectives, patrolling officers, senior police officers deal with incidents. And I can tell you, many times when I was either a senior police officer or police and crime commissioner, different special interest groups would come in and try and frighten me with the race card. Of course, when I was an elected politician, they were almost told to F off out of my office. You want something with me, start the conversation again. But I could afford to do that as a politician.
4: Yeah.
5: But, this is where we are. Young people, other people do not want to be called racist.
4: No.
5: It's the worst thing that you can be accused of in the police. Officers will not use force on some people from minorities and risk greater harm because they're scared of being told, why did you use a taser on a black person? You know, you've got all of that goes on in people's minds when they're on the street. Yeah.
4: Kevin, can I challenge you quickly on your record when you were the Surrey Police and Crime Commissioner? Well, this training, I assume, was going on when you were in charge, and did you try and stop it?
5: What I did, for example, when the Muslim Police Association reps came to see me, I said to them, just what exactly are you doing for the Surrey Council taxpayers? And then it was kind of, why aren't you helping us to recruit more people from the Muslim community? Yeah. And they kind of sit there on their seats and do nothing. But I tell you what I am on record on, it's all over the national press. I gave interviews back in 2012 saying, diversity and diversity recruitment in policing is a complete red herring. What matters is a prompt response by people who know what they're doing, regardless of what their colour or gender is. It's like a plumber. If your toilet's blocked and you want someone to clear the mess, you don't care what colour the plumber is or what their gender is, you want your problem solved. Policing is, whilst it's not being a plumber, it's the same principle. People... Yeah. Don't need to love the police, but they do want the police to solve their problem. And they don't want the equivalent of this money being wasted or police officers being scared to death to do their jobs.
4: Okay. Look, Kevin Hurley there, the former Surrey Police and Crime Commissioner. Thank you for joining us today on GB News. Thank you for joining us, sir.
5: My pleasure.
4: Now, a Home Office spokesman has said this: we are committed to ensuring the police can perform their role without fear or favour, and are categorical that they must treat everyone equally and without discrimination, regardless of their ethnicity. This government is delivering the biggest reforms to policing in over 200 years to put officers back on the beat. Okay. Coming up next, Britain's most complete solar eclipse in 27 years should be watched with the existence, with the help of this, a colander, experts have said. We'll explain exactly what that means and how to do it next. But first is a forecast for some of the top European destinations.
1: Dinner under the stars tonight?
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8: Hello there. Another heat wave is set to impact much of Europe, bringing intense sunshine. There's very little sign of any rain. Across parts of Iberia, temperatures could push back up into the high 30s, if not the low 40s degrees Celsius. The heat may be enough to produce some very hit or miss showers across parts of Italy, but not really any significant rainfall, and not really sign of much rainfall to come. The sunshine is set to continue alongside the high temperatures.
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4: Welcome back. I'm Christopher Hope, in for Martin Daubeny on GB News. Now, watch the skies on the 12th of August, the glorious 12th, because we're about to get Britain's biggest partial solar eclipse in nearly three decades. Up to 96% of the sun will be covered in parts of the UK, but experts are warning not to look up without proper protection. Believe it or not, experts are suggesting people use a kitchen colander to help you enjoy it safely. Now, joining me now is space and planetary scientist Andy Lound. Andy, thank you for joining us. In my hand, I have a colander. I have a piece of paper. Yes, you have one too. So I'm going to run it so you can see me. So I think is in my hand, I have a colander. I have a piece of paper. Yes, you have one too. So I'm going to run it so you can see me. So I think

0: for a piece of paper. Yep. That will work just as well. Or get a bucket of water, let it settle, and look in the bucket of water, and you'll see the image of the sun in the water, and then you can observe the eclipse that way. Alternatively, you can go online and get the special eclipse glasses, which you can actually get, and you can look for short periods of time with these, and you can look at the sun with these in yes. full safety, and you can get these online.
1: And if you do buy glasses, look at the sun, you should make sure they are properly safe glasses, shouldn't
0: yes,
1: you, obviously?
0: Yes, go to, there's various telescope supply shops and optical shops which actually yeah. sell the proper glasses themselves, yes.
1: Can I ask you, just for those who don't know, how is an eclipse formed? And is it a worry? These things happen, don't they, naturally, right?
0: Oh, yeah, yeah. It's just the moon passes between the Earth and the sun. And when it does that, it blocks out the sun and it casts a shadow down onto the Earth. Total eclipse is where the shadow falls directly into your area. And that's going to be northern Spain. That's going to be in Spain and Portugal. So it's going to be quite exciting for them. So they'll be able to see that quite neatly. And then it just simply passes away. So yeah. it's a fairly simple event.
1: I'm trying to use a studio light here to form some kind of image, but what I'm getting is Mrs. Hope's calendar on my piece
0: yeah,
1: of paper.
0: You will do, because it's so far away, the sun is, that will actually get you a pinpoint image. So it's acting like a pinhole camera, really. And it's very true. It's a very, very good system for actually projecting onto something. And it's a very safe system, because most people can get a calendar easily. And absolutely no way should anybody look at the sun directly through ordinary sunglasses or even your naked eye. Extremely dangerous. So that's very important. Always project if you really can. But if you really know what you're doing, astronomers will have telescopes with special filtration on. So go to a special
1: just
0: event.
1: Very finally, if I may, Andy Land, are we the best place to watch this or elsewhere? Where's the best place in the British Isles to watch, to see the reflection?
0: Oh, anywhere in the British Isles we do. Further south is probably going to be slightly better. But generally speaking, anywhere in the British Isles, you'll be able to see it quite clearly. And if you're staying up, yep. watch the eclipse, because it's in the early evening, of course, as the sun is beginning to set. It was about 17 minutes past six it starts. Maximum is about 10 past seven, and then the whole thing is finished by about 6:05. But stay up, because the Perseid meteor shower begins in earnest as well that night.
1: Andy Loud, thank you for joining us, and I love your jacket, of course. You're the space and planetary scientist. Thank you for joining us on GB News. Well, it's 6 p.m. It's time for the queen of primetime, Jubes & Co. with Michelle Jubilee. Jubes,
2: hello.
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2: I've got to say, you took the words right out of my mouth there about his jacket. Anyone listening on the radio, we're not receiving the treat of Andy's jacket. I like that. Yeah. A man that presents himself professionally. Shirt, suit, jacket, yes. tie. Yes, that's what I want more of in this country. Anyway, so much that we need to talk about tonight. Madge Nawaz, Barry Gardner, and my good self. Lots to discuss. I'll see you in a second.
3: Today, clouds overhead, total zen within. 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
4: Hello again, very good afternoon to you. I'm here with your GB News weather forecast from the Met Office. Some blustery wet weather across northern parts through the next 24 hours or so. Further south, it's looking dry with temperatures rising as well. That's because we have high pressure currently to the southwest of us, but that is going to extend its way further north and east, keeping things generally settled in the south. A different story further north. There's been a fair bit of cloud, a bit of rain around at the moment, and there's more of that to come through the end of the day with more persistent rain arriving through this evening and overnight, initially across Northern Ireland, but that wet weather spilling its way in across parts of Scotland, where it could turn quite heavy for some, especially in the west. All the while, towards the south and southeast, it's staying dry, some clear skies overnight, with temperatures only dropping to lows of around 16, 17, possibly 18 Celsius in some places, so a relatively warm night indeed. A wet start to the day across many parts of Scotland, quite blustery, quite windy, especially in northern areas as well. Some of that rain could be a bit heavy, a bit persistent, especially towards western parts. Across Northern Ireland, it's cloudy. There'll be outbreaks of rain, a bit more intermittent here compared to across Scotland, where it's going to be more persistent. And a bit of rain for northern and western parts of England and Wales as well. Further south and east, well, it's drier, it's brighter as well, with some decent sunshine. And that's sort of how it's going to stay through the bulk of tomorrow, really. A lot of the wet weather across Scotland will break up and start to clear away, but it will be still quite windy in the far north. Elsewhere, outbreaks of rain here and there, mostly light for northern and western parts. Further south and east, staying dry, a decent amount of sunshine, and with

0: that, then temperatures rising. We're looking at highs in the low 30s again around the London area. Even elsewhere in the south, it's going to feel very warm, if not hot. More outbreaks of rain to come across northern parts through tomorrow evening. Further south, across central and southern areas, a dry picture to end the day. More fine weather to come through the end of the week across southern areas, with temperatures peaking in the mid-30s perhaps on Wednesday. Bye-bye.
1: Today, clouds overhead, total zen within. 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
4: Good evening. 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A collision is causing delays on the M25 clockwise between junctions 13 and 14 in Staines. The M4 westbound has lane closures between junctions 8 and 10 in Maidenhead. The M1 northbound between junctions 13 and 14 near Milton Keynes South is affected by lane closures due to roadworks. North of the border, the M74 northbound has two lanes restricted at junction 1 in Kingston, causing queues. Across Wales, the M4 westbound from J23 Rogier to J26 Malpas is congested with possible delays. And on the trains, there is major disruption at Preston on Avanti West Coast and Lumo services. For more travel news, go to gbnews.com.
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6: 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UK only. Entrance must be 18 or over. Lines close at 4 p.m. on the 21st of August. This is a network giveaway. Entries will be pooled. 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
11: Hello there, it's 6 o'clock. I'm Michelle Dewberry, and this is Jubes & Co. coming up tonight.
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11: Andy Burnham there, becoming the latest Prime Minister to pledge his unwavering support to Ukraine. But given we're a country who has to literally borrow to pay the interest on our borrowing, I'm asking a simple question. Can we still afford this or not? And a horrific Islamist terror attack over the weekend, and today we've seen a man who's allegedly stabbed women in Paris because Allah seems to have suggested that he did. Yet it seems so many people in this country seem to deny the threat that this Islamist ideology places on our society. Why do you think that is? One MP even went as far as blaming one of the attacks on people essentially that support Reform UK and on us, GB News. What's that all about? And speaking of potential threats, a charity which is an alleged outpost of the Iranian regime has been given the power to sponsor visas into the UK. Have we literally got a death wish in this country or what? And let's talk about young people then. Do you think that we should make them have to do either training or voluntary work if they want to receive benefits? Your thoughts? All of that and lots more. Something interesting has just popped up as well on my radar. We'll discuss that. Political commentator Majid Nawaz alongside me, as is the Labour MP for Brent West, Barry Gardner. But before we get stuck in, let's cross and give you your 6 o'clock news headlines.
18: Good evening. Your headlines at 1 minute past six. The Prime Minister has said Volodymyr Zelensky's visit to the UK sends a very clear message in support of Ukraine. Andy Burnham said it was no accident the Ukrainian president was his first international visitor since entering number 10, in a move intended to highlight the government's continued support for Kyiv under his premiership. Speaking after his meeting with Volodymyr Zelensky, the Prime Minister also addressed issues closer to home and ruled out scrapping stamp duty at this year's budget.
20: That won't be happening. And, you know, I don't know actually where some of the stories that have appeared over the last 24 hours have come from. It seems that somebody, you know, within, 100 yards of me can say something and then all of a sudden it's my policy, or someone can pass me something and then I support everything within the document. It's just not the case.
18: A pregnant woman was among three women who have been stabbed in a knife attack in Paris. The women have been taken to hospital. Two are severely injured. It's reported the suspect attacked them in the street with two kitchen knives. French authorities say the man has been detained by an off-duty police officer. French President Emmanuel Macron is visiting wildfire-hit areas in France today after holding a crisis cabinet meeting ahead of another 40-degree heat wave. Tourists are being warned to stay away from southwest France, where severe wildfires are just 7 miles from Bordeaux. Officials are considering a total evacuation of the city. The number of people who've been forced to flee their homes across France and Spain has now risen to 320,000. Former funeral director Robert Bush will be sentenced this week after admitting 67 offences that spanned more than a decade and affected hundreds of grieving families. GB News national reporter Sophie Reaper is outside the court.
21: Well, today here at Hull Crown Court, we've been hearing some victim impact statements from some of the loved ones who have been devastated by the actions of Robert Bush. One of those was Karen King, the daughter of Norman Bridger, whose body was recovered 324 days after his death. She said, "My lovely dad lay in a cardboard coffin for almost 11 months. It feels like he was just forgotten. How could someone be so cruel?" Robert Bush will be sentenced on Friday of this week, with many more victim impact statements still yet to come.
18: The King's principal private secretary, Sir Clive Alderton, is stepping down after 20 years of service to the royal household. Sir Clive has taken the decision to step down from his current role next year, coinciding with his 60th birthday in May. Those are your headlines. Now it's back to Michelle.
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11: Thank you very much for that. Hello, good evening to each and every single one of you. My name is Michelle Dubry and I'm keeping you company until 7 o'clock tonight. Keeping me company, I've got political commentator Madin Nawaz and alongside him, Labour MP for Brent West, Barry Gardner. Good evening, gents. You're both very welcome tonight. As of course, are each and every single one of you at home. You can join the conversation in all the usual ways. You know what you're doing by now. You can email me. You can go to the website, which is gbnews.com/yoursay, of course. You can reach me on social media. I have just got a reference that horrendous story you've just been hearing about in the bulletins there. I am a Hollandian, and I know that many of my fellow Hollandians have been absolutely devastated by that funeral story, the legacy funeral parlour there, that man in the court. So many of the families, I mean, the details, they are unfathomable. If you've ever had the misfortune of losing a loved one, it's almost second nature to you that you trust your funeral director. You don't really know what you're doing. You're kind of meandering your way through the weeds. And these people are supposed to be the ones that in your very hour of need, you can rely on, depend on, and be guided by. So to hear some of the things that that man has done, those families, they will just never get that moment, those memories back. Some of those families, they've had jewellery made of what they thought were the ashes of their loved ones. Some of them have had tattoos and embedded into the ink, they believed, were the ashes of those loved ones. So many of those families now asking the question, why? Why did he do this? I worry perhaps that we'll never get an answer to that, and I'll follow that sentencing closely. But I know that whatever the sentence, that will never heal the hearts of my fellow Hollandians, and I'm thinking about every single one of them that's impacted by that story tonight. But coming back to matters that many people have been talking about. Did you see this? I'm sure you will have done over the weekend. There was a Pride event that took place in Berlin. An Islamist decided to ram a vehicle into attendees of that event and apparently got out and then started stabbing anyone he could get his hands on. That perpetrator has now, of course, been shot dead. One of the things that really caught my eye is because, you know, it was horrific. No one would deny that it's absolutely horrific. Is the response by many people that are in the public eye, many, including politicians, one Labour MP, she, Kate Osborne, she's called, she put a post out lamenting on this situation, the horrific situation. She was talking about Oradea, is that how I pronounce it? Those that have banned the Pride March from taking place over the last few years. She then goes on to say about reform here in the UK, GB News that spouts nonsense, broadcasting content and language that attacks and vilifies the LGBTQ plus community onto the attack in Berlin. She's saying that we see these patterns emerging across Europe, an escalation of hate and verbal attacks online, which acts as a catalyst for real world physical violence. When I see things like that, she's then gone on to issue a clarification because she got a huge backlash, that particular MP. She's now denying that she did indeed blame Reform UK and or GB News. But it's really kind of stuck with a lot of people. There is a cowardice and a weakness, Madin Nawaz, I would put to you, across many people. When there is an Islamist terror attack, many people shy away from calling it what it is, and instead they scrabble around the edges, blaming anything and everything, whether it's social media, whether it's the Reform, GB, whatever it is, to avoid confronting the real issue, the threat of Islamist ideology, not just to this country, but Europe much wider as well.
2: It's been going on for years, Michelle.
11: Why?
2: We are, unfortunately, we find ourselves in a situation where those on the left of the political spectrum, when it comes to attacks from Islamist extremists, are very keen to focus solely on, say, foreign policy, our wars abroad, or any other grievance that these Islamist extremists may put forward as a justification for their attacks, rather than blame the perpetrators directly themselves and the ideology that the perpetrators subscribe to. This model of blaming everything but the attackers is suddenly abandoned, you'll notice, when it comes to far-right extremism.
5: Of course.
2: Then suddenly it's the fault of far-right ideology, Nazism. And it's very frustrating to observe that double standard. We've been trying for over a decade to get people to realize that the same standards they apply when there's a far-right extremist attack, in that they blame far-right ideology as well as all the other factors as well, must be applied when we see Islamist extremist attacks. That means we also must look at the Islamist ideology, how it's distinguished from Islam, those fronts that are deliberately promoting the Islamist ideology across the UK, and the organisations that subscribe to them, including the Muslim Brotherhood.
5: And I do want to say, because some people might not be aware of this, and I want to explore it with you in a second, you previously have been convicted. You've had ideologies that some people might be concerned about, and you have changed. And I want to explore that with you in a second, because I know some people might not know that element of your story. But Barry Gardner, my point about why people are denying this.
7: Yeah, look, I think Majid spoke very well. It was an appalling attack, you're right. And I feel desperately sorry for all the victims. But nobody is responsible for it except that man who's now been shot dead, the driver of that vehicle, who perpetrated that murder and the violence on those individuals. Look, Kate is a colleague, I know her well, and she usually speaks with compassion, but I suspect she's not a regular viewer of GB News. And, you know, for her to say about attacks on the LGBTQ community, when you have panelists like Christo Fufas, who's one of the most popular presenters you have on the program, I think she was just wide of the mark. But she was right, and I think Majid would accept this, she was right to talk about patterns of escalating hatred. And I think all broadcasters, all public figures actually, have an obligation to do whatever it takes to ensure that they don't ramp up hatred, that they try and decrease that sense of division. And it doesn't matter on who we're talking about, whatever their way of identifying themselves is, whether it's by being LGBTQ, whether it's being by being Muslim, by being Jewish. And there is an increasing sense in society that, and you can see it on social media, the algorithms perpetuate conflict, and that's what's created. So I think she was right to talk about that. She was way wide of the mark, I think, in the other ways that she spoke on this.
2: So can we push the envelope a bit? Because part of tolerating or promoting hate and hate speech must include who we partner with and who we promote. Yeah. So in this country, we generally, as the institutions, whether it's the Home Office, whether it's government generally, we don't really have a problem when it comes to appointing far-right or Nazi sympathizers in government offices. Other countries may have that problem. We generally don't tend to have that problem when it comes to the Home Office here in the UK. However, we've got to start looking at the responsibility we hold as a country, including the Labour Party in government, over not just the last few years, but over the long term, over decades, in partnering with, promoting and funding people and groups and organizations that subscribe to the Islamist ideology. And unfortunately, whenever anybody has tried to raise that question, they have been shouted down as either bigots or racists or somehow Islamophobic, which is a misnomer. What they really mean is anti-Muslim. Yeah. But we've got to come to terms with that we haven't been very good at recognizing Islamism in this country. Yeah. And instead, as institutions and government and the Labour Party in government, we've been partnering with them instead.
7: Well, look, I think there's certainly truth in what you say, Majid, that there has been a willingness to show that for those groups who are in the minority, that there is respect and tolerance. But what's happened is that when those groups themselves have actually not maintained those boundaries, but gone on, like into Islamism, or into one of the groups that we may be talking about later on, who are, what's it called, Bite Back or something, Bash Back, or these are groups that actually go beyond what is acceptable. And the tolerance that you have for part of what these people are ascribing to gets blurred with the things that are totally unacceptable. The one thing that a tolerant society cannot tolerate is intolerance. We have to then be very serious in saying, no, you've crossed the line. You are not acceptable. It's not that we are an intolerant society, it's that we are a tolerant society and you are intolerant.
5: I know, but do you think that we've got the... I mean, because I noticed as well when I was just talking to you about this scenario, you was quite quick to say, oh, it was an individual, this is an individual. And this is what I'm keen as well to explore with you, because often what people do is they'll say, right, don't conflate this man that went out and did whatever he did in Berlin. We know that story, absolutely horrendous behaviour. But that was a lone individual. Don't conflate that either with Islam or with Muslims. It was just a lone... That's the word that we used to use. It was lone wolf, someone acting on his own steam. There's nothing else to see here. Is that always the case?
2: Well,
5: or
2: funny.
5: Is there something... Because I am not a Muslim. I have never studied the Quran. I hold my hands up to that. But then, is it a coincidence that all of these random men are acting independently, individually, with no link whatsoever back to Islam?
2: Well, it's funny, because the people that want us to adopt the view that this is a lone wolf or an individual attack that has no connection to anything else would be the first to criticize Margaret Thatcher when she said there's no such thing as society and only individuals and family, which is, again, it's misattributed to her and what she meant. And the point I'm making is that, of course, these are not lone individuals. They come from a context. Let's discuss the context and understand the context that keeps bringing us back this story. As part of that context, yes, we include foreign policy as a factor. Yes, we include grievances domestically at home. Maybe there is something to historic racism, whatever. But we mustn't discount the role of Islamist ideology. And I'm going to add another factor here, and that is the role of hostile governments seeking to stir up this tension in the UK. And among those, we've just had a threat this week from the Iranian regime. So it wouldn't surprise me if there are hostile governments seeking to exploit this situation to coordinate such attacks, or at least encourage them. But the context cannot be ignored.
7: No, the individual that we're talking about here, I understand, was known to have tried to join ISIS.
5: He did.
7: So, I mean, there's no question here.
5: And then he got sent to a youth detention scheme.
7: This guy.
5: They said to him, you have to attend a de-radicalisation program. He went on two sessions of his de-radicalisation program. His third session was scheduled to take place on the Monday, and then he committed his murderous act the weekend before his session number three.
7: Sure.
5: So obviously not a very effective de-radicalisation program, I would argue.
7: Absolutely. And I think if you look at our own PREVENT program, that also needs looking at, and that needs, you know, tightening up as well. So it's not just the German one we can point fingers at. But I think the point is here, we do have to try and distinguish Islam from Islamism. And that is difficult, particularly for people like you and me, you know, quite honestly, Michelle, who haven't studied in depth the Quran. It is difficult for people to actually make that distinction.
5: So are they
7: and
5: completely...
7: And I think it's really important that actually we get help from people within the Islamic community who can make that distinction, who can be clear about it, and can help us understand exactly what those distinctions are.
5: But is there a clear distinction?
2: Well, I think the distinction is really that Islam is a religion like all others and therefore has all manner of ways of interpreting it. Islamism is actually a modern political ideology. The problem isn't in the distinction. It's finding, to Barry's last point there, finding Muslim community leaderships that are prepared to tackle any of this. And they are simply falling short. They are not willing to do this hard work. Even if you try and look for them, I can assure you, you probably won't find that many, because it's seen as a huge taboo within the Muslim communities to do what I'm doing right now and call this out. And anyone that tries and has been trying over the past few decades to call this out has been stigmatized and ostracized for doing so, and that roundly rejected by these leaderships.
7: Please imagine you are absolutely right to say Islamism is a political ideology. It's not a religious ideology. It's bound up in religion. But, you know, if we look back at the history of Christianity, my goodness, some of the political ideologies that came out of Christianity have been pretty noxious. But we don't tar all of Christianity with the wrongs that went on there.
5: Where is the taboo coming from? Because you're saying that some within the Muslim community should be calling out more prominently, but it's taboo. What is the taboo? Where is that from?
2: The taboo is to see as airing a dirty laundry in public or turning on your own. This is all from identity politics. It's all from communities placing their tribal identities above their country identity in the interests of their countries. And what's frustrating, forgive me, Barry, because you're not saying anything technically wrong here. I don't disagree technically with much of what you're saying. What's frustrating, I've been around for a while. This hair didn't go white on its own. And the Labour Party in government and outside of government has only started speaking the way you're speaking in the last year, because they're worried about reform catching up with them and the Greens hemorrhaging their votes. What's been frustrating is we've been speaking like this for decades and decades. I've been working directly with the Home Office and the Foreign Office on these topics. I can assure you we've been stigmatised by the institutions of government in this country for saying the stuff you're saying right now. And it's easy for you now to catch up with all of this, but your own party is in government. What is it doing about it?
7: Well Majid, you're not the only one with the grey beard. That's all I'll say on that score.
5: Look, I've got to say, as well, Keir Osborne, that's the MP that I've just been talking about, she said, and I've just shown you that statement already, that she says she didn't blame GB News for the attack. She reckons that's clear for anyone to see. She goes on to say that, in her opinion, GB News has legitimised hatred and allowed slurs against LGBT people in the name of debate. She goes on to say, as my original statement said, we see these patterns emerging across Europe, an escalation of hate, verbal attacks online acts as a catalyst, she says, for real world physical violence. Let me repeat that. Verbal attacks online act as a catalyst for real world physical violence. I found myself wondering then, what would Keir Osborne say to this? I've got to show you this. Breaking news. Zach Polanski, we all know who he is, a Green Party leader. He's now deleted a post on social media. It says the following. I mean, this is actually quite shocking, really. I'm reading it out. It's a man wearing a T-shirt. I'm just going to try and my eyesight. It's not what it once was, ladies and gents, I can tell you. The T-shirt says the following. It's a picture of a guillotine. So I'll just, in case you're listening on the radio, so it's a picture of a guillotine, basically. And the words on the top of it say, we're only making plans for Nigel. So there's a man in a T-shirt with a guillotine and headlined, we're only making plans for Nigel. Zach Polanski, it seems that he has shared that to Instagram. He's now subsequently deleted that. Nigel Farage has now posted in response saying, this is what Zach Polanski has just posted on his Instagram. He then goes on to say, if I was to post anything as insightful, I would expect to be arrested, he says, and so should Zach Polanski. You will have opinions on that, ladies and gents. I'll bring you into the conversation at home, and I'll get my panel's response to that as well after the break. But I also want to talk about a centre that many are saying has links to the Iranian regime. They've now been granted the right to basically sponsor visas into this country. I need to talk about all of that, plus some of what Andy Burnham has been doing and saying today. I'll see you in a sec.
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24: Arsenal are willing to hand Vinicius Jr. a contract that would surpass any deal in the club's history. The Brazilian forward, 26, presently takes home £400,000 a week at Real Madrid, but enters his final year under contract. Arsenal's board have assessed the financial requirements and concluded that money will pose no barrier. Mikel Arteta is eager to bolster his left flank after Leandro Trossard's departure to Besiktas, with Christos Tsolis already recruited for £34 million. No formal discussions between the two clubs have taken place. That's the latest sport. 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
8: Hello, everybody. Welcome back to Jubes and Co. Michelle Jubri, Barry Gardner and Majid Nawaz joining me tonight. I've got to say, just before the break, I showed you a post, actually. Nigel Farage has gone on to X, as we now call it, and he's posted an image. You've got to keep up with me if you're not on social media. This is Zach Polanski has apparently collaborated on a post which has gone live on his Instagram, Zach Polanski's Instagram, showing a picture of a man wearing a T-shirt with a guillotine on, saying, "We're only making plans for Nigel." He's now, Zach Polanski has basically gone on and deleted that, but Nigel Farage is making the point that if he posted anything like this, he would be arrested essentially for incitement. He's suggesting or querying whether or not the same will happen to Zach Polanski. I mean, what do you think to this, Majid Nawaz?
9: Well, it's typical. It's typical. People that preach love, tolerance, and present themselves as anti-hate, and then they do something like this because they are full of hate for the person they're accusing of preaching hate. This Zach here has tweeted out a photo of a guillotine, which appears to me like, I looked at the image during the break, it appears to me like there's a bloodstain as well depicted on the actual blade of the guillotine. But regardless of whether there is or not, Barry and I have a bit of a, you know, we're looking at the same thing, we can't determine if that's the case. Regardless, it's a guillotine, and the guy's T-shirt says these are making plans for Nigel Farage. After the, so soon after the hammering to death of Anne Widdecombe MP in her own home, the murder of Anne Widdecombe in what the police initially denied was a targeted attack. And then, of course, our terrorism police launched a terrorism investigation into the suspect. And it turned out it does indeed appear as if it was a targeted attack. While accusing the right of being full of hate and racism and xenophobia and so-called Islamophobia, and posting out something like this, Zach Polanski seems oblivious to his own hatred while condemning hate. And that's what it is. It is unfortunate that the people, you know, it's very Orwellian. We live in an upside down world. The people when, you know, in Orwell 1984, when they say war is peace and peace is war, the people that posit themselves as being anti-hate and anti-racism are often the ones espousing the very hate that they are condemning.
8: Barry Gardner?
10: Yeah, look, the thing is this. I'm sure that somebody like Zach Polanski simply thought, oh, well, that's funny. And that's exactly the point here, Majid, isn't it? That when it's decrying or inciting violence against somebody that you don't like, you can say, oh, well, it's just a joke, it's funny. But actually, it's not. And it's certainly not to that person. And that's, it goes to what we were saying just a few moments ago about the way in which social media, people are constantly trying to make an impact on social media. And they put stuff out like this. And then, of course, it all gets turbocharged because that's what the algorithm's like. And it escalates that conflict, escalates that hatred. And what's happened? Okay, we've now got this going on social media like that. That conflict is happening. And it's horrible. But if you can only see it when somebody is doing it to you, then you need to get your eyes tested.
8: I know, but it's just, I mean, obviously, I do have to say, obviously, because it's an ongoing legal case in relation to Anne Widdecombe. So, you know, obviously, legally, I do need to say that motives have yet to be proven in a court of law. But this is always the way people are always kind of talking, Majid, about, you know, the far right. I've got to be honest now, I actually feel like the term far right has lost all meaning now. And I think that's a real shame, because there probably are some horrendous, horrendous people within society that wish harm on people purely on their skin tone. But what's happened is the term far right has become so watered down, so peppered out like confetti. It's just lost all meaning now to me. But what happens is they use that term far right just to mean someone I disagree with politically, often someone who just wants strong border control.
9: Well, I mean, I'm a case in point. The US version of a anti-hate charity was called the Southern Poverty Law Center. They've just been raided by the FBI for money laundering and wire fraud. Let's see what happens in that case. But in a different case a few years ago, they labeled me as an anti-Muslim extremist for speaking in this way. So yes, I agree with you. The term far-right anti-Muslim, they've lost the power that they would have had if we used these terms advisedly and reservedly. By the way, I sued them and I won a defamation settlement from the SPLC, so I can assure everybody I'm not an anti-Muslim extremist. They had to pay out. But the point being, Michelle, you're right, that we have misused these terms to describe people we merely disagree with. It is incorrect to describe the Reform Party, and specifically Nigel Farage, in any way, shape or form as far right.
10: Can I just say, and again, this goes to trying to see things not only when they're against you. It's also the case that people use far left in a similar way. Far left is now used by people on the political right to describe the people to the left of them who they disagree with. So, you know, suddenly the whole of the Labour Party becomes far left. Anybody internationally looking at the Labour Party...
8: I've never heard anyone describe the whole Labour Party as far left.
10: Well, people have talked on this news channel of Keir Starmer as being far left, which baffled me. There are people who are very much in the centre of politics in the Labour Party who get dismissed as far left. So I think it works both ways.
9: Sure, that's all I'm saying. Let's take that point, let's be reasonable, Barry. Over the course of the last few decades in this country, and of course, I take the view, you may sense it from me, that things are going wrong at the moment. I'm not very happy with the status quo. Over the course of the last few decades, and I'm going to refer to your former Prime Minister, Gordon Brown, if you remember that hot mic moment where he famously called a woman
8: Gillian Duffy.
9: Yeah, he called her a bigot for asking him about migration. And that was many, many years ago, right? And we are dealing with the consequences of that attitude and approach, which wasn't just coming from a Prime Minister in the form of Gordon Brown. It happened to be, I believe, more reasonable than, say, Tony Blair. But it was embedded in our institutions, in our Home Office. And the Home Office is another example. It took only until a couple of months ago for them to finally apologise for failing to address the grooming gang's underage gang rape scandal. They were in denial up until only a few months ago, where they finally tweeted out a tweet saying, we apologise, we take responsibility for not looking into this earlier. There has been an inertia in this country in dealing with some real problems and scapegoating the far right rather than dealing with these problems.
10: Well, indeed, but it's gone on both on governments of the right for a very long time under them for 14 years, and latterly we've tried to redress that balance, certainly with the grooming gangs.
8: We need to discuss after the break who is able to sponsor visas into this country. There's been some eyebrows raised, I can tell you, when it comes to this. Also, what has Andy Burnham been up to today? Let's look at all that after the break.
3: Ready to soak up that holiday sunshine?
11: Won't we need some cover?
3: No worries. All sorted.
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13: Hello there. Another heat wave is set to impact much of Europe, bringing intense sunshine. There's very little sign of any rain. Across parts of Iberia, temperatures could push back up into the high 30s, if not the low 40s degrees Celsius. The heat may be enough to produce some very hit or miss showers across parts of Italy, but not really any significant rainfall, and not really sign of much rainfall to come. The sunshine is set to continue alongside the high temperatures.
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14: Good evening. I'm back with your GB News weather forecast from the Met Office. So whilst there will be some wet weather across northern parts through the next 24 hours, it's staying much drier in the south and temperatures are rising as well. We have high pressure extending its way up from the Atlantic. That's going to become more and more dominant across southern parts through the next few days. Further north, however, we do have a weather system toppling its way in. We've already seen a bit of rain today. There's more persistent rain arriving this evening across Northern Ireland initially, and then that rain spreading its way across Scotland as well. Further south and east, staying drier, some clear skies overnight, but for most it is going to be a warm night, temperatures widely holding up in the mid, if not high teens for many of us. A wet and blustery start to the day across much of Scotland tomorrow, some heavy rain as well. Across western parts in particular, could see some relatively high totals building up here. Across Northern Ireland, the more persistent rain will have started to clear through, but nonetheless, it's going to be quite cloudy, quite damp, a bit wet at times. Similar across parts of Northern England and Wales, outbreaks of rain through the morning look quite likely. Central and southeastern parts of England, however, staying dry with some sunshine as well. The greatest chance of seeing the sunny skies will always be across eastern, but also some southern parts through tomorrow. And here we are going to see temperatures rising. Temperatures are likely to get into the low 30s towards the southeast, particularly the London area. Further north and west, it's going to be a fair bit fresher than this as the more persistent rain clears away, but it is still going to be quite blustery. More wet weather across Scotland, Northern Ireland, parts of Northern England and Wales through into Wednesday. Some of that rain could be heavy, but there will be some dry weather around as well. Meanwhile, central southern parts of England and Wales having a lot of dry, sunny weather, and Wednesday looks set to be the peak in the temperatures this week as we could get into the mid-30s around the southeast before things turn a little bit fresher again by the end of the week.
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16: Good evening, this is the latest AI travel news from gbnews.com. The M23 northbound between junctions 9 and 8 in Reigate has a lane closure. The M4 eastbound between junctions 10 and 8 in Maidenhead also has a lane closure. There is a collision on the M25 clockwise at junction 20 in Kings Langley causing delays. In Scotland, the M74 northbound at junction 5 in Raith Interchange has lane restrictions with queues. Across Wales, the M4 westbound from J23 Rogiet to J26 Malpas is congested with possible delays. And on the trains, there is major disruption at Preston on Avanti West Coast and Lumo services. For more travel news, go to gbnews.com.
8: Hello everyone, welcome back. Michelle Dubry, Majid Nawaz and Barry Gardner with you till 7. James has got in touch about that top conversation we're just having. Says, Michelle, can I just say to you all that the pretense that Islamism has nothing to do with Islam, which is what I'm hearing from your panel, he says, is ridiculous. Very quick reaction to James, Majid, on that
9: Well, of course it's something to do with it. It's justified in Islam's name, and there's the number of people that use such a justification is unhelpful, and we need to challenge them.
10: I agree with that. Islamism is a political ideology which bases itself falsely in the Quran, just as various versions of Christianity have committed terrible acts and done it, you know, the Ku Klux Klan, for example, and done it in the name of Christianity.
8: Carol says, Michelle, do you know what I think? She says, our tolerance in this country has been our downfall. Keep your thoughts coming in. Now, there's been a row brewing. The Home Office, it's allowing the Islamic Centre of England, which has been suggested by men, it's been an Iranian charity, to sponsor visas for migrant workers. I want to just get to the crux of this, just for time reasons. Yeah. Why is this so problematic in your view, Majid?
9: It's problematic because the so-called Islamic Centre of England has been serving up until a charity commission investigation into them only recently, right? So the only time this stopped is because they were being investigated, but they have been serving as a front for the Iranian theocracy in Britain. The Islamic Centre of England is a front for the Supreme Leader of Iran. The Board of Trustees, and I'll read it directly, the governance rules required its Board of Trustees of the Islamic Centre of England to have and include a religious representative of Iran's supreme leader on their board. And that's why it's problematic, because right now the Iranian theocracy has threatened to attack Britain. And it's not just because of the recent conflict. The Iranian Revolutionary Guard has tried to attack us over 20 times in the last few years. So we've got a regime that is bent on attacking us, believes that the Western way of life is Satan incarnate, right? And they've got a center here that serves as effectively as a base of operations. The Iranian regime recently told The Telegraph, again, I'll just quote it for you, we do not need a missile to target London. What do you think they meant by that? We do not need a missile to target London. The reason is that they've got active human resources in our country already, prepared to engage in what they call self-sacrificing or suicide missions. And we've also recently discovered They've been smuggling operatives across the channel with the migrants. So you've got a regime that is not only bent on attacking us, but has operationally acquired, even if it's minimal, a level of capability to do so. One wonders with the Berlin and France attacks if there is any connection. We don't know yet, right? But this is problematic, because if they've got this base and they've got this representative serving in the Islamic Center of England, what are they instructing young Muslims around the country to believe in and do against this country?
8: So what on earth are we playing at, Barry Gardner?
10: You mean by having them as visa sponsors?
8: Yeah.
10: Well, look, let's be clear. They haven't been able to sponsor a visa for 4 years, since 2022, under the last government. They have not sponsored any visas for the past 4 years. That's the first thing to say.
9: It's bigger than visas, though, isn't it?
10: Of course it is. But the headline says, how terrible, this charity is allowed to sponsor skilled workers' visas. Well, actually, it doesn't.
8: Why is a charity allowed to exist, if it's as Majid describes?
10: Apparently, it is now under investigation by the charity commissioners. But anybody who has dealt with the charity commissioners over the years, and I have, I've reported a number of charities, or so-called charities, will know that the charity commissioners do not have the powers that are required in order to conduct really thorough, effective investigations, and then to enforce against those organisations. And I've found that across the board. It can be a small little local charity set up perhaps with goodwill to a big organisation like this. But they really don't, in my view, do the job, and we need to look at the charity commissioners.
8: So has this charity still got the licence to sponsor then?
10: It still has that licence, and I think that should
8: Why?
10: Be taken away.
8: Yeah, that's the crux of this matter.
10: I think, well, the practicality is it has not, and it has not been allowed to sponsor, and it hasn't even applied for one for 4 years.
8: But you just remove that right to do so then?
10: Indeed. But there's a bigger issue here about the very question of it having charitable status in the first place.
9: Well, but again, sorry, Barry, to harp on about this, but you're in government. So if you're worried about the Charity Commission, do something about it. Rescind the representative of the supreme leader of the Iranian theocracy's representative in Britain. Rescind their visa. Rescind the visas of those in the so-called Islamic Centre of England that represent the Iranian regime. Prescribe the IRGC as a terrorist entity instead of just a state threat. They are directly threatening this country, holding Zoom sessions with students, encouraging them to engage in so-called self-sacrifice missions.
10: You've come out with all the lines, and you know they're the lines, and I know they're the lines.
9: Which lines?
10: But
9: sorry.
10: The lines you just come out.
9: Whose lines are they, sorry, Barry?
10: But let's...
9: No, whose lines are they, sorry?
10: Sorry, they are the lines.
9: No, where... I'm not sure what you mean.
10: If you don't let me complete my side of the argument, then, you know, you win by default, okay? The point is here that you know very well that this government has taken steps for the first time actually to move against the IRGC. The difficulty has been one in law. You know this, so don't look confused. You know very well that they've had difficulty because in law, IRGC is part of the Iranian government, and we did not have the legal ability to treat them in the same way as we can prescribe another organisation. You also know that this Labour government has just taken steps to do that.
9: How hard is it to rescind visas? Is that a legal matter?
10: You talked about prescription, and I'm answering the question about prescription. So that's why I say, don't let's have a false argument. You and I may well agree on much of this, but let's do it honestly and not just try to pretend to the public
9: what I find
10: as,
9: is not honest,
10: as if nothing
9: what
10: is going on.
9: What I find is not honest is your assertion or your implication that these are lines I've picked up from somewhere. I can assure you that I've been working on this topic when it comes to Islamist extremism and that which is linked to the Iranian regime.
10: It's not about working on the
9: topic,
10: decades. Matthew.
9: These are not lines that I've picked up from somewhere. It's a very simple thing. You don't need to change the law to rescind the visa of the representative of the Iranian supreme leader in Britain. Why do you not rescind their visas?
10: You talked about prescription.
9: No, I'm asking a different question.
10: You've changed the subject.
9: I have not. I mentioned both earlier.
10: You've moved off prescription.
9: Yeah.
10: So I've answered you on prescription. Let me now take it on the other one.
9: Please.
10: If you cut off all diplomatic relations...
9: He doesn't hold a diplomatic visa.
10: In that case, the straight answer to your question is I don't know why that individual has not had his visa cancelled. Okay? I don't know. But let's not play some sort of pretense game here. Let's talk openly and clearly so the public understand exactly what we're saying.
9: Yeah.
10: This government is the first time that action has been taken to create the legislative capacity to prescribe the IRGC as part of the Iranian government.
9: Should he have his visa rescinded?
10: I don't know the gentleman in question.
9: If there is a representative of the Iranian supreme leader in Britain directly appointed by him, let's not, as you said, deceive people. Yeah. Do you think he should have his visa rescinded?
10: Well, my view would be yes, he should have his visa rescinded because...
9: Do you commit to asking your government to do so?
10: Okay. You see, you want to play gotcha instead of having a dialogue.
9: I'm not a member of any political party, Barry.
10: No, I know.
9: I want to keep this country safe from extremists and terrorists. Do you think the representative of the Iranian regime should have a visa in this country?
10: They are the representative of the Iranian regime.
9: He's been appointed directly by the Supreme Leader.
10: Again, let me finish the point. Earlier, when I said, if we break off relations, well, if they are the representative of the Iranian regime,
9: Barry,
10: and we break off relations, that's...
9: He doesn't have a diplomatic visa. It's a normal visa. Should it be rescinded?
10: Is he the representative?
9: He's been appointed by the Supreme Leader without a diplomatic visa. Should the visa be taken away from him?
10: That's a diplomatic question which I do not have the answer to.
9: This is the problem in this country. Right. It has been for over two decades.
10: No, it's not.
9: It is a problem.
8: The Home Office have said, like many charities and organisations, this centre does indeed hold a licence where it meets the requirements of our immigration system. We recognise that questions have been previously raised about the centre and its perceived relationship with the Iranian government. The Home Secretary should review the status to ensure the immigration system is protected. And the Islamic Centre of England have said, and I quote, the Islamic Centre of England is an independent registered charity established and operating under the laws of England and Wales. It's governed by the charity law and regulated by the Charity Commission. It's not an official office or representative, they say, of any government, political entity or individual. They end by saying the centre has consistently maintained that it's an independent UK charity and carries out its activities in accordance with UK law and its charitable objectives. The existence of a sponsor licence should not be interpreted as conferring any special status or privilege. The centre is subject to the same rules, oversight and compliance requirements as all other licensed sponsors in the UK. What do you make to that? Well, our PM has been out and about and very active today. We need to look at much of that, Ukraine and more. I'll see you in a sec.
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3: Hello everyone, welcome back. Michelle Dewberry, Maja Nawaz, Barry Gardner alongside me tonight. We've got a new Prime Minister, Andy Burnham. He's done what everyone always seems to do as their appointment number one, dashed to go and speak to Zelensky in Ukraine. Very quick clip.
4: To put it simply, Vladimir, I want you to know that we've got your back. You can count on me and you can count on us. You can count on the UK. For as long as it takes. Thank you. Slava Ukraini.
3: There you go, that's in Portsmouth today. Was you cheering him on the Ukrainian support there?
5: Absolutely not. I stand with Poland, and the Polish president has recently rescinded the Order of the White Eagle from Zelensky for naming a battalion after Nazis.
6: Well, that was clearly the wrong thing to do, so I agree with you there. But I think it is the right thing to do for our Prime Minister to support Ukraine against the invasion of a sovereign country by Russia. That was wrong. It's on the borders of Europe, and it's something that we should take extremely seriously.
5: Indeed.
6: And I think the fact that he has taken the step to give the intellectual property around Stone Cloak, which is this defense mechanism that we have created in the UK. It shows great technical ability by our workers here, our skill base here in the defense industries, that we've done that. But it's effective. It's proven its effectiveness in Ukraine. And now he's given the intellectual property to them so they can create it for themselves.
3: On that previous topic about visa sponsorship, Mandy, she's got in touch and said, Michelle, all of these visa sponsorship schemes should be stopped. She doesn't want to see any of them in this country. A poll out today. This is, of course, just one poll. I've never been polled for anything like this in all my life, so I don't even know who they poll. But anyway, a new poll out today, Majid, shows that Labour is now ahead of Reform UK. So it's showing that Labour are now on 28%, Reform UK are on 24%. The first time this has happened in a very long time. Your reaction?
5: I mean, I congratulate the Labour Party. If that's the case, Mr. Gardner, call a general election. Have your party call a general election. If you're genuinely more popular than Reform, put it to the electorate and see how the public feel about that.
6: The point is, this government has got... Look, I love to be ahead in the polls, right? I love being ahead in the polls.
5: General election or not.
6: But I always want to be delivering. That's the most important. I don't want to waste time now going into an election period, and there's good constitutional reasons why we should not. Yeah. But the key issue here is deliver for people, and then, yes, let's have a general election.
3: The biggest change in 40 years politically, and no general election, ladies and gents. What do you think about that? So anyway, look, I've enjoyed the debate tonight. Gents, thank you very much for your company. Most importantly, thank you for spending your last hour with us. Have a great night. I'll see you tomorrow night.
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8: Good evening. I'm back with your GB News weather forecast from the Met Office. So whilst there will be some wet weather across northern parts through the next 24 hours, it's staying much drier in the south and temperatures are rising as well. We have high pressure extending its way up from the Atlantic. That's going to become more and more dominant across southern parts through the next few days. Further north, however, we do have a weather system toppling its way in. We've already seen a bit of rain today. There's more persistent rain arriving this evening across Northern Ireland initially, and then that rain spreading its way across Scotland as well. Further south and east, staying drier, some clear skies overnight, but for most it is going to be a warm night, temperatures widely holding up in the mid, if not high teens for many of us. A wet and blustery start to the day across much of Scotland tomorrow, some heavy rain as well. Across western parts in particular, could see some relatively high totals building up here. Across Northern Ireland, the more persistent rain will have started to clear through, but nonetheless, it's going to be quite cloudy, quite damp, a bit wet at times. Similar across parts of Northern England and Wales, outbreaks of rain through the morning look quite likely. Central and southeastern parts of England, however, staying dry with some sunshine as well. The greatest chance

0: So seeing the sunny skies will always be across eastern, but also some southern parts through tomorrow. And here we are going to see temperatures rising. Temperatures are likely to get into the low 30s towards the southeast, particularly the London area. Further north and west, it's going to be a fair bit fresher than this as the more persistent rain clears away, but it is still going to be quite blustery. More wet weather across Scotland, Northern Ireland, parts of Northern England and Wales through into Wednesday. Some of that rain could be heavy, but there will be some dry weather around as well. Meanwhile, central southern parts of England and Wales having a lot of dry, sunny weather, and Wednesday looks set to be the peak in the temperatures this week as we could get into the mid-30s around the southeast before things turn a little bit fresher again by the end of the week.
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4: 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There is an obstruction causing delays of around 30 minutes on the M23 northbound between junctions 9 and 8 in Reigate, with lane closures in place. The M25 clockwise is affected by a collision between junctions 24 and 25 near Potters Bar. In Scotland, the M90 northbound has lane restrictions with queues near junction 1A at Queen's Ferry. Across Wales, the M4 westbound from J23 Rogier to J26 Malpas is congested with possible delays. And on the trains, there is major disruption at Preston on Avanti West Coast and Lumo services. For more travel news, go to gbnews.com.
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6: 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UK only. Entrance must be 18 or over. Lines close at 4 p.m. on the 21st of August. 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
2: Hello and welcome to GB News Tonight with me, Christopher Hope. Coming up on tonight's show,
8: Nigel Farage talks about it being the end of democracy because of the way certain ethnic minorities are voting. This is racism, it's fascism, and we should call it out.
2: Reform UK is reporting Green leader Zach Polanski to the police after he posted an image of someone wearing a T-shirt appearing to call for Nigel Farage to face the guillotine. And
9: there have been Iranian operatives that have been crossing the English Channel in small boats. To put that in simple terms, we are importing terrorists into our country from across the English Channel.
2: As more and more evidence emerges that the migrant crisis is becoming a national security crisis, tonight we ask if the Prime Minister is avoiding the issue of illegal immigration. And as it emerges the Berlin terror attack suspect tried to join ISIS, while Labour MP links GB News and Reform UK to the incident, we'll be debating whether the left wing of politics has a blind spot towards Islamist extremism. And finally, fresh allegations of two-tier policing have emerged after a new report claimed the police forces spent over £600 million of your tax money on diversity schemes over the past 6 years, enough to employ 2,000 frontline police officers. That's all to come, but first, here's the news with Sophia Wensler.
3: Chris, thank you and good evening. Your headlines at 1 minute past seven. The Prime Minister has said Volodymyr Zelensky's visit to the UK sends a very clear message in support of Ukraine. Andy Burnham said it was no accident. The Ukrainian president was his first international visitor since entering number 10, in a move intended to highlight the government's continued support for Kyiv under his premiership. Speaking after his meeting with Volodymyr Zelensky, the Prime Minister also addressed issues closer to home and ruled out scrapping stamp duty at this year's budget.
10: That won't be happening. And, you know, I don't know actually where some of the stories that have appeared over the last 24 hours have come from. It seems that somebody, within, I don't know, 100 yards of me can say something and then all of a sudden it's my policy, or someone can pass me something and then I support everything within the document. It's just not the case.
3: French President Emmanuel Macron is visiting wildfire-hit areas in France today after holding a crisis cabinet meeting ahead of another 40-degree heat wave. Tourists are being warned to stay away from southwest France, where severe wildfires are just 7 miles from Bordeaux. Officials are considering a total evacuation of the city. The number of people who've been forced to flee their homes across France and Spain has now risen to 320,000. Meanwhile, Prince William has posted a message of sympathy on social media following the devastating fires, saying the thoughts of the Prince and Princess of Wales are with everyone affected by the wildfires across France, Spain and the UK. He added that the blazes are a stark reminder of the challenges posed by an increasingly extreme climate. A pregnant woman was among three women who've been stabbed in a knife attack in Paris. The women have been taken to hospital. Two are severely injured. It's reported the suspect attacked them in the street with two kitchen knives. French authorities say the man has been detained by an off-duty police officer. The King's principal private secretary, Sir Clive Alderton, is stepping down after 20 years of service to the royal household. Sir Clive has taken the decision to step down from his current role next year, coinciding with his 60th birthday in May. Those are your headlines. Now it's back to Chris.
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2: Okay, welcome back to GB News Tonight with me, Christopher Hope. Now, Reform UK has reported Green Party leader Zach Polanski to the police tonight over what it alleges was an incitement to murder Nigel Farage. The complaint follows this Instagram post showing on screen now, which showed a man wearing a T-shirt featuring a guillotine alongside the words, "We're only making plans for Nigel." Reform UK leader Nigel Farage said this. This is what Zach Polanski has just posted on his Instagram. If I was to post anything as insightful, then I would expect to be arrested. So should Polanski. Since then, a Green Party spokesman has said this. After attending a public event, Zach accepted a request to collaborate on a post with several images. Once this image was brought to his attention, he immediately unshared the post. He unequivocally does not support this type of dangerous message. In the past few moments, Reform's Home Affairs spokesman Zia Youssef released this statement on social media.
12: Reform UK has reported this matter to the police. We have also reported Zach Polanski to the monitoring officer of the London Assembly. I want you to consider what would happen if Nigel Farage did such a thing. It would obviously never happen, because that's not who Nigel is. But I want you to consider what the consequences would be if he did. Well, given Reform have reported Zach Polanski for incitement to the police, we're extremely interested to see how the authorities respond.
2: I'm joined now by my panel, the former Reform UK Communications Director and a board member at Reform UK, Gwen Towler, and GB News' senior political commentator, Nigel Nelson. To you first, Nigel Nelson, what do you make of this? I mean, it's outrageous to post this image anywhere.
13: It is, and I think it's absolutely right that the police should investigate it. Obviously the question is this just a bad taste joke? In other words, does it breach the law? But what the police should do is investigate and find out. Where I begin to sort of part company with Reform on this is that Nigel Farage defended Lucy Connolly, said she was a political prisoner, and on the basis of that, he was defending her on free speech grounds. So it feels hypocritical for Nigel Farage to call for the arrest of Zach Polanski. Mm. That doesn't mean he shouldn't be, but that's up to the police.
2: The timing is dreadful at any point, but Anne Widdecombe isn't being buried yet. I mean, this party is grieving the loss of one of its own, and to have that image there on a T-shirt is totally outrageous.
13: Yes, I agree with all that. That's what I mean about it. It was an incredibly bad taste at the very least, and it may indeed turn out to be a breach of the law.
2: Now, before I go to Gwen Towler, we have now got a statement from the Met Police just sent to me. It says this: on Monday, the 27th of July, that's today, we received a third-party report relating to an image shared on social media. We take reports of this nature extremely seriously, and officers are conducting inquiries into the matter. Gawain Towler.
14: I've calmed down in the last hour since I first became aware of this. Just
2: good. But say what you feel.
14: I am. Anne is still not in her grave. Mm. She was killed in a horrific manner. Mm-hmm. And currently, the case is being investigated by the anti-terror police.
2: Yes.
14: This, you suggest it's a joke, or it might be a joke. I'm sure Zach will claim it.
2: I think he meant not meant literally, like yes, Lucy Connolly, didn't mean
14: not,
2: literally.
14: Not meant literally. But the difference is, Nigel's defended Lucy Connolly after conviction, because he felt the conviction was, the sentence was far, far too much for what was essentially something that she rapidly took down because she was embarrassed. She wasn't a public figure, and there hadn't been a major politician murdered in the previous 2 weeks. A major politician who was a close friend and ally of Nigel Farage. The cases are very different, very different. There is a...
2: It was shared mistakenly by the Green Party leader. Do you accept that?
14: I don't. I mean, if he was shared mistakenly, then I worry greatly for Mr. Polanski, in the sense that he's going around sharing social media posts without looking at them. That is outrageous in itself. And it isn't, I suppose, a great surprise to see they're falling off their polling station. But the point is that if it was a mistake, then that's a very serious question about Mr. Polanski and what he does. And if it wasn't a mistake, it's an even more serious question about Mr. Polanski and what he does. It is outrageous in the light of what's going on right now. And of course, I don't know if we're going to be talking about Kate Osborne and what she said about GB News and Reform.
2: Not yet.
14: But I mean, this is a pattern. Polanski has been on the box calling us fascists, racist, and all sorts of other things. So to say that it was a joke, were they jokes?
2: Nigel Nelson, to look at what the language of Nigel Farage there, he says if he were to post anything as insightful, then I would expect to be arrested, social Polanski. Is there a two-tier policing of this kind of thing? Would he be more likely to be arrested than Zach Polanski, is what Nigel Farage is saying?
13: Well, I would certainly hope not. I mean, I don't see why, had he posted something like that, I would have expected a police investigation to take place, just as I would expect the police to investigate this case. And when you mention Anne Widdecombe, you're absolutely right, Gwen. I mean, it is coming so close on her murder. I liked Anne very much. I was desperately sad about what happened. But the argument here seems to be that, or the argument that Nigel made about Lucy Connolly was on the grounds of free speech, that she had a right to free speech. Mm-hmm. And so we're in similar territory, not the same, I accept, but similar territory here.
14: You have a right
13: here.
14: To free speech, but not the right to free consequences. She said, for all I care. That wasn't go and do it, for all I care.
13: Well, we could argue the Lucy Connolly case again, but at the time, Britain was on the cusp of serious riots.
14: But the difference is, Lucy Connolly was the wife of a Tory councillor in the middle of nowhere. Zach Polanski is the leader of a political party that recently won a by-election. That's a huge difference of responsibility.
13: Which is why I'm not defending Zach Polanski.
14: There's a big, big difference between what Lucy Connolly says in her position in society and what Zach Polanski says in his position in society.
13: Yeah,
14: and if you don't recognise that, I don't understand.
13: No, what we're talking about here is the image that we've just seen on screen, the T-shirt that somebody is wearing. The question then comes down to, and it will be
14: did
13: a matter...
14: Did he know what he was doing?
13: It will be a matter for the police, whether or not this is an issue of free speech or an issue of breaking the law.
14: I don't know. Citing the murder of, calling for the murder of a politician soon after a politician has been murdered seems to me very, very over the line.
13: Well, I mean, demanding that hotels with people in it were burnt
14: down.
13: She
14: didn't demand. She said as much as for all I care. She didn't care either way. She did not demand it.
13: Well,
14: and that's the difference.
13: She was perfectly happy to see hotels burnt down with people in it.
14: She wasn't.
13: That was what I mean
14: about.
13: That wasn't
14: calling for it. That was I didn't care for all I care.
13: We are in the same ballpark.
15: It's the timing, isn't it? It seems to me, Gawain.
14: It's not just the timing, frankly, but yes, it is the timing.
15: It is the time because it for all I care,
14: do you remember when the first milkshake attack on Farage took place?
15: Yes. I was there in Newcastle.
14: I was in Newcastle. And Joe Brand, ha ha, I wish it had been battery acid.
15: Well, that was on Radio 4.
14: Yes. What happened? She kept her gig.
15: Yeah, well, that was.
14: I am sorry, but this is constant. We are abused and attacked verbally and physically. A couple of weeks ago, a couple of our members of the Scottish Parliament had to have the police called round because they were attacked. This is happening all the time. And in that environment, a leader of a political party in this country retweeting or putting on their Insta page or whatever.
15: Yeah.
14: Something like that.
15: 700,000 followers.
14: With 700,000 followers. How many followers did Lucy Connolly have? 13? I don't know. Wow. This is a different case. It is entirely different from Lucy Connolly's case. I do take the freedom of speech argument.
15: Doesn't he, Gawain Taylor? Because Zach Polanski is a leader of a political party. Lucy Connolly is nothing of the same scale. He should know better.
13: But hang on. This is when we're talking about two-tier policing. Yeah. The whole point is that the question comes down to, is this a breach of the law? In the same way that what Lucy Connolly's tweet came down to, whether that was a breach of the law. And if it wasn't, it was free speech, in which case free speech applies to both.
15: Gwen?
14: Yes, but I think the level of personal responsibility, given one's own position in society, does matter. Your reach, your breadth, and the fact that people listen to you does matter. And there is a difference.
13: Which is why I've called Zach Polanski outrageous for retweeting it.
14: He is outrageous for doing so, but there is a significant difference between a woman that nobody's ever heard of tweeting in anger and Zach Polanski tweeting, isn't it funny that somebody wants to kill Nigel Farage?
15: It's a shame we can't just take out all of this, the personal abuse and politics, after what happened to Anne Widdecombe.
14: Well, yeah, I'm horrified. Whatever.
15: Okay.
14: And then we have Kate Osborne.
15: Well, we'll come to Kate Osborne later in the show. Thank you for joining us, Gawain Taylor, and to new Nigel Nelson. I should say that Reform UK have also reported Zach Polanski to the leader of the London Assembly. Mm-hmm. That Alex Wilson, their leader's doing that there, and they're going to the monitoring officer of the GLA on Monday.
14: Good.
15: Thanks to my panel. Coming up in just a moment. As more and more evidence emerges that the migrant crisis is becoming a national security crisis, tonight we ask if the Prime Minister is avoiding the issue of illegal migration. That's all to come.
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21: Arsenal are willing to hand Vinicius Jr. a contract that would surpass any deal in the club's history. The Brazilian forward, 26, presently takes home £400,000 a week at Real Madrid, but enters his final year under contract. Arsenal's board have assessed the financial requirements and concluded that money will pose no barrier. Mikel Arteta is eager to bolster his left flank after Leandro Trossard's departure to Besiktas, with Christos Tsolis already recruited for £34 million. No formal discussions between the two clubs have taken place. That's the latest sport. 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
15: Welcome back to GB News Tonight with me, Christopher Hope. Now, here was Reform UK leader Nigel Farage back in April in the wake of the Golders Green attack in which two Jewish people were stabbed.
9: There have been Iranian operatives that have been crossing the English Channel in small boats. To put that in simple terms, we are importing terrorists into our country from across the English Channel.
15: Yes, in the wake of that horrific attack, Nigel Farage made the shocking claim that the Iranian mullahs were sending people across the English Channel to illegally break into this country. The government never denied it, and that's probably because he turned out it could be right. Yes, the Telegraph revealed over the weekend that the Islamic Republic of Iran is actively seeking its operatives across the Channel. But it doesn't end there. As GB News previously reported, with the Centre of Migration Control, the pro-Iran Islamic Centre of England has sponsored migrants legally to come to the UK. Indeed, in the past week, nearly 1,000 migrants have crossed the English Channel from northern France into England. And last week, GB News revealed the record-breaking migrant mega dinghy, the length of a bowling alley, that brought more than 160 migrants to these shores. Well, GB News exclusively revealed these pictures showing a forensic team inspecting the very dinghy amidst fears that the suspects of stabbing on a French beach had fled to the UK on that vessel. It seems increasingly apparent that the migrant crisis is not just a crisis of borders, but one of national security. And yet, what does our new Prime Minister want to talk about?
26: That's it?
27: Yeah.
26: Keep doing that.
27: No, I'm miserable now.
26: It's
0: scratching.
1: This looks good. Bit old school, but we're quite old school, aren't we, me and you?
15: That's the past 7 days of Andy Burnham's life. Indeed, we put the government's apparent silence to Number 10 earlier today on the small boats issue. They claimed the PM had answered questions on migration in this BBC interview, which airs today.
4: Under the current government plans, the suggestion is that people in this country legally, migrants, might have to wait 10 years or perhaps more before they are allowed to stay. Will you carry on with that plan?
5: Well, that proposal has been under consultation.
4: And what's your view as the new Prime Minister?
5: Well, I come in and I am listening to people's views and we'll come to a fair resolution.
15: So that answer, Mandy Burnham, wasn't about illegal migration across the Channel, and the answer he gave did not commit either way. Andy Burnham has not said a word about illegal migration since becoming Prime Minister 7 days ago. Wherever his view may be, whether it's to open the borders, close the borders, or somewhere in between, surely we, the public, have the right to know. I'm joined now by the Research Director at the Centre for Migration Control, Robert Bates. Rob, why is this PM avoiding the issue?
6: I think it's because it's an incredibly uncomfortable one for him. If you think about it being swept into Number 10, really only by an electorate of backbench Labour MPs, most of whom have been vehemently against any attempt to clamp down on legal migration and the Boris way, but also have been very, very loose on clamping down on illegal migration. He can't really afford to annoy them, but also actually his background whilst in Manchester is incredibly striking. And actually, I think there needs to be a lot more scrutiny of what his views actually are. This is an individual who has previously said that Channel migrants should have the right to work, which would, of course, as anyone with any common sense can see, be a huge pull factor. This is also an individual who's called for the scrapping of no recourse to public funds, which is a visa condition that actually prevents recent arrivals, those that have been here for a few months, from accessing the welfare state and social housing and so forth. Again, that would be a huge pull factor for the Channel crisis. And I think, unfortunately, this is a Prime Minister that's coming without a plan. He's kind of outsourcing the issue of immigration to the Home Secretary, who in turn is being battered around by this public consultation. And I think the result will be that Britain ends up with a growing Channel crisis, but also, more importantly, almost from a fiscal and cultural point of view, the Boris way being given settlement in the coming months and years ahead as well. And we know from the Home Office's own research, tens of billions of pounds that will cost us.
15: Yes. But Rob Bates, you mentioned that he's swept the power by backbench Labour MPs. He was. They nominated him overwhelmingly against anyone standing. But he's also swept the power by the people of Makerfield, and they raise the issue of small boat migrants with him. In fact, in Ashton Town Football Club, the morning after that by-election win, and I was there, he talked about HMO Britain, these migrants put up in HMO properties next door to voters, and how clearly unpopular that is in Makerfield and other areas facing maybe Reform UK voting electorates. So he surely should get it, having just won that by-election in Makerfield.
6: Well, he's very good at presenting the idea that he is offering an ear to those voices. I think actually what we'll probably see in a by-election occurring next month is another town of a similar size making a different judgment on whether they believe he's actually capable of clamping down on this issue. And I think, you know, if we're going by-elections being somehow a mandate to introduce huge reforms or matters on the immigration front, then I really don't think actually Burnham's got a leg to stand on, and the Makerfield mandate can mean anything. I think, unfortunately, now we have 3 or 4 years, if he doesn't call a general election, of a Prime Minister that hasn't really had that accountability, hasn't really been given any mandate from the country. All polling suggests that the country want the Boris wave to not be given settlement after 5 years. But again, he's throwing open in that interview with Laura Koonsberg the suggestion actually after a public consultation they might be allowed to say, well, we know that consultation was hijacked by left-wing groups, open border activist groups, and unfortunately it will be those voices that get listened to, not those of the majority.
15: Okay, Rob Bates, the Research Director at the Centre for Migration Control. Thank you for joining us tonight on GBN Tonight. I'm joined by my panel, the former Reform UK Communications Director and a board member of that party, Gawain Towler, and GB News' senior political commentator, Nigel Nelson. Nigel Nelson, why is the PM apparently avoiding this issue of small boats?
13: Well, I'm not sure he is.
15: I mean, he hasn't talked about it yet.
13: No, he hasn't talked about it
15: yet. Well, why hasn't he?
13: Well, I mean, because the most important thing last week was dealing with the cost of living. So I appreciate that they were fairly small things he did. They were certainly welcome, if not life-changing.
15: Pubs, bus journeys.
13: Yeah. So last week, first week as Prime Minister, he did that. This week we're on Monday, so we haven't seen anything coming up, but we do know he's going to talk about social care, devolution, defense, and youth unemployment. There's a question about taking things in the order of importance. At the moment, when it comes down to Channel boat crossings, they're down 40% on last year. The National Crime Agency is making more arrests, 55% more arrests this last year than the previous year. That's 300. We had them getting small boats in Felixstowe. That stopped 2,000 migrants crossing the English Channel. So things are actually happening.
15: Gwen Towler, it's all fine not to have got small boats because it's nearly been dealt with.
14: They're not that small these days either, are they?
15: They're getting bigger.
14: Bigger and bigger.
15: But numbers are down. Nigel Nelson's right. They're down by 40%.
14: They have gone down an extent, but that's still not even close to what the whole country wants. I don't think there's anyone in the country, well, maybe there's a few, who want to see the numbers coming through that they are. No, Andy Burnham's first week. He's made a couple of sort of eye-catching statements that haven't been costed. And he spends a lot of time on TikTok. And he's going to spend even more time on
15: TikTok. But do you think Labour's thought
14: They're
15: here...
14: not talking about it because it's a difficult question.
15: Well, exactly. So are they saying if we draw attention to it, we talk about it, we draw attention to it, and then we draw it into our failure to deal with the...
14: They're not smashing the gangs. And it's interesting, this one...
13: This is the myth, that what the NSA is doing, they are smashing the gangs. No, it is not stopping boats coming across. What it is doing is reducing the number of people who have come here. So the idea of smashing the gangs is actually happening.
14: Well, like the fight against drugs, they will take out drug dealers, but there's still drugs.
13: You're right. That's absolutely right. And so we're facing the same thing here.
14: Because the cost, because the money involved is so colossal, you cut one gang leader off, and actually, it took the BBC to get that really bad one, didn't it? But take one gang leader out, and another bunch.
13: You're absolutely right. That's the point. They are actually smashing gangs. To say that no gang smashing is going on is nonsense.
14: It's not doing the job as we'd like it to do. And the amount of money, and it's okay. We have spent an enormous amount of money giving to France to do things. And maybe some of it's having some impact.
13: Well, 22,000 fewer migrants crossed last year because of French interventions. Yes, so that's having an effect.
14: And they've moved to Belgium. The big boat came from Bourg-sur-Mer. That's in Belgium.
13: Yeah, I know. Yeah, but I'm not suggesting... At no point did anyone suggest, apart from Rishi Sunak, that we could stop the boats full stop. And that's the problem. Well, no, we can't.
15: I mean, he said smash the gangs, Keir Starmer, didn't he?
13: He did, but he didn't say stop the boats... As Rishi Sunak did.
14: Nigel, you can stop the boats.
15: How, Gwen?
14: Nobody who ever crosses the channel illegally will ever get relief to remain. That stops the boats because there's no point paying the gang.
13: That's what the Tories did. And it didn't work.
14: They didn't.
13: I mean, they did.
14: It's simple. Read my lips. Nobody will ever get leave to remain.
13: The illegal migration bill that the Tories brought in made cross-channel migrants inadmissible. No asylum, no ILR. Exactly. Because what the effect of it was...
14: Oh, because ECHR and human rights.
13: It increased the backlog. So we ended up in a situation people couldn't...
14: They couldn't stay, but they can appeal.
13: But they couldn't go home.
14: They can't appeal.
13: No, but they couldn't go home. So
14: then we work through the next stage, which is ensuring they can go home by applying all the levers.
13: And how do you do
14: we
13: that?
14: We apply the levers we have. None. We do not give them stuff, and we stop them getting stuff from us.
13: Well, hang on. Give them what stuff and stop them getting what stuff?
14: Visas, and they don't get aid.
13: They're not getting visas.
14: No. The countries from which they came.
13: Then that's fine, and that is actually that was going on under Keir Starmer. They were starting to restrict visas. So I agree with you.
14: And
13: let's restrict visas.
14: Because they're not doing it seriously. And maintaining things like the HRA and the ECHR means they are hamstrung in order to do... They might want to do some of these things, but each time they try, they're hamstrung by legal objections, judicial reviews, complaints of this sort, because they can't, because they won't take the steps that are necessary to allow these policies to actually work.
13: But what steps are those that are actually workable?
14: We could leave the ECHR. We can actually reform...
13: You're talking about a handful of people to deal with that. That is not stopping the boats coming across.
14: No, but you can't...
13: What you need to
14: have these instruments done in order to make these actions systems work.
13: Yeah, but your policy is to detain and deport.
14: Yes.
13: Now, first of all, we are detaining 23,000 people last year. Deporting, you need the agreement of the countries to deport them.
14: Where are they detained?
15: I'm going to break in. It is called GB Intact with Christopher Hope. Although you talk brilliant in this show. Let's quickly ask you, Nigel Nelson. It's kind of working, though. I mean, we're moaning about lack of talking about small boats, but they're up 6 points swing today, more in common poll, reformer to Labour. Labour are 4 points ahead of reform, 2 points ahead of the Tories. I mean, you know, this social media, TikTok-y brat summer we're having, is it working?
13: And there's a YouGov poll out tonight, which puts them on level pecking, reform and Labour on level pecking.
14: Is that working?
13: We'd expect a Burnham bounce when he became a new Prime Minister. He's the new kid on the block. People like that idea. A lot of initiatives last week.
15: Yeah, and China's huge.
14: I can't disagree. We were going to expect a Burnham bounce. We didn't knew this was happening. But I don't think the fundamentals change.
15: Thank you, Gwen Taylor. Stay with us. Sorry to cut you up there. We have to move on very rapidly. Daniel's to you, Nigel Nelson, of course. Now, a spokesman for the Islamic Centre of England said this. The Islamic Centre of England is an independent registered charity established and operating under the laws of England and Wales. It is governed by English charity law and regulated by the Charity Commission. It is not an official office or representative of any government, political entity or individual. Thank you again to my panel. Coming up in just a moment. As it emerges, the Berlin terror attack suspect attempted to join ISIS, while a Labour MP links GB News, that's us, and Reform UK to that incident, we'll be debating whether the left wing of politics has a blind spot towards Islamist extremism.
0: Good evening. I'm back with your GB News weather forecast from the Met Office. So whilst there will be some wet weather across northern parts through the next 24 hours, it's staying much drier in the south and temperatures are rising as well. We have high pressure extending its way up from the Atlantic. That's going to become more and more dominant across southern parts through the next few days. Further north, however, we do have a weather system toppling its way in. We've already seen a bit of rain today. There's more persistent rain arriving this evening across northern Ireland initially, and then that rain spreading its way across Scotland as well. Further south and east, staying drier, some clear skies overnight, but for most it is going to be a warm night, temperatures widely holding up in the mid, if not high teens for many of us. A wet and blustery start to the day across much of Scotland tomorrow. Some heavy rain as well across western parts in particular could see some relatively high totals building up here. Across Northern Ireland, the more persistent rain will have started to clear through, but nonetheless, it's going to be quite cloudy, quite damp, a bit wet at times. Similar across parts of Northern England and Wales, outbreaks of rain through the morning look quite likely. Central and southeastern parts of England, however, staying dry with some sunshine as well. The greatest chance of seeing the sunny skies will always be across eastern, but also some southern parts through tomorrow. And here we are going to see temperatures rising. Temperatures are likely to get into the low 30s towards the southeast, particularly the London area. Further north and west, it's going to be a fair bit fresher than this as the more persistent rain clears away, but it is still going to be quite blustery. More wet weather across Scotland, Northern Ireland, parts of Northern England and Wales through into Wednesday. Some of that rain could be heavy, but there will be some dry weather around as well. Meanwhile, central southern parts of England and Wales having a lot of dry, sunny weather, and Wednesday looks set to be the peak in the temperatures this week as we could get into the mid-30s around the southeast before things turn a little bit fresher again by the end of the week.
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15: Welcome back to GB News Tonight with me, Christopher Hope. Now, the suspect believed to have carried out a deadly attack at a Pride event in Berlin, killing one woman and injuring 29 others, has been shot dead by police. The suspect, known as Abdul B, was alleged to have ploughed a car into the parade on Saturday night, with people also being stabbed at the scene. He's believed to have previously attempted to join ISIS back in 2025, and prosecutors now treating the incident as an act of Islamist terrorism. Well, in light of these horrific events, Labour MP Kate Osborne took to X, or Twitter, and linked the rise of Reform UK and even us at GB News to the attack, failing even to mention Islamist extremism. You can see what she said on screen now. I'm joined now by my panel, the former Reform UK Communications Director and also a board member of Reform UK, Gawain Towler, and GB News' senior political commentator, Nigel Nelson. To you first, Gawain Towler, is everything your fault?
14: Yes.
15: Clearly. It just seemed that way.
14: I mean, the weather's my fault, tax rates are my fault, and the Islamist murder of people in Berlin is my fault. And also, it's doubly, because I'm not only Reformed, but I've also contributed to GB News, so I feel really, really touched by Kate Osborne's comments. I was interested, I was checking. I think the Jarrow constituency of hers was almost universally Reform in May. According to electoral calculus, there's a 68% of her percent chance of her losing her seats to Reform. So I think she's got a little bit of a personal bee in her bonnet. But seriously.
15: Well, we have to be serious a bit on this.
14: But seriously, if a Reform member of Parliament had said something akin to this about Labour or the Greens or anybody else, there would be the universal lobby would be on Farage demanding answers, demanding this. Has anybody asked Burnham? Any attack on GB News on Reform is absolutely fine if it's done by the good people.
15: Is that right, Nigel Nelson? Is it if you're a good person in Gawain's world?
13: I think he means a lefty. World, yes, I think he means. I think Gawain means a lefty.
14: Just think
13: is
14: people think themselves morally.
15: He means a lefty.
13: Look, this was Kate Osborne. This was one MP. It was a ridiculous comment.
14: And she has nobody has called her out on it. None of her party have called her out. The whips haven't had a word with her. Andy Burnham's not been asked about it. If it had been Reform, Farage would be banging his head with it.
13: If we could catch Andy Burnham, he would certainly be asked about it.
14: Oh, sorry, he's on TikTok.
13: The point here is that that attack had all the hallmarks of Islamist terrorism. The man himself was an Islamist. He tried to join Islamic State. He had a suspended sentence for preparing acts of violence. So everything points to that. Nothing to do with GB News, nothing to do with Reform. What not. Kate Osborne is saying is patent nonsense.
14: Well, yeah. And yet, she's allowed to do so without a formal sanction by her party.
13: Well, there's also the free speech argument we were mentioning before. She's entitled to her opinion.
14: Party, you don't have free speech. You follow what you're told, or you get chucked out.
13: Well, I mean,
14: you know that as well as I do.
13: Yes, I do. And I don't see any breach there that would actually get her chucked out of her party. Huh? No, I don't. And I mean,
14: you're probably right, because there's enough people in that party who feel the same way.
13: What she said was patently ridiculous.
14: It is building up this sort of...
13: It is not a disciplinary matter for the Labour Party.
14: This sort of comment, and yes, it's not a disciplinary matter for the Labour Party. I probably agree with you. And doesn't that say a great deal about the Labour Party and our government? If this sort of comment is allowed to carry on, this is the sort of...
13: What do you mean allowed to carry on?
14: It is
13: a free speech argument again.
14: Okay, if David Lammy can call us Eurosceptics worse than Nazis, and things of this sort, unhinged individuals might pick up a hammer and go and hit somebody over the head.
15: Okay, we don't know. We're not going to go there at all.
14: But that's what happens.
15: No, we're not doing that on this channel right now. Not now.
14: That's what happens. That sort of environment creates, gives the go-ahead for unhinged people to behave appallingly. It does. It creates that environment.
15: Nigel, why is Kate Osborne saying this when it isn't true about GB News and it isn't true about Reform UK? Well, it's not MPs. I'm not sure I can't talk for the whole party, but why is she saying this?
13: Well, I've no idea why she's saying it, because it strikes me as a completely stupid comment. What I'd like to see her do is actually come on GB News and defend what she's saying.
15: Okay. Well, let's look at what she has said. We approached Kate Osborne MP for a request for further clarification regarding regarding that post on Facebook. We're yet to receive a response, but on social media she said this: of course the statement didn't blame GB News for the attack. That's clear for all to see. GB News has legitimised hatred and allows slurs against LGBT people in the name of debate. As my original statement said, we see these patterns emerging across Europe, an escalation of hate, verbal attacks, online hate act as a catalyst for real-world physical violence. Well, what do you make of that then, Gawain Towler?
14: Well, and once she doubles down,
15: yeah,
14: she basically says, I didn't say, but then, it is them.
15: Mm.
14: And she refuses to take responsibility for her words. And I'll just go back a bit. When, if you remember, 10 years ago, Joe Cox was killed, people were talking about how the environment, the language of the right, had caused that to happen. And that was fine, because we could be accused of those things. But when something else happens, the other direction, no. Their language doesn't cause it. It does.
13: You can't blame the entire left in politics for the stupidity of one MP.
14: She is a Labour Party MP. She is covered by the Labour whip and the disciplinary codes that the Labour Party hold.
15: Well, Nigel Nelson, you're our senior political commentator. She says that we, and therefore you're part of that, have legitimised hatred and allow slurs against LGBT people. I mean, is that...
13: I think that's nonsense.
15: It's grossly offensive to us.
13: It is offensive, and the whole ethos of GB News is to protect free speech and to exercise it.
14: Correct.
13: I have a different opinion, clearly, from Gawain. We argue about it. That is free speech.
15: Yeah. Nigel Nelson, Gawain Towler.
14: Agreed.
15: Thank you for both agreeing at the end there. Thank you. Thank you for joining us on the show. Coming up in just a moment, the fresh allegations of two-tier policing have emerged after a new report has claimed police forces spent over £600 million of your tax money on diversity schemes over the past 6 years, enough to employ 2,000 frontline officers. Don't go anywhere.
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12: Hello there. Another heat wave is set to impact much of Europe, bringing intense sunshine. There's very little sign of any rain. Across parts of Iberia, temperatures could push back up into the high 30s, if not the low 40s degrees Celsius. The heat may be enough to produce some very hit or miss showers across parts of Italy, but not really any significant rainfall, and not really sign of much rainfall to come. The sunshine is set to continue alongside the high temperatures.
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15: Well, back to GB News Tonight with me, Christopher Hope. An extraordinary new report by the think tank Policy Exchange has found that police forces have forked out more than £600 million of our money on diversity schemes over the past 6 years in what has been dubbed the latest two-tier justice row. Now, Policy Exchange, the right-wing think tank, has claimed this sum could have helped fund a whopping 2,000 frontline police officers every year, and the report also criticised the two effects of such policies, as seen in cases like the Nottingham attack, Southport, and of course the police response to the murder of Henry Novak. I'm joined now by the former Scotland Yard detective Peter Blexley. Peter, I hesitate to ask you the question, but did DEI exist when you were in the force?
20: It most certainly did not. It hadn't even been thought of in any way, shape or form. And of course, when I was in policing, there were a lot of problems around race. There was some rampant racism. But this was picked up by the Lord Macpherson report. And in many regards, policing did a fairly good job, not a perfect job, of course, but a fairly good job of eradicating a lot of the racism. But things have gone way, way, way beyond that, in that now the police have adopted this DEI ideology, which permeates and pollutes through every aspect of policing, from the National Police Chiefs Council and the College of Police, who have handed down their race action plan, which encourages discrimination. It is therefore unlawful. We have Staffordshire Police only this week admitting that they put trans women into women's cells, flying in the face of the Supreme Court ruling. And we have got to such a dreadful situation now in Britain that the law enforcers are the law ignorers. And then they wonder why trust and confidence in the police is absolutely tanking.
15: Peter, is it the case then that the police chiefs, the bosses who bring in the DEI policies, have to support the frontline police officers? When they make choices, they've got their bosses have got their backs. And has DEI just gone a bit too far? Of course, training is important, but when you're spending £600 million in 6 years on it, it may have gone over the top.
20: Well, we've seen that these race action plans are actually divisive, discriminatory, and yet the training that officers undergo, where they are brainwashed by this perverse ideology, terrifies officers. They are silenced. We've seen the surveys. We've seen the evidence, the incontrovertible evidence that police officers feel that they cannot speak up during this training to challenge any of it, because, of course, it will halt or end their careers. We saw a former police officer who is now a senior lecturer in policing at Derbyshire University openly admitting that when he served, he would not fire a taser at a black person who was beating up a colleague because, in his words, physical injuries heal, an allegation of racism sticks. And this is the state of British policing. No wonder the respect has vanished into thin air.
15: Well, Peter Bexley, I mean, that individual isn't here to defend themselves, but thank you for joining us tonight on GB News Tonight. Thank you, Peter Bexley there, of course, a former serving frontline detective. Now I'm joined back by my panel here at GB News by the former Reform UK Communications Chief, Gawain Tal, and a board member of the party still, and GB News senior political commentator, Nigel Nelson. I mean, Nigel Nelson, what do you make of this? I think DEI spending comes from a nice place, but it's gone completely haywire, and you've got police here more worried about being called racist than, frankly, dealing with crimes, it seems.
13: I think you have to put this into a bit of perspective, that it sounds like a huge figure. When you break it down, it represents 0.6% of the entire police budget. It's tiny.
15: Yes.
13: So, yes, it seems like a big figure. When it comes down to things like neighbourhood policing, that works best.
15: Yes.
13: So, yes, it seems like a big figure. When it comes down to things like neighbourhood policing, that works best when

0: Yeah.
1: Over 3 years.
2: Six years.
1: So 431 million of that is training.
0: Yes.
1: Training.
0: 177 million on internal posts with DI component, 23 million on
1: and external, and a whole bunch on external consultants. The thing is about that sort of training is it's not just the cost. It's the amount of time and the impact it has on frontline policemen, where they are frightened of acting as under the P-like principles of equal.
0: Without fear or favour.
1: They should be part of the general community,
0: Is that the point, and I would agree. It's the balance has gone the wrong way, as Gawain Taylor says, Nigel Nelson.
3: Well, it can do, I accept that, but what police need most is the trust of the public. They can only police with public consent. And I don't see why diversifying the police force should make police officers any less professional, any less fair, any less fear or favour.
1: I don't see why it should. It's just that it does, and it has, and it continues to. Those people, those police officers who've since been under investigation over Henry Nowak, they were white.
3: I understand.
1: They were white.
3: I understand.
1: And they looked and they listened and they thought, is it a bad person?
3: Is that investigation continuing? Is training being overblamed for this?
1: I'm not blaming anything on this.
3: We have isolated occasions where police officers behave badly. The Henry Nowak case was an obvious obvious one of that, but that investigation is continuing.
1: But there was the case when that young man was assaulted, attacked, and then slammed against the wall by a police officer. If it hadn't been for the videos going into social media, he would still be in charge.
0: Gawain Taylor, that's great. Thank you for tonight.
1: Thank you.
0: Thank you, Nigel Nelson. It's been a spirited conversation. I really enjoy having you both on the show tonight. Gawain Taylor there and Nigel Nelson. Now, of course, is the great man, Jacob Rees-Mogg on State of the Nation. What's on your show tonight, Jacob?
4: Well, we're going to talk about Mr. Burnham's interview, where he managed to say almost nothing. It's absolutely extraordinary that he won't say anything about what he plans to do for immigration. He says he will do something on care, but he hasn't got a plan. The gossip coming out of Downing Street is that they're spending tens of billions of pounds with no idea of how they're going to finance it. We've had 1.8 billion of actually announced expenditure, but it's much more than that that's coming through, whether it's renationalising water or the care plan or the inability to articulate what they really want to do. And so you've got a new Prime Minister who is in the same position as the old one. He hasn't a clue.
0: So as a vice Prime Minister, perhaps rather than giving the BBC the interview next time, Jacob, you should come on GB News, where you'd answer proper questions in a proper way. Well, thank you for my panel tonight. Nigel Nelson, of course, and Gawain Taylor. That's State of the Nation with Jacob Rees-Mogg. But first, here's your weather.
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6: Good evening. I'm back with your GB News weather forecast from the Met Office. So whilst there will be some wet weather across northern parts through the next 24 hours, it's staying much drier in the south and temperatures are rising as well. We have high pressure extending its way up from the Atlantic. That's going to become more and more dominant across southern parts through the next few days. Further north, however, we do have a weather system toppling its way in. We've already seen a bit of rain today. There's more persistent rain arriving this evening across Northern Ireland initially, and then that rain spreading its way across Scotland as well. Further south and east, staying drier, some clear skies overnight, but for most it is going to be a warm night, temperatures widely holding up in the mid, if not high teens for many of us. A wet and blustery start to the day across much of Scotland tomorrow, some heavy rain as well. Across western parts in particular, could see some relatively high totals building up here. Across Northern Ireland, the more persistent rain will have started to clear through, but nonetheless, it's going to be quite cloudy, quite damp, a bit wet at times. Similar across parts of Northern England and Wales, outbreaks of rain through the morning look quite likely. Central and southeastern parts of England, however, staying dry with some sunshine as well. The greatest chance of seeing the sunny skies will always be across eastern, but also some southern parts through tomorrow. And here we are going to see temperatures rising. Temperatures are likely to get into the low 30s towards the southeast, particularly the London area. Further north and west, it's going to be a fair bit bit fresher than this as the more persistent rain clears away, but it is still going to be quite blustery. More wet weather across Scotland, Northern Ireland, parts of Northern England and Wales through into Wednesday. Some of that rain could be heavy, but there will be some dry weather around as well. Meanwhile, central southern parts of England and Wales having a lot of dry, sunny weather, and Wednesday looks set to be the peak in the temperature.

0: temperatures this week, as we could get into the mid-30s around the southeast before things turn a little bit fresher again by the end of the week.
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6: 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UK only. Entrance must be 18 or over. Lines close at 4 p.m. on the 21st of August. 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
10: Hello, good evening. It's me, Jacob Rees-Mogg, on State of the Nation tonight.
11: I'm 4 days in. I mean, you're asking me now to write, you know, the next budget or, you know, the next manifesto.
12: Well,
11: I have a manifesto and I'm serious about sticking to the manifesto.
10: 4 days in, he doesn't know what to say. So what does one say about a man who's said absolutely nothing? Andy Burnham has given his first interview since becoming Prime Minister, inevitably to the state broadcaster, but provides no answers on taxation, spending, wealth or immigration. How much longer can the Prime Minister keep up this tactic of telling us nothing? Also tonight, a new report claims Britain's police have spent more than £630 million on diversity, equity and inclusion since 2020, while crime continues to rise on our streets. Has British policing forgotten its priorities? Plus...
13: So Nigel Farage talked about it being the end of democracy because of the way certain ethnic minorities are voting. This is racism, it's fascism, and we should call it out.
10: Reform has reported Zach Polanski to the police after he shared an image on social media of a man wearing a T-shirt appearing to call for Nigel Farage to face the guillotine. Is this the right response to what they say is an incitement to murder? And the Prime Minister is reportedly mulling over introducing compulsory voting, with proposals touted for a £10 fine for those who refuse to vote without a reason. But is choosing not to vote a democratic right in itself? State of the Nation starts now.

0: I'll also be joined by my most penetratingly percipient panel, the Director of Popular Conservatives, Mark Littlewood, and the political consultant and former Labour candidate, Kevin Craig. As always, let me know what you think, mailmog@junews.com. But now, it's your favourite time of the day. It's the News Bulletin with Sophia Wensler.
1: Jacob, thank you and good evening. Your headlines at 2 minutes past eight. The Prime Minister has said Volodymyr Zelensky's visit to the UK sends a very clear message in support of Ukraine. Andy Burnham said it was no accident the Ukrainian president was his first international visitor since entering Number 10 in a move intended to highlight the government's continued support for Kyiv under his premiership. Speaking after his meeting with Volodymyr Zelensky, the Prime Minister also addressed issues closer to home and ruled out scrapping stamp duty at this year's budget. The Met Police are conducting inquiries after Nigel Farage accused Zach Polanski of incitement to murder over a social media post. The Green Party leader shared a post to his Instagram which included a photo of a man wearing a top depicting a guillotine with the words, "We're only making plans for Nigel." Mr. Farage said, "This is what Zach Polanski has just posted on his Instagram. If I was to post anything as insightful, then I would expect to be arrested, and so should Polanski." Since then, a Green Party spokesman said after attending a public event, Zach accepted a request to collaborate on a post with several images. Once this image was brought to the attention, he immediately unshared the post. He unequivocally does not support this type of dangerous message. The Met Police have responded to the situation, saying, "We take reports of this nature extremely seriously, and officers are conducting inquiries into the matter." French President Emmanuel Macron has been visiting wildfire-hit areas in France today after holding a crisis cabinet meeting ahead of another 40-degree heat wave. Tourists are being warned to stay away from southwest France, where severe wildfires are just 7 miles from Bordeaux. Officials are considering a total evacuation of the city. The number of people who've been forced to flee from their homes across France and Spain has now risen to 320,000. Meanwhile, Prince William has posted a message of sympathy on social media following the fires, saying his thoughts of the Prince and Princess of Wales are with everyone affected by the devastating wildfires across France, Spain and the UK, adding that the blazes are a stark reminder of the challenges posed by an increasingly extreme climate. A pregnant woman was among three women who have been stabbed in a knife attack in Paris. The women have been taken to hospital. Two are severely injured. It's reported the suspect attacked them in the street with two kitchen knives in a square in the city's northwest this morning. French authorities say the man was detained by an off-duty police officer and was taken into custody. Those are your latest GB News headlines. Now it's back to Jacob.
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0: Welcome back to State of the Nation. So the Prime Minister has finally agreed to a little inquisition. He went before Laura Koonsberg, one of the great interviewers in the country, and he said absolutely nothing. He clearly has no plan about what he wants to do or how he's going to afford it. And so we've had, in the few days since he's been Prime Minister, all sorts of off-the-cuff announcements that, when you add them up, come to a great deal of money. So $18 billion for social care, well, we all want social care sorted out, but can we afford it? £18.8 billion to build more council houses, £22.7 billion to nationalise Thames Water, £14.1 billion on defence, a mere trifle, £12.4 billion to upgrade tax thresholds. Oh, and the favourite for all GB News viewers, the ones you're really waiting for and are keen to pay for, £8 billion to get overseas aid back up to the 0.7% target. This works out at a staggering £4,300 per household in extra taxation, has to be said, according to figures worked out by the Conservative Party. But this is very straightforward to do, because things like tax thresholds, costs, you can work out with the ready reckoners that are provided by HM Treasury. These figures are not difficult to come to. And what we're getting is a lot of the touchy-feely, hoopy, changey stuff, but no real action that will do things that will change people's lives for the better. Because to do that, we need two things. One is we need growth, and the other is we need to cut expenditure. I've said it before, this country is taxed as much as it can afford. The UK almost never goes above 38% of GDP in tax, and once it does, people change their behaviour to bring it down again. And expenditure is running at about 45%. That cannot continue indefinitely. So we need to cut public expenditure and we need to grow the economy. But we will never grow the economy with the mad energy policies that we've got that are making us cold and poor, unless you live in some of these eco-houses in Manchester, in which case you're being gently roasted in the summer heat because they retain the heat so effectively that you just boil if the sun shines. This is a failure of socialism, of course, but what we need is capitalism, growth, lower taxes, and less spending. As always, let me know what you think. mailmoggjuniors.com. But I've got my panel with me, Mark Littlewood, and poor old Kevin Craig, who seems to be expiring in exasperation. So I'll better let you have the first word. £96 billion.
3: Jacob, I was already really hot coming into the studio, and I've just had to sit through that. So it's the day's getting tougher. I mean, the Prime Minister has set out that he's bound by the Labour Party manifesto. The commitments he's made, they're all going to be fully costed. He said what the government's about, which is about a cost of living government. He's made commitments to maintain our support for Ukraine. You graciously read out there that all the facts you used were produced by the Conservative Party. And I don't know really where to start. Right, that was a party political broadcast.
0: Okay,
3: he said loads in that interview.
0: All right, but all of these things, social care, council houses, Thames Water, defence, tax thresholds, overseas aid, you may quibble that overseas aid may not be 8 billion, it'll be 6 billion, but it's billions and billions of pounds which has to be funded. So you may be able to squeeze it a little, it may be a little bit higher. But this is an enormous amount of money that the government doesn't have, and the only way to get it is by raising taxes.
3: All he's indicated in some of those areas is a direction of travel. So let's look at the first one, social care. And delighted we've gone tonight, a recognised policy expert in this country. All the Prime Minister has said on health and social care is, can all the political parties work together and not try and trip each other up and once and for all sort out the mess that's health and social care? That's all he's done. And he's today thanked Kemi and Ed Davey for the spirit in which they've responded.
0: He says he wants to come up with a solution this week. That's going to have a cost. Where's the money coming from?
3: Yeah, but nothing will be unfunded. And I mean, the thing I like, and I'm a businessman, I think the other day I calculated I've paid generated over 35 million quid in taxes in the last 20 years for this country. So I understand about budgets and fiscal rectitude. But in this instance, what Andy Burnham has not done has spooked the bond markets so that we haven't had what happened under your good friend Liz Truss, because Labour understands about the economy and stability.
0: There you go, Mark. You were close to Liz. Labour understands the economy and stability. And we didn't.
4: Well, until I heard your rather downbeat monologue, Jacob, I was about to rejoice. I was labouring under the misapprehension that we were already running a budget deficit of £130 billion this year, a budget deficit for now 25 years in a row. I assumed some magic money tree had finally arrived in number 10 Downing Street. Now, look, it's OK for a Prime Minister to reset priorities. I mean, a slightly odd one, I thought, was a tax break for pubs and music venues whilst picking upon businesses which aren't good or conducive to the local community. I'm not sure how that will be measured.
3: Like vape shops
4: was suggested.
3: Politicians
4: are going to go through apparently and rate businesses out of 10 on how conducive they are, and your tax bill will be related to that. I haven't heard anything yet about any area of government expenditure that's going to be reduced. Have you found even one? one. I mean, we've got to find, in order to balance the books, 130 billion this year. We can expect year-on-year government expenditure to rise. That's the nature of the demographic situation we're in and our present welfare situation. So I'd like to start with how are we going to save 130 billion? And then within that, to start to say, how can we reapportion the remaining government expenditure? So even if you don't think Burnham's going to do all of these things, I don't think that he's got his eye on government expenditure is way too high. Can we at least agree on that?
3: No, because he said it. He said literally, I think it was in the interview or in the run-up to it, that the welfare bill has to come down. He said that we have to spend less money subsidising, and I put my hand up, I am a landlord, I own property, but he said we've got to spend less money subsidising landlords, you know, with people from the council housing waiting list. He knows very well, and I know, and I'm as worried about the fiscal situation as you both are, he knows well we have to pay our way. He said it on the first day in Downing Street. And you've represented Jacob as our host this evening. These numbers, he hasn't made a single unfunded pledge. Well, our economy is the fastest growing in the G7.
5: They're all unfunded. That's the problem. But you're being very charitable to him, I think, because he has said he wants to do these things.
3: Yeah.
5: And then you say, well, he hasn't given a firm promise. But that's no good. That's misleading the public. If you say, I want to do all this, you've got to say how.
3: He said that it's coming in the budget. And he said not a single thing will be unfunded. Forgive any lack of clarity in my language. I apologise. He hasn't made, like, he's talked about, I didn't agree with it. He wants to get rid of ID cards. You were probably, dancing.
5: I was pleased by that, yes.
3: Right. I think that's a mistake.
5: But that wasn't funded anyway.
3: Yes, but it had a process of
5: identifying. But hold on, he said he was going to fund everything, and then the first thing he announces was, in fact, unfunded.
3: No, because we're getting into semantics. Specifically, the ID cards, it is, but the ID card budget, it's not very interesting to listen to, but the ID card budget was going to be funded from savings that were to be identified, right? So those savings still have to be identified. Otherwise, what's replacing it can't happen. Semantics, guys. All right. Can we talk about the fastest growing economy in the G7?
4: Well, G7's all performing pretty poorly.
3: Yes, but I mean, we are the fastest growing. Yeah, it's a start.
4: This is absolutely woeful levels of economic growth that the UK has experienced since the financial crash. I don't know.
3: What about Liz, though? I mean, she literally put up the mortgages of working class people across the country.
4: Well, I think that the Bank of England accepts 2/3 of the blame for the market turmoil was theirs. I think what she got wrong.
3: Does it? And work?
4: Yes, in their own report.
3: It says it's 66.6%.
4: Well, two thirds is the term they use. 2/3. So 66.67%, if I'm right.
5: That's true. It's absolute
4: matter of fact, on their own website. But I think Andy Burnham is in danger of repeating a mistake that Liz Truss made, which was that the savings were all going to come down the line, apparently. Yeah. You know, we're going to do a spending review. But firstly, we're going to tell you all the goodies. We're going to cut this tax, we're going to cut that tax. And there is a danger that spooks people. I would have thought that the new Prime Minister would have been far, far better to do the heavy lifting, the nasty bit first. Look, Laura, he should have said, we've got a deficit of 130 billion. The welfare bill is out of control. We are going to have to cut it by tens of billions in rapid order. Once we've done that, we might be able to find some spending on other things.
5: He's laying the groundwork for an early general election.
3: I tell you, Jacob, I do not believe that in a million years.
5: Well, I'll let you have the last word for once. Really let Kevin have the last word. We normally keep it for somebody who is slightly sounder. Anyway, in a moment, a new report claims Britain's Rozzers have spent more than £630 million of your money on diversity, equity and inclusion since 2020, while crime continues to spiral on our streets. Has British policing forgotten its priorities?
6: Westminster's full of talk, but out here, it's the real world.
7: Am I allowed to talk now?
6: No, that's it. This is where it matters, real people and real lives. That's what politics is all about.
8: The fact is, Trump made a good start. No.
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9: Arsenal are willing to hand Vinicius Jr. a contract that would surpass any deal in the club's history. The Brazilian forward, 26, presently takes home £400,000 a week at Real Madrid, but enters his final year under contract. Arsenal's board have assessed the financial requirements and concluded that money will pose no barrier. Mikel Arteta is eager to bolster his left flank after Leandro Trossard's departure to Besiktas, with Christos Tsolis already recruited for £34 million. No formal discussions between the two clubs have taken place. That's the latest sport. 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
0: We've been talking about Andy Burnham's interview with Lord Koonsberg, and the mail mogs have come in. Robert says Mr. Burnham has dodged questions since he took over at number 10. With the summer recess, it will be weeks before he has to stand up and answer critical questions about the issues facing our country. Tax, borrow and spend has always been the Labour Party's policy, and Burnham looks like he will keep the plan going. But Jack says we don't need tax breaks for big business in the city. What we need is a fairer, more compassionate society. And that is precisely what Andy Burnham is trying to achieve. Yeah. My goodness, I think Jack must normally read The Guardian. He's gone to the wrong channel today, but he's very welcome because we like discussion. So a new report claims Britain's Rozzers have spent more than £630 million on diversity, equity and inclusion initiatives since 2020, while crime rates remain one of the top concerns among the public. Advocates of DEI say it's a necessary initiative to rebuild trust in law enforcement after scandals such as the murder of Stephen Lawrence. The Research and Policy Exchange argues DEI programs have distanced the police from its purpose of fighting crime and keeping the public safe. So, is the police spending taxpayers' money in a criminally wasteful manner while crime spirals? I'm joined now by the head of crime and justice at Policy Exchange, David Spencer. David, thank you for joining me. It always worries me when somebody's called the head of crime. It makes you sound like a mafia don, but assuming you're not, this is a really interesting report. £630 million is a lot of money.
15: It is. It's an astronomical amount of money that's being spent on this. What we say in the report is that it is so much money that you could actually have, as an alternative to this, a couple of thousand more police officers actually fighting crime and dealing with the crime that really matters to the public, whether that's violence against women and girls, whether that's knife crime, whether that's shoplifting, whatever it may be, that's the alternative to what's happening at the moment.
0: And so that £630 million over 6 years would provide 2,000 extra police per year, is that right?
15: That's right. That's correct. And the reality is that this is a choice by chief constables. This is not policymaking that was done in Parliament or by ministers in government. This is behind closed doors in what's called the Chief Constables Council. And all of that is done without necessarily the public knowing about it or being scrutinised by the press. There are publicly available minutes of those meetings, but they're pretty opaque, as you would imagine from these things. But this is policymaking done behind closed closed doors by chief constables without the involvement of Parliament or ministers.
5: How affected are they by the public sector equality duty that forces upon the public sector some of these policies? So to what extent do they not have that freedom of operation you're suggesting?
15: Well, certainly the public sector equality duty and the Equality Act more broadly in some aspects is certainly in play here. But nonetheless, I think that where the expectation would be, certainly the expectation of the public, and I think Parliament and government, would be that where the police should be focusing is actually ensuring an impartial police service, a police force which actually operates without fear or favour. We've certainly heard the Home Secretary in recent months emphasising that fact. So the fact that we are some distance from that, based on the work that we've looked at over recent times, suggests that there is something to be concerned about here.
5: And where has this money been spent? What examples are there of DEI initiatives that the police have been spending this really very large amount of money on?
15: Well, some of these contracts are huge. So one police force ran an Inclusion Matters programme for its officers and staff, and that came to about £862,000. There was another expenditure that we found that was £8,000 on a poetry contract, all related to these sorts of DEI campaigns that are being run. Although what I would say is that while the money is astronomical and could pay potentially for 2,000 more police officers a year fighting actual crime, the other thing to bear in mind here is the policy choice around so-called two-tier or differential policing, because the reality is that the policy making that's been done here is about what's called anti-racism and creating what they call an anti-racist police force. And what we say in the policy exchange report is that the reality is that ideology moves policing away from what is an impartial police force with investigators able to look at an open mind with an open mind investigation, and that's what it's moving us away from, and that's the central problem. Yes, the money is a lot of money and it is a problem, but the real issue here is that actually it is embedding in policy different treatment for different groups based upon ethnicity.
5: Well, David, thank you very much. It's a question of culture of the police. Thank you for that, and thank you for your excellent report. Well, my panel with me, Mark Littlewood and Kevin Craig. Mark, the point on culture does seem to me, as David was saying, to be the more important one. And that was the problem with the murder of Henry Novak, that they had got a culture where racism is seen as being the top issue, even over and above a stabbing.
4: Yes, that's right. But I think that these sort of programs all go to fuel it. I mean, far be it from me to sound so Scrooge-like that I think £8,000 can't be well spent on poetry. But I do wonder what that on earth that's got to do with policing. Is there any evidence that this £600 million has radically improved community relations over the last 5 years? Can we go around black and ethnic minority communities and they say, oh yes, we collaborate much more with the police than we did 5 years ago? I very much doubt it. I think that the money should be tested against that. And it seems to me that this is still a long backwash from Stephen Lawrence, and there were terrible cases of deaths in custody clearly correlated with ethnic minority status. But the pendulum can swing too far. I would axe this money now. I think you were right, Jacob, to highlight the public sector equality duty. It's got to go. Because unfortunately, I think chief constables here, some of them might be woke lefties, it's possible. But more likely it's gold plating. Oh, I'm under an obligation to do this. I've got to somehow prove that I've done it without qualification. Let's spend, it's about 0.5% of the police budget on this. I've ticked every box at that point. So we need to remove that duty, axe this money, a simple email to every police officer saying if you are racist or sexist, you will probably be fired, can be delivered for a penny. So, and we could then use the money to cut bus fares to £1.50 by my calculation. Why don't we do that?
5: Kevin, is this a good use of public money?
3: Yeah, I think it's important. I think it's important. I think there are still issues around the country with racism in a tiny minority of officers. The actual sum, this policy exchange report, you called it excellent. I call it questionable. The numbers involved here are actually, Mark just said 0.5%. It's 0.26% of overall funding for police in the UK last year. And the vast majority of that number is officers' time. And I get it. And look, I agree. Look, the receipt for the poetry, I don't understand that. Of course. I understand why you picked that out. But Jacob, historically, there were issues about the culture of the police force. We are a proud country now of different backgrounds and races. Why do you always have to whip up irritation about this when crime is falling, knife crime's down, murders are down, more police officers under Labour? Why are you picking on this?
5: Let's divide this up, because it seems to me that... there has been an issue with policing, and the police have got much better. And to Mark's point, they've potentially, the pendulum swung too far the other way. But I would quibble with you about saying a small percentage doesn't matter. I think there is a trust with public money that means you should always spend it well, however small the amount.
3: It's hard earned, Jacob.
5: It's hard earned. And that people don't pay their taxes for this sort of thing. And it can be done by good leadership much more than by employing DEI people, having courses. It requires the culture from the top to be the right culture.
3: I don't disagree with a lot of the thrust of what you've just said, but these measures reached a sort of apogee, if you like. It was under your government, a lot of these current proposals, and they're very well-intentioned. I do think that every line in the budget should be scrutinised, and all of us. I can imagine my father-in-law, former PC Chris Burgess in the Suffolk Constabulary, doing his nut when he hears about the poetry bill. Right, I understand that, but the broader point about our policing in a way that's fair to ethnic minorities, also fair to women after Sarah Everard, is a good thing.
4: Is there any evidence at all that this has done any good?
3: Okay, I tell
4: that's
3: you,
4: my,
3: that's
4: my
3: a great question, Mark. Right, and my answer to that down the pub would be issues of unrest in communities about how they're being policed. It feels like a lot smaller of an issue than in the past. And I think the police force is more representative of this brilliant, diverse country.
5: Isn't that part of a massive cultural change that we have had that is not police specific? But it's also very important to think what the Daily Mail did, that the Stephen Lawrence case would never have happened.
3: Yeah.
5: We even changed the law on double jeopardy because of a Daily Mail campaign. And that represents perhaps better where society is than a DEI course.
4: That's my thinking. Look, I would like to think, and I certainly have over my lifetime, that community relations have generally improved, right? And racism is still with us, but nothing like in the way it was when I was a young lad.
3: I agree.
4: However, correlation is not causation, as economists want to point out. And I would want, before we spend, what is this, £10 for every man, woman in Britain on this stuff, proof that it was this that has contributed to the improvement in community relations, rather than good investigative journalism or improved leadership at the police force. And I remain wholly unconvinced.
5: All right. Well, the Home Office is... perhaps more convinced than you are, because a Home Office spokesman said the following: we are committed to ensuring the police can perform their role without fear or favour, and are categorical that they must treat everyone equally and without discrimination. This government is delivering the biggest reforms to policing in over 200 years to put officers back on the beat. As an aside, this is a remarkable fact, considering that Sir Robert Peel only established the Metropolitan Police in 1829, which is a mere 197 years ago, so it seems quite difficult to make the biggest reform in 200 years, but that may just be a little pedantic. More than 3,800 officers into neighbourhood roles, and total funding to police forces of up to £834 million to £18.4 billion this financial year.
3: Brilliant.
5: I say once again, the people who make those statements really ought to try and get their facts right rather than churning out any old junk. In a moment, we're talking about this.
16: So Nigel Farage talked about it being the end of democracy because of the way certain ethnic minorities are voting. This is racism, it's fascism, and we should call it out.
5: Reform has reported Zach Polanski to the Rozzers after he shared an image on social media of a man wearing a T-shirt appearing to call for Nigel Farage to face the guillotine. Is this the right response to what they say is an incitement to murder?
17: Dinner under the stars tonight?
18: That reminds me of our travel insurance.
17: You mean All Clear Skies?
19: 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Hello there. Another heat wave is set to impact much of Europe, bringing intense sunshine. There's very little sign of any rain. Across parts of Iberia, temperatures could push back up into the high 30s, if not the low 40s degrees Celsius. The heat may be enough to produce some very hit or miss showers across parts of Italy, but not really any significant rainfall, and not really sign of much rainfall to come. The sunshine is set to continue alongside the high temperatures.
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21: Good evening. I'm back with your GB News weather forecast from the Met Office. So whilst there will be some wet weather across northern parts through the next 24 hours, it's staying much drier in the south and temperatures are rising as well. We have high pressure extending its way up from the Atlantic. That's going to become more and more dominant across southern parts through the next few days. Further north, however, we do have a weather system toppling its way in. We've already seen a bit of rain today. There's more persistent rain arriving this evening across Northern Ireland initially, and then that rain spreading its way across Scotland as well. Further south and east, staying drier, some clear skies overnight, but for most it is going to be a warm night, temperatures widely holding up in the mid, if not high teens for many of us. A wet and blustery start to the day across much of Scotland tomorrow. Some heavy rain as well across western parts in particular, could see some relatively high totals building up here. Across Northern Ireland, the more persistent rain will have started to clear through, but nonetheless it's going to be quite cloudy, quite damp, a bit wet at times. Similar across parts of Northern England and Wales, outbreaks of rain through the morning look quite likely. Central and southeastern parts of England, however, staying dry with some sunshine as well. The greatest chances seeing the sunny skies will always be across eastern, but also some southern parts through tomorrow. And here we are going to see temperatures rising. Temperatures are likely to get into the low 30s towards the southeast, particularly the London area. Further north and west, it's going to be a fair bit fresher than this as the more persistent rain clears away, but it is still going to be quite blustery. More wet weather across Scotland, Northern Ireland, parts of Northern England and Wales through into Wednesday. Some of that rain could be heavy, but there will be some dry weather around as well. Meanwhile, central southern parts of England and Wales having a lot of dry, sunny weather, and Wednesday looks set to be the peak in the temperatures this week, as we could get into the mid-30s around the southeast before things turn a little bit fresher again by the end of the week.
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0: Reform has reported the Green Party leader Zach Polanski to the police over what it alleges was an incitement to murder Nigel Farage. The complaint follows this Instagram post, which showed a man wearing a T-shirt featuring a guillotine alongside the words, "We're only making plans for Nigel." After the post, Nigel Farage released a statement on Twitter saying, "This is what Zach Polanski has just posted on his Instagram. If I were to post anything as insightful, then I would expect to be arrested, and so should Polanski." Reform's Home Affairs spokesman Zia Yusuf responded to the situation, saying this:
24: "UK has reported this matter to the police. We have also reported Zach Polanski to the monitoring officer of the London Assembly. I want you to consider what would happen if Nigel Farage did such a thing. It would obviously never happen, because that's not who Nigel is. But I want you to consider what the consequences would be if he did. Well, given Reform have reported Zach Polanski for incitement to the police, we're extremely interested to see how the authorities respond."
0: Earlier this evening, a Green Party spokesman said after attending a public event, Zach accepted a request to collaborate on a post with several images. Once this image was brought to his attention, he immediately unshared the post. He unequivocally does not support this type of dangerous message. The Metropolitan Police has tonight said, earlier today, Monday the 27th of July, we received a third-party report relating to an image shared on social media. We take reports of this nature extremely seriously, and officers are conducting inquiries into the matter. So is this the right response from Reform to what they say is an incitement to murder? My panel is with me, Mark Littlewood and Kevin Craig. And Kevin, the question I want to put to you is that at the last Reform Party conference, they had Lucy Connolly as a platform speaker. And Lucy Connolly said this: mass deportation now, set fire to all the expletive deleted hotels, full of all the expletive deleted. For all I care, while you're at it, take the treacherous government and politicians with them. Now, I think what Polanski has said is appalling and a really stupid thing for a party leader to do.
3: Yeah.
0: But it seems to me Reform cannot have it both ways. If Lucy Connolly is a heroine, then Zach Polanski has not said anything worse than Lucy Connolly.
3: Oh, I'm disgusted by what Zach Polanski shared. And I'm really tired of politicians, whether they're Reform, Labour, Green, Lib Dem, Tory, having their lives threatened, needing security doors, having to change their daily routines. It's not what we're about as a country. And if you're asking me what I think about Reform reporting to this to the police, I'm glad they've done it. And I think Zach Polanski's got serious questions to answer with regards to whether he is encouraging support for violent acts against a party leader. I think it's terrible.
0: Now, Mark, obviously Zach Polanski didn't say this himself. Mm-hmm. He reposted something, or he collaborated in a post. You may say that's careless. Do you think that meets a criminal threshold?
4: Potentially it does, doesn't it? I mean, the T-shirt itself strikes me probably as being incitement to murder, probably. So I hope we've identified whoever was wearing that probably is on incitement. What I don't really understand about the Green Party statement is he's not saying it was a pocket dial. I hit the wrong thing by mistake. And, you know, he's saying he collaborated in some way. Then only after he'd seen the images, well, this is a bit strange, he'd agreed on a collaboration without seeing content. So I don't really understand Polanski's statement.
0: Oh, I do, I'm afraid,
4: right.
0: Because I collaborate. When I do the Daily Tea,
4: yes.
0: They ask to collaborate on Instagram,
4: yes.
0: Which means they can put things up that go onto my Instagram. I haven't seen them first.
4: Oh, I see. So he was basically allowing his account to be used by somebody else.
0: Which, I think when it's the Daily Telegraph is one thing. I'd like to know
4: who he collaborated with then. You can probably trust Camilla Tominey and the Daily Telegraph. I don't know who Polanski put his. Now, well, the interesting thing you were saying, Jacob, was, I guess, more a political than a legal point about our Reform being hypocritical here. If Lucy Connolly's being fated as some sort of political prisoner, why should Polanski get a tap on the shoulder? But I think it's reasonable to put this, I hope there's not too much sophistry here, is there? That you might argue that we want to change the law and that free speech, even unpleasant free speech, is too aggressively policed. But you might also say that the law should be applied equally. And if a Connolly-type tweet merits a 31-month prison sentence, then similar behaviour should merit similar sentences until the law is reformed. That would roughly be my view, I think, that I would probably want people to be allowed to say more things, you know, along Lucy Connolly's lines, even though I condemn them, without fear of criminal prosecution. But we can't, I think, have a situation until we amend the law that certain political opinions apparently lead to prosecution and other political opinions apparently don't. Yeah. One rule for one and one for all, I would say.
0: Yeah. Yes, and I mean, Lucy Connolly did say a set fire to.
3: Yeah.
0: That's quite
3: right.
0: Strong.
3: And she said it, Jacob, sorry to interrupt, but it's on this point. She said it and Polanski shared it. But nonetheless, do we want a leader of a major political party in this country sharing this sort of material when we've had, had politicians murdered?
0: I think clearly not. My only real point is that Reform made such a thing of standing up for free speech
5: when it was vile and violent and was saying set fire to.
3: Maybe they'll think again then.
5: And they need to be very clear, I think, and say, actually, we made a mistake with Lucy Connolly. They cannot have it both ways. If Zach Polanski is wrong and should be prosecuted on the Lucy Connolly lines, I don't disagree with that. If, on the other hand, what Lucy Connolly said was fine and she deserves to have a platform speech at your party conference, then you shouldn't be prosecuting Zach Polanski.
4: Yeah, I can see that. I can see that. I mean, a lot of these strike me as matters of legal nuance, especially I now understand what a collaboration on Instagram is. Thank you for being so Gen Z, Jacob. Gen Z as it is on this side of the pond. I can understand all of that. But it does seem to me, I mean, the whole thing about the Lucy Connolly case is whether, you know, she deleted it quite quickly, how much do the words "for all I care" mitigate the crime, etc. Polanski's obviously acted rapidly here, right? He's not like by it some hours later. And I say, I think I would want to allow these things rather than prosecute them. But I think it would be odd if we had, if we lived in a world in which a mother of right-wing opinions faces incarceration and a lefty activist doesn't for something that looks similar. Now, the difference is you collaborated on it, you didn't say it yourself. Yes. Those would all go to the sentence, not to the crime. So perhaps he gets a conditional discharge or community service or something rather than a stretch inside.
3: Yeah. Yeah.
4: But the crimes strike me as being remarkably similar.
5: Yeah. I think that's the problem. Yeah. And
3: listen, the key thing in what you showed at the top of this segment was that the police are looking into this really seriously. And whether or not reform are being opportunistic or hypocritical or inconsistent, I am really glad to see the Met having a proper look at this tonight.
5: All right. Well, thank you very much to my panel. Coming up in just a moment, the Prime Minister is reportedly considering introducing compulsory voting, with proposals touted for a £10 fine for those who don't vote without a reason, but is choosing not to vote, a democratic right in itself.
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0: The Prime Minister, Andy Burnham, is reportedly considering bringing in compulsory voting, which would be one of the biggest changes to British democracy in decades. Although the Labour Party's current position is not to do this, proposals are reportedly backed by some senior figures close to the government, which would see people who chose not to vote fined £10 unless they had a valid reason for staying away from the ballot box. In Australia, compulsory voting has existed for more than a century, with non-voters facing a penalty of $20 if they fail to vote without a valid excuse, which has led to consistent turnouts of over 90%, compared to just under 60% for the UK in 2024. But is the concept of compulsory voting fundamentally un-British and undemocratic? Is an expression of indifference as much a democratic right as the right to vote itself? Although £10 may seem a small sum, how much taxpayers' money would the state be willing to spend on implementing and enforcing this rule? Well, I'm joined now by the Senior Research Fellow in Democracy and Politics at the IPPR, Dr. Desiree Ropeck, Houston. Thank you very much for coming in.
25: Thank you for having me.
0: Australia's had this for some time. There's still 10% who resolutely refuse to vote. But isn't it a democratic right to say, I think they're all useless, I don't want to participate?
25: Do you think it's a democratic right not to pay taxes or not to send children to school or obey other laws? I think we have to pay taxes. We have to do a... You know, we have to send children to school. We have to follow various kinds of laws. I think that voting is one of the most basic requirements of a citizen. I think what you're talking about there, you know, the right of people to reject the parties on offer is really important. Which is why I think if you implemented compulsory voting, I think you would need to have a none of the above option. You need to have an option to people, reject the parties on offer.
0: But people have a none of the above by staying at home. They've already got it, and you're making them. It's very rare to make people do something in a democracy, unless you're in a time of war or you've got a COVID-like problem, that paying taxes is something that is done because the state needs money. It's not the same as making people vote. They don't have to participate in civic activity.
25: I mean, do you think that the state needs the participation of more people to make political democracy legitimate? I mean, I think if less than 60% of people in the UK voted in the last general election, does that make our political democracy robust and legitimate? I think
0: you're blaming the wrong people. I think the reason the voting goes down is because politicians aren't inspiring people to vote. It's a failure of the political class. It's not a failure of the people to vote.
25: I don't think that compulsory voting is a silver bullet. I don't think it will solve the problem of really low political trust in the UK. But I do think it's an important part of the problem. I think we've treated people in this country like consumers rather than citizens for a really long time. And I think we need a new relationship between the citizen and the state that involves us asking more of the state, but also the state asking more of us. And I think that kind of deeper, more mutual relationship between the citizen and the state is really important. And at the moment, we don't have that.
0: But the state is there, or the political parties are there, to inspire people to get involved and turn out to vote. If they have all failed, then they don't get any more legitimacy because people have been forced to vote. There's still this feeling of failure. It just covers it up. It's about covering up embarrassment for the politicians, isn't it, who have failed to make people interested in what they're doing.
25: I don't think so. I think compulsory voting is a moral argument about the kind of country that we want, a country where everyone takes part. I think we want people to take part. At the moment, wealthy people and white people and people who own homes are much more likely to vote in elections, which means that politicians are incentivized to develop policies that respond to them. I think we want policies that respond to more people, to people across the country who aren't voting because they have no trust that politicians can affect change. And I think compulsory voting is part of that.
0: When you have things that people care about, like the Scottish referendum and Brexit, you get higher turnouts. More people go out to vote when it matters to them.
25: Do you not think that people should care more about democracy? Do you not want more people to vote?
5: I think it's entirely up to them, and I think it's up to me as a politician to make them interested.
25: You know, John Stuart Mill said that voting shouldn't be optional, that it was about duty and the public good. Do you not think that there's something very, very deep and important about the relationship between the citizen and the state that isn't about a transactional relationship, it's about contribution and about being in the country and shaping the country together?
5: I think the citizen is entirely entitled to withdraw as far from the state as possible.
25: You think a vote is like private property? It's like something you own that you can choose to withhold if you don't like the people.
5: If you don't want to do it, that's right.
25: I don't agree with that, and I think it's your choice. And you know, most people in the country don't agree with you. 52%, I think, of people support compulsory voting in comparison with 25% of people who oppose it.
5: Surprised of those sorts of opinion polls. When you do opinion polling on ID cards, everybody says they're in favour of them until you have a policy for it, at which point the polling changes fundamentally. I think it's the same thing. People don't like compulsion.
25: It's very easy to reject polling that you don't like.
5: Yes, but all the evidence is, if you look at ID card polling, that people change their minds.
25: The evidence is that people are actually in
5: favour of compulsory voting. Before there's been a serious proposal for it.
25: It leads to more participation, it leads to more responsive politicians, and it leads to more inclusion.
5: It's hardly made any change in elections in Australia.
25: What has made no change?
5: Compulsory voting.
25: Do you think there's no difference between 60% and 90%?
5: Remarkably little turnout. That people tend to vote in the same way as people are already voting.
25: Actually, though, there's quite a difference in the way that people vote. Research in the UK shows that you would see a shift away from
5: but
25: reform,
5: in Australia,
25: a
5: where,
25: shift away from Greens, and you would see
5: but
25: a shift
5: in Australia,
25: towards Labour, towards Conservatives, towards Plaid and Lib Dem. Research outside the UK shows that actually compulsory voting benefits
5: pluralism. But not in Australia. It seems to have had very little difference.
25: What you want to do is basically support
5: the blob.

0: Do you know, in Australia, only 5% of people who don't vote actually pay the fine because they produce a valid or sufficient reason not to pay the fine. And like, I think if we had a similar system in the UK, then only a small percentage of people...
1: So what's the point of making it compulsory if you can get out of the compulsion?
0: Because you provide a valid or sufficient reason not to vote.
1: Well, like,
0: because
1: I don't like voting.
0: No, you're being asked to engage.
1: But
0: you're being asked to be involved.
1: People don't have to engage if they don't want to.
0: This is as bad as the government's proposal. What's the value and strength of our democracy in our country?
1: This is as bad as the proposal by the government to put the BBC first on YouTube. It's about brainwashing people into doing what the state wants rather than allowing individuals freedom.
0: It's fundamentally anti-freedom. It's not about the state. It's about the relationship between people and
1: we're going to have to go to Patrick Christie's. I'm so sorry to cut you off. We could argue about this all day. I think it's a dreadful idea and fundamentally antithetic to freedom. Anyway, that's all from me. Up next is one only Patrick Christie's. Patrick, what are you being compelled to do this evening?
2: There's loads on tonight, loads on. Look, two Islamist terror attacks in around 2 days in two European capital cities. One targeted the LGBT community, the other specifically targeted women. What is it going to take for the Woke Brigade to wake up and realise that Islamism is actually the biggest threat to Western civilisation? Also, Reform have reported Zach Polanski to the police over a post in which somebody else wore a t-shirt that appeared to call for the beheading of Nigel Farage. I imagine that might be an open and shut case. That's next.
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4: Good evening. I'm back with your GB News weather forecast from the Met Office. So whilst there will be some wet weather across northern parts through the next 24 hours, it's staying much drier in the south and temperatures are rising as well. We have high pressure extending its way up from the Atlantic. That's going to become more and more dominant across southern parts through the next few days. Further north, however, we do have a weather system toppling its way in. We've already seen a bit of rain today. There's more persistent rain arriving this evening across Northern Ireland initially, and then that rain spreading its way across Scotland as well. Further south and east, staying drier, some clear skies overnight, but for most it is going to be a warm night, temperatures widely holding up in the mid, if not high teens for many of us. A wet and blustery start to the day across much of Scotland tomorrow, some heavy rain as well. Across western parts in particular, could see some relatively high totals building up here. Across Northern Ireland, the more persistent rain will have started to clear through, but nonetheless, it's going to be quite cloudy, quite damp, a bit wet at times. Similar across parts of Northern England and Wales. Outbreaks of rain through the morning look quite likely. Central and southeastern parts of England, however, staying dry with some sunshine as well. The greatest chance of seeing the sunny skies will always be across eastern, but also some southern parts through tomorrow. And here we are going to see temperatures rising. Temperatures are likely to get into the low 30s towards the southeast, particularly the London area. Further north and west, it's going to be a fair bit fresher than this as the more persistent rain clears away, but it is still going to be quite blustery. More wet weather across Scotland, Northern Ireland, parts of Northern England and Wales through into Wednesday. Some of that rain could be heavy, but there will be some dry weather around as well. Meanwhile, central southern parts of England and Wales having a lot of dry, sunny weather, and Wednesday looks set to be the peak in the temperatures this week as we could get into the mid-30s around the southeast before things turn a little bit fresher again by the end of the week.
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0: 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UK only. Entrance must be 18 or over. Lines close at 4 p.m. on the 21st of August. 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Entries will be pooled. 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
24: It's 9 p.m. I'm Patrick Christie's tonight. First, Berlin, now Paris. Islamists have attacked twice in just around 2 days in two European capital cities. But what's the left doing? Absolute suicidal empathy. In other news,
25: LGBT community.
26: Am I angry? But I've never been angrier in my life.
24: Nigel Farage has reported Zach Polanski to the police for sharing an image of a man wearing a shirt calling for him to be beheaded. Also, it's Andy's Armada. Burnham's boat crisis gets worse. Plus, should a woman in a full burqa have won a British community award for empowering women? And
27: every lesson will link back to cultural diversity. We'll do unconscious bias on every single topic we do. So whether it's drink driving or whether it's stop and search, it's, you know, implemented throughout the whole course.
24: I'm going to reveal exactly how much money police spend on anti-racism training, and
28: That won't be happening.
24: Burnham is in a right mess over taxation. On our panel tonight, we have got Reform Party member, former Tory chairman Sir Jay Berry, Daily Express columnist Carol Malone, and journalist and commentator Benjamin Butterworth. And the wildfires continue to rip through continental Europe. Spain and France terribly affected. There's even talk, of course, of evacuating the entirety of Bordeaux. Get ready, Britain. Here we go.

0: Andy Burnham can't run away from the migrant crisis forever. Next.
1: Good evening. It's just gone 9 o'clock. These are your headlines. The Met Police are conducting inquiries after Nigel Farage accused Zach Polanski of incitement to murder over a social media post. The Green Party leader shared a post to his Instagram which included a photo of a man wearing a top depicting a guillotine with the words, "We're only making plans for Nigel." Mr. Farage said, "This is what Zach Polanski has just posted on his Instagram. If I was to post anything as insightful, then I would expect to be arrested, and so should Polanski." Since then, a Green Party spokesman has said, after attending a public event, Zach accepted a request to collaborate on a post with several images. Once this image was brought to his attention, he immediately unshared the post. He unequivocally does not support this type of dangerous message. The Met Police have responded to the situation, saying, "We take reports of this nature extremely seriously, and officers are conducting inquiries into the matter." The Prime Minister has said Volodymyr Zelensky's visit to the UK sends a very clear message in support of Ukraine. Andy Burnham said it was no accident the Ukrainian president was his first international visitor since entering number 10, in a move intended to highlight the government's continued support for Kyiv under his premiership. Speaking after his meeting with Volodymyr Zelensky, the Prime Minister also addressed issues closer to home as he ruled out scrapping stamp duty at this year's budget. French President Emmanuel Macron has been visiting wildfire-hit areas in France today after holding a crisis cabinet meeting ahead of another 40-degree heatwave. He said, "We have a situation that is more difficult than any time since the Second World War." Tourists are being warned to stay away from southwest France, where severe wildfires are just 7 miles from Bordeaux. Officials are considering a total evacuation of the city. The number of people who've been forced to flee their homes across France and Spain has now risen to 320,000. Meanwhile, Prince William has posted a message of sympathy on social media following the devastating fires. The Prince of Wales added that the blazes are a stark reminder of the challenges posed by an increasingly extreme climate. Carly Simon has been diagnosed with Parkinson's disease and skin cancer. The 83-year-old You're So Vain singer explained her absence from the spotlight has been due to her ongoing health issues. She had surgery to remove the cancer, but the impact on her appearance made her reluctant to be seen in public. Those are your GB News headlines. Now it's back to Patrick.
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0: Yes, well, good evening, everybody. Shortly, we're going to be giving you an update after a form of reported Zach Polanski to the police as he appeared to post in collaboration with a post that saw a man with a T-shirt on it calling for Nigel Farage to be beheaded. The kind, tolerant left, eh? There we go. But before that, it is clear that Andy Burnham is doing absolutely nothing to tackle the illegal migrant crisis. More illegal migrants have crossed the English Channel in his first week as Prime Minister than in Keir Starmer's first week. And I just want to show you this video.

0: So that was reportedly taken on the 20th of June off the coast of Wissant in northern France. Masked illegal migrant men push a woman as she's floating in the water. Then they set sail for Britain. Presumably, Andy Burnham and the left think that these are all poor, desperate refugees. Men like that are coming into Britain, probably as we speak, to be seeded around all of our communities. Then just take a little look at this. The largest migrant boat in history arrived in Britain last week. About 165 people were on board. And let's have a little look at this, shall we? An article from just a few days ago about the Iranian terrorist regime smuggling people to Britain on small boats to carry out their bidding. And there is a quote in the article from an Iranian official saying that they get these people to Britain on the promise that they will act as sleeper cells when the time comes. In recent days, we've seen illegal migrant activity in Dunkirk, Wissant, Boulogne-sur-Mer, and as far down as Dieppe. This is a multi-pronged invasion. Andy Burnham has barely said anything about this. But he did say this to the BBC.
1: Under the current government plans, the suggestion is that people in this country legally, migrants, might have to wait 10 years or perhaps more before they are allowed to stay. Will you carry on with that plan?
2: Well, that proposal has been under consultation.
1: And what's your view as the new Prime Minister?
2: Well, I come in and I am listening to people's views and we'll come to a fair resolution.
0: Absolute word salad. Total word salad. His spokesperson actually did say this earlier. I think the Prime Minister's been clear in recent weeks that immigration is an issue that matters to people. He's been clear in this reappointment of Shabana Mahmood as Home Secretary to continue to deliver the reforms needed to restore fairness to the system and get migration under control. Again, very clever wording that, isn't it, if you don't actually really want to do anything about it. In the last few days, we have seen attacks in Berlin and Paris. I would have thought that Andy Burnham would look at what's going on in the Channel and at least signal some sort of intent there to want to stop the boats on national security grounds. But no, nothing. So that's the illegal stuff. He doesn't seem to care. What about the supposedly legal immigration problem? Well, this is a GB News exclusive for you. A Bangladeshi man who overstayed his visa has now been allowed to stay in Britain because he had a child here whilst we were messing around and not deporting him. Sajid Hussain came as a student in 2012. He's tried and failed to stay legally several times by 2018. He then made an asylum claim in 2018. This was denied in 2023. But because he'd had a child here a year earlier, an immigration tribunal has just decided that he can stay forever because of his rights under Article 8 of the ECHR, right to a family life. What is Andy Burnham going to say or do about cases like that? Here's another one. An Albanian criminal, Shpresim Koka, has been allowed to stay in Britain partly because his daughter wets the bed, so it would be mean to deport him. The 38-year-old arrived in the UK in 2001, claiming to be from Kosovo, so he's lied about his nationality. He has criminal convictions, including a 2017 conviction for helping to launder more than £300,000 in drug money, for which he received 21 months in prison. In 2022, he was convicted for cocaine dealing, which is interesting because you would have thought the clue was in the name of Mr. Coker. He was jailed for 3 years. The Home Office has now successfully appealed the decision to get him deported. But it should never have got to that point, should it? What is Andy Burnham going to do about the fact that these cases keep on coming? The answer is, we don't know. And we don't know because it's not a priority for him. But I bet it's a priority for you. I tell you what we do know, though. Andy Burnham is now thinking of watering down restrictions on care worker visas. Brilliant. Nice one, Andy. The UK government admitted last year that it had lost track of approximately 150,000 migrants who originally entered the country on health and social care visas. Legal and illegal immigration are the biggest problems facing Britain right now. And Burnham is simply not addressing them whilst hundreds of them waltz into the country every single day. Let's get thoughts from my panel. We've got Sergey Berry from Reform, Daily Express columnist, Carol Malone, a journalist and commentator, Benjamin Butterworth. Carol, I'll start with you. So Burnham is still evading the issues, despite the fact that in his first week, the migrant crisis has been worse than it was under Starmer's, and we've also had this threat from Iran.
3: In his first week, 881, Starmer's it was 546, but 13,000 so far this year. You know, his silence is becoming a news story now because it is so blatant and so obvious. And he's kind of subcontracting out responsibility for it by having a spokesman say absolutely nothing, as you refer to it, a word salad. But, you know, he says he's committed to fixing things. Is he going to push through Shabana Mahmood's reforms? The very strict reform that just a week ago, 80 MPs wrote to him and said they wanted him to kill off this plan. They actually said to him, they said that, this is Mahmood's proposals, they said they were an anathema to who we are, what we stand for, and how we do politics, which is basically saying they want an open door policy. Now, Burnham not talking about this means that he either agrees with that, that's what he thinks, that's what he wants, an open door policy, or he's terrified to say anything in case the hard left come down heavy on him. Either way, if he waters down these reforms, his premiership is doomed. He will hand the next election to reform.
0: Jay, I'll bring you in on this. You know, the migrant crisis has actually stepped up in the last week, and these people smugglers, by the way, and the illegal migrants themselves are actually not so stupid. And they will be aware, I guarantee you, they will be aware that there is a new prime minister in Britain and that at the moment he is seen as a soft touch. They saw that with Starmer, with the Rwanda plan, and they will be aware now that Andy Burnham in the past has said that he potentially will be willing to allow them to work before they've even been processed. So what does he have to do about this now? He cannot keep dodging the questions, can he?
4: Well, he can't. One thing we did learn from Andy Burnham today in the interview he gave is that he said, look, I was elected on Starmer's manifesto and I will stick to it. And the key plank of that manifesto, we all remember it from the election, was that Keir Starmer, the Labour Party, were going to smash the gangs. It's something they abjectly failed to do in their first 2 years in office. And I think I should be on Andy Burnham now to say, look, Starmer failed, you're the new broom, how are you actually going to change this? We've heard nothing from him. He's had a sort of nice 2 weeks of just giving away other people's money. You can travel cheaply on a bus. Actually, most people actually just want a bus, not a cheap fare. He's given away a bit of money on people's electricity bills. He's given away some intellectual property to Vladimir Zelensky today about how Britain builds drones. So he's given away a load of stuff. But actually, in terms of the tough decisions, we've heard nothing from him. And that is the job of being Prime Minister. He wanted it enough.
0: Yeah.
4: It's time he stepped up to it.
0: Yeah, I mean, Benjamin, it's about priorities, isn't it, surely? And in every single opinion poll, immigration, both legal and illegal, is in the top three. And Andy Burnham has not said anything really about it. Why not?
5: Well, as you pointed out, the Prime Minister's spokesman has given a remark today and it's been a matter of days. But look, some of what has just been said is just false. You know, you said that the migrant crisis has stepped up and Sir Jake said that they failed in the first 2 years. This is wrong. In the first 6 months of this year, the number of people crossing into Britain illegally via boats is almost half what it was in
0: the last week. It steps up in the last week. It steps up since Burnham has become PM, that is what I'm saying.
5: And that is 800 people too many. There's no doubt about that. I'm sure that Shabana Mahmood and the Prime Minister would gladly say that when asked. But the fact is, the numbers have almost halved in a year. Now, that doesn't happen by accident. That's because of the decisions they've made. That's because of the money that went to France. Mark White, the security correspondent of this channel, even did a package talking about how Labour's actions in France have clearly started to work. To halve the numbers is not a small change. And while it should be a concern that so many have come in this week, to make the story that the thing is getting worse when it is not.
0: No, the thing is getting worse since Andy Burnham became Prime Minister.
5: It is a
0: that is the story.
5: I'm sorry.
0: And he's not talking about it.
5: To attach it to Andy Burnham is ridiculous. There has been no change in policy,
0: no change
5: in the law.
0: It's just a
5: no
0: fact,
5: change
0: right?
5: in the
0: it's
5: way that people
0: it's just a fact. In the last week.
5: It's not a fact, it's an anecdote.
0: No, it's not. In the last week, we've had the largest ever boat, the migrant mega dinghy, and we've had confirmation of Iranian sleeper cells. Those are very important things. And Andy Burnham is now Prime Minister. So that's what I'm saying. I'm not saying that, you know, Andy Burnham is going to be infinitely worse from now until forever, but I'm saying These are things that have just happened in the last week since Andy Burnham became Prime Minister. The numbers have gone up in the last week and he is not talking about it.
5: There's been absolutely no change in the policy, and the policy has almost halved the numbers in a year. I'd also just briefly say that many times on this channel I have said about how the Iranians were using the channel crossing. So although the Daily Telegraph claimed the exclusive, I had shared it here.
0: No, absolutely. Yeah, yeah. Well,
3: Is entitled to know what its new Prime Minister thinks about its number one concern for this country. And Britain's number one concern is immigration. And while you say the numbers have gone down, and I've seen those figures, and frankly, I don't believe them, but anyway.
5: Why don't you believe
3: them? I've seen the figures. But the bottom
5: what is
3: line,
5: disbelieving?
3: Let me finish my point, because I'll let you finish yours. The point is that people in the country don't feel they're going down because communities are being invaded by hordes of young men who are being plonked in the middle of quiet communities and allowed to roam free. That is not good. And people have a right to know what our new Prime Minister is going to do about that.
0: Okay.
4: And on the issue of legal migration, which you touched on briefly in that piece, really interesting to see those two cases that you brought to the attention of viewers and listeners. Nothing can happen about that till we leave the ECHR. And one thing we do know about Andy Burnham, the Labour Party, is that they won't leave the ECHR. Now, Nigel Farage has been really clear. He has said that if he is the next Prime Minister, we will leave the ECHR. In all fairness to Kemi Badenoch, she said that new Conservative MPs should sign up to it. I just remember when I was a Conservative MP and campaigning for it, she was opposed to it. But, you know, give her credit, she may have changed her mind. So the right of British politics is united and understands that until we leave the ECHR, we cannot do anything about bad legal migrants who come into this country to commit crimes. And until Andy Burnham says he's going to sign up to that, there's what do we do about that?
0: You know, these cases, like, for example, the Bangladeshi guy. I mean, he's just one of... There are like, thousands of these cases, right? It's a tale as old as modern times, where you turn up at a country on a student visa, you overstay the student visa, you try to claim asylum, you get rejected, you have a kid... You stay, right? This is what is Andy Burnham going to do about that stuff? Because he's not talking about that either.
5: Well, some of these examples sound like those people shouldn't be here. The idea that the ECHR is a block to doing that is false, because Denmark is a signatory and it has not behaved
0: the same way. So what's he going to do about the immigration judges?
5: It has deported far more people.
0: Is he going to call them out?
5: And so the government is capable of doing it. And let's be clear,
4: The judiciary are independent. What can the government do?
5: The number of people, they can change the laws that the judiciary have to implement. The number of people coming across the channel almost halved. The number of people being deported up, the number of people getting asylum claims down, the number of legal immigrants down 4/5.
0: Highest asylum backlog in history.
5: This is all the right direction, and I'm afraid it is misleading to criticise.
3: Can we also point out, highest asylum backlog in history. The weather was chronic, it rained constantly in this country, and crossings were quite hard to do.
5: On our fourth consecutive heat wave.
3: Yes, in the last month, Benjamin.
5: And we had a week with zero crossings.
3: 4 months before that, the weather was atrocious and crossings were very difficult.
5: The idea we've had bad weather this year. It's as ridiculous as everything else in this debate.
3: No, it is
5: we had
3: not.
5: 7 days without a single person crossing.
0: It does depend on wind direction, though.
3: Yes, it absolutely is. And the weather was great. But more importantly,
5: there's more than enough wind in
3: Burnham's silence shows that he's going to take Labour back into its comfort zone, which is open to all comers. And that's the point.
4: Correct.
3: That's how he feels. And that's what it's.
4: Just on the point of law, though, you're not right, Benjamin. Judges, we can't blame them. They implement the law as they're independent from politicians. They implement the law as they see it. Until we leave the ECHR, they cannot ignore the 1,000 plus decisions that come from the European Court. Parliament can't do anything about it. And that's actually why we should leave, because actually, if you elect politicians...
3: Germany
5: a Labour government in Denmark.
0: Yeah. They did. Look, obviously this is linked to... And the two people responsible for the Berlin attack and the Paris attack, there's no indication yet, by the way, that either of them were illegal migrants or anything. But it's a point, isn't it, really? If you've got Iran there saying that, or definitely bringing people over on small boats, and we've just seen two attacks in two different European capitals, what is it going to take for Andy Burnham to declare some kind of national emergency? We're going to talk more about the specifics of those latest attacks and the left's response, comical response to them, at 10 p.m. But before that, it's time for the Great British Giveaway now. It's your chance to win loads of cash and some gold. Here's how you could be in it to win it.
6: 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UK only. Entrance must be 18 or over. Lines close at 4pm on the 21st of August. 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
0: Well, coming up later in the programme... Islamist attacks in Berlin and Paris. Doesn't take a genius to work out that potentially London or elsewhere in Britain could be next. 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
11: Arsenal are willing to hand Vinicius Jr. a contract that would surpass any deal in the club's history. The Brazilian forward, 26, presently takes home £400,000 a week at Real Madrid, but enters his final year under contract. Arsenal's board have assessed the financial requirements and concluded that money will pose no barrier. Mikel Arteta is eager to bolster his left flank after Leandro Trossard's departure to Besiktas, with Christos Tsolis already recruited for £34 million. No formal discussions between the two clubs have taken place. That's the latest sport. For more, go to gbnews.com.
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0: Welcome back to Patrick Christie's Night. Shortly, we've got the latest after Reform have reported Zach Polanski to police for a post he shared, which had a picture of a bloke wearing a shirt that appeared to call for Nigel Farage to be beheaded. But before we get to that, it's time now, for want of a better phrase, for the head-to-head. Now, a group of individuals have been honoured with the British Citizen Award in recognition for their exceptional service and contributions to their local communities. Now, amongst this year's winners is Muslim youth leader Khadija Patel, founder of the Crims Girls Youth Club, an organisation that is, quote, dedicated to supporting the development, well-being and empowerment of young people with a particular focus on girls from ethnically diverse and underrepresented backgrounds. Now, of course, you will be able to see there that she appears to be wearing, well, she is wearing the full burqa, the full face veil as well. So it's not, I am asking, is it a bit hypocritical to honour a woman for empowering women when her own identity must remain hidden due to her religious beliefs? Going ahead to head on this now is the Iranian activist Lily Mu and journalist and commentator Khadija Khan. Thank you very much. Great to have you both on the show. Lily, I'll start with you. What do you make of this then? Do you think it's slightly hypocritical or you know, look, does she do great work and the fact that she's in a full veil, etc., doesn't really matter?
14: Hi to everyone and good evening. And first and foremost, I want to say congratulations to Khadija for working so hard and achieving this honorable award. But I was wondering if the burqa was under a ban in the UK, would she have still been able to, or would she have done the incredible work that she has done for the girls who are underrepresented in the UK, and would she have been able to come and uphold such a beautiful award? And it would have been so nice to see her smile when she receives such a prestigious and honorable award from the UK. A Citizens Award is when you work really hard and you're being an example to young women. And I, as a woman's advocate and as a human rights activist, as someone who always wants to see women do their best in all they can do, I personally would prefer to see women show their faces.
0: Okay. All right. And look, I've had a little look at what's been said online about the kind of work that that she does. And, you know, it is brilliant, don't get me wrong. She, you know, helps women and girls partake in various different sporting events, life skills and personal development, mentorship and leadership pathways. Look, absolutely. But if you have a look at it, one of the reasons, Khadija Khan, as to why she does this and why she's been awarded this is because there are women-only sports sessions that are needed because of certain religious and cultural requirements regarding modesty and privacy. And this is a British Citizen Award. So essentially, she's been rewarded for helping to empower women so that they can take part in sport because certain interpretations of the Islamic faith really try act as a barrier to them being able to do that. I mean, we're in a slightly farcical situation here in Britain, aren't we?
17: Mm-hmm. What this young Muslim woman has accomplished, it deserves appreciation, but we should also be willing to engage in discourse about her choice of attire and the misogynistic ideology it represents. This event is being publicized particularly as a celebration of inspiration and empowerment for women and girls. However, the image of a woman in black garb raises questions about its compatibility with the ideals of gender equality, which are so deeply rooted in British society. Many find it strikingly ironic that this particular attire serves as a symbol that undermines women's rights, women's empowerment it purports to support. This attire, burqa, is just not a benign piece of clothing. And as you just said, that this Muslim woman, she is trying to help Muslim girls and other girls from ethnic minority backgrounds to take part in support and activities. They are doing it in these four in these four walls. But ultimately, they would be denying participation in any public event, as it happened when a mosque organized a family event in which women were not allowed to take part. So this is the hypocrisy behind all this thing, that it is not about an individual or its achievement. It is about how we would like to see our society and how these girls who are being empowered within four walls of this institution or a club, will they be able to, participate in public events organized by the same community?
0: But that's the point, you see. And again, this is absolutely not the fault of Khadija Patel, who has won this award. I'm kind of zooming out a bit here and looking at the bigger issue that we now, Lily, appear to be dishing out awards, almost celebrating the fact that it has become totally normalised in certain parts of British society to segregate men and women on sporting events or on social societal levels because of the Islamic faith.
14: Absolutely. I'm absolutely opposed to such behaviour. I've always worked against it. I've always expressed my views, especially regarding that very run that our friend here mentioned, the segregated run where girls older than 12 were not even allowed to participate for a community run arranged in London for Victoria Park. As a woman who is supposed to help other Muslim girls in the UK to be part of the society, to see her come out of those classrooms where she's teaching, of course, out of the burqa and without hijab, in rooms where only women are staying and are working out, there is no mandatory hijab. So I'm sure the girls who have even worked with her are probably finding it challenging to even recognize the lady who is receiving this reward. Another thing I wanted to mention about this is that is the UK now continuing to just cater and reward the most sort of most conservative, most extremist form of Islam in the UK? Is this going to be the new form of Islam? Because over the past almost three decades that I have lived in the UK, I would say over only the past half a decade has become such a huge turnaround on where all the streets are now, we're seeing this very Shia-looking Islamic Republic style of head-to-toe black and now faces covered too, and constantly people fighting for this face covering to be there. So are the
0: Fine, we got it. So sorry about this.
17: Very quick. Patrick, as you mentioned that we are normalizing, you know, this attire, and of course the ideology behind this attire will be normalized with it. We need to reflect on how far we are willing to go in accepting and normalizing this misogynistic mindset this attire represent to pander this diversity is our strength mob. I mean, those who are afraid of being accused of racism and Islamophobia, I think they need to think about it, because this is, very less fear, or I would say very less category of fear to be accused of Islamophobia and racism. There are women and girls who are facing discrimination, torture, and in worst cases, they are killed by their own family member to refuse to wear these attire, so-called modest attire. So I think we have to have this broader discussion on this issue.
0: I agree. Look, both of you, thank you very, very, very much. Lily Mood, there is Iranian activist and journalist and commentator Khadija Khan. And look, I will just say as well that, you know, some women, and potentially Khadija Patel, who has won this award, will say that it might be her choice to wear the burqa. And also that, you know, look, if we do have a situation where women are essentially being banned from taking part in various different sporting activities, then at least she is offering a platform for them to do so. Coming up though, we got this.
18: Am I angry? Well, I've never been angrier in my life.
0: Huge story, this, huge. Nigel Farage has reported Zach Polanski to the police for sharing an image of a man wearing a T-shirt calling for him to be beheaded. But before that, new analysis has found that thousands of teenagers claiming benefits are being paid £100 a week more than those working part-time. And what is Andy Burnham going to do about that next?
19: Be nice to escape the grey.
20: Clear skies, here we come.
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22: Hello there. Another heat wave is set to impact much of Europe, bringing intense sunshine. There's very little sign of any rain. Across parts of Iberia, temperatures could push back up into the high 30s, if not the low 40s degrees Celsius. The heat may be enough to produce some very hit or miss showers across parts of Italy, but not really any significant rainfall, and not really sign of much rainfall to come. The sunshine is set to continue alongside the high temperatures.
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23: Good evening. I'm back with your GB News weather forecast from the Met Office. So whilst there will be some wet weather across northern parts through the next 24 hours, it's staying much drier in the south and temperatures are rising as well. We have high pressure extending its way up from the Atlantic. That's going to become more and more dominant across southern parts through the next few days. Further north, however, we do have a weather system toppling its way in. We've already seen a bit of rain today. There's more persistent rain arriving this evening across Northern Ireland initially, and then that rain spreading its way across Scotland as well. Further south and east, staying drier, some clear skies overnight, but for most it is going to be a warm night, temperatures widely holding up in the mid, if not high teens for many of us. A wet and blustery start to the day across much of Scotland tomorrow, some heavy rain as well. Across western parts in particular, could see some relatively high totals building up here. Across Northern Ireland, the more persistent rain will have started to clear through, but nonetheless, it's going to be quite cloudy, quite damp, a bit wet at times. Similar across parts of northern England and Wales, outbreaks of rain through the morning look quite likely. Central and southeastern parts of England, however, staying dry with some sunshine as well. The greatest chance of seeing the sunny skies will always be across eastern, but also some southern parts through tomorrow. And here we are going to see temperatures rising. Temperatures are likely to get into the low 30s towards the southeast, particularly the London area. Further north and west, it's going to be a fair bit fresher than this as the more persistent rain clears away, but it is still going to be quite blustery. More wet weather across Scotland, Northern Ireland, parts of Northern England and Wales through into Wednesday. Some of that rain could be heavy, but there will be some dry weather around as well. Meanwhile, central southern parts of England and Wales having a lot of dry, sunny weather, and Wednesday looks set to be the peak in the temperatures this week as we could get into the mid-30s around the southeast before things turn a little bit fresher again by the end of the week.
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0: Welcome back. New analysis has revealed thousands of teenagers are claiming personal independence payment, which is a form of benefit, and are receiving at least £100 a week more than teenagers who are actually working part-time. A 16-year-old working the maximum legal 12 hours a week during term time on the under 18 minimum wage would take home around £94. The highest rate, if you're on PIP, around £194 a week. So there you go, it's more than double. Once again, this is being driven by allegations that by alleged mental health conditions, including anxiety, depression, autism, ADHD. So when some teenagers can receive more from the benefit system than from going to work, and they are having that message drilled into them from the age of 16, is this not pretty bad for society? I'm joined now by the Research Director of the Taxpayers Alliance. It's Darwin Friend. Darwin, thank you very much. What do you make of this, sir?
1: First of all, good evening, Patrick, and thanks very much for having me on the show. I mean, like you, I'm astonished by these findings. I mean, we're seeing more than 87,000 16 and 17-year-olds are claiming PIP for the additional costs of their disability, and around about two-thirds of those are claiming it for mental health or neurodevelopmental conditions, as you mentioned, such as ADHD, autism, depression, and anxiety. And I think it really speaks to the perverse system of our benefits model we have in this country, that effectively you can go out and do the right thing, as some 16-year-olds do, work a full-time week, so 12 hours a week, earn £94. And actually, if you did the wrong thing and just decided, you know what, I don't fancy this, I want to earn as much money as I possibly can, you could sign off and get an extra £100 on top of that. So more than double you'd get for actually going out and doing the right thing. And so I think it really speaks to the disturbing message our current welfare system is sending. It's saying, don't worry, actually, you don't need to go out and get a job. You can spend your life parked on benefits, and actually, you know what, you'll be better off than you might have been if you'd actually gone out and got that job. And it really speaks to me in the sense of, what are we actually saying to our children and grandchildren about the expectations they should have for their future and their ability to actually build a better life for themselves than their parents have?
0: And anyone who thinks that 16-year-olds won't be gaming this system is absolutely bonkers, right? Because there will be. If you're in school or college and you're working part-time at a pub like I was at that age, and you count what's in your pay packet at the end of every single week, and then your mate who says that they've got, you know, an ADHD diagnosis or they're on the spectrum somehow or whatever is taking home £100 a week more than you, that goes all around the school and college. Other people start doing it, and no one talks, ironically, do they, about the long-term psychological damage that that will cause. The message that it sends to 16-year-olds, that if you want to, you can get on the take early doors and you can do better than someone who wants to graft for a living.
1: No, absolutely, Patrick. And that is really the problem that we have with the system, is that understandably, I think people, no matter where they come from, quite a lot of the time, if they think they can actually have a better life for themselves by doing nothing rather than doing something, it's almost a human condition. They're going to probably take that option, if we're being honest. And so that's why we need to build a system which has rigorous controls in it to prevent that from happening, firstly, by having in-person assessments again, which have generally not happened since the coronavirus pandemic, but also build an economy which encourages young people to go out and get a job and reward them for doing so. And unfortunately, what we've had for far too long is decisions and policies that are making it more and more difficult to give those 16 and 17 year olds their first step on the career ladder, whether it be making employment more expensive, such as through the National Insurance Employers hike, or through hiking the minimum wage, which makes it more expensive to hire a younger person versus someone with more experience, or the Employment Rights Act, which is actually making it more risky to actually hire a younger person again, rather than someone who's got experience, who you know can definitely do the job you're hiring them to do. And so I quite agree with you. I think we need to get away from this system where we encourage people onto welfare and actually get them going in their first job, because as soon as they've got that, that builds the next step for them to go on and do the next thing in their lives.
0: Look, for the kids who really need it and the young adults who really need it, absolutely. I am not disputing that there are plenty of people out there who are genuinely disabled or need something like this. But there's loads of them, clearly, in my view, who are on this stuff that do not need to be. And it's actually not kind. This is the thing. People think, oh, you're doing the kind thing. I saw a headline today that if Andy Burnham wants to clamp down on this, he's going to face a backbench Labour rebellion because it would be the unkind thing to do. No, the kindest thing to do would be to make some of these children actually realise that they have to stand on their own two feet. But Darwin, thank you very, very much. We're going to have to knock it on the head there, I'm afraid. It's Darwin Friend, who's the Research Director at the Taxpayers Alliance. And the reason why is because I want to leave more time for this. Nigel Farage reports Zach Polanski to police for sharing an image of a man wearing a shirt calling for him to be beheaded. That is what we're going to talk about next.
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0: Welcome back. This is probably the big developing story of the night, actually. Reform has this evening reported the Green Party leader, Zach Polanski, to the police over what it alleges was an incitement to murder Nigel Farage. The complaint follows an Instagram post which showed this man wearing a T-shirt featuring a guillotine alongside the words, "We're only making plans for Nigel." After the post, Nigel Farage released a statement on Twitter, X, saying, "This is what Zach Polanski has just posted on Instagram. If I was to post anything as insightful, then I would expect to be arrested, and so should Polanski." Well, earlier this evening, a Green Party spokesperson said, after attending a public event, Zach accepted a request to collaborate on a post with several images. Once this image was brought to his attention, he immediately unshared the post. He unequivocally does not support this type of dangerous message. Well, in the last hour or so, the Met have confirmed that earlier today we received a third-party report relating to an image shared on social media. "We take reports of this nature extremely seriously, and officers are conducting inquiries into this matter." Well, I'm pleased to be joined now by the former Green Party leader, Shara Ali. Thank you very, very much for joining us here. Great to see you. Look, I imagine this might be a relatively open and shut case. Zach Polanski shared this post. In the post, there's a bloke with a guillotine saying, "We're only making plans for Nigel," which, what can that really mean? I would expect the police to be all over this when it comes to both Zach Polanski and the bloke who was wearing that T-shirt.
26: Well, look, this was a horrific image to share. Polanski has been rightly called out, and I think there's an escalation in the pipeline in terms of a police action. The trouble is that Polanski, although I don't think that he is a hateful person by any means, the intent isn't really what's at issue there. It's his lack of judgment. And unfortunately, he does have form on being far less condemnatory when the source of these deeply offensive posts and incitements come from, broadly speaking, his side. We've got examples, recent examples of this in Bob Villain, you'll recall, chanting "death to the IDF" in Glastonbury. Polanski's response to that was far from unequivocal. He practically defended that kind of political rhetoric. And again, fairly recently, we've had the Filton Four, who have been shown to have assaulted a police officer with a sledgehammer. And again, Polanski's response to that has been far from unequivocal. So we do have a pattern, it has to be said, of behavior, particularly amongst left or bordering hard left politicians. They failed to condemn consistently this rising rhetoric. And in fact, they're responsible for the smear tactics against Farage.
0: Okay. We'll just say, with the Filton Four case, I know that we weren't trying to do anything there, but not all of them were found guilty of a sledgehammer-related offence, but I'll just say that. The obvious comparison here is Lucy Connolly. Now, I'm quite fascinated. Some people on the left are posting on social media about this. You know, I seem to remember people on the right were up in arms about the fact that Lucy Connolly went to jail for tweeting what she did. Yeah, fine. I don't think she should have gone to jail for it. I didn't agree with what she said, but I don't think she should have gone to jail for it. But the fact is, she did. She did go to jail for it. And so you look at something like this now and you think, well, if the law is applied equally, surely the same thing has to happen here, doesn't it? Is that Polanski?
26: Yeah, I mean, we've got a huge risk of double standards here, okay, and differential treatment between people depending on what their politics is. You know, Connolly should not have had to go to prison for that. She was very regretful and remorseful. By contrast, Polanski has had to, frankly, I have to say, hide behind an anonymous spokesperson. I'm not a fan of this type of political messaging at the best of times. If he really meant what he said, he needs to share that regret from the heart, from himself, and to say, I deeply regret what I've done. I apologize. I've not heard those words. And obviously, we know what a political apology sounds like, a politician's apology. I want to hear a genuine apology, given the rising climate of hatred and danger and threats. We've had, of course, Anne Widdecombe and before that, twin apology, given the rising climate of hatred and danger and threats. We've had, of course, Anne Widdecombe and before that.

0: cause to speak their minds on these topics.
1: Yes, and I'm just looking up here now the quote from the bloke who actually originally shared this, right? I won't name them. This was part of a run of photos which were offered for collaboration. This wasn't intended to offend anyone, and it's clearly not intended as a serious threat to anyone's safety whatsoever. It's a guillotine with "we're only making plans for Nigel." And I feel that there is a massive double standard here. That if someone on the right at one of the United Kingdom rallies or whatever they were was walking around, or a member of Reform, had done exactly this but in reverse, then there's no way that anyone would be making excuses about, oh, it's satirical, all this stuff. But here we have this. And do you feel that there is a double standard here? Bear in mind that you know, the Green Party here, as it currently stands, you know, could be hoisted by its own petard in a sense of, you know, calling out division and stoking hatred and fascism and all of this stuff.
0: There is a deep malaise in the Green Party. One of the reasons I've taken them to court a second time is that they unfortunately hate political debate. They do not like dissent within the party, and therefore they're especially ill-equipped to counteract differences of opinion in wider society. And there is a long tradition of this now, going back at least to 2016, and obviously Farage has been extremely influential in politics and the UK political scene. If you think about the referendum, readiness to demonise those voters is actually what was the heart of the problem.
1: Well, thank you very much. Shara Ali there, former Green Party leader. We're going to talk more about this as the story develops later on in the show. I'm also going to be talking about this.
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3: Good evening. I'm back with your GB News weather forecast from the Met Office. So whilst there will be some wet weather across northern parts through the next 24 hours, it's staying much drier in the south and temperatures are rising as well. We have high pressure extending its way up from the Atlantic. That's going to become more and more dominant across southern parts through the next few days. Further north, however, we do have a weather system toppling its way in. We've already seen a bit of rain today. There's more persistent rain arriving this evening across Northern Ireland initially, and then that rain spreading its way across Scotland as well. Further south and east, staying drier, some clear skies overnight, but for most it is going to be a warm night, temperatures widely holding up in the mid, if not high teens for many of us. A wet and blustery start to the day across much of Scotland tomorrow, some heavy rain as well. Across western parts in particular, could see some relatively high totals building up here. Across Northern Ireland, the more persistent rain will have started to clear through, but nonetheless, it's going to be quite cloudy, quite damp, a bit wet at times. Similar across parts of Northern England and Wales. Outbreaks of rain through the morning look quite likely. Central and southeastern parts of England, however, staying dry with some sunshine as well. The greatest chance of seeing the sunny skies will always be across eastern, but also some southern parts through tomorrow. And here we are going to see temperatures rising. Temperatures are likely to get into the low 30s towards the southeast, particularly the London area. Further north and west, it's going to be a fair bit fresher than this as the more persistent rain clears away, but it is still going to be quite blustery. More wet weather across Scotland, Northern Ireland, parts of Northern England and Wales through into Wednesday. Some of that rain could be heavy, but there will be some dry weather around as well. Meanwhile, central southern parts of England and Wales having a lot of dry, sunny weather, and Wednesday looks set to be the peak in the temperatures this week as we could get into the mid-30s around the southeast before things turn a little bit fresher again by the end of the week.
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1: 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Entrance must be 18 or over. Lines close at 4 p.m. on the 21st of August. 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
7: It's 10 p.m. I'm Patrick Christie's tonight. First Berlin, now Paris. Islamists have attacked twice in just over 2 days, two different European capital cities. But what is the left doing? Well, in other news,
8: LGBT community. Am I angry? Well, I've never been angrier in my life.
7: Well, I'd expect an update on this story in the next hour or so. Nigel Farage has reported Zach Polanski to the police for sharing an image of a man wearing a shirt calling for him to be beheaded. The Met police say they are looking into it. Also, I'm going to be revealing how much money police have spent on anti-racism training. And Jodrell Bank, the UK's largest telescope, has helped with the Apollo missions. It helped spot Russian missiles during the Cold War. Well, now it's due to close because the government is withdrawing funding for it. Something like 2.8 million quid annually it costs. Meanwhile, of course, the cost for migrant hotels was £5.77 million per day. I've got a thought process here about how we should overcome this. Move Jodrell Bank telescope to Pakistan or Bangladesh, and then I guarantee you the government would find the money to help fund it. I'll take a look at all of tomorrow's newspaper front pages as well, including the Metro horror beyond belief at Rogue Funeral Parlour. That is an absolutely, well, frankly, unbelievable story. On our panel tonight, we've got Reform Party member and former Tory MP, Sergey Berry, Daily Express columnist, Carol Malone, and journalist and commentator, Benjamin Butterworth. And of course, we'll be giving you the very latest updates on these wildfires that are still very much out of control on the continent. So get ready, Britain. Here we go.

0: What will it take for woke people to realise that Islamists want them dead? Next.
1: Good evening. Your headlines at 2 minutes past ten. The Met Police are conducting inquiries after Nigel Farage accused Zach Polanski of incitement to murder over a social media post. The Green Party leader shared a post to his Instagram which included a photo of a man wearing a top depicting a guillotine with the words, "We're only making plans for Nigel." Mr. Farage said, "This is what Zach Polanski has just posted on his Instagram. If I was to post anything as insightful, then I would expect to be arrested, and so should Polanski." Since then, a Green Party spokesman has said after attending a public event, Zach accepted a request to collaborate on a post with several images. Once this image was brought to his attention, he immediately unshared the post. He unequivocally does not support this type of dangerous message. The Met Police have responded to the situation, saying, "We take reports of this nature extremely seriously, and officers are conducting inquiries into the matter." The Prime Minister has said Volodymyr Zelensky's visit to the UK sends a very clear message in support of Ukraine. Andy Burnham said it was no accident the Ukrainian president was his first international visitor since entering number 10, in a move intended to highlight the government's continued support for Kyiv under his premiership. Speaking after his meeting with Zelensky, the Prime Minister also addressed issues closer to home and ruled out scrapping stamp duty at this year's budget. French President Emmanuel Macron has been visiting wildfire-hit areas in France today after holding a crisis cabinet meeting ahead of another 40-degree heatwave. He said, "We have a situation that is more difficult than at any time since the Second World War." Tourists are being warned to stay away from southwest France, where severe wildfires are just 7 miles from Bordeaux. Officials are considering a total evacuation of the city. The number of people who've been forced to flee their homes across France and Spain has now risen to 360,000. A pregnant woman was among three women who have been stabbed in a knife attack in Paris. The women have been taken to hospital. Two are severely injured. It's reported the suspect attacked them in the street with two kitchen knives in a square in the city's northwest this morning. French authorities say the man was detained by an off-duty police officer and was taken into custody. Those are your latest GB News headlines. Now it's back to Patrick.
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0: When are gay people, trans people and liberal women going to wake up to the fact that Islamist extremists want them dead? Two attacks in two European capital cities, barely 2 days apart. One specifically targeted LGBT people. Another specifically targeted women. Now, we had this at a gay and trans pride march in Berlin. A car driven through the crowd. Today, we had the stabbing of three women in Paris. Now, remarkably, the French Interior Ministry has downplayed any terrorist motive. But it's been reported that the bloke was shouting, "It was Allah that ordered me to do it," as he launched a marauding knife attack on the streets of the French capital. So it doesn't take a genius to work out that London or somewhere in Britain could very well be next. But whose fault is it? Well, the attackers, obviously, the radical Islamists. But it's not just them, is it? It's also the fault of lovey liberal left-wing idiots and woke politicians. I mean, this is the definition of suicidal empathy. The Berlin attacker, who was named as Abdul B, he was a Lebanese-German citizen, apparently. He was arrested in Lebanon attempting to join Islamic State, and he was deported back to Germany. The Germans then arrested him, then released him, and they described him as being a known member of the Islamist scene. The Islamist scene. They make it sound like some kind of techno DJ, don't they? Oh, he's big on the techno scene, this guy. No, he's part of a jihadi death cult. And they released him into the community. having been arrested and imprisoned at least twice that we seem to know about. They had intelligence that he'd posed with a weapon in the days leading up to the attack, so they reportedly raided his home. They didn't find a weapon, they let him go. They probably didn't want to infringe upon his human rights. Then he drove a car into a gay and trans pride event, trying to kill as many people as possible. Then today in Paris, a man claimed that Allah told him to attack people. Now, he only stabbed women. Three women were stabbed. So what have we got here? Extremists, Islamists, targeting and trying to kill specifically gay and trans people and women. And still, we have idiots like this, like Labour MP Kay Osborne trying to blame this stuff on GB News and Reform. Oh, right, sorry, I didn't realise that we have to have bollards at Christmas markets to protect innocent people from GB News viewers, Kate. Moron. We've got idiots like Chris Bryant saying the attack in Berlin is a reminder of why we still need pride. Total lack of self-awareness that letting millions of people in from the Muslim world so that they can settle in Europe will have drastically increased the level of homophobia across the continent. And we can't name the problem, apparently. He can't. It's for the courts to decide the motive, he said. He said, you've banged on about the far right for years, Chris. Who committed this crime? Will you say, or are you too scared? He says, that's surely the job of the German police and courts. Can I just ask LGBT people how you feel when a rabid terrorist kills some of your fellow community and a prominent LGBT politician won't even call out the reason behind it? Is that solidarity? I don't think so. I think it's cowardice. I think it makes him a coward. Just before the Berlin terror attack at a gay and trans pride event, we had a trans pride event here in London. And here is some of what went on. We also had this.
3: Prisoners in Great Britain, in the United States, in Europe, Australia, and anywhere.
0: That was just a sign that said off with their heads there, wasn't it? Was that J.K. Rowling and Queen Camilla as well, with Free Gaza written on the thing? Again, absolute suicidal empathy, this, isn't it? They are literally in favour of policies that would end up importing more of the ideology that wants them dead. Look at this from a speaker after the jihadi attack in Berlin.
4: Diese Nachrichten zu bekommen, dass beim CSD ein Auto reingerast ist, ein Mann in einem Auto. Und was auch für mich schockierend war, ist, dass das Erste, was ich gedacht habe, war, hoffentlich ist es kein Kanake, hoffentlich ist es eine christliche weiße Person, aber es war es nicht.
0: She says that she hoped, when she first heard about that attack, she hoped the attacker was a white Christian. But unfortunately it wasn't. Well, no, it almost never is it? Look at this from the Berlin Gay Pride organisers.
5: We don't want any groups to be placed under suspicion for this. People are trying to divide our society and set some people against others.
0: People are trying to divide our society, set some people against others. Islamists want you dead. They want you dead, for goodness sake. Look at what's just happened. Three women targeted by a jihadi in Paris today who are the most liberal, pro-open borders demographic currently in Britain. It's young women. Well, what do they make of this? That was illegal migrant men pushing a woman away from a boat in the Channel and sailing off. Look, wake up, liberal women. Many of these blokes that you love don't love you. Again, I ask, if you are a gay or trans person or a woman and you see other gay or trans or female people unable to call out what has caused these two attacks because of their woke ideology, is that really solidarity? Is that really support? No. Europe has been too kind, too welcoming, and too gullible for far too long. Now wake up, or the thing that you welcomed in with open arms will kill you. Let's get the thoughts of my panel this evening. We are joined by Reform's Jake Berry, Daily Express columnist Carol Malone, and journalist and commentator Benjamin Butterworth. So, Carol, I'll start with you. What do you make of the kind of wokies' response here to, you know, an attack specifically targeting gay and trans people and an attack specifically targeting women?
6: It's true. You called it out. You called it suicidal empathy, which is exactly what this is. You know, it's the ultimate expression of a culture that is choosing its own demise. You know, we see it in this country all of the time. We see that, you know, we prefer illegal immigrants to our own citizens. We decide that any kind of punishment is cruel. We decide that, we think the feelings of marginalised groups are more important than the feelings of the people in this country. We prioritise criminals over victims. And here we see here, you know, attacks, Islamist attacks, and yet we will still be told tomorrow, and we've already been told by this MP, that Islam is a nation, it's a peaceful religion, and they're wonderfully kind people, and not all of them are terrorists. No, that's true, they're not. But what just happened in Paris was down to Islamists. That's what it's looking like to us. You know, even in this country, we see the way Islam, it treats women like dirt. I see women outside the studio walking 3 paces behind their husbands. We know that the Sharia courts allow men to be. We see films, we see imams preaching, telling men how to stone their women to death, how to beat them up if they don't comply. And yet we still say it's a peaceful, wonderful, loving religion. Well, it's kind of not all of the time. Yes, not every Muslim is a terrorist, but a lot of the terrorists that perpetrate the attacks here and around Europe are.
0: Well, there are ideological differences, and nothing can be starker, I think, than the ideological differences on display at either the gay pride event that we saw in Berlin or the similar event that we had here in London, and the ideology of the bloke who smashed a car into as many of them as possible. And yet, for some reason, there will be a lot of people who go on the gay pride or the trans marches who are still unable to call that out. To call out the problem with radical Islamism.
7: Well, I think lots of people who go on gay pride and trans marches do it from a point of view of having been a minority themselves that was hugely discriminated against. Being gay was illegal in this country. And, and a group of individuals who still suffer today, sadly, from a lot of discrimination. But that isn't the same thing. I'm sure they have sympathy with people coming into the UK, but actually, you've got to wake up, haven't you? I mean, we'd all love to live in a nice world where everyone's really nice to each other all the time. We'd love to live in a world where people didn't discriminate against people because of their sexuality. But the reason we still have those marches is because they do. People who go on those marches are realistic enough to say, actually, people in this country are still homophobic. They should at the same time be realistic enough to say, these undocumented migrants who don't share British values, don't share British cultures, cannot or are not British, don't believe in the same things we do in this country. We have a fantastic culture in this country, but it's a British culture, and it's really something we should be looking to preserve.
0: I'm going to come back to this point, Benjamin, about suicidal empathy. So, for example, with the Germans, you know, you've got this guy there, I believe a joint Lebanese-German citizen. You know, the Lebanese said, this guy is trying to join ISIS. Mm. Okay, we're going to send him back to you. Here he is. They, as far as we can tell, they've arrested him and released him a couple of times. There was apparently some sort of raid on one of his properties in the days leading up to the attack and all of this stuff. And he was known to be part of an Islamist group. So how can you have a situation where police authorities go out and go, if he's known to be part of the quote-unquote Islamist scene, right, what's he doing allowed out? The suicidal empathy being like, well, you know, he's got human rights just like the rest of us, so we'll let him just drive a car into a load of gay and trans people.
8: Well, it's quite extraordinary that a Lebanese man was deported to Germany because of his terrorist roots. The clue should have been in Lebanon even wanting to deport him from their country. What I would say is that, you know, I've said for several years now that the tolerance of Islamism and movements like Queers for Palestine is dangerous and mistaken. Mm-hmm. Anybody that wants to kill Jews or harm Jews will also want to harm gay people. They're not stopping at the first opportunity. And I think it's an historic and big mistake that some people in the LGBT rights movement has made. But what sticks in the craw is that while I say these people are a threat to our liberal democracy, to then hear people who, if you swap the religion of Islam for Catholicism, and the views aren't as extreme, but there are still views of bigotry, people that don't believe gay people and trans people should have basic equality, and an institution that has caused serious harm to those people. Mm. So to hear people that tolerate that bigotry calling out this bigotry...
6: But you don't drive cars into them, though, Ben.
0: That is a point of difference.
8: Not, so it's... But they are both a threat. I think Christian fundamentalism, which has been a huge barrier to gay people's safety and lives for decades, is a problem, and Islamic. But too many people would say, well, that's just freedom of religion.
0: Well, can I just say on that, my view on that would be that Catholicism, as far as I understand it anyway, is not growing in the same rate as Islamism. Mm. I will say, and I draw a distinction there between Islam and Islamism. Islamism is growing in Europe. Catholicism has been in Europe for quite a bit longer, or speaking at the same time anyway, certainly Christianity, fundamental Christian views, as it were, and they are not driving cars into people, stabbing people, or strapping bombs to their chests.
7: And you don't have Roman Catholic priests standing at the pulpit every Sunday saying, this is how you stone your wife to death, and this is how you go and kill gay people.
0: Very much more on the
7: religion
0: nose.
7: Is fine, but think what we're dealing with here, and actually Islam is fine.
0: You would debate.
7: What we're dealing with here is the most extreme version and corrupted and perverted type of Islam that is incentivizing people to go and join the Islamic State, murder people in Berlin, potentially attempted murder in Paris.
0: No one's
7: accusing the Roman Catholics.
0: You would potentially debate a fundamental Catholic, but you would quite possibly be beheaded, stabbed, or run over by an Islamist.
8: There is obviously no doubt that driving a van into a gay pride march is more disgusting than somebody using their position as a priest to say that being gay is immoral and telling their kids that they wouldn't accept them if they were gay. But both are unacceptable and both are a threat to liberal democracy.
6: Different things. It's like
8: what sticks in the craw is that some of the people that are most outspoken about this tolerate the other. Well, why should I, as a gay person, tolerate either?
0: But then let me flip that on a second and put, Carol, I'll put this to you.
6: Okay.
0: Because this is Chris Bryan and Kate Osborne.
7: Chris Bryan, former priest, Church of England.
0: Yeah. Nice, yeah. Are not actually calling out the Islamist side of it. They will not name it, and that is awful.
6: It's exactly what I said, it's cowardice. You know, any criticism of Islam in this country is regarded as heinous. In fact, we have a government that is actually trying to pass a law that prevents any criticism whatsoever of Islam. We see it every day. We see what happens in the name of Islam, and none of us will call it out. We're too scared to. Even daft little things like at Christmas, you know, Catholics and Christians aren't allowed to celebrate their religion in case it offends Islam and people who celebrate Islam. You know, stuff.
8: When has that happened?
6: What do you mean, when has that happened?
8: Would nativity
6: plays. Yes, nativity plays being cancelled all the time in case it offends Muslims.
8: I've never seen that.
6: Well, I don't know where you've had your head, Benjamin, because it happens every single Christmas where carol services are cancelled, where nativity plays are cancelled, and they call it something else in case it offends Muslims. It happens all the time. We have to subjugate our culture and our the things that we celebrate so as not to offend other cultures, which is totally and entirely wrong. And it's why people get angry, and it's what causes a form of racism as well. If we're not allowed to celebrate what we are in this country.
0: Yeah, just to say on this, if we had had two far-right terrorist attacks in continental Europe in the basically the last 48 hours, essentially, I don't think we would have had the organisers of that gay pride event in Berlin coming out and saying, you know, we mustn't use this to sow division here. They'd be calling out exactly the nature of the problem. I don't think we'd have had people like Chris Bryant sitting on the fence so much and equivocating about what the real issue was
7: absolutely
0: here.
7: Not.
0: And this is why I get very worked up about it. And you know, I really seriously think people need to, because this is the point. They are actually attacking now the very people who are most likely to want to welcome in a lot of the Open Borders Brigade and all of this.
6: And that's the definition of suicidal
0: empathy, right? GB News has contacted Kate Osborne MP to request further clarifications regarding her Facebook post, which she read out to you. We are yet to get a response, but on social media she did say, of course, the statement didn't blame GB News for the attack. That is clear for all to see. GB News has legitimised hatred and allowed slurs against LGBT people in the name of debate. As my original official statement said, "We see these patterns emerging across Europe, an escalation of hate, verbal attacks, online acts as a catalyst for real-world physical violence." Kate Osborne there. Right, okay, look, I've got a lot more coming up your way. We'll have the latest on the Zach Polanski issue, but before that, it is the Great British Giveaway. It's loads of cash and a gold bar worth £5,000.
9: 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UK only. Entrance must be 18 or over. Lines close at 4 p.m. on the 21st of August. This is a network giveaway. Entries will be pooled. Please check the closing time if listening or watching on demand. Good luck.
0: Wow, coming up, all of tomorrow's newspaper front pages, including the Daily Telegraph reporting that Andy Burnham is going to axe Tony Blair's university vision. Okay, but first,
10: every lesson will link back to cultural diversity. We'll do unconscious bias on every single topic we do. So whether it's drink driving or whether it's stop and search, it's, you know, implemented throughout the whole course.
0: I'm going to reveal how much money police are spending on anti-racism training. And we will, of course, be talking about Nigel Farage reporting Zach Polanski to the police. That's next.
11: Hi, I'm Michelle Dubry, and my show is your opportunity to cut through all the noise and dive in headfirst to some robust debates. 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
17: Arsenal are willing to hand Vinicius Jr. a contract that would surpass any deal in the club's history. The Brazilian forward, 26, presently takes home £400,000 a week at Real Madrid, but enters his final year under contract. Arsenal's board have assessed the financial requirements and concluded that money will pose no barrier. Mikel Arteta is eager to bolster his left flank after Leandro Trossard's departure to Besiktas, with Christos Tsolis already recruited for £34 million. No formal discussions between the two clubs have taken place. That's the latest sport. For more, go to gbnews.com.
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12: But I know that though power may be here, its effect on people's lives is across the whole of the country. We may be where rules are made, but it's where they're implemented that matters. Join me, Jacob Rees-Mogg, for forthright and frank discussion on where Britain has come from, where it's going, and where it will end up. That's State of the Nation, Monday to Thursday, 8 to 9 o'clock. Vox Populi, Vox Dei.
0: Welcome back to Patrick Christie Tonight. Shortly, we're going to be giving you the updates on Nigel Farage reporting Zach Polanski to the police. But what exactly is the job of police? Is it to catch criminals, solve burglaries, get knives off our streets, or is it to pander to lefty ideological causes? I ask because a new report from the think tank Policy Exchange claims that police forces have spent more than £630 million on anti-racist policies since the killing of George Floyd. So that's money that could have paid for the equivalent of 2,000 extra frontline police officers. The report also criticised the two-tier effects of such policies, as seen in the cases like the Nottingham attack, Southport, and of course, the Henry Novak murder. Have the police lost sight of their first duty, which is to fight crime, not culture wars? I'm joined now by the founder of Fair Cop, Harry Miller. Harry, thank you very, very much. £630 million. A lot of money.
19: It's a heck of a lot of money. You know, I just worked it out. You could run my own police force, Lincolnshire, which is a very large county. You could run that for 3.5 years on that amount of money. It's 3.5 times the budget of a massive, massive police force. But it gets even worse than that, Patrick, because you would think that if they're investing so much money in anti-racism policies, that it would have a great effect on racism and crime. But it hasn't. What we've found is that racially hated crime has gone up by a stunning 15% during the same period. So by whatever measure you take, it is yet again a complete and utter failure. Now, of course, the great boffins at the College of Police and the National Police Chiefs Council, what they will say is, well, we need to double up. We need to spend even more money because there's clearly so much more racism out there than we believe. And that's the reason that the figures are up. No, I'll tell you what we need to do, Patrick. We need to reacquaint our police officers with the law. The first place they need to go to is the Equality Act, because if they read and understood the Equality Act, which has been around since I think it's 2010, they wouldn't need anti-racial training. Just obey the law. It's as simple as that. Treat people not on the basis of how they look, who they worship, whether they're pregnant or not, whether male, white, female, whatever. Treat them on the basis of the law. That's the first thing that they need to do. If they've then got time on their hands and they want to study something, what I suggest is they go and get the collected works of Arthur Conan Doyle and read about Sherlock Holmes, how to solve crime, how to catch a criminal, how to nab a collar. That's what needs to happen. I was at an event not that long ago in Leicestershire, and Leicestershire Police had on a public notice board a big sign that said, "Make racists afraid again." Let me ask you this, Patrick. Since when was it the job of the police to make racists afraid?
0: This for me is something I was thinking about this the other day, actually, which is that I think now the effect of this has been to say that the worst possible offence you can commit is something racist. Now, a racist offence is bad. I say that. It's horrific. You say that. People say that, right? That is the way it is. A racist offence is an offence. It's in the name. But I think there's a lot of people out there who think it's not necessarily as bad as an actual murder or a gang rape, right? If we're doing it on the list of offences, yet it seems to me as though almost the entire priority of a lot of police forces for a long time now, their top focus on eradicating has been racism. Not so much murder, knife crime, all of these other things as well, clamping down on grooming gangs, all of that kind of stuff, right? And I just wonder why they have and how they have been so captured with that.
19: Well, I think part of this is a hangover from the guilt of the 1990s and the early 2000s from the McPherson report, where McPherson said, look, police forces, particularly the Met, you're institutionally racist. But come on, that's 26 years ago. It's time to get over it. It's all those officers who were maybe racist, they're all retired. They've gone. They're maybe even dead. This new lot of police officers need to read the Equality Act. They need to recognise that we operate by the rule of law, not by critical race theory. They need to reacquaint themselves with what constitutes a criminal offence. And they need to be reminded of what their job is. And that is to go after criminals. It's to preserve life. It's to protect property. And it's to hunt down and prevent criminality. We have no place whatsoever for spending your time reading critical race theory, learning that all white people are racists, because not only is it stupid, it's incredibly dangerous. The reason that Henry Novak died in the way that he did, because those police officers could not see past their training. An accusation of racism.
0: And there's a knock-on effect here that happens as well. The wider public and, you know, ethnic minorities, etc., feel as though they are being given the impression that if someone is racist towards you, which is bad and a crime, if someone is racist towards you, then you are basically allowed to do whatever you want to them. You're allowed up to the point of killing them, which appears to have been at least like kind of subtly endorsed somewhat by the attitude of those police officers in the Henry Novak case there, right? Then that is a very, very, very dangerous place for society to be. Because if people feel as though they might have been racially abused and that that legitimizes any form of behavior then from them towards that person that they think racially abused them, then it's anarchy, it's chaos, it's carnage. And we can't live like that. And spending 630 million quid attempting to indoctrinate police with woke race-baiting ideology is going to have had the exact effect of making that happen. But look, Harry, I'm sorry, we've got to go. We could rant at each other all day on this, but I appreciate your time. Harry Miller there is the founder of Fair Cop, a Home Office spokesperson, who said, we are committed to ensuring the police can perform their role without fear or favour, and are categorical that they must treat everyone equally and without discrimination, regardless of their ethnicity. This government is delivering the biggest reform to policing in over 200 years to put officers back on the beat. Look, we've got all of tomorrow's newspaper front pages, but coming up, the big story is this, really. Nigel Farage has reported Zach Polanski to the police for sharing an image of a man wearing a shirt calling for him to be beheaded. What will happen there? Next.
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23: Hello there. Another heat wave is set to impact much of Europe, bringing intense sunshine. There's very little sign of any rain. Across parts of Iberia, temperatures could push back up into the high 30s, if not the low 40s degrees Celsius. The heat may be enough to produce some very hit or miss showers across parts of Italy, but not really any significant rainfall, and not really sign of much rainfall to come. The sunshine is set to continue alongside the high temperatures.
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24: Good evening. I'm back with your GB News weather forecast from the Met Office. So whilst there will be some wet weather across northern parts through the next 24 hours, it's staying much drier in the south and temperatures are rising as well. We have high pressure extending its way up from the Atlantic. That's going to become more and more dominant across southern parts through the next few days. Further north, however, we do have a weather system toppling its way in. We've already seen a bit of rain today. There's more persistent rain arriving this evening across Northern Ireland initially, and then that rain spreading its way across Scotland as well. Further south and east, staying drier, some clear skies overnight, but for most it is going to be a warm night, temperatures widely holding up in the mid, if not high teens for many of us. A wet and blustery start to the day across much of Scotland tomorrow, some heavy rain as well. Across western parts in particular, could see some relatively high totals building up here. Across Northern Ireland, the more persistent rain will have started to clear through, but nonetheless it's going to to be quite cloudy, quite damp, a bit wet at times. Similar across parts of northern England and Wales. Outbreaks of rain through the morning look quite likely. Central and southeastern parts of England, however, staying dry with some sunshine as well. The greatest chance of seeing the sunny skies will always be across eastern, but also some southern parts through tomorrow. And here we are going to see temperatures rising. Temperatures are likely to get into the low 30s towards the southeast, particularly the London area. Further north and west, it's going to be a fair bit fresher than this as the more persistent rain clears away, but it is still going to be quite blustery. More wet weather across Scotland, Northern Ireland, parts of Northern England and Wales through into Wednesday. Some of that rain could be heavy, but there will be some dry weather around as well. Meanwhile, central southern parts of England and Wales having a lot of dry, sunny weather, and Wednesday looks set to be the peak in the temperatures this week, as we could get into the mid-30s around the southeast before things turn a little bit fresher again by the end of the week.
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3: Welcome back to Badger Christie's Tonight. Let me whiz you through a few of tomorrow's newspaper front pages. The Independent, race to contain wildfires before a new heat wave. The Daily Telegraph, Burnham axes Blair's university vision. A picture of him there meeting Zelensky as well whilst wearing a T-shirt. The Guardian, teach pupils for local jobs, Burnham tells schools. Right, OK. I'm going to return, though, to what I think is probably the biggest story of the day and is going to be the biggest story at tomorrow, I think, as well. Reform has reported the Green Party leader Zach Polanski to the police over what it alleges was an incitement to murder Nigel Farage. The complaint follows this Instagram post, which showed a man wearing a T-shirt featuring a guillotine alongside the words, "We're only making plans for Nigel." Now, after the post, Nigel Farage released a statement on Twitter saying, "This is what Zach Polanski has just posted on Instagram. If I was to post anything as insightful, then I would be expected to be arrested, and so should Polanski." And this is what Zia Youssef has had to say about the situation.
4: UK has reported this matter to the police. We have also reported Zach Polanski to the monitoring officer of the London Assembly. I want you to consider what would happen if Nigel Farage did such a thing. It would obviously never happen, because that's not who Nigel is. But I want you to consider what the consequences would be if he did. Well, given Reform have reported Zach Polanski for incitement to the police, we're extremely interested to see how the authorities respond.
3: So the Met did say that now they are looking into it. Jake, I'll come to you first on this as a politician, a political figure yourself. What do you make of this? Should the Met be involved here? Has the standard been set with the likes of Lucy Connolly and some other people who were at least charged?
5: Well, Lucy Connolly is a different case, but I think you have to look at this in terms of Nigel Farage being the most threatened politician in Britain. You have to look at, there's been several murders of politicians, most recently Anne Widdecombe, of course, shockingly murdered in her own home. So to post this sort of image is completely wrong. I personally do think it's potentially a criminal offence, both for the person who's photographed in this T-shirt, but also for Zach Polanski to have reposted it. So Reform have done the right thing here. I'll be very interested to see what the Metropolitan Police do about it, as Zia was just saying. They will watch with interest, of course. This comes off the back of this weekend an allegation by Richard Tice that the Metropolitan Police conspired with people in the media to leak an alleged investigation into a company he is a director of. So the Met have got a bit of form here, and let's see if they step up and take this seriously.
3: Now, you know, I've said this before, I'll say this to you, Benjamin, you know, I don't think Lucy Connolly should have gone to prison for what she did. I didn't agree with what she did, and I thought it was stupid. But there were other cases of people, including a former member of the armed forces, who's a Welsh guy, who released a video in the wake of the Southport attack, who was also charged. And he went to court, and a jury of his peers found him not guilty within a matter of minutes. But both of those people were just ordinary members of the public, basically, who didn't have large social media followings. Now, Zach Polanski, I'm just looking at his Instagram page here, he's got 713,000 followers. And that post was shared. Right, and it will have been seen by countless loads more people than anything really that Lucy Connolly or any of those other people really posted. Now, those people were at least sent to court, and in one case to prison. So, should the same thing happen with Zach Polanski here?
6: Well, I think what's depicted on that T-shirt is disgusting and clearly violent in nature, and the man wearing the T-shirt, whoever produced the t-shirt, which could well be a third party, and someone that shared it should face consequences. The comparison of Lucy Connolly matters, though, because she obviously, as you say, went to prison, although I don't think it went to a jury. I think she
3: pleaded guilty
6: before that. But Reform then invited Lucy Connolly onto stage to be a keynote speaker at its last party conference. So it's one thing to say that they should both face the same consequences. I think both saying about burning down asylum hotels for all I care and this t-shirt are repugnant. But when Reform invites one of those people to celebrate her on stage, then I think if that's its view of free speech, how can it complain about this? I would complain about both. And then the other point I would make is that how is this enforced on a practical level? Because if you share an image like this and 300 or 400 or 3,000 or 4,000 people repeat it on a website, is it enforceable for authorities to go after everybody who shares it, bearing in mind that Mr. Polanski was completely wrong, but he didn't produce the image?
3: Carol, your views?
7: He didn't produce the image, but he's the leader of a political party in this country, and he ought to be more responsible, especially as Anne Widdecombe hasn't been dead now for 2 weeks. And that is, for me, the most important thing, the most insensitive thing. And all this is that he didn't read it, well, he should have read it, because he is the leader of a political party. And you don't repost...
6: he probably didn't do it himself.
7: I don't care. It doesn't make, you know,
6: no, it doesn't. But like, it's worth noting.
7: It isn't worth noting. If someone's putting something out in your name, you should know exactly what it is and what it says. And you know, you talk about Lucy Connolly. The reason that Reform had her at that conference is because they felt that the punishment didn't fit the crime. She was wronged in that way. She got 18 months in jail, which nobody else has ever got for that kind of tweet. Yes, it was a terrible tweet. Yes, she shouldn't have put it out there. She took it back as soon as she could, but she shouldn't have got 18 months in jail. So the punishment didn't.
5: She never should have been punished in that way. But actually, in this country, quite correctly, politicians and people who are elected at all levels, but particularly party leaders, are held to a much higher standard in terms of laws that they break. If Zach Polanski, and in my view he has, let's see what the Met says, has incited someone to murder in this way by sharing this way, then he should receive a punishment that is worse than Lucy Connolly. Lucy Connolly was just a mum at home who did something very stupid. This is an elected politician who is leader of a major national party retweeting images or resharing images that are incitement to murder. And as Carol correctly says, Anne Widdecombe, who's barely been dead 2 weeks, we don't know all the details of that case, you know, should put in all of our minds how under threat all politicians are, but particularly Reform politicians.
3: The wider point here is, look, whether it was intended as something comical or a genuine threat, I mean, I don't find it funny, right? But that's been one of the excuses that's been wheeled out here, that it was intended as a joke. I think it again points to the fact that there are a lot of people in the Green Party or on the left who would mock the death of people they politically disagree with.
6: Yeah, and I mean, look, we did that conversation last week, and I think it's in poor taste, because, of course, what's so revealing about people who do that is that the person they claim to loathe is gone. So it's only the people around that they're offending and upsetting, which is why it's so repugnant. But look, I would draw the line of so-called freedom of speech before either Lucy Connolly or this. Reform didn't. They invited her. But I would also point to other examples. Charlie Mullins, the well-known, successful businessman who is often on this channel, and I believe has said he's a member of Reform, said someone should kill Sadiq Khan. Now, he has faced no consequences for that. So we're right to have the conversation, but I'm afraid that in all different directions there is double standards.
3: I will just say, Charlie Mullins is, of course, not here to defend himself.
6: He did write it, so
3: okay,
6: there's no question.
3: Fair enough. But he's not here to defend himself. So we are. Earlier this evening, a Green Party spokesman said, after attending a public event, Zach accepted a request to collaborate on a post with several images. Once this image was brought to his attention, he immediately unshared the post. He unequivocally does not support this type of dangerous message. Interesting. Well, let's wait and see. The ball is in the Metropolitan Police's court, isn't it? Coming up, all of tomorrow's newspaper front pages. And this is a big one for me, and it really matters. I'm going to tell you why. The UK's largest telescope for studying space is now due to close because the government has pulled the funding. Move the telescope to Pakistan or Bangladesh, and I'm telling you now, they would find the money to keep it going. That's next.
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3: Okay, let me round off tomorrow's newspaper front pages. The Sun. I am Mandy Burnham. She changes her name on TikTok, backing the PM on pubs tax cuts. This is a chaplain who is a lookalike of Andy Burnham. The Express. Bodies were piled up like a horror scene. Families hear distressing evidence as rogue funeral director faces sentencing. The Eye. Race against time, and it's a story there, of course, about the wildfires. Now, in other news, closer to home here, the UK's largest telescope for studying space is now due to close after government pulled its funding. All scientific observations at Jodrell Bank are expected to cease on the 1st of April 2028 unless alternative funding can be found. The Jodrell Bank Observatory has supported different missions such as Apollo, it tracked Soviet rockets during the Cold War, and apparently it has annual running costs of around £2.8 million, which is fascinating because the government won't find the money for that, but it was willing to pay £5.77 million a day for illegal migrants living in hotels and accommodation. I just see this as a visible sign of British decline. I mean, this is near where we grew up.
6: I was going to say, we both grew up around Jodrell Bank.
3: Yeah.
6: And I imagine you, like me, had many visits as a kid, and it was quite exciting and interesting. You wonder whether, given it is a popular visitor destination, you know, do they charge on the door? Could that cover the cost of this? 2.8 million isn't that much. And what do they do with it if it's no longer functional?
3: This is it.
6: They're not still a cost.
3: And it serves a purpose. You know, we are re-entering the space exploration age, aren't we? And we are declining from it.
5: I mean, I think all of us, all the men on the panel were brought up in the northwest of England. I mean, hundreds of thousands of school children have visited Jodrell Bank. Mm. It inspires the next generation of scientists. I'd actually be quite surprised that, given that our new Prime Minister, it's all about Manchesterism and the north of England, that he's prepared to sit back and twiddle his thumbs while...
3: Be nice if we get a picture of this thing.
5: Is that, given that our new Prime Minister, it's all about Manchesterism and the north of England, that he's prepared to sit back and twiddle his thumbs while...
3: Be nice if we get

0: What's your views on this? Should we be keeping this open?
1: I just think we've got our priorities all wrong. He's just recommitted $16.5 billion to foreign aid, and yet he's not prepared to spend $2.5 million to keep this going.
0: That's shocking.
2: You know, funnily enough, last time I was at Jodrell Bank, I was with Theresa May, and we both gave a speech about the North of England. I was the Northern Powerhouse Minister at the time, and Jodrell Bank featured very strongly saying this is the future of science for the North.
0: The future of science for the North. And it's the North, Andy Burnham, all about the North. Oh, well, let's shut down the massive telescope. Anyway, right, when we come back, we're going to delve more into tomorrow's newspaper front pages. That's next.
3: Today's outlook: cool, calm, and completely horizontal. 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
4: Good evening. I'm back with your GB News weather forecast from the Met Office. So whilst there will be some wet weather across northern parts through the next 24 hours, it's staying much drier in the south and temperatures are rising as well. We have high pressure extending its way up from the Atlantic. That's going to become more and more dominant across southern parts through the next few days. Further north, however, we do have a weather system toppling its way in. We've already seen a bit of rain today. There's more persistent rain arriving this evening across Northern Ireland initially, and then that rain spreading its way across Scotland as well. Further south and east, staying drier, some clear skies overnight, but for most it is going to be a warm night, temperatures widely holding up in the mid, if not high teens for many of us. A wet and blustery start to the day across much of Scotland tomorrow, some heavy rain as well. Across western parts in particular, could see some relatively high totals building up here. Across Northern Ireland, the more persistent rain will have started to clear through, but nonetheless, it's going to be quite cloudy, quite damp, a bit wet at times. Similar across parts of Northern England and Wales, outbreaks of rain through the morning look quite likely. Central and southeastern parts of England, however, staying dry with some sunshine as well. The greatest chance of seeing the sunny skies will always be across eastern, but also some southern parts through tomorrow. And here we are going to see temperatures rising. Temperatures are likely to get into the low 30s towards the southeast, particularly the London area. Further north and west, it's going to be a fair bit fresher than this as the more persistent rain clears away, but it is still going to be quite blustery. More wet weather across Scotland, Northern Ireland, parts of Northern England and Wales through into Wednesday. Some of that rain could be heavy, but there will be some dry weather around as well. Meanwhile, central southern parts of England and Wales having a lot of dry, sunny weather, and Wednesday looks set to be the peak in the temperatures this week as we could get into the mid-30s around the southeast before things turn a little bit fresher again by the end of the week.
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0: Okay, well, interesting set of front pages for tomorrow. Andy Burnham is going to axe Tony Blair's university vision. Good. The Bayer Tapestry lorry, the lorry bringing the Bayer Tapestries to Britain, had to be screened for illegal migrants, which is absolutely hilarious, isn't it? Also, the weather, very, very bad on the continent. The wildfires. Brits are now apparently battling for refunds. Lots of holiday companies refusing to give them refunds. And we'll be looking at Nigel Farage's reported Zach Polanski to the police. Over to you, the Metropolitan.
5: At the stroke of midnight, the news doesn't stop, and neither do we.
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0: 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Entrance must be 18 or over. Lines close at 4 p.m. on the 21st of August. 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
7: Welcome along. Let me get you all of tomorrow's newspaper front pages now. I'm breaking right now.
8: Nigel Farage talks about it being the end of democracy because of the way certain ethnic minorities are voting. This is racism, it's fascism, and we should call it out.
7: Well, interesting that he said that, because reformers tonight reported Green Party leader Zach Polanski to the police over his part in a social media post that included a man wearing a T-shirt with the words, "We're only making plans for Nigel," and a picture of a guillotine on it. So, that might be a little bit fascist. Also,
9: education, education, and education.
7: Debt. Debt, debt. Andy Burnham is set to undo all of Tony Blair's work in trying to get half of youngsters into university, which actually won't be anything compared to what Tony Blair's own son did, I believe. He was trying to get people to not go to university as well. Remarkable. But anyway, he's saying that apparently we've let down a whole generation. And
10: economically, what can you do differently? A wealth tax, possibly, of the super rich?
11: I do believe we need a greater sense of fairness and people feeling that things are being done in the right way, in a fair way.
7: Well, Andy Burnham has got his work cut out. With the country's debt soaring to more than £2 trillion, how is he going to bring down the number, bring it down when the number of millionaires in the country has now fallen to its lowest level? And just before we move on from that, the Daily Mail's front page, Burnham's £18 billion death tax nightmare, fears that the PM will try to impose a 10% levy on all inheritances to fund social care. There's been big questions today about whether or not he's going to do away with stamp duty and implement something else. He's denied it. The reality is, he doesn't have much of a clue, does he? And the lorry carrying the Bayer tapestry had to be checked for illegal Channel migrants when it came in from France to the UK. If only they could do that for those boats coming across the Channel.

0: Well, joining us this evening is Daily Express columnist Carol Malone, journalist and broadcaster Benjamin Butterworth, and GB News contributor and comedian Leo Kearse. But first, let's get those headlines with Sophia Bensler.
1: Patrick, thank you. Your headlines at 2 minutes past 11. The Prime Minister will unveil new technical education pathways tomorrow, as he argues a generation of young people have been let down by the current system. In a bid to tackle youth unemployment, Andy Burnham will say that under his leadership, Britain will value the hard hat every bit as much as the graduation cap. The new Prime Minister is also hoping the fundamental changes will help cut the benefits bill. The new pathways will provide 14-year-olds with valuable early access to technical skills, work experience, and connections with local employers. The Met Police are conducting inquiries after Nigel Farage accused Zach Polanski of incitement to murder over a social media post. The Green Party leader shared a post to his Instagram, which included a photo of a man wearing a top depicting a guillotine with the words, "We're only making plans for Nigel." Mr. Farage said Zach Polanski should be arrested. Since then, a Green Party spokesman said after attending a public event, Zach accepted a request to collaborate on a post with several images. Once this image was brought to his attention, he immediately unshared the post. He unequivocally does not support this type of dangerous message. French President Emmanuel Macron is visiting wildfire-hit areas in France today after holding a crisis cabinet meeting ahead of another 40-degree heat wave. He said, "We have a situation that is more difficult than at any time since the Second World War." Tourists are being warned to stay away from southwest France, where severe wildfires are just 7 miles from Bordeaux. Officials are considering a total evacuation of the city. The number of people who've been forced to flee their homes across France and Spain has now risen to 360,000. You're up to date on GB News. Now it's back to Patrick.
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0: Yeah, welcome along to Late Edition. Let me get you all of Tuesday's newspaper front pages. We start with the Metro. Horror beyond belief at rogue funeral parlour. 31 bodies, including a baby, lay around for years as undertaker conned families of cremation cash. That is the headline there. I mean, it's absolutely staggering, isn't it? The Independent, race to contain wildfires before new heatwave. And the kind of knock-on of this story, apart from the very obvious human tragedy that's taking place on the continent, is British holiday makers, right? And apparently various different holiday companies are refusing to give refunds to people who now cannot go there. Should they? It's probably worth a discussion. The Telegraph, Burnham axes Blair's university vision. Hard hats as important as graduation caps as PM looks to get young people working. Look, to be honest with you, I'm absolutely in favour of this. There is absolutely no point spending $9,000 a year to study something like underwater basket weaving when actually you could save yourself all of that time and effort and go and get yourself a job and start working a lot earlier. The Guardian, teach pupils for local jobs, Burnham to tell schools. Look, again, it's a knock on to this. I do actually agree with this. You know, at the moment, a lot of people are incentivized to go and study some bogus Mickey Mouse course in a university away from where they live. Do they then ever realistically come back, or do they just go and get some kind of random job somewhere in a recruitment company down in London? That tends to be what they do. Why not help to train them more locally? You know what? Credit where credit's due. I don't know the exact mechanism that he's going to use to do this, by the way. However, on paper, at least, I think this is, broadly speaking, a good thing. The Sun, I'm Mandy Burnham. Now, this is where it gets weird. A dead ringer for the new Prime Minister is calling herself Mandy Burnham on TikTok. Now, I'll be honest with you, when I read the headline, I'm Mandy Burnham, I thought he'd maybe been found doing something in Ibiza that he shouldn't have been doing. But no, that was Angela Rayne. No, it wasn't. This is a chaplain, Emma Roberts, has got the same haircut, eyebrows and thick rimmed specs and smile, supposedly. And yeah, she's changed it to her name to Mandy Burnham. And she's backing the Prime Minister on the pub's tax cut. So
3: that's really the Sun's worst ever splash.
0: Do you think?
3: It's ridiculous. She looks nothing like him. Her glasses are vaguely the same. And that's it. This is a stupid lead. I don't know why they've done that.
0: Well, there you go. The Carol Malone verdict.
3: I'm sorry.
0: Over now to Carol Malone's newspaper, the Daily Express. This is a horrific story. Bodies were piled up like a horror scene. Again, it's that funeral parlour story there. The Eye, race against time again. The wildfires. The Daily Mail, Burnham's £18 billion death tax nightmare. So look, we are very much going to be talking about all of this because there was some interesting news coming out of Andy Burnham and his economic plans today. Really. Are we going to end up with something that resembles a death tax, 10% levy on all inheritances, potentially getting rid of inheritance tax and other stuff? Are we going to get rid of stamp duty, but then you pay something like 4.6% of the value of your property or something like that every year? It was bonkers, anyway. And it seems to be flip-flopping all over the place. We'll talk about Andy Burnham's economic nightmare shortly, but I want to get to this first, and it's not on the front page of any newspaper, apart from, actually, I stand corrected, a little nib on the front of tomorrow's Daily Telegraph. Arrest Zach Polanski over a social media post. Demands Nigel Farage. So Zach Polanski collaborated on an Instagram post, one of the pictures of which included a bloke who had a guillotine on his chest and the words, "We're only making plans for Nigel," on it, and it was after some kind of Green Party event. And look, there you go. I mean, do I think we've got a little clip here? This is of Zach Polanski talking about, you know, how dangerous the kind of rhetoric that Nigel Farage and Reform put out there on Question Time.
4: Nigel Farage, he joined forces with the Swedish Democrats in the European Parliament. This is a far-right Nazi group. They want to deport people, not based on the colour of his skin, but from the places that they've come from.
0: Yeah, he went on and said they're a fascist and all of this stuff, despite the fact that, of course, Zia Yusuf is not white, is he? But that doesn't seem to matter to people like Zach Polanski. This is Nigel Farage is saying that he needs to go. There's also a clip of Zia Yusuf that I think we'll play to you in a second. Leo, I've got to bring you in first because we've not heard from you yet. You're new to the panel. Do you think that Zach Polanski should face prosecution for this? The Met say they are looking into it.
5: Yeah, I mean, in an ideal world, nobody would face prosecution for social media posts, but I think Zach Polanski has to die by the sword that he's created. Zach Polanski wants everybody prosecuted for everything. He thinks Lucy Connolly should have been prosecuted. She was sentenced to, I think it was 31 months for a social media post that wasn't as directly inflammatory. And considering this comes in an era of political violence. 2 weeks ago, Anne Widdecombe was bludgeoned to death. Obviously, you know, that's going to trial, so we can't talk about that too much. And this isn't the first time Zach Polanski has got in trouble for stuff he's posted on social media. He criticised police when they arrested a terrorist in Golders Green who'd been attacking people. He criticised them for kicking the terrorist, which really shows, you know,
0: who was still armed with a knife.
5: The police had good reason to be kicking this guy. I'm kind of glad that the police were kicking him instead of sending him on some sort of counselling talking thing like they did with the guy in Germany that obviously didn't fix his Islamism. Polanski has also liked a post claiming Zionists control the government. So this is really sort of far out stuff. And if Zach Polanski is worried about fascism, maybe this is where he needs to look. But that said, I do think it's kind of for Farage to be calling for the police. I don't know. I think a great strong leader like Idi Amin wouldn't be doing that. He'd be like, "Come on, Polanski, I'll get you down the bike shed." You know what I mean? Yeah. You want some of this?
0: I think Idi Amin would have sorted it out in a very different fashion. But there we go. Look, before we hear from Zia Yusuf, I think this is part of the problem, Carol, isn't it? Which is that people are going to dine out a bit on the Lucy Connolly specific case, okay, and Reform had her speak at one of their conferences. But actually, Lucy Connolly was not the only person. There was loads of people who were arrested and have been charged and have been sentenced for social media posts. There was including a bloke who was a former Royal Marine who posted a very innocuous video in the wake of the Southport thing. They prosecuted him, they charged him, and it was actually local members of the Labour group that reported him to police over that. He was found not guilty by a jury of his peers in something like 17 minutes. It took them to acquit him. We've had parents excuse me, who faced knocks on the doors from the police for being critical of the school in a WhatsApp group. We've also had people have knocks on the doors from police for being critical of the local council in a very non-violent or threatening way around the Greater Manchester area. I mean, this goes on and on and on and on. And here you have a bloke who we showed you the picture of earlier on with a guillotine with "we're only making plans for Nigel." And then it's being shared by a bloke who's the leader of a political party who's got 700,000 followers on social media on Instagram. You know, look, they've made their bed, haven't they? These people that want these people prosecuted. Now they have to face the consequences.
3: Absolutely. But what I think is really interesting is that none of the papers seem to be taking this story anywhere near seriously. You've just said it's a little nib on the bottom of the Telegraph. And not even the right-wing papers are making a big deal of this, and they absolutely should be. But it shows how, to me, it shows how much in contempt this country holds the Reform Party and its beliefs. What affects them is not taken seriously. I mean, Farage, I think there was a story recently that said he'd had 400 death threats in the last 5 months. I mean, that is just a ridiculous amount, and yet we don't take it seriously. And we said earlier in the show that, you know, there are people out there who would celebrate his death.
0: Absolutely.
3: In the same way some were celebrating Anne Widdecombe's death. And this is the difference. It's the right and the left. If this was a right wing activist who'd done this, it would be all over the place. But Polanski, I think, really is. I think this is it's got to be close to the end of the road for him. This shows he is so inexperienced politically. He's such a novice in how to handle this position. He's a man, and I don't care if he just retweeted and it wasn't his tweet. He's the leader of a political party. Politicians have to be held to a higher standard than the rest of us. That's just how it is. Might not be fair, but that's how it is. And for him to do this at this particular time in the wake of Anne Widdecombe's murder is shocking.
0: But Polanski, I think, has got himself into a bit of a tight spot here, Ben. Because he can come out and say, "I'm not actually in control of my own social media accounts."
6: Which is probably true,
0: but also no one ever really says that. Mm. So that's quite interesting. That then also puts the blame on whoever it is who did, like, repost it, basically. Does he want to throw someone under the bus who might be, you know, a young social media influencer is working for them? He will also have to admit, really, that this kind of stuff and these people with these kind of views about the guillotine thing are pretty prevalent at Green Party events.
6: Yeah, I mean, one of the things that I thought, take out the ethical and legal questions, is why would a person who thinks like that be attracted to the Green Party?
0: Yeah.
6: I think that might be the more revealing. I mean, look, you know, if the Met Police were to arrest him, they'd first have to find out which address he's at, which, no, based on his council tax records, will be quite difficult.
0: Well, maybe you could sail away from them on the canal.
6: Exactly.
0: Yeah.
6: Yeah, who knows? But look, you know, I don't think you should celebrate people's deaths, whether you disagree with them or otherwise. I do condemn what this T-shirt says. But there is a hypocrisy to people that have made the hill on which they die free speech, and you cannot get people arrested for social media posts because of offence. If you take that view, then how can you then say that this person resharing it,
3: there's a difference between free speech and inciting murder. There's a huge difference.
5: Yeah, and also, I believe in free speech. I believe in
6: murder.
5: I believe
6: or
5: in
6: inciting it, because I think a lot of people would say this was intended.
0: So should he be the bigger man? So this is the thing, isn't it? Which is that, like, I don't agree with what Lucy Connolly posted, and I think it was wrong. She deleted it. I don't think she should have gone to prison for it. So are we realistically now saying that Nigel Farage has to be the bigger man and not report, make a virtue out of saying, "This is horrific, but I don't want any legal action taken here"?
5: Yeah.
0: I think that's unrealistic.
5: Yeah, and also, I mean, it comes at a time when political tensions in this country really are escalating, and there is a serious threat to Nigel Farage's life and also other Reform politicians' lives. I mean, we've seen this. We've seen this in the last 2 weeks, and I think if that hadn't happened, then this wouldn't be such a contentious issue, and it wouldn't be such a big deal that Zach Polanski, or whoever's managing his social media account, who he's still responsible for, is sending out messages such as this. And, you know, it's clearly representative of what people believe in the Green Party.
3: It's nothing about being the bigger man here. It's about this guy gets death threats every day. And we seem to think that he shouldn't be frightened about that. He is frightened about that. He's frightened for himself. He's frightened for his family. Of course he's scared. And this is probably one of the last straws for him. And people are laughing at him saying, oh, it's not that serious. Well, it is that serious. It's not a joke on a T-shirt. He gets these threats every day. And one nutter might get him one day. Even the media's not taking it seriously.
0: What about the Met? Let's just hone in on this, because the ball is in the Met Police's court, Benjamin, now. And if they decide to do nothing with either Polanski, the bloke who's got this on his shirt, or the person who originally shared the image or whatever, then that is going to be a very, very sticky wicket for the Metropolitan Police, isn't it? When them and other police forces are doing things about other people.
6: I think they have been put in an awkward position, potentially, in this. But look, if you're saying, as often is said by people on the right and reform politicians, that you shouldn't be arresting people for social media posts en masse, then should there be a line between someone making a comment or a communication that is intentionally inciting murder or indicating they intend to do something violent versus someone that puts a repugnant, ill-taste T-shirt or joke or cartoon? Because if we're saying, and I probably would say this, but if we're saying that very poorly judged jokes and mockery like this mean police investigation, then that is a huge amount of police
0: time. You see this, but is this a joke and mockery? We don't know this guy, do we? We don't know it. And that is the line that they're saying, that it's a joke and mockery. And can I just say, look, I am perfectly willing to accept that the bloke in that picture is so thick that he thinks it's funny. And that actually he's not going to go on and kill Nigel Farage or whatever. But I'm afraid to say that is sometimes the kind of picture that you see coming back to bite you after somebody has committed a horrific offence. And they go, well, there were signs, weren't there? So we can't really just palm things off and go, it's obviously a joke. Oh, it's just a funny T-shirt, isn't it? Because we don't really know, do we?
6: Can I just point out, there were two women, if I remember rightly, there were two women who wore an outfit on a Gaza protest which mocked the paragliders that went into...
5: Celebrated
6: it. And that was in a similar form. They were prosecuted. So is that the precedent that should be applied
0: here? This is the thing, isn't it? And it's whether... this is the thing... The you kind of can't have it both ways, really, can you? We didn't make the rules. People who are, you know, who say things like, well, Lucy Collins shouldn't have gone to prison or whatever. Well, if the rules are what they are and the standard has been set, then I don't see how nothing can happen here.
3: I think it's absolutely got to happen. You know, if the cops let Polanski away with this, I mean, that means any politician can say anything that they like in future, and that can't be the case. You know, you've got to be more responsible as a politician. And even if someone is controlling his social media, I mean, it would be like Polanski to throw him under the bus, him or her. But the thing
6: is,
3: it's probably a they or a them. If that is the case, he's, you know, I would not let anyone put anything out in my name, not even vaguely controversial. I put plenty of controversial stuff out myself, but I'm not going to let some young influencer do it for me. And he should have had more sense than that. And it just shows you shouldn't be a party leader.
5: Also, I think we're seeing politicians being bullied out of politics. I mean, there's a report in The Economist that said a quarter of candidates in the 2024 election had considered not standing because of abuse and harassment they'd suffered. 58% of our politicians have been physically attacked or harassed in some way. 77% have suffered intimidating acts such as damage to property. So this is most politicians have. And why would you want this? If you're a politician, I'm not saying all politicians are capable people, but a lot of politicians could get a more financially lucrative job with fewer death threats, fewer risks to their family doing something else. Sajid Javid took a 98% pay cut to become a politician. Who'd want to be a politician? And we're seeing, you know, these people are going out and committing the acts of violence. They're almost like the street militia for the establishment who want reform, who want these, you know, these iconoclasts, these, you know, these upstarts pushed out of politics. So I think we're seeing some level of establishment sort of acceptance of this violence, and almost encouragement of it.
3: Because these kind of extreme threats are relatively new, I'd say, in the last 5 years. But it's because but I'm talking about the hatred online that we see it every day, and it's been allowed to happen because of the cops and because of the government, because of this lax attitude. The attitude is, well, until something happens, let's not worry about it. But you know, these things have happened.
6: I just think my feeling is that this guy probably meant this as an awful joke, but it doesn't exist in a vacuum. It exists in a context.
3: How sick are they?
6: And this normalises this behaviour. Yeah. That sometimes
0: Exactly. And of course, it's impossible to move beyond the fact that Anne Widdecombe was murdered very recently as well. So there's that. Look, we'll have to wait and see. Just for Zach Polanski's part in this, a statement from the Green Party has said that as soon as he realised what was on this, he deleted it. And he doesn't stand by it. Also, the individual whose shirt is, he may well say, look, this was just a joke, right? But, the fact is the Met Police are apparently looking at this now, and we'll have to wait and see what happens. Anyway, coming up.
7: Education, education, and education.
0: Well, Andy Burnham is on the front of a few newspapers. He's apparently going to scrap Blair's plans to get half of people to university. He says he's let down a whole generation. He wants more manual jobs. I'm inclined to agree with that. That's next.
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15: 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The Brazilian forward, 26, presently takes home £400,000 a week at Real Madrid, but enters his final year under contract. Arsenal's board have assessed the financial requirements and concluded that money will pose no barrier. Mikel Arteta is eager to bolster his left flank after Leandro Trossard's departure to Besiktas, with Christos Tsolis already recruited for £34 million. No formal discussions between the two clubs have taken place. That's the latest sport. 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
0: Okay, welcome back. Let me whiz you through some more of tomorrow's newspaper front pages. We're going to zone in here on well, it's on Telegraph, on The Guardian as well, actually. Burnham axes Blair's university vision. Now, Andy Burnham will argue that Sir Tony Blair's drive to get half of school leavers to attend university has let down a generation of young people. Unveiling his plan to tackle youth unemployment, which will happen tomorrow, apparently, the Prime Minister will say that Britain should value the hard hat every bit as much as the graduation cap. The intervention is a rejection of three decades of policy, a surge of spending on youth sickness benefits, and concerns that students are being saddled with a lifetime of debt. Yeah, I mean, look, broadly speaking, I'm in favour of this stuff.
3: Completely. I mean, I think it's a great idea. You know, I mean, I'm going to remember when, you know, people like me from very working class communities, you know, it was amazing to get a place in university because the government at the time was paying for it, and it was unheard of. And a lot of kids who wanted to go got the chance when they never would have before. But now it's a given that you get sent to university. And I think a lot of pressure is put on kids by parents who think, if my kid doesn't go to university, they're not going to have a decent start in life. It's not right. You know, these plumbers, electricians, they're noble professions. And frankly, you earn a lot more money doing that these days than you do in professionals. And I just think, you know, university now, it's interesting, isn't it, that Tony Blair forced this on a lot of people. And his son, Ewan Blair, has become a multimillionaire with a company called Multiverse, which is actually about apprenticeships and sending people on apprenticeships. It's a fantastic thing to do. Not everyone is academically minded. Not everyone can or wants to study.
0: Well, also with this, not every university course is academically minded, is it? I mean, some of the ridiculous things you could do. I mean, there was a period of time it wasn't an entire degree, but you could do a module in Harry Potter studies for a while, or David Beckham studies, or all of this stuff. I mean, there's some shockers out there, you know, complete shockers, waste of time, certainly for the amount of money that you're paying, the lifetime of debt, you're never going to pay it back, all of that. And so this is, I think, a step in the right direction. It is also, I would argue, like a kind of Labour policy.
5: Yeah, but this is the thing. It's a sort of 1970s Labour policy. This is Andy Burnham trying to roll the clock back to 1971, where we can all be horny-handed sons of the soil making nuts and bolts with our hammers and sickles. Now, this is a nonsense. 81% of British GDP is generated by the service economy. To keep that service economy going, you need to have lots of mediocre people coming out of mediocre universities with mediocre degrees and being able to operate an Excel spreadsheet and do all the other things that, you know, we can process data for Hong Kong or whatever else goes on. I don't know. I mean, personally, my dad was a gunsmith, so he did proper stuff with his hands, you know, built guns, could like machine the springs and knew all the different steels and stuff. And I always said to him when I was a kid, I was, oh, teach me about making guns. He was like, no, you're going to go to a former polytechnic and get a
0: Desmond Tutu. Get a Desmond Tutu. Yeah, that's progress, son.
5: And then you can rot in an office cubicle for 20 years, you know?
3: Yeah. Can't you see?
0: Look at all the kind of life I had, having fun with guns.
3: Can't you see young people wanting to do that? I can. All the old trades that are dying.
5: You don't want young people to get more guns.
3: No, to make guns. It's fascinating. You just said, you know, your dad knew about all the metals. It's a great thing for kids to be able to learn. They could get across that.
0: They're also going to have to fundamentally get employers to buy into this, though, because this has also become the thing, hasn't it? You can only apply for this job if you've got a 2-1 for university, and it didn't matter what degree you had.
6: I think one of the problems with it being basically mandatory to go to university for a lot of jobs, including jobs that shouldn't need that, is that what's actually happened there is that where a company would train up its young staff a generation ago, it's now outsourced the cost of their training to the person itself in the form of a very expensive degree. But I think that when Tony Blair brought in the 50% pledge, I think it made a lot of sense, because you look at the British economy, you just pointed it out, now it's 80% service sector. You'd say, we're not going to have jobs making plastic toys and clothes in a modern Britain. We're going to have service sector jobs. So I think it made a lot of sense to send people to university for our economy. However, the problem is now that we have the wrong incentives, because what does a uni incentivise to do? To get as many pupils to keep the credit line going, not to get as many people with a job.
0: And there are two I'm going to say unintended consequences from Andy Burnham here, certainly the latter, but anyway, what this should do is reduce the reliance on foreign workers, because there's absolutely no need for us to go and pluck someone from an Indian village to go and work in a manual job when actually there are plenty of people who can do that here in Britain and should be encouraged to do it here in Britain and can then use that maybe as the start for them to go and set up their own construction business, and then you're away, right? The other thing that I will say, and I don't think he's thought about this, is the more young people who don't go to university, the more right-wing young people we're going to get. Because a lot of them go to university and are thoroughly indoctrinated through peer pressure or academia. And I, when I go out and about and do these shows, those road shows that I do up and down the country, I can tell you within 30 seconds or a minute of meeting someone who's aged between 18 and 25 whether or not they went to university. I can tell you straight away by their attitude, by who they are, by the kind of person
3: they are. I think it's true, but you know, when I was young, if you weren't left wing between 18 and 25, there was something wrong with you. I mean, really there was, because you know, that's the time when that you believe, you have hope, you believe in the world, you believe that all those socialist values mean something and that are real. And you know, I was, the village I came from, it was left wing, completely left wing, a mining village, and I was left wing until I was 40 odd, and then Blair's third term happened. But you know, I think if, when you're young, I think most kids, whether you go to university or not, are left-wing. And they should be, frankly. They should be.
0: I think they're going to see how much they're being taxed now.
3: They get a mortgage, and then, of course, it all changes.
0: They're going to see how much they're being taxed now. They're going to go into work earlier. They're going to do, you know, they're going to realise, you know, they're doing a manual graft, doing whatever, and now, earlier on in their lives, they're going to realise how much the government reaches in and takes out of their pay packet every single week.
5: Absolutely, and I think Blair and Brown were very clever in making the welfare state reach out and sort of cover everybody, so everybody gets a taste, everybody gets something. They think it's for free. Everybody gets something from the government. So it's buying voters. It's giving people this sop, like Peronism, like Argentina. But I mean, it's the road to financial ruin for a country.
3: Of course, when you've got a million young people who have chosen not to work and who are getting benefits and getting 200 quid a week.
0: Well, that's the other thing.
3: Nothing.
0: But that is something, again, and just again to say, look, credit where credit's due, because I think now, if this does come into fruition and if local areas are able to do a bit more to try to incentivise younger people to stay and work in those local areas, and those young people who are just claiming benefits and sitting in their bedroom playing Call of Duty every single day are going to have less of an excuse.
3: Do you believe he will cut benefits to young people for a nanosecond? I just do not believe it. This is just, it's just rubbish. You know, I get why he said it, because it sounds very popular and will take away your benefits if you don't do a bit of community work. It's not.
0: But what would soften the blow if he does cut benefits, and what would be palatable to Labour backbenchers, is if he says, well, I've also created X thousand more jobs.
3: That would be good.
0: Therefore, there's less of an excuse to be on benefits.
6: I do think this is the kind of policy that a politician who's not spent their entire life in London comes
3: exactly
6: up, to be honest. You know, he talks about that, and some people from the North would say, you know, what's the point? I don't care where you're from. But actually, I think someone outside the London bubble is more likely to recognise these sorts of skills than someone that's been surrounded by mates that work in PwC for the last.
0: I agree completely. I think this is, and this is something that needs to be done. And if he does do it, then, you know, fair enough.
3: It needs to be costed as well, Pepper.
0: It needs to be costed, absolutely, with everything, devil's in the detail. Talking of which, coming up.
9: Economically, what can you do differently? A wealth tax, possibly, of the super rich?
19: I do believe we need a greater sense of fairness and people feeling that things are being done in the right way, in a fair way.
0: Well, this is the other edge of that sword, isn't it? Because Burnham's £18 billion death tax nightmare fears that the Prime Minister is going to impose a 10% levy on all inheritances to fund social care. And there has also been talk of things like the fact that we're £2 trillion quid in debt and that there might be issues around stamp duty, etc., etc. Look, there's loads going on here. We're going to talk about exactly what this means next.
20: Good evening. I'm back with your GB News weather forecast from the Met Office. So whilst there will be some wet weather across northern parts through the next 24 hours, it's staying much drier in the south and temperatures are rising as well. We have high pressure extending its way up from the Atlantic. That's going to become more and more dominant across southern parts through the next few days. Further north, however, we do have a weather system toppling its way in. We've already seen a bit of rain today. There's more persistent rain arriving this evening across northern Ireland initially, and then that rain spreading its way across Scotland as well. Further south and east, staying drier, some clear skies overnight, but for most it is going to be a warm night, temperatures widely holding up in the mid, if not high teens for many of us. A wet and blustery start to the day across much of Scotland tomorrow, some heavy rain as well. Across western parts in particular, could see some relatively high totals building up here. Across Northern Ireland, the more persistent rain will have started to clear through, but nonetheless, it's going to be quite cloudy, quite damp, a bit wet at times. Similar across parts of Northern England and Wales, outbreaks of rain through the morning look quite likely. Central and southeastern parts of England, however, staying dry with some sunshine as well. The greatest chance of seeing the sunny skies will always be across eastern, but also some southern parts through tomorrow. And here we are going to see temperatures rising. Temperatures are likely to get into the low 30s towards the southeast, particularly the London area. Further north and west, it's going to be a fair bit fresher than this as the more persistent rain clears away, but it is still going to be quite blustery. More wet weather across Scotland, Northern Ireland, parts of Northern England and Wales through into Wednesday. Some of that rain could be heavy, but there will be some dry weather around as well. Meanwhile, central southern parts of England and Wales having a lot of dry, sunny weather, and Wednesday looks set to be the peak in the temperatures this week, as we could get into the mid-30s around the southeast before things turn a little bit fresher again by the end of the week.
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0: All right, welcome back. Look, before we get on to Andy Burnham's Tax Armageddon, we are going to go now to the host of The Late Show Live from midnight. It is GB News' very own Bev Turner. Bev, thank you very much. I believe that you have got a bit of a bee in your bonnet this evening about compulsory voting. Is that right?
22: Yeah, but might not be in the way that you would expect, Patrick, because as you know, I don't like the government forcing us to do anything. But I'm quite on board with the idea that you have to take part in the democratic process in the UK. We've never had this conversation particularly in Great Britain, have we? Australia have had compulsory voting since 1924, apparently, and they have 90% of people that go out and vote. I'm a little unsure, actually, as to how it would change our political landscape. You'd probably get more young people voting, which might benefit the Greens, God forbid. It might benefit Labour, but not necessarily. We have a lot of young people in the UK who love Nigel Farage and the Reform Party. There might be a bit of a surprise in terms of the votership maybe turning a little bit right, perhaps, if we brought in compulsory voting. I don't know. What do you think?
0: Yeah, I mean, I'm kind of just broadly speaking against everybody being compelled to do anything, really. But, you know, then I think it would force people to actually answer certain questions about, OK, instead of me not being bothered about, how do I feel about what's going on in the English Channel? How do I feel about the level of tax? How do I feel about societal decline when it comes to things like knife crime, etc., etc.? And then maybe actually, because of them being confronted by that, they go out and they have to vote. I mean, I must say sometimes, and it is a bit of a joke, and people are probably going to clip this up and think I'm an awful person if they don't already. But, you know, I do see some people just doing generally gormless things as I'm out and about in public, and I think your vote counts as much as mine. And that does, you know. Yeah. But then you can't really get into a hierarchy of votes, can you?
22: No, but you know, I think also we don't take our election day seriously enough. I think this should. I think everyone should have a day off work on election day. I think it should be fun. I think it should be celebrated. I think it should be something that we all engage in and go and do together and make more of it, appreciate our democracy because we've got a growing number of people that just don't really care. And I mean, actually, a £10 fine if you don't do it is about right.
0: The fatal flaw here is, of course, we can't really do it because we've got no idea how many people are in the country. So we'd have absolutely no idea. So it'd be like, oh, well, we think we had a turnout of 100%, but actually, there's some lads who came in the lorry carrying the Bay of Tapestry, so they didn't vote. But, you know, so which is a story we're going to be talking about a bit later on. But, yeah, it sounds like you've got a rip-roaring show. But have any other little gems you want to tell that we're going to be coming up?
22: Well, we've got a very busy day in the White House tomorrow. Benjamin Netanyahu's coming to town. So is Vladimir Zelensky. They're all here for the funeral of Senator Graham tomorrow, but they're taking the opportunity to sit down with President Trump in the White House. So it's going to be absolute fireworks here tomorrow. It always is when he sits down with either of those two leaders here. So we're going to be looking forward to that as well tonight. And I've got a couple of embargo stories, which I'd love to tell you about, but I can't for another 20 minutes. They're going to be leading the show. So you need to stay tuned for that anyway.
0: Quite the tease. Bev, thank you very much. As ever, the wonderful Bev Turner there will be live from midnight until 3 a.m. with The Late Show Live. Right, let's bring up tomorrow's Daily Mail. Burnham's 18 billion quid death tax nightmare. Andy Burnham was last night warned against reviving his nightmare plan for a death tax to pay for social care. Apparently, he's long favoured a 10% levy on all inheritances, and yesterday said he wants cross-party agreement on resolving the care crisis.
3: Yeah, I mean, you know what? Social care needs fixing. Past governments have ignored it. They've said they're going to do it. They've done nothing about it. It needs fixing. The bill for it currently is 39 billion quid a year. So he needs to fix it, but it's how he's going to fix it's going to be the problem. I think there'll be riots in the streets if he brings in this death tax, because, you know, the people who've died, they've already paid tax on the money, and they're going to pay yet again. And he's got to find another way of funding social care. I don't know how. I mean, you know, I'm sitting here saying I don't know how.
0: Is this a 10%? Because, you know, at the moment, it's you pay on, is it on anything over, is it 300,000,
2: It's 325,000 or half a million if there's a house involved, and if your parents were married who are passing it on, it's 1 million.
0: Right.
5: And is this on top?
3: So 10% on a million?
2: So at the moment, in that scenario, your parents die and they pass a house on, you wouldn't pay anything until £1 million. Mm. Under this, I think the suggestion is that 10% across the board, rather than starting at a particular figure.
0: Yes. So it would cost more people more money.
2: Yeah.
0: And right.
5: Does no government ever come in and think, maybe we should stop spending so much money?
3: Yes,
5: the
3: yes,
5: amount of money
0: spaff
5: up the wall is nonsense. Like, stuff I don't want them to. Like, there's no way I want any illegal migrant to get any form of hotel whatsoever. Yeah. If you want to stay somewhere, bring a tent. Like, bring a house with you. Like, the amount of money they waste on stuff and, you know, fixing social care. What did people do 200 years ago? What was the social care then? Why don't we go back to what that social care was? I think that was, you know, when you had kids who looked after you, or maybe you just stayed fit and healthy, and if you didn't, you know,
3: he's using that.
0: Or you died.
5: Yeah, you died. What happened?
0: You just died. You died.
3: But the bottom line is, you know, he said today, he's using the old emotional arguments about the NHS. He's saying the NHS will collapse unless we fix this problem. Yeah, the NHS, if it spent its own money a bit better, it wouldn't collapse. It spends like nearly 10 billion quid a year on compo for cock-ups the doctors and nurses make. So, you know, there's 10 billion straight away, and it's only 39 billion.
0: The debt clock, apparently that number is 2.8 trillion, although, of course, I don't know because I can't.
3: Yes, it's
0: right. I don't even know how that works.
3: The IMF did say to him last week, you cannot go on a spending spree. And the latest figures for his spending spree is about 92 billion. That's so far.
5: Who do we owe that money to? And would they notice if we you're not getting it back?
3: To everyone who loans us money. Yeah. That's who we owe
0: it. We're going to end up with a situation here, unless there's loopholes that are closed, where if you are approaching your dotage, you would sell up everything you own in the UK and move to somewhere like the Costa del Sol or the Algarve or Dubai. And if your kids have got anything about them as well, they might decide to follow you out there for a period of time. And then you die and all of your money is in your bank account, which is registered over there. And it goes to them. Look, I mean, there are probably accountants watching this now, which are going to tell me that there's laws against them. Fine, okay. But you understand the basic point that I'm making here, which is that people are going to do everything within their powers to dodge this.
2: Yeah, I would say that I agree with this. And I think both political parties and voters need to grow up about the fact that this is an enormous cost and we have to pay for it somehow. I'm of the view that when taxes are so hard on working, that taking a portion of someone's estate when they die is a fairer way to do it. I'd also make a second point.
3: There speaks a man who doesn't have children.
2: Well, there speaks
3: a man who's
2: paying inheritance tax at the moment.
3: There speaks a man who doesn't have... Parents want to pass on their goods to their kids.
2: But the other point I would make is that right now, council tax, about two-thirds of what you're paying is going to social care and care for kids. It's a huge part of the budget. Right. And so why don't you say to people, we can lower your council tax, but this is the way we'll do it.
0: Okay, well, there you go. And this is it. If there's a trade-off on income tax or a trade-off on something else, fine, but we yet to see. Coming up, hilarious. The lorry carrying the Bay of Tapestry to Britain had to be checked for Channel migrants when it came from France to the UK. I mean, seriously, I mean, that would be a story, wouldn't it? If the thing had survived since, roughly speaking, was it 1066 or something? And then a bloke from South Sudan had stuck a knife through it on the way to Britain. That's next.
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23: Hello there. Another heat wave is set to impact much of Europe, bringing intense sunshine. There's very little sign of any rain. Across parts of Iberia, temperatures could push back up into the high 30s, if not the low 40s degrees Celsius. The heat may be enough to produce some very hit or miss showers across parts of Italy, but not really any significant rainfall, and not really sign of much rainfall to come. The sunshine is set to continue alongside the high temperatures.
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8: Welcome back. Round us off with a little bit of light relief in a way. The Telegraph's front page, Bay of Tapestry lorry screened for migrants. So you know the Bay of Tapestry that came to Britain, great fanfare, yay, fantastic. Look at how well we're getting on with the French. They've sent us a flipping tapestry. Armed officers escorting the medieval artwork had to search it for illegal migrants in case there was a stowaway on board. And that, Leo, this has got you written all over it, this story, I think.
9: Yeah, well, I'd just like to point out it's not actually a tapestry, it's an embroidery. So it's wool stitched onto linen. The pattern isn't actually woven into fabric itself. So please call it the Bayou embroidery. But also, I think it represents a time in history when people actually stood up and fought for the territory, for the land that they were on, which is an interesting concept. Yeah, instead of just welcoming anybody in from anywhere onto the land and saying it's theirs and saying you personally have no claim to that land whatsoever. I don't know. It's quite an interesting time in history.
8: Well, So it's a tapestry depicting, an embroidery depicting a different kind of invasion that had to be protected from another invasion.
9: Yeah, which is racist.
10: I'm just wondering if they got a tip off or something. Because can you imagine if you opened the van and there was 20 migrants from, as you suggested before, South Sudan, and they've all wrapped themselves in it because it's a bit cold in the van? It would kind of be a problem, wouldn't it?
8: Well, it would be a massive problem. Yes. But Benjamin, presumably you'd be in favour of that because they must have been a bit chilly in the back of that.
11: No, yeah.
10: Could have been a refrigerated lorry.
11: If I'm not mistaken, in it. It's very rare that I am. It was in the early to mid-noughties. Coming in the lorries was a massive problem, equivalent
10: still
11: to
10: is.
11: Today.
10: Yeah.
11: And Labour changed the rules so that these trucks were all screened. And
10: well, it still
11: so,
10: is.
11: You know, thank you, Jackie Smith, for screening the Bayou.
8: Oh, that's how we finished. A big thank you to Jackie Smith. Okay, all right. Let's go over now to The Late Show Live, hosted by the one and only Bev Turner, who'll be lighting up your TV screens from midnight. Bev.
12: Thank you, Patrick. That's right, I will. We're going to be looking at whether the Conservatives can stop Labour getting rid of people from our prisons. Would you want them to? Of course, we're also going to be looking at Nigel Farage's attack on Zach Polensky and what he posted on social media, and what might happen in the White House tomorrow with Netanyahu and Zelensky both in town. His attack on Zach Polensky and what he posted on social media, and what might happen in the White House tomorrow with Netanyahu and Zelensky both in town.

0: Temperatures are rising as well. We have high pressure extending its way up from the Atlantic. That's going to become more and more dominant across southern parts through the next few days. Further north, however, we do have a weather system toppling its way in. We've already seen a bit of rain today. There's more persistent rain arriving this evening across Northern Ireland initially, and then that rain spreading its way across Scotland as well. Further south and east, staying drier, some clear skies overnight, but for most it is going to be a warm night. Temperatures widely holding up in the mid, if not high teens for many of us. A wet and blustery start to the day across much of Scotland tomorrow. Some heavy rain as well across western parts in particular. Could see some relatively high totals building up here. Across Northern Ireland, the more persistent rain will have started to clear through, but nonetheless, it's going to be quite cloudy, quite damp, a bit wet at times. Similar across parts of Northern England and Wales. Outbreaks of rain through the morning look quite likely. Central and southeastern parts of England, however, staying dry, with some sunshine as well. The greatest chance of seeing the sunny skies will always be across eastern, but also some southern parts through tomorrow. And here we are going to see temperatures rising. Temperatures are likely to get into the low 30s towards the southeast, particularly the London area. Further north and west, it's going to be a fair bit fresher than this as the more persistent rain clears away, but it is still going to be quite blustery. More wet weather across Scotland, Northern Ireland, parts of Northern England and Wales through into Wednesday. Some of that rain could be heavy, but there will be some dry weather around as well. Meanwhile, central southern parts of England and Wales having a lot of dry, sunny weather, and Wednesday looks set to be the peak in the temperatures this week, as we could get into the mid-30s around the southeast before things turn a little bit fresher again by the end of the week.
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7: 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Entrance must be 18 or over. Lines close at 4 p.m. on the 21st of August. 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
1: Our audience aren't afraid to have their say. 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
3: "Hello, are you the famous Sue?" 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
0: Good evening, live from Washington, D.C. This is Bev Turner for GB News with a story shaping Great Britain and America. Coming up tonight.
10: The last time Labour did its early release under Keir Starmer, some of those people had to be put back within 24 hours.
0: Conservatives have called on Andy Burnham to introduce emergency legislation to stop the early release of serious offenders. Is this common sense from the Tories or just rank hypocrisy? Also,
11: well, I'm going to rule it out. Yeah, there's no early general election. I don't think people want it, you know.
0: Well, you might not be getting a general election soon, but a new report has said that progressive politicians need to give people a stake in society by asking more of them, going as far as recommending compulsory voting. Is that a necessary move to boost voter engagement, or is it an attack on your personal choice? Also tonight.
12: I wouldn't get carried away by any poll. I'm pleased to have kind of made a start where hopefully I've connected with people.
0: Andy Burnham's response there to the fact that Labour has overtaken Reform UK for the first time in more than a year in a leading opinion poll after Burnham's first week as PM. Is it a short-term boost or evidence of a true Burnham bounce that might last? Also,
13: so Nigel Farage talks about it being the end of democracy because of the way certain ethnic minorities are voting. This is racism, it's fascism, and we should call it out.
0: Reform has reported the Green Party leader Zach Polanski to the police over what it alleges was an incitement to murder Nigel Farage. Is it time we had a serious discussion about the threat of left-wing political violence? Also tonight,
14: and we will build more council homes. That is the fair and sustainable way to bring the welfare bill down.
0: Maybe it's because he's got three teenagers in his house. Well, Andy Burnham is planning a crackdown on youth sickness benefits as he looks to rein in Britain's £333 billion welfare bill. Do you believe him, and can he take his party with him? Lots to get stuck into. I'm Bev Turner. This is The Late Show Live.

0: Joining me this evening in Washington, my panel, the chair of Republicans Overseas UK, Greg Swenson, is with me, and former Obama policy advisor, Laurie Watkins. And in London, we've got former Labour MP, Stephen Pound, and former Conservative Minister, Michelle Donnellan. How lovely to see you, Stephen Pound. I'm going to send you a special kiss.
1: Don't be jealous, Michelle.
0: I used to see Stephen every single week on Britain's Newsroom, and I haven't worked with him for such a long time. How are you, my friend?
1: Well, I'm grand. I've been looking forward to hearing you talk about all this Manchesterism, because you know you're a proud daughter of the Northwest. So maybe this is your time has come.
0: We're all Mancunian now, Stephen. We're all Mancunian
1: now. Manchester does today, the rest of the world does tomorrow.
0: Well, not necessarily, but let's see. Not all of it is good. Right, looking forward to talking to you guys throughout the night as well. Let's move on to this main breaking news this evening. The Conservatives have called on Andy Burnham to introduce emergency legislation to stop the early release of serious offenders. On Thursday, the Prime Minister announced that he would pause the scheme and ordered a review after the family of police officer Andrew Harper raised concerns over two of his killers being considered for early release.
2: I feel that for the family it's an appalling crime that was committed. The main perpetrator will not be subject to any early release. Of course, others involved have potentially been identified. But I've spoken to the new Justice Secretary. We will review the policy together and make further statements in due course.
0: So under changes in the Sentencing Act, around 6,000 criminals were set to be released this September after serving just a third of their sentences in an effort to ease prison overcrowding. So the Tories have claimed that Burnham's review is not enough, and it's a change in the law, that is necessary to prevent the release of dangerous offenders. Let me bring in my panel on this first of all, before I go to my guest. Michelle, Stephen. Is this the Conservatives just playing politics here, Michelle, with something that needs to be done to release some space within our prisons?
3: No, because the whole point of what the Conservative Party is saying today is that there needs to be adequate safeguards in place, and we cannot be, you know, it's ludicrous to suggest that we can be releasing those that are really violent criminals and have committed heinous crimes, such as paedophilia or murder or manslaughter, which is in the case of P.C. Harper, and that we should never be in the position of releasing those people out onto the streets because they pose a potential danger to society. And also think about the victims and the victims' families that are now left for months in limbo. And what we've seen the Prime Minister come forward and do is now announce a review. Now imagine if you are PC Harper's family and you're thinking, you know, we've got to wait all these weeks now during recess while Parliament's not sitting, while there's a review. And the answer is simple to all of us. These types of people should not be released onto the streets. And yes, the prison capacity issue has been one that has plagued various governments, in particular the Conservative government, but what we weren't doing was releasing paedophiles and murderers and those committing manslaughter onto our streets. So there is a difference between who is being released and the safeguards in place.
0: Stephen, what do you make of this?
1: Well, I think, I'm actually very sympathetic to Michelle's point of view here, but the reality is that in 14 years, the Conservatives built how many new prisons? Half of one. They didn't even actually bring it completely on stream. And I think that the problem we have here is that at the present time, if somebody's sent to prison, it actually almost at the stage where you've got 99% full capacity. So are we going to put people in police cells? There's no, in my part of the world, in West London, there aren't any police cells left. You have to go to Heathrow Airport, to a place called Polar Point. Mm. So look, I think one thing that reform could actually do, and I understand, obviously I'm deeply sympathetic to Nigel Farage falling behind Labour at the present time in the polls. Wouldn't it be wonderful if one of those 11 or 12 councils that reform actually run to say, look, here's some land, here's some local authority land to build a new prison, and we're going to give you a go to wipe away any planning restrictions. Let's do it, because like it or not, because there's only two ways to address this issue. One is to actually build more prison space, and the other one is to actually prevent people committing crimes and actually having to come to prison. So at the present time, and with respect, Michelle, nobody's talking about releasing paedophiles or murderers. That is not on the
3: cards. So PC Harper's family came forward, and it was those that were in the vehicle that had been...
1: Manslaughter, wasn't it?
3: Manslaughter, yeah. They'd been sent down for 30 13 years. It hasn't been.
1: And they should stay in there.
3: Yeah, and that's what's exposed this, and that's why the Prime Minister has said, you know, we need to have a review, because this was a heinous crime, and these were individuals that were deeply involved in that. And we've already seen the release scheme under Labour fail, because, you know, we saw them releasing people that shouldn't have been released, then there was big manhunts and they had to get them back, and that hasn't really took the public with them on this journey.
1: Well, I think the Prime Minister has acted decisively on this to actually bring a halt to it. Fair play.
3: If he's called for a review.
0: Let me just get a quick word from my American guests here before we go to our guests on this. Laurie, let me come to you on this. When you hear the UK, we talk about the fact that we don't have enough prison places. What's your conclusion you draw about us as a country when you hear that?
4: Just top line, hearing that, I agree with both of what Stephen said. You can surely build more prisons, but that's not going to be the solution. It's going to be to prevent people from committing the crimes. And I believe that if you have strict enough penalties, then people most times won't go because they're afraid of going into prison. Here in the U.S., most people are afraid of going into prison because they might lose their life and not come back out. That's one fear. It's a difficult situation.
0: Greg, you spend a lot of time in the UK. Yeah. Do you feel safe there?
5: Yeah, I feel safe in the UK, but I haven't been to every corner of the UK. And if people don't want prisons in their backyard, I think they should consider you'd rather have prisons than criminals in your backyard. And if there's capacity constraints, build some more prisons.
0: Yeah. Let's talk now to former police officer and co-founder of PTSD 999, Gary Hayes. Good evening, Gary. Good morning to you. Just first of all, tell me, what is PTSD 999?
6: So basically, we're a charity that helps all of our emergency services, armed forces, prison officers, frontline staff, support staff who are struggling with their mental health. And I think one of the big things that we're sort of avoiding at the moment in this conversation is the impact that the overcrowding and early release of prisoners is taking its toll on prison officers and all the support staff within there. It's the amount of officers that are on long-term sick with mental health issues now within the prison service is overwhelming. Mm-hmm. And it's a horrible hamster wheel scenario, whereas if you haven't got the officers in place to look after those that are being detained and give them the opportunities for rehabilitation, drug-related courses and stuff like that, things aren't going to get any better.
0: For me, Gary, for sitting on the outside, and we've had guests on the channel before, particularly, I wish I could remember their organisation now, but they work very hard to make sure that prisoners don't reoffend and they look after them when they come out and they do the most remarkable work, actually. Isn't part of the problem the conditions within prisons, as you say, are drugs, mobile phones, access to both of the above that prisoners shouldn't have? And it must be a nightmare being a prison officer.
6: Absolutely. I mean, during my time as a police officer, I went into numerous prisons to do production orders, to speak to offenders who were going to be charged with further offences. And I would suggest that prison is the last place that anyone would want to go into to serve a period of time behind bars because of the offences they're committed. But it seems that prisoners run the rule. They're getting all the contrabands coming in. Obviously, the threat of attacks on officers is, again, beyond compare. And where do we go with it? How do we deal with it? I think successive governments have missed an opportunity. They've not built the prisons, as was rightly said by one of your guests earlier. There's been a lack of communication, and infrastructure's just falling down. It shouldn't be happening. Lives are being put at risk, short-term and long-term, of both the inmates and the prison officers.
0: So what do you make of the Tories then asking for this new law to stop early release of prisoners? Are they wrong?
6: No, absolutely not. Any prisoner that's been given a term to serve should serve that term for the crime they've committed. You know, I don't know whether the allegation around rapists, murderers, paedophiles being released early is true, or it's just another bit of hype to get this process moving forward and get politicians talking. But the whole system, from the CPS to the courts, is is failing, and the impact is clear. It's impacting on those that are being detained at His Majesty's pleasure now, and again the mental impact on the prison officers who are there to take care and try and get these people rehabilitated and back onto the streets. Mm. I mean, you look at the figures of those that reoffend when they're released.
0: Oh, it's awful, Gary. Our reoffending rates are horrendous. Some of the worst in the world, I think, aren't they?
6: Probably, because we're just too lacking in this country. We've fallen behind that woke process. We've lost common sense and direction. If we had someone sitting at the top of the tree who was prepared to do the right thing and put the right things in place and stick by what they're saying, and who knows, we might be in a different place. Let's build these prisons. All this talk about building extra housing, etc., etc. Who's that housing for? Let's be clear, it's wasted money. Let's get our own house in order. Let's do the right thing. And, you know, let's get the system working properly. Let's just not fill one man cells up with four people. Let's not give them the opportunity to sit in their cells all day and do nothing, because things start to fester, tempers get raw,
0: and
6: then people get injured.
0: And like you say, it's the prison officers that are having to deal with it. Thank you so much, Gary, co-founder of PTSD 999. If you want to look up the charity, sounds like it does really great work, former copper there. Thank you, Gary, so much for joining us. Do we want to go back to my panel now on this? I'm not sure if we've got time to. Yes, we have, apparently. Right, OK. Stephen Pound, I think you wanted to come in on that, did you?
1: I spent a month as a prison officer with there used to be a television programme called At the Sharp End, and there's a Tory MP called Gerald Howarth from Aldershot. He and I both went into Dartmoor as prison officers, and you know, basically nobody knew we weren't proper prison officers. And the thing I noticed very quickly, firstly, that most of the people in there are either mad, bad or sad. Most of them are mad or sad, but quite a few of them are just bad and should never ever come out. The second thing was, virtually everybody I met there, the prison officers, were ex-forces. They're people who'd actually been in the Navy, and I felt incredibly immediately at home with them, and I kept friends with a few of them. Over the years, I've noticed that they were all made redundant because those ex-forces prison officers who'd been doing the job for a long time cost the service too much money, and they're being let go. They're replaced with people who are 18, 19, 20 years old, and so that whole institutional memory, that ex-forces tradition, was suddenly gone, and I think that is an absolute tragedy. Now, I have to say, your colleague, your guest was right there. We need to actually think of the impact on the prison officers, because it was pretty damn grim.
0: Yeah.
1: In Dartmoor then. It's a lot worse. Well, Dartmoor's closed now, but it's a lot worse in Wandsworth and Brixton today.
0: I guess the other thing, Greg, is we have quite a lot of our prison population, which is not people that were born in the UK. I'd get everyone sent home, wherever they're from. I know it's not easy. It's easier said than done. I think that's partly what my guest there, Gary, was alluding to about getting our house in order and applying some sort of common sense. And we have to do everything to make sure that when someone leaves prison, they don't just bounce back again. But we're not doing that, Greg.
5: No, and if you release them too early, they're much more likely to bounce back. And so, look, there's a few ways to lighten the load. One is to release women prisoners that haven't committed violent crimes, maybe some nonviolent male prisoners, build more prisons. My uncle was a prison guard. I get it. Also a veteran, a Navy veteran. It was a proud profession back then, but you know, the prisons now are facing, in both countries, are facing supply issues and also morale issues.
0: And we literally have gang warfare within our prisons. Laurie, I can't think of a job I'd rather do less, I don't think, than a prison guard. Can you?
4: No, I would not. I commend them for the work that they do.
0: Me too.
4: It's extremely difficult. One thought I had in the short term, piling on to every other, I don't know, solution or possible solution that you said, was what about fines? Like really increasing fines. That if you do something, there's a penalty that could literally change your livelihood. And don't use the excuse, well, for a lot of these people, they can't afford it. Okay, well, what does that mean then, right? Like, make it so people are so afraid that they don't want to get arrested.
0: Yes,
4: that's
0: right.
4: How I feel every day as a citizen. Like, I don't want to be by police, not because I don't like them or don't respect them. It's it's because I don't want to be anywhere near them because I don't want to do anything that catches their, you know what I mean?
0: Is that a big difference between America and the UK?
4: I'm terrified of, do you know,
0: Michelle? Like, do we, we don't really fine people for crimes as such, do we, I don't think, like they do here in America?
3: It's more petty crimes, isn't it?
4: We give people speeding tickets for cars.
0: Yeah, go on, Michelle.
3: Yeah, it's more petty crimes that we use fines for, per se. And then I think because people know that they're not going to serve their term anyway, that then reinforces this behaviour that that they can potentially commit a crime even if they get caught, they won't be doing the full sentence. And this release scheme then reinforces that even more. And then obviously we've got issues around police visibility, so they sometimes think they can get away with it in the first place, don't they?
0: Yeah. The number of clips I keep seeing on social media of crimes being committed and everyone's filming it and no one's ringing 999. And I actually said to my daughters the other day, in that situation, would you ring 999? And they're both teenagers. They went, no, why would you do that? I said, because that's what you're meant to do. And they said, yeah, but there's no point. The police wouldn't come anyway. I think we've got a massive educational project to be done on the younger people to think if you ring 999, a police officer should show up. But there's a whole generation that just don't realise the police exist to help them out. They get out their mobile phone and they film it. Anyway, let me know what you think at home. GBnews.com/your say. A Labour Party spokesperson has said the Conservatives have some nerve. During their 14 years in office, they shut 23 prisons, created just 482 jail places, and granted early release to 10,000 prisoners, leaving the criminal justice system teetering on the verge of collapse. If it's this government that is fixing the Tories' mess, we have already delivered over 3,000 prison places and we're investing billions to deliver thousands more. I do rather wish I'd seen that and posed that at Michelle Donnellan, but never mind. I bet she's probably glad that we didn't. Right, still to come this evening on The Late Show Live.
2: Well, I'm going to rule it out. Yeah, there's no early general election. I don't think people want it, you know.
0: 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Would you be on board with that? Let me know. 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
15: Welcome back. So a new report has said that politicians need to give people a stake in society by asking more of you, going as far as to recommend compulsory voting. So the Institute for Public Policy Research has said that left-wing political parties are experiencing an existential crisis and need to offer voters a cause if they are to win elections and rebuild trust in politics. Their suggestions include introducing compulsory voting or requiring people to take an active part in community life or policy making. So the think tank is arguing that progressives fail to answer the question, who and what do they stand for? Let me bring my panel in on this. So there's part of this, Greg, which makes my blood run cold. When I hear of a progressive think tank telling me that I've got to do my bit for society, I just want to say, you can sling your hook. I will do what I want. I will volunteer in my own time in some way. I do not want the state mandating me to go out and, I don't know, pick up litter or whatever it is. People will do that anyway. British people have always volunteered. But the compulsory voting thing, I can't believe I'm saying this. I'm on board with it, Greg.
16: Yeah, I like the idea because I think the Democrats and Labour in the UK do a much better job of getting out the vote. So I think it would help parties of the right if voting was mandatory. However, the Australians do this, and I find that really disturbing because the Australians were the ultimate lockdown fanatics in 2020 and 2021. So I'm really nervous and skeptical about the state making one do anything.
15: It's a very good point. Australians have also, they had mandatory childhood vaccines even before the pandemic. You couldn't get your benefits if you didn't get your kids inoculated against various things. So there's the stuff that the Australia is much more authoritarian than some of us might realise, Laurie. But to Greg's point about the fact that he thinks if it was mandatory voting, the idea is that you would get a £10 fine, so like $13, $15 here, something like that. If you didn't vote. I think that's probably about right. And I can't believe I'm saying this, but I don't believe it would necessarily play into the hands of the left in the UK. What do you think, Laurie?
1: Well, my feeling is that the bigger debate here is what citizenship is going to look like in modern Britain, and whether civic responsibility should be paired with personal rights and, you know, things like that. Like, can you have the two? And I don't know. I kind of like it as well. I wish we had that here in the United States. It would be amazing.
15: You wish you had compulsory voting?
1: Oh, I wish that I think it's the most important thing the most important right that people have in the United States of America is the right to vote. And once that is taken away, we lose it all.
16: Oh, no,
1: that's how
16: no one's gonna take
1: always
16: it away.
1: Feel.
16: But I think it's the right to vote, yes. I mean, that's really vital. But if you choose not to vote, in many ways, that is a way of sending a message or of voting. If you stay home, you've essentially voted or half a vote for the opposition. So
15: if you think, Laurie, you therefore, let's just look at the situation. If it was here in America, you would have President Trump saying to you, Laurie Watkins, you have to go out and vote, otherwise I'm going to fine you. How does that feel?
1: Yeah, sure.
15: Really?
1: I don't know about...
16: I mean,
1: now, let me put a caveat for all my friends out there. Under Donald Trump administration, him running the elections, no can do, no siree. But, yeah, I'm all about civic participation. And like I said, it determines everything. Just like redistricting determines the most important policies here. Gerrymandering, I'll just say it, here in this country. I'm sure Greg's shaking his head. It is the most important decision-making factor for policy here in the United States of America. Okay? So that, voting... absolutely would have that effect as well.
15: Right, I've got two former MPs there, guys. Michelle, let me start with you. How would you have felt if people voting for you had to go and vote?
17: Yeah, so I completely disagree with this proposal. I think it's also a bit contradictory because they're saying that they need to rebuild trust. Well, you don't rebuild trust by forcing people to go to the ballot box. You do that by encouraging and engaging with them and getting them to proactively want to vote and to participate in the democratic process. And look, you know, massive believer in democracy, obviously, but I don't think that forcing people is the answer. I think that we'll also end up with people voting that haven't got a clue, that are voting, you know, willy-nilly just so that they can avoid their fine. That's not great for democracy or the overall outcome either. And I think it's just a bit of a sticking plaster on the bigger issue is, well, why are people disengaging with the process? Why are they losing faith in politicians? Why do they lose faith in democracy and believe that nobody is ever going to fix their problems? That is what we should be looking at and trying to tackle head on, not just saying, get to the ballot box, otherwise we're going to fine you.
15: You see, Stephen, I think if most people were forced to do this, and I like the idea that we take our elections more seriously, that you have a day off work, that they even close the schools or whatever it is, you make it a thing, because our democracy feels like it's slipping through our fingers, mainly because people are disengaged, like Michelle says. And it shouldn't be a punishment. We should be celebrating the right to vote, shouldn't we? Stephen?
18: Well, yeah, I have to say, look, the reality of the situation is that you can actually vote for none of the above. The proposal is that you can actually have the candidates there, and then none of the above. And I have to say, over the years, people have written some remarkably interesting comments against my name on ballot papers, other than just a basic X. And the fact is, it's a left or right thing. Is that, you know, some of them I couldn't actually mention on air, even. But it's not just a left or right thing at the moment, because if you look at Australia, you had Julia Gillard gets elected from the left, and then you get Abbott from the right. It happens. It's not one. But it's a couple of factors here. Firstly, 81% of people over the age of 65 vote. I declare an interest. You know, the figures for people under the age of 21 is like 14%. So for me, I think, let's just get really to the real point. actually forcing people to vote isn't really the answer. The real answer is to get people to think they have a stake in society, which is why we have to actually devolve power to a local level where people think that they've got some skin in the game. They can actually make a difference. People say to me, it doesn't matter what we vote for, the government will just do this, the government is distant, 70% of local government expenditure is set up in Whitehall. We've got to actually get some sort of subsidiarity, which is the principle that came out in the mid-19th yeah. century. And so let people have a stake, but
15: you want to come in, Laurie?
18: A real stake, don't force them.
15: Yeah, go on, Laurie.
1: Well, Stephen, I don't disagree with you as far as having a stake in building trust and confidence, but I think you can have two things, you know, that appear or that you can do at the same time, simultaneously, which is build that trust and confidence. We want people civically engaged because it is their responsibility, not just to themselves, but to their community and their neighborhoods, etc. But also, we're not forcing. We're giving you a penalty if you don't. Some may say that's forcing somebody. But here's where, the more I think about this, the more I like this idea, actually, and I hope this doesn't go to bite me in the you-know-what, which is this. People, how many people, I can tell you a ton here in the United States of America, that either they're disengaged, they don't even know yeah. who the judges are that are making the decisions that impact their everyday lives and their neighbors and their communities and the small businesses, etc. They don't know who the mayor is. They don't know who the police chief is, except they don't know all of these things. That's not everybody, but it's a lot of people. That is not just a responsibility to themselves. It is a responsibility to their community that they are participants who are aware. It's not forcing people to the level of their participation, but it's saying you live here in the United States of America, you should vote, you should understand what is going on, and this is the thing, if you don't like it, and you don't like who you see, this is where I see another benefit, then you run against them, then you change the system. Yeah. But there's so many people that don't even know what's going on, and all yes. they do is complain about it.
15: I totally agree. Go on, Stephen.
18: I was going to say, the one way to really increase the number of people voting is to make voting illegal. If we said you cannot do it, round my way, everybody would say, I insist on the right to vote. They'd do it. But look, Michelle and I were talking off camera about this. This £10 fine, are we going to take police officers off the beat to come around, knock on somebody's door and say, oi, you've not voted, give us your £10? Now, it's possible that they can deduct it from tax. I don't know how it works in Australia. But do we honestly want the courts to actually adjudicate on this? I'm sorry, the more I look at it, and I have to say, I'm going to the exact opposite, much as I'm in complete sympathy with Laurie on this one, politically, 100%. However,
15: yeah.
18: I think she's going in one direction. I'm going in the other.
15: I know, I wonder.
17: But I think
15: you're right. The technology worries me a bit. Go on, Michelle.
17: I was just going to say, so on this whole premise of telling people they have to vote, that is going to get the backs up of a lot of people and actually turn them off and disengage them more from the political system, because it will be another thing that is viewed as though the authoritarian state is just forcing them to do something.
15: I think
17: it's going to be counterproductive.
15: Well, then you have to give them a day off work, you have to give them a day off school, you make it a celebration day, you make it a holiday, you say, this is a really important part of what we do.
1: Oh, God.
17: They'll all go to the theme park or the zoo or something then.
1: It's part of the process. You add the fine, and if they, before they go to get their license, if they haven't paid the fine, then they don't get their license. I mean, that's really easy to do.
15: Okay, right. Still to come this evening on The Late Show Live.
19: I wouldn't get carried away by any poll. I'm pleased to have kind of made a start where hopefully I've connected with Pete.
15: Andy Burnham reacting today to the fact that Reform UK has overtaken, Labour has overtaken Reform for the first time in a year in a leading opinion poll. It was from a left-wing think tank, but a left-leaning organisation, but we'll discuss that in just a minute. Is it a short-term boost or evidence of a true and potentially lasting Burnham bounce? Let me know what you think. This is The Late Show Live, only on GB News.

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17: Welcome back. So you've been getting in touch at home. Andrew said, Bev, if we can steal £200 of food and nothing will happen to you here in the UK, what sort of country does that? We are finished. Don't give up, Andrew. We're not finished. Not yet. Now, Labour, we might be. Labour's overtaken Reform UK for the first time in more than a year in a leading opinion poll after Andy Burnham's first week as Prime Minister. The More In Common poll found that 28% of the public would vote for Labour if a general election was held tomorrow, while Reform dropped just below that to 24%. Andy Burnham seemed pleased, if a little understated, about the numbers.
18: I wouldn't get carried away by any poll. I'm pleased to have kind of made a start where hopefully I've connected with people. And I am talking a lot about Britain believing again and getting its hope back. And I'm not going to apologise for that.
17: The Prime Minister has said that he will address other major issues in the coming week, including youth unemployment, social care and housing. Let's talk now to former editor of the Sunday Express, political expert, friend of the show, David Wooding. David, very good morning to you there in the UK. Now, this is Burnham always, David, had the potential to be a problem for the Reform Party. And it's all mainly this conversation is about social class. Why is he a thorn in the side of Nigel Farage?
19: Well, he's sort of hit the ground running in a way. And the main reason he's had this bounce is because he's not the same style as Keir Starmer. We've gone from that managerial, technocratic, rather dull delivery to somebody with showing a bit of a bounce in his step. a bit of enthusiasm, his social media posts connecting with people, and he's really gone for three or four very simple, not major announcements. £2 cap on bus fares, the removing VAT from energy bills, which is only going to save us £86 a week on average around the country. But nevertheless, he's shown he can do things, and it's brought that sort of can-do spirit into government. And I think people have taken to this, and it's what we all predicted. That's why the Labour MPs were so keen to get Keir Starmer out and Andy Burnham in, and it's paid dividends for them. How it turns out in the long run is a different matter.
11: Yeah, absolutely. I mean, I think the woman that we're looking at there on the left of your picture, or right, but it is Antonio Romero. She's the one in the red dress. She's the one I think is running the country at the moment. I don't think Andy Burnham's got a lot to do with it. But he's an excellent front man, and he'll like the band analogy. We know he likes his music. He's been banging on about that quite a lot. But it's his, I'm just like you. We're all Mancunian now. Commonsensical. I will get stuff done. I'll roll up my sleeves. That is connecting people with people, David, and the problem for Nigel is that he had that area of politics absolutely sewn up. He had Lee Anderson as our national northern hero, and he's kind of come in and been usurped by Andy Burnham. How should Nigel Farage play this? How does he get back those voters who today have said they'd vote for Labour?
19: Yeah, it's very difficult for Nigel Farage because he's had a few setbacks. First of all, losing the Makerfield by-election to begin with, an area where I think they'd won 8 seats in the local council at the last council elections, and it was a massive Brexit vote, over 2/3. Yeah. And also, he's got these inquiries going on into funding of reform, all of which is a sort of drip-drip effect on reform. So I suspect he feels that the rug's being pulled out from underneath him a little bit. So it's going to be difficult for him to try and get back on the front foot. I think at the moment he's doing the right thing, letting Andy Burnham come out with all his announcements, get the honeymoon over, because he is going to run into trouble sooner or later, because the country's got some huge problems that need sorting out. We've already talked about the Burnham boats landing on the south coast. They've got migration, they've got the economy, everything else to deal with, and things are going to go wrong sooner rather than later.
11: And you said the M word there, David. He's been noticeably quiet on how he feels about migration and what he's going to do about illegal migration as well. I wonder why he's keeping his powder so dry there, David.
19: Well, a lot depends on, like the other one, the benefits, welfare. The Labour Party as a whole and his backbenchers are not singing from the same hymn sheet as the general public. The general public want migration cracking down on, both legal and illegal. They also feel that it's right to cut the welfare benefits rather than put up taxes to pay for all these great ideas that Andy Burnham's got. The Labour Party in general, and in particular his backbenchers, don't want that. So he's going to have some internal fighting ahead if he's going to go in that direction. Otherwise, he's not going to be doing what the public want.
11: Yeah, absolutely. David Wooding, former editor of the Sunday Express, thank you so much for joining us. Sleep well this evening. Let me go to my London team this evening. Stephen Pound, there will come a point where people realise that what Andy Burnham is doing is just spending a lot of everybody else's money, and he doesn't have a plan to plug that hole.
12: A couple of things. Firstly, I mean, it's marvellous to hear Woody, who's actually one of the most passionate Liverpool supporters I've ever met in my life, being so complimentary about an Everton support. I mean, fair play to you there, Woody. But look, as you may have gathered, I've been around for a fairly long time. I can remember something called the Brown Bounce back in 2008. And we were all dancing in the streets. We're thinking, we're in for eternity now. It's going, you know, the Labour sun will rise forever. And of course, 2 years later, we got absolutely mullered. So what this really tells me about this particular poll is that we are in multiple choice politics now, pick and mix politics. It is no longer the dichotomy, just the Conservatives and Labour. We're now in the situation where you've got 5, 6, 7 different people you can actually vote for. So Andy Burnham is absolutely right to be circumspect about this, and he's right to warn people. But the reality is that one swallow does not make a summer. We've seen one swallow, and we may be in the heat, but we're not actually in a political summer.
14: I think
11: And Michelle, he's avoided the migration issue because that will be where he will probably split pathways with Reform. You can be as northern and as like down to earth as you like you've just crawled out of a pit. But if you come up and you say, I don't know what to do about migration, or I'm quite happy with migration, you're going to lose all those voters.
14: Well, absolutely. And every Prime Minister comes in, gets a bit of a honeymoon period. That's what he's experiencing now. He's doing a few giveaways, pausing a few unpopular policies, as we've already touched on. But he isn't dealing with the meaty things that people really care about, which number one is, of course, immigration and getting a grip on that and stopping illegal immigration. And that's easier said than done. Now, my government didn't manage to do it. Keir's government didn't manage to do it. And therefore, he's going to face a mountain that he's going to have to climb to be able to even try and attempt to make headway. Plus the fact that people genuinely feel really hard up in this country. They are struggling with the cost of living crisis. We're seeing business after business close. We're seeing the economy limp on. These are massive problems that he has to deal with. And therefore, the pressure is just going to continue to mount. The question is, does he mean it when he says he's going to hold off an election, or will he actually do it? Because I've seen every single Prime Minister from May to Boris swore blind that they would not go early. So just because he said he's not going to doesn't mean that he isn't going to.
11: Yeah, okay, brilliant, fascinating. Right, still to come this evening on The Late Show Live, there is a massive vote in America on Monday with the Senate, and it will basically involve crypto and the regulatory framework. Now, that might sound a little confusing, it might even sound a little dull, but it isn't, I promise you. We've got the key man behind it here because it will have an implication on the UK as well. This is The Late Show Live, only on GB News.
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11: Welcome back. So, on Monday here in Washington, D.C., the Senate is going to begin consideration of a digital asset regulation bill. It turns out it's actually one of the very few areas in which the UK is actually ahead of America. So with me now to explain it all is Chief Policy Officer at Coinbase, Faria Shehrzad. Faria, please just help our British audience explain what this is. Presume we're idiots when it comes to crypto.
5: So crypto or digital assets are the fastest growing asset class in the world. There's huge adoption in the United States, but there's huge adoption in the UK as well. And one thing that regulators around the world have had to figure out how to do is to how to regulate the sector. Mm. And so the FCA and the Bank of England just over the last few weeks issued rules around the issuance of stable coins, which are basically digital pound sterling, and rules around how the crypto or digital asset markets should operate in the UK. The US now is trying to follow suit. The House of Representatives last year passed a landmark bill on crypto regulation, and the Senate will...
11: Is that the Genius Act?
5: Last year they did the Genius Act, and now they're trying to do the Clarity Act, which is the broader rules around how crypto markets operate.
11: Okay, and the concerns are what? Because you often hear with crypto, it's used by terrorists, drug dealers, criminals. Will this act help stop that?
5: So crypto is used for a lot of different purposes. There has been some illicit activity. It's actually lower than the amount of illicit activity that occurs in the traditional banking system, but it's still really important to make sure law enforcement has the authorities and the powers they need to interdict and deal with illicit activity when it occurs. The Clarity Act creates a whole set of authorities for crypto companies and law enforcement to work together to root out those types of behavior. The UK has done something very similar.
11: And people know from headlines in the very un-Trump family-friendly press that the Trump family is making money out of Bitcoin and crypto. How problematic is that for you when you want the industry to be regulated? Because it is ripe for Democrats to therefore politicize it and demonize the whole industry as somehow being embedded with corruption.
5: Yeah, it's interesting. Crypto is actually one of the most bipartisan issues in Washington, believe it or not, for all the division that you cover in your coverage. This is an action area where Democrats and Republicans have come together. What has happened, though, is the Democrats have said, or a large number of the Democrats have said, we will go along with this Republican bill to regulate the crypto market, but we want additional regulations, essentially government ethics rules, to apply to the president on his activities in the crypto sector.
11: See, is that unprecedented? Is the president himself is named in this act?
5: Yeah, so under the constitutional system, it's never happened in the United States that you have an ethics rule that by name applies to the president of the United States. President Trump has agreed to that.
11: And did he agree willingly, or was it a bit of a battle, do you know?
5: I wasn't in the room when he agreed, but the White House and the president have agreed to a package of ethics reforms. The Democrats have looked at it and said, okay, nice start, we want more. Senators and the White House are kind of figuring it out. It's not an industry issue. We're obviously bystanders in this, but we're hopeful they'll come to some agreement and we'll be able to have a bill.
11: And we would presume, perhaps naively, that America is at the forefront of crypto and Bitcoin and all of these future currencies. How do you compare to, say, China?
5: So crypto is fundamentally a technology, and it's being adopted broadly by banks, by payment processors, credit card companies, crypto companies to update the financial system. China has actually been on the forefront of this. As a government, they're the government that's most invested in building the next generation of finance on the blockchain, which is the underlying networks that crypto operates on. The US and the UK are trying to keep catch up. It's actually a very interesting development. The US Treasury and HM Treasury have launched a partnership for the financial markets of the future, including cooperation on digital assets. So it's an area where the US and UK, the two largest financial centers, are actually have decided to work together. Amazing. We're very hopeful for what comes next.
11: And are you optimistic that this bill will get passed? Have you got enough from both parties on side, do you think, to get it passed on Monday?
5: You never know on these votes until the issue is forced. We know there's a very significant majority of senators, Democrats and Republicans, who want the legislation passed. But you always get caught up on issues, including this ethics issue. Mm. We're hopeful we'll get there. We're pretty optimistic it'll happen. But, you know, we'll see when the vote actually comes up.
11: OK, Faria, thank you so much. Fascinating. We'll
5: Thanks
11: keep a close eye on it. My pleasure. Faria Shirzad there from Coinbase. Right. More to come in the next hour, including this.
6: I believe broken social care is the biggest cause of corridor care in the NHS. This costs the NHS. I believe broken social care is the biggest cause of corridor care in the NHS. This costs the NHS.

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1: Hello, good morning. 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Damp and overcast across more northwestern areas this morning. Should brighten up this afternoon. It's going to be a very hot day across more southern and eastern areas. High pressures dominating across these areas, so a bright and sunny start. Further north, the rain should slowly start to ease as we head towards lunchtime and into this afternoon. But then there's a risk of the odd heavy, possibly thundery downpour across parts of Scotland in particular. Quite windy as well across the very far north of Scotland, so there will be a fresher feel here, temperatures in the high teens. Further south though, closer to 30 degrees, possibly highs of 31 degrees across far south and eastern areas of England. So a pretty dry end to the day across the south, and relatively dry end to the day further north, particularly across more eastern areas of Scotland. But rain will continue to linger across more western areas of Scotland, and the breeze remains relatively strong as well. A lot of cloud across parts of Northern Ireland, Northern England, perhaps some drizzly rain across the higher ground and some coastal areas towards Wales as well as the Pennines. But further south across the Midlands and southern areas of England, it should be a dry and clear night. We could see some mist and fog developing here and there, particularly across more central areas of the UK. And low pressure is never too far away overnight, so rain will continue to push in across parts of the far northwest. So it remains cloudy and damp for more northwestern areas, clear and dry further south. So it will be another very warm night, temperatures holding up above 20 degrees possibly for some of us to start the day on Wednesday, which makes for another very hot day on Wednesday. Temperatures are likely to climb towards the mid 30s in the south and east, so a very hot day indeed, likely the hottest day of this week before it cools down for the weekend. Meanwhile, across the north, another pretty damp day, potentially some thundery downpours and temperatures closer to the low 20s and high teens. Bye bye.
0: Today, clouds overhead, total zen within. 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
2: 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Washington DC, this is Bev Turner on GB News, nattering with my guests. We've got the stories shaping Great Britain and America coming up tonight.
5: The last time Labour did its early release under Keir Starmer, some of those people had to be put back within 24 hours.
2: The Conservatives have called on Andy Burnham to introduce emergency legislation to stop the early release of serious offenders. Is this common sense or rank hypocrisy? Also,
6: So Nigel Farage talked about it being the end of democracy because of the way certain ethnic minorities are voting. This is racism, it's fascism, and we should call it out.
2: Farage is fighting back. The Reform Party have reported the Green Party leader Zach Polanski to the police over what they say was an incitement to murder on social media. Is it time that we had a serious discussion about the threat of left-wing political violence also?
7: And we will build more council homes. That is the fair and sustainable way to bring the welfare bill down.
2: Andy Burnham is reportedly planning a crackdown on youth sickness benefits as he looks to rein in Britain's £333 billion welfare bill. Do you believe him? And can he take his party with him?
8: It is clear that we do not have the independent legal authority to enforce this warrant. The federal government, however, does. And I call on them to join the ICC and execute this warrant.
2: Benjamin Netanyahu has accused Zoran Mamdani, that's the New York mayor, of inciting hate after he threatened to arrest the Israeli prime minister. With Netanyahu soon to land in the US, any minute now, in fact, what will the response to that be tomorrow?
9: I believe broken social care is the biggest cause of corridor care in the NHS. This costs the NHS billions of pounds.
2: Andy Burnham has hinted at what critics are calling a 10% death tax on all estates to fund his social care reforms. He says they are essential to save the NHS. Is this grappling with a problem other leaders have ignored, or is it a cash grab for a man without a mandate? I'm Bev Turner. This is The Late Show Live.

0: Delighted to say that with me in the studio this evening, I've got Greg Swenson and Laurie Watkins. And in London, I've got Michelle Donnellan and Stephen Pound. Thank you all, folks, for keeping us company for the three-hour marathon that is The Late Show Live this evening. Thank you for the whoop, Laurie. Not much whooping from you, Greg.
1: It's not my thing.
2: I didn't even have my whoop on camera.
0: No, so you're not a whooper, are you?
1: No.
0: No.
1: That might not shock you.
0: No, it doesn't shock me, really. I think of Americans as being quite whoopy. Like, there's more whooping here than there is in the UK.
2: Yeah, I like to have fun.
0: Good. Right, moving on. Reform has reported the Green Party leader, Zach Polanski, to police over what they say was an incitement to murder Nigel Farage. The complaint follows this Instagram post, and it showed a man wearing a t-shirt which featured a guillotine alongside the words, "We are only making plans for Nigel." Now, after the post, Nigel Farage released a statement on Twitter saying, "This is what Zach Polanski has just posted on Instagram. If I was to post anything as insightful, then I would expect to be arrested, and so should Polanski." Reform's Home Affairs spokesman, Zia Yusuf, responded to the situation saying this.
3: UK has reported this matter to the police. We have also reported Zach Polanski to the monitoring officer of the London Assembly. I want you to consider what would happen if Nigel Farage did such a thing. It would obviously never happen, because that's not who Nigel is. But I want you to consider what the consequences would be if he did. Well, given Reform have reported Zach Polanski for incitement to the